0: QB Tua Tagovailoa listed as day-to-day after sustaining an oblique injury today at practice. If he can't start Sunday as planned, Cooper Rush goes in his place in the opener. Seahawks did get good news on quarterback Sam Darnold regarding his hip injury. It appears to be more muscular. He is, though, expected to miss the Week 2 game at Arizona. The expectation is that Drew Lock plays against the Cardinals for coach Mike McDonald.
1: Oh, he's been tremendous. I mean, he operates like a starter does in terms of preparation, but I think the chemistry and the personality of our quarterback room is one that it's very supportive of each other and also trying to bring out the best in one another. And
0: after spending 9 months rehabbing and recovering from surgery on the torn ACL and LCL in his left knee, Chiefs quarterback Patrick Mahomes does not expect to have any limitations against the Broncos on Monday Night Football, 8 Eastern, ABC, and ESPN. We are a little more than 30 minutes away from kickoff of the NFL's first ever regular season game in Australia, with the Rams taking on the 49ers. Baseball, opportunity for the Yankees tonight to move within 3 games of the Rays in the AL East after Tampa's 3-1 loss to Atlanta earlier today. Luis Garcia Jr., a 3-run homer. New York leading Colorado 4-1 top of the third. Pirates and White Sox scoreless top of the second. Chicago's got a 2-game lead on Cleveland in the AL Central. Astros got the go-ahead solo homer from Cam Smith top 9. They got past the Phillies 2-1.
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6: Night 2 of the NFL season, or I guess morning of the NFL season, because technically it's a morning game in Australia, but here back in the States, it is a night game, and it is night 2 of the NFL. It's Amber and Ian, ESPN Radio, ESPN App, SiriusXM, Channel 80. 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I'm Gabe Neitzel, along with Mark Zeno, in for the crew tonight. Zeno, how are you? Did you have any bets? Because usually when I've got, usually when we're doing a show together, and there's a game going on, you've got some sort of action. So was there any action on the game last night?
7: There was. Patriots plus 3.5. Numbers matter. Happy to get the hook. Thank you, Drake May, for throwing the pick. Did not want overtime at all, because I really felt like Seattle would have scored a touchdown immediately in overtime. and tonight, we got first half under 24.5. So I'm hoping the travel screws with all of them. I'm hoping they all made the wrong travel plans. I'm hoping that this is such a sham of a game to start that they'll never play in Australia again.
6: Well, I mean, again, if they follow the game plan from last night, that was kind of a slow start to that game as well. But injuries ruling the day, even after just one game in the NFL. And where we start, an MRI on the right ankle of A.J. Brown, who took a knee to that ankle while trying to make a catch in last night's game. He suffered a high ankle sprain. This coming from Ian Rappaport of the NFL Network. He's going to be out 3 to 6 weeks, probably at least 4 weeks, potentially an IR stint, if that's what the Patriots deem necessary, because you have to miss those 4 games. Maybe open up the extra roster spot. But A.J. Brown, not off to a great start for the New England Patriots. Not a great stat line last night before he went out, and now he's going to be missing potentially a month, if not more.
7: Let's have a moment of silence for my fantasy football season. Both leagues, the only two that I do, drafted A.J. Brown in both of them, and they are now officially over.
6: Yeah, that's
7: good job.
6: That's a tough break.
7: I had the number one overall pick in both of them too, and AJ Brown was my second pick coming back around. Look, an unfortunate set of circumstances here for the Patriots. Why do we do this every year? It's the most nauseating thing. The amount of overreactions we get through 2 weeks of the NFL season are laughable.
6: I mean, oh yeah,
7: there are real problems in New England, dude. It's one game. They lost to the freaking Raiders last year in Week 1.
6: Yeah, and I mean the injury to AJ Brown, certainly bigger news than them losing that game. Him missing 4 weeks certainly is. You can bounce back from losing on the road at the defending champs. That's something that you can recover from.
7: Yes.
6: Because these first couple of weeks, and I know some teams decide, hey, we're actually going to play starters this year, but then they play starters for a series, maybe two, in preseason games. So these NFL games early in the season, to me, are just kind of, if you're playing a divisional game like we're getting tonight between the Rams and the Niners, you're doing whatever you can to hopefully survive and win the game, because those division games mean just a little bit more. But there's still a feeling out process for the first, is it fair to say, 2 to 3 weeks before we really start hitting the ground with what we expect from NFL football? I mean, there's just going to be a lot of still sloppiness and slow starts from a lot of these teams over the next couple of weeks because of the lack of practice time that teams now have per the CBA, and because teams don't get a ton of work in during preseason games because, well, they're paying these guys a ton of money and they don't want them to get injured in games that aren't going to count in the standings.
7: Yeah, and I certainly understand, you know, the risk-reward here. This is a cost-benefit analysis, and every coach does it different. Look, the reality is here, Gabe, there is no 100% right way to do this. If there was, every coach would follow the same method. It just depends on what you feel is best. And at the end of the day, injuries are luck, or bad luck for that matter. There's no way to know when one's coming. There's no way to prevent one. It's just a reality that you have to live with, right? I mean, There is nothing. If he played every snap of preseason or didn't play any, did that stop last night from happening? No, it didn't. So, I mean, you don't need to put guys at extra exposure, and that's generally the logic, right? Is that we're not going to put guys at extra exposure to get themselves hurt, and there is a certain method to that, and certainly is a certain logic to it. But at the end of the day, they start playing football for real. Guys get banged up. Happens all the time.
6: Yeah, and I mean, you want to talk about bad luck? That's what that injury was.
7: Yes.
6: I mean, how many times have we seen a defender defend a very similar pass, get a hand on it, but the knee doesn't end up directly on the ankle of the wide receiver?
7: Right.
6: And it's just unfortunate. It's just bad luck. And now it's for New England. Okay, how do you navigate this? You need somebody like Romeo Doubs to play better than he did last night, certainly in that game.
7: Listen, that pass that he dropped, I think, changed the entire course of that game.
6: Oh, yeah.
7: Mm-hmm. I mean, if he catches that ball, they have first down out near midfield. Even if they go three and out right after that, they flip the field and punt and force Seattle to go the entire length of the field. I'd take my chances in that spot with Drew Lock going the length of the field. Even with 4 minutes left, I would still take my chances there because Seattle was a mess from a penalty standpoint. They kept shooting themselves in the foot all night long. I would have loved my odds, which is also why, you know, and again, the way it worked out, remember, right after the two-minute warning, the Patriots are facing, I think it was 4th and 9,
6: mm-hmm.
7: right near midfield. And I was thinking, I'm like, you know, there's a certain strategy here. Punting this away and pinning them deep, if you can get them inside the 10, right, and you force them to go 3 and out, when they punt the ball back to you, you have no timeouts. But you got like a minute and 30 left to go about 25 yards to be back in field goal range. You know, like, to me, that was a scenario where it was like, you know, and now they made the 4th and 9, so it was a moot point, which I don't know how Seattle gave up that 4th and 9. But regardless, you know, it was one of those things where, you know, the coaching and the strategy and how you execute it certainly matters.
6: Meanwhile, in your neck of the woods, we had an injury during practice this week for the Atlanta Falcons. They have decided that Tua Tagovailoa is their starting quarterback for Week 1 this Sunday. However, he suffered an oblique injury in practice. He is considered day-to-day, so that meant Cooper Rush took all the first-team reps in practice. Rush, after practice, talked about the importance of working with the first team.
8: Yeah, you just got to stay ready. I mean, some weeks you might not have any reps, so having reps today helps you get ready, whether you're starting or not on a Sunday. So I'll take advantage of those either way. So the mindset, the prep really never changes. The only thing that changes is that I think you get more prepared because you get practice. You get reps, you get walk-through reps. I think it helps a lot.
6: So let me get this straight, Zeno. So they signed Tua Tagovailoa this offseason because they thought, okay, we're not quite sure Michael Penix Jr. is going to be able to come back. And Penix misses the majority of the preseason and training camp, but then starts working his way back, but apparently isn't healthy enough to play games yet. Mm-hmm. Now, Tua, when's the last time you heard somebody suffer a minor oblique injury? Well, it's an oblique injury. It's not that big of a deal. Like, I typically think oblique injuries with hitters last in baseball forever. Or pitchers. And then they linger. Yes, the oblique injury lingers. And having that type of core injury as a quarterback, that's not going to be great. I can't imagine he's actually day-to-day, which means they could go into this game, and I'm expecting them to go into this game on Sunday with Cooper Rush under center.
7: Yeah, how familiar are you with the movie Goodfellas?
6: Very, actually, okay. Yes. Very
7: so
6: familiar.
7: So this is where I am with the Atlanta Falcons right now. Remember, in the beginning of the movie where they go to the restaurant all the time. It is, you know, you're funny like a clown, the restaurant.
6: Yep. Uh-huh.
7: And then, you know, they talk about, you know, how the mob takes over the restaurant. And after a while, it gets to a point where it says, you know, and when you can't steal another bottle and you can't get another dime out of the place, what do? You light a match.
6: Yes.
7: That's where the Atlanta Falcons are right now. What do? You light a match. Just torch this whole thing and burn it to the ground. We're less than 72 hours away from the snap of their season, and they still don't know who's starting at quarterback. Like, that's where this whole thing is right now. I mean, and again, I have watched now Arthur Smith coach the Falcons and Kevin Stefanski coach the Falcons. Both of those guys... I haven't seen two head coaches with a worse quarterback destiny than the both of them. Like, this is awful. He got out of quarterback hell in Cleveland to come here to go to quarterback purgatory or the Divine Comedy's version of hell. I mean, what do you do at this point? I mean, here in Atlanta, people are like joking but halfway serious, and I'm joking but halfway serious. Like, start Jack Strand. What the hell at this point? Like, start the guy from Minnesota State D2. He looked more impressive than anybody in a Falcons uniform this preseason. Why not? Screw it. Like, and you don't do that, right? Objectively,
6: I mean, you
7: don't.
6: Can't. I understand why fans would feel that way, because
7: yes,
6: then there would be it's hard to be excited, and I want to say no offense to Cooper Rush, but I guess this is offense to Cooper Rush. Like, it's hard to get excited if Cooper Rush is starting a quarterback
7: but
6: for
7: Gabe,
6: your team.
7: Here's the thing about Cooper Rush. He's not a long-term answer either in season this year or anywhere down the road.
6: No, but no, he is what he is. He's a backup quarterback.
7: He's a backup quarterback that's a good spot starter for two, maybe three games, and then you get him out of there, and that's it.
6: Mm-hmm.
7: And that's it. Anything more than that, it's going to go right off a cliff fast. That's just you saw it last year in Baltimore. It goes right off a cliff fast. He's not very good when it comes to long term. Can he manage it through a game or a half? If you need something when your quarterback goes down, yes, absolutely, he's perfect for that. Beyond that, the answer is no. And so, you know, the problem is that every head coach in the NFL has this dilemma. And it's not even a dilemma. Every head coach subscribes to this same philosophy. I have to put the best players on the field to win a game, because ultimately my job security is tied to wins, and that's it. They're tied to nothing else. If I win, I keep my job. If I lose, I don't. It's that simple. So starting the best quarterback who gives you the best chance to win. Now, does Cooper Rush give them a better chance to win than Jack Strand? Yeah, of course he does, because Jack Strand played Division II football, right? I mean, no disrespect, D2, but it's quite the leap. I mean, remember AA guys, every now and then we see them make the leap to the majors and it works, but those are few and far between. I don't know many stories of D2 guys who make the jump to the NFL and go, boom, this all works. So, I mean, I get it. You can't really start the D2 guy, but there's a reason you kept him, and you put him on the active roster because you saw something in him. And so, yeah, I mean, I don't know. And Michael Penix could start next week at this rate, because the Falcons were very clear in their messaging. Tua is the week one starter.
6: Yes.
7: Everything that said, he's the week one starter. They did not, and Kevin Stefanski didn't even commit to him beyond that. So he was the week one starter. So Penix could be back in week two, and all this could be a moot point. But again, right now it just feels like light a match, burn the whole thing down.
6: Meanwhile, we do have an NFL game tonight that's starting in 15-ish minutes. They have kicked off. There is a top 25 team in college playing tonight. Number 7, Miami, taking on Florida A&M. Well, they've already scored. Mark Fletcher, a 46-yard touchdown run. Number 7, Miami, up 7-0 in the first quarter. Coming up next, we do have an injury update as well on Sam Darnold. Niners-Rams about to kick off on a beautiful Friday morning in Australia. It's Amber and Ian on ESPN Radio and the ESPN app.
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0: the NFL season opens on a Thursday, but because of the Australia game, it opened on a Wednesday, and we've got back-to-back games once again to kick off the NFL season. It's Amber and Ian, ESPN Radio, ESPN App, Sirius XM, Channel 80. He's Mark Zeno. I'm Gabe Neitzel. But with last night, there were injuries. We were just talking about the A.J. Brown injury on the Patriots side. Meanwhile, on the Seahawks side, the news, I wouldn't say it's great, Zeno, but it's better than what the Patriots are now going through, because according to Adam Schefter, Sam Darnold received really, really good news regarding his hip injury that he suffered last night. That's according to coach Mike McDonald. Seahawks starting quarterback still is expected to miss next week's game at Arizona, but it doesn't seem like it's going to be a long-term injury, and it's going to be a multiple-week thing that's going to linger for the Seahawks and Sam Darnold.
1: Let's hope not. I mean, at least for them. You know, you always breathe a sigh of relief. Season would have been over real quick. I don't care how good Drew Lock is. The number of times that you've seen the backup quarterback take over and win a Super Bowl that you can count on one hand. There's three that come to mind: Jeff Hostetler, Nick Folk, and not Nick Folk.
0: Nick Foles.
1: Nick Foles. Sorry, Nick Folk was the kicker, and that Brady guy. That's about it. It's a low percentage play in 60 years of Super Bowls in the NFL that we see this kind of thing happen. So. Seattle breathes a little bit of a sigh of relief. I mean, I'm really curious to see what Sam Darnold looks like this year. Because remember, this is my hesitancy with Seattle. Guy was second in the league in interceptions thrown during the regular season. Didn't throw one during the postseason, part of the reason why they went on that run. But he's still been a turnover machine a better part of his career than not. And so what happens after you win a Super Bowl? How do you mentally approach it? What changes for you? All that stuff. And so I think in general, I'm curious to see how Sam Darnold performs now that he's been to the top of the mountain.
0: Mike McDonald, Seahawks head coach, did appear today on Brock and Salk on Seattle Sports 7:10 a.m. talking about that Sam Darnold injury.
2: Like, we're praying for Sam, prayed for Sam, but not like worrying, because it's just what it is. You know, we did get some results, but we're still kind of working. You know, like, it's like, look, you can. What I'm learning is, like, you can get the scan and it can tell you it's a thing, and until the guy's back playing, you don't know until how long it's going to be. So for me to give you a timeline right now, we're still trying to figure out what the best, like, prognosis is. But the hip is intact and it's good, and it's more of like a muscle thing. Yeah, a muscle thing.
3: Okay.
2: So that's good.
3: Okay.
2: That's a good news. Now, how long that is, we don't know yet, but really, really good news. So I'm really happy for Sam. That's good. But it is painful. No, I know it hasn't been an easy night for him.
0: So I guess I listened to that, Zeno, and to me it's, okay, he's going to miss this next game against Arizona. And then after that, they'll see, and it almost seems like a pain tolerance thing for Sam Darnold. Can he kind of work through it? Can he be able to play through it? That's the question. And then is it worth it if he's trying to play through it, you know, because he's then limited and can't be as accurate or be as good as they want him to be as he's trying to work through it.
1: Is it mental? Because that's the problem we're dealing with here in Atlanta with Mike Penix. Is mental? Can he mentally get over playing again? To your point, I think that, you know, you take that a week at a time, right? You put a win in your back pocket. You now have an extra 10 days to prepare for your next opponent. And that's enough time to keep Drew Lock locked and loaded, pun intended, I suppose, for him to start the next game. And is there really a reason to rush him back to play, especially when they're going to take on the Arizona Cardinals this week, who are expected to be what some may call bad? So
0: I believe that is the technical term, yes.
1: I was being generous about that. They stink. No, I'm just kidding. We don't know what the Cardinals are going to be yet, but we project them not to be one of the better teams and probably the worst team in that division. So is there a world where he gets another full week off? And we don't see him till, what would that be, September 26th, somewhere in that range?
0: Yeah, 27th.
1: 27th, somewhere in that range, right?
0: Mm-hmm.
1: So, that feels like an eternity from now for him to get right. I would think that's what's going to happen. With the extra preparation time for Drew Lock, they're pretty comfortable with him, obviously, at this point, which is why they've kept him as a backup for this long. For him to go out there, if they could beat the Patriots and Mike Vrabel, I'm sure that they feel confident about their ability to take out Arizona and Jacoby Brissett and Mike LaFleur,
0: Yeah, that's correct. Yeah, yeah, yeah. That is it's Mike down there.
1: I'm getting confused. So, yeah, I think that's probably the tentative plan, not to rush him back. And I would tell you, as soon as that line pops up, you'll see it indicative of the fact that Drew Locke is going to be the starter.
0: Meanwhile, in that college game we're monitoring, number 7 Miami taking on Florida A&M. Another touchdown for the Hurricanes. They're up 14-0 thanks to Adarian Mensah to Joshua Moore, 55-yard touchdown pass.
1: Under. We're staying under 62 points because Florida A&M is not going to score in this game.
0: Yeah, that's what you're rooting for. If Florida A&M does not score, I like that chance for you.
1: Yeah, because the Rattlers will not be rattling tonight. At all.
0: Meanwhile, in Australia, you kind of alluded to this earlier in the show, Zeno. Depending upon how this game plays out tonight between the Niners and the Rams, and I don't know if we're going to see another game in Australia next year. I'm sure we will at some point. But part of the storyline after it is, who was right? Because both these teams took radically different approaches. Mm-hmm. Niners getting there seemingly as early as possible. The Rams trying to get there as late as possible and trying to come up, okay, do you want to get there early, have your body acclimate to the such different time zone? Or do you fly over, you kind of sleep on the plane, and they rented some very expensive planes mm-hmm. where they had the lay flats and all that sort of thing for the Rams. Try to keep on your body clock as much as you can, because even though it's going to be, whatever, 11:30 in the morning over in Australia, they want their body clock to still think it's a night game like it is back here in the States.
1: Which guy were you in college? Because that's what this is really about.
0: Were you
1: the guy in college when a test was coming up that you stayed in the night before and studied for hours and got a good night's sleep? Or were you the guy, like me, that would go out the night before the test, drink as much as you physically can, stay up all the night, the whole way through, study for an hour before the test, go out there and take it and try to pass it? Which guy were you?
0: Yeah, look, I mean, I was a communications guy, you know? I didn't have too many tests. Yeah, I didn't have too many tests that I was going to be worried about, so I kind of fell into
1: your category.
0: When you had
1: to take, like, history,
0: well.
1: Like one of the core courses.
0: Yeah, the math class that you had to, you know,
1: English literature, when you had a test in the English lit class for your common core, whatever we call it, the requisite. Like, that's what this is. That's all I can think of. These are college students making decisions on which way to approach a big test. I know a lot of people who went out the night before, drank themselves like it was a weekend, stayed up all the way night through, 8 a.m. class, took the test, and crashed afterwards. What'd you get? A. Good to go. Now, here's the funny part, is I don't make the rules on this, and neither do you. Whichever coach wins this game will be the genius for their travel plans. Whichever coach loses will be the idiot.
0: Oh, 100%.
1: I don't make the rules, but that's
0: the way it goes. Those are the break. That is, again, that's part of what's on the line.

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1: Well, it's my turn to travel Australia this week. 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
1: to
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15: I'm Christine Lisi. Breaking news on A.J. Brown. An MRI on his right ankle confirmed the Patriots receiver suffered a high ankle sprain in last night's season-opening loss to the Seahawks. He is out at least 4 weeks. Tua Tagovailoa's status as the Falcons' Week 1 starting quarterback might be in jeopardy. He injured his oblique at practice today. Consider day today. If Tua's out, Cooper Rush gets the call instead against Pittsburgh.
16: Yeah, you just got to stay ready. I mean, some weeks you might not have any reps, so having reps today helps you get ready, whether you're starting or not on Sunday. So I'll take advantage of those either way. So the mindset, the prep.

0: It never changes. The only thing that changes is that I think you get more prepared because you get practice. You get reps. You get walk-through reps. I think it helps a lot.
1: Seahawks got good news on quarterback Sam Darnold's hip injury. The hip is intact, and injury is more of a muscular one. He's likely out week two against the Cardinals. Drew Locke would start in his place. Giants receiver Malik Nabers telling reporters he'll make the call whether he plays Sunday night against the Cowboys. Nabers, who had knee surgery last October, has been a full participant this week. NFL opening week continues tonight with the league's first ever regular season game in Australia. We are 5 minutes away from kickoff for the Rams and 49ers. Baseball, Anthony Volpe back with the Yankees due to Jazz Chisholm Jr. landing on the injured list. He has an RBI single. New York's up 4-1 on Colorado, bottom four. Yankees are 3.5 back of the Rays in the AL East. Earlier today, Atlanta defeated Tampa Bay 3-1. Pirates, White Sox, no score, top four. Chicago's got a 2-game lead on Cleveland in the AL Central. Mariners came back to top the Rangers 4-3. Houston's AL West lead is 3 games on Texas.
2: 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Is Arch Manning playing for his legacy? 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
3: Underwood takes the snap. He's going to let it go. This one's coming down in the end zone. It is caught! Touchdown!
4: This game will go down in history, Michigan history. I don't know if it's in a positive way, but it'll go down in history for certain.
5: That unbelievable and controversial finish. Our college football moment of the week. It's brought to you by Manscaped Lawn Mower. It's Amber and Ian. ESPN Radio, ESPN App, Sirius XM, Channel 80. 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I'm Gabe Neitzel along with Mark Zinno. We move past that for Michigan because they've got a big matchup this weekend. There's another big matchup in the Big Ten with the number one team in the country. To help us break it all down, we welcome in ESPN college football analyst Trevor Maddich. Trevor, thank you so much for the time. Let's go ahead and start with Michigan. It started great last week for Bryce Underwood. He's 5 for 5 on that opening drive. Rest of the game until that Hail Mary wasn't so great. So how big of a game is it for him this week against number 11 Oklahoma in terms of keeping his job as the starting quarterback of the Wolverines?
6: Well, it's absolutely enormous. I mean, Coach Whittingham, Michigan's head coach Kyle Whittingham, said that he has to turn a corner in order to keep the job, that his job is not indefinite, to use Kyle's words. And Bryce Underwood didn't hear Coach say that. He heard about it in a press conference, for goodness sake. And so there's all kinds of drama and stuff going on there with that. And the thing about Bryce Underwood is that he last year had growing pains, but this year against Western Michigan, now granted, Western Michigan was the MAC champs last year. They're a good team. They're no cupcakes. But Underwood was awful between that first drive and then the very last throw to J.J. Buchanan. Now, part of it is his offensive line is banged up. Part of it is that J.J. Buchanan, the receiver who caught the Hail Mary at the end to win the game for him, is really, you know, his only really true outstanding receiver. So it's not just that Underwood is failing. Right now, there's players around him that need to step up. But if he struggles against Michigan, against Oklahoma, he might lose his job to week three. You know, he might not keep the job going forward because Michigan has got to have good quarterback play. And one thing about Underwood is that he is tremendously physically talented. He's got a huge arm. He's big and strong and fast. The problem is recognition and decision-making on time. And you know that Brett Venables, the head coach of Oklahoma, who also is their defensive mastermind, is going to force Underwood to think about everything he does in order to slow him down physically. So this has a chance for Underwood to have an utter debacle of a performance because of what Venables will force him into. So I'm very interested to see how he performs in this game. It's going to be not just big drama, but it's a career fork in the road, I think, for Underwood.
7: To that end, Trevor, how come I'm not hearing Kyle Whittingham take more blame for this as the coach? I mean, look, he had 2 decades at Utah of success. And, you know, he makes this huge jump to Michigan at this stage of his life. And I'm not insinuating he doesn't want to be there or anything, but, like, it's almost weird because every other big-name coach of a big-name school and would have their head on the chopping block after a game like that. People would be saying, did we get the right guy? And in this world where we have no patience for anyone or anything, I haven't heard Kyle Whittingham's name be mentioned in any of this.
6: Well, this is where I think Bryce Underwood gets a little bit of grace, because Kyle Whittingham and his staff are there for the first year. Their schemes and their culture is there for the first time, and Underwood is learning that stuff for the first time. Coach Whittingham. We were teammates at BYU. And so Coach Whittingham did say in various press conferences that the coaches need to be better as well, that the coaches are held accountable as well. And so there's that. But you're right. I mean, everybody is accountable, because ultimately Bryce Underwood can do what he can do. He's good at some things. He's not good at other things. And it's up to the coaches to get his best attributes onto the field. And truthfully, I think in this game, especially with an offensive line for Michigan that's a bit banged up and did not perform well against Western Michigan, couldn't run the ball very well, I think that what you're going to end up seeing is Bryce Underwood running around like it's the playground. And I think the coach's most important job with him this week in practice is not necessarily to get him to perform like Tom Brady in the pocket, read the defense, go through progressions, things like that, but rather to teach Underwood and emphasize for Underwood what to do when things break down, because you have to expect that they're going to break down a lot. And so he needs to then have a plan when it breaks down. And I think you'll see him take off and run an awful lot. Sometimes he'll throw off the run, but I think that you're going to see Underwood be worn out as a runner, and really how effective he is will determine how much of a chance Michigan has a chance to win this game.
5: 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Mark Kastischer, Kelly Stauffer, and our guy Ian Fitzsimmons going to be on the call. It's Amber and Ian on ESPN Radio as we break down the college football weekend with Trevor Maddich, ESPN college football analyst. Of course, the big game of the weekend, Trevor. Number 1 Ohio State at number 4 Texas. That one on ABC starting at 7:30 p.m. Eastern time. For Texas and Arch Manning, the hype has just been so large, it's almost impossible for him to meet that hype, and there have certainly been ups and downs, but if he comes away victorious in this game, is that just going to take the hype to a whole new level?
6: Yeah, remember last year, Julian Sayin, the Ohio State quarterback, in his first year as a starter, ended up in New York as a Heisman finalist, and beating Arch Manning's Texas in Columbus was a part of that. I think you're going to see that whole thing happen again here. I think whichever quarterback wins this game has a very good chance to be in New York as a Heisman finalist. And so there is all kinds of pressure on Arch. And really, there's more pressure on Arch than there is on Julian Sayin, because Ohio State has won the last two matchups between these two teams. You know, last year, Arch was the quarterback up in Columbus at his first start. And this time around, with all those great Ohio State defenders off to the NFL, you would think that catching them early in the season would give Arch the opportunity to take advantage of talented Buckeyes who nonetheless are not experienced playing with one another. And so it's going to be interesting to see how Arch finagles the mental side of it. Physically, he can do everything. But last year, the defensive coordinator for Ohio State, Matt Patricia, got all up into Arch's head. Patricia's defensive scheme is extremely multiple. He'll have 3, 4, even 5 defensive linemen sometimes. He will fake pressure. He will simulate pressure before the snap all the time, but not actually blitz very much. So he gives the quarterback a whole lot to worry about before the snap, and then a completely different read after the snap. And that's really a big reason why Arch kind of short-circuited last year and didn't perform very well. Well, now Arch has got a year under his belt. He's got last year's tape to watch. He knows what to expect from Matt Patricia. And you would think that mentally he would be able to handle all those disguises and all those different schemes that Patricia will throw at him better than he did last year. So that really is where the game will be won and lost for Arch Manning. It won't be whether he can physically handle stuff. He's got the receivers that he can physically get everything done. The question will be mentally, is he sharper this year than he was last year?
5: Trevor, always appreciate the time, my man. Always appreciate the insight. Should be a real fun one. Number one, Ohio State. Number four, Texas. Again, that game, 7:30 Eastern time on ABC. Thanks, Trevor.
6: All right, thanks, guys.
5: Trevor Maddox, ESPN college football analyst, joining us here on Amber and Ian. Officially underway from Australia, and the Rams took, about a minute and a half off the clock before they had to punt it away. Three and out on the opening possession. Zeno, of course, excited. Because, what, it's 24 and a half? That's what we've got?
7: Yeah.
5: We've got the under on 24 and a half on the total between the Niners and Rams down in Australia. First half,
7: By the way, would you bet on Michigan this week?
5: I would not, no.
7: I mean, there's an overreaction in the line, right?
5: Yes. Mm-hmm.
7: I mean, you know, there's almost like a full touchdown swing here in the line. Now, my boy Joey Cheese is big on Michigan. Okay, he's a good friend of mine. He's smart. He knows. He's all in Michigan. But I can't get there. I just can't. I can't. There's nothing about me that wants to back this team right now. And again, it to a certain extent, it feels like, again, this is why I'm saying, like, Kyle Whittingham, how much does he really want this job?
5: I mean, he comes in late because of all the scandal with Sean Moore and all that. So he kind of has to come in late. And Trevor had kind of mentioned with some of that stuff. But as far as Bryce Underwood goes, I just all the things Trevor was saying about that Oklahoma defense, that's why I can't get on board with Michigan. I just can't get the image out of my head of, oh, yeah, you started 5-for-5 on your opening drive. And then were, I think, 6-for-17 until the last pass of the game that may or may not should have happened. So That's just what I have a hard time getting in my head when it comes to Michigan and Bryce Underwood. Coming up next, Steelers quarterback Aaron Rodgers getting ready for his final season, but he's still very much thinking about where it all began. He's been given a lot of interviews. We dive into one of those. Coming up next, it's Amber and Ian on ESPN Radio and the ESPN app.
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0: Bernie in on ESPN Radio, the ESPN app, Sirius XM at Channel 80. A couple of games in football going on tonight. First in college, number 7, Miami, hosting Florida A&M. It's 21-0 at the end of the first quarter. Darian Mensah, 5 of 6, 134 yards and a touchdown. Mark Fletcher, 6 carries, 93 yards, 2 touchdowns on the ground for the Hurricanes, who lead 21-0. And in the NFL, Trent McDuffie almost had an interception, but he was apparently ruled out of bounds. But the Niners on the move in Rams territory on their opening possession. Rams went 3 and out. Niners facing a 3rd and 2 in the red zone, yeah, trying to score the first points of that game.
1: This vaunted Rams defense looks like Swiss cheese at this point.
2: Oh my God, yeah, right? Rams, the defense is going to be the greatest thing ever. No one's going to score any points on the Rams. They're the 85 Bears times 2.
1: Niners going up and down the field like a hot knife through butter.
0: By the way, Miami just scored again. Malachi Toney, 19-yard TD catch, 27-0.
1: Call off the dogs there, Mario. Call off the dogs. Under. When we get to 40, just call them off.
0: 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Aaron Rodgers has declared this his final season. He said it's going to be his last year, and he's kind of been giving a lot of interviews. In fact, he gave one to our radio station that I work with, 94.5 ESPN in Milwaukee and ESPN Wisconsin, with an old friend of his, Jason Willey. Jason's covered the Packers for over 30 years. Him and Aaron used to do a radio show together on ESPN Milwaukee. So Aaron gave him a bit of an interview, and some of the big stuff out of this is, despite Aaron seeming like maybe he's starting to mature, he gave an interview earlier this week talking about how, yeah, he's grown. He was telling a story of one time when him and Mike McCarthy got into it, his former coach and current coach now in Pittsburgh, and how he likes to think he's grown. Well, he still apparently harbors some ill will, not necessarily towards the Packers, but towards certain people within the front office, as he talked about how he feels about eventually returning to the Green Bay Packers.
3: I think there's some people that have a lot of affection for me, and I would assume we're talking 4 or 5 years from now that, you know, there'll be fans who still have, you know, appreciation for what I've done, especially after so much time has passed. But I think there's certain people in the building who wouldn't be totally on board, and maybe I wouldn't be on board if they were still there as well.
0: So talking about, again, because this is going to be his last year, so Aaron's going to go into the Hall of Fame, and that's 5 years. And if they do what they did with Brett Favre, the year before he goes in, he'll go into the team Hall of Fame. They'll retire the number on the facade at Lambeau Field and do all of that. But that person, I'm telling you right now, Zeno, that person that he is talking about is Packers general manager Brian Gutekunst. There is still ill will from Aaron's side to Goody's side. I don't know how much Goody cares anymore, because he's still running a football team that he's, you know, been trying to get past the first round and past the 7 seed for the last handful of seasons. But Aaron still has some ill will, apparently, toward the front office of Green Bay with how certain things were handled and how he was eventually traded away from the Packers to the Jets a handful of seasons ago.
1: Yeah, there seems to be a lot of petty, if you will, on all this here on both sides, which I guess to a certain extent is understandable. I mean, look, if you're Aaron Rodgers, you've earned the right to do it your way. That's some athletes just have. That's the reality. You don't have to like Aaron Rodgers, okay? Mm-hmm. I personally never had a problem with anything Aaron Rodgers ever said or done. I don't care. He was one of the greatest quarterbacks of my generation, probably top 10 of all time when it's all said and done. Particularly from a talent perspective, maybe top 2 or 3 of all time. And that's good enough for me. And I'm totally okay with that. And I think that when you're a guy like him who has earned the right to do and say what you want and do it your way, that's always going to rub people the wrong way at a certain point in time. And as you said, Gutekunst is still, you know, the main guy running a very successful football franchise that's a perennial playoff team trying to get back to the Super Bowl. I mean, you know, this is ego versus ego here. I don't know that anybody's going to acquiesce, but, I mean, you're in that area. Like, do you want to see Aaron Rodgers come back to Green Bay?
0: I mean, I want to see it when it's his time. I mean, they're going to retire his number.
1: Do you want him to sign a one-day deal to retire a Packer? Is that a big deal?
0: That's not a big deal to me.
1: Yeah, not to me either.
0: So I'm curious. I mean, I want him to come back and do all the things, again, that Brett did. Like, Brett came back and went into the team Hall of Fame, which is a big deal for the team, and that they've got the actual museum inside the stadium, and there's always a banquet around that. And a lot of people always come back, and fans get, you know, have an opportunity to go to that. Yeah, I want to see him get his flowers then, and I fully anticipate Brian Gutekunst still being a part of the Green Bay Packers franchise in 4 years. I just do. So either Aaron has to get over it, or, but what he also doesn't understand, okay, let's say you really do have these harsh feelings towards Brian Gutekunst, and you're upset that he traded you away. Would the best way to stick it to him, ask him to do your induction ceremony for the Packers Hall of Fame, so now he has to say nice things about you in a room full of people? Like, or have him be the one who pulls the rope that unveils the number on the facade. Like, to hold these ill feelings, because it was a two-way street, man. Like, yeah, I know Rodgers wasn't happy that they drafted Jordan Love, but, man, you have to, if there's anybody who's going to understand that process, it's going to be you. You right. were drafted when Brett Favre was still in, you know, still a pretty good quarterback, but the Packers were planning ahead. And that's just the way the NFL works. It's being still this upset about it just does not make a ton of sense to me. And worrying about it at all when you've got your final season ahead of you. I know it was a question he was asked, and it was for ESPN Wisconsin on Wilde and Tausch. So I understand why the question was asked, because it's pertaining back to what our listenership here in Wisconsin cared about. Aaron Rodgers and his eventual return to the Packers, and when he's going to get his flowers post-career. But to still have those ill feelings just not great.
1: Well, let's hear more from Rodgers, because the next one about when he knew that he was done in Green Bay after Jordan Love got drafted. I want to hear this.
3: Honestly, it really made me know that the end was going to come at some point, probably before I wanted it to in Green Bay. You know, I always talked about playing my entire career there, like Kobe Bryant, Tim Duncan, Derek Jeter's, you know, some iconic players. And I realized at that point that I was probably going to have to play somewhere else at least a year or two. But I've always felt like you can bring almost anybody in, and I'd love to compete with them. I haven't seen anybody that's been clearly better than me in the quarterback room in, you know, since 2007. So it wasn't like I was worried for my job or anything.
0: And look, it obviously motivated him to an extent. At the first 2 years after Love was drafted, Aaron Rodgers was the league MVP. Mm-hmm. He won MVP in 2020 and 2021. So, and to Rodgers' credit, his relationship with Love after Love got drafted was much better than the relationship Rodgers had with Brett Favre when Aaron Rodgers was drafted.
1: Right. I mean, but to his point, like, you know, the organization told him we were ready to move on.
0: Mm-hmm.
1: At some point, whatever that was. Now, again, when you're the guy who's won, you know, one of the organization's, what, four Super Bowls, right?
0: Yep.
1: And you're that one guy. Should you feel like you should have to sing for your supper to fight for your job against your replacement? There's a certain, you know, mentality saying, no, I shouldn't have to do that. You know, I'm committed to you. You're committed to me. And he's right to the point where, like, his play wasn't in any state of decline where you had to look at it and go, yeah, we got it. We're ready to move on sooner rather than later. There was no reason that Aaron Rodgers should have had to fight for his job. But, you know, he took it as a personal affront. I tend to understand it. You can let it go, but obviously Aaron's not.
0: No, he is certainly not letting it go. And apparently he also took a little bit of issue with his former head coach, Matt LaFleur. Matt LaFleur was on the NFL Network earlier this training camp and had paid high compliments to Jordan Love, saying Jordan Love, one of the best, actually the best he's been around, that LaFleur's been around, at reading defenses at the line of scrimmage pre-snap. And to the NFL Network's credit, they went, wait, you coached Aaron Rodgers. You remember that, right? And he said, yeah, Jordan's the best. So Aaron was asked about that. Here's his response about Matt LaFleur and his love that he showed his current quarterback.
3: He's probably still mad I changed too many of his plays. Big statement when he had a guy win back-to-back MVPs, you know? Guess I wasn't doing too much at the LOS. Matt's a clown, man. He says some things from time to time that are funny, that he, like, oh, maybe I shouldn't have said that. Like, he's backing up his quarterback. I mean, like, yeah, I'm sure J Lo's real good in the line of scrimmage, but come on, man.
1: When he called him, was he joking? Was he saying clown in a nice way or in a mean way? I couldn't tell.
0: It was a nice way.
1: As
0: somebody
1: who's
0: heard
1: reaction.
0: Years of Aaron Rodgers, yes, he was joking, and he has, I think, that type of relationship with Matt LaFleur, where they used to kind of give it to each other back and forth.
1: Okay, as long as that's the case.
0: Yeah, again, he wasn't calling him like a serious clown.
1: I really don't.
0: Yeah. So that's where we are. By the way, 49ers got a field goal. They lead the Rams 3-0 in the first quarter down in Australia. Are we going to panic about Drake May after one game? It's next on ESPN Radio.
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20: I'm Christine Lisi. Night 2 of NFL opening week with the first ever regular season game in Australia. 49ers leading the Rams 3-0 in the first quarter on a 20-yard field goal by Eddie Pinheiro. As the Patriots had feared, an MRI confirmed receiver A.J. Brown suffered a high ankle sprain in last night's season opening loss to Seattle. He's out 4 weeks at minimum. Seahawks, on the other hand, got good news on quarterback Sam Darnold's hip injury. The hip is intact. The injury appears to be muscular. Darnold, though, expected to miss week 2 against Arizona. Seahawks can handle a couple of games without Darnold, believes ESPN's Field Yates.
21: Obviously, it's a notable absence if they do not have Sam Darnold next week and the week after, but perhaps no team is as well equipped to handle a starting quarterback absence as Seattle, right? This team invested a first-round pick in Jadarian Price, a running back out of Notre Dame, and no team handed the football off to its running backs more often last year than Seattle. On top of that, as we know, and as we were reminded of last night, this defense is nasty.
20: Another injury for the Falcons at the quarterback position. Tua Tagovailoa injured his oblique today at practice. He's considered day-to-day if he cannot go in Sunday's season opener. Cooper Rush gets the call instead. Michael Penix Jr. coming back from ACL surgery, not yet ready for game action. Baseball, a three-run homer for Luis Garcia Jr. Yankees leading the Rockies 3-1 bottom five. With a win tonight, New York moves within three games of AL East leading Tampa Bay, which fell to Atlanta 3-1 earlier today. Pirates up 1-0 on the White Sox bottom five. Jared Jones hasn't given up a hit yet. Chicago's up 2 on Cleveland in the AL Central. Mariners beat the Rangers 4-3. Texas 3 back of Houston in the AL West.
5: 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Is Arch Manning playing for his legacy? It's on Sportsmanlike 6 a.m. Eastern right here on ESPN Radio, ESPN 2, and ESPNU.
2: 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Colts and Ravens, rivalry week in high school football, college football starting back up again. 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
0: With Mark Zeno, I'm Gabe Neitzel in for Amber and Ian, ESPN Radio, ESPN App, SiriusXM, Channel 80. Amber and Ian is presented by Progressive Insurance. Second consecutive night with an NFL football game that actually, you know, counts in the standings. The Niners currently lead the Rams 3-0, 2 minutes left in the first quarter. Niners scored on their first possession, and now they will punt on their second, with the Rams punting on their two possessions. So this is music to your ears here, Zeno.
1: Punt is my favorite word so far.
0: You don't care what happens in the second half. It's all about the first half.
1: 100 points. I could never rip less. Right now, meanwhile, I just like punt. Christian McCaffrey dropping that pass, that was uncommon.
0: Yes. Yeah. I mean, he took a big hit, but was well after the ball had arrived. So I don't think that had anything to do with it. He just kind of dropped it. So the Niners are punting.
1: These guys look jet lagged, for the record.
0: Well, but it's kind of similar to what we saw last night. I mean, other than that drive that the Niners had in their opening possession, where it seemed pretty easy until they got inside the 10, then they had to, you know, again, tougher to score there, tighter windows and things of that nature. Last night was kind of the feeling out process. Some of that had to do with the injuries we saw.
1: Offense is always behind the defense earlier in the year.
0: Yeah.
1: Always. That's always the way it is. Offense usually takes a couple of weeks to get going. The timing, you know, the familiarity. Again, you can simulate this stuff as much as you want in practice. Games against opponents and live defenses and scheming, all that stuff takes more reps than you're going to get in practice against your own teammates.
0: And the injuries certainly didn't help last night on either side. First, the starting quarterback for the Seahawks, Sam Darnold, he goes out. Encouraging news, the hip is not broken, but he's not expected to play week two against Arizona. Kind of seems like it's going to be week to week for Sam Darnold. Not as good of news for A.J. Brown of the New England Patriots. MRI on the right ankle on Thursday confirmed that he suffered a high ankle sprain, and he is going to be out at least 4 weeks, according to Ian Rappaport. So you have Brown, who's going to be out. Put that on top of Drake May throwing 3 interceptions, only threw 8 interceptions during the regular season total last year, although he did throw 4 in the postseason, including 2 against that same Seattle defense in the Super Bowl. Threw an interception late in the game that cost his team the game. They were in field goal range. Here's Drake May talking about his second half performance.
23: Thought we had a good plan to try to just start chipping away and be patient, and he lost patience and costed us. I think it just, you know, decisions that cost us the game, you know, on my part and on my end. And, you know, I vowed to myself to be better and realize it's, you know, it's a long season, but at the same time, you can't have those. You can't have those, and it's unacceptable, and I know that you're going to get back to work because, you know, that wasn't, you know, how I play football and how I want to represent, you know, my game and, you know, playing quarterback for the Patriots.
0: And I think it's one of those things to know where he just got impatient. He kind of mentioned it. He's trying to force the ball downfield in situations where he shouldn't. And ultimately, those ended up being 2 of the 3 interceptions. And the last one cost his team the game, or at least a chance to extend the game and go to overtime. Because if he just throws that one out of the back of the end zone or throws it away.
1: Or takes a sack, Gabe. Or,
0: yeah.
1: They had a timeout left. Take this. He had about a dozen options that he could have done. He picked the absolute worst one.
0: So, how concerned are you about Drake May going forward?
1: I'm not. I'm not going to sit here and overreact to one game and one bad performance. I'm not going to do that. Like, that, it's a waste of our time. I tell everybody this repeatedly. September is fool's gold in the NFL. Your record doesn't matter. What you see doesn't matter. None of it is reality. It takes more than 4 weeks to figure out who is good and who is not. And what happens after September is it's kind of like positioning month in October, right? Can I get myself out of a rut if I've dug it? Can I continue to extend what I've already done? Or am I just, you know, middling and trying to work through it until we find ourselves in November and December in big boy football and we start playing our best football of the year later on? Because that's what November and December is, big boy football. So I'm not going to sit here and look at anything in the month of September and go, that's a grand conclusion. I know I'm going to see the rest of the year. I mean, look, you can make certain conclusions about certain things. Like, you know, when the Chiefs were dominant 4 or 5 years ago, when they started out 3-1, 4-0, you're like, okay, they're going to be good again. Yeah, we know the reasons why, right? Like, that's fairly obvious. There are certain things you can count on. The Bills and Josh Allen will always be competitive, right? Like, we mm-hmm. can count on that. You can count on the Denver Broncos having a good defense every year. Like, these are things that are pretty stable, all things considered. But for the rest of it, it's everything is up in the air. I mean, we know what the Patriots did last year. We know they had an easy schedule. They took advantage of it. That's not to take anything away from them. And you can't even sit here and say, maybe they weren't that good. No, it's too early to tell. Last year doesn't matter anymore. It doesn't matter. Nothing they did last year counts for this year. None of it is connected. As much as people will do it and try to connect those dots, they are not connected in any size, way, shape, or form. None. So, I mean, it's not a continuation. I had a buddy who said to me today, oh, my God, have you seen the last five games from Drake May? They've been awful, including the playoffs. I'm like, everything's different in the playoffs. That has nothing to do with this year. That has nothing to do with it. Nothing. Now, does Seattle, Mike McDonald, have his number from a coordinating standpoint and a scheme standpoint? Maybe.
0: Yeah.
1: That's a conclusion. Hey, maybe Mike McDonald knows how to get Drake May rattled. Okay. Yeah, we got that. But beyond that, like, I don't know that we're drawing any major conclusion here about what anybody is.
0: Well, luckily for Drake May, he doesn't have to play Mike McDonald in that defense very often. Right? Yeah, he matched up against the Super Bowl. He had to play him now. Unless you're playing him again in the Super Bowl this year, you're not going to have to face Mike McDonald's defense for a very long time, if that's the takeaway. And for me, Drake May is still a young quarterback. I mean, he's in his third year starting. He's still going to make mistakes from time to time. Just because he finished second in MVP voting last year, Zeno, doesn't mean he's a complete product. He's done. No, he's still going to make mistakes. This league is littered with guys who have had one really good year and then can't back it up.
1: Of course.
0: That's what you have to do as a young quarterback. Okay, that's cool. You did what you did last year. Now can you back it up? I tend to think that Drake May will. Last night wasn't a good game. I think it's a bad matchup. A.J. Brown goes out. Romeo you mentioned this earlier. How different is that game if Romeo Doubs makes that catch?
1: It's just I will see that catch in my mind forever. Like, just if one, it's inexplicable to dropped.
0: Mm-hmm.
1: I mean, clearly, he tried to turn upfield before he had the ball. But I mean, it's just this the variety of outcomes after that were much more favorable to the Patriots than they ever would have been to Seattle if he makes that catch.
0: Yeah, and maybe those three interceptions.
1: And that's the point, because the very next play he threw a pick because he tried to force a ball on third down, mm-hmm. on third and long, that should have never been a situation. It wasn't his fault. Now, again, everybody say he threw the interception. Nobody's going to remember what happened on the play before. They're going to say Drake May threw three picks, and that is true. And he can't get away from that. He can't escape that. It was a bad decision on third down, right? I mean, the quarterbacks who are smart to live for another down and live for another day and punt the ball away. More often, we chide that a lot, right? We get on quarterbacks who do that. The aforementioned Aaron Rodgers, his entire last year in Green Bay, when he had three garbage men playing wide receiver for him, like you, me, and some other rando, were playing like when he decided, you know what, I'm throwing the ball away. You know what, I'll take the sack here or whatever. I'm just going to run, get as many yards as I can, and we'll punt the ball. He got ripped for having a bad year, when in reality, all he did was keep his team out of trouble. And that's not good enough in today's day and age unless you produce W's. Because if you don't produce W's, then all of a sudden it's the quarterback's problem for not making enough plays, when in reality the right play in certain situations is to make sure you hold on to the damn ball.
0: Albert Breers from Sports Illustrated and Monday Morning Quarterback was on the Rich Eisen show. He said that Drake May, he's still got some stuff to learn.
3: And I think it's just sort of an acknowledgement that Drake does have a ways to go, you know, and Drake does have development to go. And that's something that I think actually, like, in the long run, Patriot fans can be excited about. But I think, you know, the other piece of it that's so interesting to me, Rich, is that, I think through the four quarterbacks, the four guys who are right there in the same age group that ascended so quickly, right? Like, so that'd be Mahomes, Burrow, Allen, Jackson. I think they fooled us all into thinking quarterback development is just linear. You know what I mean? Like, it's just those guys got really good really fast and stayed really good, and there weren't a ton of bumps outside of the injuries. You know, a bunch of those guys have had injuries, but those guys have kind of gotten to and maintained an elite level. And, you know, I think we were all sort of spoiled by that.
0: Yeah, that makes sense to me. And Drake May, yeah, he's just got to learn a little bit more patience. Well, you know, he just got a little impatient, which happens. It's not, I don't think this is going to be an issue all season long of Drake May turning the ball over a ton of times.
1: We do this in the NFL, and particularly we do this at quarterback more than any other position in sport, right? Like, we only measure quarterbacks against their contemporaries and their predecessors.
0: Yeah,
1: that's the measuring stick. It's not. We're not measuring them against the opponent, the game that they're playing. We're measuring them against everybody else. Like, when do we ever really have conversation? Who's the better hitter, Aaron Judge or Shohei Ohtani? Like, when do we sit there and compare the two? Right.
0: Yeah.
1: Even in the NBA, to a certain extent. Like, how much do we sit there and go, well, Shai Gilgeous-Alexander is only good compared to, you know, the other players in the league, right? Or Luka or Jokic or whatever. They all do different things, so we don't ever. Quarterbacks, though, they're always judged against what everybody else has done and is doing as the measure of how good they are. And that's just a weird measuring stick because it's constantly fluid. The metrics keep changing, right? You know what I'm saying? Like, the measuring stick keeps moving. The goalposts literally keep moving on what we're doing here. And you heard Albert Breer explain it. Because, you know, Joe Burrow had all these great. I mean, look at CJ Stroud. Is a perfect example. What did he do in year one? The last 3 years have been nothing but a nosedive.
0: Mm-hmm.
1: And who are we comparing him to now? Because after Jaden Daniels and CJ Stroud, after year one, top five quarterbacks in the league. Oh, my God, here they go. These guys, the ascension is here. The future is here. Pump the brakes.
0: Kyrie Williams just had a 5-yard touchdown run. Rams now lead 7-3 over the Niners. Early second quarter, Puka Nacua had a 41-yard catch and run that helped set up that. Meanwhile, it is another Miami touchdown. So they now lead 41-0. We're waiting for the PAT.
1: Oh, yeah,
0: likely
1: yet?
0: To be 42. I don't believe we're at halftime yet over Florida A&M.
1: Call up the dogs. Call up the dogs.
0: We'll have to wait and see if that's...
4: 6:27 to go first half.
1: My God.
0: Oh, jeez. I was not expecting that large of a number left. I was thinking like maybe 2 minutes
1: listen,
0: left.
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0: Coming up next, we move on another team in the Amber and Ian Ultimate Super Bowl Bracket. 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
13: '60 Super Bowl winners. 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
0: 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I'm Gabe Neitzel, along with Mark Zeno.
1: Real quick, Gabe. First turnover of the game, Brock Purdy interception.
0: Yeah, was that Carnell Lake with the interception, I believe, for the Rams. They were on the move. They had just picked up, they had picked up a first down, and I don't know if my eyes deceived me, Zeno. Was that just a regular old quarterback sneak? No tush-push, nobody behind him? Just Brock Purdy taking the snap and diving forward with a classic quarterback sneak.
1: Good old beautiful things about the NFL still. Yeah.
0: Didn't really pay off since he then, you know, threw an interception at first down.
1: That part didn't work so well.
0: So it is currently 7-3, Rams leading the Niners in the second quarter in Australia. But it is time now for Amber and Ian's Ultimate Super Bowl Bracket. So this is pitting Super Bowl champions versus Super Bowl champions. Aaron Schatz had done an article ranking all 60 Super Bowl champions, and that's what we have used on this show as the rankings. So top four teams ended up getting byes. Last night's matchup, the 1977 Dallas Cowboys against the 2021 Los Angeles Rams. And not shocking, 66% of the vote, the 1977 Cowboys moving on.
1: Yeah, okay, that sounds about right, yes.
0: So that brings us to tonight's matchup. The 1990 New York Giants taking on the 2000 Baltimore Ravens. You can vote for this. The polls are available at ESPN Radio on X. So that is where you can vote to determine who is going to be moving on in the Amber and Ian Ultimate Super Bowl Bracket.
1: I'm going to vote right now. This is personal.
0: Well, I had a funny feeling who you were going to vote for. Well, but two really... So
1: go ahead.
0: You have the 1990 Giants, who allowed the fewest points in the NFL in 1990. Then Ray Lewis on the 2000 Ravens, that led the defense that allowed the fewest points to that point in a 16-game season with 165. So we are talking about two all-time defenses that led their respective teams to the Super Bowl, because we're not talking about the quarterbacks here. Phil Simms was injured. This was the Jeff Hostetler Super Bowl. Mm-hmm. And Trent Dilfer was the quarterback of the 2000 Ravens.
1: Now, look, because this is a public event and all the public's going to vote for it, they're all going to pick the Ravens because of the defense, which is laughable. That's not a better team than the 1990 Giants. It's just not. The 1990 Giants that year posted the lowest turnover rate in history of the NFL. They were the most fundamentally sound football team you could put together. And think about what they did that year in the Super Bowl. I don't think people understand how good that Bills no-huddle offense was. Not for a short period of time. For four quarters, they ran no-huddle. For four quarters, the entire game, slowing down that offense was like standing in front of a freight train. And they held them to 19 points in the Super Bowl. And this was a Giants defense. Obviously, Bill Parcells, Bill Belichick, two of the greatest football minds ever, you know, and put together a game plan that was able to shut them down. And you're talking about Hall of Famers all over that offense. Jim Kelly, Thurman Thomas, Andre Reed, Hall of Famers, Bruce Smith on the defensive side of the ball. There were Hall of Famers all over that Bills team. And the Giants figured out a way to beat that team. The 2000 Ravens that beat the 2000 Giants, that was a mess of a Giants team. They had no business being in. That was the weakest NFC in the world that year. And the idea that you're going to take that offense and say that it is worthy of moving on, stop it. Please, stop it. The public is going to vote for the Ravens, but the 1990 New York Giants, if you were going to create a football team in a lab to go out and win, that's the kind of team you'd want to create. Because in reality, when you could take a guy like Jeff Hostetler, who saw the field more on special teams throughout his career than he did at quarterback, like, stop it. Okay? He was able to step in there because that team was so finely, such a finely oiled machine, there was no beating that team.
0: I will also say this for the 1990 Giants, in terms of their route to the Super Bowl. When you think of the 80s and early 90s, two of the teams you always think of, you mentioned going through the Bills, right? That no-huddle offense, they went to four straight Super Bowls, obviously did not win one. But you also think of the San Francisco 49ers. And they held that 49ers team
1: 13 points, baby.
0: To 13 points in the NFC Championship game, which,
1: and basically,
0: by the way,
1: ended Joe Montana's career in San Francisco.
0: Yeah. Hall of Famer Joe Montana, Hall of Famer Jerry Rice, now Hall of Famer Roger Craig. Roger Craig, 8 carries, 26 yards.
1: I mean, that game between, and you have to even rewind earlier that year. The Giants played the Niners on Monday night that year in what was the most televised NFL broadcast in history to that point. It was the 10-1 Giants at the 10-1 Niners. Both teams started out 10-0. The Giants lost to the Eagles the week before. The Niners lost to the Rams the week before. This was a game that had so much hype and buildup. Remember the final score of that game? 7-3. And it was one of the greatest football games you'd ever watch because it was just power on power everywhere. There was no way that either one of those teams were going to give an inch to the other one. And then they re-met in the NFC Championship game. And, of course, the Giants kicked 5 field goals. They had the amazing punt, fake punt by Gary Reasons. You know, I mean, just you want to talk about putting your you-know-what's on the table? In a game like that, I mean, that was Bill Parcells at his finest right there. And to go out there on the road and beat that team, come on. I mean, listen, I'm not disrespecting the 2000 Ravens defense. It's the second greatest defense in history behind the Bears. But the Bears in 85 at least had an offense that was competent. The Ravens offense that year was an embarrassment to football.
0: Jamal Lewis is about all they had going for him.
1: And that was about it. They went 5 straight games without scoring a touchdown.
0: Which, again, is a testament to that defense.
1: Yes, but absolutely it is.
0: If part of the measure of how good of a team you are, and when we're talking about all-time great teams and things like that. So you mentioned the Giants, and Kerry Collins was the quarterback of the Giants that they beat in the Super Bowl.
1: What does that tell you? Sorry, Kerry.
0: It was one of the weirdest Super Bowls. They had the back-to-back kickoff returns for touchdowns. That was very strange in that Super Bowl. But in order to get there in the AFC Championship game, they played the Oakland Raiders, who, yes, Rich Gannon would go on to win an MVP just a couple of years later. But, I mean, Rich Gannon's not looked at as an all-time great. Whereas, again, you have Joe Montana and Jim Kelly.
1: The toughest team they had to beat that year was the Titans. That was the toughest team they had to beat. They took on a flawed Broncos team at home in the wild card round because, actually, I don't think they won the division that year. I think it was the Steelers who actually won the division. If I recall correctly.
0: Yeah, they were second in their division. That is correct.
1: They were second in their divisions. Then they had to go on the road to Tennessee and win there. And then they had to go on the road to, at the time, Oakland and win there. And they destroyed that Raiders. They didn't stand a chance that day. They were dead. So from that standpoint, by the way, Niners just get an interception in the red area as the Rams are driving. That's great news for the under. But beyond that...
0: for those who may have interest in the under in the first half, specifically in the first half.
1: Terrible decision by Matt Stafford there to try to release that one on 3rd and 10. Again, goes back to what we talked about. Don't put your team in harm's way.
0: As an aside, my favorite thing after a quarterback throws an interception is when they're like squinting up at the Jumbotron trying to be like, where did that guy come from?
1: Yeah, I didn't see him.
0: It's every quarterback does it, and it's just one of my favorite things. One of my favorite things about the NFL being back.
1: But you go back to these two teams. I mean, you know, and I just think when you look at more complete teams, the Giants were by far a more complete team. And again, what they had to go and beat in the Niners and the Bills. Come on, like could the 2000 Ravens have beat that either one of those teams? Maybe.

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9: I'm Christine Lisi. Breaking news, the New York Times reports a federal investigation has been opened into the LA Clippers for allegedly circumventing the NBA's salary cap to compensate Kawhi Leonard. The probe follows the NBA's 11-month investigation into the Clippers, which found a pattern of misconduct and multiple significant rules violations by the team. The NBA issued several severe punishment as a result, including the loss of five future round first round draft picks, a $30 million fine, and a year-long suspension for owner Steve Ballmer. In the NFL's first ever regular season game in Australia, LA's Kyron Williams with a 5-yard touchdown run, Rams leading the 49ers 7-3 in the second quarter. LA's Matt Stafford 3-for-8, 49 yards and an interception. Patriots will be without receiver A.J. Brown at least 4 weeks. An MRI confirmed he suffered a high ankle sprain last night. So how does New England compensate for his absence? Freddie and Harry co-host Harry Douglas weighs in.
10: They need to hurry up and get Trevion Henderson back, because that's a guy, running back, that can rush the football effectively, but also be a weapon in the pass game. The tight ends are going to have to get involved. Josh McDaniels is going to have to do a lot more scheming up for his wide receivers, because now you don't really have that big body guy that can just route people up and win one-on-one.
9: The Falcons recently named Tua Tagovailoa their

0: Starter for week one, but whether the QB's on the field Sunday remains to be seen. He sustained an oblique injury today at practice, is considered day-to-day. Major League Baseball, Pittsburgh's Jared Jones has not given up a hit yet. He has 7 strikeouts. Pirates leading the White Sox 1-0, bottom 7. Chicago's got a 2-game lead on Cleveland in the AL Central.
1: Hey, this is Rich Eisen. Coming up on Friday, we review Niners-Rams, get you set for the rest of week number one with What's More Likely, and Chiefs superfan Paul Rudd joins us as well. That's Friday's Rich Eisen Show on Disney+, the ESPN app, and ESPN Radio.
2: Along with Bart Zeno, I'm Gabe Neitzel. It's Amber and Ian on ESPN Radio, the ESPN app, Sirius XM Channel 80. Will Tua end up playing another down for the Falcons? We'll get to that in 5 minutes, but we've got a little bit of news we have to break down right now here on Amber and Ian. Because the Justice Department has opened up a criminal inquiry into the Clippers' dealings with Kawhi Leonard. This is coming from the New York Times, reporting this on Thursday. Update, obviously, coming after the NBA announced last week major penalties against the team following their investigation of everything that happened to circumvent the salary cap. Now, Zeno, I'm not a lawyer. All right? I've watched my fair share of Law and Order, but I didn't think circumventing the salary cap was a federal crime, but maybe I'm wrong. I don't know. I did not anticipate the Justice Department looking into Ballmer and the Clippers for trying to funnel some money to Uncle Dennis and Kawhi Leonard.
3: Okay. I have enough to worry about with this first half under. I don't need this level of stupidity in my life right now. First of all, the Justice Department has better things to do with their time. That's number one. Number two, what law did they break? Like, circumventing this, they didn't steal money. They didn't take money from anybody. They didn't defraud anybody. There was no fraud here. It wasn't even a rule. Like, they found a loophole that was never written that it's frowned upon to do. You knew you kind of couldn't do it, but it was never a rule anywhere that you couldn't do this. And so, what are we doing? Like, get your emotions out of this thing. It's done. The NBA adjudicated it. It's over. What is the Justice Department trying to find out here? I mean, if they, and look, maybe we should wait to see what more facts come out. If there was some level of fraud, or there was some money being changed hands illegally, you know, then okay, maybe there's some, but it just, I don't know. If Steve Ballmer, okay, wants to give Kawhi Leonard an extra $50 million because he's got it to spare under some dummy company, that's his business. If I want to start the Mark Zeno LLC, which pays Gabe Neitzel to pick his nose at home for 4 hours every day, okay, fine.
2: What are you paying? Sounds like a great gig.
3: Dollar per booger. There we go.
2: All right.
3: I just don't understand. Like, there's nothing here, at least on the surface to this point, that screams there was a crime committed. It was wrong what they did.
2: Much less a federal crime, Zeno. Not even just a crime that rises to the level that the federal government feels like they need to get involved.
3: I mean, come on. Like, we have 1,000 things better to deal with in the Justice Department than this. You've got to be kidding me. This is another Sunday again. Everybody is ruled by their emotions. Everybody is ruled by their feelings. Somebody in the Justice Department is really ticked off about this and feels like they got slighted some size, way, shape, or form that they made this an issue. I don't care about your feelings. I don't give a rip. People got to stop worrying about other people's feelings. Like, this is dumb. This is a waste of time. What are they going to find that has already been found? I mean, tell me, if they find something the NBA didn't find, that is a massive indictment on the NBA's investigation. A massive one.
2: Well, and honestly, it kind of feels like the initial investigation that was done by Pablo Torre, I mean, he uncovered a lot of this stuff,
3: yeah,
2: right? And
3: okay.
2: I can't imagine you're going to uncover even more.
3: If Pablo's investigation, which was pretty widely public, didn't...
2: For over a year, by
3: right,
2: the way.
3: And at that point, it didn't raise the Justice Department's eyebrows like it does now? what were you doing then for the last, you know, I don't know, year? Like, I mean, you know, I'm sure Pablo isn't seeking, you know, the justice. I don't think he started any of this with the hope the Justice Department would get involved. Like, that wasn't part of investigative reporting that the Justice Department was going to do this. Like, you got to be kidding me. 49ers touchdown, by the way.
2: That was DeMarcus Robinson making the touchdown reception.
3: He was what you would call very open.
2: Yes, just running free behind the defense. 9-7 Niners now lead with the PAT pending. 4:28 left in the second quarter, and again the the number that we're trying to get under in this first half is 24.5.
3: We have room for one more touchdown, and that's it.
2: Okay.
3: So I'm hoping that if the Rams are going to do that, they're going to burn all 4.5 minutes left on the clock.
2: Yeah. I was about to say, with 4.5 minutes left, I think you have to feel pretty comfortable with your
3: position. Don't you do that. You should know better than that. I don't feel comfortable until the clock hits zero. There's a lot of dumb things that can happen. They're down under.
2: And as we learned in college football, sometimes they can just add time back on the clock.
3: Yes, they just give away free plays. Here's a free play for you. Here's one for you. It's like Oprah giving away cars. You get a free play, and you get a free play.
2: 30 for 30's new series, Betrayal of Shohei Ohtani, available now on all major podcast platforms. The Betrayal of Shohei Ohtani is presented by Gusto, a team that can't feel comfortable with their position, especially the quarterback position. The team down in your neck of the woods, you know, and that is the Atlanta Falcons, because Tua Tagovailoa was listed as limited today with an oblique injury. And while I feel fortunate that I've never had an oblique injury, when I think of them, I don't think of them as something that's short term. I don't think of, oh yeah, this guy's got an oblique injury. He's not going to miss any time. This is a week to week thing. Usually it kind of keeps you out for a game in the NFL, if not more, especially from a quarterback when you're trying to, I don't know, use your upper body to throw the football. It seems like there's a lot of twisting and rotating and
3: the torque pain is the word you're looking for.
2: Yes. That you'd have to deal with your obliques. So that meant Cooper Rush took all the first team reps today. So does that mean that we are now on a path where Tua Tagovailoa never plays a single down for the Atlanta Falcons? Because it seemed like, as somebody from watching from afar, he somehow lost a quarterback competition that nobody else was really a part in. He was just so bad, they had no other option because they decided Michael Penix Jr. wasn't ready to name him the week one starter. But they weren't willing to commit past week one because Penix could be ready. Well, now if he's injured and Cooper Rush has to play this Sunday, does that mean if Penix is ready to go week two, that's it? We may not see Tua play a down for the Atlanta Falcons?
3: You know, it was asked of Ian Cunningham, the Falcons general manager, why he kept 4 quarterbacks. And he spoke of, and I'm paraphrasing here, you know, the fact that they all played really well, that they were all in camp, they didn't want to give up on any of these guys, they all earned a spot here. And clearly, you know, for a lot of us, including myself, who had questioned the decision, I mean, I'm usually questionable against keeping 3 quarterbacks. Like, why? If you're down to your 3rd quarterback, when you get to that guy, you know what you're doing the very next day? You're going out on the free agent market looking for another quarterback. Like, you know, you're signing somebody to bring them in. So it's not a stable position. I mean, your emergency 3rd quarterback is irrelevant. But so the Falcons kept 4, and maybe they knew what they were doing in this whole thing. Do I think they would actually cut Tua? Look, his contract for $1.2 million, whatever it is, $1 million plus, is easily cuttable. And if we get to a spot where, you know, the Falcons end up playing Michael Penix and he plays well enough to keep the job, then, yeah, I could see a world where a couple of weeks down, I don't think it's easy to say if Michael Penix starts week 2, they're saying sayonara. They still have enough faith in Tua, crazily enough, to be the backup to Penix if things go wrong. Again, remember the kind of the similarities here. You know, he's a left-handed quarterback as well, just like Michael Penix. They don't have to flip anything around from the offensive standpoint to bring a guy in like they would with a right-handed quarterback. So some of that stuff changes, makes it a little more difficult. But, you know, he's also a high completion percentage guy. Kevin Stefanski keeps lauding him for a guy who knows how to complete the football to his own team. And that's something that he values. So I think that there is a world where, you know, they may keep him on the roster until they see his fit where they don't have to. You know, I still think at the end of the day, like, more than anything, it feels like it's Cooper Rush may end up being the odd man out once things settle deeper in the season. He's not part of your short-term plans, and he's not part of your long-term plans. So
2: no.
3: If somebody wants to go pick up Cooper Rush, go let him. Like, go. What's the big deal?
2: And somebody will, I think, because Cooper Rush, he's a backup quarterback in this league. That's what he is. If he has to start a game or two, I think there are a lot of teams in the league that would go, yeah, that's better than what we currently have. But you're right. I mean, keeping 4 quarterbacks on your roster in the long term, it's just not sustainable. You just can't keep either shuffling players up and down from the practice squad, because that's kind of limited. And as you said, most teams, the good teams, carry 2. So now you're carrying an extra 2 where you could be using those roster spots on any other number of things. And maybe if you want to carry 3, to me, you can get away with that in the long term. In the short term, once Michael Penix Jr. is healthy enough, okay, you got to make a decision. Is it Tua or is it Cooper Rush? Because one of those guys has to go. You can't keep carrying four. You can't do that.
3: I don't know that they'll do it the whole season long. I know they have a lot of interest in Jack Strand in the long term, who is the fourth quarterback, the guy at a Minnesota State D2, because
2: he impressed
3: a lot.
2: I understand the fear of letting him go and having somebody else scoop him up. I understand that fear, which is why he seems to be safe, even though he's last on the depth chart right now.
3: Right.
2: Because if Michael Penix isn't the quarterback of the future, maybe he ends up being
3: that
2: quarterback.
3: He's a developmental project, and that's the reason why you keep him, right? You keep him there because, you know, in 2 or 3 years, not necessarily that he'd be your starter, but at least he would be morph into a backup that, you know, keeps you, sustainable for a long period of time. Look, I mean, we're less than 72 hours away from kickoff for the Falcons, and they still have no idea who's starting week one. I mean, I don't know. I can't recall ever seeing anything like this.
2: I mean, it's got to be Cooper Rush, right?
3: I mean, if Tua is healthy enough, if in the next 24, 48 hours, it calms down and it feels like it can go, or they can put an injection in it and say, hey, how do you feel? I'm good enough to go. I would anticipate the fact that it's going to be Tua. Like, I mean, that's just what it feels like more than anything. So, you know, I would continue to believe here that Stefanski wants Tua to start. Why? Because he gives him the best chance to win at this point. And we go back to that. As much as it's fun to have, oh, why don't you do this? Why don't you do that? Every NFL coach is tied to winning. That's how they keep their job. So you have to put the guy in there who gives you the best chance. It's why Todd Monken started Deshaun Watson in Cleveland. Because he gives them the best chance to win. Whether you like that or not, doesn't matter. But he didn't choose Deshaun Watson for any other reason than he believes he gives them the best chance to win a football game. And all they care about is the football game in front of them this week. That's it. They're not thinking about week two, not thinking about week four, anything like that. They're not thinking about any of those things. All they are trying to do is win the game this week. They'll worry about next week. So this is where we are.
2: 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Matthew Stafford almost threw his second interception of the first half. Rams going to punt it away. Niners might have an opportunity to continue to add to their lead with 2:54 left in the second quarter. Niners lead the Rams 10-7 as the Rams are punting the football away. But we are on the eve of the 25th anniversary of 9/11. And our guys, you know, wants to have a conversation with the NFL. We do that next. It's Amber and Ian on ESPN Radio and the ESPN app.
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0: ESPN Radio, ESPN App, SiriusXM, Channel 80, along with Mark Zeno. I'm Gabe Neitzel. In for the crew tonight. A couple of football games worth noting happening on this Thursday. First in college football, top 25 team in number 7 Miami. Well, they're taking care of business against Florida A&M at home. 49-0 at the half. Darian Mensah, just 14 of 15 for 252 yards and 3 touchdowns for Miami. Mark Fletcher Jr., 7 carries, 105 yards. He has a couple of touchdowns on the ground as Miami dominating Florida A&M. Meanwhile, we have reached the 2-minute warning in Melbourne as the Niners lead the Rams 10-7. Niners have the football, just picked up a first down after receiving a punt. Brock Purdy, 15 of 22, 134 yards, a touchdown and a pick in the first half. Rough first half for Matthew Stafford, 4 of 11, 65 yards, no touchdowns, and an interception. In fact, the brightest spot, believe it or not, for the Rams offensively has been Blake Corum. 6 carries for 42 yards compared to the 7 for 31 for Kyron Williams, although Kyron does have the lone touchdown for the Rams. So a rough offensive first half for the Rams. But they still find themselves in this game.
1: Yeah, and that's good for them. But I think that we're seeing here, again, you're not going to make any grand conclusions here, but I would tell you that as we have seen repeatedly, there is a slow start, particularly with these early games and the international thing on top of it. A lot of the international games tend to go under anyway, but when you start talking about the time travel, the time zone travel, when this baby hits 88 miles an hour, you're going to see some serious, but yeah.
0: Didn't realize the Rams took the DeLorean.
1: That probably would have been the quickest way to get there. Remember when Andy comes back 1 minute later? I mean, it's pretty good stuff.
0: It happens pretty quickly.
1: It does.
0: We have reached the point of the program where our guy, Mark Zeno, he's a little fired up. He wants to get some stuff off his chest. It's time for a little Mark My Words.
2: Mount Zeno.
3: Stand back, everybody.
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4: Oh, God, it's going to blow.
2: This is Mark My Words with Mark Zeno.
1: All right. Look, I'm going to say this, and I want you to just take it in a vacuum, because this isn't about anything other than what is going to happen this particular weekend. But for years, I've seen the NFL dip their toe into the social cause waters and try to promote all these things. And I think they're all fine and good, and I'm not denigrating any of those. But you know what, NFL? Tomorrow marks 25 years of 9/11. How about we start showing a little bit of remembrance for that? Because this is an NFL that has dipped again, has gotten into the social cause thing. They've made millions off of the military over the course of the last 25 years, okay? Millions in sponsorship dollars, millions in ad revenue, millions in everything off of their partners with the military in so many different ways that they line their pockets with. Why? Because the NFL doesn't do anything that doesn't line their pockets. And I'm okay with that. Hey, I'm a capitalist. This is America. Make as much money as you want. But when we sit here this weekend, because tomorrow is the 25th anniversary, why don't we start putting some sayings in the back of the end zones that remind us and remember what 25 years ago was about, that 9/11 happened? Why don't we start memorializing that? Because it deserves it. We are at a point in time right now where we cannot underscore what the last quarter century has done to America. And only the way we get out of this is if we all step together and in the same direction. How about a little never forget in the back of the end zone? How about American flags on the back of the helmets? How about moments of silence? All those things that are going to happen tomorrow should happen all the way through the NFL weekend, because this is important enough. Football is an American game. It has become America's pastime. How about we sit there and celebrate that? Not because it makes you money, not because it draws you attention, just because it's objectively the right thing to do at this point in time. A lot of us who are alive with this, and there's a whole generation of people who weren't. You know that, right?
0: Oh, yeah. I've watched a couple of documentaries recently, Zeno, where they've got young kids going, I was 3. I wasn't even born yet.
1: Yeah. And there's a whole group of people on the internet. Why do you guys take 9/11 so seriously? And I understand it. It's a fair question to ask. Mm-hmm. It's like,
0: If you didn't live it, it's hard to explain.
1: It's our parents' JFK. It's our grandparents' Pearl Harbor. We just don't get it because we didn't live through those moments. For those of us who lived through 9/11, we understand it should still have a heavy tug at your heartstrings. It should still bring you to a place of sadness and bring you to a place of hope that we can overcome everything. You know, people talk so much about, hey, let's go back to September 12th because that was the most unified day in American history, at least the ones for this generation, where we all wanted to help each other. We all wanted to be next to each other. We all wanted to do whatever we could do to make life easier for everybody else. And the NFL, the biggest game in town, the biggest show on TV, can help do that. So I hope, for the NFL's sake, I hope Roger Goodell and company have put something very special together to remind everyone. Put American flags in the corner of every end zone. Put Never Forget up there. Put Remember 9/11. Put anything you want to put up there to let everybody know that this is still a country that, after that, the darkest moment in this generation in our country's history, is one that it's still worth remembering for the right reasons. To honor the victims, to honor those who are lost, and to honor all the names of the people who, the 2,900-plus people who are gone, to give us a reason to tell their story again one more time. Because this generation that is growing up now needs to hear it, needs to understand it, because the world they live in is wildly different because of that day and that day alone. Step up, NFL, do the right thing, and make sure that you spend this weekend remembering 25 years ago.
0: That's mark my words with our guy Zinno. I agree with everything you're saying there, but I feel because it's not. There's not going to be an NFL game that falls on 9/11 this year. It's a Friday. Right. It's a Friday, right? So I think the NFL is just going to treat Sunday like it's opening week and Monday night like it's Monday night of opening week. And
1: shame on them, Gabe. Shame on them. For every other cause that they got behind, one way or another. I mean, you know, for crying out loud, they hired Jay-Z to help with the Super Bowl. I mean, you know, and again, I'm not denigrating any of that, but they put their hands in so many other things. Why would you not give this the due it deserves?
0: I completely agree with you, but I guess I'm not holding my breath. I'm not expecting it to happen for anyone, and we're not going to see any sort of patriotism from the NFL until we hit, you know, the gear that you always see on the sideline. You know, they always wear that for a couple weeks in the middle of the season.
1: The entire salute to service. Sham that the NFL runs every year.
0: Correct.
1: Yeah, that one. Okay.
0: That is the one I am talking about. Yeah. I don't think we're going to see that on coaches' gear, on players' uniform, on anything again until we say.
1: I hope there are some players who take a moment with the media and with the fans to remember that and recognize it. I hope that there are some players out there holding American flags during the national anthem. I hope that there are some players out there telling us to remember who do something. You know, whether it's write something on their cleats that they'll get fined for. For crying out loud, you know?
0: It's as simple as coming out with the American flag. I remember that as a powerful image when the NFL came back.
1: Very much so.
0: Players coming out of the tunnel with an American flag. And that's, honestly, that's all it would have to be. But I think it's on the players. It's on the players. It's on the coaching staffs, because I don't think the NFL is going to do something as a whole as we remember 25 years of 9/11 tomorrow. Meanwhile, in the Australian game going on right now, they have reached halftime. Niners lead 10-7. Get more updates with Game Night coming your way next on ESPN Radio and the ESPN app.
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14: Down under in game 2 of the 2026 NFL season. At the half, San Francisco in front 10-7. The Niners struck first with an Eddie Pinheiro field goal before LA answered a Kyren Williams 5-yard score. DeMarcus Robinson's 39-yard touchdown from Brock Purdy is the difference. Again, 10-7 at the half from Melbourne, Australia. Meanwhile, fallout from last night's season opener in Seattle. Seahawks starting quarterback Sam Darnold spent the night in the hospital with a right hip injury, and while he's expected to miss next week's game against the Cardinals, his head coach Mike McDonald called the diagnosis, quote, really, really good news. Not great news for the Patriots' A.J. Brown, who has a high ankle sprain and is expected to miss at least the next 4 weeks. Meanwhile, Falcons quarterback Tua Tagovailoa went down mid-practice today in Flowery Branch with an oblique injury. He's considered day-to-day ahead of Atlanta's opener Sunday in Pittsburgh. Thursday Night Football in the college ranks. Number 7, Miami hosting FAMU. 21-0 at the end of one. 49-0 at the half. Now 56-0, 12:36 to go in the third. The starters have been pulled. Heisman hopeful Darian Mensah 3 passing touchdowns. One of those went to Malachi Toney. Elsewhere, a meeting of SEC presidents and chancellors Thursday ended without any punishment imposed on LSU. At the FIBA Women's World Cup in Germany, the United States with a statement 108-56 win in the quarters. They'll face Spain Saturday at 2 p.m. in the semis. So the majors, 5 games on the docket, 3 already in the books. The Mariners beat the Rangers 4-3. Astros take the rubber match 2-1 in Philly. A biggie in the ATL, Braves beat the Rays 3-1 to avoid the sweep. 2 in progress, the Pirates in front of the White Sox 2-0. The Yankees lead the Rockies 10-3. Anthony Volpe with the second grand slam in as many nights for the Bronx Bombers. For more scores and analysis, check out ESPN.com. 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
4: Going from Melbourne to LA is a piece of cake, but coming back the other way has always knocked me around. Doesn't matter what time of day you leave, you lose a whole day, and it really does mess with you. I reckon Sean McVay is the master, but I'm not sure whether those boys are going to know whether it's day, night, or what's up or what's down. And don't forget, the water goes the other way down here, boys.
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0: football. Actually be playing on Friday in Melbourne, Australia. 49ers lead at the half, 10-7. And yeah, man, it's a different ball game. I'll tell you this, Mia, looking at the TV, watching the broadcast and seeing it being so bright out, and I'm on the West Coast, so I'm always, you know, it's always a little bit lighter outside when we start this fine show we call Game Night here on ESPN Radio and the all new ESPN app. It's so bright there, man. I'm like, where are y'all at? I need to be where you guys are. It looks like it's always sunny, but that's because they're down under.
1: Yeah, it's always sunny in Australia. Take that, Philadelphia. I think also, Q, because whenever we have the overseas games across the pond in Europe,
0: yeah,
1: in London,
0: yep,
1: so often because it is approaching winter and, well, for lack of a better term, it's a little dreary in London town. And so maybe there's not as much sunshine that mm-hmm. comes across on the television broadcast. Not a cloud in the sky, or at the very least, it's just like the weird haze going on in Melbourne. Not Melbourne, Melbourne right now. We're going to make sure we say that right.
0: I'm going to get it right eventually.
1: No, you did. You did right off the top. I was very impressed. And also, our Australian friend set the tone for us from the very top of the program.
0: Yeah, I mean, look, it's always great when you can have a correspondent let you know that the water goes the other way.
1: Which I did want to note, there are two rivers in the world, Q. One
0: okay.
1: of them is in the continental United States.
0: Okay, talk
1: there
0: to
1: There are
0: me.
1: Two rivers in the world that flow north. So that's the opposite.
0: Do I want to ask this dumb question, or do I just want to assume that I already knew all that?
1: Do you know what the two rivers are?
0: No. That don't even matter. My question is why?
1: I don't know why they do.
0: Okay. That's,
1: but they do.
0: That's the million-dollar question.
1: I don't know.
0: Clearly, no one's got the million-dollar answer, so I'm not really over there in the corner with the dunce cap on like I thought I was going to be. But, hey, here we are on this fine program we call Game Night on ESPN Radio. Again, the 49ers lead at the half, 10-7 over the Rams. She's Mia O'Brien. I'm Q Myers, and we got to get into all things Thursday Night Football, but before we do that, we got to do this.
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2: Game Night. Made you look.
4: Made you look.
0: All right, Mia, what caught your attention today? What made you look?
1: Well, let's start with Thursday night college football action. I know you want to dive into this one a bit, Q. Currently 11:09 to play in the third. The seventh-ranked Miami Hurricanes up 56-0 over FAMU. Still not covering the spread.
0: That's
1: so we're
0: wild.
1: On the same page.
0: That is wild, but, you know, like Darian Mensah, Malachi Tony, I know that we'll do Heisman ranks and where they're at right now. I know we'll do that coming up tomorrow on this fine program we call Game Night on ESPN Radio. But through 2 weeks, they're right there at the top of the poll as far as I'm concerned. Mensah's 14 for 15, 252 yards and 3 touchdowns. Malachi Tony, 4 catches, just 96 yards and a touchdown. Just an easy day at the offense. Again, it's only FAMU, and I don't want to sound disrespectful, but Miami should beat the brakes off them. And they are beating the brakes off them.
1: In the same vein, the United States should beat the brakes off of Hungary at the FIBA Women's World Cup. They indeed did early this morning. 5:30 a.m. Eastern Standard Time was tip-off. 108-56 is the final. Nafisa Collier, the leading scorer with 19 points. Caitlin Clark, an assist away from a double-double. 5 players in double figures for the United States. The good news, 2 p.m. Eastern Standard Time tip-off against Spain in the semis on Saturday.
0: Nice. I'll take that one out.
1: I don't know if it's gonna be quite the same result as 56-0 in the third, like we're seeing in Coral Gables right now. I do think it'll be a bit more competitive, but at least today, the United States certainly got their lick back after that scare from Italy over the weekend.
0: Yeah, you know, the funny thing is I haven't been able to watch too much of the action, and I hate that because I definitely wanted to lean into it and be able to see a lot of it. But because of the times and the different days that it's on, I'm all messed up. I feel like Sean McVay and the Rams. I'm all messed up, right? I don't know if I'm coming and going. I don't know if it's Wednesday, Friday,
1: Saturday. How do you think I feel?
0: Saturday.
1: I was on Sportsman like last week. Now we're back in the saddle.
0: Look at
1: football
0: that, humble brag.
1: NFL.
5: Did you hear that humble brag?
1: No.
5: I was on Sportsman like. Now I'm back here with you.
1: No, because I wanted to say it is week one. I am back in my homeland of game night. I am back in my roots. I am back in my routine. And to that end, I do not know how Sean McVay and the Rams are time traveling and still on West Coast body clock right now, because I could barely handle waking up at 4 a.m. all week last week and now staying up till 1 a.m. Eastern with you this week.
0: I know that's right. When I travel to Bristol, I don't know what I'm doing. I'm delirious for
1: what
0: about
1: day
0: a week.
1: Is it?
0: Exactly. So I'm right there with you. She's Mia O'Brien. I'm Q Myers. It's game night here on ESPN Radio, the all new ESPN app, Sirius XM Channel 80, and TuneIn. We're presented by Progressive Insurance. So that's what caught our attention. That's what made us look. And Mia, we still are taking a look at this, this Thursday night football game that is so funny because it's being played on Friday in Australia. But, the 49ers, you know, the big conversation about this game following is, depending on who wins, right, is it the time travel? Were the Rams making the wrong decision getting there so late? And did the 49ers do right? Like, that's going to be the big headline. But I'm also trying to focus in on the game itself. And to me, just leaving the rest out of it and the time zones out of it, it looks like the first game of the season. That's
1: well,
0: what it looks like.
1: And it makes the argument of, should you play your starters in the preseason?
0: Mm-hmm.
1: Should there really be an 18-game regular season? It brings all that into question. And, you know, the first person I thought of last night watching the Seahawks and the Patriots queue and now watching this Rams-Niners game is our friend Coach Herm Edwards.
0: Yep.
1: And over the weekend, a couple weeks ago, when Herm joined us here on ESPN Radio, and I believe he also did on game night and said the same thing.
0: Yeah.
1: You know, you are seeing the effects in the early month of the regular season of the lack of a true training camp and preseason comparatively to yonder years past. And that is not an old man yelling at a cloud. That's just the reality of, for many of these players, it's the first time they're getting hit.
0: Yep.
1: It's the first time they're connecting on a pass in a game situation.
0: I mean, it's the first time they're in a game at the half. You know what I mean? Like, they're not playing it up to halftime. They might have played a drive or two in the preseason.
1: I do want to note, Matthew Stafford is 4 of 11 for 65 yards.
0: And he looks like he's 4 of 11.
1: He looks like he's 4 of 11, which brings me to Drake May last night, where mm-hmm. he's throwing lollipop passes. In the first half at first, I thought, you know what? He's just trying to manage the game. He recognizes, hey, they don't have their starting quarterback. I'm just trying to execute. We're not trying to zip this ball into tight windows. I'm just, hey, this guy's open. Make it nice and easy. And then by the fourth quarter, I'm like, nah, there's no velocity.
0: Right.
1: Like, something is wrong. And I don't want to go that far with that observation with Matthew Stafford so far in this game because there's a little bit more zip on the passes.
0: Mm-hmm.
1: But not much. Not much,
0: no. 4 of 11. He has a 19.1 rating. He's thrown an interception, right? So
1: which he underthrew, by the way.
0: Very much so. So it's not looking good. Again, it's just the first game of the season. Nobody's going to look fantastic. The 49ers are only up by 3. I will say this, though. I got to give Mike Evans some props, right? I had questions on what Mike Evans and who Mike Evans was going to be at the age he's at and on a new team. So far, 4 receiving first downs on third down so far. Right. So through the first half of the game, they're going to him early and often, 5 catches, 47 yards on 6 targets. So they said, we're going to go out and get this guy in free agency. And oh, by the way, we're going to use him.
1: And I'm glad they did because now DeJon Stribling, their second round rookie out of Ole Miss, who not only was carted to the locker room in the first half with what appeared to be a foot or ankle injury, has now been ruled out. Additionally, their number 2 tight end, Jake Tonjes for the 49ers, mm-hmm. is questionable to return with a knee injury. Debo Samuel just began the second half with a kickoff return. Let's turn back the clock, Q, with a little Debo special teams action in 2026.
0: Yeah, I'm interested to see what he's going to look like for this 49ers team this year because, look, he couldn't wait to hightail it out of town and get to Washington, and Washington couldn't wait for him to hightail it out of town and go back to San Francisco, right? I mean, so I want to see if he's able to get some of that old juice, that old magic back that he had and used to be able to bring some identity and some toughness to this 49ers team. We will see what happens with that moving forward, but they are into the third quarter, and the 49ers have the ball, as Mia mentioned. It's game night here on ESPN Radio on the all-new ESPN app. And the ATL, who the hell's going to be the starting quarterback? That's next on game night on ESPN Radio on the all-new ESPN app.
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11: Tua will start.
12: Tua Tagovailoa was always going to be the starter in week one.
11: Yeah, unless Tua just like takes the job and runs with it and they win a bunch of games, I believe we'll see Penix at some point this year.
13: Tua was better than people have led on the media. I think they're pretty happy with him. They were fine with Tua. They thought he did a good job. Penix also did not have a chance to really distinguish himself. And I think that Penix at some point in time, you're probably sooner rather than later, will get his crack and get his turn to be the starter.
0: Tua was always going to be a starter in the regular season opener unless he wasn't available and he gets hurt, and that could be the case. It's game night here on ESPN Radio, the all-new ESPN app, SiriusXM Channel 80, and tune in. We're presented by Progressive Insurance alongside Mia O'Brien. I'm Q Myers. We'll get into all things ATL and Tua and that quarterback situation, but first, we got to get this update.
2: Game night's Thursday Night Football update.
0: Well, Mia, I feel like we talked him up. We were giving props to Mike Evans. Want to call him Old Man Mike? No, I'm not going to do him like that, but he's got his sixth catch of the night, and this one goes for a touchdown to start this first drive of the third quarter. And currently the 49ers up now 17-7 over the Rams with 11:03 left to go in the third.
1: I'm not going to say Jalen Watson got mossed because I just think that was a weight room move by Mike Evans to win one-on-one. Little fade from Brock Purdy, who, by the way, his second passing touchdown of this ball game. The first was a 39-yard score to DeMarcus Robinson. It traveled 44 yards in the air, Q, according to Next Gen Stats. Nice. That is the longest of Brock Purdy's career.
0: Wow,
1: longest
0: nice nugget
1: air
0: there.
1: Yards
0: okay.
1: For a touchdown.
0: Nice, nice. I'll tell you what, I don't even want to say that Mike Evans, you know, mossed my man. It just was one of those, I'm a veteran wide receiver. I know how to play this game, and you're not quite there yet. That's all that was. That was, this is routine. I've been doing this for years. That's the old man at the YMCA that you think, oh, he ain't got it no more because he's at the Y and he ain't, you know, he's a little bit older in the tooth. And he's like, come on, young buck. I got this. And that's exactly what Mike Evans did. He just made that look easy and looked like he was going to really try to flex on him and then realized, I don't need that 15-yard penalty. I might as well just go ahead and put my muscles away. But, yeah, that was a nice grown man touchdown right there. And the 49ers now lead 17-7. Again, 11:03 left to go in the third quarter. It's game night here on ESPN Radio. 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So, Mia, Tua's supposed to start. Michael Penix is not available. This is the situation that you have if you're in the ATL. Michael Penix is not available right now. He's coming back from injury, and he's just not quite there. So Tua wins the job by default. And I'm over at the Raider facility today. I'm leaving practice, just did the locker room, talked to a few players. I'm headed out, about to head back to the crib, and I hear Tua looks like he took a knee in practice. And then I hear an update. Cooper Rush is taking the snaps with the ones. So now Tua is dealing with an oblique injury. We find this out after practice. And now Cooper Rush, QB3, could end up being QB1.
1: And that's, of course, not including one of our favorite characters here on game night on ESPN Radio in the equation, the last strand, Jack Strand, still hanging around Atlanta as well. Q Myers, riddle me this. How many seasons has Tua Tagovailoa actually played a full season?
0: Do you know? I would say none. Maybe one.
1: 2023. He played 17 games.
0: Wow.
1: In 2023. Aside from that, he played 10 his rookie year, 13 the next two seasons, 17 game season in 2023, 11 in 24, and 14 games last year in his final season with the Miami Dolphins. We should not be surprised.
0: No, but it's week one. He's one of the ones.
1: We're talking about practice.
0: Yeah. Well, he actually did participate in the preseason. Now, he didn't look good, but okay, he's winning the job by default. And now, all of a sudden, before he ever even gets to the starting blocks, he's already down with an oblique injury, listed as a limited participant on the injury report on Thursday. So now Cooper Rush is in, and at least for right now, you know, who knows, maybe that changes by Sunday. But Mia, the problem here is Cooper Rush actually wasn't that bad when he was in Dallas for Dak.
1: No.
0: He might end up stealing the job by default, he might actually end up stealing the job.
1: He was 4-4 as the starter in 2024. That included 12 touchdowns to 5 interceptions. That's a pretty good ratio, and that was a pretty good Cowboys roster, Q. 4-1 as a starter in 2022 for the Dallas Cowboys. Only 5 passing touchdowns back then. Ultimately, you're not going to start Jack Strand. And you're not going to start Michael Penix Jr. in Pittsburgh against the Steelers on opening day. By default, yes. If Tua Tagovailoa can't go, it's Cooper Rush's job. The question becomes if Tagovailoa would be healthy enough to return week two, and Cooper Rush leads the Falcons to a win at Akron-Sizer Stadium on Sunday. Do you stick with Cooper Rush as opposed to pivoting back to Tua?
0: Well, I'll tell you what. It's all going to be based off of what it looks like, right? Because, again, what we've seen so far from Tua in a Falcons jersey has not been something to write home about. And we haven't seen anything so far this year from Michael Penix for obvious reasons. So he might end up looking pretty decent. And Kevin Stefanski say, well, this guy gives me the best opportunity to win right now. Now, I'm not saying Cooper Rush is some long-term solution, but he's got experience starting. He's had success starting. And he's available. And that all is meaning something. So how comfortable is Cooper Rush, or does he feel he is, in this Falcons offense? Here he is.
6: Yeah, I feel like camp was good. Got caught up to speed pretty quickly. I think it's a testament to the staff, how well it's coached, that you can follow along and pick it up pretty quickly in terms of how it's organized, the systematic stuff of it. And so that's been really helpful. And I think kind of everyone being the first year together definitely helps it too.
1: Our friend Daniel Flick of the AJC also reporting that Cooper Rush is still living in a hotel. His car is, quote, still full of crap. His movers won't be bringing his things, I'm assuming from Dallas, Q, but he was with Baltimore last year, so maybe he moved his stuff up there. I'm not so sure. Either way, the movers don't come till next week. The fact that he's so comfy in a system that he didn't even arrive in until after training camp had began is a testament to Kevin Stefanski, the two-time NFL Coach of the Year, which brings into question, are we underestimating the infrastructure and maybe the quarterback won't really matter, especially because we know who these weapons are?
0: No, the quarterback always matters. The quarterback's always going to matter to a certain degree, right? I mean, the quarterback is going to have to give you some consistent play, and just like we saw last night from Drake May, have to protect the ball, has to take care of the ball, and that's something that I think Cooper Rush has done a decent job with. I'm never going to sit there and say he's some great quarterback prospect, but he's a prospect that, again, like I said, has availability, which neither one of the other two guys that we're talking about, Tua or Penix, has shown to have that consistently.
1: So, he's also not a lefty.
0: Right. Yeah, there you go. And he has weapons around him. There's no doubt about that. There are weapons around him. So if he happens to get some kind of chemistry with these guys, if he has a little bit of success, why wouldn't Kevin Stefanski in his first year in Atlanta want to ride the hot hand per se?
1: Well, the hot hand and also, well, maybe the lower ceiling, the higher floor. Who's going to do what he asks him to do? The reality is that this Falcons roster queue was designed for the quarterback to get out of the way. Much like the San Francisco 49ers team we're watching right now with Brock Purdy. You have players who are so explosive with the ball in their hands in the open field. Just get the ball to Drake London 10 yards down the field on an out route.
0: Yeah.
1: Just get the ball to Kyle Pitts in space. Just get the ball to Bijan Robinson and let them go to work. And that's where Tua made sense from the perspective of in Miami, in Tyreek Hill's heyday with Devon Achane. The last two years, you were able to do that because the yards after catch number was just so high comparatively to the rest of the league. And maybe that's the situation we're looking at here in Atlanta. Because as we saw with the Minnesota Vikings last year, when they did not have a quarterback to speak of, whose production dropped? Justin Jefferson.
0: Right, for sure.
1: Drake London and Kyle Pitts find themselves on the precipice of a similar purgatory if they do not have a quarterback who can get them the football. And with Tua averaging just 3 yards per ADOT, average depth of target in the preseason, it looked like they were not going to be able to push the ball downfield, or at the very least were choosing not to during the preseason.
0: You know, and the wild thing about this whole situation when it comes to Cooper Rush, he was signed the day training camp started.
1: Jack Strand, QB1, day one.
0: He was basically signed, though, Mia, because Tua started camp with a tight back and missed the first week. So they're like, well, we got to bring someone in. Hey, that Cooper Rush guy, at least he's available. He could do for now. Well, do for now might be, do right now. Needed to do right now. Week one. No pressure, right? That is wild how this whole situation. But Kevin Stefanski's got to think, man, I left one bad quarterback situation in Cleveland to another bad quarterback situation in the ATL. Speaking of quarterback, Sam Darnold, what's the latest on him? That's next on Game Night on ESPN Radio.

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9: SportsCenter. I'm Mia O'Brien, and as we come to you live here on Game Night on ESPN Radio, looks like Puka Nacua into the end zone for touchdown number two for the Rams. No, say the officials. 17-7, the Niners still in front. 4:15 remaining in the third quarter in Game 2 of the 2026 NFL season, live from Melbourne, Australia. Meanwhile, fallout from last night's season opener in Seattle. Seahawks starting quarterback Sam Darnold spent the night in the hospital with a right hip injury, and while he's expected to miss next week's game against the Cardinals, his head coach Mike McDonald called the diagnosis, quote, really, really good news. Not great news for the Patriots' A.J. Brown, who has a high ankle sprain and is expected to miss at least the next 4 weeks. More on that coming up here on Game Night. Meanwhile, Falcons quarterback Tua Tagovailoa went down mid-practice today with an oblique injury. He's considered day-to-day ahead of Atlanta's opener against Pittsburgh. Thursday night, college football. Number 7, Miami hosting FAMU. 21-0 Canes at the end of one. 49-0 at the half. It is currently 76-0 with 3:31 to go in the third quarter. Elsewhere, a meeting of SEC presidents and the chancellors Thursday ended without any punishment imposed on LSU. At the FIBA Women's World Cup in Germany, the United States with a statement 108-56 win in the quarterfinals over Hungary. They'll face Spain Saturday at 2 p.m. in the semis. Yankees beat the Rockies 10-3. Pirates blank the White Sox 2-0. A biggie in the ATL. Braves beat the Rays 3-1 to avoid a sweep. Astros take the rubber match 2-1 in Philadelphia. Mariners beat the Rangers 4-3. For more scores and analysis, check out ESPN.com and the all-new ESPN app. As mentioned, A.J. Brown is out the next month at least. What does that mean for Drake May and the Patriots coming off of a disappointing loss to the Seahawks on opening night? That's coming up next on Game Night with Q Myers and yours truly right here on ESPN Radio.
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0: edition of Unsportsmanlike with Evan Cole and Chris Canty and me, Michelle Smallman. Everyone knows how excited I am about Packers and Vikings, but I'll tell you which other games I'm all in on for week one. It's Unsportsmanlike, 6 a.m. Eastern, right here on ESPN Radio, ESPN 2, and ESPNU.
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2: All right, Mia, so in your sports update, you talked about Puka Nacua looked like he was in the end zone. He was a little bit short, so that caused fourth and goal from the one-yard line, probably a little bit closer than the one-yard line. So Sean McVay rolls the dice for the Rams. Matt Stafford, he gets the quarterback sneak. Nope, no dice. Comes up short. Maybe he's a little sleepy. 49ers ball. They retain possession now. 17-7, 3:41 left to go. San Francisco's got a long way to go, got a long field, but the Rams, they had a nice drive going and did not score anything.
3: And another injury update to report from this game. Down under in Melbourne, Australia, Rams tight end Davis Allen just left the blue medical tent. He is now being carted to the locker room.
2: He caught the ball, and I feel like when he got tackled, it looked like he, you know, just kind of face planted. I saw that happen in real time, and I thought that just looked a little awkward. And he laid there for a second, so we saw him get escorted to the blue medical tent. So hopefully he's going to be okay, but I'm sure he's probably being evaluated in concussion protocol. But we'll update you on that, obviously, as it rolls on. It is game night here on ESPN Radio on the all-new ESPN app. SiriusXM Channel 80 and TuneIn. 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She's Mia O'Brien. I'm Q Myers.
4: One of the significant storylines to come out of Seattle's victory, as you undoubtedly know, 5 plays into the opening drive, Sam Darnold on a 3rd-and-6, taken down by Draymond Jones, and Darnold limped off the field, went to the locker room, sent to Harborview Medical Center to undergo a CT scan on his hip.
5: At this point, we were able to rule out a fracture, so there's some more tests to be done.
6: It's tough losing 14. I mean, he's the head of the snake.
7: And you can tell it took the Seahawks a while to overcome that.
4: And it happened on the first drive of the year.
2: They always say, stay ready so you don't have to get ready. Drew Locke was ready, had to be thrown into action after 5 plays when Sam Darnold left the game. And there was a lot of questions on how injured was he, how bad was it going to be, is he going to miss a lot of time? Well, here's the latest and the greatest from the head coach, Mike McDonald, of the Seahawks, as he was on Brock and Sock on Seattle Sports 710 AM. Here's the latest on Sam Darnold's injury.
8: Like, we're praying for Sam. Prayed for Sam, but not like worrying, because it's just what it is. You know, we did get some results, but we're still kind of working. You know, like, it's like, look, you can, what I'm learning is, like, you can get the scan and it can tell you it's a thing, and until the guy's back playing, you don't know until how long it's going to be. So for me to give you a timeline right now, we're still trying to figure out what the best, like, prognosis is. But the hip is intact and it's good, and it's more of like a muscle thing. Yeah, a muscle thing.
9: Okay.
8: So that's good.
9: Okay.
8: That's a good news. Now, how long that is, we don't know yet. But really, really good news. So I'm really happy for Sam. That's good. But it is painful now. I know it hasn't been an easy night for him.
3: Yeah, I'm not a doctor, Q, but to spend the night overnight for a muscle thing.
2: Yeah.
3: Again, it's better than a break. It's better than a fracture. But this is, as Tom Pelissero of Netflix just reported earlier in the last 2 hours, it's a, quote, unusual muscle strain.
2: Right.
3: So.
2: And it didn't sound good. I mean, look, I don't know. I'm not a doctor, like you said. I'm not the smartest guy in the world, so I can't break down how everyone sounds or everyone's body language. But just from the sound of the head coach, it sounds like he's not clear on what's going on, but he's definitely still clearly concerned. Like, the only thing that he was clear on is not a break. But that doesn't mean that it's not a bad situation still.
3: Well, the good news, if you're a Seattle Seahawks fan, number one, you face the Arizona Cardinals next week.
2: Right.
3: No offense to the Arizona Cardinal fans listening to this program right now. Number two, Drew Locke got it done against the New England Patriots defense that maybe not world beaters, but obviously played in the Super Bowl last year, and many of those pieces have returned. Locke finished 16 of 22 for a 187 and a touchdown. You could tell that he's out of this world. He's in a spaceship. He
2: didn't
3: works for NASA.
2: He didn't turn the ball over, Mia. He didn't turn the ball over.
3: Oh, you're letting my little young Jeezy just go right over you, Q. I said he's in a spaceship. He works for NASA. He's out of this world.
2: Yeah, I'm not going to give Drew Locke that. I'm not going to give him that. I will tell him he didn't turn the rock over.
3: Answer this for me.
2: I know he's a Jeezy guy, though.
3: Answer this for me, then. We just got done talking about Tua Tagovailoa, Cooper Rush, the situation in Atlanta.
9: Mm-hmm.
3: Who would you rather have rolling into week two? Cooper Rush or Drew Lock?
2: I mean, it's 6-1 way, half a dozen the other, as far as I'm concerned. I think they're both good backups. Drew Lock obviously has more starting experience. And again, he was ready. He was in the moment, and his teammates appreciate him. So I think that, you know, Drew Lock was probably the guy that you'd want to go with. But I don't think Cooper Rush is a bad option B. I think both guys at this stage of the game are probably better than Tua, which tells you all you need to know.
3: Oh, I took the words right out of my mouth. I got no answer.
2: You set me up for slander, and I couldn't help but walk right into it.
3: I set you up, and you slammed it right down, brother man. That's where you look at Seattle. You somehow escape the jaws of defeat thanks to Drake May, who, by the way, Sam Darnold completed one pass to a Seattle Seahawks player last night. Drake May had three of those. And because the New England Patriots implode courtesy of the turnover margin and despite 10 penalties by the Seattle Seahawks, extremely uncharacteristic for a Mike McDonald team, they pick up win number 24 in their last 29 games. They have enough breathing room coupled with Drew Lock being a nice insurance plan, in my opinion, to survive if Sam Darnold is to only miss the next 2 to 3 weeks.
2: Well, and the other thing about this is, Mia, if you're Drew Lock, if you're the Seahawks, you feel good because you got those bloodthirsty pirates, as our Freddie Coleman likes to say, on the other side of the ball. That defense ain't no joke. Now, I know New England went on a 15-play drive before they made the game-sealing interception. But they made the game-sealing interception, right? That defense keeps you in it. So if you're the Seahawks, you feel like, okay, we could survive because we have dudes on the other side. Every team doesn't have a defense like that that'll keep them in it. So if you have to go to your backup, that's less than ideal. But if your backup is a guy that's got starting experience and he's got those guys on defense, you've got yourself a chance.
3: And it just feels like they just keep regenerating even more talent in that legion of it's the legion of whom, I believe is what they're calling it, not the legion of boom, it's the legion of whom. Nehemiah Pritchett, of course, with the interception last night. He was a day 3 pick once upon a time. They claimed Avery Smith, who was an undrafted free agent, then traded for him from the Los Angeles Chargers. Not that he played last night, but point being, like, Mike McDonald is constantly putting guys on a conveyor belt. They're in the incubator.
9: Yep.
3: You don't even realize it last year that they've got a guy like Pritchett who they are grooming behind the scenes, allowing Tyreek Woolen to walk because they had someone waiting in the wings, and now they're already working on churning out even more talent. It's really impressive to see, and I believe it's sustainable moving forward.
2: Yeah, for sure, for sure. So they could probably, you know, buy some time while Sam Darnold's out. Again, they've got to figure out exactly what's wrong with them, but it's better news than I'm sure a lot of them had feelings about when they left the stadium last night, not knowing how their QB1 was going to be.
3: And I do want to note as well, Q, not only do they get the Cardinals next Sunday at 4:25 Eastern, then they travel to the Commanders, and then they host the Chargers. You tell me. That sounds like, to me, at least as we sit here on September the 10th, and with all due respect to Dan Quinn and Jaden Daniels, you could probably realistically rest Sam Darnold the next 2 weeks and still come out of the first 3 weeks of the season 3-0.
2: Yeah, because that defense will give you an opportunity, and as long as Drew Lock doesn't make a bunch of mistakes, which he didn't make a mistake last night, as long as he plays that kind of mistake-free
3: ball. Gets the ball to JSN.
2: Exactly. You'll be okay. You'll absolutely be okay. That was not the only injury. That was a huge one, obviously, because Sam Darnold is the quarterback, but also A.J. Brown left the game with an ankle injury, so that was something that was concerning, and there was reports that he had left the stadium in a walking boot. So here's Mike Vrabel on A.J. Brown if he has any update.
10: No, I don't think that AJ will be running more tests, but we'll update you here next week. Wasn't able to finish the game, and we'll continue to evaluate, continue to get run tests, but I don't know if he'll be available going forward here for the next week, but we'll see. And I know he'll do everything that he can to get back as quickly as possible, and once we get the reports, then we'll figure out what the treatment plan is.
3: Well, they ran the test today, Mike. The results are in. It's a high ankle sprain for A.J. Brown, who prior to the injury, 3 catches for 26 yards on 4 targets, really looked like Drake May's go-to target. The problem was, Q, that connection was sound, but it's not like I look at Drake May's performance and I say, well, if A.J. Brown doesn't go down, this is a different result.
2: Right.
3: Didn't
2: feel
3: that way.
2: Drake May wasn't great. Even on the flea flicker, he underthrew A.J. Brown in a major way. Now he got a pass interference penalty, so that bailed him out. But it wasn't, he just wasn't sharp. Drake May wasn't sharp, and there's a reason why they brought A.J. Brown in, and now he's expected to be sidelined at least 4 weeks with a high ankle sprain, according to NFL Network's Ian Rappaport. So you look at that and think, man, the reason you brought him in, and now he's out, and he's going to be out for at least a couple weeks. So that's just, you know, that's it's a setback for a quarterback who's just suffered a setback. But the good thing is, it's the first week of the season. There's a long way to go still.
3: Long way to go. But if you're the Patriots, you don't want to dig yourself in an early hole. No. You've got the Steelers at home next week. Then you go to the Jaguars, to the Bills. That's two back-to-back difficult road matchups against playoff teams. Home against the Raiders, home against the Jets. So you give yourself a little bit of breathing room. But again, you don't want to put yourself behind the eight ball if you're New England, because look at this middle part of their schedule. In consecutive weeks, home against the Packers, home against the Lions, at the Chargers, home against the Bills, home against the Vikings, at the Chiefs. Yeah, that's a gauntlet. You want to give yourselves a little bit of a cushion prior to that midway point of the season.
2: Look, the Patriots lost the first game of the season last year.
3: True.
2: They lost it to the Raiders, right?
3: Yes.
2: That juggernaut that's going to be, you know, playing them again this year. They lost to the Raiders, and then the Raiders only won two more games the rest of the way, and the Patriots only lost two more games the rest of the way. So, you know, I'm not going to over-exaggerate the severity of the loss, but I will say A.J. Brown is going to be missed by Drake May, who's trying to find himself and get himself reared up into mid-season form. Clearly, he was still in the preseason from what we saw with the 3 fourth-quarter interceptions last night on Wednesday Night Football. She's Mia O'Brien. I'm Q Myers. It's game night here on ESPN Radio. Coming up next, number 15 in KC says he's good to go. It's game night on ESPN Radio on the all-new ESPN app.
1: 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Jock Peterson and the Texas Rangers are in Phoenix to face Nolan Arenado and the Arizona Diamondbacks.
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2: All right, Mia, Brock Purdy to Deebo Samuel for 15 yards and a touchdown. Puts the 49ers up 24-7 with 12:57 left to go in this game. And as impressive as Purdy to Deebo is, I'm so impressed with the fact that the 49ers just rattled off 11 plays, went 99 yards, and took 5:44 off the clock after they had that 4th-and-1 stop on the Matthew Stafford attempted sneak on 4th-and-1 to get into the end zone. That's a complete turnaround and a complete game changer for the 49ers defense, and then converted on offense into a touchdown.
3: Brock Purdy looks good. 24 of 32, 205. 3 touchdowns, just the 1 interception, a QBR of 109.5. Even more impressive, though, the fact that George Kittle and Nick Bosa look as quick off the line of scrimmage as they do, Q. Knowing both those players missed most of the preseason, and if our critique so far of 7 quarters of NFL action in 2026 has been, it looks like it's an extension of the preseason. Mm-hmm. Nick Bosa's get off from the jump of this game throughout the course, I mean, I'm watching him rush the passer here, too. George Kittle moving up and down the field as well after a torn Achilles in the same calendar year. I've been impressed by what I've seen from San Francisco, and that's despite them also losing several players in this game to injury.
2: So are you telling me that San Francisco looks refreshed and that they're moving around fast and the Rams look like they're playing in slow motion? They are a little sluggish. They may be a little, heaven forbid I say, tired?
3: I don't know if I would say tired as much as I do think that even more so, and I'm sure this is what Sean McVay will say post-game, win or lose, they're not going to blame it on the travel. They're going to say, if anything, it's because, well, we had this player miss X amount of time during training camp. We had this player who didn't play in any preseason games. Of course, historically speaking, the Rams don't even travel their starters to road games in the preseason because they don't expect to play them. Puka Nacua missed lots of time. And I think Puka looks fine. Has looked fine so far. Alaric Jackson, we didn't know if he would be eligible because of the off-the-field issues, and I'm sure that that's where he would point to. He would say this looks like a group that hasn't actually played all that much football together since they got together in late March, early April.
2: Well, I'm going to say that they look like they're moving slow. I'm going to say it looks like the 49ers are rested, they're moving fast, they're almost in fast forward, and the Rams are not. But that says me, I'm not Sean McVay, I just see what I see. She's Mia O'Brien. I'm Q Myers. It's Game Night here on ESPN Radio, the all-new ESPN app, SiriusXM Channel 80, and tune in.
23: Patrick Mahomes and the Kansas City Chiefs, they miss the playoffs. He gets hurt. I mean, cats counting them out.
24: You're banking on their past history if you say you're a believer. You're banking on the fact that they have Patrick Mahomes, who is one of the greatest quarterbacks to ever play the game. You're banking on Andy Reid and all his Super Bowl performances and all his amazing coaching decisions, and you're banking on Chris Jones and Travis Kelce.
25: I'm still in love with this game. I still love going to work, putting on the pads, grinding it out, and just, you know, playing the game. My best opportunity was playing for the Chiefs yet again and running this thing back with Pat Mahomes and Coach Reid.
23: You can't sleep on these brothers. These are 3-time champions who've been to 5 Super Bowls. They know what it takes.
26: I think you can just tell guys are more excited to be back in the building. You know, we've had a lot of short off seasons, and so having that extra 6 weeks, it sounds awesome until you're in the middle of summer and you're like, man, I really miss football.
2: One of my big questions I've had, Mia, as the Chiefs open up their 2026 season on Monday Night Football versus the Denver Broncos, when is Patrick Mahomes, who suffered the ACL, suffered the PCL tear and is coming back from that, when is he going to be available, not just to be out there and be wearing the 15 jersey and trying to throw the ball around the yard? When is he going to be actually Patrick Mahomes? Is it going to be week 1? Is it going to take till week 4? Is it going to take till midseason? When, in fact, is Pat Mahomes going to be the Pat Mahomes that we're used to seeing? Well, here he is answering that exact question.
26: you got to go out there and be yourself. Like, I've built up the strength. I've built up all the days of rehab so that I can be myself. You know, I'm gonna keep myself out of harm's way like I always will. Not try to take big hits and stuff like that. But I'm a competitor. I signed up for this, and I'm gonna go out there and play football. And I think that's how I've always rolled, no matter what it is. And that's how I'll probably roll the rest of my career.
3: Anecdotally and historically, Q, when I've spoken to NFL players who've torn their ACL, granted none of them a quarterback,
4: right,
3: they have said it has taken a full calendar year to actually feel like yourself again.
4: Yep.
3: And so, roughly, if we're to go on, you know, the good side of the spectrum, like the optimistic side, if you're a Chiefs fan listening to Game Night right now, that would be in December. And even then, I don't think it will be in December. I do not think you will see the Patrick Mahomes that we all know until the postseason if the Chiefs make it and or the 2027 campaign.
2: That's how I feel. And look, I'm never going to try to lie to anyone or front and act like I'm someone that I wasn't. But I tore two ACLs, and I can tell you, it never came back the first year. The first year I was healthy, right? It was all good.
3: And you can play.
2: And you can play. But your confidence in between right. the ears is where you struggle to feel 100%. And now you take it to the level of, oh, you're Patrick Mahomes, you're a quarterback, you have guys, big guys, that are diving around your legs a lot of time in the pocket. You like to step up, and you like to make some plays happen, right? You like to move around the pocket and extend some plays. And like he said, I'm going to protect myself. But we see Patrick Mahomes, when he's truly him, he'll run around. He'll keep a play alive. He'll scramble before he throws the ball. He'll do something. That's why we call him a magician. I think that is what we're going to struggle to see with him, and he's going to struggle to do confidently early on in the season.
3: And I think that's why they signed Kenneth Walker. And I think yes. that they would have tried to do that independent of Patrick Mahomes' injury, although I don't know if they're picking 11th or wherever they were slated to pick in the NFL draft. I don't know if they are having that extended offseason that Patrick alluded to and have the opportunity to sign Kenneth Walker, if not for the abysmal end to 2025. But ultimately, here they are leaning in where the rest of the league already has in terms of a sound run game. They drafted Emmett Johnson. They had drafted Bashard Smith the year before that. I'm curious to see. Travis Kelce, Noah Gray, Jared Wiley, these are all names that, of course, have been in that tight end room for the last few years. Willing blockers, good yep. blockers, not necessarily this, hey, we're going to go 12, 13 heavy personnel package and we're just going to run the ball down your throat type of offense. So I am fascinated to see if Andy Reid does move towards those heavier packages because he knows he has to run the football more because 15 isn't 15 back there.
2: Shout out to Jared Wiley, by the way. I'm glad you name dropped him. I covered him in high school, Temple High School.
3: Shout out
2: Temple,
3: K-State.
2: Texas. There you go. There you go. Hey,
3: Cats.
2: I'm not mad. There you go. There you go. I'm not mad at that at all. But yeah, it's going to be interesting and intriguing to see when 15 is truly back to being himself. I'm glad he's healthy. I'm glad he's going to be out there.
3: I was wrong, by the way. It's TCU, not K-State. I knew he played
2: for
3: some school.
2: Yeah, he went to Texas. He went to Texas
3: school
2: first.
3: Some school with purple jerseys.
2: Yeah, he went to Texas first, then he transferred to TCU. But I thought, hey, he had another year that I didn't know about. But I know where he went to high school. So there's that. Speaking of NFL action, how about we get one more update from down under?
7: Game Night's Thursday Night Football Update.
2: All right, Mia, I said that it feels like the Rams are playing a little bit slower. The 49ers are flying around. Well, that includes Fred Warner. Welcome back. He punched out the ball. Rams fumble. 49ers pounce on it. Have the ball. First and 10 on the Rams 43. Oh, by the way, they're up 24-7 already with 11 minutes left to go in the game.
3: Crikey, Q. I dare I say that sounds dawdy. Am I doing it right, Bruce's Aussie blokes?
2: Yeah, you got that. You got the bell rung on you. You better tighten up the
3: Listen,
2: lingo.
3: I'm buggered as in exhausted, just like the Rams right now.
2: Okay.
3: Sorry.
2: Hey, look, man, you got to get down how you live. And I don't know if you're saying the lingo correctly, but guess what? From a guy that never says the lingo correctly in English, I ain't even mad at that. What's going on with Dak Prescott and them Cowboys? That's next here on Game Night on ESPN Radio and the all-new ESPN app.
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29: This is SportsCenter.
3: O'Brien, the Niners have extended their lead to 20 with 9:43 to go in the ball game in the NFL Melbourne game over the Los Angeles Rams, thanks to a Fred Warner forced turnover and another field goal courtesy of Eddie Pinheiro. Again, that's 27-7 Niners, with 9:43 to go in the game. Meanwhile, fallout from last night's season opener in Seattle continues. Sam Darnold has a right muscle hip injury. And while he's expected to miss next week's game against the Cardinals, his head coach Mike McDonald called the diagnosis, quote, really, really good news. Not great news for Patriots A.J. Brown, who has a high ankle sprain and is expected to miss at least the next 4 weeks. Meanwhile, Falcons quarterback Tua Tagovailoa went down mid-practice today with an oblique injury. He's considered day-to-day ahead of Atlanta's opener against the Steelers. Thursday night college football, number 7 Miami hosting FAMU. This one still has 2:04 to go. It is 77-7, the seventh-ranked Miami Hurricanes firmly in control. Elsewhere, a meeting of SEC presidents and chancellors Thursday ended without any punishment imposed on LSU. At the FIBA Women's World Cup in Germany, the United States with a statement 108-56 win in the quarters over Hungary. Nafisa Collier led all scorers with 19 points. Caitlin Clark, one assist away from a double-double. They'll face Spain Saturday at 2 p.m. in the semis. To the majors, five games on the docket. All five have already gone final. The Yankees beat the Rockies behind Anthony Volpe's grand slam late, their second grand slam in as many days. Pirates blank the White Sox 2-0. A biggie in the ATL as the Braves beat the Rays 3-1 to avoid a sweep. Astros take the rubber match 2-1 in Philadelphia. and the Mariners beat the Rangers 4-3. For more scores and analysis, check out ESPN.com and the all-new ESPN app. The very latest from around the NFL is coming your way on game night here with Q Myers and yours truly on ESPN Radio.
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4: Going from Melbourne to LA is a piece of cake, but coming back the other way has always knocked me around. 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I reckon Sean McVay is the master, but I'm not sure whether those boys are going to know whether it's day, night, or what's up or what's down. And don't forget, the water goes the other way down here, boys.
5: In the Northern Hemisphere, water always drains counterclockwise. It's called the Coriolis effect.
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2: Tell you what, the Rams might not know what direction the water is flowing. They might not know up and down, but they know that the 49ers are up and the Rams are down. The Rams are down 20 right now with 8:34 left to go, 27-7. The 49ers in cruise control right now in Melbourne, Thursday night football on, on the big stage here, Mia. And, man, I know the conversation is going to be all about the travel when it's over, and I do think it plays a role. But right now, San Francisco just looks like they're in their bag, and the Rams are trying to find the bag.
7: And quite frankly, Brock Purdy has won the quarterback matchup. Matt Stafford does not look like the reigning MVP.
2: No.
7: 15 of 25 now for 155 yards, one interception. Of course, the fumble in the previous drive after Fred Warner punched the ball out. That was not courtesy of Matt Stafford, but point being, this Rams offense has looked out of sync, and it starts at the quarterback position. And so for a second straight night, an MVP finalist from a season ago does not look like the most valuable player on his own team, let alone the entire NFL.
2: It's Game Night here on ESPN Radio, the all-new ESPN app, SiriusXM Channel 80, and tune in. 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She's Mia O'Brien. I'm Q Myers. That's an update from Australia. 49ers 27-7 over the Rams. But that's not all that's going on in the National Football League. Let's go ahead and get you caught up like this.
1: It's time to hear from some of the biggest names in the NFL.
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2: So, Mia, one of my big questions about the Dallas Cowboys, I believe they're going to be a really good team. They still have that offense intact. Everyone's fired up about that. But last year, you and me could score a touchdown on the Cowboys. Their defense was awful. So they have in Christian Parker now. He's the new DC. Caleb Downs, they drafted him. Big fan of him. They brought in multiple players defensively. Jerry said he might not be done, right? He's still willing to do some more. But it's all going to be, if they're going to be a good team, that defense has got to be a lot better, a lot different than it was a year ago. So how confident are they that that's going to be the case? Here's Dak Prescott.
9: This is a new team. It's a new identity. I guess once Sunday comes, they can put last year and all the comparisons behind, but you just look at the personality of that defense from a different play caller to the personnel is different. And just the way they attack and what they've been doing just throughout training camp and practice, making it hard on us, I don't think it's necessarily fair to compare them to last year's defense or, you know, for them to be battling that stigma. They have their own identity, and I'm excited for them to show it this Sunday.
7: To Dak Prescott's point, this is a reworked personnel group. It obviously has a new play caller. You could argue Quinton Williams really didn't play all that much for the Dallas Cowboys after being traded at the trade deadline. Kenny Clark, of course, was traded all but the week before the season started. And so how much of that defensive scheme did he actually know the first month of the season? And I don't fault him at all. He literally got traded right before the year began. And then as far as the secondary goes, because that was the biggest culprit a season ago, Q.
2: Mm-hmm.
7: Does this starting lineup inject confidence in you? Kobe Durant comes over from the Rams. Jalen Thompson, Malik Hooker, Deron Bland is back for more. Perhaps one of the highest variance players in the entire league.
2: Thanks.
7: And then Caleb Downs playing that slot safety, do-it-all center fielder.
2: That's my dude right there. He's an absolute stud. Certified alpha.
7: And so he's going to be at the spine of that defense. Yep. He's at the core of it. I do like some of the reserves. I mean, I think Siobhan Revelle out of ECU coming off the ACL last year was essentially a redshirt for him. I do think he could make an impact as a rotational third corner for them. But ultimately, you know, like, again, this is a young, unproven group. And so hopefully with Christian Parker, the defensive back whisperer, just ask the folks up in Philadelphia. They'll tell you, point blank, Quinyon Mitchell and Cooper DeJean are not the young players they are, if not for his tutelage. And so, look, we'll see. We'll see. But right. I do think I will give the Quinnen Williams-Kenny Clark pairing a pass for last year, because they really didn't play that much football together.
2: No, they didn't. But I will say, you know, kind of push back on what Dak said. He said it's not fair to compare him. That's all we have.
7: Yeah.
2: That's all we have. I'm not going to just assume, you know, I've actually given him way more credit. I should have my head checked because I'm giving him so much credit that they're going to improve their defense, but we don't know. So, yeah, that's all I have to do is compare him to what they did last year. Really, they can't get any worse because they were bad, right? I mean, they were terrible last year. It's like the Raiders rushing attack. It can't be worse than it was last year. It was last.
7: If you ain't, yeah, nope. Like, I was trying to make a joke. Now, if you're at the bottom of the barrel like they were, yes,
2: yeah.
7: The only way you can go is up. Unlike the water in Australia, they can go up.
2: Right. Big fact. So we'll see what that Dallas Cowboy defense looks like this year, but it should be improved. They've got personnel, got a different play caller, as Dak said. But, again, until we see it, we won't know it. In Minnesota, they've got a different quarterback. His name is Kyler Murray. He's going to be making his Vikings debut this weekend. How fired up is he about that?
0: I'm excited. You know, honestly, just taking it one day at a time, though. You know, out of my, I don't know how many years I've played football, this has got to be right up there for the most anticipated. I can't tell you how excited and ready I am to just be on the field again. Like I said, I haven't played since October, so it's been a long time for me. But at the same time, being even keel like I always am and just keeping the main thing, taking it one day at a time until we get to Sunday. And, you know, trying to put the best product out there on the field for the team.
7: Distance makes the heart grow fonder, especially when you get to throw to Justin Jefferson now in 2026.
2: Yeah, this is a big year, though, for Kyler Murray. A real big year. You know, he's on that one-year deal. Kevin O'Connell is supposed to be the quarterback whisperer. We saw what he did with Sam Darnold, and then they let him walk. Kyler Murray needs this year. He needs to be successful. He needs JJ to be that guy. And then he can have an opportunity to either sign a long-term deal there in Minnesota or to one of these quarterback desperate teams next season and show that he's still that guy. He has to be successful. This, I don't want to say it's his final shot because he's a quarterback, but when you're booted out of a place and they pay you to go away, you got a lot to prove. Murray's got a lot to prove.
7: I think it's his final chance to be a starting quarterback.
2: Facts. I agree.
7: I think if it doesn't work out this year, you enter the Marcus Mariota territory of you are or Joe Flacco, and you willingly walk down the line of, all right, I will now be a bridge quarterback or a backup quarterback for the rest of my career.
2: Unless you follow, you know, Tua Tagovailoa, and then you always have an opportunity because he's going to give you a shot.
7: Best abilities availability.
2: Too
7: He's
2: soon?
7: Not available.
2: Too soon?
7: Not available.
2: My bad. Going inside the locker room here on Game Night on ESPN Radio and the all-new ESPN app in New York, Malik Nabers. I know everybody wants to see him back. Hell, I want to see him back. When is he going to be ready to play again?
3: You know, I grinded, you know, prayed hard, you know, put in a consistent amount of work, early mornings, you know, late nights. So, you know, I put in the work. And I've did everything that I can to, you know, be in this position right now, and be able to make the decision to, you know, to play or to not play. And if I am out there, you know, I put in a great amount of work to know that, you know, I'm able to play and I'm able to do exactly what I know I can do, you know, and will do. So, you know, just, you know, having that faith and, you know, taking it over.
7: See, Malik's like me or the Rams. He doesn't know. Is it early mornings, late nights? They all blend together, especially when you're working your way back from the significant knee injury that he was. I've had a lot of Giants fans in my life ask me, Q, if I've heard anything as far as how much he could be featured in the first month of the season, if at all. Like what is the game plan for Nabers? It remains this great mystery up in New York.
2: Yeah, it does. But I'll tell you what, it sounds like he's done everything that he's supposed to do to try to get back. But again, like we talked about with Patrick Mahomes and coming back from a bad knee injury, you know, he could be back physically, but when will he be back to being Malik Nabers where he's not out there thinking, he's just out there playing? And that's the thing, because he's such a great wide receiver that when he's just out there playing the game that he loves without thinking about it, he's very hard to stop. When you're out there thinking and maybe you're a little bit slower, that's when corners have a better opportunity to defend you.
7: 2027, to answer your first question.
2: Okay,
7: when will he look like Malik Nabers again? Not till next year.
2: I agree with that. But I know Giants fans and Malik Nabers himself would like to be back onto the field sooner rather than later. It sounds like there's a chance that he could be out there, but we're not 100% sure. And don't ask John Harbaugh, because he ain't going to tell you. He is letting me know, and I ain't telling you that. I'm not telling you what we're playing. I'm not telling you our coverages. I'm not giving a competitive advantage to nobody. And they play the Cowboys coming up Sunday Night Football. The Cowboys in that new-look defense. We'll find out a lot on Sunday night. She's Mia O'Brien. I'm Q Myers. 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
29: Mensa has Marty Brown to his right shoulder. Here's the snap he's going to throw. Here comes a late blitz. Mensa throws for the end zone. Tony's got it for a touchdown. Mensa to Malachi Tony. A 19-yard strike. That is 27-0 Miami.
2: This game got stupid all game long. 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She's Mia O'Brien. I'm Q Myers. And, man, 77-7. Miami, look, I get it. It was Florida A&M. Right, the expectations were not for them to go in there.
7: Put some respect on FAMU's name. I know. Come on now,
2: Q. The expectations weren't for them to go in there and you know, take down Miami and shock the world. But man, Miami through 2 weeks so far has looked fantastic. In this game, they had 42 first downs, which is the ACC record, the most by any FBS team since UCF on August 29, 2019, against FAMU.
7: Oh no. Poor FAMU. That's sad. Also, the Hurricanes did not have to attempt a third down play in the first half.
2: That's not bad. That's kind of good.
7: 49-0 at half. Daria Mensah only played the first half. Malachi Toney only played the first half. Both of those two Heisman hopefuls put on a show yet again, as expected. Mensah 14 of 15. 252 yards, three touchdowns. Something tells me he may make an appearance in our Heisman straw poll tomorrow evening here on Game Night Q. That's what we call a tease in the industry. Malachi Toney, four catches, including a touchdown, 96 yards. Not quite the 240-plus he put up in week one, but we'll take it. That's okay. In two quarters worth of work.
2: Yeah, I mean, look, 25 yards a pop pretty much, and a touchdown, not too bad at all. And this note, Sister Sledge passed along to us, 77 points for Miami, ties the program record for points in a game. Also had 77 in 2013 and 2018, both times versus Savannah State. There have now been six instances of an FBS team scoring that 77-plus points through three quarters since 2000. Miami accounts for two of those instances, 2013 versus Savannah State, and also tonight.
7: And they covered the spread. We were so worried that they wouldn't cover that 56.5-point spread, but they did.
2: Yeah, that was wild. How about this one more note? 856 yards of total offense.
7: Most
2: in the game in program history and 2 yards shy of an ACC single game record.
7: Not good enough.
2: Nope. You couldn't have got me 2 more yards. You couldn't have got me 3 more yards.
7: That's why they went for it on 4th and 7 when they were up 70. Because they wanted to get the record. I don't blame Mario at all.
2: I'm not mad at that at all. But Miami, look, I can't wait till they're playing someone that's a real competitive team. You know, Stanford wasn't it. Florida A&M wasn't it either. But, you know, hey, look, you play who's on your schedule. They're on their schedule, right? They gave them, what, $750,000? I believe Malibu told us that they paid Florida A&M. So you got the dub. Now you just get ready for the real competition. But Miami looks like a really good problem for the rest of college football.
7: And what's really, I think, rewarding, and I don't want to speak for Mario Cristobal, but when I did speak to him when he first took over this program, Q, for him, it was just such a point of pride to restore not just the Canes to national glory, but the trenches.
2: Right.
7: And finding guys who live in South Florida, who grew up rooting for Miami, or maybe they didn't, and introducing them to, hey, it means a little extra to play for Miami, and it's not just about the steak and sizzle and the swag.
2: Right.
7: It is about the idea of grinding it out, especially when it comes to the battle of attrition in the trenches. And that's something that Miami's been able to navigate despite sending several players to the NFL last year, including, of course, Reuben Bain and Francis Maioga. And I think that that's what's been really encouraging is that when Mario first took over, they had offensive linemen and defensive linemen, not that caliber, but they had enough guys to get by. Now you're seeing the depth start to build up, and you're seeing that conveyor belt and the next generation of Canes taking over on the lines of scrimmage, and that's really encouraging for the sustainability of this program.
2: Well, they're seeing the conveyor belt, and the teams that they're playing so far, they're getting the belt, if you know what I mean. So that was a big whooping right there. Miami 77-7 over Florida A&M. But that's not the only game that we're focusing on. There's a bunch of games in college football. Some are some real big-time games, and some are kind of flying under the radar, Mia. So why don't we go ahead and jump into this one? I know that you were hot on this one. 23rd-ranked Missouri at Kansas.
7: This one I'm interested mostly because of the rivalry of it all, because the Border War is perhaps an underrated rivalry game. These two schools hate each other, Q.
2: Mm-hmm.
7: They do. This one's got such funny moments that emerge from the stands, from the campuses on social media. Not all of them funny, but you know what I mean.
2: I do.
7: 42-31, Mizzou won last year. They have a new quarterback. Stop me if you've heard that one before, Bo Pribula. We saw him tear it up on the ground against Arkansas Pine Bluff last Thursday. I'm curious to see against this Kansas defense if that is indeed the game plan for Eli Drinkwitz and friends. Are they just going to run the dang ball? Is that going to be their MO?
2: You know what I always say? Run the ball until they prove they can stop you. If they can't stop you, keep on running that bad boy. Look, and the win that you talked about last year, the 42-31 victory over Kansas, that was four straight there for Mizzou. Neither team has won five straight in the matchup since Mizzou did it from 1938 to 1942. You remember that one, right?
7: Oh, of course, obviously, of course. Also, do want to note, for Kansas, this is a big one because I think the Big 12 queue is as wide open as it's ever been, not suggesting that Kansas is going to get in that race, but
2: right. Hey,
7: listen, Texas Tech, Will Hammond, everyone's buying low on him because they don't have Brendan Sorsby under center. And Iowa State is in a rebuilding mode because Matt Campbell has left for Penn State.
2: Right.
7: Kansas State, a new head coach as well. We know there's no Oklahoma and no Texas. So that's where I look at some of these off-the-radar rivalry games and I say, hey, you got to take advantage. You never know how far that could bring you in come November in the standings.
2: That's not the only under-the-radar game that we have. How about this one?
4: Arizona at number 15 BYU.
7: Speaking of the Big 12.
2: I was supposed to let the big guy voice do that. I forgot.
7: Speaking of the Big 12.
2: Yep.
7: And I jumped on you too.
2: It's all good.
7: Speaking of the Big 12, I love Bear Bachmeyer, BYU, the ethos, everyone they have coming back. LJ, the running back, is also back. Like, they brought back so many parts of that team that fell in the Big 12 championship game to Texas Tech Q that I'm very high on. A friend of the program in the BYU Cougars.
2: Hey, BYU is a fun program anyway, right? Not only are they a fun program, they're really stinking good. They're well coached, as you know, right? And they play really good, sound ball. And
7: Kalani Sitake is our friend of the program.
2: Yes, he is. He's going to come to Vegas and hang out with me.
7: I love it. Because they're going to be in the Big 12 championship game.
2: They very well
7: actually,
2: could
7: that's
2: be.
7: In Dallas. Never mind. But he'll come
2: matter.
7: Hang out in Vegas.
2: They'll be here.
7: Way.
2: If they get to the national championship game, they'll be here with me in
7: there
2: Vegas. But he wants to come kick it anyway. He said that he thinks I know some spots to go hang out at. He's not wrong. I got him. But that's a good game right there. I like that one. Arizona at BYU. BYU currently ranked 15th. And now the big voice guy is not going to tell us about Memphis at Boise State, but I know you will.
7: Yeah, I absolutely will, because I think that this is one that's going to go a very long way in deciding the group of six participant in the college football playoff. The other one I had my eye on in lieu of the results from week one, we will see Boise will play Western Michigan in 2 weeks' time. Western Michigan, of course, fell to Michigan in a controversial finish at the Big House last week. Those are the three teams right now in the driver's seat. We will see if it was fool's gold the first few weeks of the season, but Memphis knocking off UNLV in your backyard in week zero. They are 2-0. Traveling to Boise State. Boise State, of course, fell to Oregon last week.
2: Yeah, Boise State gave Oregon everything that they can handle and then some, and they normally do that. So Memphis at Boise State, definitely going to be a fun one to pay attention to. Another under the radar. Speaking of under, let's go down under once again.
4: Game night's Thursday night football update.
2: Well, Steph Curry said it best when the Warriors were cooking. Night-night. And that's what the 49ers are telling the Rams. Night-night. Time for you to get some sleep. The San Francisco 49ers get the dub in Australia, 27-7. Mia, it is a final.
7: And now they're all going to hop on a plane and head back to California, which Cam tells us that's an easy flight. That's a piece of cake.
2: Right, exactly. But, again, there's going to be a lot of breaking down of this game, but the 49ers absolutely dominated this game, and the Rams, they just look sleepy in Australia. That's next here on Game Night on ESPN Radio, the all-new ESPN app at SiriusXM Channel 80.
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17: I'm Mia O'Brien, and it is a final from Melbourne, Australia. San Francisco 49ers 27, the Los Angeles Rams 7. You heard that right. All the post-game coverage coming your way on Game Night with Q Myers and yours truly right here on ESPN Radio. Meanwhile, fallout from last night's season opener in the NFL in Seattle. Seahawks starting quarterback Sam Darnold spent the night in the hospital with a right hip injury, and while he's expected to miss next week's game against the Cardinals, his head coach Mike McDonald called the diagnosis, quote, really, really good news. Not great news for the Patriots wide receiver A.J. Brown, who has a high ankle sprain and is expected to miss at least the next 4 weeks. Ditto to Falcons QB Tua Tagovailoa, who went down mid-practice today with an oblique injury. He's considered day-to-day ahead of Atlanta's opener Sunday against the Steelers. Thursday night college football, number 7 Miami defeats FAMU 77-7. Darian Mensah, 14 of 15, only played in the first half. 252 passing yards, 3 touchdowns, including 1 to Malachi Toney. Elsewhere, a meeting of SEC presidents and chancellors Thursday ended without any punishment imposed on LSU. At the FIBA Women's World Cup, the United States with a statement 108-56 win in the quarterfinals over Hungary. They'll face Spain Saturday at 2 p.m. in the semis. To the majors, 5 games on the docket. All 5 have gone final. Yankees beat the Rockies 10-3. Pirates blank the White Sox 2-0. A biggie in the ATL. The Braves beat the Rays 3-1 to avoid a sweep. Astros take the rubber match 2-1 in Philadelphia. Mariners beat the Rangers 4-3. For more scores and analysis, check out ESPN.com and the ESPN app. Coming up, we bring you the very latest feed from Australia, the Rams, the Niners. It is a final. San Francisco wins it by 20. That's coming up on Game Night with Q Myers and yours truly right here on ESPN Radio.
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19: Potentially.
21: These guys are dangerous. Now with Aaron Donald officially back, if he's any former Aaron Donald, which I strongly anticipate he will be, undefeated.
22: Perfect.

0: season. The last time we saw that was 1972. It's the only time we've seen it in modern football. The Dolphins were a perfect 14-0 in the regular season and sealed the deal.
1: It puts pressure on them like we haven't seen in two decades. Like the Patriots going undefeated. That's the type of pressure I think that is in L.A. Because you had a
2: bad day. Well, the good thing is we don't have to worry about that narrative anymore. Not that any of us, and when I say us, I mean us, Mia O'Brien and Q Myers here on Game Night on ESPN Radio, the all-new ESPN app, SiriusXM Channel 80, and TuneIn, presented by Progressive Insurance, Sister Sledge, even Malibu's Most Wanted behind the wheels of steel. None of us thought the Rams were going to go undefeated, and now, well, it's official, they will not go undefeated as they lose the first game of the season to the 49ers in Australia, 27-7, and I'm just going to go ahead and say it and get it out of the way. Who would have thought that it would have made sense to arrive in Australia a little bit early and possibly get your bodies acclimated?
3: Is that really the reason they lost, though, Q?
2: That's part of it, in my opinion. Yep, that's part of it.
3: As you just heard, so many of our wonderful hosts here on ESPN, ESPN Radio, waxing poetic about Myles Garrett and what he could bring to this Rams defense. Q, can you run through Myles Garrett's stat line for me in this game here tonight?
2: He had zero tackles. Zero tackles, zero pressures. First game without a pressure since 2018, week 10 per PFF. So he did a whole lot of nothing. He was non-existent.
3: But you and again, I had more sacks than him today, is what you're telling me?
2: We had as many sacks as he
3: did. Okay. Sorry.
2: Yes.
3: Sorry. Okay.
2: We had the same amount of sacks as Myles Garrett. I always say that I got a buddy, Ryan Hogue, who was drafted in 2003 by the Raiders, Mr. Irrelevant, right? The last man in the draft. And I always give him bad time because he's still very athletic and I clearly am not. And I always say, I got as many career touchdowns as you do, brother. Just saying, my goose egg looks just like yours.
3: So here's my next question. After, because I think the discourse surrounding the travel and the sleep, and look, as much as any host on our airwaves, I can tell you, I was not in London, but obviously I cover the Jacksonville Jaguars here locally in Duval. Mm-hmm. I was witness to the 35-7 thumping that the Rams laid down on the Jaguars at Tottenham Hotspur Stadium, or rather, yeah, it was Tottenham Hotspur last year, not Wembley. I believe it was Tottenham. Either way, point being, it was an absolute beatdown. Mm-hmm. I think it was at Wembley. Point being, it worked for them that time because they were going from Baltimore and the East Coast across the Atlantic Ocean. This go-round, it was not the same rodeo. And it's great that Les Snead and Sean McVay were sending staffers 2 years ago overseas to test out whether or not they could actually fly out 2 days earlier and whether or not your sleep cycle would actually be affected or not. But ultimately, this game, in my opinion, even if they'd flown over a week earlier, would Matt Stafford still look as old as he did today? Because I think he would have.
2: I mean, I agree with you. I don't think that they were on their A game, clearly. I don't think anyone this week that we're going to see is going to be on their A game. I mean, the 49ers, they, you know, even started out a little bit slow. Look, they were up 3-0. Then all of a sudden, the Rams put up a touchdown. It's like, okay, here come the Rams. And then the 49ers rattled off 20 straight points, right? So, I mean, I just think that I think they didn't do themselves any favors,
3: right?
2: They should have thought a little bit better about the decision. And look, Kyle Shanahan had said on record he was going to do the same thing as the Rams. And then the players were like, no. Let's go ahead and take off a little bit early. And I think that the players made the right decision because, I don't know, they're well-oiled machines that may know a little something about their body and what their bodies need to acclimate and go play a great game and go play at a high level. Look, you can send all the staffers you want. Look, Mia, ESPN could send me and you right now and be like, you know what? We're going to send Mia and Q to Australia and just test out the waters and see what it's like, right? And then we're going to send in the A crew to go and broadcast the game. But we want Mia and Q to test it out and see, you know, how their bodies feel, this, that, and so we can decide when we're going to. Look, that's fine. We're not out there on the field playing. We're not Myles Garrett trying to get to the quarterback. You know, we're not Matt Stafford trying to throw balls to Devontae Adams. We're not, you know what I mean? Like, we're not those guys. Even if we're standing on the sideline and we're a little woozy, it's okay to stand on the sideline and be woozy. We're not running the 40-yard dash. We're not doing any of that. These guys are trying to be well-oiled machines, and they didn't have any time to adjust to try to be that.
3: I feel like maybe my Matt Stafford looked old comment may have been a bit hyperbole. I don't think it was so much he looked old as much as they just looked out of sync. And so maybe it was the sleep. Or maybe, especially in the case of Myles Garrett, Q, I don't know, maybe it was that he barely practiced
2: That too.
3: The whole summer. Yep. And Matt Stafford, compared to last year when he spent the whole summer in the Immortal Chamber, and maybe that works. Maybe that's what he's got to go get into once he gets right. back to the continental United States. But, I mean, he did practice this summer. Puka Nacua did not. Puka Nacua did actually look okay, I thought. I thought that he, considering the time that Puka missed, 5 catches for 74 yards on 9 targets, but a lot of those were underthrows, I thought he looked okay. Davante Adams, 3 catches for 26 yards on 6 targets in this ballgame. I just felt like the Rams were out of sync, and I think that that was a reflection not so much of the travel as much as it was of a training camp that was, at times, in terms of who was available, in terms of who was practicing, in terms of who was being managed. I mean, they had the third and fourth stringers out there, and it showed today. It showed today because today looked like an extension of their preseason.
2: Well, think about this. This game where the Rams scored 7 points is the fewest points for the Rams in a game that Matt Stafford has played in. I mean, think about that. Think about that. That is the all-time low for Matt Stafford and the Rams. Their previous low in the game was 9 points when they lost 24-9 against the 49ers. So there you go. You know, and look, I don't want to take anything away from the 49ers because they did put up 27 points, but I just think that they were smart about the situation. Regardless if the ultimate loss falls on the rest or no rest, at least the 49ers gave themselves an opportunity. They didn't want to have a reason why they failed, right? They didn't want to be able to say, well, maybe we should have done this. They didn't want to have that situation. Now the Rams are going to sit back on their flight back and wonder, well, man, maybe that was the wrong decision. Now they're going to second-guess themselves. At least the 49ers gave themselves a chance, and they came out and they looked a lot better.
3: Yeah, and again, having been on the other side of the Jags last year for London, flew over on the Monday night, were there for a whole week, and then got blown out by the Rams. Mm-hmm. So imagine if the roles were reversed.
2: Right.
3: What are we talking about then?
2: Right. Exactly. And McVay's already come out and said, I don't believe that's why we didn't play well enough.
3: No, and I agree. It's because half of these players, this is the first time they've been on an actual football field in live game action in over six, since the end of last year.
2: Right.
3: Since late last January.
2: I think everything played a role in it. I definitely do. And again, I'll defer back to it's week one, right? And we don't see, I mean, look, these players, Matt Stafford, he's not playing, like you said. All these guys aren't playing in the preseason at all, right? And when they got into the third quarter, they sure ain't seen the third quarter. Like, what's the third quarter, right? Remember they used to have the dress rehearsal where the first team would play usually into the third quarter. Sometimes they play three quarters of a game. They're not even doing that anymore. So I don't expect to see some great football from really anyone week one. But I'll tell you what, the 49ers look pretty good.
3: They do.
2: They look pretty good.
3: And they look healthy, which is pretty crazy when you consider Fred Warner, George Kittle, and Nick Bosa all missed the end of last year.
2: Well, and they lost a couple guys in the game. A couple guys went down during the game, but they still, their key cogs, to your point, your credit, came out and played well. Warner caused the fumble. Shocking. That's what he does. Nick Bosa getting to the quarterback. Shocking. That's what he does. Right? Cornerbacks came up with an interception. Shocking. That's what they do. I mean, they played 49er football. Christian McCaffrey ran the ball really well. Shocking. That's what he does. And old Mike Evans, by the way, who just signed on with the team, 6 catches, all first downs, including the touchdowns, the most receiving first downs by any player in a team debut since Puka Nacua had 6 in the Rams' debut in week 1 of 2023.
3: Don't forget, as Q loves to say, the Raiders beat the Patriots week 1 last
2: year. Facts. Not an overreaction. Not going to overreact
3: to week 1. It's 1 of 17.
2: But I'm just glad that the narrative is that they're going to go undefeated. I know that. I'm glad that that's over.
3: Yes.
2: Because I don't care if they had played this game on the planet Moon. I'm telling you.
3: The planet Moon isn't.
2: I don't
3: the
2: know.
3: Moon's
2: is that
3: a, no,
2: is that
3: it's
2: it,
3: a
2: is
3: star.
2: It, is it its own thing?
3: Yeah, it's not
2: it's
3: a planet.
2: It's not a planet?
3: No.
2: It's just
3: it's its own thing. It's like
2: I think
3: attached,
2: everything's
3: it's
2: a planet.
3: To the Earth.
2: I think everything's a planet.
3: It rotates
2: man.
3: Around the Earth, and the planets, like the Earth, they rotate around the Sun.
2: Well, let's just call everything a planet, man. Let's call a spade a spade. Work with me, Mia. If they can leave and fly to Australia and come back 30 hours later, why can't I call the moon a planet?
3: Pluto is also no longer a planet. I regret to inform you.
2: Well, who said that? Who decided that?
3: Wikipedia. I don't know.
2: But whose decision was that?
3: I don't know.
2: That's exactly.
3: NASA, maybe?
2: Yeah, but what do they know?
3: No, here you go. The International Astronomical Union. They reclassified
2: some guys
3: Pluto.
2: Got together and reclassified?
3: They reclassified Pluto from the ninth planet to a dwarf planet in 2006.
2: Yeah, well, we also had NFL players trying to go back to college, so there's that. She's Mia O'Brien. I'm Q Myers. It's game night here on ESPN Radio. We'll hear from the Rams side of things coming up. What happened? How much did the travel have to do with what went wrong as they lose 27-7 to the 49ers? 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
23: Purdy's under center. He takes. He wants Evans. He just puts it up. Give it to Mike. Mike's got it. He pulled it in for his first touchdown. 49ers. Mike Evans.
2: Highlight courtesy of KMBR right there. And the 49ers, man, they went. They went dumb on the Rams as they got the victory 27-7 Thursday night football. The game in Australia officially in the books. It's game night here on ESPN Radio, the all-new ESPN app, SiriusXM Channel 80, and TuneIn. 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I'm Q Myers. Fun fact, E-40 is a 49ers fan, so there you go. Well done, Malibu's most wanted. But, you know, when it comes to the big conversation, the big talking point, which was the travel, when to travel, when not to travel. Sean McVay, head coach of the Rams, said, I don't believe that's why we didn't play well enough. Well, they did not play well enough. They only lost five games last season by a combined total of 17 points. A combined total of 17 points. Mia, they lose week one by 20.
0: And again, this is a team that I know that it's going to be the talking point tomorrow morning on Unsportsmanlike, on Get Up, on First Day. Like, I understand that the headline is going to be this is all because of the travel. But I just don't think that this – I'm with Sean McVay. This wasn't the travel, because the travel is not the reason that Matthew Stafford is underthrowing footballs. The travel is not the reason he and Puka Nacua, he's throwing behind him. The travel is not the reason that Myles Garrett – had zero pressures for the first time in a game since 2018.
2: Right.
0: There's no way. It's because they haven't played that much football since they all got together at the start of training camp. That is why they only put 7 points on the board, the lowest amount of points scored in the Matt Stafford era in Los Angeles.
2: It sure did look like, though, the 49ers were running around fresh.
0: It did. And I think that, and I do think that there's validity to that. I also think Kyle Shanahan's a really good football coach.
2: Oh, for sure.
0: And I think Brock Purdy looked great.
2: He did.
0: And that is, if we look through the history of Kyle Shanahan as a head coach in the NFL, when he has a quarterback who is performing at worst as a top 15 quarterback in the league, they are going to find a way to win. And when you couple that with the resurgence and the suddenly healthy Nick Bosa and Fred Warner, who, by the way, they didn't play all that much during training camp, or at the very least Bosa and George Kittle did not, as they came back from their own injuries, and I had question marks. I'll raise my hand. I had question marks about both those two gentlemen, and go Hawks. I love George Kittle. But ultimately, I did not know if they would be healthy enough coming off of their own injuries. They looked healthy.
2: Yeah, they really did. Like, the Rams hadn't lost a game by double digits since 2024, since week 12 versus the Eagles. It's the Rams' largest margin of defeat since losing at Arizona by 31 week 2 of 2024. Again, the Rams had not lost by 20-plus points since then before today, which is the fifth longest such active streak in the NFL entering today. So, you know, the Rams just didn't look very good, right? That's just how it goes. There was a lot of hype. There's a lot of build. I think they're going to be a really good team. That's not going out on some you know, big stretch or going out on a limb that, oh, they're going to be a good team. Yeah, they are. They'll be fine. It's only one game. But this version of them that we saw today versus the 49ers, even though it's Friday in Australia, did not look good.
0: It did not. Let's hear from the head coach himself, Sean McVay, on if he regrets. Yes, here we go. We got to lead with it. The travel plan.
1: I don't believe that that's why we didn't play well enough. I really don't. And I can listen. I'm more than comfortable with that's something that I'll always make decisions that I think are best for the football team. It's easy in hindsight to be able to say it was a miss, but those are responsibilities that, you know, I'll take. And then you try to be able to look at it. I'll always look at myself inside out and figure out where I can improve. Gary, today was really just not good enough in terms of feeling the flow of the game, being able to give ourselves an opportunity to snatch some momentum when there was opportunities. Didn't think we communicated very well on both sides of the football. We obviously weren't very efficient in the kicking game either, and so they outplayed us in every phase. They deserve the win. I think that's really what it boils down to, and sometimes sports can have days like that, and like I said, this will only define us if we allow it to, and I'm looking forward to leaning in, going back to work. And today was humbling, but sometimes life can do that to you, and we got a lot of football left, and we're not going to allow this one game to do anything other than help us learn and grow.
2: And I think he's absolutely right about that. I mean, they're going to learn from it. They're going to grow from it. It's one game. It shouldn't define them. It is a divisional game. Now, I will say that, so it does mean something, but it is the first game of the season, and they could rattle off the next 10 wins for all we know and be looking like, hey, whatever happened to week one, who cares, right? I mean, that's what it could be when it's all
0: said and done. They'll blame it on Australia. They'll say, this is why the NFL shouldn't be playing games that far away.
2: Right.
0: They'll blame it on that.
2: Right. Well, look, they'll play the 49ers again this season. Right, it's a divisional game, so they'll play them twice. They'll have another opportunity, another crack at them. But, you know, I feel like if you're the 49ers, you feel really good about the way that you planned, you traveled, you got there, you prepared, and you executed. Because Sean McVay was, if he was right about one thing, it was every phase of the game, the 49ers outplayed him.
0: And by the way, of the 100,021 fans in attendance, the seventh largest in NFL history, apparently, I'm seeing this on the timeline. We may have to call your friend Cam in Australia and get verification on this, Q.
2: Okay.
0: The majority of the fans were 49er fans, and I don't know if that is because Niners fans knew, hey, our team's going to be there longer, we can go to practice. I don't know if practice was even open, but like, there's a good chance we're going to run into Fred Warner on the street. But some of it, at least, that I'm seeing on the timeline was in lieu to, because the Rams were so dead set and so vocal about, we're going to jet in and jet right back out, despite it being a Rams home game. The Australians felt like, well, we're going to side with the Niners. We're going to rally for them because they want to at least live here in Melbourne, Australia, for this week. And so we're going to appreciate and embrace them. And so that's also of note. You know?
2: Did you just give us your Australian accent?
0: Apparently, Noah Eagle, shout out to another friend of the program. Noah Eagle apparently is getting both adored online and butchered for saying Melbourne. And so,
2: okay, so let's get
0: I wanted to practice it.
2: Let's work on this. All right, so it's not Melbourne, it's Melbourne, or is it Melbourne?
0: So it's not Melbourne. It's definitively not that.
2: Yeah, I know that was the first one I said, but I knew that was wrong.
0: Melbourne.
2: That's yeah.
0: Or Melbourne. Melbourne. Apparently, they don't pronounce the R.
2: Okay, so no R's.
0: No, Melbourne. Okay. Melbourne. You know how, but like you could still hear the.
2: But is that the accent?
0: Yeah.
2: Okay.
0: In the leadership cohort that I take, my instructor, shout out to Rohan. He's New Zealand Aussie Kiwi. He's from down under.
2: So his name is Rohan. Or
0: I had class tonight, so I actually was very prepared for tonight's program.
2: Is his name Ohan or Rohan?
0: Rohan.
2: But it's with the R.
0: Yeah.
2: But they pronounce that R.
0: No, well, they
2: so
0: do.
2: It's very
0: silent. Like I always feel like when I say Rohan, I sound like an American. It's Rohan. It's Rohan.
2: You sound like a brother. Yo, Rohan.
0: I sound like I'm from New Jersey.
2: Come on over here. Hey, Rohan. Meet me at the barbershop in the morning, Rohan.
0: Rohan, can you answer the phone? Yeah, no. It's Rohan. Rohan. It's weird. But then the H is kind of silent. So evidently the R is silent. But I trust Noah Eagle. No one does more research for a broadcast than that young man. And so if he's pronouncing it Melbourne, that's probably how the natives pronounce it.
2: All I know is that on this fine program we call Game Night here on ESPN Radio, not only are we going to give you the facts, we're also going to educate you. We're going to tell you the difference between planets and whatever they are.
0: I never answered the question. You never asked me earlier in the program, Q, when I said about the water flowing north.
2: Yeah.
0: There are two rivers in the world.
2: I don't know.
0: There's two. So I know what they are. Do you want to hear
2: I don't know what they are. Sure. Educate everyone else because I'm sure I'm not the only one who don't know.
0: The Nile.
2: Okay, never been there.
0: And the St. John's River in Florida.
2: Never been to either one.
0: It flows from Orlando to Jacksonville. They both flow north. Just like down under.
2: Again, we're clearly trying to educate y'all on some stuff that we don't even know about, except for Mia does because she has a class with Rohan. And Rohan, you don't want to say Rohan like Rohan.
0: He's a rugby league coach, too.
2: Okay.
0: Now I'm doing a British accent. That's not awesome.
2: Yeah, now see, you done confused everybody. And
0: let me pull up the lovely the Australian lingo that Sister Sledge sent us. I'm being a... No, I was going to say crook, but no.
2: No,
0: I'm being a drongo. That's a fool.
2: Well, maybe Shanahan. Maybe Kyle Shanahan's got the lingo down. We'll actually hear from him next on Game Night on ESPN Radio and the all-new ESPN app.
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0: I'm Mia O'Brien. It is a final from Melbourne, Australia. The San Francisco 49ers 27, the Los Angeles Rams 7, led by Brock Purdy's 3 passing touchdowns. The Niners get it done, a 20-point victory over Matt Stafford and the Rams. The reigning MVP, 15 of 25 for a 155, 0 touchdowns. 1 interception. We'll have more from this game coming up here on Game Night on ESPN Radio. Meanwhile, continued fallout from last night's season opener in Seattle. Seahawks quarterback Sam Darnold spent the night in the hospital with a right hip injury, and while he's expected to miss next week's game against the Cardinals, his head coach Mike McDonald called the diagnosis, quote, really, really good news. Not so great news for Patriots wide receiver A.J. Brown, who has a high ankle sprain and is expected to miss at least the next 4 weeks. Ditto to Falcons QB Tua Tagovailoa. He went down mid-practice today with an oblique injury and is considered day-to-day ahead of Atlanta's season opener in Pittsburgh. Thursday night college football, number 7 Miami making a statement. 77-7 is the final, a single game program record for points for the Canes. Darian Mensa with 3 passing touchdowns, one of them to Malachi Toney. Elsewhere, a meeting of SEC presidents and chancellors Thursday ended without any punishment imposed on LSU. At the FIBA Women's World Cup in Germany, the United States with a statement 108-56 win in the quarterfinals over Hungary. They'll face Spain Saturday at 2 p.m. in the semifinals. To the majors, 5 games on the docket. All 5 have gone final. Anthony Volpe's Grand Slam powers the Yankees 10-3 past the Colorado Rockies. The Pirates blank the White Sox 2-0. A biggie in the ATL as the Braves beat the Rays 3-1 to avoid a sweep. Astros take the rubber match 2-1 in Philly. Mariners beat the Rangers 4-3. For more scores and analysis, check out ESPN.com and the ESPN app. Hear from Niners coach Kyle Shanahan next here on Game Night with Q Myers and yours truly on ESPN Radio.
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4: Going from Melbourne to LA is a piece of cake, but coming back the other way has always knocked me around. Doesn't matter what time of day you leave, you lose a whole day, and it really does mess with you. I reckon Sean McVay is the master, but I'm not sure whether those boys are going to know whether it's day, night, or what's up or what's down. And don't forget, the water goes the other way down here, boys.
5: 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It's called the Coriolis effect.
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2: Not gonna lie, I always thought water went wherever it wanted to go. I thought it just rolled, preferably downhill. But hey, you learn something. That's why this is a fine educational program we call Game Night here on ESPN Radio, the all-new ESPN app, SiriusXM Channel 80, and TuneIn, represented by Progressive Insurance. She's Mia O'Brien. She's actually a teacher. I, not so much. I'm just Q Myers, and we're here to break down
7: loose
2: this
7: term. Teachers, coordinator, facilitator, but
2: hey,
7: yes.
2: Hey, look. Hey, man.
7: Soon to be professor. Yeah, that's
2: there
7: okay.
2: You go. Hey, look, you're closer than me, right? You're closer than I am in that situation, right? You went to class. You actually go to class. Mm-hmm. I never did. Not so much. I
7: now wasn't the kids all do guy. It online, including me. They do charge you more for that, by the way. I don't know if you knew that.
2: I wouldn't have known that either. Yeah. Trust and believe that wasn't my interest.
7: Speaking of things that I knew in a previous life, Q, but I did just want to verify, so I just did using Google.com.
2: Okay.
7: Of course, tonight's game, or rather today's game between the Rams and the Niners, mm-hmm. took place at Melbourne Cricket Ground.
2: Okay.
7: Do you know, on average, how long a cricket match lasts?
2: Why are you asking me these questions?
7: Because I was wondering, as I'm looking at the post-game coverage right now.
2: 3 days.
7: Well, anywhere between 90 minutes to 5 days.
2: Awesome.
7: And so, yes, 3 days would probably be in the middle of that. Because the cricket ground absolutely emptied out real fast after this game. And so I was just interested because if this was a 10:30 a.m. local kick, we're not traditionally used to that here in the United States. I mean, obviously out on the West Coast where you're coming at us from, Q, you will watch games that are taking place on the East Coast at that
2: right.
7: time. And so I was just interested. I was like, man, like, I guess they got the whole rest of their day, but at the same time, like, are they used to the idea of a game going from 10:30 a.m. to in the afternoon? And yeah, well, they're out here sitting through matches that take 5 days. So
2: basically what you're saying is that your average cricket match lasts as long as Ben Shelton and Carlos Alcaraz lasted the
7: true.
2: Other
7: true. Well
2: All
7: said.
2: Right?
7: Well
2: See?
7: Said.
2: That's
7: I like
2: how
7: it.
2: I rein it in. See? That's how I educate around here on Game Night on ESPN Radio and the all-new ESPN app, SiriusXM Channel 80, and tune in. Kyle Shanahan's got to be feeling pretty good about himself. The 49ers, regardless of them traveling, they went out there and they put on a whooping, right? They just were the much better team. They went with 20 unanswered points. They get the victory 27-7. Mike Evans, man, I'm so impressed with him. All his time in Tampa Bay, Mia, he was just such a good wide receiver that never really got the recognition that you thought he should. Right? Whenever we did our, you know, top wide receivers in the league, hardly anyone ever put Mike Evans on their list. And it's not because we were disrespecting him. We just forgot. We just never really thought about how good he really is, but he is. And then today, he makes his debut with the 49ers. All he does is catch 6 balls for 49 yards and a touchdown. Right? 13 consecutive season with a receiving touchdown, tied with Zach Ertz for the longest active streak in the NFL. His 6 receptions were all first downs, including the touchdown, the most receiving first downs by any player in a team's debut since Puka Nacua had 6 in his Rams debut back in 2023. I don't care his age. I don't care that he got banged up during training camp. Mike Evans is still Mike Evans.
7: Is Brock Purdy the best quarterback he's ever played with? I'm just kidding.
2: Wow.
7: I'm just kidding. But maybe outside of those 3 years with Tommy Tampa, maybe part of the reason we forget about Mike Evans is the early years of his career. He was playing with Jameis Winston, who, while yes, a beloved cult hero now as a backup quarterback, ultimately still a quarterback who, with the high variance, you couldn't guarantee what Mike Evans' production would be week to week. And so I think that that's where we almost forget about him. And unfortunately, even with Baker Mayfield getting paid $55 million a year earlier this week, we continue to forget about him the last two, 3 years, but now maybe with Brock Purdy and the San Francisco 49ers on his resume, maybe that's when we finally give him his flowers.
2: Well, let's hear from Kyle Shanahan, the 49ers head coach, and hear who he's talking about, what he's talking about in the 27-7 victory over the Rams.
0: My son plays on Friday, so somehow I'm going to land over a day later, but still be able to make his game on Friday, so it's pretty cool.
3: It worked. The strategy worked.
0: The game worked. Win or lose, I knew everyone was going to make a big deal about that for either team. You never know how much that factors into it. You just try to do the best to prepare for 3.5 hours. I like how we prepared, but more importantly, I liked how we played. It felt awesome. I mean, just having those guys back, we went a long time without them last year. George, not as long. He just missed the one playoff game. But I know it's huge for those guys from just a mental standpoint, getting over that hump, getting out playing again. Their impact you could feel throughout the whole game. And it was really cool getting Greenlaw and Debo back, too. We don't see much difference of play in the first half as the second half. We thought we were ahead of them. We missed a couple opportunities there in the second quarter. We had a chance to lap them right at the end of the first half, missed a third down, and then we started right with the ball. And we just wanted to go out and keep trying to we said all week we just want to be the team that wants it more. And that's how we tried to approach the whole week. And I felt it on the first play, felt it to the last play. It was a huge job on special teams opening up that third quarter with a big kick return. I think it kind of got us started and to go in and get that touchdown. And the defense played so well. And I think the 99-yard drive, though, was the biggest momentum change of the game. I love calling plays for Mike. I mean, Mike's been great here. I mean, today was my first time doing it with him, but I mean, I think you guys saw what he did on third down. He kept us, I want to say, I know our first two third downs, I believe, went to him moving the chains. I think he had a big second and long that got us to overcome and avoid third down. And it was nice to be able to have a type of receiver we could throw a fade to like that in the red zone. That was cool.
8: What went into the plan to balance Christian and Kalon today? What were your impressions of kind of your first look at keeping both those guys up?
0: I thought they both ran really hard and really well. I'll see on the plane exactly how good it was, but it felt like it out there. I mean, that was a goal for us coming into this, trying to balance it out more, whether it was with Kalon, whether it was getting Debo some carries. The Christian went out with a little bit with cramps, but he didn't miss much, came back quick, and they all helped today.
8: Would you like to come back to
0: Boca? I would. It was cool. I'd like to come back when I'm not working, though. Enjoy it a little bit more. People seemed awesome, seemed like a fun place, and just it's tough to have fun when you're working all week, but maybe next time.
9: So there was a moment towards the end of the third quarter where you did a massive fourth down stop. Do you feel like that changed the momentum of the game and pushed you guys towards the win?
0: Yeah, I think it was right after a 99-yard drive, and they were answering. They went all the way down the field. Seemed like they were going to score, and it was going to be a battle. But for us to stop them on fourth and goal inside the one, that was huge.
10: A lot of people talk about the Rams pass rush, but your O-line did a great job today.
0: They did an unbelievable job. I mean, you got to mix it up. You got to get rid of the ball quick, which I think Brock did a great job of. The receivers getting open. But we had to hold on to it a number of times, too. None more bigger than the long ball to D-Rob. That was huge. I think we took a 7-step drop. The safety doubled Mike, and it took about 3 hitches to see it, which normally I would never expect to get that versus that pass rush. So it was a hell of a job by the protection, by the whole line. The tight end stayed on it, in on it. Brock seeing the coverage, and D-Rob making the big-time touchdown.
11: From a game plan standpoint, were you guys able to do different things once you found out that Aaron Donald wasn't going to play? Did that enable you to shift more attention toward Myles Garrett?
0: Not really. It's like I think I said earlier in the week, when you have two guys like that on the D-line, you can't balance it out. We had to treat the ends the same way, and it didn't change any of the game plan.
2: There you go. Kyle Shanahan right there, and sounds pretty excited, fired up. Would like to go back to Australia, but when he's not working, and I think he's right, though, when it comes to the way that they played, the way that they game planned, and especially the rushing attack. We haven't talked much about that, but 174 yards total on the ground. McCaffrey went for 68, Black went for 65, Purdy had 29, Debo even had a carry. I mean, they were very well balanced, and well, their offensive attack showed that in that 27-7 victory.
7: And what did Kyle lead with? He said, We played the better brand of football. It had nothing to do with the travel. He knew that would be the first question. He said if they had lost, people would have crucified them for not going over 2 days earlier. But ultimately, in terms of the actual football, because I feel like we have had to really stress that the last 3 weeks, especially on the college football front, Q, but with the NFL too. In terms of the actual football, the Niners were the better team today.
2: Yeah, there's no doubt. There's no doubt. They played a better brand of football. To your credit, they get the victory, and they'll travel back, and I'll be able to look at the tape and feel good about themselves as they win 27-7 on Thursday Night Football. She's Mia O'Brien. I'm Q Myers. What are the Rams feeling? How is Sean McVay feeling about his team after, well, losing the opening game? We'll hear that next here on Game Night on ESPN Radio on the all-new ESPN app.
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24: Second down here for Purdy. He is in the shotgun. He takes the snap. He's got a good pocket. Now he's going to escape it out to the right. Throw on the run. End zone! Debo brought it down! He throws the ball way into the stands with another touchdown! 49ers!
2: Brock Purdy, 25 for 34, 205 yards, three touchdowns on the day, only one interception as the 49ers win 27-7 versus the Rams. That highlight coming in courtesy of KNBR. It's game night here on ESPN Radio. The all-new ESPN app, SiriusXM Channel 80 and TuneIn were presented by Progressive Insurance alongside Mia O'Brien. I'm Q Myers, and the 49ers were able to do what they wanted to do when they wanted to do it. Run the ball, throw the ball. The offensive line protected well, and the defense played really well, created a couple turnovers, interception off Stafford, also forced a fumble and recovered that. And we heard Kyle Shanahan talk about that 99-yard drive that they had after the Rams went for it on fourth and one and couldn't punch it in. Said he felt like that was the momentum shift. To me, that was the backbreaker.
7: Yes, and I think that ultimately this game came down to a Niners team that took what was presented to them, and what was presented to them was a less than, or rather greatly less than, MVP version of the Rams as a whole and Matt Stafford under center. He had just one third down conversion in this entire game, Q, a failed fourth and goal sneak, not to mention some of those throws we alluded to, throwing behind Puka Nacua, missing some throws along the sideline, 2 of 8 for 20 yards with an interception under pressure to begin this game as well. A credit to Nick Bosa, a credit to the Niners defensive line, Raheem Morris calling his first game for Kyle Shanahan as the defense coordinator against his former team, and they got after it early and often.
2: Yeah, they did. The Rams enter week one as a 5-1 favorite to win the Super Bowl. They're the first preseason Super Bowl favorite in the last 50 years to lose their season opener by 20 points. So how is Sean McVay feeling about the overall product? Let's go back down under and hear from the Rams head coach.
3: I didn't do nearly a good enough job. This is a humbling day for us, and this will define us only if we allow it to. And today was one of those days, and you know, I always look inside out. I didn't do a good enough job getting us ready to go. There were some opportunities where maybe the game could have flipped, but they deserved the win. They were ready to go, and we'll look at it. We'll see where we can improve and be better moving forward. But this is a good, humbling day. This is what can sometimes happen in sports. I love this locker room. And, you know, the first thing that I'm going to look at is myself, and I have to do a better job for our group collectively, with our coaches, with our players, and we'll look at this film. And we'll get back to work, because clearly that's obviously what we've got to do. And sometimes sports can humble you, and today was one of those days. I make no excuses. And, you know, whether you want to say it's about travel, whatever, we just weren't good enough in that window. I didn't coach good enough. And we'll look at it, and we'll move forward, and that's where we're at right now. But it was a great atmosphere. Give credit to the 49ers. They deserve it. And we're 0-1, and we'll move forward.
4: It's been a couple of years since you guys have had a loss by this kind of margin, so I know there's a lot of factors in it. What can you put your finger on and what was so off?
3: You know, I think, you know, there was opportunities in the second half. You know, it's a 3-point game at half. They did a good job getting that drive. We go right down the field, and then, you know, we don't get in on the QB sneak, and then things kind of just got out of hand from there. But, you know, there was a lot of things that didn't go well, but I think the first thing I look at it is where can I improve? Where can I put our players in better positions to have successful outcomes? I love that locker room. I love those guys. And this story is far from written. And I know there's going to be a lot of narratives that appropriately, you know, put the blame on me. And then we'll move forward the right way.
4: Still think you made the right decision coming here?
3: You know, I'm not, I don't believe that that's why we didn't play well enough. I really don't. And I can, listen, I'm more than comfortable with, hey, that's something that I'll always make decisions that I think are best for the football team. It's easy in hindsight to be able to say it was a miss, but those are responsibilities that, you know, I'll take. And then you try to be able to look at it. I'll always look at myself inside out and figure out where I can improve. Gary, today was really just not good enough in terms of feeling the flow of the game, being able to give ourselves an opportunity to snatch some momentum when there was opportunities. Didn't think we communicated very well on both sides of the football. We obviously weren't very efficient in the kicking game either. And so they outplayed us in every phase. They deserve the win. I think that's really what it boils down to. And sometimes sports can have days like that. And like I said, this will only define us if we allow it to. And I'm looking forward to leaning in, going back to work. And today was humbling, but sometimes life can do that to you. And we got a lot of football left, and we're not going to allow this one game to do anything other than help us learn and grow.
4: What was the morning like? Did the guys get sleep? Did they feel ready to go?
3: Yeah, they did. I thought we were ready to go, and Obviously, we just didn't play good enough. You know, you give the Niners credit. They were sharp in all three phases. They did a really good job, and we were never able to really get any continuity going offensively. When we were able to get some drives going, we weren't able to finish it with points. But again, you know, I look at nobody but myself, and I have to do a much better job. And then defensively, we had some chances and couldn't necessarily get off the grass, and we struggled in the kicking game as well.
7: I will also add this to the explanation from one Sean McVay at the podium following the Rams' 27-7 defeat at the hands of the Niners, Q Myers. I think that a lot of this also needs to be attributed to the scheming and the coaching of Kyle Shanahan.
2: Yes.
7: The idea of identifying, yes. Okay, they traded for Trent McDuffie. Cool. We're going to target Jalen Watson because we feel that is a favorable matchup for Mike Evans, a much larger, bigger bodied wide receiver. Okay. You've got Myles Garrett. Cool. I'm going to find a way to basically neutralize him and hold him to zero tackles and zero pressures on 39 snaps. That is all scheming by Kyle Shanahan. Then you couple that with some of the injuries, including, of course, Nate Landman going down. I will always pronounce it that way just because I prefer to pronounce it that way. And then not to mention the offensive tackles and Alaric Jackson, who, much like Puka Nacua, missed time. Much like Myles Garrett missed time. And that offensive line that largely, I would call them underrated over the last few years, Q. They were okay today, but okay is not good enough when Nick Bosa is getting off the line of scrimmage like he did pre-ACL injury.
2: Yeah, he looked good. He really did. He looked like he was healthy. He was fast, as you mentioned. And, I mean, look, the 49ers just flat-out dominated. In all phases. You know, Sean McVay said it. They just flat out dominated in all phases of the game. Looked like that they were just ready to get out there and play. So whatever you want to attribute it to, I'm fine with. I don't care. I'm just going to say the 49ers played a much better game all around, right? The quarterback looked really good. The defense looked really good. The running game. Look, the running game, they had more yards rushing than Matt Stafford had throwing. That's the reigning MVP.
7: Yeah,
2: just saying, throwing it out there. Matt Stafford threw for 155 yards and a pick on 15 for 25. The 49ers ran the ball for 174 yards.
7: And in a day and age in which we've heard Sean McVay and so many other head coaches talk about, if you cannot run the ball, if you cannot get a yard when you need a yard, you are an unserious football operation. And the idea of leaning into these heavier personnel packages, the Rams are one of three teams in the league currently carrying five tight ends on their roster. And what did they have to show for it on the other side of the ball? Or better yet, how could their defense handle, knowing full well that Kyle Shanahan and Christian McCaffrey want to run the football, but not being able to contain them despite knowing that outside of Kalen Black maybe sharing some of the load right now, it's still Christian McCaffrey. It's still Kyle Shanahan. You know what their MO is deep down.
2: Yeah, no, you do. You do. And, you know, that 99-yard drive, man, that was really such a backbreaker. Just, you know, I mean, we were watching the game last night, right, with Seattle and the Patriots. The Patriots go on that 15-play drive. You think they're going to score, and then Seattle makes a play at the end. Well, look, the Rams were right there, man. They were on the doorstep. They were knocking, trying to get in. Fourth and goal. They decided to sneak it. Whatever, if that's the right call or not, whatever. You think Matt Stafford could pick up a yard. He doesn't. Then you think, okay, no problem. They still got to go 99 yards the other way, and they did it. They did it in 11 plays and got it done. That is, as Malibu said, that was a 14-point swing. You think you're going in, you don't, and then boom, you give up seven the other way. And that, to your team, you're looking like, whoa. It's like Mike Tyson when he got knocked out the first time and he was laying on his back when Buster Douglas got him, looked up and was like, now what do I do? Well, you're supposed to get your big self up, but he didn't know how because he hadn't been in that position before. The Rams didn't know about giving up the 99-yard drive and didn't know what to do at that stage of the game when the 49ers and Deebo Samuel were in the end zone.
7: It's stunning.
2: Yes.
7: But to your point, they haven't found themselves in that position in the Matt Stafford era at all.
2: Exactly. So we'll hear from Matt Stafford. We'll hear from Myles Garrett, who is very much ineffective in this game. We'll hear from him next on Game Night on ESPN Radio and the all-new ESPN app.
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6: I'm Mia O'Brien. Final score from the inaugural game across the Pacific Ocean in Australia in the NFL. The San Francisco 49ers 27, the Los Angeles Rams 7. Matthew Stafford, 15 of 25, 155 yards, 0 touchdowns to 1 interception. Comparatively, Brock Purdy, 25 of 34 for 205 yards, 3 passing touchdowns. You'll hear from Stafford and Myles Garrett, who finished with 0 tackles and 0 pressures, coming up on game night on ESPN Radio. Seahawks quarterback Sam Darnold is expected to miss some time with a right hip injury, but his head coach Mike McDonald called the diagnosis, quote, really, really good news. Not so great news for the Patriots wide receiver A.J. Brown, who has a high ankle sprain and is expected to miss at least the next 4 weeks. Ditto to Falcons quarterback Tua Tagovailoa. He went down mid-practice Thursday with an oblique injury. He's considered day-to-day ahead of Atlanta's season opener against the Pittsburgh Steelers. Thursday night college football. Number 7 Miami wins it 77-7 over Florida A&M. Can you say that 5 times fast? Darian Mensah, 3 passing touchdowns, one of them to Malachi Toney. Elsewhere, a meeting of SEC presidents and chancellors Thursday ended without any punishment imposed on LSU. At the FIBA Women's World Cup in Germany, the United States with a statement 108-56 win in the quarterfinals. They'll face Spain Saturday at 2 p.m. in the semis. To Major League Baseball, 5 games on the docket. All 5 have gone final. The Yankees beat the Rockies behind their second Grand Slam in as many days. This one courtesy of one Anthony Volpe. Jared Jones over 6 innings of no-hit ball before finally surrendering a hit as the Pirates blanked the White Sox 2-0. The Braves beat the Rays 3-1 to avoid the sweep. Astros beat the Phillies 2-1. Mariners beat the Rangers 4-3. Game night with Q Myers and yours truly continues right here on ESPN Radio.
7: Coming up on the Friday edition of Unsportsmanlike with Evan Carr, Michelle Smallman, and me, Chris Canty. 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
10: These guys are dangerous. Now with Aaron Donald officially back, if he's any form of Aaron Donald, which I strongly anticipate he will be, undefeated.
11: Perfect season. The last time we saw that was 1972. It's the only time we've seen it in modern football. The Dolphins were a perfect 14-0 in the regular season and sealed the deal.
12: It puts pressure on them like we haven't seen in 2 decades. Like the Patriots going undefeated. That's the type of pressure I think that is in L.A. Because you had
13: a bad day. Well, I'll tell you what, that pressure popped in L.A. They will not go undefeated. The Rams lose to the 49ers, week 1, 27-7. Alongside Mia O'Brien, I'm Q Myers. 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Matter of fact, to add an insult to injury, Mia, not that I'm trying to be petty, but the 49ers kicker, Eddie Pineda,

0: Romero had more points than the Rams did.
1: Oof.
0: He scored 9. The Oof. Rams scored 7. I just throwing it out there. Yes. Just throwing it out there.
1: And you heard Sean McVay. He made a note about the kicker woes in his presser.
0: Like, the 49ers just played a lot better, bottom line, top to bottom, right? I mean, coaching was better, execution was better, everything was better. Now, I'll tell you, regardless of where you want to place the heavy blame, the minute I found out the way that these two teams were traveling and how they were different, I said, without a doubt, I was going to go with the 49ers in this game. They were going to win. I'm not saying that's the reason why they won, but that's the reason I went with them to win this game. I had no doubt that that was going to make a difference. Again, I don't have to be right. I'm just telling you how I felt.
1: Let's head to the data bank. According to Sumer Sports, Matt Stafford's EPA per play, that's expected points added, was -0.61. Mm. That would have been the 22nd worst single game EPA per play performance in 2025 of any quarterback.
0: Wow.
1: He won the MVP in 2025.
0: He did.
1: Is that all sleep-induced?
0: I'm just saying it's a bad day. I'm just saying why I went with the 49ers, why I felt very strong they were going to win the game. Matt Stafford, to your credit, 15 for 25, 155 yards, no touchdowns, and an interception. Following the game, here's what Matt Stafford had to say.
2: We didn't play well enough. Obviously, you know, never got into a rhythm. Only had probably 2 good drives, honest with you, the entire day. You know, one of them ends up on a touchdown. The next one we get down, you know, down to the 1 yard line, don't get in. So, not enough good stuff on offense. You know, we didn't do the things that we are accustomed to doing. That's just communicating, operating, being on the same page. Too many times we were on different pages. That starts with me. You know, I'm the guy that's communicating all that stuff. So I got to make sure I do a better job, make sure we're all on the same page and we can rock and roll out there and go just, you know, go play the game. And, felt like we were fighting ourselves a little bit today. And, obviously not the way you want to start the season. You know, but a lot of football left and opportunities with the right kind of people and the, you know, right coaches and everybody to go out there and fix it and move forward.
3: Do you think your guys' travel strategy impacted you or anyone else?
2: I don't. You know, I think when the ball is kicked off, we're ready to go play. We just, we didn't do it at a high enough, you know, clip today.
4: Matt, you only did about 3 at halftime. What changed?
2: You know, really, what was the score? Was it 10-7 when we went down? And got it down to the 1 yard line. Might have been 14-7 or 17-7 at that point. You know, we get a you know, a drive down there to go try and score a touchdown. We don't punch it in there. They go 99 and score, and I believe that's the chain of events. I might be a little bit off, but chances to regain some momentum in this game. We did not do it. San Francisco, got to give them a lot of credit, played really well on all sides. You know, defense, kicking game, had a big return. You know, and you know, obviously did kind of what they wanted with us on the offensive side.
3: Was the sneak a called play, or did you?
2: Yeah, yep. I just got to find a way to get him.
5: When it comes to your guys' preseason strategy of not playing in those preseason games, how for you, after you had a loss like this, do you communicate to the rest of the team and get on the same page so you can build a rhythm?
2: Yeah, I mean, I think we look at this tape. I don't think preseason has anything to do with, you know, what happened out here today. Obviously, that's been a strategy that they've used around here for a long time and something that I'm accustomed to. You know, each 3.5-hour window is an opportunity to go out there and either play well or not. We obviously did not do that today. Plenty of opportunities to and time to go, you know, clean that up and make sure that we're ready to rock and roll week 2.
6: Everyone talked about the flight over. How's the flight back to L.A.? Do you feel like it's going to be able to acclimatize pretty quickly?
2: Possibly. I haven't done it before, but we'll see what we got. We don't play till next Monday night, so we have you know, a little bit of time, which quite frankly is going to be not fun because you would rather be coming home with a win and feeling good. But plenty of stuff to clean up, things to look at. We'll make sure we're ready to roll.
7: How surprised were you, by the way, because you didn't really have a game like that last year, but then it felt like an offense to come out like that and to struggle that much?
2: Yeah, you know, I don't think you're I don't know, surprised is not the word. You know, just disappointed in the way it worked out for us. Obviously, didn't move the ball consistently enough, didn't put enough points up on the board to give ourselves a chance to be in the game. So, you know, every game and every season is a new one. Go out there, find a way to clean things up, move forward, and be better.
8: Of course, you've been under 24 hours in Australia. It obviously didn't end well, but the vibe,
2: Yeah, it was a cool atmosphere. You know, getting into it, obviously, you know, a bunch of stuff going on, you know, in between series and before the game and on halftime, all that kind of stuff. Fans were great to us. But, you know, we didn't get much to cheer about today.
9: Matt, And Matt, you guys are creatures of habit. There's been a lot of talk, like all training camp, about the trip and the travel and all that. Are you looking forward to just kind of going back and getting back to like a normal routine, I guess?
2: Yeah, sure. You know, it'll be good to get back home. You know, I think we play on every day of the week this year, so it'll be, I don't know what is going to be normal, but we're excited to get back and you know, obviously figure out how we can be better so we go out there and play a little bit better next week.
1: Matthew Stafford, the quarterback of the Los Angeles Rams, again, finished 15-25 for $155. Should be noted, Stetson Bennett did enter this game with about 3 minutes remaining as Sean McVay called off the dogs, Q Myers. Ty Simpson was the third emergency quarterback and was inactive for this game. And so in addition to critiquing their travel schedule, I've already seen, especially the draft community online, now right. the criticism will come for Sean McVay. Why were all of your draft picks from the 2026 draft haul inactive tonight? And you could have drafted speed, and you could have drafted someone who would have helped you avoid a 20-point loss to your division rivals.
0: Just one game. Just one game. I'm not going to go there. The season is long. They've got 16 more of these bad boys guaranteed. And I don't know about you, Mia, but something tells me they'll probably qualify for some postseason action. So I feel like they've got a long way to go. But that one drive that we talked about, the one where the 49ers went 99 yards, that was 11 plays, 99 yards, 5 minutes and 44 seconds off the clock. The drive the Rams had prior to that, 12 plays, 72 yards, 7 minutes and 22 seconds off the clock. To come up with nothing.
1: It's incredibly difficult to string together multiple drives of 10-plus plays.
0: Yep.
1: And the fact that both these teams, and this is something that I'm going to be monitoring, and again, it's a two-game sample size in the 2026 season, Q, but something I'm going to be monitoring is, what's the meme where it says tired and wired? Tired is everyone talking about the tight ends. And oh my goodness, all these teams drafted tight ends. They're all going to run 12 and 13 personnel. Wired is Christian McCaffrey is in his age 30 season. And so what did Kyle Shanahan go out and do? He drafted Kalen Black out of Indiana when everyone else said, why would you do that? Well, guess who had 68 yards on the ground and who had 65 yards on the ground?
0: Yep. Exactly. C-Mac went with 68, Black had 65.
1: And so now we flip over to the Rams. And there's been a lot of discussion of Kyren Williams, of course, got paid handsomely last year. Is their lead tailback? He had 41 yards on 11 carries tonight. But could Blake Corum be actually emerging as a true 1A to Williams as 1B, dare I say? He had 54 yards on the ground on 10 carries tonight. I don't want to split hairs with who's the lead dog and who's not. What I will tell you is this. I do think you are going to see multiple running back by committee approaches here in week one and throughout the duration of the season. And I think in large part that's because that is something we're going to see across the landscape, trying to alleviate the pressure off quarterbacks. And while those two running backs for LA were able to tally 122 yards on the ground, it wasn't enough to compensate for the mistakes by the quarterback.
0: No, it really was not. And their big acquisition, the Rams, that is, in the offseason, was getting Myles Garrett. Myles Garrett, as Malibu just told me, Malibu's Most Wanted just told me that Puka Nacua had more tackles than Myles Garrett had on the game. Let's hear from Myles real quick. Let's go under.
10: We got to be better, myself especially. We didn't execute like we wanted to. We got beat on all three phases, and you know, just we have to do more. Now there's a lot more in, on this team that can be done, and you know, it starts with us as leaders.
11: Well, so how would you feel with the whole Australia experience?
10: How's it gone? We didn't have much of Australia experience when we came in. Had the plan that we executed, and we just didn't execute on the field.
11: Do you wish it was different? Like, to just approach it a bit more in the office, or?
10: No, I don't doubt the decision making of my coach and my organization. I think they did what was best for us, and we didn't execute on the field when we needed to.
12: What was the energy like in there in terms of, do you have anything for the Rams fans that came out today?
10: Appreciate them coming, whether it's from you know, the States or anywhere else, or you know, the fans that we have here. This is a representation of who we are as a team and what we want to achieve and who we can be, so you know, we'll be better.
13: As you kind of worked through the issue during preseason and stuff, trying to get it right, 100% coming in today?
10: No. I mean, this was the worst version of myself that I've put out there. Now I've got to be better. I've got to find a way to recover and get back to the player I know I can be, and I've shown that I've been before.
14: Is there anything you need the 49ers to do?
8: did as a quarterback make the impact you normally?
10: I think they mixed it up well, but they weren't doing anything specifically different. No, we just didn't play our brand of ball.
14: What Sean's message did you guys have to
10: make? Resilience. You know, we knew we were going to face some adversity, you know, during the season, and, you know, come to find out, it's game one. So, and then we got to find out if we're as resilient as we say it, and how much we've shown throughout the preseason, and, you know, just take it one game at a time.
1: Oh, boy, Q.
0: Yeah, that was
1: not big. Not his best. Not his best effort, not the best he's felt, not feeling 100%. Myles Garrett giving us a ton of content heading into the weekend and into the rest of week one. I will note this from our friend Aaron Goldhammer of ESPN Radio and ESPN Cleveland. Myles will be fine, but all the hysteria around calling him the best overall player in the NFL, go, blah, blah, blah, that was out of control. He will miss Jim Schwartz, the former Browns defensive coordinator, as much as the Browns do.
0: Well, I'll tell you this. Him saying that that's the worst version of himself, he was dealing with knee swelling in camp and preseason, and I'm sure that 16-hour flight didn't help, but that's a very interesting note from Myles Garrett that he was not feeling like himself, and obviously his play on the field showed it and proved. She's Mia O'Brien. I'm Q Myers. It's game night here on ESPN Radio. Coming up next, we will, well, continue to break down what the 49ers did well and what the Rams did not next on game night on ESPN Radio on the all-new ESPN app.
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4: Second down here for Purdy. He is in the shotgun. He takes the snap. He's got a good pocket. Now he's going to escape it out to the right. Throw on the run. End zone! Debo brought it down! He throws the ball way into the stands with another touchdown, 49ers!
0: Welcome back, Debo. That's what the 49er faithful are saying as the 49ers get the 27-7 victory over the Rams. That highlight coming in courtesy of KMBR and that guy, Purdy. Brock Purdy, as our Freddie Coleman likes to say, 25 for 34, 205 yards, 3 touchdowns, an interception. And Mia, no sacks, right? Going into this game, we all thought that Myles Garrett was going to be that bloodthirsty pirate. We just heard from him saying he didn't feel himself. Matter of fact, the worst version of himself. And, well, it showed. And matter of fact, there wasn't too much pressure on Brock Purdy all night long. But he looked really good. He threw one interception, bad pass. Outside of that, looked really good on the night.
1: And how about airing it out, too? That first touchdown,
0: yeah.
1: 44 yards through the air, the longest he's thrown in his career purely based on air yards. Mm-hmm. Brock Purdy showing that he is not just a game manager. If you need him to light it up, he certainly can. Here he is on the fourth and goal stop before that 99-yard drive when, of course, the Rams stifled at the goal line. A long, long way for Purdy and friends to go, but they went the distance, and it proved to be the game-changing drive of this win.
5: Yeah, I think, obviously shout out to our defense getting that stop. That was huge. I think that was a turning point in the game, just with momentum and everything. But first off, getting out of the backed up situation was clutch for Luke Farrell to have that catch and getting us out of there. And then after that, yeah, I think Kyle was doing a great job with dialing up the right play calls and obviously not being aware of when we want to, you know, take a shot and go deep and stuff, but the defense was giving us, you know, our one and twos in the progression, so just trying to take that. And then obviously when it wasn't there, I think that was the time of the game where I started using my legs a little bit. And then guys did a great job on the scramble drill, obviously hitting Debo late. So, but like I said, man, that all started with our defense and getting the stop and for us to create the momentum that we needed to finish out that game.
0: Think how much different it would have been if they had punched it in on fourth and one. If Stafford gets in, the score is 17-14, San Francisco.
1: Yep.
0: Such a different ball game. And then all of a sudden, you know, the Rams feel good about themselves. They're probably their sidelines a little bit fired up and excited. Instead, they get nothing out of it. And then the 49ers hit you with the backbreaker. 99 yards on 11 plays. I remember Sean McVay's look on his face when Stafford got stuffed. It was almost like that. Wait, what? Wait, what just happened? What had happened was, right, it was one of those situations that you don't want to be in that position if you're the head coach, if you're calling the plays, if you're on that sideline. You don't want to just see your defense on their heels as a team is going 99 yards and really turning a defensive play into a major, major momentum shift in the other team's favor.
1: And several third down conversions as well on that 99-yard drive. And that's another number I want to point to, Q. The Niners and Brock Purdy in this game, 7 of 12 on third down. They didn't attempt a fourth down attempt. The Rams, in contrast, again, Matt Stafford accounted for just one third down conversion. As a team, they were 2 of 9. They were 1 of 3 on fourth down. That's not a recipe for success.
0: Right.
1: I don't care how much talent you have on the field and on the roster. That is a group that is not executing together. Let's see if they turn it around when they host the Giants on Monday Night Football next week.
0: And I'm sure the Rams are going to find their way. I'm sure they're going to be fine. The 49ers feel really good about themselves as they leave Australia 1-0. So we've got to go ahead and put a bow on the Australia experience. Before the game, we talked to our guy Cam. Let's talk to our guy Cam one more again. Let's go back down under, Cam. Whoa, Cam. Cam, welcome to game night. What you got for us, brother?
6: Hey, Sue, how are you, mate? Good. Lovely to meet you, Mia.
1: Lovely to meet you.
6: The last 2 hours. You're
1: so excited we get to talk to you, Cam.
6: About... I know. I didn't get to talk to you yesterday. I got to talk to Emmett, but not you. So it's a pleasure.
7: I feel honored.
1: The whole game night crew, I love it.
7: I know. It's awesome.
1: And you got to talk to Josiah. Like, what a time. You've gotten to meet everybody. But go ahead, Cam. Your thoughts from this game, especially that whole jet lag component that I know you gave a tremendous breakdown last night here on ESPN Radio.
7: Oh, thank you. Now, it's pronounced to us Aussies, dead set Aussies, it's just Melbourne. So we drop most of the letters. And it's just the M-E-L. B, and then the E on the end. Melbourne.
1: Okay. Noah Eagle was right. Real justice easy. For Noah.
7: Yeah, exactly. We crucified the whole of the English language. Now, the only thing I will say, Mia, now you've been talking about when you went with the Jags to London, which I completely understand. Now, one thing I will say after all, I did 30 years of touring with rock and roll bands all over the world. Now, staying in the Northern Hemisphere is a lot easier than going from the Northern Hemisphere to the Southern or the Southern Hemisphere to the Northern Hemisphere. The other differences which made the world a difference today was we've had the sun day today. Now, we're really close to Antarctica. Now, when the sun is out, it beats and it's really hardcore. So I would have thought, and I noticed it today with the Rams boys, they started out in the first quarter, they were all good, and they just slowly went downhill, and you could just see they were just trying to take the deep breaths in. Because what happens is that the ozone layer down here is completely different to yours where you're from. And I reckon that just made a little bit of difference. I agree with you. The San Francisco, the 49ers, they were awesome today. They were very well coached. They played out of their skin. And it just makes a huge difference when you got fit players. You got Georgie Kittle came back. The most important, I think, was their, you know, just having Fred and Nick Bosa back. When they're on, they are a special team. And I just think Miles was just a little bit tired. Yeah. I don't think he had enough sleep, which I'm not surprised. But they didn't even sleep here.
0: Yeah, no doubt. Hey, Cam, great stuff, man, great stuff. Thanks so much for chiming in and kind of giving us a preview and a review of everything down under in Australia. And there you go, Mia. We learned a little bit something else.
1: And I got to talk to Cam. This is an honor. I'm honored.
0: Exactly. So appreciate you, Cam.
7: Thanks, bro. I'll talk to you real soon on our little station, mate.
0: All right, there you go. There's my guy Cam. Amazing. From down under there.
1: Only
0: in
1: on
0: Australia.
1: Game night. Hey, only man, on game night.
0: We bring it to you from every angle, from Sister Sledge to Malibu's Most Wanted, Mia O'Brien, and of course myself, Q Meyer. 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
36: Coming up on SportsCenter All Night. The NFL heads to a land down under in an NFC West clash between the 49ers and Rams.
37: Purdy loads up. Purdy throws down the middle of the field. He's got DeMarcus Robinson, and he catches it in the end zone.
36: Women's semifinal action takes place at the U.S. Open.
38: I was so desperate to the win. I wanted it badly, and I was just trying to focus on myself. And then, guys, look at my box. I couldn't fail in front of all of those legends.
36: Can the Rays pull out the brooms in Atlanta?
39: As the ball hit high in the air, fairly deep to right, Acuna turns, looks, and it is gone.
36: Plus, all the latest headlines from around the NFL.
40: I don't know if he'll be available going forward here for the next week, but we'll see. And, I know he'll do everything that he can to get back as quickly as possible. And once we get the reports, then we'll figure out what the treatment plan is.
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1: Good morning, and it is a good morning when it's week one in the National Football League. The NFL managing to play on both Thursday night and Friday night simultaneously. 49ers-Rams in Australia for the second game of the NFL season. I'll break it down for you. And speaking of breakdowns, well, the first game on the schedule, New England Patriots and Drake May, they were coughing up that Super Bowl rematch against the Seattle Seahawks, but there's so much more to talk about from that game. Injury updates for the Seahawks, Sam Darnold, and Patriots, A.J. Brown. Plus, the women's singles final is set at the U.S. Open and the semifinals for a show of pure dominance. But first things first, let's go to, well, if you're Kyle Shanahan, to the future, right? Otherwise known as Australia, the first regular season NFL game in Australia ever. This one taking place at the Melbourne Cricket Ground. They packed in over 100,000 fans, 100,021 to be exact. That is the seventh largest crowd in NFL history, and they got a show. It was a study in travel schedules, right? San Francisco was there for a whole week. Rams basically just got there, rolled out of bed, and headed to the stadium. But the Rams, the ones getting their nose out in front first.
37: With three tight ends and Puka Nacua, who motions from right to left. Kyren Williams is the back. They give it to him with a lead block. Kyren goes in! The first touchdown of a new season! And the first touchdown in Australia! To Kyren Williams and the Rams. A go-ahead score on the first snap of the
0: the second quarter. It's 6-3 LA.
2: But the case for the 49ers' immersive experience really prevailed from there.
3: Purdy straight drop from under center. Purdy loads up. Purdy throws down the middle of the field. He's got DeMarcus Robinson, and he catches it in the end zone. It's a touchdown, 49ers in Australia, and the Niners take the lead back.
2: Reigning AP NFL Defensive Player of the Year, Myles Garrett, he was making his debut for the Rams, but he might as well have not been there at all. He missed much of training camp with difficulty, recorded zero tackles. Meanwhile, the Niners just kept on rolling.
3: Oh, Purdy's under center. He takes. He wants Evans. He just puts it up. Give it to Mike. Mike's got it. He pulled it in for his first touchdown. 49ers, Mike Evans.
2: So if Garrett was nowhere to be found, Mike Evans very much making his presence felt in his 49ers debut. This one, he was winning the 50-50 ball. I mean, he's 6'5", so his presence is pretty much always there. And his advantage on a 50-50 ball, certainly he's going to get up and over. But the Niners are up 17-7 in the third after that, on their way to the 27-7 win. Brock Purdy, 25 for 34 for 205 yards passing, three touchdowns, one interception. San Francisco's defense really frustrated on the other side. NFL MVP Matthew Stafford, he went 15 of 25, just 155 yards. The Niners held the NFL's best offense of last season to all of one score. And George Kittle, he had the appropriate energy after doing something like that and doing it on the other side of the world.
4: George, Hi. You guys come around the world
5: yes.
4: to beat the Rams.
5: Yeah.
4: What does this week one win mean for you guys?
5: Oh, I mean, personally, it means the absolute world because last time I played football, I left on a cart. So to be back for week one means the world to me and my family, to be out there for the boys. As a team, I mean, what an atmosphere, one, to get a win in. The boys played well. The juice was there all day. And, I mean, anytime you can get a win versus a division opponent is always a great thing. And anytime you can beat the Rams, it's a great thing.
4: We heard a lot about this Rams defense.
5: We did.
4: Brock Purdy, though.
5: Decent.
4: What did you see from your quarterback?
5: Besides the one pass he threw into quadruple coverage to me, which I appreciate, Brock. Keep throwing those. Besides that, I mean, he just was on all day. And then, you know, I think he really took control of the game. He had that long scramble for a first down that kept us on the field for another touchdown. I mean, his confidence is soaring. I think he found his groove week one. Wouldn't that be nice?
4: Your defense.
5: Woo!
4: What do you think about those guys?
5: How good is Nick Bosa and Fred Warner? Wow. Secondary came to play today. I know there are a couple of PI calls, but I thought our secondary played great linebackers. Our D-line really stepped up, especially because we had two injuries in the last week. So just so proud of this and this team. Like, hey, we embraced going to Australia, 15-hour flight. We're here the whole week. It was a grind, but we did it. And I'm just proud of this team. And I think the plan that Coach Shanahan and Dustin Perry gave us, we executed it the right way.
4: This is a division win, George. You had to come a long way for it. What does it mean to start the season off with a division win?
5: The division win? Shnikes. I think we're the hardest division, you know, in the NFL. The Seahawks, Super Bowl champs, coming in. They just won last night. Rams are going to be good regardless of what this game looked like. Hopefully we stay really good. And, you know, the Cardinals, they got a new coach. You never know. But anytime you get a win in this division, it just sets you up for success later in the season.
4: We've heard a lot about the shoe. Are you going to try one on the 15-hour flight home?
5: Are you trying to set me up to get in trouble here? If wherever I can do one, I'm going to try to find one in the stands. That's what I'm going to try to do.
4: Thanks, George.
5: Thank you so much. And we'll see you guys back in America. I can't wait to go home.
2: Said he can't wait to go home, but then he popped back in and said he had a great time in Australia. That was Lindsay Theory on the ground with ESPN there and George Kittle. 49ers 7 for 12 on third downs. Rams 2 for 9. If you're going to pick any stat out that could define why this game was where it was, it's that Rams lost by double digits for the first time since 2024. I'll have more from Rams head coach Sean McVay later in the hour.
6: One of the significant storylines to come out of Seattle's victory, as you undoubtedly know, five plays into the opening drive, Sam Darnold taken down by Draymond Jones.
7: At this point, we were able to rule out a fracture, so there's some more tests to be done.
6: It happened on the first drive of the year.
2: Well, there's a whole lot to talk about from night one and game one on Wednesday night. Only thing overshadowing the missed opportunity from the Patriots in their 13-10 loss to Seattle is who is going to be missing in the coming weeks after injuries really took the spotlight. Now, sources tell ESPN's Adam Schefter that the Seahawks quarterback Sam Darnold is expected to miss week two against Arizona. He was injured on that opening possession and did not return. Seahawks head coach Mike McDonald providing an update on Thursday.
8: Like, we were praying for Sam, but not like worrying, because it's just what it is. You know, we did get some results, but we're still kind of working. You know, like, it's like, look, you can, what I'm learning is, like, you can get the scan and it can tell you it's a thing until the guy's back playing. You don't know until how long it's going to be. So for me to give you a timeline right now, we're still trying to figure out what the best, like, you know, prognosis is. But the hip is intact and it's good. And it's more of like a muscle thing. Yeah, a muscle thing.
9: Okay.
8: So that's good.
9: Okay.
8: That's a good news. Now, how long that is, we don't know yet. But really, really good news. So I'm really happy for Sam. That's good. But it is painful now. I know it hasn't been an easy night for him.
2: Really, really good news. And he also felt really, really good about his team's ability to rally. So much of that centered around Drew Lock, who, if Darnold is out, is expected to start week two.
8: Oh, he's been tremendous. I mean, he operates like a starter does in terms of preparation, but like I think the chemistry and the personality of our quarterback room is one that it's very supportive of each other and also trying to bring out the best in one another. And Drew provides like a cool confidence, loosened focusedness to the whole equation, which you need. You know, you need that. I mean, on top of that, I mean, since he's got here, I just feel like he's just played really great football in practice and in the preseason. So we saw what he could do last night. If he has to play again, then we expect the same moving forward.
2: McDonald giving that injury update first on Seattle Sports 710 AM, and then really not elaborating much else when he met with the press later in the afternoon, but certainly speaking to what Drew Lock can bring and knowing what they have in him as a backup or a QB1, should that be the way things unfold. The Patriots lost their own key player to injury on Wednesday night, though, as well. New England Patriots wide receiver A.J. Brown is expected to miss at least 4 weeks with a high ankle sprain. That is according to NFL Network's Ian Rapoport. X-rays didn't show a fracture, but Pats coach Mike Vrabel, he wouldn't confirm on Thursday that Brown had that high ankle sprain or not, but he said his team would be running more tests on the star wide receiver's injury.
10: No, I don't think that AJ will be, running more tests, but we'll update you here next week. Wasn't able to finish the game, and we'll continue to evaluate, continue to get run tests. I don't know if he'll be available going forward here for the next week, but we'll see. And I know he'll do everything that he can to get back as quickly as possible. And once we get the reports, then we'll figure out what the treatment plan is.
2: Pats lost the game, and according to Freddie Coleman on Freddie and Harry of ESPN Radio, they also lost when it comes to who is worse off, at least between the Seahawks and the Patriots, when it comes to the injuries from night one.
11: This injury involving Sam Darnold or the one with A.J. Brown, the Patriots, to me, the A.J. Brown injury sets back the Patriots more than Drew Lock being in there for Sam Darnold. Normally, I don't want to say that. When you lose a starting quarterback, even for a week, that's going to set you back. But based on what we saw from Drew Lock and what we saw from Drake May without A.J. Brown, the Patriots are definitely in more trouble with that A.J. Brown injury than the Seahawks would be, no matter how long, how short Sam Darnold is going to be out.
2: A lot of that, you can't help but think, is probably stemming from the fact of Drake May's fourth quarter, right? The focus is on what happened there, 3 fourth quarter interceptions. How concerned is Mike Vrabel on that decision-making?
10: And again, when you're the quarterback or you have the ball in your hand, I think those things just get magnified, and those decisions and the timings and all those other things. And we've seen Drake perform at an extremely high level, and I anticipate him continuing to do that and doing that as we move forward.
2: Now, that's in the locker room. Outside of it, how concerned is everyone else? Evan Cohen of Unsportsmanlike.
9: That's a horrible, horrible fourth quarter. And I understand it's one game. And maybe, obviously, we shouldn't be overreacting to one game. But that should not happen with a guy that was a runner-up in the MVP last year. Matthew Stafford would not have that fourth quarter as the actual MVP last year. That was awful.
2: All right. So, you know, differing opinions. Well, you're listening to SportsCenter All Night here on ESPN Radio, the ESPN Radio app, and Sirius XM Channel 80. Let's go to some baseball now. Aaron Judge back out of the lineup for New York. No cause for alarm, as to be expected. He returned from injury, played two games. This was a planned day off as he still ramps up, recovers from injury. But it seemed to be this kind of one in, one out policy in New York. Anthony Volpe made his return to the majors as Jazz Chisholm was now placed on the IL. So Volpe instead playing at second base with Chisholm out. But what we're focusing on is the big bat he brought back.
12: Right field, brought back, turning, looking, see ya! How about that, a grand slam? What a return to the big leagues for Anthony Volpe. They can't write it any better than that.
2: Can't write it any better than that. On Yes Network, Volpe's second career grand slam. He had a career high 5 runs. Here he is after the game.
13: Anthony, we're hearing the Volpe chants right there. Just what does this fan support mean to you right now?
14: Yeah, I mean, it means the world. Best fans in the world for sure. So pretty crazy.
13: Hey, when you stepped on the field tonight, what a return to the lineup. Was it just another game for you, or was there some added emotion?
14: No, I mean, these are big games for us. I was right into the mix, and I just wanted to try to contribute.
13: Right into the mix, indeed. Your third hit of the evening, a grand slam in that seventh inning. Can you describe rounding the bases and going back to that dugout, being greeted by your teammates as they're celebrating you?
14: Yeah, I mean, just amazing feeling. Had a good approach and just try to take advantage, but and that's what it's all about. So why you do it?
13: What'd you think of the curtain call?
14: I don't know.
13: Hey, we spoke before the game about how hard you had worked down in the minors to try to get yourself in a position to get back up here. 5 RBIs, a new career high. Just how validating is a night like this for you?
14: No, I don't know if it's validating, but it took a lot, and it's going to keep taking a lot, and I think that's my mindset. Definitely no finish lines, and we got a lot of big games coming up, so just keep going.
13: I know those guys love you in that clubhouse. Just what is it like to be back and to be around it again and to be a part of it here?
14: Yeah, it's amazing. It's why you play. It's why you work so hard, and to be part of teams like this.
13: Anthony, congratulations.
14: Thank you.
2: Anthony Volpe on Yes Network. Yankees trying to catch the Tampa Bay Rays in the AL East. They got a little bit of help this evening. Braves beat the Rays 3-1. So now they only have that 3-game lead in the AL East. Still ahead, though, the spotlight is on Arthur Ashe Stadium in New York. Women's semifinal action from the U.S. Open and an historic night for one top 10 team on the college football gridiron.
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2: What an absolute treat of an evening at the U.S. Open, leading to what will be an exceptional women's singles final on Saturday, semifinals at Arthur Ashe Stadium. Game on Thursday night, and for the first time since 1975, all four top seeds in the women's bracket have reached that women's singles semifinal at the U.S. Open.
24: Arena Sabalenka is into another U.S. Open championship match. And boy, oh boy.
2: Boy, oh boy. Girl, oh girl, right? Arena Sabalenka one step closer to a three-peat. The two-time defending champ dominant against American Jess Fagula, winning in straight sets to advance to her fourth straight U.S. Open final.
38: Yeah, no complaints. I'm just super happy that I was able to pull out such tennis. Last match I played against Jessica, it was almost impossible for me to get the win, so I'm super happy that I was able to play such tennis in front of you all. Thank you for the atmosphere and honestly, guys, you're the best. Your respect to me is priceless, and I really appreciate that. I know that you wanted her to win. It's obvious, but thank you for being so respectful to me. Thank you. Love you guys. Thank you.
0: What felt different about this match, and how were you able to play so well for the entirety of it?
38: I don't know. I was so desperate to the win. I wanted it badly, and I was just trying to focus on myself. And then, guys, look at my box. I couldn't fail in front of all of those legends, beautiful girls, the best people, and my team, of course. I love you guys.
2: The crowd may have been pulling for Jess Pegula, but she knew that she had plenty of fans in that box rooting for her. So would Sabalenka be meeting Kazakhstan's Elena Rybakina or the American who beat her back in 2023 in Coco Gauff?

0: It's Elena Rybakina that puts her ticket to a first US Open final.
1: So here's what you're set up for on Saturday. You get the current WTA number one in Aryna Sabalenka, and then the soon-to-be world number one in Rybakina. Because here's what happened earlier this week. Rybakina unseated Sabalenka after a 99-week run. That will take effect on Monday. We'll see that in the standings. But when it comes to the title at the U.S. Open, that is still TBD. We're set up for a one versus two in so many more ways than just that one. All right, let's go back to the gridiron. A record-setting night at the U. Number 7, Miami, hosting Florida A&M.
2: 7-0 Miami. Mensah in the backfield, his first pass of the night. Well taken care of, looks deep, lets it go deep. He's got Josh Moore out there on the money, into the end zone. Touchdown, Miami! 55 yards for the touchdown.
1: That was one of 11 touchdowns on the night for the Miami Hurricanes. 9 different players found the back of the end zone, right? Miami, 77 points, ties a program record. They had 856 yards. That's a program record. And they did not face a third down in the first half. Second team since at least 2000 to not face a third down in a first half, along with who else but 2010 Alabama.
3: Yeah, not all the time you get a second chance to play another team after a rough loss. So we're all excited for the opportunity. I think we've all grown mentally, physically, and we're excited.
1: All right. Well, we gave you a blowout, right? But if you're looking to circle one college football game this weekend, it's that top five matchup of number 4, Texas, hosting number 1, the Ohio State. It's a rematch of QB talent of Arch Manning and Julian Sayin.
4: You know, I just think you see the level of confidence that both guys are playing with. I think what you notice is the presence in the pocket. I think you notice their confidence to use their legs. You saw Julian do it last week. He tucked it and scored a touchdown. I just think the confidence both guys deliver the ball with accuracy. You can see the trust and timing. And so pretty drastic difference, you know, of the two players now the second time around going up against one another. So should be pretty high-level quarterback play Saturday.
3: Yeah, I feel like I'm a year better. Anytime you go throughout a season, get reps, get game experience, then a whole offseason to get better and a game last week, I feel like I'm a year better.
1: Arch Manning, a year better and a second chance Saturday, 7:30 Eastern. Kickoff is on ABC. And tune in for college football action tomorrow as the Michigan Wolverines host the Oklahoma Sooners. 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
5: 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Hey, this is Rich Eisen coming up on Friday. What went down between the Niners and the Rams in Australia? We'll hit that and get you set for the rest of week one in What's More Likely style. And Paul Rudd joins us to talk about his Chiefs and fantasy football. 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
9: The women's final is set at the U.S. Open. Arina Sabalenka will go for a three-peat after defeating American Jessica Pegula in straight sets in the first semifinal of the night, while soon-to-be world number one Elena Rybakina rallied past Coco Gauff in three, setting up a one-versus-two final in the bracket and in the WTA rankings. Good news and bad news from game one on the NFL schedule. Seahawks QB Sam Darnold is expected to miss week two with a hip injury, but the team is optimistic that that will be all. The Patriots, on the other hand, are expected to be without A.J. Brown for 4 weeks. NFL Network's Ian Rappaport reporting he sustained a high ankle sprain in that week one game. But week one does roll on, and in this case, it's down under. Game two on the schedule, the San Francisco 49ers and the Los Angeles Rams meeting for the first ever NFL regular season game in Australia.
10: Second down here for Purdy. He is in the shotgun. He takes the snap. He's got a good pocket. Now he's going to escape it out to the right. Throw on the run. End zone! Debo brought it down! He throws the ball way into the stands with another touchdown, 49ers!
9: KNBR on the call. One of three touchdowns from Brock Purdy in the air, but he was very quick to give the credit to his defense.
11: Yeah, I think, obviously shout out to our defense, getting that stop, that was huge. I think that was a turning point in the game, just with momentum and everything. But first off, getting out of the backed up situation was clutch for Luke Farrell to have that catch and getting us out of there. And then after that, yeah, I think Kyle was doing a great job with dialing up the right play calls and obviously not being aware of when we want to, you know, take a shot and go deep and stuff, but the defense was giving us, you know, our one and twos in the progression, so just trying to take that. And then obviously when it wasn't there, I think that was the time of the game where I started using my legs a little bit. And the guys did a great job on the scramble drill, obviously hitting Debo late. So, but like I said, man, that all started with our defense and getting a stop and for us to create the momentum that we needed to finish out that game.
9: Rams head coach Sean McVay would have to agree in that situation, saying they could never get into a rhythm. Here's what McVay had to say after the loss.
12: I didn't do nearly a good enough job. This is a humbling day for us, and this will define us only if we allow it to. And today was one of those days, and you know, I always look inside out. I didn't do a good enough job getting us ready to go. There were some opportunities where maybe the game could have flipped, but they deserve the win. They were ready to go, and we'll look at it. We'll see where we can improve and be better moving forward. But this is a good, humbling day. This is where what can sometimes happen in sports. I love this locker room. And, you know, the first thing that I'm going to look at is myself, and I have to do a better job for our group collectively, with our coaches, with our players, and we'll look at this film. And we'll get back to work, because clearly that's obviously what we've got to do. And sometimes sports can humble you, and today was one of those days. I make no excuses. And, you know, whether you want to say it's about travel, whatever, we just weren't good enough in that window. I didn't coach good enough. And we'll look at it, and we'll move forward, and that's where we're at right now. But it was a great atmosphere. Give credit to

0: 49ers, they deserve it. And we're 0-1 and we'll move forward.
1: Whether you want to say it's about travel or whatever, but this was a study in travel schedules. You have the 49ers who hopped on a plane a week ago and spent the week training and practicing on the other side of the world. And then you have the Rams who basically hopped on a plane a moment ago and showed up. So yes, travel schedules or whatever, but in hindsight, would he make a change?
0: I don't believe that that's why we didn't play well enough. I really don't. Listen, I'm more than comfortable with, that's something that I'll always make decisions that I think are best for the football team. It's easy in hindsight to be able to say it was a miss, but those are responsibilities that, you know, I'll take. And then you try to be able to look at it. I'll always look at myself inside out and figure out where I can improve. Today was really just not good enough.
1: Much more than just the travel schedule, right? One of the main quarterback battles on the preseason was out of Atlanta. Would it be Tua Tagovailoa or Michael Penix Jr.? Or really, could it be surprise option number 3 in Cooper Rush? Tagovailoa was named the week 1 starter on Monday, but as of Thursday, he is now considered day-to-day. He sustained an oblique injury in practice on Thursday. That is according to NFL Network's Ian Rapoport. So it was veteran quarterback Rush leading those first-team reps the rest of that practice.
2: Yeah, you just got to stay ready. I mean, some weeks you might not have any reps, so having reps today helps you get ready, whether you're starting or not on a Sunday. So I'll take advantage of those either way. So the mindset, the prep really never changes. The only thing that changes is that I think you get more prepared because you get practice. You get reps, you get walkthrough reps. I think it helps a lot.
1: There's been so much conversation about who's already injured, who is injured before this even starts, but how about who is coming back from injury? In this case, let's talk about Chiefs quarterback Patrick Mahomes, and he said he expects to be back without any limitations.
3: I think he's geared up and ready to go. He's taking every rep from with the one offense and done a nice job with it. So now it's just a matter of getting out there and playing.
1: Andy Reid, Chiefs head coach there, spent the past 9 months, Mahomes did, rehabbing and recovering from the surgery that repaired that torn ACL and LCL in his left knee. That injury was back on December 14th. Now, since the Chiefs began their training camp 7 weeks ago, Mahomes, he has been a part of all of it, working to improve his mobility and has not missed any practices. Now here's what Mahomes had to say.
4: You got to go out there and be yourself. Like I've built up the strength. I've built up all the days of rehab so that I can be myself. You know, I'm gonna keep myself out of harm's way like I always will. I try to take big hits and stuff like that. But I'm a competitor. I signed up for this, and I'm gonna go out there and play football. And I think that's how I've always rolled, no matter what it is. And that's how I'll probably roll the rest of my career.
1: Reid has said it before. He said it again on Thursday that the game plan on offense will not look any different from previous season opening games with Mahomes. And Mahomes says, I'm a competitor. I signed up for this. I'm going to go out there and play football. That's how I've always rolled, no matter what it is. Now, will Malik Nabers be ready to go for the New York Giants in week 1 on Sunday Night Football against the Dallas Cowboys? The third-year receiver says that decision, well, it's up to him. And 2 days out from the opener, if he has decided, he's not telling anyone. Nabers has been sidelined since he tore his ACL in week 4 of last season.
5: You know, I grinded, you know, prayed hard, you know, put in consistent amount of work, early mornings, you know, late nights. So, you know, I put in the work. And I did everything that I can to, you know, be in this position right now, and be able to make the decision to, you know, to play her, you know, or to not play. You know, and if I am out there, you know, I put in a great amount of work to know that, you know, I'm able to play and I'm able to do exactly what I know I can do, you know, and will do. So, you know, just, you know, having that faith and, you know, taking it over.
1: Neighbors says, though, this decision is not about keeping the Cowboys guessing. Said he's been waiting to play for so long, but he wants to make sure he's ready to go at 100%. And ultimately that this decision isn't made with him just wanting to get back out on the field and itching to get back, but it's made thinking about his career longevity as well. So as for that week one opponent for the New York Football Giants, it is the Dallas Cowboys. And ask CeeDee Lamb, they have one goal in mind.
6: I feel like every day, we don't talk about it every day. That's just the end goal every day. And I feel like once we all understand the end goal, we're going to put the right preparation in every single day and just continue to build off that.
1: All right. Well, they did miss the playoffs the past 2 years, so there's a little bit between now and then. Only way that that is going to happen, though, is if the Cowboys' defense is nothing like it has been in recent memory. The bar is pretty low for that, but QB Dak Prescott, his confidence is high.
7: This is a new team. It's a new identity. I guess once Sunday comes, they can put last year and all the comparisons behind, but you just look at the personality of that defense from a different play caller to the personnel is different. And just the way they attack and what they've been doing just throughout training camp and practice, making it hard on us, I don't think it's necessarily fair to compare them to last year's defense or, you know, for them to be battling that stigma. They have their own identity, and I'm excited for them to show it this Sunday.
1: Sunday night football, Giants, Cowboys.
8: This will be the third time Josh Allen has faced Houston since D'Amico Ryans became the head coach. 0-2 in those games.
9: Want to help our team win a football game? They're going to make it tough for us.
10: Until the Bills play a clean game, yeah. I'm banking on this defense once again having their number.
1: Well, for the third time in 3 seasons, the Buffalo Bills will meet the Houston Texans in Texas. And history does not favor the Bills in these situations. They've dropped each of their last 5 regular season meetings with Houston in the Lone Star State. And when it comes to the Texans, they are leaning in on some of the other things that make Texas noteworthy. One being, well, being ready to launch.
11: You know, it started with the NASA build up, with NASA being in our backyard here in Houston. Just really wanted to tie the two together, right? Because Houston is about community. Houston is about us being together. So it was thought it was a really good way to correlate us preparing, right, for training camp, getting ready, just like Artemis II. They prepared, they got ready. It took them time, right, for that build up and for that moment. And now, you know, come Sunday, it's time for the takeoff. And that's the next part of the message, right? How are we taking off on Sunday?
1: I'm sorry for what's about to come next, but it just has to. Houston doesn't want any problems, right? All right. We're all going to move on past from that. It's from space to time and space. We are all adjusting to the start of a new season, right? Just ask Bengals wide receiver Ja'Marr Chase.
12: Well, I'm finding out the games at 1 o'clock. I don't like that. To be honest, I do not like playing at 1 o'clock games. So that means I got to wake up a little earlier than usual.
13: When did you find this out?
12: Today.
13: The first 7 are all.
12: Yes, I've heard too. Yeah.
13: So what's your wake up call?
12: I don't have a wake up call, but I'm about to make one now. Yeah.
14: Hold on. The game's been on the schedule for a long time.
12: That doesn't mean I'm looking at the schedule.
14: So you like? Well, it says
12: at the end of the day, my job is to work, not the schedule. I'm not worried about the schedule. At the end of the day, they got to worry about us too. So I'm worried about when they get hit.
1: Man, the 49ers and Rams played on Thursday and Friday at the same time somehow, and he's not sure about a 1 o'clock game. But we'll tell you right now, Bengals host the Tampa Bay Buccaneers at 1 o'clock on Sunday. And you can tune in for college football action tomorrow as the Texas A&M Aggies host the Arizona State Sun Devils. 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So the Yankees beat the Rockies 10-2. They're trying to catch the Tampa Bay Rays in the AL East race, who were trying to catch the Atlanta Braves on Thursday.
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1: 1-2, comebacker, base hit, and kicked off a second base, goes into center field. It's a 2-RBI single. Ha-Sung Kim coming through, he's fired up, and so are the fans. It's 3-0 Braves. A gigantic lift for a team that had been in a famine at the plate. And their first multiple run inning since Sunday.
2: Well, there's your unlikely hero. Ha-Sung Kim's batting average now up to a monstrous 126, sat on 680, the fan. And the Braves beat the Rays 3-1, deny them a chance to be the first team to clinch a playoff spot. And, by the way, they helped the Yankees move within three games of the AL East. The Braves then maintaining that lead in the NL East over the Phillies with some help from the Houston Astros. 2-1 win over the Phillies. The Phillies fall four games back on the Braves. We all keeping up right now. Great. Rangers chasing Houston in the AL West. Jacob deGrom retired his first 15 batters and struck out 12 for his highest total since 2022. But when the Rangers went to their bullpen, Julio Rodriguez saw his moment.
3: They've traded Jacobs. This one working out better for the Mariners. Here's the pitch. Swung on. Blasted. Left field. On its way. Sail away. Julio. Into the Rangers bullpen. A rocket of a blast for Julio. And the Mariners have taken the lead with one swing.
2: Go ahead. Three-run home run in a four-run seventh. Lifted the Seattle Mariners over the Texas Rangers 4-3. Now Texas dropping three games behind AL West leading Houston and two games back for the American League wild card spot. Seattle trails by five games for that last wild card spot. And don't look now because we're just talking about wild cards, but the Pirates on a four game win streak. Pittsburgh beat the Chicago White Sox 2-0. In NBA news, the U.S. Department of Justice is reportedly investigating the L.A. Clippers for circumventing the NBA's salary cap to pay Kawhi Leonard. That's according to the New York Times. The NBA already issued a severe punishment. That was the loss of five future first-round draft picks, a $30 million fine, and a year suspension for owner Steve Ballmer. Now the U.S. Attorney's Office for the Eastern District of New York in Brooklyn, they're getting involved as well. Team USA women's basketball is on to the FIBA World Cup semifinals. They crushed Hungary 108-56 in Berlin. That is 70 straight wins for the Americans across both the Olympics and FIBA World Cup play. It's 34 if you're only counting World Cup games. That streak, though, either way, goes back to 2006. 108 points. Ties a U.S. record for most points in a World Cup knockout game, matching a total set back in 1986. Nafisa Collier, she led the way with her own career high 19 points. That's a career high in a global championship, if you can keep in tabs on the WNBA and want to fact check me. All 12 Americans scored, though, and everyone played at least 10 minutes. Coach Kara Lawson says the team's chemistry, it's continuing to build. After 10 days together, this is a extremely new team. You have a lot of new faces in Angel Reese and Caitlin Clark and Paige Beckers, young people getting involved. They've had 10 days together and they're putting up a 108-56 win. Next up for them, it's Spain on Saturday in the semifinals. And before you say everything is smooth sailing, Spain made a statement on Thursday as well. They beat Australia 89-66. This is only the second time in the last nine World Cups that Australia has failed to reach the semifinals. But we've got Nafisa Collier after her career high on Team USA.
4: Well, I just remember 30 assists. We're moving the ball a lot. It was a one-on-one. We were looking for a great shot, not just a good shot. And so we play that way. It's really fun. Just each practice, we try to take advantage and build chemistry each game. And it feels like we're getting better each game. So just making the most, communicating as much as we can. Really over-talking helps with that because we didn't have the time to come together like a lot of teams. Each game we're trying to build that, get better so that we're playing our peak basketball and hopefully the championship game. And I feel like today was a really good one for us. We worked on some defensive schemes that we wanted to get better at, some offensive stuff that we wanted to clean up. And so I feel like we went out and executed that.
2: On to Spain on Saturday in the semifinals. Well, from baseball to football to college football, a lot to keep track of. Here's your top sound for the night.
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2: Anthony Volpe returns in grand fashion as the Yankees rout the Rockies on YES Network.
5: Right field. Turning, looking, see ya! How about that? A grand slam! What a return to the big leagues for Anthony Volpe! You can't write it any better than that!
0: Number 4.
2: A go-ahead three-run blast from Julio Rodriguez leads the Mariners to victory over the Rangers. Seattle Sports, 710 AM.
3: They've traded Jacobs. This one working out better for the Mariners. Here's the pitch. Swung on. Blasted! Left field! On its way! Sail away! Julio! Into the Rangers bullpen! A rocket of a blast for Julio, and the Mariners have taken the with one swing.
0: Number 3.
2: In Miami, Hurricanes quarterback Darian Mensah launches a 55-yard strike to Joshua Moore in their dominating 77-7 win over Florida A&M. 104.3 WQAM.
6: 7-0 Miami. Mensah in the backfield. His first pass of the night. Well taken care of. Looks deep. Lets it go deep. He's got Josh Moore out there on the money. Into the end zone. Touchdown, Miami. 55 yards for the touchdown.
0: Number 2.
2: Cam Smith had a series to remember in Philly as his ninth inning solo homer carries the Astros to victory against the Phils. KBME 790 AM.
3: 1-1 game, top of the ninth. One out, no one on for the Astros. Pitch on the way, and Cam hits it in the air, out to left center and deep. Hill is back, looking up. See you later! 3 games in Philly, 3 home runs for Cam Smith. This one puts these Astros up 2-1.
0: Number 1.
2: And finally, in Australia, veteran wideout Mike Evans finding the end zone in his 49ers debut. KNBR.
3: Purdy's under center. He takes. He wants Evans. He just puts it up. Give it to Mike. Mike's got it. He pulled it in for his first touchdown. 49ers. Mike Evans.
2: Week 1 of the NFL season will keep on rolling, but who's out before it even begins? Coming up in the next hour, I've got injury updates heading into that first Sunday of the NFL season, but I'm not here just to bring you bad news. I'll also tell you who will be back after a long recovery. Plus, I'll take you through an absolute treat of an evening at Arthur Ashe Stadium at the U.S. Open. The women's singles finals are set after a pair of stellar finals. Who was coming out on top and how we ended up with this matchup. Not to mention there is history on the college football gridiron, and the race in the wild card is getting really tight. We'll take you through the whole thing ahead in SportsCenter all night. 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I'm Gabrielle Lucevero. You can always find me on socials at G Lucevero.
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20: 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The NFL heads to a land down under in an NFC West clash between the 49ers and Rams.
21: Purdy loads up. Purdy throws down the middle of the field. He's got DeMarcus Robinson, and he catches it in the end zone.
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2: Good morning, and it is a good morning when it's week one in the National Football League. The NFL managing to play on both Thursday night and Friday night simultaneously. 49ers-Rams in Australia for the second game of the NFL season. I'll break it down for you. And speaking of breakdowns, well, the first game on the schedule, New England Patriots and Drake May, they were coughing up that Super Bowl rematch against the Seattle Seahawks, but there's so much more to talk about from that game. Injury updates for the Seahawks, Sam Darnold, and Patriots, A.J. Brown. Plus, the women's singles final is set at the U.S. Open and the semifinals for a show of pure dominance. But first things first, let's go to, well, if you're Kyle Shanahan, to the future, right? Otherwise known as Australia, the first regular season NFL game in Australia ever. This one taking place at the Melbourne Cricket Ground. They packed in over 100,000 fans, 100,021 to be exact. That is the seventh largest crowd in NFL history. And they got a show. It was a study in travel schedules, right? San Francisco was there for a whole week. Rams basically just got there, rolled out of bed, and headed to the stadium. But the Rams, the ones getting their nose out in front first.
1: With three tight ends and Puka Nacua, who motions from right to left. Kyren Williams is the back. They give it to him with a lead block. Kyren goes in! The first touchdown of a new season! And the first touchdown in Australia belongs to Kyren Williams and the Rams. A go-ahead score on the first snap of the second quarter. It's 6-3 LA.
2: But the case for the 49ers' immersive experience really prevailed from there.
21: Purdy straight drop from under center. Purdy loads up. Purdy throws down the middle of the field. He's got DeMarcus Robinson, and he catches it in the end zone. It's a touchdown, 49ers in Australia, and the Niners take the lead back.
2: Reigning AP NFL Defensive Player of the Year, Myles Garrett, he was making his debut for the Rams, but he might as well have not been there at all. He missed much of training camp with difficulty, recorded zero tackles. Meanwhile, the Niners just kept on rolling.
21: Oh, Purdy's under center. He takes. He wants Evans. He just puts it up. Give it to Mike. Mike's got it. He pulled it in for his first touchdown. 49ers, Mike Evans.
2: So if Garrett was nowhere to be found, Mike Evans very much making his presence felt in his 49ers debut. This one, he was winning the 50-50 ball. I mean, he's 6'5", so his presence is pretty much always there. And his advantage on a 50-50 ball, certainly he's going to get up and over. But the Niners are up 17-7 in the third after that, on their way to the 27-7 win. Brock Purdy, 25 for 34 for 205 yards passing, three touchdowns, one interception. San Francisco's defense really frustrated on the other side. NFL MVP Matthew Stafford, he went 15 of 25, just 155 yards. The Niners held the NFL's best offense of last season to all of one score. And George Kittle, he had the appropriate energy after doing something like that and doing it on the other side of the world.
3: George, Hi. You guys come around the world
4: yes.
3: to beat the Rams.
4: Yeah.
3: What does this week one win mean for you guys?
4: Oh, I mean, personally, it means the absolute world because last time I played football, I left on a cart. So to be back for week one means the world to me and my family, to be out there for the boys. As a team, I mean, what an atmosphere, one, to get a win in. The boys played well. The juice was there all day. And, I mean, anytime you can get a win versus a division opponent is always a great thing. And anytime you can beat the Rams, it's a great thing.
3: We heard a lot about this Rams defense.
4: We did.
3: Brock Purdy, though.
4: Decent.
3: What did you see from your quarterback?
4: Besides the one pass he threw into quadruple coverage to me, which I appreciate, Brock. Keep throwing those. Besides that, I mean, he just was on all day. And then, you know, I think he really took control of the game. He had that long scramble for a first down that kept us on the field for another touchdown. I mean, his confidence is soaring. I think he found his groove week one. Wouldn't that be nice?
3: Your defense.
4: Woo!
3: What do you think about those guys?
4: How good is Nick Bosa and Fred Warner? Wow. Secondary came to play today. I know there are a couple of PI calls, but I thought our secondary played great linebackers. Our D-line really stepped up, especially because we had two injuries in the last week. So just so proud of this and this team. Like, hey, we embraced going to Australia, 15-hour flight. We're here the whole week. It was a grind, but we did it. And I'm just proud of this team. And I think the plan that Coach Shanahan and Dustin Perry gave us, we executed it the right way.
3: This is a division win, George. You had to come a long way for it. What does it mean to start the season off with a division win?
4: The division win? Shnikes. I think we're the hardest division, you know, in the NFL. The Seahawks, Super Bowl champs, coming in. They just won last night. Rams are going to be good regardless of what this game looked like. Hopefully we stay really good. And, you know, the Cardinals, they got a new coach. You never know. But anytime you get a win in this division, it just sets you up for success later in the season.
3: We've heard a lot about the shoe. Are you going to try one on the 15-hour flight home?
4: Are you trying to set me up to get in trouble here? If wherever I can do one, I'm going to try to find one in the stands. That's what I'm going to try to do.
3: Thanks, George.
4: Thank you so much. And we'll see you guys back in America. I can't wait to go home.
2: Said he can't wait to go home, but then he popped back in and said he had a great time in Australia. That was Lindsay Theory on the ground with ESPN there and George Kittle. 49ers 7 for 12 on third downs. Rams 2 for 9 if you're going to pick any stat out that could define why this game was where it was. It's that Rams lost by double digits for the first time since 2024. I'll have more from Rams head coach Sean McVay later in the hour.
5: One of the significant storylines to come out of Seattle's victory, as you undoubtedly know, 5 plays into the opening drive, Sam Darnold taken down by Draymond Jones.
6: At this point, we were able to rule out a fracture, so there's some more tests to be done.
5: It happened on the first drive of the year.
2: Well, there's a whole lot to talk about from night one and game one on Wednesday night. Only thing overshadowing the missed opportunity from the Patriots in their 13-10 loss to Seattle is who is going to be missing in the coming weeks after injuries really took the spotlight. Now, sources tell ESPN's Adam Schefter that the Seahawks quarterback Sam Darnold is expected to miss week 2 against Arizona. He was injured on that opening possession and did not return. Seahawks head coach Mike McDonald providing an update on Thursday.
7: Like, we're praying for Sam, but not like worrying, because it's just what it is, you know. We did get some results, but we're still kind of working. You know, like, it's like, look, you can, what I'm learning is, like, you can get the scan and it can tell you it's a thing until the guy's back playing. You don't know until how long it's going to be. So for me to give you a timeline right now, we're still trying to figure out what the best, like, you know, prognosis is. But the hip is intact and it's good. And it's more of like a muscle thing. Yeah, muscle thing.
8: Okay.
7: So that's good. Okay. That's a good news. Now, how long that is, we don't know yet. But really, really good news. So I'm really happy for Sam. That's good. But it is painful now. I know it hasn't been an easy night for him.
2: Really, really good news. And he also felt really, really good about his team's ability to rally. So much of that centered around Drew Locke, who, if Darnold is out, is expected to start week 2.
7: Oh, he's been tremendous. I mean, he operates like a starter does in terms of preparation, but like I think the chemistry and the personality of our quarterback room is one that it's very supportive of each other and also trying to bring out the best in one another. And Drew provides like a cool confidence, loose and focusedness to the whole equation, which you need. You know, you need that. I mean, on top of that, I mean, since he's got here, I just feel like he's just played really great football in practice and in the preseason. So we saw what he could do last night. And if he has to play again, then we expect the same moving forward.
2: McDonald giving that injury update first on Seattle Sports 710 AM and then really not elaborating much else when he met with the press later in the afternoon, but certainly speaking to what Drew Locke can bring and knowing what they have in him as a backup or a QB1 should that be the way things unfold. The Patriots lost their own key player to injury on Wednesday night, though, as well. New England Patriots wide receiver A.J. Brown is expected to miss at least 4 weeks with a high ankle sprain. That is according to NFL Network's Ian Rapoport. X-rays didn't show a fracture, but Pats coach Mike Vrabel, he wouldn't confirm on Thursday that Brown had that high ankle sprain or not, but he said his team would be running more tests on the star wide receiver's injury.
24: No, I don't think that AJ will be, running more tests, but we'll update you here next week. Wasn't able to finish the game, and we'll continue to evaluate, continue to get run tests. But I don't know if he'll be available going forward here for the next week, but we'll see. And I know he'll do everything that he can to get back as quickly as possible. And once we get the reports, then we'll figure out what the treatment plan is.
2: Pats lost the game, and according to Freddie Coleman on Freddie and Harry of ESPN Radio, they also lost when it comes to who is worse off, at least between the Seahawks and the Patriots, when it comes to the injuries from night one.
10: This injury involving Sam Darnold or the one with A.J. Brown, the Patriots, to me, the A.J. Brown injury sets back the Patriots more than Drew Locke being in there for Sam Darnold. Normally, I don't want to say that. When you lose a starting quarterback, even for a week, that's going to set you back. But based on what we saw from Drew Locke and what we saw from Drake May without A.J. Brown, the Patriots are definitely in more trouble with that A.J. Brown injury than the Seahawks would be, no matter how long, how short Sam Darnold is going to be out.
2: A lot of that, you can't help but think, is probably stemming from the fact of Drake May's fourth quarter, right? The focus is on what happened there, three fourth quarter interceptions. How concerned is Mike Vrabel on that decision making?
24: You know, decision making, and again, when you're the quarterback or you have the ball in your hand, I think those things just get magnified. And those decisions and the timings and all those other things. And we've seen Drake perform at an extremely high level, and I anticipate him continuing to do that and doing that as we move forward.
2: Now, that's in the locker room. Outside of it, how concerned is everyone else? Evan Cohen of Unsportsmanlike.
8: That's a horrible, horrible fourth quarter, and I understand it's one game, and maybe, obviously, we shouldn't be overreacting to one game, but that should not happen with a guy that was a runner-up in the MVP last year. Matthew Stafford would not have that fourth quarter as the actual MVP last year. That was awful.
2: All right, so, you know, differing opinions. 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Let's go to some baseball now. Aaron Judge back out of the lineup for New York. No cause for alarm as to be expected. He returned from injury, played two games. This was a planned day off as he still ramps up, recovers from injury. But it seemed to be this kind of one in, one out policy in New York. Anthony Volpe made his return to the majors as Jazz Chisholm was now placed on the IL. So Volpe instead playing at second base with Chisholm out. But what we're focusing on is the big bat he brought back.
9: Right field, brought back, turning, looking, see ya. How about that? A grand slam. What a return to the big leagues for Anthony Volpe. They can't write it any better than that.
2: Can't write it any better than that. On Yes Network, Volpe's second career grand slam. He had a career high 5 runs. Here he is after the game.
11: Anthony, we're hearing the Volpe chants right there. Just what does this fan support mean to you right now?
12: Yeah, I mean, it means the world. Best fans in the world for sure. So pretty crazy.
11: Hey, when you stepped on the field tonight, what a return to the lineup. Was it just another game for you, or was there some added emotion?
12: I mean, these are big games for us. I was right into the mix, and I just want to try to contribute.
11: Right into the mix, indeed. Your third hit of the evening, a grand slam in that seventh inning. Can you describe rounding the bases and going back to that dugout, being greeted by your teammates as they're celebrating you?
12: Yeah, I mean, just amazing feeling. Had a good approach and just try to take advantage, but and that's what it's all about. So why you do it?
11: What'd you think of the curtain call?
12: I don't know.
11: Hey, we spoke before the game about how hard you had worked down in the minors to try to get yourself in a position to get back up here. 5 RBIs, a new career high. Just how validating is a night like this for you?
12: No, I don't know if it's validating, but it took a lot, and it's going to keep taking a lot. I think that's my mindset. Definitely no finish lines, and we got a lot of big games coming up, so just keep going.
11: I know those guys love you in that clubhouse. Just what is it like to be back and to be around it again and to be a part of it here?
12: Yeah, it's amazing. It's why you play. It's why you work so hard, and to be part of teams like this.
11: Anthony, congratulations.
12: Thank you.
2: Anthony Volpe on Yes Network. Yankees trying to catch the Tampa Bay Rays in the AL East. They got a little bit of help this evening. Braves beat the Rays 3-1. So now they only have that 3-game lead in the AL East. Still ahead, though, the spotlight is on Arthur Ashe Stadium in New York. Women's semifinal action from the U.S. Open and an historic night for one top 10 team on the college football gridiron.
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2: What an absolute treat of an evening at the U.S. Open, leading to what will be an exceptional women's singles final on Saturday. Semifinals at Arthur Ashe Stadium came on Thursday night, and for the first time since 1975, all four top seeds in the women's bracket have reached that women's singles semifinal at the U.S. Open.
27: Arena Sabalenka is into another U.S. Open championship match. And boy, oh boy.
2: Boy, oh boy. Girl, oh girl, right? Arena Sabalenka one step closer to a three-peat. The two-time defending champ dominant against American Jess Fagula, winning in straight sets to advance to her fourth straight U.S. Open final.
22: Yeah, no complaints. I'm just super happy that I was able to pull out such tennis. Last match I played against Jessica, it was almost impossible for me to get the win. So I'm super happy that I was able to play such tennis in front of you all. Thank you for the atmosphere and honestly, guys, you You're the best. Your respect to me is priceless, and I really appreciate that. I know that you wanted her to win. It's obvious, but thank you for being so respectful to me. Thank you. Love you guys. Thank you.
0: What felt different about this match, and how were you able to play so well for the entirety of it?
22: I don't know. I was so desperate to the win. I wanted it badly, and I was just trying to focus on myself. And then, guys, look at my box. I couldn't fail in front of all of those legends, beautiful girls, the best people, and my team, of course. I love you guys.
2: The crowd may have been pulling for Jess Pegula, but she knew that she had plenty of fans in that box rooting for her. So would Sabalenka be meeting Kazakhstan's Elena Rybakina or the American who beat her back in 2023 in Coco Gauff?

0: It's Elena Rybakina. But books her ticket to a first US Open final.
1: So here's what you're set up for on Saturday. You get the current WTA number one in Aryna Sabalenka, and then the soon-to-be world number one in Rybakina. Because here's what happened earlier this week. Rybakina unseated Sabalenka after a 99-week run. That will take effect on Monday. We'll see that in the standings. But when it comes to the title at the U.S. Open, that is still TBD. We're set up for a one versus two in so many more ways than just that one. All right, let's go back to the gridiron. A record-setting night at the U. Number 7, Miami, hosting Florida A&M.
2: 7-0 Miami. Mensah in the backfield. His first pass of the night. Well taken care of. Looks deep. Lets it go deep. He's got Josh Moore out there on the money. Into the end zone. Touchdown, Miami. 55 yards for the touchdown.
1: That was one of 11 touchdowns on the night for the Miami Hurricanes. 9 different players found the back of the end zone, right? Miami, 77 points, ties a program record. They had 856 yards. That's a program record. And they did not face a third down in the first half. Second team since at least 2000 to not face a third down in a first half, along with who else but 2010 Alabama.
3: Yeah, not all the time you get a second chance to play another team after a rough loss. So we're all excited for the opportunity. I think we've all grown mentally, physically, and we're excited.
1: All right. Well, we gave you a blowout, right? But if you're looking to circle one college football game this weekend, it's that top five matchup of number 4, Texas, hosting number 1, the Ohio State. It's a rematch of QB talent of Arch Manning and Julian Sayin.
4: You know, I just think you see the level of confidence that both guys are playing with. I think what you notice is the presence in the pocket. I think you notice their confidence to use their legs. You saw Julian do it last week. He tucked it and scored a touchdown. I just think the confidence both guys deliver the ball with accuracy. You can see the trust and timing. And so pretty drastic difference, you know, of the two players now the second time around going up against one another. So it should be pretty high-level quarterback play Saturday.
3: Yeah, I feel like I'm a year better. Anytime you go throughout a season, get reps, get game experience, then a whole offseason to get better in a game last week, I feel like I'm a year better.
1: Arch Manning, a year better and a second chance Saturday, 7:30 Eastern. Kickoff is on ABC. And tune in for college football action tomorrow as the Michigan Wolverines host the Oklahoma Sooners. 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
13: After I got out of the Marine Corps, coming back home, it was just a mental breakdown for me. I was on the verge of giving up. That chapter, that season in my life was over. Now what? Who was I? That's what I kept asking myself. The pressure to have it all together, to heal, to quiet down the monsters inside, it was too much. I lost it. I had heard about the Wounded Warrior Project. I had seen the logo and that visual of a warrior carrying another warrior. The programs that the Wounded Warrior Project offers, it's not just the veteran themselves. It's their whole family. It brings it all together. We have scars that we carry, and just because the scars are there doesn't mean that we're any

0: We've had some cars run into the barrier wall, not paying attention. They were on their phone.
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2: 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They can cause a crash.
3: 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You know what they're looking at. They're looking at their phone.
4: 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On their phones, not paying attention.
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12: It's in the first semifinal of the night, while soon to be world number one, Elena Rybakina rallied past Coco Gauff in three, setting up a 1-2 final in the bracket and in the WTA rankings. Good news and bad news from game one on the NFL schedule. Seahawks QB Sam Darnold is expected to miss week two with a hip injury, but the team is optimistic that that will be all. The Patriots, on the other hand, are expected to be without A.J. Brown for 4 weeks. NFL Network's Ian Rappaport reporting he sustained a high ankle sprain in that week one game. But week one does roll on, and in this case, it's down under. Game two on the schedule, the San Francisco 49ers and the Los Angeles Rams meeting for the first ever NFL regular season game in Australia.
13: Second down here for Purdy. He is in the shotgun. He takes the snap. He's got a good pocket. Now he's going to escape it out to the right. Throw on the run. End zone! Debo brought it down! He throws the ball way into the stands with another touchdown! 49ers!
12: KNBR on the call. One of three touchdowns from Brock Purdy in the air, but he was very quick to give the credit to his defense.
14: Yeah, I think, obviously shout out to our defense, getting that stop, that was huge. I think that was a turning point in the game, just with momentum and everything. But first off, getting out of the backed up situation was clutch for Luke Farrell to have that catch and getting us out of there. And then after that, yeah, I think Kyle was doing a great job with dialing up the right play calls and obviously not being aware of when we want to, you know, take a shot and go deep and stuff, but the defense was giving us, you know, our one and twos in the progression, so just trying to take that. And then obviously when it wasn't there, I think that was the time of the game where I started using my legs a little bit. And then guys did a great job on the scramble drill, obviously hitting Debo late. So, but like I said, man, that all started with our defense and getting the stop and for us to create the momentum that we needed to finish out that game.
12: Rams head coach Sean McVay would have to agree in that situation, saying they could never get into a rhythm. Here's what McVay had to say after the loss.
15: I didn't do nearly a good enough job. This is a humbling day for us, and this will define us only if we allow it to. And today was one of those days, and you know, I always look inside out. I didn't do a good enough job getting us ready to go. There were some opportunities where maybe the game could have flipped, but they deserve the win. They were ready to go, and we'll look at it. We'll see where we can improve and be better moving forward. But this is a good, humbling day. This is where what can sometimes happen in sports. I love this locker room, and, you know, the first thing that I'm going to look at is myself, and I have to do a better job for our group collectively, with our coaches, with our players, and we'll look at this film. And we'll get back to work, because clearly that's obviously what we've got to do. And sometimes sports can humble you, and today was one of those days. I make no excuses. And, you know, whether you want to say it's about travel, whatever, we just weren't good enough in that window. I didn't coach good enough, and we'll look at it, and we'll move forward, and that's where we're at right now. But it was a great atmosphere. Give credit to the 49ers. They deserve it. And we're 0-1, and we'll move forward.
12: Whether you want to say it's about travel or whatever, but this was a study in travel schedules. You have the 49ers who hopped on a plane a week ago and spent the week training and practicing on the other side of the world. And then you have the Rams who basically hopped on a plane a moment ago and showed up. So yes, travel schedules or whatever, but in hindsight, would he make a change?
15: I don't believe that's why we didn't play well enough. I really don't. Listen, I'm more than comfortable with that's something that I'll always make.

0: make decisions that I think are best for the football team. It's easy in hindsight to be able to say it was a miss, but those are responsibilities that, you know, I'll take, and then you try to be able to look at it. I'll always look at myself inside out and figure out where I can improve. Today was really just not good enough.
1: Much more than just the travel schedule, right? One of the main quarterback battles on the preseason was out of Atlanta. Would it be Tua Tagovailoa or Michael Penix Jr.? Or really, could it be surprise option number 3 in Cooper Rush? Tagovailoa was named the week 1 starter on Monday, but as of Thursday, he is now considered day-to-day. He sustained an oblique injury in practice on Thursday. That is according to NFL Network's Ian Rapoport. So it was veteran quarterback Rush leading those first-team reps the rest of that practice.
2: Yeah, you just got to stay ready. I mean, some weeks you might not have any reps, so having reps today helps you get ready, whether you're starting or not on a Sunday. So I'll take advantage of those either way. So the mindset, the prep really never changes. The only thing that changes is that I think you get more prepared because you get practice. You get reps, you get walkthrough reps. I think it helps a lot.
1: There's been so much conversation about who's already injured, who is injured before this even starts, but how about who is coming back from injury? In this case, let's talk about Chiefs quarterback Patrick Mahomes. And he said he expects to be back without any limitations.
3: I think he's geared up and ready to go. He's taking every rep with the one offense and done a nice job with it, so now it's just a matter of getting out there and playing.
1: Andy Reid, Chiefs head coach there, spent the past 9 months, Mahomes did, rehabbing and recovering from the surgery that repaired that torn ACL and LCL in his left knee. That injury was back on December 14th. Now, since the Chiefs began their training camp 7 weeks ago, Mahomes, he has been a part of all of it, working to improve his mobility and has not missed any practices. Now here's what Mahomes had to say.
4: You got to go out there and be yourself. Like, I've built up the strength. I've built up all the days of rehab so that I can be myself. You know, I'm gonna keep myself out of harm's way like I always will. I try to take big hits and stuff like that. But I'm a competitor. I signed up for this, and I'm gonna go out there and play football. And I think that's how I've always rolled, no matter what it is. And that's how I'll probably roll the rest of my career.
1: Reid has said it before. He said it again on Thursday that the game plan on offense will not look any different from previous season opening games with Mahomes. And Mahomes says, I'm a competitor. I signed up for this. I'm going to go out there and play football. That's how I've always rolled, no matter what it is. Now, will Malik Nabers be ready to go for the New York Giants in week 1 on Sunday Night Football against the Dallas Cowboys? The third-year receiver says that decision, well, it's up to him. And 2 days out from the opener, if he has decided, he's not telling anyone. Nabers has been sidelined since he tore his ACL in week 4 of last season.
5: No, I grinded, you know, prayed hard, you know, put in consistent amount of work, early mornings, you know, late nights. So, you know, I put in the work. And I did everything that I can to, you know, be in this position right now, and be able to make the decision to, you know, to play her, you know, or to not play. You know, and if I am out there, you know, I put in a great amount of work to know that, you know, I'm able to play and I'm able to do exactly what I know I can do, you know, and will do. So, you know, just, you know, having that faith and, you know, taking it over.
1: Nabers says, though, this decision is not about keeping the Cowboys guessing. Said he's been waiting to play for so long, but he wants to make sure he's ready to go at 100%. And ultimately, that this decision isn't made with him just wanting to get back out on the field and itching to get back, but it's made thinking about his career longevity as well. So as for that week 1 opponent for the New York Football Giants, it is the Dallas Cowboys. And ask CeeDee Lamb, they have one goal in mind.
6: I feel like every day, we don't talk about it every day, that's just the end goal every day. And I feel like once we all understand the end goal, we're going to put the right preparation in every single day and just continue to build off that.
1: All right. Well, they did miss the playoffs the past 2 years, so there's a little bit between now and then. Only way that that is going to happen, though, is if the Cowboys defense is nothing like it has been in recent memory. The bar is pretty low for that, but QB Dak Prescott, his confidence is high.
7: This is a new team. It's a new identity. I guess once Sunday comes, they can put last year and all the comparisons behind, but you just look at the personality of that defense, from a different play caller to the personnel is different. And just the way that they attack and what they've been doing just throughout training camp and practice, making it hard on us, I don't think it's necessarily fair to compare them to last year's defense, or, you know, for them to be battling that stigma. They have their own identity, and I'm excited for them to show it this Sunday.
1: Sunday night football, Giants, Cowboys.
8: This will be the third time Josh Allen has faced Houston since D'Amico Ryans became the head coach. 0-2 in those games.
9: Want to help our team win a football game? 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
10: Until the Bills play a clean game, yeah, I'm banking on this defense once again having their number.
1: Well, for the third time in three seasons, the Buffalo Bills will meet the Houston Texans in Texas. And history does not favor the Bills in these situations. They've dropped each of their last five regular season meetings with Houston in the Lone Star State. And when it comes to the Texans, they are leaning in on some of the other things that make Texas noteworthy. One being, well, being ready to launch.
11: You know, it started with the NASA buildup, with NASA being in our backyard here in Houston. Just really wanted to tie the two together, right? Because Houston is about community. Houston is about us being together. So it was thought it was a really good way to correlate us preparing, right, for training camp, getting ready. Just like Artemis II, they prepared, they got ready. It took them time, right, for that buildup and for that moment. And now, you know, come Sunday, it's time for the takeoff, and that's the next part of the message, right? How are we taking off on Sunday?
1: I'm sorry for what's about to come next, but it just has to. Houston doesn't want any problems, right? All right, we're all going to move on past from that. It's from space to time and space. We are all adjusting to the start of a new season, right? Just ask Bengals wide receiver Ja'Marr Chase.
12: Well, I'm finding out the games at 1 o'clock. I don't like that, to be honest. I do not like playing at 1 o'clock games. So that means I got to wake up a little earlier than usual.
13: When did you find this out?
12: Today.
13: The first seven.
12: Yes, I've heard too. Yeah.
13: So what's your wake up call?
12: I don't have a wake up call, but I'm about to make one now. Yeah.
14: Hold on. The game's been on the schedule for a long time.
12: That doesn't mean I'm looking at the schedule.
14: So you like? But it says
12: at the end of the day, my job is to work, not the schedule. I'm not worried about the schedule. At the end of the day, they got to worry about us too. So I'm worried about when they get here.
1: Man, the 49ers and Rams played on Thursday and Friday at the same time somehow, and he's not sure about a 1 o'clock game, but we'll tell you right now, Bengals host the Tampa Bay Buccaneers at 1 o'clock on Sunday. 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So the Yankees beat the Rockies 10-2. They're trying to catch the Tampa Bay Rays in the AL East race, who were trying to catch the Atlanta Braves on Thursday.
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19: We put our lives on the line for our country. We braved the unknown. We did what we were told. And we lit up. Our cigarette packs were as valuable as the packs on our back. Maybe more. At one point, cigarettes were part of our daily ration. Smoke 'em if you got 'em. And boy, we were smoking 'em. Bumming a smoke was the norm. 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
1: 1-2, comebacker, base hit, and kicked off a second base, goes into center field. It's a 2-RBI single. Ha-Sung Kim coming through. He's fired up, and so are the fans. It's 3-0 Braves. A gigantic lift for a team that had been in a famine at the plate. And their first multiple run inning since Sunday.
2: Well, there's your unlikely hero. Ha-Sung Kim's batting average now up to a monstrous 126, sat on 680, the fan. And the Braves beat the Rays 3-1, deny them a chance to be the first team to clinch a playoff spot. And by the way, they helped the Yankees move within three games of the AL East. The Braves then maintaining that lead in the NL East over the Phillies with some help from the Houston Astros. 2-1 win over the Phils. The Phillies fall four games back on the Braves. We all keeping up right now. Great. Rangers chasing Houston in the AL West. Jacob DeGrom retired his first 15 batters and struck out 12 for his highest total since 2022. But when the Rangers went to their bullpen, Julio Rodriguez saw his moment.
3: They've traded Jacobs. This one working out better for the Mariners. Here's the pitch. Swung on. Blasted. Left field. On its way. Sail away. Julio. Into the Rangers bullpen. A rocket of a blast for Julio. And the Mariners have taken the lead with one swing.
2: Go ahead. Three-run home run in a four-run seventh. Lifted the Seattle Mariners over the Texas Rangers 4-3. Now Texas dropping three games behind AL West leading Houston and two games back for the American League wild card spot. Seattle trails by five games for that last wild card spot. And don't look now because we're just talking about wild cards, but the Pirates on a four game win streak. Pittsburgh beat the Chicago White Sox 2-0. In NBA news, the U.S. Department of Justice is reportedly investigating the L.A. Clippers for circumventing the NBA's salary cap to pay Kawhi Leonard. That's according to the New York Times. The NBA already issued a severe punishment. That was the loss of five future first-round draft picks, a $30 million fine, and a year suspension for owner Steve Ballmer. Now the U.S. Attorney's Office for the Eastern District of New York in Brooklyn, they're getting involved as well. Team USA women's basketball is on to the FIBA World Cup semifinals. They crushed Hungary 108-56 in Berlin. That is 70 straight wins for the Americans across both the Olympics and FIBA World Cup play. It's 34 if you're only counting World Cup games. That streak, though, either way, goes back to 2006. 108 points. Ties a U.S. record for most points in a World Cup knockout game, matching a total set back in 1986. Nafisa Collier, she led the way with her own career high 19 points. That's a career high in a global championship. If you can keep in tabs on the WNBA and want to fact check me. All 12 Americans scored though, and everyone played at least 10 minutes. Coach Kara Lawson says the team's chemistry, it's continuing to build. After 10 days together, this is a extremely new team. You have a lot of new faces in Angel Reese and Caitlin Clark and Paige Beckers, young people getting involved. They've had 10 days together and they're putting up a 108-56 win. Next up for them, it's Spain on Saturday in the semifinals. And before you say everything is smooth sailing, Spain made a statement on Thursday as well. They beat Australia 89-66. This is only the second time in the last nine World Cups that Australia has failed to reach the semifinals. But we've got Nafisa Collier after her career high on Team USA.
4: Well, I just remember we had 30 assists. We were moving the ball a lot. It wasn't one-on-one. We were looking for a great shot, not just a good shot. And so we play that way. It's really fun. Just each practice, we try to take advantage and build chemistry each game. And it feels like we're getting better each game. So just making the most, communicating as much as we can. really over talking helps with that because we didn't have the time to come together like a lot of teams. Each game we're trying to build that to get better so that we're playing our peak basketball and hopefully the championship game. And I feel like today was a really good one for us. We worked on some defensive schemes that we wanted to get better at, some offensive stuff that we wanted to clean up. And so I feel like we went out and executed that.
2: On to Spain on Saturday in the semifinals. Well, from baseball to football to college football, a lot to keep track of. Here's your top sound for the night.
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0: Number 5.
2: Anthony Volpe returns in grand fashion as the Yankees rout the Rockies on Yes Network.
6: Right field. Turning, looking, see ya! How about that? A grand slam! What a return to the big leagues for Anthony Volpe! You can't run it any better than that!
0: Number 4.
2: A go-ahead three-run blast from Julio Rodriguez leads the Mariners to victory over the Rangers. Seattle Sports, 7:10 a.m.
3: They've traded Jacobs. This one working out better for the Mariners. Here's the pitch. Swung on. Blasted! Left field! On its way! Sail away! Julio! Into the Rangers bullpen! A rocket of a blast for Julio, and the Mariners have taken the lead with one swing.
0: Number 3.
2: In Miami, Hurricanes quarterback Darian Mensa launches a 55-yard strike to Joshua Moore in their dominating 77-7 win over Florida A&M. 104.3 WQAM.
7: 7-0 Miami. Mensa in the backfield. His first pass of the night. Well taken care of. Looks deep. Lets it go deep. He's got Josh Moore out there on the money. Into the end zone. Touchdown, Miami. 55 yards for the touchdown.
0: Number 2.
2: Cam Smith had a series to remember in Philly as his ninth inning solo homer carries the Astros to victory against the Phils. KBME 790 AM.
3: 1-1 game, top of the ninth. One out, no one on for the Astros. Pitch on the way, and Cam hits it in the air. Out to left center and deep. Hill is back, looking up. See you later! Three games in Philly. Three home runs for Cam Smith. This one puts these Astros up 2-1.
0: Number 1.
2: And finally, in Australia, veteran wideout Mike Evans finding the end zone in his 49ers debut. KNBR.
3: Purdy's under center. He takes. He wants Evans. He just puts it up. Give it to Mike. Mike's got it. He pulled it in for his first touchdown. 49ers. Mike Evans.
2: Week 1 of the NFL season will keep on rolling, but who's out before it even begins? Coming up in the next hour, I've got injury updates heading into that first Sunday of the NFL season, but I'm not here just to bring you bad news. I'll also tell you who will be back after a long recovery. Plus, I'll take you through an absolute treat of an evening at Arthur Ashe Stadium at the U.S. Open. The women's singles finals are set after a pair of stellar finals. Who was coming out on top and how we ended up with this matchup. Not to mention there is history on the college football gridiron, and the race in the wild card is getting really tight. We'll take you through the whole thing ahead in Sports Center all night. 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
0: Coming up on SportsCenter All Night. The NFL heads to a land down under in an NFC West clash between the 49ers and Rams.
23: Purdy loads up. Purdy throws down the middle of the field. He's got DeMarcus Robinson!
0: Women's semifinal action takes place at the U.S. Open.
24: I was so desperate to the win. I wanted it badly, and I was just trying to focus on myself. And then, guys, look at my box. I couldn't fail in front of all of those legends.
0: Can the Rays pull out the brooms in Atlanta?
25: As the ball hit high in the air, fairly deep to right, Acuna turns, looks, and it is gone.
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26: I don't know if he'll be available going forward here for the next week, but we'll see. And, I know he'll do everything that he can to get back as quickly as possible. And once we get the reports, then we'll figure out what the treatment plan is.
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2: Good morning, and it is a good morning when it's week one in the National Football League. The NFL managing to play on both Thursday night and Friday night simultaneously. 49ers-Rams in Australia for the second game of the NFL season. I'll break it down for you. And speaking of breakdowns, well, the first game on the schedule, New England Patriots and Drake May, they were coughing up that Super Bowl rematch against the Seattle Seahawks, but there's so much more to talk about from that game. Injury updates for the Seahawks, Sam Darnold, and Patriots, A.J. Brown. Plus, the women's singles final is set at the U.S. Open and the semifinals for a show of pure dominance. But first things first, let's go to, well, if you're Kyle Shanahan, to the future, right? Otherwise known as Australia, the first regular season NFL game in Australia. ever, this one taking place at the Melvin Cricket Ground. They packed in over 100,000 fans, 100,021 to be exact. That is the seventh largest crowd in NFL history, and they got a show. It was a study in travel schedules, right? San Francisco was there for a whole week. Rams basically just got there, rolled out of bed, and headed to the stadium. But the Rams, the ones getting their nose out in front first.
1: With three tight ends and Puka Nacua, who motions from right to left. Kyren Williams is the back. They give it to him with a lead block. Kyren goes in! The first touchdown of a new season! And the first touchdown in Australia belongs to Kyren Williams and the Rams. A go-ahead score on the first snap of the second quarter. It's 6-3 LA.
2: But the case for the 49ers' immersive experience really prevailed from there.
23: Purdy straight drop from under center. Purdy loads up. Purdy throws down the middle of the field. He's got DeMarcus Robinson, and he catches it in the end zone. It's a touchdown, 49ers in Australia, and the Niners take the lead back.
2: Reigning AP NFL Defensive Player of the Year, Myles Garrett, he was making his debut for the Rams, but he might as well have not been there at all. He missed much of training camp with difficulty, recorded zero tackles. Meanwhile, the Niners just kept on rolling.
23: Purdy's under center. He takes. He wants Evans. He just puts it up. Give it to Mike. Mike's got it. He pulled it in for his first touchdown. 49ers, Mike Evans.
2: So if Garrett was nowhere to be found, Mike Evans very much making his presence felt in his 49ers debut. This one, he was winning the 50-50 ball. I mean, he's 6'5", so his presence is pretty much always there. And his advantage on a 50-50 ball, certainly he's going to get up and over. But the Niners are up 17-7 in the third after that, on their way to the 27-7 win. Brock Purdy, 25 for 34 for 205 yards passing, three touchdowns, one interception. San Francisco's defense really frustrated on the other side. NFL MVP Matthew Stafford, he went 15 of 25, just 155 yards. The Niners held the NFL's best offense of last season to all of one score. And George Kittle, he had the appropriate energy after doing something like that and doing it on the other side of the world.
3: George, Hi. You guys come around the world
4: yes.
3: to beat the Rams.
4: Yeah.
3: What does this week one win mean for you guys?
4: Oh, I mean, personally, it means the absolute world because last time I played football, I left on a cart. So to be back for week one means the world to me and my family to be out there for the boys. As a team, I mean, what an atmosphere, one, to get a win in. The boys played well. The juice was there all day. And, I mean, anytime you get a win versus a division opponent is always a great thing. And anytime you can beat the Rams, it's a great thing.
3: We heard a lot about this Rams defense.
4: We did.
3: Brock Purdy, though.
4: Decent.
3: What did you see from your quarterback?
4: Besides the one pass he threw into quadruple coverage to me, which I appreciate, Brock. Keep throwing those. Besides that, I mean, he just was on all day. And then, you know, I think he really took control of the game. He had that long scramble for a first down that kept us on the field for another touchdown. I mean, his confidence is soaring. I think he found his groove week one. Wouldn't that be nice?
3: Your defense.
4: Woo!
3: What do you think about those guys?
4: How good is Nick Bosa and Fred Warner? Wow. Secondary came to play today. I know there are a couple of PI calls, but I thought our secondary played great linebackers. Our D-line really stepped up, especially because we had two injuries in the last week. So just so proud of this and this team. Like, hey, we embraced going to Australia, 15-hour flight. We're here the whole week. It was a grind, but we did it. And I'm just proud of this team. And I think the plan that Coach Shanahan and Dustin Perry gave us, we executed it the right way.
3: This is a division win, George. You had to come a long way for it. What does it mean to start the season off with a division win?
4: The division win? Shnikes. I think we're the hardest division, you know, in the NFL. The Seahawks, Super Bowl champs, coming in. They just won last night. Rams are going to be good regardless of what this game looked like. Hopefully we stay really good. And, you know, the Cardinals, they got a new coach. You never know. But anytime you get a win in this division, it just sets you up for success later in the season.
3: We've heard a lot about the shoe. Are you going to try one on the 15-hour flight home?
4: Are you trying to set me up to get in trouble here? If wherever I can do one, I'm going to try to find one in the stands. That's what I'm going to try to do.
3: Thanks, George.
4: Thank you so much. And we'll see you guys back in America. I can't wait to go home.
2: said he can't wait to go home, but then he popped back in and said he had a great time in Australia. That was Lindsay Theory on the ground with ESPN there and George Kittle. 49ers 7-for-12 on third downs. Rams 2-for-9. If you're going to pick any stat out that could define why this game was where it was, it's that Rams lost by double digits for the first time since 2024. I'll have more from Rams head coach Sean McVay later in the hour.
5: One of the significant storylines to come out of Seattle's victory, as you undoubtedly know, five plays into the opening drive, Sam Darnold taken down by Draymond Jones.
6: At this point, we were able to rule out a fracture, so there's some more tests to be done.
5: It happened on the first drive of the year.
2: Well, there's a whole lot to talk about from night one and game one on Wednesday night. Only thing overshadowing the missed opportunity from the Patriots in their 13-10 loss to Seattle is who is going to be missing in the coming weeks after injuries really took the spotlight. Now, sources tell ESPN's Adam Schefter that the Seahawks quarterback Sam Darnold is expected to miss week two against Arizona. He was injured on that opening possession and did not return. Seahawks head coach Mike McDonald providing an update on Thursday.
7: Like, we're praying for Sam, but not like worrying, because it's just what it is, you know. We did get some results, but we're still kind of working. You know, like, it's like, look, you can, what I'm learning is, like, you can get the scan and it can tell you it's a thing until the guy's back planned. You don't know until how long it's going to be. So for me to give you a timeline right now, we're still trying to figure out what the best, like, you know, prognosis is. But the hip is intact and it's good. And it's more of like a muscle thing. Yeah, muscle thing.
8: Okay.
7: So that's good.
8: Okay.
7: That's a good news. Now, how long that is, we don't know yet. But really, really good news. So I'm really happy for Sam. That's good. But it is painful now. I know it hasn't been an easy night for him.
2: Really, really good news. And he also felt really, really good about his team's ability to rally. So much of that centered around Drew Locke, who, if Darnold is out, is expected to start week two.
7: Oh, he's been tremendous. I mean, he operates like a starter does in terms of preparation, but like I think the chemistry and the personality of our quarterback room is one that it's very supportive of each other and also trying to bring out the best in one another. And Drew provides like a cool confidence, loose and focusedness to the whole equation, which you need. You know, you need that. I mean, on top of that, I mean, since he's got here, I just feel like he's just played really great football in practice and in the preseason. So we saw what he could do last night. And if he has to play again, then we expect the same moving forward.
2: McDonald giving that injury update first on Seattle Sports 710 AM and then really not elaborating much else when he met with the press later in the afternoon, but certainly speaking to what Drew Locke can bring and knowing what they have in him as a backup or a QB1 should that be the way things unfold. The Patriots lost their own key player to injury on Wednesday night, though, as well. New England Patriots wide receiver A.J. Brown is expected to miss at least 4 weeks with a high ankle sprain. That is according to NFL Network's Ian Rapoport. X-rays didn't show a fracture, but Pats coach Mike Vrabel, he wouldn't confirm on Thursday that Brown had that high ankle sprain or not, but he said his team would be running more tests on the star wide receiver's injury.
26: No, I don't think that AJ will be, running more tests, but we'll update you here next week. Wasn't able to finish the game, and we'll continue to evaluate, continue to get run tests. But I don't know if he'll be available going forward here for the next week, but we'll see. And I know he'll do everything that he can to get back as quickly as possible. And once we get the reports, then we'll figure out what the treatment plan is.
2: Pats lost the game, and according to Freddie Coleman on Freddie and Harry of ESPN Radio, they also lost when it comes to who is worse off, at least between the Seahawks and the Patriots, when it comes to the injuries from night one.
9: This injury involving Sam Darnold or the woman A.J. Brown, the Patriots, to me, the A.J. Brown injury sets back the Patriots more than Drew Locke being in there for Sam Darnold. Normally, I don't want to say that. When you lose a starting quarterback, even for a week, that's going to set you back. But based on what we saw from Drew Locke and what we saw from Drake May without A.J. Brown, the Patriots are definitely in more trouble with that A.J. Brown injury than the Seahawks would be, no matter how long, how short Sam Darnold is going to be out.
2: A lot of that, you can't help but think, is probably stemming from the fact of Drake May's fourth quarter, right? The focus is on what happened there, three fourth quarter interceptions. How concerned is Mike Vrabel on that decision making?
26: You know, decision making, and again, when you're the quarterback or you have the ball in your hand, I think those things just get magnified, and those decisions and the timings and all those other things. And we've seen Drake perform at an extremely high level, and I anticipate him continuing to do that and doing that as we move forward.
2: Now, that's in the locker room. Outside of it, how concerned is everyone else? Evan Cohen of Unsportsmanlike.
8: That's a horrible, horrible fourth quarter. And I understand it's one game, and maybe, obviously, we shouldn't be overreacting to one game, but that should not happen with a guy that was a runner-up in the MVP last year. Matthew Stafford would not have that fourth quarter as the actual MVP last year. That was awful.
2: All right, so, you know, differing opinions. Well, you're listening to SportsCenter All Night here on ESPN Radio, the ESPN Radio app, and Sirius XM Channel 80. Let's go to some baseball now. Aaron Judge back out of the lineup for New York. No cause for alarm as to be expected. He returned from injury, played two games. This was a planned day off as he still ramps up, recovers from injury. But it seemed to be this kind of one in, one out policy in New York. Anthony Volpe made his return to the majors as Jazz Chisholm was now placed on the IL. So Volpe instead playing at second base with Chisholm out, but what we're focusing on is the big bat he brought back.
10: Right field, but back, turning, looking, see ya! How about that, a grand slam? What a return to the big leagues for Anthony Volpe. You can't write it any better than that.
2: Can't write it any better than that. On Yes Network, Volpe's second career grand slam. He had a career high 5 runs. Here he is after the game.
11: Anthony, we're hearing the Volpe chants right there. Just what does this fan support mean to you right now?
12: Yeah, I mean, it means the world. Best fans in the world for sure. So pretty crazy.
11: Hey, when you stepped on the field tonight, what a return to the lineup. Was it just another game for you, or was there some added emotion?
12: I mean, these are big games for us. I was right into the mix, and I just want to try to contribute.
11: Right into the mix, indeed. Your third hit of the evening, a grand slam in that seventh inning. Can you describe rounding the bases and going back to that dugout, being greeted by your teammates as they're celebrating you?
12: Yeah, I mean, just amazing feeling. Had a good approach and just try to take advantage, but and that's what it's all about. So why you do it?
11: What'd you think of the curtain call?
12: I don't know.
11: Hey, we spoke before the game about how hard you had worked down in the minors to try to get yourself in a position to get back up here. 5 RBIs, a new career high. Just how validating is a night like this for you?
12: No, I don't know if it's validating, but it took a lot, and it's going to keep taking a lot. I think that's my mindset. Definitely no finish lines, and we got a lot of big games coming up, so just keep going.
11: I know those guys love you in that clubhouse. Just what is it like to be back and to be around it again and to be a part of it here?
12: Yeah, it's amazing. It's why you play. It's why you work so hard and to be part of teams like this.
11: Anthony, congratulations.
12: Thank you.
2: Anthony Volpe on Yes Network. Yankees trying to catch the Tampa Bay Rays in the AL East. They got a little bit of help this evening. Braves beat the Rays 3-1. So now they only have that 3-game lead in the AL East. Still ahead, though, the spotlight is on Arthur Ashe Stadium in New York. Women's semifinal action from the U.S. Open and an historic night for one top 10 team on the college football gridiron.
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14: Andy Ruiz, when I lost my mom, she was only 46. And I lost my dad to cancer. It was the worst pain I ever felt. It made me think, what will happen with the people I love when my time is up? 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
6: What an absolute treat of an evening at the U.S. Open, leading to what will be an exceptional women's singles final on Saturday, semifinals at Arthur Ashe Stadium. Game on Thursday night, and for the first time since 1975, all four top seeds in the women's bracket have reached that women's singles semifinal at the U.S. Open.
7: Second match, Sabalenka. By Chris Espinal, 7-5, 16.
8: Arena Sabalenka is into another U.S. Open championship match. And boy, oh boy.
6: Boy, oh boy. Girl, oh girl, right? Arena Sabalenka one step closer to a three-peat. The two-time defending champ dominant against American Jess Fagula, winning in straight sets to advance to her fourth straight U.S. Open final.
9: No complaints. I'm just super happy that I was able to pull out such tennis. Last match I played against Jessica, it was almost impossible for me to get the win, so I'm super happy that I was able to play such tennis in front of you all. Thank you for the atmosphere and honestly, guys, you're the best. Your respect to me is priceless, and I really appreciate that you. I know that you wanted her to win. It's obvious, but thank you for being so respectful to me. Thank you. Love you guys. Thank you.
10: What felt different about this match, and how were you able to play so well for the entirety of it?
9: I don't know. I was so desperate to the win. I wanted it badly, and I was just trying to focus on myself. And guys, look at my box. I couldn't fail in front of all of those legends, beautiful girls, the best people, and my team, of course. I love you guys.
6: The crowd may have been pulling for Jess Fagula, but she knew that she had plenty of fans in that box rooting for her. So would Sabalenka be meeting Kazakhstan's Elena Rybakina or the American who beat her back in 2023 in Coco Gauff?

0: and Selena are back in but books her ticket to a first US Open final.
1: So here's what you're set up for on Saturday. You get the current WTA number one in Aryna Sabalenka, and then the soon-to-be world number one in Rybakina. Because here's what happened earlier this week. Rybakina unseated Sabalenka after a 99-week run. That will take effect on Monday. We'll see that in the standings. But when it comes to the title at the U.S. Open, that is still TBD. We're set up for a one versus two in so many more ways than just that one. All right, let's go back to the gridiron. A record-setting night at the U. Number 7, Miami, hosting Florida A&M.
2: 7-0 Miami. Mensa in the backfield, his first pass of the night. Well taken care of, looks deep, lets it go deep. He's got Josh Moore out there on the money, into the end zone. Touchdown, Miami! 55 yards for the touchdown.
1: That was one of 11 touchdowns on the night for the Miami Hurricanes. 9 different players found the back of the end zone, right? Miami, 77 points, ties a program record. They had 856 yards. That's a program record. And they did not face a third down in the first half. Second team since at least 2000 to not face a third down in a first half, along with who else but 2010 Alabama.
3: Yeah, not all the time you get a second chance to play another team after a rough loss. So we're all excited for the opportunity. I think we've all grown mentally, physically, and we're excited.
1: All right. Well, we gave you a blowout, right? But if you're looking to circle one college football game this weekend, it's that top five matchup of number 4, Texas, hosting number 1, the Ohio State. It's a rematch of QB talent of Arch Manning and Julian Sayin.
4: You know, I just think you see the level of confidence that both guys are playing with. I think what you notice is the presence in the pocket. I think you notice their confidence to use their legs. You saw Julian do it last week. He tucked it and scored a touchdown. I just think the confidence both guys deliver the ball with accuracy. You can see the trust and timing. And so pretty drastic difference, you know, of the two players now the second time around going up against one another. So should be pretty high-level quarterback play Saturday.
3: Yeah, I feel like I'm a year better. Anytime you can go throughout a season, get reps, get game experience, then a whole offseason to get better and a game last week, I feel like I'm a year better.
1: Arch Manning, a year better and a second chance Saturday, 7:30 Eastern. Kickoff is on ABC. And tune in for college football action tomorrow as the Michigan Wolverines host the Oklahoma Sooners. 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
3: To final in the bracket and in the WTA rankings. Good news and bad news from game one on the NFL schedule. Seahawks QB Sam Darnold is expected to miss week two with a hip injury, but the team is optimistic that that will be all. The Patriots, on the other hand, are expected to be without AJ Brown for 4 weeks. NFL Network's Ian Rappaport reporting he sustained a high ankle sprain in that week one game. But week one does roll on, and in this case, it's down under. Game two on the schedule, the San Francisco 49ers and the Los Angeles Rams meeting for the first ever NFL regular season game in Australia.
4: Second down here for Purdy. He is in the shotgun. He takes the snap. He's got a good pocket. Now he's going to escape it out to the right. Throw on the run. End zone! Debo brought it down! He throws the ball way into the stands with another touchdown, 49ers!
3: KNBR on the call. One of three touchdowns from Brock Purdy in the air, but he was very quick to give the credit to his defense.
5: Yeah, I think, obviously shout out to our defense getting that stop. That was huge. I think that was a turning point in the game, just with momentum and everything. But first off, getting out of the backed up situation was clutch for Luke Farrell to have that catch and getting us out of there. And then after that, yeah, I think Kyle was doing a great job with dialing up the right play calls and obviously not being aware of when we want to, you know, take a shot and go deep and stuff, but the defense was giving us, you know, our one and twos in the progression, so just trying to take that. And then obviously when it wasn't there, I think that was the time of the game where I started using my legs a little bit, and then guys did a great job on the scramble drill, obviously hitting Debo late. So but like I said, man, that all started with our defense and getting the stop and for us to create the momentum that we needed to finish out that game.
3: Rams head coach Sean McVay would have to agree in that situation, saying they could never get into a rhythm. Here's what McVay had to say after the loss.
6: I didn't do nearly a good enough job. This is a humbling day for us, and this will define us only if we allow it to. And today was one of those days, and you know, I always look inside out. I didn't do a good enough job getting us ready to go. There were some opportunities where maybe the game could have flipped, but they deserve the win. They were ready to go, and we'll look at it. We'll see where we can improve and be better moving forward. But this is a good, humbling day. This is where what can sometimes happen in sports. I love this locker room. And, you know, the first thing that I'm going to look at is myself, and I have to do a better job for our group collectively, with our coaches, with our players, and we'll look at this film. And we'll get back to work, because clearly that's obviously what we've got to do. And sometimes sports can humble you, and today was one of those days. I make no excuses. And, you know, whether you want to say it's about travel, whatever, we just weren't good enough in that window. I didn't coach good enough. And we'll look at it, and we'll move forward, and that's where we're at right now. But it was a great atmosphere. Give credit to the 49ers. They deserve it. And we're 0-1, and we'll move forward.
3: Whether you want to say it's about travel or whatever, but this was a study in travel schedules. You have the 49ers who hopped on a plane a week ago and spent the week training and practicing on the other side of the world. And then you have the Rams who basically hopped on a plane a moment ago and showed up. So yes, travel schedules or whatever, but in hindsight, would he make a change?
6: I don't believe that that's why we didn't play well enough. I really don't. Listen, I'm more than comfortable with, that's something that I'll always make decisions that I think are best for the football team. It's easy in hindsight to be able to say it was a miss, but those are responsibilities that, you know, I'll take. And then you try to be able to look at it. I'll always look at myself inside out and figure out where I can improve. Today was really just not good enough.
3: Much more than just the travel schedule, right? One of the main quarterback battles on the preseason was out of Atlanta. Would it be Tua Tagovailoa or Michael Penix Jr.? Or really, could it be surprise option number 3 in Cooper Rush? Tagovailoa was named the week one starter on Monday, but as of Thursday,

0: He is now considered day-to-day. He sustained an oblique injury in practice on Thursday. That is according to NFL Network's Ian Rapoport. So it was veteran quarterback Rush leading those first team reps the rest of that practice.
1: Yeah, you just got to stay ready. I mean, some weeks you might not have any reps, so having reps today helps you get ready, whether you're starting or not on a Sunday. So I'll take advantage of those either way. So the mindset, the prep really never changes. The only thing that changes is that I think you get more prepared because you get practice. You get reps, you get walk-through reps. I think it helps a lot.
0: There's been so much conversation about who's already injured, who is injured before this even starts, but how about who is coming back from injury? In this case, let's talk about Chiefs quarterback Patrick Mahomes. And he said he expects to be back without any limitations.
2: I think he's geared up and ready to go. He's taking every rep with the one offense and done a nice job with it. So now it's just a matter of getting out there and playing.
0: Andy Reid, Chiefs head coach there, spent the past 9 months, Mahomes did, rehabbing and recovering from the surgery that repaired that torn ACL and LCL in his left knee. That injury was back on December 14th. Now, since the Chiefs began their training camp 7 weeks ago, Mahomes, he has been a part of all of it, working to improve his mobility and has not missed any practices. Now here's what Mahomes had to say.
3: You got to go out there and be yourself. Like, I've built up the strength. I've built up all the days of rehab so that I can be myself. You know, I'm gonna keep myself out of harm's way like I always will. Not try to take big hits and stuff like that. But I'm a competitor. I signed up for this, and I'm gonna go out there and play football. And I think that's how I've always rolled, no matter what it is. And that's how I'll probably roll the rest of my career.
0: Reid has said it before. He said it again on Thursday that the game plan on offense will not look any different from previous season opening games with Mahomes. And Mahomes says, I'm a competitor. I signed up for this. I'm going to go out there and play football. That's how I've always rolled, no matter what it is. Now, will Malik Nabers be ready to go for the New York Giants in week one on Sunday Night Football against the Dallas Cowboys? The third-year receiver says that decision, well, it's up to him. And 2 days out from the opener, if he has decided, he's not telling anyone. Nabers has been sidelined since he tore his ACL in week 4 of last season.
4: No, I grinded, you know, prayed hard, you know, put in a consistent amount of work, early mornings, you know, late nights. So, you know, I put in the work. And I've did everything that I can to, you know, be in this position right now, and be able to make the decision to, you know, to play her, you know, or to not play. You know, and if I am out there, you know, I put in a great amount of work to know that, you know, I'm able to play and I'm able to do exactly what I know I can do, you know, and will do. So, you know, just, you know, having that faith and, you know, taking it over.
0: Nabers says, though, this decision is not about keeping the Cowboys guessing. Said he's been waiting to play for so long, but he wants to make sure he's ready to go at 100%. And ultimately, that this decision isn't made with him just wanting to get back out on the field and itching to get back, but it's made thinking about his career longevity as well. So as for that week one opponent for the New York Football Giants, it is the Dallas Cowboys. And ask CeeDee Lamb, they have one goal in mind.
5: I feel like every day, we don't talk about it every day. That's just the end goal every day. And I feel like once we all understand the end goal, we're going to put the right preparation in every single day and just continue to build off that.
0: All right. Well, they did miss the playoffs the past 2 years, so there's a little bit between now and then. Only way that is going to happen, though, is if the Cowboys defense is nothing like it has been in recent memory. The bar is pretty low for that, but QB Dak Prescott, his confidence is high.
6: This is a new team. It's a new identity. I guess once Sunday comes, they can put last year and all the comparisons behind, but you just look at the personality of that defense, from a different play caller to the personnel is different. And just the way they attack and what they've been doing just throughout training camp and practice, making it hard on us, I don't think it's necessarily fair to compare them to last year's defense, or, you know, for them to be battling that stigma. they have their own identity, and I'm excited for them to show it this Sunday.
0: Sunday night football, Giants, Cowboys.
7: This will be the third time Josh Allen has faced Houston since DeMeco Ryans became the head coach. 0-2 in those games.
8: Want to help our team win a football game? They're going to make it tough for us.
9: Until the Bills play a clean game, yeah. I'm banking on this defense once again having their number.
0: Well, for the third time in three seasons, the Buffalo Bills will meet the Houston Texans in Texas. And history does not favor the Bills in these situations. They've dropped each of their last five regular season meetings with Houston in the Lone Star State. And when it comes to the Texans, they are leaning in on some of the other things that make Texas noteworthy. One being, well, being ready to launch.
10: You know, it started with the NASA buildup, with NASA being in our backyard here in Houston. Just really wanted to tie the two together, right? Because Houston is about community. Houston is about us being together. So it was a really good way to correlate us preparing, right, for training camp, getting ready, just like Artemis II. They prepared, they got ready. It took them time, right, for that buildup and for that moment. And now, you know, come Sunday, it's time for the takeoff. And that's the next part of the message, right? How are we taking off on Sunday?
0: I'm sorry for what's about to come next, but it just has to. Houston doesn't want any problems. Right. All right. We're all going to move on past from that. It's from space to time and space. We are all adjusting to the start of a new season, right? Just ask Bengals wide receiver Ja'Marr Chase.
11: Well, I'm finding out the game's at 1 o'clock. I don't like that, to be honest. I do not like playing at 1 o'clock game. So that means I got to wake up a little earlier than usual.
12: Where did you find this out?
11: Today. I've heard too. Yeah.
12: So what's your wake-up call?
11: I don't have a wake-up call, but I'm about to make one now. Yeah.
13: Hold on. The game's been on the schedule for a long time.
11: That doesn't mean I'm looking at the schedule.
13: So you like when it says for your
11: at the end of the day, work. My job is to work, not the schedule. I'm not worried about the schedule. At the end of the day, they got to worry about us too. So I'm worried about when they get here.
0: Man, the 49ers and Rams played on Thursday and Friday at the same time somehow, and he's not sure about a 1 o'clock game, but we'll tell you right now, Bengals host the Tampa Bay Buccaneers at 1 o'clock on Sunday. And you can tune in for college football action tomorrow as the Texas A&M Aggies host the Arizona State Sun Devils. 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So the Yankees beat the Rockies 10-2. They're trying to catch the Tampa Bay Rays in the AL East race, who were trying to catch the Atlanta Braves on Thursday.
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14: 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Rich Eisen.
16: 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Kawhi Leonard, his acquisition by the Los Angeles Clippers, is now on the Mount Rushmore of the worst acquisitions in the history of professional sports on planet Earth. 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
23: 1-2, comebacker, base hit, and kicked off a second base, goes into center field. It's a 2-RBI single. Ha-Sung Kim coming through, he's fired up, and so are the fans. It's 3-0 Braves. A gigantic lift for a team that had been in a famine at the plate. And their first multiple run inning since Sunday.
0: Well, there's your unlikely hero. Ha-Sung Kim's batting average now up to a monstrous 126, sat on 680, the Fan. And the Braves beat the Rays 3-1, deny them a chance to be the first team to clinch a playoff spot. And by the way, they helped the Yankees move within 3 games of the AL East. The Braves then maintaining that lead in the NL East over the Phillies with some help from the Houston Astros. 2-1 win over the Phillies. The Phillies fall 4 games back on the Braves. We all keeping up right now. Great. Rangers chasing Houston in the AL West. Jacob DeGrom retired his first 15 batters and struck out 12 for his highest total since 2022. But when the Rangers went to their bullpen, Julio Rodriguez saw his moment.
26: They've traded Jacobs. This one working out better for the Mariners. Here's the pitch. Swung on. Blasted. Left field. On its way. Sail away. Julio. Into the Rangers bullpen. A rocket of a blast for Julio. And the Mariners have taken the lead with one swing.
0: Go ahead. 3-run home run in a 4-run seventh. Lifted the Seattle Mariners over the Texas Rangers 4-3. Now Texas dropping 3 games behind AL West leading Houston and 2 games back for the American League wild card spot. Seattle trails by 5 games for that last wild card spot. And don't look now because we're just talking about wild cards, but the Pirates on a 4 game win streak. Pittsburgh beat the Chicago White Sox 2-0. In NBA news, the U.S. Department of Justice is reportedly investigating the L.A. Clippers for circumventing the NBA's salary cap to pay Kawhi Leonard. That's according to the New York Times. The NBA already issued a severe punishment. That was the loss of 5 future first-round draft picks, a $30 million fine, and a year suspension for owner Steve Ballmer. Now the U.S. Attorney's Office for the Eastern District of New York in Brooklyn, they're getting involved as well. Team USA women's basketball is on to the FIBA World Cup semifinals. They crushed Hungary 108-56 in Berlin. That is 70 straight wins for the Americans across both the Olympics and FIBA World Cup play. It's 34 if you're only counting World Cup games. That streak, though, either way, goes back to 2006. 108 points ties the U.S. record for most points in a World Cup knockout game, matching a total set back in 1986. Nafisa Collier, she led the way with her own career high 19 points. That's a career high in a global championship, if you can keep in tabs on the WNBA and want to fact check me. All 12 Americans scored, though, and everyone played at least 10 minutes. Coach Kara Lawson says the team's chemistry, it's continuing to build. After 10 days together, this is a extremely new team. You have a lot of new faces in Angel Reese and Caitlin Clark and Paige Beckers, young people getting involved. They've had 10 days together and they're putting up a 108-56 win. Next up for them, it's Spain on Saturday in the semifinals. And before you say everything is smooth sailing, Spain made a statement on Thursday as well. They beat Australia 89-66. This is only the second time in the last 9 World Cups that Australia has failed to reach the semifinals. But we've got Nafisa Collier after her career high on Team USA.
2: Well, I just remember we had 30 assists. We moved the ball a lot. It was a one-on-one. We were looking for a great shot, not just a good shot. And so, by the way, it's really fun. Just each practice, we try to take advantage and build chemistry each game. And it feels like we're getting better each game. So just making the most, communicating as much as we can. Really over-talking helps with that because we didn't have the time to come together like a lot of teams. Each game, we're trying to build that, get better, so that we're playing our peak basketball and hopefully the championship game. And I feel like today was a really good one for us. We worked on some defensive schemes that we wanted to get better at, some offensive stuff that we wanted to clean up. And so I feel like we went out and executed that.
0: On to Spain on Saturday in the semifinals. Well, from baseball to football to college football, a lot to keep track of. Here's your top sound for the night.
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0: Anthony Volpe returns in grand fashion as the Yankees rout the Rockies on Yes Network.
6: Right field. Back. Turning. Looking. See ya. How about that? A grand slam. What a return to the big leagues for Anthony Volpe.
3: Number 4.
0: A go-ahead 3-run blast from Julio Rodriguez leads the Mariners to victory over the Rangers. Seattle Sports, 710 AM.
26: They've traded Jacobs. This one working out better for the Mariners. Here's the pitch. Swung on. Blasted. Left field. On its way. Sail away. Julio. Into the Rangers bullpen. A rocket of a blast for Julio. And the Mariners have taken the lead with one swing.
3: Number 3.
0: In Miami, Hurricanes quarterback Darian Mensah launches a 55-yard strike to Joshua Moore in their dominating 77-7 win over Florida A&M. 104.3 WQAM.
7: 7-0 Miami. Mensah in the backfield. His first pass of the night. Well taken care of. Looks deep. Lets it go deep. He's got Josh Moore out there on the money. Into the end zone. Touchdown, Miami. 55 yards for the touchdown.
3: Number 2.
0: Cam Smith had a series to remember in Philly as his 9th inning solo homer carries the Astros to victory against the Phils. KBME 790 AM.
26: 1-1 game, top of the 9th. One out, no one on for the Astros. Pitch on the way, and Cam hits it in the air out to left center and deep. Hill is back, looking up. See you later! 3 games in Philly, 3 home runs for Cam Smith. This one puts these Astros up 2-1.
3: Number 1.
0: And finally, in Australia, veteran wideout Mike Evans finding the end zone in his 49ers debut. KNBR.
26: Purdy's under center. He takes. He wants Evans. He just puts it up. Give it to Mike. Mike's got it. He pulled it in for his first touchdown. 49ers. Mike Evans.
0: Week one of the NFL season will keep on rolling, but who's out before it even begins? Coming up in the next hour, I've got injury updates heading into that first Sunday of the NFL season, but I'm not here just to bring you bad news. I'll also tell you who will be back after a long recovery. Plus, I'll take you through an absolute treat of an evening at Arthur Ashe Stadium at the U.S. Open. The women's singles finals are set after a pair of stellar finals. Who was coming out on top and how we ended up with this matchup. Not to mention there is history on the college football gridiron, and the race in the wild card is getting really tight. We'll take you through the whole thing ahead in Sports Center all night. 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
27: Purdy loads up. Purdy throws down the middle of the field. He's got DeMarcus Robinson, and he catches it in the end zone.
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0: Good morning, and it is a good morning when it's week one in the National Football League. The NFL managing to play on both Thursday night and Friday night simultaneously. 49ers-Rams in Australia for the second game of the NFL season. I'll break it down for you. And speaking of breakdowns, well, the first game on the schedule, New England Patriots and Drake May, they were coughing up that Super Bowl rematch against the Seattle Seahawks. But there's so much more to talk about from that game. Injury updates for the Seahawks, Sam Darnold, and Patriots, AJ Brown. Plus, the women's singles final is set at the U.S. Open and the semifinals for a show of pure dominance. But first things first, let's go to, well, if you're Kyle Shanahan, to the future, right? Otherwise known as Australia, the first regular season NFL game in Australia ever. This one taking place at the Melbourne Cricket Ground. They packed in over 100,000 fans, 100,021 to be exact. That is the seventh largest crowd in NFL history, and they got a show. It was a study in travel schedules, right? San Francisco was there for a whole week. Rams basically just got there, rolled out of bed, and headed to the stadium. But the Rams, the ones getting their nose out in front first.
19: With three tight ends and Puka Nacua, who motions from right to left. Kyren Williams is the back. They give it to him with a lead block. Kyren goes in! The first touchdown of a new season. And the first touchdown in Australia belongs to Kyren Williams and the Rams. A go-ahead score on the first snap of the second quarter. It's 6-3 LA.
0: But the case for the 49ers' immersive experience really prevailed from there.
26: Purdy straight drop from under center. Purdy loads up. Purdy throws down the middle of the field. He's got DeMarcus Robinson, and he catches it in the end zone. It's a touchdown, 49ers in Australia, and the Niners take the lead back.
0: Reigning AP NFL Defensive Player of the Year, Myles Garrett, he was making his debut for the Rams, but he might as well have not been there at all. He missed much of training camp with difficulty, recorded zero tackles. Meanwhile, the Niners just kept on rolling.
26: Oh, Purdy's under center. He takes. He wants Evans. He just puts it up. Give it to Mike. Mike's got it. He pulled it in for his first touchdown. 49ers, Mike Evans.
0: So if Garrett was nowhere to be found, Mike Evans very much making his presence felt in his 49ers debut. This one, he was winning the 50-50 ball. I mean, he's 6'5", so his presence is pretty much always there. And his advantage on a 50-50 ball, certainly he's going to get up and over. But the Niners are up 17-7 in the third after that, on their way to the 27-7 win. Brock Purdy, 25 for 34 for 205 yards passing, three touchdowns, one interception. San Francisco's defense really frustrated on the other side. NFL MVP Matthew Stafford, he went 15 of 25, just 155 yards. The Niners held the NFL's best offense of last season to all of one score. And George Kittle, he had the appropriate energy after doing something like that and doing it on the other side of the world.
20: George, hi. You guys come around the world,
24: yes,
20: to beat the Rams.
24: Yeah.
20: What does this week one win mean for you guys?
24: Oh, I mean, personally, it means the absolute world, because last time I played football, I left on a cart. So
1: To be back for week one means the world to me and my family, to be out there for the boys. As a team, I mean, what an atmosphere, one, to get a win in. The boys played well. The juice was there all day. And, I mean, anytime you can get a win versus a division opponent is always a great thing. And anytime you can beat the Rams, it's a great thing.
20: We heard a lot about this Rams defense.
1: We did.
20: Brock Purdy, though.
1: Decent.
20: What did you see from your quarterback?
1: Besides the one pass he threw into quadruple coverage to me, which I appreciate, Brock. Keep throwing those. Besides that, I mean, he just was on all day. And then, you know, I think he really took control of the game. He had that long scramble for a first down that kept us on the field for another touchdown. I mean, his confidence is soaring. I think he found his groove week one. Wouldn't that be nice?
20: Your defense.
1: Woo!
20: What do you think about those guys?
1: How good is Nick Bosa and Fred Warner? Wow. Secondary came to play today. I know there are a couple of PI calls, but I thought our secondary played great linebackers. Our D-line really stepped up, especially because we had two injuries in the last week. So just so proud of this team. Like, hey, we embraced going to Australia, 15-hour flight. We're here the whole week. It was a grind, but we did it. And I'm just proud of this team. And I think the plan that Coach Shanahan and Dustin Perry gave us, we executed it the right way.
20: This is a division win, George. You had to come a long way for it. What does it mean to start the season off with a division win?
1: The division win? Shnikes. I think we're the hardest division, you know, in the NFL. The Seahawks, Super Bowl champs, coming in. They just won last night. Rams are going to be good regardless of what this game looked like. Hopefully we stay really good. And, you know, the Cardinals, they got a new coach. You never know. But anytime you get a win in this division, it just sets you up for success later in the season.
20: We've heard a lot about the shoe. Are you going to try one on the 15-hour flight home?
1: Are you trying to set me up to get in trouble here? If wherever I can do one, I'm going to try to find one in the stands. That's what I'm going to try to do.
20: Thanks, George.
1: Thank you so much. And we'll see you guys back in America. I can't wait to go home.
0: Said he can't wait to go home, but then he popped back in and said he had a great time in Australia. That was Lindsay Theory on the ground with ESPN there and George Kittle. 49ers 7-for-12 on third downs. Rams 2-for-9. If you're going to pick any stat out that could define why this game was where it was, it's that Rams lost by double digits for the first time since 2024. I'll have more from Rams head coach Sean McVay later in the hour.
17: One of the significant storylines to come out of Seattle's victory, as you undoubtedly know, 5 plays into the opening drive, Sam Darnold taken down by Draymond Jones.
18: At this point, we were able to rule out a fracture. So there's some more tests to be done.
17: It happened on the first drive of the year.
0: Well, there's a whole lot to talk about from night one and game one on Wednesday night. Only thing overshadowing the missed opportunity from the Patriots in their 13-10 loss to Seattle is who is going to be missing in the coming weeks after injuries really took the spotlight. Now, sources tell ESPN's Adam Schefter that the Seahawks quarterback Sam Darnold is expected to miss week 2 against Arizona. He was injured on that opening possession and did not return. Seahawks head coach Mike McDonald providing an update on Thursday.
21: Like, we're praying for Sam, prayed for Sam, but not like worrying, because it's just what it is, you know. We did get some results, but we're still kind of working. You know, like, it's like, look, you can, what I'm learning is, like, you can get the scan and it can tell you it's a thing until the guy's back playing. You don't know until how long it's going to be. So for me to give you a timeline right now, we're still trying to figure out what the best, like, you know, prognosis is. But the hip is intact and it's good. And it's more of like a muscle thing. Yeah, muscle thing.
22: Okay.
21: So that's good.
22: Okay.
21: That's a good news. Now, how long that is, we don't know yet, but really, really good news. So I'm really happy for Sam. That's good. But it is painful, though. I know it hasn't been an easy night for him.
0: Really, really good news. And he also felt really, really good about his team's ability to rally. So much of that centered around Drew Lock, who, if Darnold is out, is expected to start week 2.
21: Oh, he's been tremendous. I mean, he operates like a starter does in terms of preparation, but like I think the chemistry and the personality of our quarterback room is one that it's very supportive of each other and also trying to bring out the best in one another. And Drew provides like a cool confidence, loose and focusedness to the whole equation, which you need. You know, you need that. I mean, on top of that, I mean, since he's got here, I just feel like he's just played really great football in practice and in the preseason. So we saw what he could do last night. And if he has to play again, then we expect the same moving forward.
0: McDonald giving that injury update first on Seattle Sports 710 AM and then really not elaborating much else when he met with the press later in the afternoon, but certainly speaking to what Drew Locke can bring and knowing what they have in him as a backup or a QB1 should that be the way things unfold. The Patriots lost their own key player to injury on Wednesday night, though, as well. New England Patriots wide receiver A.J. Brown is expected to miss at least 4 weeks with a high ankle sprain. That is according to NFL Network's Ian Rapoport. X-rays didn't show a fracture, but Pat's coach, Mike Vrabel, he wouldn't confirm on Thursday that Brown had that high ankle sprain or not, but he said his team would be running more tests on the star wide receiver's injury.
16: No, I don't think that AJ will be running more tests, but we'll update you here next week. Wasn't able to finish the game, and we'll continue to evaluate, continue to get run tests. But I don't know if he'll be available going forward here for the next week, but we'll see. And I know he'll do everything that he can to get back as quickly as possible. And once we get the reports, then we'll figure out what the treatment plan is.
0: Pats lost the game, and according to Freddie Coleman on Freddie and Harry of ESPN Radio, they also lost when it comes to who is worse off, at least between the Seahawks and the Patriots, when it comes to the injuries from night one.
2: This injury involving Sam Darnold or the one with A.J. Brown, the Patriots, to me, the A.J. Brown injury sets back the Patriots more than Drew Locke being in there for Sam Darnold. Normally, I don't want to say that. When you lose a starting quarterback, even for a week, that's going to set you back. But based on what we saw from Drew Locke and what we saw from Drake May without A.J. Brown, the Patriots are definitely in more trouble with that A.J. Brown injury than the Seahawks would be, no matter how long, how short Sam Darnold is going to be out.
0: A lot of that, you can't help but think, is probably stemming from the fact of Drake May's fourth quarter, right? The focus is on what happened there, 3 fourth quarter interceptions. How concerned is Mike Vrabel on that decision making?
16: Decision making, and again, when you're the quarterback or you have the ball in your hand, I think those things just get magnified. Those decisions and the timings and all those other things. And we've seen Drake perform at an extremely high level, and I anticipate him continuing to do that and doing that as we move forward.
0: Now, that's in the locker room. Outside of it, how concerned is everyone else? Evan Cohen of Unsportsmanlike.
4: That's a horrible, horrible fourth quarter. And I understand it's one game. And maybe, obviously, we shouldn't be overreacting to one game. But that should not happen with a guy that was a runner-up in the MVP last year. Matthew Stafford would not have that fourth quarter as the actual MVP last year. That was awful.
0: All right, so, differing opinions. Well, you're listening to SportsCenter All Night here on ESPN Radio, the ESPN Radio app, and Sirius XM Channel 80. Let's go to some baseball now. Aaron Judge back out of the lineup for New York. No cause for alarm, as to be expected. He returned from injury, played 2 games. This was a planned day off as he still ramps up, recovers from injury. But it seemed to be this kind of one-in-one-out policy in New York. Anthony Volpe made his return to the majors as Jazz Chisholm was now placed on the IL. So Volpe instead playing at second base with Chisholm out. But what we're focusing on is the big bat he brought back.
6: Right field.
0: Can't write it any better than that. On Yes Network, Volpe's second career grand slam. He had a career high 5 runs. Here he is after the game.
7: Anthony, we're hearing the Volpe chants right there. Just what does this fan support mean to you right now?
22: It means the world. Best fans in the world for sure. So pretty crazy.
7: Hey, when you stepped on the field tonight, what a return to the lineup. Was it just another game for you, or was there some added emotion?
22: No, I mean, these are big games for us. I was right into the mix, and I just want to try to contribute.
7: Right into the mix, indeed. Your third hit of the evening, a grand slam in that seventh inning. Can you describe rounding the bases and going back to that dugout, being greeted by your teammates as they're celebrating you?
22: Just amazing feeling. Had a good approach and just try to take advantage, but and that's what it's all about. That's why you do it.
7: What'd you think of the curtain call?
22: I don't know.
7: Hey, we spoke before the game about how hard you had worked down in the minors to try to get yourself in a position to get back up here. 5 RBIs, a new career high. Just how validating is a night like this for you?
22: No, I don't know if it's validating, but it took a lot, and it's going to keep taking a lot. And I think that's my mindset. Definitely no finish lines, and we got a lot of big games coming up, so just keep going.
7: I know those guys love you in that clubhouse. Just what is it like to be back and to be around it again and to be a part of it here?
22: It's amazing. It's why you play. It's why you work so hard, and to be part of teams like this.
7: Anthony, congratulations.
22: Thank you.
0: Anthony Volpe on Yes Network. Yankees trying to catch the Tampa Bay Rays in the AL East. They got a little bit of help this evening. Braves beat the Rays 3-1. So now they only have that 3-game lead in the AL East. Still ahead, though, the spotlight is on Arthur Ashe Stadium in New York. Women's semifinal action from the U.S. Open and an historic night for one top 10 team on the college football gridiron.
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0: What an absolute treat of an evening at the U.S. Open, leading to what will be an exceptional women's singles final on Saturday, semifinals at Arthur Ashe Stadium. Game on Thursday night, and for the first time since 1975, all four top seeds in the women's bracket have reached that women's singles semifinal at the U.S. Open.
26: By 7-5,
27: 6-2. Aryna Sabalenka is into another U.S. Open championship match. And boy, oh boy.
0: Boy, oh boy. Girl, oh girl, right? Aryna Sabalenka one step closer to a three-peat. The two-time defending champ dominant against American Jess Fagula, winning in straight sets to advance to her fourth straight U.S. Open final.
31: Yeah, no complaints. I'm just super happy that I was able to pull out such tennis. Last match I played against Jessica, it was almost impossible for me to get the win. So I'm super happy that I was able to play such tennis in front of you all. Thank you for the atmosphere and honestly, guys, You're the best. Your respect to me is priceless, and I really appreciate that you. I know that you wanted her to win. It's obvious, but thank you for being so respectful to me. Thank you. Love you guys. Thank you.
32: What felt different about this match, and how were you able to play so well for the entirety of it?
31: I don't know. I was so desperate to the win. I wanted it badly, and I was just trying to focus on myself. And then, guys, look at my box. I couldn't fail in front of all of those legends, beautiful girls, the best people, and my team, of course. I love you guys.
0: The crowd may have been pulling for Jess Fagula, but she knew that she had plenty of fans in that box rooting for her. So would Sabalenka be meeting Kazakhstan's Elena Rybakina or the American who beat her back in 2023 in Coco Gauff?

0: It's Elena Rybakina that books her ticket to a first US Open final.
1: So here's what you're set up for on Saturday. You get the current WTA number one in Aryna Sabalenka, and then the soon-to-be world number one in Rybakina. Because here's what happened earlier this week. Rybakina unseated Sabalenka after a 99-week run. That will take effect on Monday. We'll see that in the standings. But when it comes to the title at the U.S. Open, that is still TBD. We're set up for a one versus two in so many more ways than just that one. All right, let's go back to the gridiron. A record-setting night at the U. Number 7, Miami, hosting Florida A&M.
2: 7-0 Miami. Mensa in the backfield, his first pass of the night. Well taken care of, looks deep, lets it go deep. He's got Josh Moore out there on the money, into the end zone. Touchdown, Miami! 55 yards for the touchdown.
1: That was one of 11 touchdowns on the night for the Miami Hurricanes. 9 different players found the back of the end zone, right? Miami, 77 points, ties a program record. They had 856 yards. That's a program record, and they did not face a third down in the first half. Second team since at least 2000 to not face a third down in a first half, along with who else but 2010 Alabama.
3: Yeah, not all the time you get a second chance to play another team after a rough loss. So we're all excited for the opportunity. I think we all grown mentally, physically, and we're excited.
1: All right. Well, we gave you a blowout, right? But if you're looking to circle one college football game this weekend, it's that top five matchup of number 4, Texas, hosting number 1, the Ohio State. It's a rematch of QB talent of Arch Manning and Julian Sayin.
4: You know, I just think you see the level of confidence that both guys are playing with. I think what you notice is the presence in the pocket. I think you notice their confidence to use their legs. You saw Julian do it last week. He tucked it and scored a touchdown. I just think the confidence both guys deliver the ball with accuracy. You can see the trust and timing. And so pretty drastic difference, you know, of the two players now the second time around going up against one another. So it should be pretty high-level quarterback play Saturday.
3: Yeah, I feel like I'm a year better. Anytime you can go throughout a season, get reps, get game experience, then a whole offseason to get better and a game last week, I feel like I'm a year better.
1: Arch Manning, a year better and a second chance Saturday, 7:30 Eastern. Kickoff is on ABC. And tune in for college football action tomorrow as the Michigan Wolverines host the Oklahoma Sooners. 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
2: Second down here for Purdy. He is in the shotgun. He takes the snap. He's got a good pocket. Now he's going to escape it out to the right. Throw on the run. End zone! Debo brought it down! He throws the ball way into the stands with another touchdown! 49ers!
1: KNBR on the call. One of three touchdowns from Brock Purdy in the air, but he was very quick to give the credit to his defense.
3: Yeah, I think, obviously shout out to our defense, getting that stop. That was huge. I think that was a turning point in the game, just with momentum and everything. But first off, getting out of the backed up situation was clutch for Luke Farrell to have that catch and getting us out of there. And then after that, yeah, I think Kyle was doing a great job with dialing up the right play calls and obviously not being aware of when we want to, you know, take a shot and go deep and stuff. But the defense was giving us, you know, our one and twos in the progression, so just trying to take that. And then obviously when it wasn't there, I think that was the time of the game where I started using my legs a little bit, and then guys did a great job on the scramble drill, obviously hitting Debo late. So but like I said, man, that all started with our defense and getting the stop and for us to create the momentum that we needed to finish out that game.
1: Rams head coach Sean McVay would have to agree in that situation, saying they could never get into a rhythm. Here's what McVay had to say after the loss.
4: I didn't do nearly a good enough job. This is a humbling day for us, and this will define us only if we allow it to. And today was one of those days, and you know, I always look inside out. I didn't do a good enough job getting us ready to go. There were some opportunities where maybe the game could have flipped, but they deserve the win. They were ready to go, and we'll look at it. We'll see where we can improve and be better moving forward. But this is a good, humbling day. This is what can sometimes happen in sports. I love this locker room. And, you know, the first thing that I'm going to look at is myself, and I have to do a better job for our group collectively, with our coaches, with our players, and we'll look at this film. And we'll get back to work, because clearly that's obviously what we've got to do. And sometimes sports can humble you, and today was one of those days. I make no excuses. And, you know, whether you want to say it's about travel, whatever, we just weren't good enough in that window. I didn't coach good enough, and we'll look at it, and we'll move forward, and that's where we're at right now. But it was a great atmosphere. Give credit to the 49ers. They deserve it. And we're 0-1, and we'll move forward.
1: Whether you want to say it's about travel or whatever, but this was a study in travel schedules. You have the 49ers who hopped on a plane a week ago and spent the week training and practicing on the other side of the world. And then you have the Rams who basically hopped on a plane a moment ago and showed up. So yes, travel schedules or whatever, but in hindsight, would he make a change?
4: I don't believe that that's why we didn't play well enough. I really don't. Listen, I'm more than comfortable with that's something that I'll always make decisions that I think are best for the football team. It's easy in hindsight to be able to say it was a miss, but those are responsibilities that, you know, I'll take. And then you try to be able to look at it. I'll always look at myself inside out and figure out where I can improve. Today was really just not good enough.
1: Much more than just the travel schedule, right? One of the main quarterback battles on the preseason was out of Atlanta. Would it be Tua Tagovailoa or Michael Penix Jr.? Or really, could it be surprise option number 3 in Cooper Rush? Tagovailoa was named the week 1 starter on Monday, but as of Thursday, he is now considered day-to-day. He sustained an oblique injury in practice on Thursday. That is according to NFL Network's Ian Rapoport. So it was veteran quarterback Rush leading those first-team reps the rest of that practice.
5: Yeah, you just got to stay ready. I mean, some weeks you might not have any reps, so having reps today helps you get ready, whether you're starting or not on a Sunday. So I'll take advantage of those either way. So the mindset, the prep really never changes. The only thing that changes is that I think you get more prepared because you get practice. You get reps, you get walk-through reps. I think it helps a lot.

0: been so much conversation about who's already injured, who is injured before this even starts, but how about who is coming back from injury? In this case, let's talk about Chiefs quarterback Patrick Mahomes. And he said he expects to be back without any limitations.
1: I think he's geared up and ready to go. He's taking every rep with the one offense and done a nice job with it. So now it's just a matter of getting out there and playing.
0: Andy Reid, Chiefs head coach there, spent the past 9 months, Mahomes did, rehabbing and recovering from the surgery that repaired that torn ACL and LCL in his left knee. That injury was back on December 14th. Now, since the Chiefs began their training camp 7 weeks ago, Mahomes, he has been a part of all of it, working to improve his mobility and has not missed any practices. Now, here's what Mahomes had to say.
2: You got to go out there and be yourself. Like, I've built up the strength. I've built up all the days of rehab so that I can be myself. You know, I'm gonna keep myself out of harm's way like I always will. Not try to take big hits and stuff like that. But I'm a competitor. I signed up for this, and I'm going to go out there and play football. And I think that's how I've always rolled, no matter what it is. And that's how I'll probably roll the rest of my career.
0: Reid has said it before. He said it again on Thursday that the game plan on offense will not look any different from previous season opening games with Mahomes. And Mahomes says, I'm a competitor. I signed up for this. I'm going to go out there and play football. That's how I've always rolled, no matter what it is. Now, will Malik Nabers be ready to go for the New York Giants in week one on Sunday Night Football against the Dallas Cowboys? The third-year receiver says that decision, well, it's up to him. And 2 days out from the opener, if he has decided, he's not telling anyone. Nabers has been sidelined since he tore his ACL in week four of last season.
3: No, I grinded, you know, prayed hard, you know, put in consistent amount of work, early mornings, you know, late nights. So, you know, I put in the work and I did everything that I can to, you know, be in this position right now, and be able to make the decision to, you know, to play her, you know, or to not play. You know, and if I am out there, you know, I put in a great amount of work to know that, you know, I'm able to play and I'm able to do exactly what I know I can do, you know, and will do. So, you know, just, you know, having that faith and, you know, taking it over.
0: Nabers says, though, this decision is not about keeping the Cowboys guessing. Said he's been waiting to play for so long, but he wants to make sure he's ready to go at 100%. And ultimately that this decision isn't made with him just wanting to get back out on the field and itching to get back, but it's made thinking about his career longevity as well. So as for that week one opponent for the New York Football Giants, it is the Dallas Cowboys. And ask CeeDee Lamb, they have one goal in mind.
4: I feel like every day, we don't talk about it every day. That's just the end goal every day. And I feel like once we all understand the end goal, we're going to put the right preparation in every single day and just continue to build off that.
0: All right. Well, they did miss the playoffs the past 2 years, so there's a little bit between now and then. Only way that is going to happen, though, is if the Cowboys defense is nothing like it has been in recent memory. The bar is pretty low for that, but QB Dak Prescott, his confidence is high.
5: This is a new team. It's a new identity. I guess once Sunday comes, they can put last year and all the comparisons behind, but you just look at the personality of that defense, from a different play caller to the personnel is different. And just the way they attack and what they've been doing just throughout training camp and practice, making it hard on us, I don't think it's necessarily fair to compare them to last year's defense, or, you know, for them to be battling that stigma. They have their own identity, and I'm excited for them to show it this Sunday.
0: Sunday night football, Giants, Cowboys.
6: This will be the third time Josh Allen has faced Houston since D'Amico Ryans became the head coach. 0-2 in those games.
7: Want to help our team win a football game? 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
8: Until the Bills play a clean game, yeah. I'm banking on this defense once again having their number.
0: Well, for the third time in 3 seasons, the Buffalo Bills will meet the Houston Texans in Texas. And history does not favor the Bills in these situations. They've dropped each of their last five regular season meetings with Houston in the Lone Star State. And when it comes to the Texans, they are leaning in on some of the other things that make Texas noteworthy. One being, well, being ready to launch.
9: You know, it started with the NASA buildup, with NASA being in our backyard here in Houston. Just really wanted to tie the two together, right? Because Houston is about community. Houston is about us being together. So it was thought it was a really good way to correlate us preparing, right, for training camp, getting ready, just like Artemis II. They prepared, they got ready. It took them time, right, for that buildup and for that moment. And now, you know, come Sunday, it's time for the takeoff. And that's the next part of the message, right? How are we taking off on Sunday?
0: I'm sorry for what's about to come next, but it just has to. Houston doesn't want any problems. Right. All right. We're all going to move on past from that. It's from space to time and space. We are all adjusting to the start of a new season, right? Just ask Bengals wide receiver Ja'Marr Chase.
10: Well, I'm finding out the games at 1 o'clock. I don't like that, to be honest. I do not like playing at 1 o'clock games. So that means I got to wake up a little earlier than usual.
11: Where did you find this out?
10: Today.
11: The first seven.
10: Yeah, I've heard too. Yeah.
11: So what's your wake-up call?
10: I don't have a wake-up call, but I'm about to make one now. Yeah.
12: Hold on. The game's been on the schedule for a long time.
10: That doesn't mean I'm looking at the schedule. At the end of the day, my job is to work, not the schedule. I'm not worried about the schedule. At the end of the day, they got to worry about us too. So I'm worried about when they get here.
0: Man, the 49ers and Rams played on Thursday and Friday at the same time somehow, and he's not sure about a 1 o'clock game, but we'll tell you right now, Bengals host the Tampa Bay Buccaneers at 1 o'clock on Sunday. And you can tune in for college football action tomorrow as the Texas A&M Aggies host the Arizona State Sun Devils. So that coverage begins at 11:30 a.m. Eastern right here on ESPN Radio and the ESPN app. Back to baseball. So the Yankees beat the Rockies 10-2. They're trying to catch the Tampa Bay Rays in the AL East race, who were trying to catch the Atlanta Braves on Thursday.
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15: My guess is that there was probably more than half a second to a second and a half left on the clock at the end of the Michigan game, based on what we've traditionally seen, the drift between the camera and the graphic. 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
28: 1-2, comebacker, base hit, and kicked off of second base, goes into center field. It's a 2-RBI single. Ha-Sung Kim coming through. He's fired up, and so are the fans. It's 3-0 Braves. A gigantic lift for a team that had been in a famine at the plate. And their first multiple run inning since Sunday.
0: Well, there's your unlikely hero. Ha-Sung Kim's batting average now up to a monstrous 126, that on 680 The Fan. And the Braves beat the Rays 3-1, deny them a chance to be the first team to clinch a playoff spot. And by the way, they helped the Yankees move within 3 games of the AL East. The Braves then maintaining that lead in the NL East over the Phillies with some help from the Houston Astros. 2-1 win over the Phillies. The Phillies fall 4 games back on the Braves. We all keeping up right now. Great. Rangers chasing Houston in the AL West. Jacob DeGrom retired his first 15 batters and struck out 12 for his highest total since 2022. But when the Rangers went to their bullpen, Julio Rodriguez saw his moment.
29: They've traded Jacobs. This one working out better for the Mariners. Here's the pitch. Swung on. Blasted. Left field. On its way. Sail away. Julio. Into the Rangers bullpen. A rocket of a blast for Julio. And the Mariners have taken the lead with one swing.
0: Go ahead. 3-run home run in a 4-run seventh. Lifted the Seattle Mariners over the Texas Rangers 4-3. Now Texas dropping 3 games behind AL West leading Houston and 2 games back for the American League wild card spot. Seattle trails by 5 games for that last wild card spot. And don't look now because we're just talking about wild cards, but the Pirates on a 4-game win streak. Pittsburgh beat the Chicago White Sox 2-0. In NBA news, the U.S. Department of Justice is reportedly investigating the L.A. Clippers for circumventing the NBA's salary cap to pay Kawhi Leonard. That's according to the New York Times. The NBA already issued a severe punishment. That was the loss of 5 future first-round draft picks, a $30 million fine, and a year suspension for owner Steve Ballmer. Now the U.S. Attorney's Office for the Eastern District of New York in Brooklyn, they're getting involved as well. Team USA women's basketball is on to the FIBA World Cup semifinals. They crushed Hungary 108-56 in Berlin. That is 70 straight wins for the Americans across both the Olympics, and FIBA World Cup play. It's 34 if you're only counting World Cup games. That streak, though, either way, goes back to 2006. 108 points ties a U.S. record for most points in a World Cup knockout game, matching a total set back in 1986. Nafisa Collier, she led the way with her own career high 19 points. That's a career high in a global championship. If you can keep tabs on the WNBA and want to fact check me. All 12 Americans scored, though, and everyone played at least 10 minutes. Coach Carol Lawson says the team's chemistry, it's continuing to build. After 10 days together, this is a extremely new team. You have a lot of new faces in Angel Reese and Caitlin Clark and Paige Beckers, young people getting involved. They've had 10 days together and they're putting up a 108-56 win. Next up for them, it's Spain on Saturday in the semifinals. And before you say everything is smooth sailing, Spain made a statement on Thursday as well. They beat Australia 89-66. This is only the second time in the last 9 World Cups that Australia has failed to reach the semifinals. But we've got Nafisa Collier after her career high on Team USA.
3: Well, I just remember we had 30 assists. We were moving the ball a lot. It wasn't one-on-one. We were looking for a great shot, not just a good shot. And so, by the way, it's really fun. Just each practice, we try to take advantage and build chemistry each game. And it feels like we're getting better each game. So just making the most, communicating as much as we can. Really over-talking helps with that because we didn't have the time to come together like a lot of teams. Each game, we're trying to build that, get better, so that we're playing our peak basketball and hopefully the championship game. And I feel like today was a really good one for us. We worked on some defensive schemes that we wanted to get better at, some offensive stuff that we wanted to clean up. And so I feel like we went out and executed that.
0: On to Spain on Saturday in the semifinals. Well, from baseball to football to college football, a lot to keep track of. Here's your top sound for the night.
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27: Number 5.
0: Anthony Volpe returns in grand fashion as the Yankees rout the Rockies on Yes Network.
28: Right field. Turning, looking, see ya. How about that? A grand slam. What a return to the big leagues for Anthony Volpe. You can't write it any better than that.
27: Number 4.
0: A go-ahead 3-run blast from Julio Rodriguez leads the Mariners to victory over the Rangers. Seattle Sports, 710 AM.
29: They've traded Jacobs. This one working out better for the Mariners. Here's the pitch. Swung on. Blasted. Left field. On its way. Sail away. Julio. Into the Rangers bullpen. A rocket of a blast for Julio. And the Mariners have taken the lead with one swing.
27: Number 3.
0: In Miami, Hurricanes quarterback Darian Mensa launches a 55-yard strike to Joshua Moore in their dominating 77-7 win over Florida A&M. 104.3 WQAM.
4: 7-0 Miami. Mensa in the backfield. His first pass of the night. Well taken care of. Looks deep. Lets it go deep. He's got Josh Moore out there on the money. Into the end zone. Touchdown, Miami. 55 yards for the touchdown.
27: Number 2.
0: Cam Smith had a series to remember in Philly as his 9th inning solo homer carries the Astros to victory against the Phils. KBME 790 AM.
29: 1-1 game, top of the 9th. 1 out, no one on for the Astros. Pitch on the way, and Cam hits it in the air, out to left center and deep. Hill is back, looking up. See you later! 3 games in Philly, 3 home runs for Cam Smith. This one puts these Astros up 2-1.
27: Number 1.
0: And finally, in Australia, veteran wideout Mike Evans finding the end zone in his 49ers debut. KNBR.
29: Purdy's under center. He takes. He wants Evans. He just puts it up. Give it to Mike. Mike's got it. He pulled it in for his first touchdown. 49ers. Mike Evans.
0: Week 1 of the NFL season will keep on rolling, but who's out before it even begins? Coming up in the next hour, I've got injury updates heading into that first Sunday of the NFL season, but I'm not here just to bring you bad news. I'll also tell you who will be back after a long recovery. Plus, I'll take you through an absolute treat of an evening at Arthur Ashe Stadium at the U.S. Open. The women's singles finals are set after a pair of stellar finals. Who was coming out on top and how we ended up with this matchup. Not to mention there is history on the college football gridiron and the race in the wild card is getting really tight. We'll take you through the whole thing ahead in Sports Center all night. 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
10: The team's looking good this season.
11: I think so. Man, I miss playing football. Ever since I turned 40, I just can't find that fire I used to have.
10: Think it could be lower testosterone?
11: What do you mean?
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27: 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Coming up on SportsCenter All Night. The NFL heads to a land down under in an NFC West clash between the 49ers and Rams.
28: Purdy loads up. Purdy throws down the middle of the field. He's got DeMarcus Robinson, and he catches it in the end zone.
27: Women's semifinal action takes place at the U.S. Open.
49: I was so desperate to the win. I wanted it badly, and I was just trying to focus on myself. And then, guys, look at my box. I couldn't fail in front of all of those legends.
27: Can the Rays pull out the brooms in Atlanta?
0: As the ball hit high in the air, fairly deep to right, Acuna turns, looks, and it is gone.
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2: Good morning, and it is a good morning when it's week one in the National Football League. The NFL managing to play on both Thursday night and Friday night simultaneously. 49ers-Rams in Australia for the second game of the NFL season. I'll break it down for you. And speaking of breakdowns, well, the first game on the schedule, New England Patriots and Drake May, they were coughing up that Super Bowl rematch against the Seattle Seahawks. But there's so much more to talk about from that game. Injury updates for the Seahawks, Sam Darnold, and Patriots, AJ Brown. Plus, the women's singles final is set at the U.S. Open and the semifinals for a show of pure dominance. But first things first, let's go to, well, if you're Kyle Shanahan, to the future, right? Otherwise known as Australia, the first regular season NFL game in Australia ever. This one taking place at the Melbourne Cricket Ground. They packed in over 100,000 fans, 100,021 to be exact. That is the seventh largest crowd in NFL history, and they got a show. It was a study in travel schedules, right? San Francisco was there for a whole week. Rams basically just got there, rolled out of bed, and headed to the stadium. But the Rams, the ones getting their nose out in front first.
3: With three tight ends and Puka Nacua, who motions from right to left. Kyren Williams is the back. They give it to him with a lead block. Kyren goes in! The first touchdown of a new season. And the first touchdown in Australia belongs to Kyren Williams and the Rams. A go-ahead score on the first snap of the second quarter. It's 6-3 LA.
2: But the case for the 49ers' immersive experience really prevailed from there.
4: Purdy straight drop from under center. Purdy loads up. Purdy throws down the middle of the field. He's got DeMarcus Robinson, and he catches it in the end zone. It's a touchdown, 49ers in Australia, and the Niners take the lead back.
2: Reigning AP NFL Defensive Player of the Year, Myles Garrett, he was making his debut for the Rams, but he might as well have not been there at all. He missed much of training camp with difficulty, recorded zero tackles. Meanwhile, the Niners just kept on rolling.
4: Purdy's under center. He takes. He wants Evans. He just puts it up. Give it to Mike. Mike's got it. He pulled it in for his first touchdown, 49ers, Mike Evans.
2: So if Garrett was nowhere to be found, Mike Evans very much making his presence felt in his 49ers debut. This one, he was winning the 50-50 ball. I mean, he's 6'5", so his presence is pretty much always there. And his advantage on a 50-50 ball, certainly he's going to get up and over. But the Niners are up 17-7 in the third after that, on their way to the 27-7 win. Brock Purdy, 25 for 34 for 205 yards passing, three touchdowns, one interception. San Francisco's defense really frustrated on the other side. NFL MVP Matthew Stafford, he went 15 of 25, just 155 yards. The Niners held the NFL's best offense of last season to all of one score. And George Kittle, he had the appropriate energy after doing something like that and doing it on the other side of the world.
5: George, hi. You guys come around the world,
6: yes,
5: to beat the Rams.
6: Yeah.
5: What does this week one win mean for you guys?
6: Oh, I mean, personally, it means the absolute world because last time I played football, I left on a cart. So to be back for week one means the world to me and my family, to be out there for the boys. As a team, I mean, what an atmosphere, one, to get a win in. The boys played well. The juice was there all day. And I mean, anytime you can get a win versus a division opponent is always a great thing. And anytime you can beat the Rams, it's a great thing.
5: We heard a lot about this Rams defense.
6: We did.
5: Brock Purdy, though.
6: Decent.
5: What did you see from your quarterback?
6: Besides the one pass he threw into quadruple coverage to me, which I appreciate, Brock. Keep throwing those. Besides that, I mean, he just was on all day. And then, you know, I think he really took control of the game. He had that long scramble for a first down that kept us on the field for another touchdown. I mean, his confidence is soaring. I think he found his groove week one. Wouldn't that be nice?
5: Your defense.
6: Woo!
5: What do you think about those guys?
6: How good is Nick Bosa and Fred Warner? Wow. Secondary came to play today. I know there are a couple of PI calls, but I thought our secondary played great linebackers. Our D-line really stepped up, especially because we had two injuries in the last week. So just so proud of this team. Like, hey, we embraced going to Australia, 15-hour flight. We're here the whole week. It was a grind, but we did it. And I'm just proud of this team. And I think the plan that Coach Shanahan and Dustin Perry gave us, we executed it the right way.
5: This is a division win, George. You had to come a long way for it. What does it mean to start the season off with a division win?
6: The division win? Shnikes. I think we're the hardest division, you know, in the NFL. The Seahawks, Super Bowl champs, coming in. They just won last night. Rams are going to be good regardless of what this game looked like. Hopefully we stay really good. And, you know, the Cardinals, we got a new coach, you never know. But anytime you get a win in this division, it just sets you up for success later in the season.
5: We've heard a lot about the shoe. Are you going to try one on the 15-hour flight home?
6: Are you trying to set me up to get in trouble here? If wherever I can do one, I'm going to try to find one in the stands. That's what I'm going to try to do.
5: Thanks, George.
6: Thank you so much. And we'll see you guys back in America. I can't wait to go home.
2: Said he can't wait to go home, but then he popped back in and said he had a great time in Australia. That was Lindsay Theory on the ground with ESPN there and George Kittle. 49ers 7-for-12 on third downs. Rams 2-for-9. If you're going to pick any stat out that could define why this game was where it was, it's that Rams lost by double digits for the first time since 2024. I'll have more from Rams head coach Sean McVay later in the hour.
7: One of the significant storylines to come out of Seattle's victory, as you undoubtedly know, 5 plays into the opening drive, Sam Darnold taken down by Draymond Jones.
8: At this point, we were able to rule out a fracture, so there's some more tests to be done.
7: It happened on the first drive of the year.
2: Well, there's a whole lot to talk about from night one and game one on Wednesday night. Only thing overshadowing the missed opportunity from the Patriots in their 13-10 loss to Seattle is who is going to be missing in the coming weeks after injuries really took the spotlight. Now, sources tell ESPN's Adam Schefter that the Seahawks quarterback Sam Darnold is expected to miss week 2 against Arizona. He was injured on that opening possession and did not return. Seahawks head coach Mike McDonald providing an update on Thursday.
9: Like, we were prayed for Sam, but not like worrying, because it's just what it is. You know, we did get some results, but we're still kind of working. You know, like, it's like, look, you can, what I'm learning is, like, you can get the scan and it can tell you it's a thing, and until the guy's back playing, you don't know until how long it's going to be. So for me to give you a timeline right now, we're still trying to figure out what the best, prognosis is. But the hip is intact and it's good, and it's more of like a muscle thing. Yeah, a muscle thing.
10: Okay.
9: So that's good.
10: Okay.
9: That's a good news. Now, how long that is, we don't know yet, but really, really good news. So I'm really happy for Sam. That's good. But it is painful, though. I know it hasn't been an easy night for him.
2: Really, really good news. And he also felt really, really good about his team's ability to rally. So much of that centered around Drew Lock, who, if Darnold is out, is expected to start week 2.
9: Oh, he's been tremendous. I mean, he operates like a starter does in terms of preparation, but I think the chemistry and the personality of our quarterback room is one that it's very supportive of each other and also trying to bring out the best in one another. And Drew provides like a cool confidence, loose and focusedness to the whole equation, which you need. You know, you need that. I mean, on top of that, I mean, since he's got here, I just feel like he's just played really great football in practice and in the preseason. So we saw what he could do last night. If he has to play again, then we expect the same moving forward.
2: McDonald giving that injury update first on Seattle Sports 710 AM, and then really not elaborating much else when he met with the press later in the afternoon, but certainly speaking to what Drew Lock can bring and knowing what they have in him as a backup or a QB1 should that be the way things unfold. The Patriots lost their own key player to injury on Wednesday night, though, as well. New England Patriots wide receiver A.J. Brown is expected to miss at least 4 weeks with a high ankle sprain. That is according to NFL Network's Ian Rapoport. X-rays didn't show a fracture, but Pat's coach, Mike Vrabel, he wouldn't confirm on Thursday that Brown had that high ankle sprain or not, but he said his team would be running more tests on the star wide receiver's injury.
1: No, I don't think that AJ will be running more tests, but we'll update you here next week. Wasn't able to finish the game, and we'll continue to evaluate, continue to get run tests, but you know, I don't know if he'll be available going forward here for the next week, but we'll see. And I know he'll do everything that he can to get back as quickly as possible, and once we get the reports, then we'll figure out what the treatment plan is.
2: Pats lost the game, and according to Freddie Coleman on Freddie and Harry of ESPN Radio, they also lost when it comes to who is worse off, at least between the Seahawks and the Patriots, when it comes to the injuries from night one.
10: This injury involving Sam Darnold or the woman A.J. Brown, the Patriots, to me, the A.J. Brown injury sets back the Patriots more than Drew Lock being in there for Sam Darnold. Normally, I don't want to say that. When you lose a starting quarterback, even for a week, that's going to set you back. But based on what we saw from Drew Lock and what we saw from Drake May without A.J. Brown, the Patriots are definitely in more trouble with that A.J. Brown injury than the Seahawks would be, no matter how long, how short Sam Darnold is going to be out.
2: A lot of that, you can't help but think, is probably stemming from the fact of Drake May's fourth quarter, right? The focus is on what happened there, 3 fourth quarter interceptions. How concerned is Mike Vrabel on that decision-making?
1: Decision-making, and again, when you're the quarterback or you have the ball in your hand, I think those things just get magnified, and those decisions and the timings and all those other things. And we've seen Drake perform at an extremely high level, and I anticipate him continuing to do that and doing that as we move forward.
2: Now, that's in the locker room. Outside of it, how concerned is everyone else? Evan Cohen of Unsportsmanlike.
11: That's a horrible, horrible fourth quarter. And I understand it's one game. And maybe, obviously, we shouldn't be overreacting to one game. But that should not happen with a guy that was a runner-up in the MVP last year. Matthew Stafford would not have that fourth quarter as the actual MVP last year. That was awful.
2: All right, so, you know, differing opinions. Well, you're listening to SportsCenter All Night here on ESPN Radio, the ESPN Radio app, and Sirius XM Channel 80. Let's go to some baseball now. Aaron Judge back out of the lineup for New York. No cause for alarm as to be expected. He returned from injury, played 2 games. This was a planned day off as he still ramps up, recovers from injury. But it seemed to be this kind of one-in, one-out policy in New York. Anthony Volpe made his return to the majors as Jazz Chisholm was now placed on the IL. So Volpe instead playing at second base with Chisholm out. But what we're focusing on is the big bat he brought back.
12: Right field, brought back.
2: Can't write it any better than that. On Yes Network, Volpe's second career grand slam. He had a career high 5 runs. Here he is after the game.
13: Anthony, we're hearing the Volpe chants right there. Just what does this fan support mean to you right now?
14: Yeah, I mean, it means the world. Best fans in the world for sure. So pretty crazy.
13: Hey, when you stepped on the field tonight, what a return to the lineup. Was it just another game for you, or was there some added emotion?
15: No, I mean, these are big games for us. I was right into the mix, and I just want to try to contribute.
16: Right into the mix, indeed. Your third hit of the evening, a grand slam in that seventh inning. Can you describe rounding the bases and going back to that dugout, being greeted by your teammates as they're celebrating you?
15: Yeah, I mean, just amazing feeling. Had a good approach and just try to take advantage, but and that's what it's all about. So why you do it?
16: What'd you think of the curtain call?
15: I don't know.
16: Hey, we spoke before the game about how hard you had worked down in the minors to try to get yourself in a position to get back up here. Five RBIs, a new career high. Just how validating is a night like this for you?
15: No, I don't know if it's validating, but it took a lot, and it's going to keep taking a lot. I think that's my mindset. Definitely no finish lines, and we got a lot of big games coming up, so just keep going.
16: I know those guys love you in that clubhouse. Just what is it like to be back and to be around it again and to be a part of it here?
15: Yeah, it's amazing. It's why you play. It's why you work so hard and to be part of teams like this.
16: Anthony, congratulations.
15: Thank you.
2: Anthony Volpe on Yes Network. Yankees trying to catch the Tampa Bay Rays in the AL East. They got a little bit of help this evening. Braves beat the Rays 3-1. So now they only have that 3-game lead in the AL East. Still ahead, though, the spotlight is on Arthur Ashe Stadium in New York, women's semifinal action from the U.S. Open, and an historic night for one top 10 team on the college football gridiron.
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2: What an absolute treat of an evening at the U.S. Open, leading to what will be an exceptional women's singles final on Saturday, semifinals at Arthur Ashe Stadium. Game on Thursday night, and for the first time since 1975, all four top seeds in the women's bracket have reached that women's singles semifinal at the U.S. Open.
5: Arena Sabalenka is into another U.S. Open championship match. And boy, oh boy.
2: Boy, oh boy. Girl, oh girl, right? Arena Sabalenka one step closer to a three-peat. The two-time defending champ dominant against American Jess Fagula, winning in straight sets to advance to her fourth straight U.S. Open final.
6: Yeah, no complaints. I'm just super happy that I was able to pull out such tennis. Last match I played against Jessica, it was almost impossible for me to get the win, so I'm super happy that I was able to play such tennis in front of you all. Thank you for the atmosphere and honestly, guys, you're the best. Your respect to me is priceless, and I really appreciate that you. I know that you wanted her to win. It's obvious, but thank you for being so respectful to me. Thank you. Love you guys. Thank you.
11: What felt different about this match, and how were you able to play so well for the entirety of it?
6: I don't know. I was so desperate to the win. I wanted it badly, and I was just trying to focus on myself. And then, guys, look at my box. I couldn't fail in front of all of those legends, beautiful girls, the best people, and my team, of course. I love you guys.
2: The crowd may have been pulling for Jess Fagula, but she knew that she had plenty of fans in that box rooting for her. So would Sabalenka be meeting Kazakhstan's Elena Rybakina or the American who beat her back in 2023 in Coco Gauff?

0: It's Elena Rybakina that books her ticket to a first US Open final.
1: So here's what you're set up for on Saturday. You get the current WTA number one in Aryna Sabalenka, and then the soon-to-be world number one in Rybakina. Because here's what happened earlier this week. Rybakina unseated Sabalenka after a 99-week run. That will take effect on Monday. We'll see that in the standings. But when it comes to the title at the U.S. Open, that is still TBD. We're set up for a 1-2 in so many more ways than just that one. All right, let's go back to the gridiron. A record-setting night at the U. Number 7, Miami, hosting Florida A&M.
2: 7-0 Miami. Mensa in the backfield, his first pass of the night. Well taken care of, looks deep, lets it go deep. He's got Josh Moore out there on the money, into the end zone. Touchdown, Miami! 55 yards for the touchdown.
1: That was one of 11 touchdowns on the night for the Miami Hurricanes. 9 different players found the back of the end zone, right? Miami, 77 points, ties a program record. They had 856 yards. That's a program record. And they did not face a third down in the first half. Second team since at least 2000 to not face a third down in a first half, along with who else but 2010 Alabama.
3: Yeah, not all the time you get a second chance to play another team after a rough loss. So we're all excited for the opportunity. I think we all grown mentally, physically, and we're excited.
1: All right. Well, we gave you a blowout, right? But if you're looking to circle one college football game this weekend, it's that top 5 matchup of number 4 Texas hosting number 1 the Ohio State. It's a rematch of QB talent of Arch Manning and Julian Sayin.
4: You know, I just think you see the level of confidence that both guys are playing with. I think what you notice is the presence in the pocket. I think you notice their confidence to use their legs. You saw Julian do it last week. He tucked it and scored a touchdown. I just think the confidence both guys deliver the ball with accuracy. You can see the trust and timing. And so pretty drastic difference, you know, of the two players now the second time around going up against one another. So should be pretty high-level quarterback play Saturday.
3: Yeah, I feel like I'm a year better. Anytime you can go throughout a season, get reps, get game experience, then a whole offseason to get better and a game last week, I feel like I'm a year better.
1: Arch Manning, a year better and a second chance Saturday, 7:30 Eastern. 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And tune in for college football action tomorrow as the Michigan Wolverines host the Oklahoma Sooners. 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
1: The women's final is set at the U.S. Open. Arina Sabalenka will go for a three-peat after defeating American Jessica Pegula in straight sets in the first semifinal of the night, while soon-to-be world number one Elena Rybakina rallied past Coco Gauff in three, setting up a one-versus-two final in the bracket and in the WTA rankings. Good news and bad news from game.

0: We've had some cars run into the barrier wall, not paying attention. They were on their phone.
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12: The game where I started using my legs a little bit. And the guys did a great job on the scramble drill, obviously hitting Debo late. So, but like I said, man, that all started with our defense and getting the stop and for us to create the momentum that we needed to finish out that game.
13: Rams head coach Sean McVay would have to agree in that situation, saying they could never get into a rhythm. Here's what McVay had to say after the loss.
14: I didn't do nearly a good enough job. This is a humbling day for us, and this will define us only if we allow it to. And today was one of those days. And, you know, I always look inside out. I didn't do a good enough job getting us ready to go. There were some opportunities where maybe the game could have flipped, but they deserved the win. They were ready to go. And we'll look at it. We'll see where we can improve and be better moving forward. But this is a good, humbling day. This is where what can sometimes happen in sports. I love this locker room. And, you know, the first thing that I'm going to look at is myself. And I have to do a better job for our group collectively, with our coaches, with our players. And we'll look at this film. And we'll get back to work, because clearly that's obviously what we've got to do. And sometimes sports can humble you, and today was one of those days. I make no excuses. And, you know, whether you want to say it's about travel, whatever, we just weren't good enough in that window. I didn't coach good enough, and we'll look at it, and we'll move forward, and that's where we're at right now. But it was a great atmosphere. Give credit to the 49ers. They deserve it. And we're 0-1, and we'll move forward.
13: Whether you want to say it's about travel or whatever, but this was a study in travel schedules. You have the 49ers who hopped on a plane a week ago and spent the week training and practicing on the other side of the world. And then you have the Rams who basically hopped on a plane a moment ago and showed up. So yes, travel schedules or whatever, but in hindsight, would he make a change?
14: I don't believe that that's why we didn't play well enough. I really don't. Listen, I'm more than comfortable with that's something that I'll always make decisions that I think are best for the football team. It's easy in hindsight to be able to say it was a miss, but those are responsibilities that, you know, I'll take. And then you try to be able to look at it. I'll always look at myself inside out and figure out where I can improve. Today was really just not good enough.
13: Much more than just the travel schedule, right? One of the main quarterback battles on the preseason was out of Atlanta. Would it be Tua Tagovailoa or Michael Penix Jr.? Or really, could it be surprise option number 3 in Cooper Rush? Tagovailoa was named the week 1 starter on Monday, but as of Thursday, he is now considered day-to-day. He sustained an oblique injury in practice on Thursday. That is according to NFL Network's Ian Rapoport. So it was veteran quarterback Rush leading those first-team reps the rest of that practice.
15: Yeah, you just got to stay ready. I mean, some weeks you might not have any reps, so having reps today helps you get ready, whether you're starting or not on a Sunday. So I'll take advantage of those either way. So the mindset, the prep really never changes. The only thing that changes is that I think you get more prepared because you get practice. You get reps, you get walkthrough reps. I think it helps a lot.
13: There's been so much conversation about who's already injured, who is injured before this even starts, but how about who is coming back from injury? In this case, let's talk about Chiefs quarterback Patrick Mahomes. And he said he expects to be back without any limitations.
16: I think he's geared up and ready to go. He's taking every rep with the one offense and done a nice job with it. So now it's just a matter of getting out there and playing.
13: Andy Reid, Chiefs head coach there, spent the past 9

0: months, Mahomes did, rehabbing and recovering from the surgery that repaired that torn ACL and LCL in his left knee. That injury was back on December 14th. Now, since the Chiefs began their training camp 7 weeks ago, Mahomes, he has been a part of all of it, working to improve his mobility and has not missed any practices. Now, here's what Mahomes had to say.
1: You got to go out there and be yourself. Like, I've built up the strength. I've built up all the days of rehab so that I can be myself. You know, I'm gonna keep myself out of harm's way like I always will. Not try to take big hits and stuff like that. But I'm a competitor. I signed up for this, and I'm gonna go out there and play football. And I think that's how I've always rolled, no matter what it is. And that's how I'll probably roll the rest of my career.
0: Reed has said it before. He said it again on Thursday that the game plan on offense will not look any different from previous season opening games with Mahomes. And Mahomes says, I'm a competitor. I signed up for this. I'm going to go out there and play football. That's how I've always rolled, no matter what it is. Now, will Malik Nabers be ready to go for the New York Giants in week one on Sunday Night Football against the Dallas Cowboys? The third-year receiver says that decision, well, it's up to him. And 2 days out from the opener, if he has decided, he's not telling anyone. Nabers has been sidelined since he tore his ACL in week four of last season.
2: No, I grinded, you know, prayed hard, you know, put in consistent amount of work, early mornings, you know, late nights. So, you know, I put in the work. And I did everything that I can to, you know, be in this position right now, and be able to make the decision to, you know, to play her, you know, or to not play, you know. And if I am out there, you know, I put in a great amount of work to know that, you know, I'm able to play and I'm able to do exactly what I know I can do, you know, and will do. So, you know, just, you know, having that faith and, you know, taking it over.
0: Nabers says, though, this decision is not about keeping the Cowboys guessing. Said he's been waiting to play for so long, but he wants to make sure he's ready to go at 100%. And ultimately, that this decision isn't made with him just wanting to get back out on the field and itching to get back, but it's made thinking about his career longevity as well. So as for that week one opponent for the New York Football Giants, it is the Dallas Cowboys. And ask CeeDee Lamb, they have one goal in mind.
3: I feel like every day, we don't talk about it every day. That's just the end goal every day. And I feel like once we all understand the end goal, we're going to put the right preparation in every single day and just continue to build off that.
0: All right. Well, they did miss the playoffs the past 2 years, so there's a little bit between now and then. Only way that is going to happen, though, is if the Cowboys defense is nothing like it has been in recent memory. The bar is pretty low for that, but QB Dak Prescott, his confidence is high.
4: This is a new team. It's a new identity. I guess once Sunday comes, they can put last year and all the comparisons behind, but you just look at the personality of that defense, from a different play caller to the personnel is different. And just the way they attack and what they've been doing just throughout training camp and practice, making it hard on us, I don't think it's necessarily fair to compare them to last year's defense, or, you know, for them to be battling that stigma. They have their own identity, and I'm excited for them to show it this Sunday.
0: Sunday Night Football, Giants, Cowboys.
5: This will be the third time Josh Allen has faced Houston since D'Amico Ryans became the head coach. 0-2 in those games.
6: Want to help our team win a football game? They're going to make it tough for us.
7: Until the Bills play a clean game, yeah, I'm banking on this defense once again having their number.
0: Well, for the third time in 3 seasons, the Buffalo Bills will meet the Houston Texans in Texas. And history does not favor the Bills in these situations. They've dropped each of their last 5 regular season meetings with Houston in the Lone Star State. And when it comes to the Texans, they are leaning in on some of the other things that make Texas noteworthy. One being, well, being ready to launch.
8: You know, it started with the NASA build up, with NASA being in our backyard here in Houston. Just really wanted to tie the two together, right? Because Houston is about community. Houston is about us being together. So it was a really good way to correlate us preparing, right, for training camp, getting ready, just like Artemis II, they prepared, they got ready. It took them time, right, for that build up and for that moment. And now, you know, come Sunday, it's time for the takeoff. And that's the next part of the message, right? How are we taking off on Sunday?
0: I'm sorry for what's about to come next, but it just has to. Houston doesn't want any problems. Right. All right. We're all going to move on past from that. From space to time and space. We are all adjusting to the start of a new season, right? Just ask Bengals wide receiver Ja'Marr Chase.
9: Well, I'm finding out the games at 1 o'clock. I don't like that. To be honest, I do not like playing at 1 o'clock games. So that means I got to wake up a little earlier than usual.
10: Where did you find this out?
9: Today.
10: I've heard too. So what's your wake-up call?
9: I don't have a wake-up call, but I'm about to make one now. Yeah.
11: Hold on. The game's been on the schedule for a long time.
9: That doesn't mean I'm looking at the schedule. At the end of the day, my job is to work, not the schedule. I'm not worried about the schedule. At the end of the day, they got to worry about us too. So I'm worried about when they get here.
0: Man, the 49ers and Rams played on Thursday and Friday at the same time somehow, and he's not sure about a 1 o'clock game, but we'll tell you right now, Bengals host the Tampa Bay Buccaneers at 1 o'clock on Sunday. And you can tune in for college football action tomorrow as the Texas A&M Aggies host the Arizona State Sun Devils. 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So the Yankees beat the Rockies 10-2. They're trying to catch the Tampa Bay Rays in the AL East race, who were trying to catch the Atlanta Braves on Thursday.
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12: 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More SportsCenter All Night, coming up next. The experts were wrong, and they have the hardware to prove it. Coach Cignetti already knows the biggest threat to the defending national champions.
14: I'll be stalking complacency. 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
12: 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Next up, the Howard Bison. 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
1: 1-2, comebacker, base hit, and kicked off a second base, goes into center field. It's a 2-RBI single. Ha-Sung Kim coming through. He's fired up, and so are the fans. It's 3-0 Braves. A gigantic lift for a team that had been in a famine at the plate. And their first multiple run inning since Sunday.
2: Well, there's your unlikely hero. Ha-Sung Kim's batting average now up to a monstrous 126, sat on 680, the fan. And the Braves beat the Rays 3-1, deny them a chance to be the first team to clinch a playoff spot. And by the way, they helped the Yankees move within three games of the AL East. The Braves then maintaining that lead in the NL East over the Phillies with some help from the Houston Astros. 2-1 win over the Phillies. The Phillies fall four games back on the Braves. We all keeping up right now. Great. Rangers chasing Houston in the AL West. Jacob deGrom retired his first 15 batters and struck out 12 for his highest total since 2022. But when the Rangers went to their bullpen, Julio Rodriguez saw his moment.
3: They've traded Jacobs. This one working out better for the Mariners. Here's the pitch. Swung on. Blasted. Left field. On its way. Sail away. Julio. Into the Rangers bullpen. A rocket of a blast for Julio. And the Mariners have taken the lead with one swing.
2: Go ahead. Three-run home run in a four-run seventh. Lifted the Seattle Mariners over the Texas Rangers 4-3. Now Texas dropping three games behind AL West leading Houston and two games back for the American League wild card spot. Seattle trails by five games for that last wild card spot. And don't look now because we're just talking about wild cards, but the Pirates on a four game win streak. Pittsburgh beat the Chicago White Sox 2-0. In NBA news, the U.S. Department of Justice is reportedly investigating the L.A. Clippers for circumventing the NBA's salary cap to pay Kawhi Leonard. That's according to the New York Times. The NBA already issued a severe punishment. That was the loss of five future first-round draft picks, a $30 million fine, and a year suspension for owner Steve Ballmer. Now the U.S. Attorney's Office for the Eastern District of New York in Brooklyn, they're getting involved as well. Team USA women's basketball is on to the FIBA World Cup semifinals. They crushed Hungary 108-56 in Berlin. That is 70 straight wins for the Americans across both the Olympics and FIBA World Cup play. It's 34 if you're only counting World Cup games. That streak, though, either way, goes back to 2006. 108 points. Ties the U.S. record for most points in a World Cup knockout game, matching a total set back in 1986. Nafisa Collier, she led the way with her own career high 19 points. That's a career high in a global championship, if you can keep tabs on the WNBA and want to fact check me. All 12 Americans scored, though, and everyone played at least 10 minutes. Coach Kara Lawson says the team's chemistry, it's continuing to build. After 10 days together, this is a extremely new team. You have a lot of new faces in Angel Reese and Caitlin Clark and Paige Beckers, young people getting involved. They've had 10 days together and they're putting up a 108-56 win. Next up for them, it's Spain on Saturday in the semifinals. And before you say everything is smooth sailing, Spain made a statement on Thursday as well. They beat Australia 89-66. This is only the second time in the last nine World Cups that Australia has failed to reach the semifinals. But we've got Nafisa Collier after her career high on Team USA.
4: Well, I just remember we had 30 assists. We moved the ball a lot. It wasn't one-on-one. We were looking for a great shot, not just a good shot. And so we play that way. It's really fun. Just each practice, we try to take advantage and build chemistry each game. And it feels like we're getting better each game. So just making the most, communicating as much as we can. Really over-talking helps with that because we didn't have the time to come together like a lot of teams.
5: Each game we're trying to build that, get better, so that we're playing our peak basketball and hopefully the championship game. And I feel like today was a really good one for us. We worked on some defensive schemes that we wanted to get better at, some offensive stuff that we wanted to clean up. And so I feel like we went out and executed that.
2: On to Spain on Saturday in the semifinals. Well, from baseball to football to college football, a lot to keep track of. Here's your top sound for the night.
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2: Anthony Volpe returns in grand fashion as the Yankees rout the Rockies on YES Network.
8: Right field. Back. Turning, looking, see ya. How about that? A grand slam. What a return to the big leagues for Anthony Volpe. You can't write it any better than that.
0: Number 4.
2: A go-ahead three-run blast from Julio Rodriguez leads the Mariners to victory over the Rangers. Seattle Sports, 7:10 a.m.
3: They've traded Jacobs. This one working out better for the Mariners. Here's the pitch. Swung on. Blasted. Left field. On its way. Sail away. Julio. Into the Rangers bullpen. A rocket of a blast for Julio. And the Mariners have taken the lead with one swing.
0: Number 3.
2: In Miami, Hurricanes quarterback Darian Mensah launches a 55-yard strike to Joshua Moore in their dominating 77-7 win over Florida A&M. 104.3 WQAM.
9: 7-0 Miami. Mensah in the backfield. His first pass of the night. Well taken care of. Looks deep. Lets it go deep. He's got Josh Moore out there on the money. Into the end zone. Touchdown, Miami. 55 yards for the touchdown.
0: Number 2.
2: Cam Smith had a series to remember in Philly as his ninth inning solo homer carries the Astros to victory against the Phils. KBME 790 AM.
3: 1-1 game, top of the ninth. One out, no one on for the Astros. Pitch on the way, and Cam hits it in the air out to left center and deep. Hill is back, looking up. See you later! Three games in Philly, three home runs for Cam Smith. This one puts these Astros up 2-1.
0: Number 1.
2: And finally, in Australia, veteran wideout Mike Evans finding the end zone in his 49ers debut. KNBR.
3: Purdy's under center. He takes. He wants Evans. He just puts it up. Give it to Mike. Mike's got it. He pulled it in for his first touchdown. 49ers. Mike Evans.
2: Those are your top sounds. Here's your top headlines. The U.S. Open women's final is set. Neither American, Jessica Pegula, or Coco Gauff is advancing. Instead, it will be Aryna Sabalenka getting a chance at a three-peat against soon-to-be new world number one, Elena Rybakina. That match is set for Saturday. First up, the men's semifinals set for tonight. NFL Week 1 Game 1 injuries are going to impact the coming week. Seahawks Sam Darnold will likely be out for Week 2 with a hip injury, while Patriots A.J. Brown is expected to be out for 4 weeks with a high ankle sprain. Meanwhile, the 49ers can claim the first ever NFL win in Australia, beating the Rams 27-7 in front of a crowd of more than 100,000. This has been Sports Center All Night. I'm your host, Gabrielle Lucevero, on Sportsmanlike is next.
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11: 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Thursday night football last night. The 49ers down under trounced the Rams 27-7. We will get to that in a second, but just want to make sure we discuss that today is the 25th anniversary of the horror that took place on 9/11 all over our country, especially here in New York. And Jeremy Schapp is going to join us later in the show to discuss all of what he experienced, what the sports world and what the world in general experienced. What we experienced 25 years ago was an absolute horror. It never should have happened. It is horrific still to this day, 25 years later, and our thoughts and condolences to all of those that have to be reminded of the loved ones that they lost today. But all of us lost something 25 years ago, and it has taken us 25 years to regain that strength that we had, and we are never going to back down. We are never going to stop fighting as a country together as one. You could sit there and talk about left, far left, right, everything in between. We're Americans. We live in the United States of America. What happened 25 years ago is completely unacceptable. It can never happen again, and we will never forget those that were lost, and we can never stop thanking those that fought for us on that day and sacrificed their own lives, their families, etc., to protect this great country of the United States of America. That is important. That is more important than anything we are going to talk about today. What we do for you guys and what we hope we do for you guys is talk about the non-important things in real life relative to putting a smile on your face and letting Michelle Smallman and Chris Canty today celebrate the fact that they have been anti-Rams this year and they got that last night. None of that really matters, but that's what we're going to try to do for you today over the next 4 hours. So good morning, Smalls. Good morning, CeCe. 27-7, the 49ers. Purdy brocking all night long, beating the Rams. I get out of the way because I know you two are so happy about this. Go ahead.
12: Pat Costello, Cam Pratt, can you cue the song? Can we cue the song? I gotta hear the song. We don't have the song. It's okay.
13: Now I'm curious what the song
12: I want to be steady brocking all night long.
13: Oh, yes.
14: I have to be steady brocking all night long.
13: I didn't know if he had something else planned. No, some Down Under song to celebrate the 49ers victory. Yeah, maybe a little Duran Duran.
12: We have to be steady brocking all night long.
13: We need that. We haven't done that in a while.
12: I was surprised that Brock Purdy was able to use his legs in the way that he did to extend certain plays and create opportunities in the passing game. But credit to Kyle Shanahan, because I think he did a great job early on of frustrating that Rams defensive front, especially Myles Garrett. The different blocking schemes, not just in the run game, but in the pass game, the chips, the double teams, the different formations, getting the ball out quickly to the edges, whether it be screens, swing passes. I thought, they had a tight end middle screen to George Kittle. They just did a really good job of giving the Rams defense, especially their front seven, a lot to think about early. And when defensive players are thinking instead of reacting, they play a lot slower. And you can see as the game waned on that Rams pass rush lost a little bit of steam. And that's when you started to get bigger plays in the passing game downfield. But again, I think a big part of it starts with being able to sustain drives early and having a steady commitment to the running game. They were able to execute. They were able to maintain drives. Last year, the San Francisco 49ers were the best team in the NFL on third downs. Mm-hmm. And this year, they're off to a really good start. Yesterday on third downs, they were 7-12. And you saw Mike Evans featured prominently in that, right? 6 catches. Oh, yeah. All of them went for first downs. I think all of them were on third down. And so if Mike Evans can be that for them with a healthy George Kittle and Debo complementing what you're getting from the running backs in the backfield, the San Francisco 49ers team is going to be a lot better than what people thought, and they're going to have something to say about who comes out of the NFC.
13: They absolutely will, especially if they can be relatively healthy as opposed to what we saw from them last year. But they were so impressive last night. As you mentioned, Brock Purdy was great, the way that he was able to develop and extend plays, that run game. And Mike Evans, you know how I feel about Mike Evans if you tuned into the show. I always talk about the fact that he is, in my opinion, so underrated because he is so consistent and so productive. We know he's great, but when we talk about the best receivers in the NFL, it takes a while before we get to Mike Evans' name, and I don't think it should. But we have to talk about the travel.
15: Yeah.
13: The Rams looked sluggish. They did. And I know that they sent all those staffers over many times to L.A. They had all these sleep scientists. They looked at the data. They didn't seem like they necessarily wanted to be there. And the 49ers were there. They were boots on the ground. They had been there for a week. Kyle Shanahan talked about it after the game. It took them about 3 to 5 days to really feel like themselves. They felt fresh. They felt ready to go. And you could see that last night. They also were doing all of the things that the NFL needed them to do as far as community outreach, as far as getting the word out about football and showcasing their brand. And you know, 49ers fans travel all the time. It was a home game for them last night. They were ready to play, and they absolutely put it on the Rams, who lost by 20 points and haven't lost by double digits since week 12 of 2024. That's how bad the Rams were beat last night.
14: Yeah, I don't think this...
13: Or yesterday morning in Australia,
14: yeah, I don't think this should surprise so many people. The margin of victory, yes. The Niners being really good, no. You know what? The Niners have been really good since Purdy and Shanahan have been there together. And I've been so high on this group. You guys have kind of gone through the roller coaster a little bit on like really high, then let's see. Then last year, interestingly enough, even though it wasn't this like all-time memorable season, I know it was the year that put CeCe over the top in like, okay, Purdy is the bus driver. He's not just sitting in the back and letting Kittle and Debo in the pass and Ayuk in the pass and obviously Fred Warner, who's bleeping awesome, and just all over the field, A-plus guy, like just, it's such an important post. All the, like, no, Purdy's the guy. And you saw it last night. Yes, he had a bad interception, but 25 of 34, 205, 3 touchdowns, 5 carries, 29 yards, had that 18-yard scramble, up 17-7 after the big goal line stop that I know CeCe was loving as a defensive guy. Like, wow, that was really impressive. But you, what really happens here with Brock Purdy, very simply, you want to know when a quarterback's really good? When you have all-time great edge rushers on the outside, like Myles Garrett, who didn't even show up in the box score, by the way. When they're coming from the left, no, seriously, like I'm looking for his name. He was not there.
12: Oh, I know. Yeah. Puka Nacua had more tackles than Myles Garrett.
13: Yeah.
14: So when the edge rushers come from the outside and you have a first ballot Hall of Famer, what maybe the greatest pass rusher of all time in Myles Garrett, and instead of going backwards, you go forwards and you step into the pocket and you plant your foot and you throw like Purdy did, he is unflappable in those moments. He is awesome at what he does. And you know what he simply does? Hits whoever's open. That's it. That's it. He's awesome. We actually have now underrated him a little bit. But back to the whole thing on the travel, okay? Sean McVay, Rams head coach, said yesterday was a humbling day.
6: Congratulations to the 49ers. They outplayed us in every facet. I didn't do nearly a good enough job. This is a humbling day for us. And this will define us only if we allow it to. And today was one of those days. And, you know, I always look inside out. I didn't do a good enough job getting us ready to go. There were some opportunities where maybe the game could have flipped. But they deserved the win. They were ready to go. And we'll look at it. We'll see where we can improve and be better moving forward. But this is a good, humbling day. This is where what can sometimes happen in sports. I love this locker room. And, you know, the first thing that I'm going to look at is myself. And I have to do a better job for our group collectively, with our coaches, with our players. And we'll look at this film and we'll get back to work, because clearly that's obviously what we've got to do. And sometimes sports can humble you. And today was one of those days. I make no excuses. And, you know, whether you want to say it's about travel, whatever, we just weren't good enough in that window. I didn't coach good enough. And we'll look at it and we'll move forward. And that's where we're at right now. But it was a great atmosphere. Give credit to the 49ers. They deserve it. And we're 0-1 and we'll move forward.
14: I make no excuses whether or not you want to bring up the travel or not. I mean, let's go there. Right. He said, I didn't do a good enough job getting the team going. And he is accountable. He's a great, great football coach.
13: He is.
14: Did they screw up? They look lethargic. They look sluggish. Did they screw up?
12: I think that's the low-hanging fruit, man, if I'm being honest. I'm not going to say that it didn't play a role in it, because anytime you travel that far, the logistics of it, how you handle it, making sure your players are optimal when they step on the field is important. But I think even more important was the job the coaching staff of the San Francisco 49ers did. And we'll spend a lot of time talking about Kyle Shanahan and his protection plan and how great Brock Purdy executed it. We also need to give some love to Raheem Morris.
13: No doubt.
12: Who was outstanding yesterday.
13: That defense was awesome.
12: His third down plan, his red zone plan, it was absolutely phenomenal. The Los Angeles Rams are at the top of the league in terms of red zone efficiency. Yesterday, they were 1-3. The LA Rams yesterday on third down, 2-9. No wide receiver caught a pass to convert for a first down on third down.
14: All right,
12: The only one that did was Davis Allen. That was their tight end, and he got knocked out of the game. So, I mean, listen, it was a phenomenal plan by Raheem Morris. It was much more aggressive. They played sticky man coverage on the back end, and they did a great job of matching the receivers. Even when Matthew Stafford held on to the football, those guys did an excellent job of staying in phase with the wide receivers and not letting them break off, break downfield, and get explosive plays.
13: I'm so glad you brought up Raheem Morris, because to me, he's the story of this entire trip. It's the Raheem Morris game as far as I'm concerned. I know Brock Purdy, Mike Evans, and that offense is going to get a lot of the love, as they should. But he was the story because he lost his 50th birthday with the travel. He lost his birthday, but he got the win. And Sean McVay talks about them being humbled. Matthew Stafford was humbled last night. The way that defense got after him, 15 of 25, 155 yards. They had that big stop, that quarterback sneak on him. Raheem Morris had an awesome game plan, and that defense frustrated Matthew Stafford and that Rams offense to no end last night. I'm so glad you brought him up, because he definitely deserves a ton of credit today.
14: Make us smarter for a second, though, on this. Explain what a team would normally do against the Rams, and then what Smalls saying, what Raheem Morris did that is different. Like, explain that part of it. What did he do that was so different?
12: I think more importantly, it's what the San Francisco 49ers were last year versus what we've seen that defense do in a one game sample size, right? The 49ers defense last year, it wasn't nearly as aggressive. They did a lot more zone coverage schemes in terms of being able to read the quarterback's eyes. It was much more of I don't want to say vanilla, but it was much more of a standardized defense. And I thought that Raheem Morris did a great job of allowing these guys to cut it loose and play a lot more aggressive. And I think a big part of that is trusting that the guys up front can apply the pressure. And even though the 49ers didn't get any sacks, you did see seven quarterback hits, and Osa Odighizuwa had four of them. So they were able to get after it. Nick Bosa was able to affect the passer, even though he didn't get Matt Stafford on the ground. I just think that overall it was a much more aggressive unit. You saw guys playing with a lot of swagger. I thought that they were buttoned up on the back end in terms of staying tight to the receivers. And it just didn't look like that last year for the 49ers. So a tremendous credit to Raheem Morris. And here's the other thing. We can't understate how important it was for him to have the experience of coaching with Sean McVay and to know him intimately. Mm-hmm. And to know what Matt Stafford likes to do and have counters and have a plan for how you want to affect them.
14: All right, there's a lot more on this game, obviously. You say that the travel could be a low-hanging fruit as to why the Rams lost. That said, could it have played a factor into why the Niners won, though? We will get to that because their players talked about it post-game last night after they destroyed the team that some people thought could go undefeated this year. 27-7, the Niners in Australia in front of 100-plus thousand people, the seventh largest crowd in NFL history, destroyed the Rams last night. Tremendous win by the Niners. And if you listened to our show yesterday, first of all, thank you. If not, go back on the podcast and listen. You heard CeCe during Best Bet tell you Niners, money line, outright, they're going to win. Hopefully you went to DraftKings and you made that bet. CeCe, tell everybody more about DraftKings, where they could have won last night.
12: The wait is over. Football is here, and so is DraftKings. 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
19: The fact that there was a sellout crowd at 10:30 a.m. on a Friday in Melbourne, just shout out to everybody who called in sick at work today. That is, they chucked a sickie, and I would love a shoeie. That's a beer out of a boot.
24: Yeah, I don't know what that is.
19: It's a beer.
24: I don't drink.
19: Out of a boot. Once we get behind them, we'll do it over there.
14: George Kittle, Deebo Samuel. George Kittle explaining what a shoeie. Even I know what a shoeie is, and I don't drink. Does everyone not?
12: I've never heard of a shoeie.
14: Wait, what?
12: Never heard of it.
13: Drink a beer out of a shoe?
12: Hmm.
13: A shoeie.
12: Never heard of it.
13: Have you ever seen anyone do it?
12: No.
13: I have, unfortunately.
14: Wait, you've never heard of that? Really?
12: No.
14: Wow. I thought that was like a common thing.
13: Have you seen someone do it?
14: Probably, but I don't remember off the top of my head. But I know what it is because it's gone viral many of times at sporting events, mm-hmm. I feel like.
13: Fans in the crowd?
14: Yeah, I feel like baseball and football games, more so than basketball and hockey. I feel like it's an outdoor, they pour the beer in the actual shoe that they're wearing and they drink it out of the shoe.
13: During the World Cup, we saw it as well.
14: It's disgusting. It's like nauseating, but it's... George Kittle wanted to do that after their win last night.
13: They can do whatever they want to celebrate.
14: Yeah, I guess it's popular in Australia. If one person on our show has ever done a shoeie, who would it be? Pat
13: Cussell.
14: Pat, have you ever done a shoeie?
25: I have not, but I've seen many people do them.
14: Nuno, Cam, either of you ever done one?
25: I have not done one. I have heard of them, though. If you remember, Cam Scataboo did a shoeie of an energy drink out of a game-worn cleat last year on TikTok.
26: Yeah, never. That's disgusting.
25: I mean, does that surprise you?
14: Oh, boy. The ESPN Radio College Campus Store, where there's probably some shoeies going on, powered by Bloom Energy, is heading to College Station. 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Jonathan Zaslow. 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All right, so last night, with the shoeies, the 27-7, the Niners destroyed the Rams in Australia. Fred Warner, Niners linebacker, made a decision, his team did, to get there early, and Warner credits that decision last night.
27: I think it was definitely a matter of us feeling like we got stronger as the game went on, right, versus, you know, the opposing team. It felt like they kind of, you know, withered away, right? And so, like Bosa said, our plan was great. Coming out here early and all the things that they, all the resources they gave us to be successful for today, is what gave us a chance to win this game.
14: I mean, he's saying that the travel part mattered for them, that they were not tired as the game went on, and then the Rams clearly were.
13: They got their body clocks acclimated in an important way. And also, when you, not that the team needed to be closer, but when you travel with people and you're doing things and you're experiencing new things for the first time, you're bonding with them. There's a reason why when you go on trips with people, you feel closer with them. So I think about them getting there and feeling sluggish those first few days, getting their body clocks right. Then they're out there in the city. They're meeting the fans. They're doing all these NFL activations. They're having a good time. They looked ready to go. And I always loved this plan from them, not only so that they would be ready to play for this in this game yesterday that they needed to win, a big division game right at the top of the season, but then you go home for 2 weeks against what should be two inferior opponents and the Dolphins and the Cardinals. So On the way back, it might hit them for like a week or so trying to get readjusted to West Coast time. But you're in your own bed, you're in your comfortable environment, and you hopefully have an opponent, especially this next game versus the Dolphins, where you should be able to handle your business even if you don't feel 100%. I never understood the Rams' approach of saying, we are just going to touch down there essentially 28 hours before kick and expect to feel fine.
12: How about they just got their ass wore out? What part of the game is that? Because I hear everything that you're saying, Smalls, but the 49ers had the ball and the lead in the second quarter. The 49ers had an opportunity with goal to go inside the 10-yard line.
14: The Rams had the opportunity.
12: I mean, the Rams had the opportunity. Yeah, the Rams had the opportunity. The Rams had the lead with the ball in the second quarter. Like, they had opportunities to put a chokehold on this game. And in the critical moments, you got stopped, and then you turned around, and you gave up a 99-yard drive to the San Francisco 49ers. And it seemed like every time you tried to get back in the game, you had a critical error, whether it was the Fred Warner punch-out on Tyler Higbee or Matthew Stafford throwing an interception, trading interceptions with Brock Purdy. You can't make those types of mistakes and expect to be successful. And that's why I just don't want to dismiss what we saw yesterday to, you know, fatigue due to travel plans. I think there are things that we saw in last night's game that are indicative of the identity of who these teams are going to be moving forward. Like, I'm concerned about the Rams' ability to be able to stop the run. Like, Aaron Donald coming back is absolutely going to give that defense a boost, no doubt. But the 49ers' run game got downhill. Christian McCaffrey, Kalen Black, who was awesome, the rookie out of Indiana. Like, Deebo Samuel.
14: Great.
12: Being able to run the football and then being able to get yards after catch.
14: And playing specials,
12: the big kick return. Like, I don't want to be dismissive of what we saw from either one of those teams yesterday and attribute it to just having a better travel plan.
14: I'm sensing something from you today. You're not annoyed with us. Well, maybe you are. But you're not annoyed with us. You seem actually very annoyed by the travel, not the storyline going in, the storyline coming out.
12: Oh, yeah.
14: Because you were into it yesterday as a fun storyline leading into the game.
12: Yeah, it's a bit. Kyle Shanahan leaned into it. Everybody had fun with
14: fun.
12: It. Yeah.
14: Now you almost seem like you put the jersey back on, and you're like, what are we doing? We stunk, right?
12: Here's why. Because everybody, and I mean everybody, believed that the Rams were going to roll through the regular season and roll over every single opponent. Remember D.O. Dan Orlovsky? He said, yeah, the Rams are going to win every game by double digits. Even yesterday, him and Stephen A. were dismissive of the idea that the 49ers could win that game. D.O. said it would be devastating for the Rams to lose that game last night. And not only did they lose,
14: they got pummeled.
12: It was the lowest scoring output that they had in the 75 games that Matt Stafford had played quarterback for them. So I just, again, there are reasons and there are excuses, and I feel like a lot of people will point to the excuse of the travel as a means of confirmation bias in dismissing what we saw yesterday, which is a 49ers team that was up for the challenge against the vaunted Rams.
13: Okay, two questions. One, well, I understand where you're going with this specifically because you were the one who said just because they have a bunch of stars on their team does not mean they're going to be the best team. You had been saying this all along.
12: Smalls, and you've heard me say this a million times, the best players don't always make the best team, but the best team always wins.
13: That's exactly right.
12: And I'm glad, Evan, I'm sorry, I'm going to let you get to your point, but Evan, you brought up something. You brought up Deebo Samuel being back. You brought up Fred Warner being healthy, Dre Greenlaw being healthy, those guys, Nicky Bosa being healthy, those guys being back. I think it matters in terms of having those individuals, knowing that Kyle Shanahan has had success with them in the past and that he can get the best out of them, the best version out of them when they're healthy. I think we saw that on full display yesterday, and a lot of people didn't account for it. Again, those individual players might not work everywhere else, but they work really well, and they complement each other with the San Francisco 49ers.
13: Yeah, I just to echo that, I was going to say we are even in a week one game in Australia looking for things that will be predictive for the season. And not only the Rams not coming out there and rolling the 49ers like we thought that, well, as most people thought that they were going to do, just kick off what would be an incredible season. Not only did that not come to fruition, I think to your other point, we need to give the 49ers more credit than we have been giving them this offseason, this preseason. We talked about the Seattle Seahawks all the time and their chances to defend their Super Bowl championship. We certainly talked about the Rams after they shored up that secondary and acquired Myles Garrett and Aaron Donald coming back. A lot of people kind of overlooked the 49ers in that division or thought that they could be primed for regression, and they look like they are going to be fighting tooth and nail to take home the NFC West crown.
14: And in part because they have an awesome quarterback. And he is tremendous. They looked like the best around last night. 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
24: I'm Kirk Darling. Colts running back Jonathan Taylor is itching to get back to the playoffs. He hasn't been there since his rookie year with the Colts, and he says he wants to experience it again.
28: Being a veteran now and understanding, like, man, that's a big deal. 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
8: Maybe he is changing. 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And I'm going to go for it.
5: We are Unsportsmanlike here on ESPN Radio, ESPN2. 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Sunday Night Football coming up. Cowboys and Giants. Blowout last night as the San Francisco 49ers destroy the Rams 27-7. Brock Purdy was awesome. 3 touchdowns last night. 2 to Dejon Love. They were tremendous during the course of the game last night.
8: Yeah, surprisingly, he was a non-factor last
5: He had
8: night.
5: The same stat line as Myles Garrett, as a matter of fact. The fake Niners player. Had that same stat line. Now, Myles Garrett may be banged up, is banged up, but not a great performance. But that's what happens when you go against Trent Williams. No big deal. Best left tackle.
9: Man, he's still so good.
5: Yes, he is. I love that guy. My favorite non-quarterback in the league.
9: How is he doing this in year 17?
5: Because he's a monster. And I mean that in a good way. You know what? I'm going to get real for a second. That man beat cancer. Playing football at a high age, relative to NFL terms, that must pale in comparison to what he's done in real life.
8: It's a gift to be able to play, right?
5: And he probably looks at it that way. Like, okay, my elbow hurts. My knee hurts. I beat cancer, right? And V Foundation, thank you for all you do because you help people do that. Anyway, so we're talking about, not anyway, I'm saying back to what we were getting at here with the Cowboys and the Giants, Sunday Night Football. Dak Prescott, of course, setting lofty goals this year. Super Bowl, they've been talking about that. CeeDee Lamb has said, I want us to proclaim dominance. I want us to be who we think we are. Sunday Night Cowboys at the Giants. And if you're out there and you're traveling for it, game day traveling means, of course, Marriott. Wherever I'm headed, I book with Marriott Bonvoy, official hotel partner of the NCAA and U.S. Soccer, with a portfolio of brands offering different comforts like complimentary breakfast with select hotels. There's an option that fits. Marriott Bonvoy, where game day checks in. And when game day checks in on Sunday night, are the Cowboys going to back up their words?
9: I don't know, because with all of the talking, I'm trying to figure out if they're trying to convince themselves or convince us. And usually confidence is quiet. There are the one-offs like the Deion Sanders of the world where they're brash, but that's who they always have been. I don't remember the Dallas Cowboys with Dak Prescott and CeeDee Lamb and this current core of players being as boisterous as they are this season. I just don't remember a time where that was the case. Usually it's Jerry Jones out front and everybody else answering for things that Jerry says. But now that Jerry has taken a back seat, it feels like everybody else is talking. And I don't have an issue with, you know, them being confident, but I have an issue with them saying, let's proclaim dominance. How about just go out and win the game?
5: Mm-hmm.
9: That's all that matters. Go 1-0 every single week. And I know that's boring. It's cliche. It's coach speak. But guess what? The best teams are methodical in terms of how they navigate the marathon that is the NFL record.

0: regular season, and ultimately at the end, they're in places that they want to be. It's been a long time since we could say the Cowboys were where they wanted to be at season's end. And I think that is the most important thing. So, yeah, I hear you wanting to proclaim dominance and wanting to be the greatest offense there is, all of those things. But just go out there and beat the New York Football Giants on Sunday. Start with that.
1: Who seemingly have nothing to lose. I know John Harbaugh wants to start his tenure as the head coach of the New York Football Giants off with a bang, especially hosting the game Sunday Night Football at MetLife. You want to set the tone. But with the way the Cowboys are talking, with the way that we have talked about the Dallas Cowboys and how many people are buying into what they're selling, they actually have all the pressure in the world on them on Sunday night. The Giants have a long runway here. We expect them to be improved under John Harbaugh. I don't think we're expecting greatness right out of the gate. They've got some time to marinate. They've got some time to let this thing bake. The Cowboys need to come out and make a statement in week one. And it's very interesting to me how we're praising Jerry Jones for being quiet, for not stirring it up, for not making the headlines. But yet the Dallas Cowboys as a whole still can't help themselves. It's Brian Schottenheimer. It's Dak Prescott. Even if it's not Jerry as the mouthpiece saying these things, being bombastic, proclaiming that they're going to be great and that they're going to do things that they haven't done in a long time, the team as a whole is still doing it. So I'm having a hard time buying into this the way some other people are. I really like what Brian Schottenheimer did in year one. They showed you a couple things last year that could be indicators of things to come this season. I, of course, believe in Dak Prescott. He's awesome when healthy. He's got weapons around him. I'm so excited to see what Christian Parker is going to bring to this defense. But the things that have plagued the Dallas Cowboys is them getting in their own way. And even if it's not Jerry Jones doing it, I'm still seeing that same trend bearing itself out. I can't go there with them yet.
2: It's interesting. As you guys were starting the conversation on this, and you both are saying, boy, they've been loud. And I'm thinking to myself, just listening, I'm like, wait, I thought our whole theme this offseason is how quiet they've been. And then you drew that line of delineation, which I think is very interesting. There's the Jerry Jones loudness over the course of time, which is, let's give him credit, a marketing machine.
0: They're worth $17 billion.
2: On the low end, probably.
0: Hard to say he's doing it wrong.
2: Right, right. We've talked about what's his Super Bowl. Is it in February or is it the other 364 days of the year, right? Because he wins those a lot. And so I'm listening to you guys and I'm like, what are you talking about? And then you stop me. No, there's a line. There's Jerry on one side. There's the players on the other side. Follow the leader, right? If you have a great leader, you also need great followers. Are they just following what Jerry Jones is doing, and is that actually a good thing?
0: But that's not what Jerry Jones is doing.
2: Has done. Let me rephrase. Are they following what they are used to in terms of we're in the Cowboys' orbit? We are supposed to speak. When you played for Tom Coughlin with the Giants.
0: So you're saying even though Jerry has been quiet, it's still the culture around the organization.
2: When you played for Tom Coughlin, you probably felt differently about what you should or should not say versus when you played for Wade Phillips. That's not meant to be a knock on Wade Phillips. It's meant to be, I know how Coach Coughlin wants to operate. It clearly works twice over, no big deal. Mm-hmm. I'm going to follow the leader. Isn't that what's kind of happening here? I mean, Cam Pratt put together a list of some of the talking that's happened this offseason by the players, including mm-hmm. yesterday. Gotti. Greatest offense there is, Dak Prescott. Brian Schottenheimer, I make no qualms. That's the goal. The Super Bowl next year is February 14, 2027. We plan on being there. CeeDee Lamb thinks he and George Pickens can be the best ever when it comes to wide receiver duos. Von Miller, to be honest, I'm probably the best teammate that ever played in the National Football League, and I say that with all the confidence in the world. He may be right, but he's the one saying that.
0: But I guess my question is, if you're the best, do you really have to go out there and say it?
1: Are the Seahawks doing that? Did they do that last year?
0: No.
1: Are they doing it now? No. After they have the rings on their fingers?
0: If you're the best, do you exact have to opposite, go out there and say it?
1: You know what it is? Money talks, wealth whispers. And Jerry Jones may be the richest owner in the NFL, but he's not rich when it comes to the football success that he's been seeking for three decades. If you've got it like that, you don't really have to talk about it like that. In every aspect of life. If you're a great person, you don't have to go around and being like, I'm the best person there is. If you're that wealthy, a lot of times you're more understated. You're not as flashy. And whether it's Jerry Jones or not, the Cowboys are acting like money, not wealth. And I think it's so funny that they're talking about being the greatest offense there is, being the greatest, we're going to be at the Super Bowl. Why don't you try and get into the conference championship game? You haven't been there in 30 years, three decades. families have had kids who have had kids since the last time you've been there. And you're talking history? We're talking history.
2: You got to whisper. You got to whisper. Wealth.
1: That's right, Cece.
3: Cece's got to talk like this to us this show. Hey, I played 11 years in the NFL. Now I'm a national TV and radio personality. I'm Chris Canty. He's got to whisper the rest of the show.
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19: Well, I'm finding out the games at 1 o'clock. I don't like that. Be honest. I do not like playing at 1 o'clock games. So that means I got to wake up a little earlier than usual.
20: When did you find this out?
19: Today.
20: Just for your first 7-year-old.
19: Yes, I've heard too. Yeah.
20: So what's your wake-up call?
19: I don't have a wake-up call, but I'm about to make one now. Yeah.
21: Hold on. The game's been on the schedule for a long time.
19: That don't mean I'm looking at the schedule.
21: So you like when it says
19: hurry up? At the end of the day, my job is to work, not the schedule. I'm not worried about the schedule. At the end of the day, they got to worry about us, too. So I worry about when they get here.
2: That is Ja'Marr Chase. He's amazing. He's going to be a Hall of Famer one day. Yep. And he learned yesterday that his game for the Bengals is 1 o'clock on Sunday. Against the Bucks. What? Isn't that something he should know before yesterday?
1: I hope someone told him
0: the kickoff is.
2: Yeah.
1: Yeah, I hope someone told him they have 7 1 o'clock kicks in a row. So he can just set that alarm for 2 months.
0: He can just keep it on his iPhone.
1: Yep. Don't have to change it up.
2: When do you guys discuss that stuff, Cece? Like obviously Australia from last night, we'll leave that to the side because that's a totally different thing. Like,
1: well, they had 15 staffers tracking sleep and data patterns for 2 years, so they were aware of that.
2: They had 15 staffers. They didn't have 15 players. There's a big difference.
9: Get new staffers.
2: Like, I don't... No, seriously. Like, I'm not trying to... Well, I have to do the compare and contrast. When people say, like, oh, yeah, I also work an early shift, I all the respect in the world. I personally believe it's different. Like, if I was coming here every day to start my day at 6 o'clock and I was sitting in an office, that's important. To me, it's different than when you have to perform at 6 o'clock.
0: Yeah, I mean, coaches usually start to emphasize it later on in the week. Like, your typical Monday through Wednesday is about the same. But if you've got a 1 o'clock kick on Sunday and... You know, say for instance, you're not accustomed to playing at 1 p.m. Eastern, then the coaches will start warning you, preparing you, saying, get your rest, make sure you hydrate, be ready to go at 1 o'clock, that type of thing. So it's not something that's top of mind for players early in the week while you're doing a game plan install.
2: Okay, yes, sure. But I will go back to your coach, your favorite NFL coach you ever played for, the one that you would stand in front of a truck, moving truck to protect, in Tom Coughlin.
0: Yeah.
2: There's no way that detail is not instilled in your head earlier in the week.
0: I'm not saying that the coach doesn't tell you about it at some point earlier in the week. I'm saying as a player, you just don't pay attention to it until later in the week.
2: Clearly, it's Jamar Chase. What do you want? Yesterday, like, wait, we're playing at 1? I didn't know that. Well, here.
0: Just tell me when to be there. I'll show up to the stadium and kick my opponent's ass and we'll go home.
2: Well, that is, he will do that. That's for sure.
0: Yes.
2: You can tune into Football Sunday presented by Gusto. Doubleheader Panthers Bears 1 p.m. Eastern. Immediately following the Raiders hosting the Dolphins 4:25 p.m. Eastern. Coverage begins noon Eastern ESPN Radio and the ESPN app.
0: Yeah, he's not going to pull the old Lawrence Taylor, hey, I saw cars in the Meadowlands parking lot and realized I had a game.
2: Oh, wait, give me more detail on that story. What is the background of that?
0: Yeah, well, it's
2: so he's driving by.
0: On Route 3.
2: Didn't realize he had a game.
0: So the story goes.
2: And then it's like, oh, maybe I should be there. And what do you have, like 4 sacks?
0: It's
2: that
0: an
2: game,
0: urban
2: probably?
0: Legend, but yeah.
1: It's crazy. I love
2: the story when Belichick is the defensive coordinator for the Giants.
0: Oh, this is great. This is great. I know exactly where you're going.
2: And he's like, listen, my job is to report to Coach Parcells. I have to tell him things. He walks into Parcells' office. He says, Coach, I just got to tell you, LT was late for the meeting today. And Parcells looks at him and goes, why'd you start the meeting without him?
0: Exactly.
2: It's Lawrence Taylor. Like, you start the meeting when he shows up. Wow. That's when if it's 3 hours later, that's everybody should wait. It's Lawrence Taylor. That's when you start the meeting, when he shows up.
1: So Tom Brady didn't get that, but Lawrence Taylor
2: there
1: did.
2: Is Parcells and Belichick Lawrence Taylor in a different way. Yeah.
1: I know
0: Belichick had the most success as a head coach with Tom Brady. His favorite player is Lawrence Taylor.
2: And you know
1: but think
2: is?
1: About that, though, that the greatest quarterback we've ever seen would get ripped apart and was no exception to the team. But Lawrence Taylor's greatness was put on such a pedestal by those two men that the meeting shouldn't start without him.
2: That's right.
0: Smalls, he's the last defensive player to win MVP of the league. Not defensive player of the year.
1: Yeah.
0: MVP of the league. He was the MVP of the league.
1: Monster.
0: And they won the Super Bowl.
1: Incredible.
2: Belichick's second favorite player, I believe, is Ed Reed. Never played for him.
1: He loves Ed Reed.
2: He loves Ed Reed in such a way that, like, he could go on for hours about LT, obviously, and Ed Reed. But the guy who said, like, hey, these are the rules, you got to play by them, I don't care who you are, except for Lawrence Taylor. Think about that. All right, Burrow and the Bengals host the Bucks. This is a good one this weekend.
1: Yes, it is.
2: It's a really interesting game. You got more confidence right now in Burrow leading the Bengals or Baker leading the Bucks. Let me flip that.
0: Which defense do you have more confidence in? In terms of stopping the opposing quarterback, is it the Bucks or the Bengals?
2: Well, I'm going to say the Bucks because I've seen it before, and I believe in Todd Bowles, the defensive coach. So, as the head coach, and that's his specialty. Yeah. He played in the NFL.
0: He was awesome as a player, and he was on a defensive staff where I actually played. He's great coach.
2: And Vita Vea is there as a monster inside, right? I mean, the Bengals
0: have Dexter Lawrence.
2: They do, but there's a reason the Giants were okay getting rid of Dexter Lawrence, and there's a reason that the Bucks said, I know you're going to hold out, Vita Vea. We're going to make it so you're not going to hold out by giving you the contract you want.
0: Yeah.
2: Just saying. Yeah. And I know that he gave up the 10th pick to get him. But let's go back to the original one. Right now, deeper playoff run. Burrow with the Bengals, Baker with the Bucks this year.
0: Well, assuming they get in the playoffs, I'm going to go with Joe Burrow just because I've seen it before. Every single year Burrow's in the postseason, his team is in the AFC Championship game or better. Mm-hmm. Right? They've got two postseason appearances since he's been there. And you're talking about them being in the AFC Championship one year and the Super Bowl the other year. So if they get into the dance, I'm going to go with the Bengals. But the question is, can you qualify for the postseason? And the Bucs have a lower bar to clear by virtue of the division and the competition that they're going to face.
1: No doubt. If Joe Burrow can stay healthy, I'm going to roll with the Bengals. That's, you know, we always give players the benefit of the doubt. I will always give him the benefit of the doubt when healthy.
0: Why?
1: Because I think he's that excellent at his craft. I think he's that great at what he does. And this team is so different without him. They were 1-8 last year without him. With him, you feel like they could be in contention. But it has to start this weekend because historically, the Bengals in the Joe Burrow era have not gotten off to fast starts. They're 9-12-1 overall in September since 2020. 2-4 in opener since Burrow was the number one pick in 2020. They have to set the tone early, especially because they do have a higher bar to clear. I know that they have the most continuity in that division. All the other three teams in the AFC North have new head coaches.
0: They got the easy schedule.
1: They've got the easy schedule. They are the Cowboys of the AFC. They have been proclaiming this is their time. Joe Burrow and this team have been putting it out there saying, I'm sick of saying next year. We're putting pressure on everybody because we believe that we can be as good as we were in 2019 at LSU when we were winning national championships. We believe that we can manifest a Super Bowl. If you're going to do that, you have to start out winning week one at home versus Tampa Bay.
0: Okay, so with that being in mind, what is the bar to clear for the Bengals? What is success for the 2026 Cincinnati Bengals and specifically for Joe Burrow?
1: A lot of people would say just getting back to the playoffs because they've been on the outside looking in for three seasons. I think it's higher than that. I think you got to get at least to the AFC Championship game. If you're sitting there talking about winning Super Bowls and saying now is the time, this is our window, we have a sense of urgency, you've got to get there. When you have a quarterback who is that talented and you have weapons around him that are that talented and all of them have gotten paid, at some point, you got to cash in on that.
0: So what are the stakes if they don't get there? Or what should they be in your mind?
1: I think we're talking about the head coach being fired, and I think we're potentially talking about Joe Burrow going elsewhere. Even though he hasn't indicated that, that's where our minds are all going to go. Has he exhausted every option in Cincinnati, and does he need to go somewhere else?
2: Well, there's somewhere. I mean, watch last night. If that's Stafford, bleep them picks. Ty Simpson, all them picks.
0: Yeah, life comes at you fast in the NFL.
2: I'm just saying, like, that's the team that is the most obvious team to make a crazy that's not a crazy trade, a big, wild trade. And if Ty Simpson is good, plus all the picks, just whatever picks they got, just saying. We go four downs next. We're on Sportsmanlike, presented by
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3: I'm Kirk Darling. Colts running back Jonathan Taylor is itching to get back to the playoffs. He hasn't been there since his rookie year with the Colts, and he says he wants to experience it again.
5: Being a veteran now and understanding, like, man, that's a big deal. 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
27: Big home for Jonathan Taylor. There he goes again. 50, 40, down the far sideline. He better do it again. 10, 5, touchdown, INDY.
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30: A good football Friday. Thank you for closing out the week with us. We are a hair over 48 hours away from the Colts and Ravens inside of Lucas Oil Stadium. We now have seen two NFL games last night down under. I'm still blinded by the sunlight of watching yesterday's game. I don't know if you guys felt that way. I was like, can someone turn down the brightness? Why is it so bright there?
2: It was jarring.
31: That felt like an 11 a.m. kick for a Big Ten matchup.
30: Really blinding the L.A. Rams trying to play football. But, you know, I did think about this right here at the start of the show. In our YouTube chat on a daily basis, we've got a listener that goes by the name of Big Dog Austin. And he always starts right there in the chat with Go Colts in all caps. I mean, he's a 659er, James Boyd. He chimes in that YouTube chat the same minute you walk into the studio. And for like people like Austin, for I would say there's a good chunk of our listeners, they're ready to go Sunday at 1 o'clock. It's finally here. The Colts 2026 season. I understand some people might have varying opinions on the outlook, but nonetheless, for a lot of people, their favorite team gets to play football on Sunday afternoon, and that's a fun, fun experience.
31: Oh, yes. Speaking of the YouTube chat, make sure you like and subscribe at 107.5 YouTube. You can follow all of our work there, but as far as Sunday goes, yes, I'm excited. I'm actually running the Colts 5K tomorrow, a little 24 hours out from that. So I'm sure I'll see many Colts fans who'll give me their opinions on the season, and we will see who's right in several months.
30: You've been dusting off the running shoes a lot, right?
31: Yeah, I got the bug, guys. I've been running a lot.
30: Really? You don't strike me as a runner.
31: Well, I did it in high school, and I never looked at running as punishment. I know a lot of basketball players did growing up, but I always thought, well, if I'm in better shape than my opponent, then I probably have more of a chance of winning.
30: It's like runners and cross country, or basketball players and cross country runners, I feel like don't mix.
31: I'm weird enough that where it does, kind of. So looking forward to tomorrow, looking forward to actual real football this weekend, and maybe we'll get a better matchup before our eyes, KB and Mark, than what we've seen through the first two NFL games.
30: Well, I tell you what, I mean, I guess at least Wednesday night was going down to the wire there, but last night, I don't know if I'm, they haven't been the best team in the NFL over the last 5 years, but I don't know if I'm more impressed by a team in the league than what the San Francisco 49ers seemingly do on an annual basis. I swear they're the most injured team in the NFL. And yet they just show up last night. It's kind of a hodgepodge group. It's like, oh yeah, I kind of forgot they signed Mike Evans. Wow, Mike Evans can really still play football. Brock Purdy, is he the most underrated quarterback, overrated? I don't know how people describe him. Like, he's pretty good to me. And their defense. Fred Warner back and healthy. Again, not a ton of household names. Didn't they lose their starting defensive tackle earlier this week in Australia?
31: Yes.
30: To a season-ending injury?
31: Yes.
30: And they just kicked the Rams you-know-what last night. 27-7, the final there. Matthew Stafford, the fewest points a Stafford-led Rams team has ever scored in a game. And how about the old goose egg for Myles Garrett? Zeros across the board on the stat sheet for Myles Garrett.
31: Yeah, and then what was weird about it was after the game, they were asking him, okay, how do you feel? What was going on? Because he didn't play on a few of those third downs, at least that I was watching. I didn't watch, you know, that intently there in the second half. But he said he has to get healthy. And I'm like, I didn't even know you were dealing with something coming into the season. Doesn't every football player tell you, I'm only as healthy as I ever feel going into week one? And after that, I'm never 100% healthy again because the game is so violent. So I don't know what's up with that. That's weird. I wonder how Aaron Donald feels. Should you have come back a little bit sooner to help your team in the season opener? But nevertheless, it just reinforces that football and why we love it is there's parity in it.
30: Speaking of health, another day of limited work for Alec Pierce. Do you make anything of the limited label to him? Does that give you any sort of inkling on what Sunday could look like for him?
31: Yeah, I do. I just think that he had been out for so long, basically 5 months before he came back to play, or at least do team activities, practice, and obviously with the game coming up. So I wouldn't be surprised if he's on a little bit of a pitch count come Sunday. I don't think it'll be like super low, but again, you're trying to play the long-term game here and looking at the bigger picture. If you have to sacrifice Alec Pierce playing 60 snaps Sunday so he can play 60 snaps come week 15, then you do it.
30: I got a few Colts over-unders I want to throw your guys' way throughout the show. Again, our coverage will begin 9 o'clock. JMV will be a bullseye. We got your countdown to kickoff with that pregame huddle from 10 to noon. Matt Taylor, Charles Arbuckle, Lara Overton. Matt Taylor going to join us coming up at 9 o'clock. Reminder, the uncle of Ben Shelton, the U.S. tennis, I think, budding star is probably a safe way to put it. Him and Francis Tiafoe squaring off in a semifinal from Arthur Ashe tonight. Rick Witskin going to join us here at 8:30. If you've watched any of the Shelton matches, you will see Rick wearing this kind of pink sweatshirt, it looks like, in the old box there. And the Witskin name, I would say, one that holds pretty high regard in the tennis world in our state. So he's going to join us coming up at 8:30. So we're sprinkling a little other stuff around Football Friday. Of course, the great Dominic Miranda and his energy alive and well. At 7:30, we'll get you set for another weekend here of college football. There was a Kurt Cignetti comment last night in his radio show that I had to laugh at. Cignetti does such a great job of just like, I don't even know if you'd say subtly, maybe it's not even subtly, but he just does such a great job of reminding us, reminding maybe the IU fan base at times of where he has taken the program. And I find it pretty funny every time that he kind of like chimes in with these comments. So we will hit on that. Again, a massive one for Purdue up in West Lafayette. And I know several people have been asking us about this. It was announced yesterday by the Pacers. Did you guys see that the DAZN Pacers, I guess I'm going to call it the DAZN Pacers app, is now available?
1: Yeah, I got that alert yesterday.
30: So you can go ahead, if you would like, and purchase that. Again, $59.99 is the price tag here for the 2026-2027 season. We're, what, less than a month away from the preseason opening up, but some people have, I think, scoured the DAZN app or DAZN's website and been a little curious. Hey, okay, where do I exactly sign up? The Pacers-centric app is now available to you.
1: So probably not the right time to sign up just yet, right? Because, what I mean, if you sign up and your seven-day trial starts, I mean, what's even on there?
30: Well, sure. Yeah, I mean, I guess you get a seven-day free trial. Yeah, I don't know. Are you paying an extra $59? I mean, aren't you less than a month away at this point?
1: Yeah, but don't you want to use the trial once the game starts? You're like, okay, I'll see what this, how this is run.
30: Well, I'm already committed.
1: You're committed already?
31: I think we're having like two different conversations.
30: I guess it depends.
31: The crowd that is, hey, I'm going to watch these Pacers no matter what streaming service I have to have. Let me know what I have to do. I'll do it right now. And others are kind of like, let me just test it out, like Mark said, which is their right.
30: Sure.
31: And as you've mentioned, leading up to this, you will have a chance to at least test it out if you wait long enough. Now you got to make sure your timing is right to see a couple of preseason games before you commit, if you choose to do so.
30: Yeah, so they actually pushed back a little bit of the early bird special to October 19th. So again, $59.99, that gets you two streams in one location. If you want to share with family, friends, you can do that under the $79.99 umbrella. That allows you to have five streams in two locations. So if you got a buddy, you got a friend, you got whatever, James, you know, mom, dad, whoever here, John, I know, has talked about his mom for sure. You're only bumping it up $20 to share that. So I think that's probably a decent price there. But again, we are a few weeks away from the Pacers getting started here with their media day. Driving in this morning, and I know certainly I'm going to see this here in a few hours, but James, when you leave here, you go up, I assume, 65, go across 56. Honestly, it's probably really the only way to get to the Colts complex for their final practice of the week. On this day every year, on 9/11, all we see, the guy over the Eagle Creek Bridge with the massive American flag. And I'm always struck by whether I'm going to the Colts complex or coming home, I guess, from the Colts complex, I almost always see some sort of first responder walking towards him, oftentimes looking like there's some sort of water, some sort of food, something just to drop off, and an ounce of gratitude, an ounce of thanks for the remembrance of that individual. Mark, you and I spoke just briefly before the start of the show. I know you had mentioned you had already seen some people.
1: No, I saw him.
30: Was that the one you saw?
1: Yeah.
30: Oh, really?
1: They were setting up already. There's about probably half a dozen cars off the side of the road, and they're setting up, and there was multiple people with them.
30: Yeah, it's, again, the 25th anniversary. You obviously saw some moments last night during the game. You'll see it Sunday inside of Lucas Oil Stadium. I don't know if it does for you guys, but the date just always jumps off the calendar. Like, I'm just looking here at the bottom of my laptop. Like, when you see SEP11, it just jumps out. I can picture myself in Carl Kinnear's sixth grade classroom, I-step going on. I can picture myself in Clay Junior High, and all of a sudden you start, you know, this is happening. And we had a classmate who had a parent in the Pentagon. Luckily, everything was okay. But, like, it brings up a lot of jarring chills, frankly. And I know probably many people feel the same way. So never forget is very apropos.
1: Yeah, we were talking about it last night because during the Australian opener, they were doing like a 9/11 remembrance, and obviously my kids are just going off of stories they heard and everything like that. Like, so what happens? We're like kind of going down the rabbit hole. Like, well, I was going to early bird English class, and we listened on the radio. My mom was dropping me off, and they're, you know, the local morning show that we were listening to, they just like, oh, yeah, a small passenger plane looks to have hit one of the World Trade Centers. And that's all we heard before I went off to school. And then it's like, oh, wait, more is happening. And it wasn't just a passenger plane. And then there's another one. And my dad worked in Chicago in the shadow of Sears Tower. And I remember he got evacuated out and he said it was a ghost town. It was eerie. And I just remember I said every plane was grounded and it was just this eerie calm around the country. And everybody was just either at home with their families or just trying to figure out what was going on. And it was truly one of like the most bizarre things where if you were alive then, you know exactly where you were. You know exactly what was going on and you know that feeling even 25 years later.
31: Yeah, I remember being in kindergarten and the world obviously kind of stopped, at least America did, and my mom came to pick us up, and they were all kind of concerned. We were in the Chicago suburbs, got plenty of family in Chicago, just worrying about, hey, is Chicago going to get hit as well? And I think as I've gotten older, you all, and read more about it and learned more about just the magnitude of it, because when you're a kid, you don't really know or understand. Like, we travel a lot, Kevin. We've probably been on more flights than the average American, I would say, especially for the jobs that we've had throughout the years, and to think that every plane in the country was grounded at one point, that to me is like, wow, you know, to have something that tragic happen where you have to kind of hit pause to that degree. So yeah, definitely appreciative of all the first responders then and now, and those who have lost people along the way. You know, my heart goes out to you, not just today, but pretty much every day.
0: Yeah, and to the heroes on Flight 93. You know, I know over the years, their stories have been told, deservedly so. But yeah, you know, when you think about that fourth plane and what could have happened there, I'm always struck by the bravery it took and, you know, everyone really banding together to save so many more lives. So yeah, obviously the 25th anniversary here of 9/11. And for those that are attending the Colts game on Sunday, you will see several, different forms of remembering there. I assume the same thing will happen in West Lafayette, you know, Bloomington, South Bend as well as we get going here. And I'm sure a lot of high school Friday nights here as we are into week four of the high school football season. We'll hit you with the football Friday a whole lot here on the Fan Morning Show to round out the week. Kevin Bowen, James Boyd, and Mark Dykton here, 93.5, 107.5, The Fan.
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1: 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We're through Labor Day, but those summer temps, they aren't going anywhere. It looks like some pretty toasty temps into next week, into the 90s even. So summer's sticking around at least for now, but you know it can turn on a dime in the Midwest, and that winter weather isn't far off. 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
30: A football Friday in the local NFL version is here. One final practice of the week coming up later this morning for the Indianapolis Colts. James Boyd, no one missing practice due to injury, just a rest day for big ol' Grover Stewart. Alec Pierce once again limited. All in all, it's a pretty healthy bunch shaping up to be out there coming up at 1 o'clock.
31: Yeah, this is pretty much as best as you could ask for health-wise for your team. Of course, you want to see Alec Pierce perhaps get to a full participant level today in practice, but nevertheless, he did say he'll be out there Sunday, and the real thing starts pretty soon against the Baltimore Ravens.
0: Again, the Ravens about a 3.5-point favorite in this one. It'll be Andrew Catalan, who I believe is going to join John coming up later today. Downtown Hooters, that location for JMV this afternoon. Obviously, our radio coverage will begin at 9 o'clock on Sunday. And again, CBS with Andrew Catalan and Logan Ryan and AJ Ross has your coverage. So 49ers did the smarter thing than the Rams. Is that how you sum up last night?
31: Yeah, absolutely. And I don't know. I want to give some credit to the 49ers for getting over there early, but part of me was just like, man, did that sleep really stop you from getting the end zone on 4th-and-1 or lack of sleep? Or did they just play better than you? How do you feel about it?
1: I thought Matt Stafford looked old, quite honestly.
0: The fact that Matthew Stafford led the Rams to the fewest points they've scored in, what, 80-some starts, and Myles Garrett had goose eggs across the board. Boy, it's hard to sit. As much as I think the storyline maybe is a hair overblown, it's hard to ignore it.
1: And Devontae Adams, what, didn't get a catch till the 3rd or 4th quarter?
31: Yeah.
1: So there was...
0: Old people need sleep, is that what you're saying,
1: well,
0: Mark?
1: They said they did a sleep... Did you see that there's a report that did a 15-staff person sleep study for 2 years on it? And that's what they came up with?
31: I would have loved to get that assignment.
0: Are you getting a raise if you sign up for that?
1: I don't know.
31: I don't know about a raise, but you get a free trip to Australia, and all you have to do is just sleep and let them know how you slept? Are you kidding me?
1: Sign me up.
0: IU running back. Shout out to Kalon Black. I thought he played actually a big role. He had more carries than Christian McCaffrey last night. 14 for 65. 27-7 49ers over the Rams last night. Speaking of Black's alma mater, it'll be the Hoosiers taking on Howard. Again, this is tomorrow down in Bloomington. A noon kick. A 56-point favorite. I don't know if this is true at all, but I'm going to go out on a limb. It's the biggest favorite in the history of IU football.
31: Ooh.
0: There's no way.
31: They didn't have any games last year like this?
0: 56?
31: Nah, because the respect level also wasn't there yet, probably. Yeah, that's a lot. That's a lot. I'm going to pick them to cover it.
0: Now, what was that Miami score last night?
31: 77-7, the last time I checked before I went to bed.
0: 77-7.
31: It was 77-0, and then they agreed to play a shortened fourth quarter.
0: Oh, did they really?
31: To 10 minutes. Yes. It's in the NCAA rules where you both coaches can agree to play a shortened quarter.
0: Oh, Kurt Cignetti ain't agreeing to that on Saturday. Good luck, Howard's coach, trying to get him to agree to that. Purdue and Wake Forest noon. That is a big, big, big one for Barry Odom and company. Wake Forest beat Akron 38-16 in the opener. Gio Lopez, their quarterback, threw for 350. So very, very important game. Kind of a like-minded, if you will, ACC program in your own building. Great opportunity for Purdue. We'll have Texas and Ohio State, the marquee game of week two here. We'll have that. Our coverage will begin Saturday at 7 o'clock. That's where College Game Day will be. Week four of high school football, certainly a little bit cooler than we had last week. Several, I guess, rivalry-related games, if you will. We'll have Dominic Miranda joining us here on the other side. Avon Brownsburg, a big one there. Does Avon have something for their fellow Hendricks County team there? Burbuff and Garen, Center Grove, Ben Davis, the Mudsock Bowl, Fishers, HSC, Cathedral, Chittard, North Central, Lawrence North, Pike at Carmel is where Greg Rakestraw will be, Shelbyville, Tri-West, Westfield, Noblesville. So nice slate as we start to approach the halfway point here of the high school football season. Boys, in about an hour, the uncle of Ben Shelton going to join the show. I assume a good, healthy, nervous energy around the Shelton camp this morning as they will get ready to watch Ben take on Francis Tiafo in an All-American semifinal coming up tonight. So no matter what, we'll have an American male in the U.S. Open final on Sunday. Last night, both women lost, Jessica Pegula and Coco Gauff. They lost to the fellow 1 and 2 seeds there in the U.S. Open semifinals. Speaking of the U.S., tomorrow at 2, does that sound right? U.S. Spain, Caitlin Clark, Leah Boston.
31: I know they're playing Spain. I would have to double-check the time because last time I checked, they hadn't decided on it yet. But nevertheless, a chance to advance to the gold medal match where they would most likely, in this scenario, face France. So, yeah, 2 p.m. tomorrow on True TV.
0: All right, coming up on the other side, I do want to get to the Colts over-unders. I want to throw your guys' way as we continue to look ahead to Sunday. And I kind of have a weird feeling about this game. Like, you know, Lamar Jackson and Derrick Henry are
30: very, very good at football. Breaking news there. But I don't know. I kind of look at this and think, I feel like the Colts should win this game, which is weird to say when they're a 3-point underdog, but I'll explain a little bit more here. Coming up on the other side, Dominic Miranda, WTHR. We'll get you set for the high school football scene as well. Week 4 is here. Good Friday morning to you. Looks to be a nice day in the Circle City. Thanks for closing out the week with us.
2: Friday Night Wiring Company, it's a football Friday. We will get you set high school, college, and pro, and taking a look back at 25 years ago. 10-1 on the Fan.
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2: 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We're talking the futures of the Woodmen and the Spark Plugs, two of my favorite Indiana high school nicknames. They clash tonight down on the south side. Dominic Miranda from WTHR joins us. Dom, good morning, sir.
3: Good morning. It's a beautiful morning. I've been begging for the crisp, the 65-degree crisp, and it was here this morning on the south side. Absolutely phenomenal. We actually went to Speedway a couple weeks back for Operation Football Sunrise kickoff, and now we're here at Greenwood. Now they face off tonight, Greenwood in a new conference. It's all sorts of fun. They brought the energy. The football team was out this morning. My hands are tied if they're tired tonight at 7, but we won't be tired tonight at 7 or 11 o'clock. It's all day. It's all day on 13.
4: All right, so Dominic, please give me a breakdown of the environment at Greenwood. The Woodmen, I would imagine, they're pretty supportive of their squad, so give us lay of the land there, sir.
3: Yes, sir. So, okay, the Woodmen really brought it this morning. The AD, he was unsure when I walked up this morning about 5:45 a.m. He's like, I don't know what kind of crowd we're going to get, but they absolutely brought it. Whole football team was out, like I said. They wanted to do a mosh pit with me. So I was like, all right, sure. And I got to tell you, I've never regretted a decision so quickly in my life. I mean, we got done. I'm like, all right, you guys can mosh pit me. And safety was in question, to put it very mildly. But yes, the Woodmen were great. We also did the little field goal competition, 0-for-2 this week, unfortunately. But spirit was there, gave away some free T-shirts. The weather was immaculate. So I'm not going to be upset about it, but you know, the fine line between a crowd surf slash mosh pit and safety, it's very, very fine line to toe, but you know what? We're here to tell the tale. It's all right. It was a great environment this morning. I know they're fired up to play Speedway tonight.
5: They're worried about protecting their quarterback. They don't care about protecting you.
3: No, I'm very low on the priority list, which is where it should be.
5: 12 hours from now is what they're worried about from a protection standpoint here. Dominic Miranda, WTHR, with us. Dom, it's got a little bit of a rivalry week feel here in week four, does it not?
3: It absolutely does. I mean, we got the Mud Sock game, which is always a great environment. Both schools absolutely bring it. I mean, I love going to Fishers or Hamilton Southeastern on the night of a Mud Sock game. Both teams maybe not up to their standard this year on the field, but that, I mean, it doesn't matter when we talk about the Mud Sock game. I actually recently learned the history of the Mud Sock game, which is kind of interesting. Very simple way they came up with the name. Muddy Socks. There you go. Mud Sock rivalry. But then you got Chittard and Cathedral. Cathedral's coming off a massive win in Cincinnati over St. X after an 0-2 start to their season. Chittard looks virtually unbeatable right now, absolutely blowing the doors off of Lafayette Jeff, off of Leo, off of Roncalli. They scored 35 points unanswered last week against Roncalli. I left it when it was 14-7 Royals, and I hit the final score in the evening, 42-14. They look like the cream of the crop in Class 4A. So there's a bit of a rivalry right there, no question about it, Chittard and Cathedral. And then a game I'm really interested in is Brownsburg and Avon. Little battle of the west side there. Okay, Avon has only allowed an average of 8 points per game in three games. They're 3-0. They got some impressive wins under their belt. I want to see if the Orioles are for real, and there's no better test than Brownsburg. I mean, Brownsburg is just lining them up and putting them down. I mean, I think they're I want to say around like 30 consecutive wins, something like that, dating back to

0: 2 years ago. John Hart's going for win number 100 at Brownsburg tonight. So, yes, definitely a rivalry feel tonight. And I was looking at the slate again this morning, and I'm bullish on the type of highlights we're going to get tonight. You know, in the regular season last year, Brownsburg and Avon played a 55-47 game. You know, and Avon's record wasn't all that great last year, but when those two hit the field, I mean, anything can happen. So those three games stick out to me, but yes, rivalry week here. Loving it.
1: Dom, I believe you just referenced Chatard as looking unbeatable. Could I share a text that my mother, Colleen Donahue Bowen, a proud Chatard alum, sent me the other day, okay?
0: Yes.
1: This is from my mom here, okay? Honey, I heard you say this is rivalry week in high school football. She goes, please don't call Cathedral Chatard an actual rivalry anymore. By my math, in the last 20 years, we're 3-17 against the Irish. And sadly, one of those wins was only because Joseph Gaines pulled the cord on the lights one Friday night, and magically the game was won the next day. My frustration is boiling. We've lost those 17 games by an average of 18 points. A rivalry is a true back and forth, not Cathedral treating Chatard like you treated your brother in the driveway back in the day. Anyways, I love you, honey. Hope Max had a fun birthday.
0: Wow. She had the stats to back it up. 3-17?
1: 3-17. Losses by an average of 18. She's fired up on this Friday night. She wants her alma mater to actually show up to this rivalry.
0: She is calling out the whole of Chatard. Alumni, current players, everybody. She's like, it is not good enough. Mama Bowen won't stand for this. I love it.
1: Don't think she'll be leading the Trojans out of the tunnel anytime soon with those comments, but can't say I'm not arguing with mom.
0: Hey, look, I was quick to be like, is Cathedral okay? I mean, they fall to Ben Davis in the opener. They fall to Loyola out of Illinois. Then they get a huge win in Cincinnati. Chatard's been mowing everybody down. This might be the year that they turn. They just need to get fired up. Mama Bowen's going to give the pregame speech. It's going to be fantastic. It's going to be great. You went to Cathedral, Kevin, didn't you?
1: Possibly. I'm just relaying the Chatard message here about,
0: so you're licking your chops reading that message. You're like, heck yeah, 17-3, baby.
1: Hey man, math is math. I'm not arguing, mom. If you want to argue with Colleen Donahue Bowen, good luck.
0: An 18 point margin of victory over that. I mean, goodness gracious.
1: 17?
2: Yeah, that's pretty nasty. Ooh.
0: She has the stats, man. She's like John Harrell's right hand woman right there.
1: How about that? She is John Harrell's
2: That is a deep cut reference right there, because many of us have spent a lot of time on John Harrell's website if you're a high school football or basketball fan. Again, that's the voice of Dominic Miranda, WTHR Channel 13, Operation Football here on this Football Friday. Dom, I do want to pivot to the Colts season opener in a couple of days now. How do you feel about the matchup against the Ravens? Of course, they have the two-time MVP and Lamar Jackson, but they're also starting a new center who will make his first NFL start against these Colts.
0: Yeah, not to mention a new coaching staff for the first time in 500 years, it feels like. Look, the Ravens are the Ravens. Lamar's Lamar. I feel like every year there's some semblance of doubt around Lamar Jackson, despite what he's done. I mean, two-time MVP, if my math is correct there. Derrick Henry seems to just not age. I mean, I feel like Baltimore and defense, that just goes without saying. Love that this game's at home for the Colts. I think Lucas Oil's going to be charged up. I don't know if you guys got this sense, but this week at West 56th Street, there's this like quiet confidence about a lot of different players. I feel like Daniel Jones feels really good about where he's at. Alec Pierce feels good about where he's at physically. I know I really took away that Sauce and Cam Bynum, very confident about the defense. I mean, DeForest Buckner, very candid with us about possibly retiring, but he feels really good. He says he's checked all the boxes. I am going to go in with cautious optimism. Again, I think this game being at home is huge, but I think the number one thing that's going to be tested here is we still don't exactly know the rotations of the linebacking core there. A lot of young guys. You got Halsey starting on the back end, but you do have, you know, Mooney Ward and Sauce Gardner, and I'm really excited to see Justin Wally play. But they are going to be tested these first 4 or 5 weeks. I mean, we're talking about Lamar Jackson, talking about C.J. Stroud and Jane Daniels and Aaron Rodgers. Patrick Mahomes, oh, by the way, on Sunday Night Football, will be there in Kansas City. So I think we're going to learn quickly what the secondary is all about. If the skill level of that group truly, I mean, in theory, we all say, okay, that'll give Laiatu Latu and DeForest Buckner and Grover Stewart, Arden Key, you know, Tui Moloau, more, a second and a half more time to get home. And that's been the thing with Laiatu Latu. He's close. He's close. Can he get 12 sacks this year? Can he be a first round pick that we drafted and be the first defensive player off the board? Oh, by the way, I think he's hurt at all. It sounds like he had a really good offseason. But can that secondary truly provide the lift? The only thing with this Colts team, look, starting 22 on paper, loving what you're seeing. A lot of big names, a lot of good skill position players on the offensive end, a lot of good playmakers on the defensive end. It just feels like they're an injury away, and it doesn't feel like any team in the NFL goes unscathed throughout a 17-week, 18-week NFL season without some injuries. Do the Colts have the depth to weather that storm whenever it may come? You know, it's going to be a difficult 5 weeks, not to mention going across the pond there in week 3 or week 4. Might have to check me there. But, you know, it's going to be high-level quarterback play, and we'll see what this defense can do. But I am getting the sense that Shane Steichen has really come into his own as a head coach, and this team and their leaders on this team have this confidence about them that, you know, it's encouraging. All that matters is what's going on in that locker room and between the team. And nothing we say matters. You know, we can make our prognostications of 6 wins or 12 wins or whatever in between, or a classic 9-8, 8-9, get Jeff Fisher on the line. But, you know, we'll see what happens. I'm excited to watch it. And, I'm most excited to watch Justin Wally play football. There's just something about him that I think he can really be an X factor for this team.
1: I'm nodding my head at that. Most importantly, Mrs. Miranda did not need to be called. Her husband has survived the mosh pit from the Woodman here on this Friday morning. Greenwood Speedway, that's where Dominic Miranda starts off our Friday, football Friday, that is, with us. Dom, we love the segments. Good work for our Irish last week. Let's talk Rice later today.
0: Let's talk Rice, baby. I'm going 56-0 Irish. And can, for the love of God, can CJ Carr throw it 20 yards plus downfield? Thank you very much.
1: I am a little nervous about that. Dominic Miranda right there. Gosh, I love his energy. Love his energy. A little mosh pit action there.
2: So you're not picking Rice to get anything on the board?
1: I don't know. 44. I might go a little something. You know, I don't know. 56-10, 52-10.
2: Okay.
1: Yeah, something along those lines. Can I throw you a Colts over-under at you?
2: Let's do it.
1: More wins for the Colts this season or sacks for Laiatu Latu?
2: I'm going to say wins.
3: That's where I would lean to.
2: And can I give a number?
1: Well, I think yesterday, didn't you tell us 10?
2: Yeah, so I'm going 10 wins for the Colts. 9.5 sacks for Mr. Laiatu Latu.
1: Mark, you got a win total?
3: Let me give that a little bit. Let me look at the schedule one last time. But
1: it's not like you have 9 months 10. To look at it, and, you know.
3: Well, hey now. Well, no, hold on a second. Jamar Chase just said the other day he didn't know that the game on Sunday is at 1 o'clock. He's like, I don't like 1 o'clock games. I'm like, did you look at the other 7 that you have 1 o'clock starts at?
2: Yeah, and he's on the team, so I'll defend Mark's honor on this.
1: Mark, he's one of the highest paid players. Jamar Chase. I definitely didn't have that on the bingo card here.
3: We look the same. I'm getting mistaken. I got mistaken for Jamar Chase multiple levels. Times.
1: Yeah, I'm sure. Yeah. Mark After Dark and Jamar Chase at LSU. I'm sure very, very similar experiences there.
3: By the way, is it lame that he says he wants fans to chant out blur when he makes a big play? Is that lame that you're trying to get a chant started?
2: No, you know what, Mark? That is like a youth thing. All the kids do it. If you go to these high school games and they catch like a long touchdown over somebody else, or if you moss another kid, all you hear from the kids around, like my godson's age, he's 11, is blur, and it's like this huge crowd thing. I don't know like where it came from, but it definitely is like a social media thing, and I guess he's trying to get the young people involved.
1: It doesn't really sound like, I mean, like, can you like hear that sound? Blur.
2: No, so You know how in basketball, Kevin, at least in the last recent years, a kid hits a three and like the whole bench gets up and goes, boom.
1: Yeah.
2: Have you seen that? Yeah, that's kind of caught on.
1: Yeah.
2: This is like the football version of that. So I think it sounds better.
1: Yeah.
2: When you have like 30 people yelling it, but
1: I feel like that's kind of the home run thing. Like college baseball, the guy kind of jumps on home plate and all his teammates jump like with him at the same time.
2: Yeah.
1: Around home plate.
2: Long story short, Mark, it's not meant for us to understand.
3: I was going to say, I didn't know if that was lame to be like, call me T-Bone.
2: Yeah.
3: Like, well, you can't give yourself your own nickname. You can't have the crowd chanting their own thing.
2: Mark, it probably depends on who's asking. I mean, he's a first team all pro, arguably the best receiver in the league. He can probably get away with some stuff that the average person can't.
1: Gosh, we've never sounded older.
2: I know, and I'm 30, but dang.
1: Life comes at you fast. Speaking a little bit towards Mark and I, thanks for educating us on that. I mean, there's a,
3: thank you.
1: There's an element where I look at Sunday and I'm like, wait a minute. The Colts have their 22 starters healthy.
2: Mm-hmm. Mm-hmm.
1: They're at home against a first-time head coach. First-time play caller. Baltimore has a couple of injury questions.
2: Their center has played 11 snaps in the NFL.
1: Like,
2: never made a career start until Sunday.
1: I don't want to steal JMV's thunder, but don't you feel like the Colts should win this game?
2: Yes, I do think they should win this game. But I also think about the ability of Lamar Jackson.
1: I know. Well, and Dom pointed out there, I think it's when Lamar Jackson and Derrick Henry, James, when they put, in particular, the Colts linebackers in conflict, what happens then? Physically and mentally.
2: Absolutely.
1: I'm trying
2: to make sure I put them through the stress tests of all stress tests.
1: Now, again, Grover and Buck, they can say, hey, before you even get to them, you got to get through us.
2: That's fair.
1: And I think that is obviously a key ingredient to the Colts' victory. But I just don't look at this game. And, you know, like, I don't want to discredit Lamar Jackson. I think Baltimore, I mean, obviously Kyle Hamilton is a great defensive player. Trey Hendrickson, assuming he's got stuff left in the tank. Baltimore obviously has some talent, but, and I don't know, maybe I'm going off of Shane Steichen's history last year against Jesse Minter and their defensive coordinator, Anthony Weaver, but I just kind of feel like the Colts should win this game. It's 1 week. I don't think we need to have hyperbolic overreactions. You know, last year, didn't the Patriots lose to the Raiders in week one, and what happened? The Patriots made it to the Super Bowl. So, like, yes, it matters. It's one win versus one loss, but I don't know. I feel like the Colts should win this.
2: And then we'll see what happens today. I think I'm in the early camp of lose Sunday, perhaps, and come back and bounce back on the road against Kansas City.
1: Oh, okay. All right.
2: That's kind of
1: weird. Lose at home, win on the road?
2: Yeah. Football's weird, and I think the Colts are weird. But I just feel like you can probably get one off of Patrick Mahomes as he's coming off injury versus Lamar Jackson, who last time he was fully healthy, he was first team all pro.
1: More Tyler Warren touchdowns this year or CJ Allen's defensive snaps in week one?
2: Allen's going to get more snaps than touchdowns for Tyler Warren. Yeah.
1: So you think CJ Allen defensively on Sunday will play more snaps than Tyler Warren's touchdown total?
2: If he plays 10 snaps, I don't think Tyler Warren's scoring 10 touchdowns this year.
1: You think he's playing 10 snaps?
2: Sure. there might be a lot of defensive plays. Do you think that he's going to play at all? Like you don't sound as optimistic as me. I just think that he's got, like, I'm buying into the rotation thing.
1: You think he's ahead of Bryce Betcher? Going into the game?
2: I would say probably not, because he's trying to fill in for the Mike linebacker, the middle linebacker. So Akeem Davis-Gaither is probably easier to keep on the field than the other guys. Like Bryce Betcher can probably rotate in more at the weak side linebacker more than CJ Allen can rotate in at middle linebacker.
3: Do you think you think he's playing right, though? Like he's going to get a couple snaps.
2: I don't know.
3: Is he going to
2: be on the team?
1: I think it's one of the bigger unknowns for Sunday, just like how Lou Anarumo will treat his linebackers. Like, Akeem Davis-Gaither and Jalen Carlisle are starting, right? I think we're all in agreement there. After that, James, I don't know if I'm confident in anything. Like, who's the first linebacker that gets in the game then? Some might say it's Austin Ajayi. all of a sudden, if it goes him, then it goes Bryce Betcher. How many teams play a fifth linebacker in a game?
2: Mm-hmm.
1: That's where I'm a little in question on this. So, yeah, I'm just curious. I don't know. Probably, I might go Warren on that. Granted, I tried to draft Tyler Warren pretty early in all my fantasy leagues.
2: Smart man. Could be the focal point of their passing offense. I just think that they're going to spread the wealth around a little bit, though. If their offense is clicking, I think Josh Downs, Keenan Allen, they're all going to eat.
1: Set you up for the next hour. Again, Football Fridays, you know Matt Taylor, voice of the Colts, is going to join us coming up at 9. We'll have Matt Weaver talking a little IU action on the other side. 8:30, football takes the backseat, although I think Ben Shelton's got some football background. The uncle of Ben Shelton, Rick Witskin, going to join us here again. The U.S. Open men's semifinal tonight. Ben Shelton's mom, Lisa Witskin, a Carmel native, that last name holds in high regard in the tennis world in our state. Uncle
2: this
1: Rick.
2: This is real uncle, because you know my family, us. They say everybody's your uncle, and I'm like, hold on, I don't know this man from anybody.
1: No, this is real uncle. Okay. I mean, he's right there.
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2: Yeah, I'm just making sure.
1: There are a lot of Witskins, but yes, Rick is going to join us here coming up at 8:30. So looking forward to the next hour or so. Thanks for closing out the week with us. Fan Morning Show.
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1: All right, we're talking some Hoosiers football right here. Matt Weaver, Pigs.com. The segment brought to you by Penn Station. Hot, juicy, fresh from the grill. Grab a Penn Station sandwich today. Noon. Tomorrow, it is Indiana, it is Howard. I have not done the research, but I'm going to say it's the biggest spread in the history of IU football. Matt Weaver, are you willing to back me on that 56.5 points? There's no way there's been something bigger.
27: Yeah, I would agree with that. I can't believe there's been a spread bigger than that in an Indiana football game. They've probably been on the other end of that spread in past years, but I don't think they've been on the positive side of that kind of a total.
2: Matt, when you look at this IU team, obviously got off to a pretty good start against North Texas, but from a looks and aesthetic standpoint, how much did Josh Hoover win over the fan base with the bloody nose and everything like that and staying in the game and looking like Rocky as he threw some touchdown passes?
27: Yeah, I think that obviously helped his cause. I think, you know, it what helped his cause more is going, 13 out of 16?
2: Yeah.
27: For 230. And I mean, having more touchdowns than incompletions is always a good game. So if he would have had a bad game and had the bloody nose, I think fans might have been a little bit more despondent. But I think the fact that he played really, really well and showed some a good deal of toughness certainly enhanced his stature within the fan base.
1: Matt, again, Matt Weaver, Pigs.com. A big part of what you do, Matt, is obviously on the recruiting scene. And tonight, week four of the high school football season, I haven't looked into it since week one. I know Monjon Sales was battling some cramps in that opener. I saw Lawrence North put up, like, I think it's 90-0. They've outscored their opponents the last 2 weeks. Do you know how Sales has looked in those couple of games since I think he was battling some cramps against Brownsburg?
27: I have not had a chance to see him play this year. Just because with my schedule, I have not had a chance to see him. I mean, his stats aren't eye popping so far this season. But I mean, to me, that's not a big deal. You know, I mean, obviously receivers dependent on a lot of things that he can't control. So, I think Monshaw's going to be fine and Lawrence North will be fine. I know they had a rough game in the opener against Brownsburg, and Brandon Sharp and IU commit played really well. So, the season gets going and they get playing. I think he'll be fine. I'm guessing defenses are probably focused. I know in Brownsburg game, Rabbi was there and he said they were basically, like bracketing him. they had a corner and a safety wherever he went. So he's probably going to see that a lot this year. I think some other guys are benefiting from that, but I'm not concerned about Monshon and you know, his stats. I think he'll be fine.
1: Let's go to the collegiate side of the wideout group. It's a new face in Nick Marsh. It's a new face in Tyler Morris. Obviously, Charlie Becker really emerged late last year. I watch them operate, and again, it's 1 week, but I do find them pretty darn comparable to last season's group, which last season's group had two draft picks have their names called in the first 120-some picks there. Is that too early to kind of look at Marsh, Becker, and Morris and compare them in a similar light to what you had last season with two of those guys now playing on Sundays?
27: No, I think that's fair. And, you know, I mean, I loved Elijah Surratt. I mean, the guy was a competitor. He played, he made a ton of big plays. But Nick Marsh is basically a little bit bigger version of Surratt with more speed and athleticism. And I only had two catches, but I just think that's kind of how the game played out. Becker was kind of the hot guy. And that's the thing, you know, if you're a defense, who do you roll that safety to? Who do you focus on? Cause if you focus on one, the other one's probably going to kill you. And then I think one of the most encouraging things was Tyler Morris. I mean, he had three catches for 35 yards. He had a pretty good punt return, just the way he looked. And I mean, not that I didn't expect him to look healthy and everything, but he obviously missed all of last year with that ACL. And if you can get him going in the slot, I mean, he was a quality player on the national championship team at Michigan. So if you can get him going in the slot, and then they got some other guys behind him, Shaz Preston, you know, Davion Chandler had the time. He's had two catches. Davion Chandler just catches touchdowns, I guess. Two catches in his career, and they both go for TDs. LeBron Bond. So there's guys behind him as well. But yeah, I think this receiver core is every bit as talented. Now we'll see if they're as good and productive, but every bit as talented as what they had last year.
2: Again, that is the voice of Matt Weaver, covers the Hoosiers for Pigs.com as well as 247 Sports. Matt, I'm trying to keep up with all the eligibility stuff when it comes to college football, but boy, you guys have to have like law degrees, I feel like, to maintain what's going on. So what is the latest on Stephen Daly and Kellen Wyatt? Because from what I've read, I believe yesterday, they now are temporarily eligible to play against Howard.
27: Well, and they were both eligible for the first game, and Daly actually got a few snaps. I think Wyatt is still coming back from the injury from last year. He's not 100%. And I saw there was some hearing that they're supposed to have was delayed. So that's why they're still eligible. So I honestly, to me, it's like a day to day process. And again, you know, like I said last week, I'm to the point with this eligibility stuff where I'm like, just let me know who's going to be there on Saturday, who can play. But it is crazy. All the eligibility stuff, the lawsuits and all the legal stuff, it's gotten out of hand, but it is what it is. And, you know, hopefully for their sakes, you know, I mean, a lot of these guys, you kind of wonder if they deserve that extra year. You can make a case either way. You know, these guys really got a bad break last year and didn't have any contact with NFL teams, didn't sign, didn't play in mini camps or anything like that. So you kind of think that maybe they should get, and I'm saying this obviously as not covering IU, you could say, well, he's biased, but I think, you know, it'd be fair for them to get another year, but we'll see what happens. Hopefully this gets resolved quickly and they can just worry about football.
1: Again, that's Matt Weaver, Pigs.com, where you can find his work. Matt, I had a laugh last night. Your colleague, Jeff Rabjohns, shared this quote from the Kurt Cignetti, radio show in where do they have that now? Is that still at Yogi's?
27: I think so. Yeah, I think it is at Yogi's.
1: This quote from Kurt Cignetti last night: "It's great to be in position to be displeased by a 5-touchdown win. I'm sure you guys had your share of 5-touchdown losses." I said this earlier. I love his subtle nature when he brings up the history. It's just like a let me make sure that the work that I've done here, incredible work, is put on a different pedestal. Do you think that maybe Cignetti's opening year fastball of public comments was at a 98? Do you think it's down to like a 92 or 93? And then a comment like that last night just shows you he can still ramp it up if he needs to.
27: Oh yeah, that was some pretty good cheese last night from Coach Cignetti. So I mean, you know, I think I've heard you guys talk. He's been a little bit, you know, I guess calmer, you know, this season, but you know, he'll still, you know, obviously he had the comment at Big Ten Media Days about the SEC, or, I mean, he didn't come out and say the SEC, but everybody knew what he was talking about. So, and it's been a little bit calmer since then, but yeah, that's, I mean, listen, he's not wrong. I mean, it's not like he's, you know, it's not like he's making something up. I mean, he's absolutely right. There were a lot of butt whippings that Indiana took on a weekly basis before he came.
1: Matt Weaver, Pigs.com, where you can find his work. He'll try not to fall asleep in the second half coming up tomorrow, although maybe the heat probably won't allow him to do that. Matt, thanks for making time for us on this Friday, and enjoy the coverage for tomorrow.
27: Okay, thanks, guys. Have a good weekend.
1: Matt Weaver, Pigs.com. I'm looking up the spreads here of these top 25 teams for tomorrow.
2: IU taking the top spot?
1: I was going to say IU. I'm just kind of looking at the top 10. Georgia's 40.5 over Western Kentucky. Notre Dame's 44.5 over Rice. LSU 35.5 over Louisiana Tech. Yeah, IU 56.5. We went with our favorite Howards earlier in the week.
3: Again, I kind of like that Howard. I don't know what political party he's affiliated with, but I like that Howard that cackled back in the was he running for president back in the day, Mark? The Howard that,
4: Dean.
3: Yeah, was he running for president?
4: Yeah, he was.
3: Can you do it?
4: I think I just did. I hurt my vocal cords.
3: We're going to go to Washington. We're going to go to Baltimore.
4: Yeah. You know, he's just screaming bloody murder.
1: Oh, that's great.
4: That's all it took to end a presidential campaign was like a weird yell. Times have changed.
3: Antoine Bethea, right? Howard product, I believe.
2: Yeah. But I chose... Quick story. I chose Howard Beck because I remember during the finals when the Pacers made it, Charles Barkley was tasked to come into town. I think he was doing some NBA TV work, and I ended up on a night on the town with Charles Barkley, of all people, and we ended up going somewhere, and Howard Beck is in there, a bunch of other writers, and Charles Barkley's in there, a few other famous people, and Howard and Charles go way back, apparently. And Howard Beck like was trying to leave the room because his daughter was calling or something like that. And Charles just goes, "Hey, put her on the phone." Grabs the phone from Howard Beck and tells her, "Your dad's a bleep, bleep, bleep, bleep, bleep. But he loves you. He's a great dude." And he hands the phone back to her. And he's like, yeah, that really was Charles Barkley on the phone. So he's a good dude, hilarious guy. And boy, does he love gambling on hockey. Fun fact.
1: You asked Matt right there about the court dates and this legal process for Stephen Daly and Kellen Wyatt.
2: Yeah,
1: and
2: because I'm confused on, like, are they eligible? Will there ever be an eligibility ruling that lets you just play the entire season? Or does it continue to be like, temporary. All right, every 10 days we got to revisit this topic? Because that, to me, is kind of crucial, Kevin, because I don't want, if I'm IU, I don't want to necessarily rely on a player that may not be there when I need them the most, if that makes sense.
1: Yeah, I mean, there seems to be no permanent nature to really any of this. Okay. Everything seems to be temporary. And boy, I feel like the reliability of court dates happening on time are about as reliable as Maddie Bowen saying she'll be ready in 5 minutes.
2: No, don't be taking a shot at Maddie.
4: She's taking a stray for her.
2: Okay, you know, she had the Notre Dame Cup yesterday. You were just lovey-dovey.
4: Oh, yeah.
2: And now you're taking shots at her. She must have drank IU Cup yesterday, Mark.
3: I'm not taking shots. I'm just saying in terms of clocks meaning the same thing.
2: Okay.
4: Maddie Bowen is a saint, and you treat her as such.
3: Her clock is a little different.
2: Okay.
3: I mean, how many times was the Mark Sanchez court date delayed?
2: Oh, boy.
3: Are we still on for next Wednesday for Keenan Allen? Is that still on?
2: That is still on, but you know that's going to be a question. I mean, it's not worth asking this week, but Monday, Tuesday, Wednesday, hey, by the way, are you going to be standing before a judge?
1: Yeah, Keenan can't practice today. He's standing before a judge. Yeah,
2: I imagine that gets pushed back.
1: Yeah, but I do agree with Matt in that if there are cases amongst these five years to play, not the 5 for 4 old model, if there are cases that should get a little bit of benefit of the doubt, I do feel like Stephen Daly and Kellen Wyatt fall into that bucket. They really didn't pursue anything professionally. Daly suffered the just horrific injury at Lucas Oil Stadium, you know, celebrating that Big Ten title game. Wyatt got hurt, I think it was about midseason last year. They're in a little bit of a different boat. Like, honestly, Trey Kaufman Wren, dude, Trey Kaufman Wren is trying to do 6 for 5, James. You know, like, that's a different boat, really, when you think about that. So if there are, you know, trying to group all these cases together, I think, is what so many people have done. But if there are some instances or there are some individuals that maybe have a better case than others, I would think Daly and Wyatt would fall into that. And yeah. Daly, yeah, I mean, he did play. I remember seeing him out there. Didn't play a ton, but, you know, played 10 or 11 snaps. And I mean, he's come back from a big knee injury. So,
5: right.
1: You know, if you can kind of get him into some of these games against, you know, Little Sisters of the Poor, and then all of a sudden he can ramp it up for Ohio State and, boy, I say Michigan, but, you know, into more of their meaty part of the schedule, maybe that could help them.
5: And that's where, again, I'm holding out hope that I don't have to get a law degree to understand all this stuff.
1: More Anthony Richardson plays in week one or miss starts this season for Daniel Jones?
4: Wait.
5: More, okay.
4: In game one for Anthony yes. Richardson?
1: Just on Sunday afternoon, Sunday. Anthony Richardson snaps played. That number. More or less than missed starts for Daniel Jones?
4: Well, I'm saying zero for Anthony Richardson, so I guess I'm taking the Daniel Jones one.
5: Yeah, I guess that's where I'm at.
1: You think Richardson doesn't play at all?
5: I don't think he's playing Sunday, no.
4: Mm-mm. Unless he steps in to take a knee at the end if they beat the brakes off the Ravens or something.
1: How about that?
5: Wouldn't that be a resounding way to start the season?
1: Is that where you're going, Mark, here in week one?
4: My final record for the Colts is 9-8. I will let you know what side of the ledger they end up on a little bit later on in the show.
1: You think any package for Anthony Richardson on Sunday, James?
5: No, I really don't. I think it's a conversation worth having, though, but until I see Shane Steichen put him in the game for a meaningful snap, I just won't believe until I see it.
4: I feel like we've said that for like a couple under the Shane Steichen with Anthony Richardson.
5: Yeah.
4: They should do it. They haven't yet, so why would Sunday change anything?
1: Well, this is the difference for me, Mark, and I'm in agreement, James. Again, I think I've echoed something similar, like I'll believe it when I see it. And the Colts were a good short yardage team last year, to be fair.
5: Good point.
1: But my question becomes, if now you don't feel as comfortable with Jones, like if, when you watch Matthew Stafford do that QB sneak on the goal line last night.
5: Boy.
1: Right. Now, if Jones is compromised in any way in that, which you do see some quarterbacks have hesitancy doing that. Not everyone's Jacoby Brissett.
5: Right.
1: And Jacoby proved to be a great weapon for this team in those short yardage moments. If you don't feel as comfortable with Daniel in those situations, then I think you have to be open-minded to it. Now, do I expect it on Sunday? I don't. But the nice thing is, if and when you do it, James, especially if you have some success with it, now you've planted the seed in the opponent every single week.
5: Yeah, that's a good point.
1: And now Kansas City's defensive coordinator, now Houston's defensive coordinator, now Washington's DC, not only are they reviewing actual film, they're sitting there saying, wait a minute, what other wrinkles do they have off this?
5: Yeah. I'm curious. But also, just think from a health standpoint, I don't know how much I want Daniel Jones QB sneaking it.
4: I almost think that if they're going to do it, they're not going to do it this week. They want to get just kind of Daniel Jones comfortable and all that stuff. If they're going to do it like little wrinkles and everything, they might wait a couple weeks, a week or two at least.
1: Coming up at 8:30, Rick Witskin is going to join the show. If you are unfamiliar with that name, that is a big tennis last name in our state. Rick, actually, a couple times state champion at Carmel back in the day. Great pickleballer in our present day world. He is the uncle of one Ben Shelton. Tonight, Ben Shelton versus Francis Tiafoe in the U.S. Open semifinal from Arthur Ashe. The winner goes to the finale, as we talked about with Greg Rakestraw yesterday. It's been over 20 years since an American male has won a major. I believe Rake called it jarring. And he's kind of our tennis expert. It is a wild stat to me. I get Djokovic and Federer and who am I missing? Djokovic, Federer, Nadal. I get they've dominated the tennis world, but still, it's not like we've had many Americans even get into semis or even get into finales with this. We will have one in the final coming up on Sunday. And of course, Ben clinched his spot by winning an epic five-setter final set tiebreaker over Carlos Alcaraz the other night. Match point was at 3:33 in the morning.
5: Whew.
1: Rick Witskin was in attendance. He's going to join us coming up in 15. Voice of the Colts, Matt Taylor, at 9. Mark, let's hit a morning checkdown.
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1: James, it's now been 5 straight practices for Alec Pierce dating back to 2 weeks ago when he made his return. So far, he's listed at limited on the injury report each of these first 2 days. Do you assume then a limited game day role for him on Sunday?
5: That's what I would expect, but again, not majorly limited. I don't think he's going to go out there and just play a few snaps. I think it'll be a fine workload. Just not, let's say they're out there for 65 plays, which would be good for the offense. He might play 45 of them, which is fine. I still think that he can give you that element of, oh, wait, we have to check for the deep ball because he bends the defense when he's out there.
1: Yeah, I think it'd be fascinating to watch how Baltimore treats him. Like, I still think he's the hobble three-point shooter that you better not leave.
5: You got to give him that respect, KB.
1: But if all of a sudden he starts to show, A, he's not running those routes, or B, he's not running them effectively, do they change that?
5: Okay.
1: And I just think that storyline will be big to watch, but I think the Colts have got to keep Baltimore honest and certainly have to attempt some of those shots down the field. Last night down under, it was ugly for the LA Rams. Are we blaming this on sleep or lack thereof?
5: I don't know. They were up 7-3. Do you blame it on sleep then?
1: The smelling salts wore off.
5: They looked a mess. That was pretty bad football. I think it was actually, they had the stat last night, Kevin, that was the first time in quite some time that Matthew Stafford didn't have a passing touchdown in a game. I guess he had one in every game last year en route to winning MVP.
4: Hammer tweeted me in the middle of the night, and he said, didn't even need them to win tonight, just need them to be okay, just not be total ass. They couldn't even give me that.
1: Yeah, I mean, the 49ers did their part in the over there. The Rams certainly did not. Not only was Stafford very, very poor, but so was Myles Garrett. Goose eggs across the board in his Rams debut. Again, I know they haven't been the best team in the NFL over the last 5 years or so, but I find myself blown away by what San Francisco does. Like, I just feel like they're the most injured team in the league. They've got a bunch of random dudes. I'm like, wow, Debo Samuel's still, like, making plays?
5: Yeah, their rookie receiver left last night's game with an ankle injury.
1: Starting D-tackle suffered a season-ending injury earlier this week.
5: And they just find a way.
1: Ho-hum, they beat the Rams by 20.
5: By the way, shout out to George Kittle. 8 months removed from an Achilles tear. I know we've been monitoring the Daniel Jones situation here in Indianapolis, but he looked fine to me. Yeah, she caught a couple passes on the first drive of the game.
4: Also, shout out to Kalen Black, IU alum.
5: Oh, yeah.
4: He was pretty solid yesterday.
1: Yeah, very effective. 14 carries, I think over 60 yards for him as him and Christian McCaffrey kind of shared that backfield load. College football for this weekend, the alma mater of one Mr. Black, noon on Saturday, of course, IU Howard. For those going, it's the IU announced earlier this week, there will be a few more water-related areas to address or quench your thirst. I know that was kind of an issue for some that attended the game last week, so refill stations, I believe you can bring in a sealed water bottle, maybe a few more misting stations as well in the concourse. So sounded like it was needed after week one. Not as hot tomorrow, but still going to be pretty hot in that one. Purdue Wake Forest at noon. We've hit on it all week long. This is massive. If you're a Purdue football fan and you want this season to have a sniff of a handful of wins, I would argue this one is critical.
4: A sniff of a handful of wins.
5: Yeah,
4: that's
5: that
4: where
5: was
4: Purdue football's at right now.
5: Quite the way to phrase that, but continue, my friend.
1: Well, I mean, what's their over-under mark on the year?
4: I know.
1: 3.5, right?
4: Yeah.
1: Yeah, I think this would fall into that category. Notre Dame Rice at 3:30, and of course, the marquee one, Ohio State and Texas. Our coverage of that, you can hear it on our airwaves at 7 o'clock, College Game Day live from Austin. Are those the two most iconic college football programs? Ohio State and Texas.
5: I don't know. Is Notre Dame seriously not in that discussion?
1: Well, I mean, maybe they're in the discussion, but I think I'd put Ohio State and Texas. Just like the brand, the fan bases, probably the money they invest.
5: I'm putting Notre Dame in that conversation.
1: The look.
5: They don't even need a conference, apparently. Those are probably my three.
4: About Oklahoma.
1: Oklahoma, I probably put them second tier, Mark. You know, Michigan, maybe second tier. Mm-hmm. Alabama, second tier. LSU.
5: I think you're forgetting IU.
4: Penn State?
2: The coaches have changed.
1: We have this conversation in a few years. It'll definitely be. Are you on that? Yeah. Penn State, probably on that, you know, other tier as well. IHSA week four, we've talked about it with Dominic Miranda. It's like kind of a rivalry week, if you will. I know Avon Brownsburg, a lot of eyes on that one as Brownsburg continues their win streak. I forgot last year's game was so high scoring. So we'll have you covered from a high school standpoint. What else? USA Women tomorrow. I believe it's a 2 o'clock tip.
2: Yep.
1: With Spain. That is a semifinal game here of the FIBA World Cup. The FIBA are back, what, James? Is it next Friday? A week from today? Is that their next game?
2: I would have to check. I know they've been back at practice. Those that are not on the FIBA team have been back at practice this week. But, yeah, things, again, get rolling right after. They got four games to end the regular season and then straight into the playoffs.
1: And then, Mark, today you can begin, I guess it was announced yesterday, your purchase of the Pacers DAZN related app. Have you looked into it?
4: I mean, I'm probably getting it, but no, I haven't clicked on the link yet, but I know it is in my inbox awaiting me, so I will check it out.
1: Again, $59.99 for the early bird special. If you would like to, I think, share with a friend, I'd say the best mode of operation would be to bump that up to the $79.99. That allows two different locations, but instead of each of you paying $60, you'll split $80 if my math is right on that, so you can check that out. Pacers will open up their mini camp, or I should say their training camp here in a couple of weeks, and their first preseason game is less than a month away. All right, coming up on the other side, I think it's a marquee event for a lot in the tennis world. Coming up tonight, Francis Tiafoe and Ben Shelton. Ben Shelton's mother, a Carmel native, her brother, Rick Witskin, Uncle Rick, going to join us to talk about old nephew trying to become the first American male to win a major in over 20 years. From New York, Rick Witskin joins us next.
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15: 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Today's Fox 59 Weather Authority forecast from the Armor Air Weather Center. 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
29: For today, we're going to have partly sunny skies with a slight chance for a stray shower. It will feel a little less humid with a high near 82 degrees this afternoon. I'm Fox 59 meteorologist Amber Hardwick for The Fan.
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1: Well, indeed, it is a Football Friday. But I think there's some football pedigree in a big part of what we're about to talk about, and that would be tonight at Arthur Ashe Stadium. It is Francis Tiafoe. It is Ben Shelton. For a trip to the U.S. Open final coming up on Sunday. And the best part about this, James, I swear, I don't think Match Point's going to be at 3:30 in the morning. So I think we'll be able to be up and watch this. Looking forward to chatting with our next guest. I think if anybody knows the tennis world in our state, the last name Witskin is pretty, pretty strong. And that would be Ben Shelton's mother, Lisa, and her brother, Rick. So maybe we can just call him Uncle Rick for this segment. He is with us right now. Rick Witskin, the uncle of Ben Shelton. Good Friday morning to you. How's the energy level? How are we feeling?
0: Oh my gosh, I have chills just talking to you right now. And good morning from New York City. It certainly is going to be a beautiful day. I mean, could you have more of an epic setting and background for this match when you look at two Americans in the semifinals, U.S. Open hasn't happened. The narrative of 25 years, not an American winning the U.S. Open. One of them will be in the final. Coco Gauff lost last night. So these literally are the last two Americans in the men and women's side. But on 9/11, are you kidding me? What?

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3: Tennis, and I have a brother, Todd, who was number one in the world in doubles. And I saw him growing up play at the highest level. He beat McEnroe Connors, and ironically, guys, Todd beat Jimmy Connors on this stage at Ash 40 years ago. So to have Benjamin Todd Shelton do incredible things 40 years later, it's spiritual for me. And yes, I'm the real uncle. Ben calls me Unc. I've been with Ben more than any family member not named Lisa or Brian all around the world when he plays. And it's just incredible to see his evolution from high school to college to pro. It's been super fast. He's got the American crowd behind him, and you can tell that American tennis has desperately needed this.
4: Yeah, I want to get to that evolution here, Rick. And again, Rick Witzkin is with us here, the uncle of Ben Shelton. This is not some, you know, 8-year-old tennis prodigy that goes to the academy and then the family sees him 7 years later. You know, that this is not what that story is. Obviously, Ben has rich tennis genes. You just alluded to that, his dad as well. But could you explain a little bit of Ben's upbringing in the world of tennis and maybe just other sports that were a part of him before he went to Florida and now has groomed, or now has really grown into certainly a star?
3: Absolutely. I think it's good for our listeners to understand this. You know, Ben played a lot of sports growing up when he was younger. He certainly kind of navigated more towards football. When he was 12, 13, he was literally, I remember the videos my sister would show me of him throwing bombs and literally running past all the defensive linemen and DBs and touchdown after touchdown. But, you know, he was a little smaller when he was younger, believe it or not. And he had multiple concussions at a young age. And basically, as a family, agreed that he should probably back out of football. That being said, it wasn't, you know, shoved down his throat to be a tennis player. And when he went, he saw his sister play some junior tournaments at age 14. He went into the junior tournaments and, you know, he wasn't killing it, but he was liking it. And obviously, you know, with a dad that played pro tennis with, you know, my mom, my sister's side, we have four pro tennis players from our family. So he's been all around it. And the good news is it's been not pressure filled. It was more the love of the game that he was evolving into. Okay, now I want to play college tennis. Now I have a chance to be around the University of Florida, where his dad was a college coach, hit with those guys when he's 16 and 17. I really believe strongly, guys, that if you see the next level of what you may want to do in sports, there's a better chance that you're going to jump into playing at that level.
4: You had mentioned something, I think it was early in the tournament, and I hope I'm quoting you right. If the Americans support Ben like he deserves to be supported, he can win the whole thing. What do you mean by that? Because I do think the topic that I've brought up on the show before fascinates me, frankly, that an American male hasn't won a major in over 20 years. I get we're in a generation of three goats, really, with Nadal and Federer and the Joker. But what do you mean by that quote and now Ben's run that has come off that?
3: Yeah, and you got to throw Zverev into that as well. He just won the last Grand Slam. He's in the semis. So, but that being said, yes, I absolutely said that pre-tournament. And when you just said it, it gave me chills. So, you know, the reality is that, you know, from a perspective of this kid has literally come from, you know, not obscurity, but he just didn't have the best summer in Grand Slams to what I saw in Montreal. He literally took it to the next level. And if you saw the level of athleticism that was exuded in the Alcaraz and Shelton match, you'd realize, oh my gosh, these guys are playing the best match of all time. And so, you know, that prediction wasn't just because I love him and I'm his uncle. That prediction was, as a former pro myself, I've seen the growth in Ben with his return of serves, with his volley game, with his ability to mix up his shots.

0: It's been an incredible rise and shout out to his dad, his coach, you know, with the game plans that he evolves.
1: Again, that is the voice of Rick Witzkin, the uncle of Ben Shelton. Of course, the Witzkin family is very well known around the Indiana parts because of their ties to tennis and how great that family is. Rick, one thing I'm curious about, you talked about being a former pro yourself, but one of the things you didn't have to deal with back then is the social media spotlight and the fame that can kind of seemingly happen overnight. Like, I would imagine Ben Shelton's Instagram follower count has gone up, you know, since his run has started in the U.S. Open. How have you seen him navigate that part of the fame that comes with playing really good tennis?
0: That's a really good question, because you're right. It is a very big facet. I remember taking Ben to a challenger tournament, Champaign, Illinois. We were talking on the drive, and he was just saying how he gets death threats, you know, from his challenger matches. And it's a very real thing. You've seen health issues with different pros, mental health breaks. And I think social media has an aspect of that, because people are insanely crude and rude. But, you know, Ben's got such an incredible swagger. Quite frankly, you know, I've had a lot of people say that his mannerisms and mine on the tennis pickleball court are similar. Well, I get that he's kind of pumping himself up, but it's always for himself and never against his opponent or in a negative way. So, you know, while he might receive some barbs online, he's so mature for 23. It's incredible. And, you know, he says all the right things. He does all the right things. You guys probably know his girlfriend's Trinity Rodman, the highest paid women's soccer player in the world. And so between the two of them, it's insane the amount of coverage. I mean, I literally was in the airport with Ben coming from Australia, and he was just swamped and swarmed. And so he doesn't really get out of the limelight much, but I do think the fact that he's in a super loving relationship with somebody else that has that kind of stardom is a great thing for both of them to kind of reflect and be each other's support system.
2: We'll end with this. And again, that voice is Rick Witzkin, the uncle of Ben Shelton. And Rick, I wanted to share this text a listener just sent us here. This is from Jimmy. He goes, "Thank you for having Rick on. People don't understand how good his brother, Todd, was. Best pure tennis player to ever come out of our city. Thank you for tracking these matches all week. It's been an epic, epic tourney." I guess to just summarize it all, the emotions of, I'm sure you've had this week, thinking about your brother, now watching your nephew on this stage. You know, I know it's not done by any means, and I can't wait for tonight. I'm sure you can't wait times a million. But what has this been like for you and for your sister and for your family?
0: That's tough, man. Like, it's spiritual for me. You know, Todd's, his middle name is Todd. He Ben would not be here if Todd Witzkin wasn't dying of cancer, when Brian, his best friend, would keep coming into Zionsville, Indiana to be there. And my sister and he fell in love. And the story really needs to get out there in a more poignant way. Please understand, people, that when somebody's got a terminal illness and a phase 4 brain tumor or whatever type of cancer it is, and there's really a death sentence, there can still be beautiful things that evolve out of that. It's so spiritual for me. People are like, "Man, you're a great uncle following Ben around." Like, are you kidding me? Like, I would not miss this for the world. It's so easy. And, you know, I spiritually feel Todd through this whole evolution of Ben. And, you know, I can't say enough for how he was raised by his parents. His sister Emma, such a great sportsman. She was a great college tennis player as well. But it's next level. I've been involved in playing and observing. I was at the Colts, both Colts Super Bowls, and I was at the Game 7 of the NBA Pacers last year in Oklahoma City, because I'm a huge pro sports nut, and I'm through and through Indiana. But what Ben's doing is next level. Like, this is the best sporting time of my life.
2: I can't wait for tonight, and again, I know that pales in comparison to what you are feeling here on this Friday. Uncle Rick, Unc, I believe, as Ben Shelton refers to him.
1: Shout out, Unc.
2: am I seeing the lucky pink shirt? Is that what you've been rocking throughout this run? Do we have it washed? Do we have it ironed? Or are we not washing it?
0: Yeah, well, pink is my color. I started that, you know, just out of kind of love and Ben's touch and feel. And so I'm definitely not washing it. I wear something different pink every, and I actually have a 9/11 U.S. Open pink shirt that I'm picking up in about 3 hours. bought one for my wife. My daughter can be with me. And by the way, Ben's, both of his grandpas were in the military. So I actually messaged the term director, Craig Tiley, yesterday. He's a friend of mine, just saying, hey, man, the most poignant U.S. Open moment in the history of your tournament will be when Francis and Ben are at the net and you get the national anthem going and the whole crowd will sing it. I see this happening before it happens. And unfortunately, he kind of said, oh, we're going to do something right before the match. But, you know, I wish the whole crowd was there because, like, 9/11 is so spiritual for all of us. And I just think that could be the most incredible moment in the history of the tournament.
2: I got some chills right now. Rick Witzkin, again, the uncle of Ben Shelton, sharing these stories with us live from New York. Tonight, it is the men's semifinal with two Americans. One will punch their ticket here to Sunday at Arthur Ashe. Rick, cannot thank you enough. Shout out to a fellow listener, Rick, who reached out and suggested this, and I'm really glad it all came to fruition. So get a little bit of rest. Hopefully it won't be 3 a.m. tonight, but thank you so much for sharing all the stories today.
0: Thank you to Kevin Bowen. Thank you to you, Nick. And also thank you to Rick Monteith, is the one that reached out to be on the show, just to be clear.
2: Yes, Rick Monteith, listener. Rick Witzkin, right there, live from New York. Mark Dykton, thank you for dialing that up on the Zoom. It's, you know, I get for some, James, it might be a little niche, but that's a pretty freaking cool story we've got playing out here tonight.
1: Absolutely. And you can just hear the emotion, really feel the emotion as well in his voice to know that Rick is rooting for his nephew, and who doesn't want to see their family succeed on that stage? And I think it's just unique because he's also been in those shoes. He's been a professional. He's been kind of stressed out about big matches and stuff like that. But I just think that Ben Shelton really handles a lot of this stuff very well. You forget that he's only 23.
2: Yeah, I know.
1: And that's the part that's always mind-blowing to me, Kevin, is that these tennis players, typically, at least when we catch one of them and they're really good, they're young. Like, this guy has a long career ahead of him. And is trying to obviously get something special done this weekend.
3: And this is pretty iconic too, that no American has done it. And now there's two tonight on the 25th anniversary of 9/11 in New York. Yeah. That is pretty special.
2: Yeah. I mean, you tie all that together. And then again, like the Witzkin story of Todd, his uncle looking down on him. He has history at the U.S. Open. It's really movie-like, frankly.
1: Yeah.
2: In what we're witnessing. So looking forward to that tonight. I know that'll be up on the podcast if you missed it. We're back in a little Football Friday here. This is the Fan Morning Show, 93.5 107.5 The Fan.
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2: Voice of the Colts, Matt Taylor, joining us in less, I guess, about five-ish minutes. We'll get you set. Colts and Ravens. Coming up here, 1 o'clock on Sunday. Mark Dykton, you said after that one that you don't like tennis, but you know where you'll be tonight after that interview?
3: Yeah, catch some Avon Brownsburg and be watching the TV when I get home.
2: Yeah, the text line here, James. Thank you for highlighting tennis and the Witskin family on the show. Yes, it's niche, but it's very important. More important than the casual listener realizes. Respect to the show and station for acknowledging that. And thank you to Rick, you know, Ben Shelton's uncle there, for sharing, you know,
1: yeah,
2: as much as he did. And
3: he was outstanding.
2: Yeah. And again, his brother Todd, a great tennis player, arguably the best tennis player ever the state has produced, died of brain cancer. And I didn't know the full story. I did not realize how close he was with Brian Shelton, Ben's father.
1: Mm-hmm.
2: Brian coming to visit him during his illness, falls in love with Lisa Witskin, and here we are. I mean, it's a movie, man.
1: Yeah, boys, we got to find our pink shirts to wear later.
2: Yeah, amen to that. Amen to that. Rosie Bowen and Maddie Bowen will be loving that when I walk in the house tonight.
1: There you go.
2: Looking forward to that. Again, Colts and Ravens coming up later today. James, it's kind of a niche thing, like, but Anthony Gould, your punt returner for Sunday. I mean, is that they just call him up from the practice squad if people care about that?
1: I think we'll see some roster shuffling come Sunday for that, which – Kevin, it's hard for me to keep up with it, but I do think these teams pretty much map out, okay, here's how many call-ups we can have for the season. Here's how much financially it could save us. Here's why it's probably more necessary to carry this guy on the active 53-man roster versus this guy on the practice squad. Like, there's a bunch of rules and nuances to it, so I don't try to get too caught up in, like, oh my God, they don't have a punt returner, like, on the active roster for this game. They'll be fine.
2: The Trey Henderson storyline, it's not one we've really talked about a whole lot, but man, how different the offseason could have looked for the Colts.
1: Yeah.
2: How different the offseason could have looked for the Ravens had the Max Crosby trade gone through. And now all of a sudden, you know, here you are facing Trey Hendrickson week one. I assume he'll be opposite Jalen Travis, who has started in this league before, but now he is the right tackle. He's the right tackle of the present. He's the right tackle of the future. This is his job.
1: Yeah.
2: It's a storyline that we probably should give a little bit more attention to. And again, I don't think the Colts are going to get into a ton of obvious passing situations, but if they're able to stop Jonathan Taylor and get into some third and longs, you know, Hendrickson teeing off on Daniel Jones would be quite the storyline here.
1: Absolutely. I think if you're a Colts fan, you obviously want Trey Hendrickson to have a game like Myles Garrett had last night, where it's like all this hype is around this dude and he really didn't do much. It wasn't really a factor in that matchup. But boy, if Trey Hendrickson comes out and has like a 2-sack game, the conversations will get really loud about how he didn't end up here in Indianapolis.
2: And boys, I'm not going to lie. When I turned on Netflix last night and started watching that game, I wanted to turn the brightness down on my TV.
1: Yeah. What'd you think of...
2: It was too bright for me.
1: Yeah, that was weird. That kept messing with me because I'm like, it is pitch black outside and it is, like you said, looking like you're about to walk into heaven in Australia.
3: Well, they started the pregame like, it's 8:30 in the morning here, and they're drinking coffee and crumpets. I'm like, what in the world is happening?
1: Mark, I obviously have references throughout the show this week, but my buddy, really one of my best friends, Nate Atkins, used to cover the Colts for Indy Star, now covers the Rams for us at The Athletic. He posted on his Instagram story that he was on the team bus. And for those who don't really know how it goes on international games or in international coverage, the NFL will usually have a media bus that takes you over to the stadium well before the game starts. Like, for example, I might not get to the stadium this weekend until like 12:15 for 1 p.m. kickoff. But typically overseas, they want you to get there super early so you don't have any problem with traffic, logistics, and just because it's a cool experience, I do spend more time around the stadiums and stuff like that. He was on a bus at 6:30 Australian time to get over for that game. And I was like, man, that's such a weird thing to think about because, again, my day is ending, your day is starting with this matchup. And on top of that, I just thought, like, one, the lead into the show was really good. I'll give him that, the coverage of it. But where did, like, where were the people sitting? They looked like they were so far apart.
2: Yeah, so far back.
1: That was one knock on that game.
2: Yeah, you know, from an environment standpoint, they're not as up close and personal.
1: Yeah.
2: And one other thing too, I thought Luke Kuechly did a great job, by the way.
1: Awesome.
2: Him and Noah Eagle on the call. I thought Luke Kuechly was outstanding. I look forward to him on some more calls here moving forward. A man that we love the calls for, Colleen Bowen, loves an INDY from Matt Taylor, voice of the Colts. He joins us next.
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2: The final hour of a Football Friday. 1 hour closer to the Colts and Ravens week one. Sunday, our coverage will begin at 9 o'clock. I'll join JMV from the Bullseye Event Center early in that 9 o'clock hour. Matt Taylor, of course, will have your coverage starting at noon with countdown to kickoff. 1 o'clock is the kick. And if memory serves, Mark Dykton, I think we might have something to celebrate with one Matt Taylor. Is that right?
3: Is that right? Are you sure?
2: I think it, maybe not just the season opening up on Sunday. I believe Matt Taylor just had a birthday.
3: Oh, well, I guess we should cue something up, should we not? Let me get this YouTube ad out of here real quick.
2: I'm sure Matt Taylor wants nothing more than to hear us sing happy birthday to him. Happy yes. belated birthday to him.
1: First of all, we're great singers.
2: Come on, baby. Matt Taylor, happy belated birthday, brother.
6: My guys, thank you. I appreciate that very, very much. I feel love. I feel the love. I feel the appreciation. And the solidarity is real here on a Friday morning. You guys are the best.
1: Well, happy birthday to you. Happy birthday to you.
3: The pipes of Jamesville all of a sudden. Uh-huh.
2: Man, hitting those notes.
1: I need to make say a hug later today. I don't know if he wants one, but that's what's coming your way, brother.
2: Backup anthem
6: always.
2: Singer.
6: Bear hug.
1: Okay.
2: Backup anthem singer here for Sunday, James Boyd. I remember you telling me a few years ago, he goes, wait till your friends start turning 40 because the 40th birthday is like the new bachelor party.
6: It's the worst.
2: Are we at the 4-0 yet?
6: We're at the 4-1.
2: 4-1.
6: Yeah, so yeah, we have crossed the starting line, collected the $200, and this is hole 10, right? Hole 10 on the back nine. That's where we're at right now.
3: You're hoping to avoid the go straight to jail card now.
6: Yeah, depending on what happens on a Friday, right? We'll try to avoid that.
2: This segment of Matt Taylor brought to you by Shelby Materials. And James, I feel like the one thing I've been looking forward to the most all week long.
1: I know where you're going with this.
2: That NFL Films music that Mark Dykeman plays, that bed of music, and this man empties the notebook. Because you know he's got the notebook.
1: Yes.
2: You know he's got the notes. You know he's ready. He's prepared all week long. Unfortunately, when the game arises, probably only 10 or 20% gets used, but he can pick his open book test however he wants to right now. Is it time for Taylor's Tidbits?
1: It's time, baby.
7: Let's dive into the nitty-gritty.
8: I never knew that.
7: Grab a seat and take notes.
9: Oh, as if.
7: There's storylines all over the upcoming game.
10: You serious, Clark?
11: Say what?
7: It's time for Taylor's Tidbits.
6: All right, boys, I'm excited. It's time to geek out. We got a huge game here. That's right. That's right. The grill is fired up. We got the steak searing. Let's get it on. I'm excited about this game because it's a huge barometer game. It's a big test for the Colts right out of the gate. More on that in just a second. But Baltimore, as you guys know, represents stability. It represents consistency. But they don't have that this year. John Harbaugh was there for a million years. They've got a new head coach in Jesse Minter. But they also have new leadership among the coordinators as well, right? Todd Monken's gone. Zach Orr's gone. Anthony Weaver is now the defensive coordinator. They got a new offensive coordinator in Declan Doyle. He's barely 30 years old. He's a wonder kid. But how about this? How about this for a little bit of a nugget, a little Taylor's Tidbit? I think I talked about this a couple weeks ago on JMV show. Jesse Minter and Matt Taylor actually shared a field together collegiately.
2: Whoa.
6: Jesse Minter, the pride of Yorktown, Indiana, played high school football at Yorktown. And then early part of his college coaching career, he was at Indiana State, assistant coach, defensive coordinator for the Sycamores for a couple years. But he played his college football at Mount St. Joe, the pride of the Heartland Conference. So Franklin College, where I went, Mount St. Joe were in the same conference. Jesse Minter and I locked horns for a couple of games. Now, he's the head coach of the Baltimore Ravens, and I'm the radio dude for the Colts. So he won both meetings on the field. He won both the life success story there as well. But
2: he doesn't want to see you in the A-gap, though. If he sees you in the A-gap, it's going to be like Franklin football all over again.
6: I'm still bringing the noise. I'm still going to mess up his face mask. There's no doubt about that, right? But I had a scoop and score fumble recovery for a touchdown in that game in the first meeting we played him. But unfortunately, they kicked our ass. It was like 41-20, so he got the last laugh on that. So certainly exciting times for a new era of Ravens football. Lamar Jackson is back after missing four games last year. He played with just a myriad of injuries. And that really hampered their ability to trust him running the football. He went from averaging, prior to last season, right around 10 carries per game. It was down to 5 carries per game a year ago. So the rushing dependency on Lamar Jackson, just out of necessity because of injuries, really dwindled. But no quarterback in NFL history, fellas, no quarterback ever has averaged more points per game in season openers than Lamar Jackson's Baltimore Ravens. They're averaging over 33 points per game in week one affairs when Lamar Jackson is their quarterback. That was on display last year. Remember, they played the Buffalo Bills 41-40, lost that game, but still put up a huge amount of points. And I'm sure for Ravens fans, they're tired of all the discussion when it comes to Lamar Jackson, because he's a great regular season quarterback. But the narrative on him is he can't win the big one. He's not a great postseason quarterback. He's on a mission to kind of change that narrative this year. No starting quarterback in the Super Bowl era has won a higher percentage of his regular season games without appearing in a Super Bowl. Lamar Jackson has won 71% of his regular season games, but has never come close to playing in the big game. Now, we talked about Jackson and his ability to run the football. They've also got the biggest sledgehammer still going in Derrick Henry, okay? I mean, last year, despite Jackson's rushing attempt numbers being way down, they still, as a team, Baltimore ranked second in the NFL. They averaged 156 rushing yards per game. That has ranked them in the top five in rushing offense in each of the last eight NFL seasons. That is the longest streak in NFL history. And Derrick Henry's back. He's 32 years old, right? Ranks 10th all time in rushing yards. He's 4th all time in rushing touchdowns. He has over 1,400 career rushing yards against the Colts. That is 3rd most against Indianapolis all time. And when he goes over 100 yards, they've got success, or he's had personal success, I should say. He's been over 100 yards against the Colts in 7 of the last 9 meetings against Indianapolis. So right out of the gate, the Colts have to bring the physicality. They have to have the right mindset to shut him down. And then the last bit of tidbit I'll leave you guys with is, you know, we know the motto of the season this year for the Colts is find a way. Try to find ways to win games in the fourth quarter, win games against the good teams. That's been the biggest hiccup for this franchise when it comes to, you know, their inability to make the playoffs, right? Haven't made the playoffs since 2020. They got to find ways to just come out on top against the better competition in the NFL. And this is a great barometer game right out of the gate, because I think a lot of people think that the Ravens are maybe the team to beat in the AFC. But both of these teams last year finished 8-9. The Colts last year started 8-2 and then lost their last 7. They were the first team in the history of the NFL to start 8-2 or better and not make the playoffs. But these two franchises have each lost 20 games, at least 20 games, over the past 5 seasons, in which they have held an advantage of at least a touchdown in the fourth quarter. The Ravens have lost a league-high 21 such games, and the Colts have dropped 20 such contests. So both of these teams trying to find ways to close games out in the fourth quarter is going to be paramount. I mean, last year, the Ravens had that week one game against Buffalo, a week 16 game where they just completely yacked up a lead in the fourth quarter. The Colts have been there plenty of times over the last 4 or 5 years. DeForest Buckner talked about that yesterday. Finding ways to win one score games and finding ways to beat the better competition in the NFL. That is the edict for this Colts team from Carly Ursay Gordon from the start of the season. That's the motto going forward, and we're going to see how that manifests itself on Sunday with a dawn of a new football day at Lucas Oil Stadium.
2: How about that?
0: I know.
2: How about that?
0: I do have one quick follow-up, though, with Mate, if you don't mind.
4: Yes, sir. Yeah, all you.
0: Mate, well, I'll see you tomorrow at the Colts 5K.
6: I will be there at the finish line with a huge high five and another bear hug for you as you cross the finish line.
0: Let's go.
10: Dripping. Nice sweaty bear hug. Nothing more right. You want, right?
0: I kind of snuck up on him in the first year.
10: Happy birthday.
6: You'll be dripping in sweat, and I'll be holding a microphone.
0: There we go.
6: The world is right on its axis.
4: Matt Taylor, you rose at what time this morning?
6: I got up. The alarm sounded at 4:40, and it was rough, boys. Not going to lie. 4:40 a.m.
4: And for those not following here, you had some TV hits down at 1 Lucas Oil Stadium that began at what time?
6: First one was at 5:30. So, I mean, it was a quick shower, a little splash and go, hit all the right parts, get in the car, get down there, and talk some ball.
4: Now, are you? How do you get into Lucas Oil Stadium at that hour? Do you just have a card that gets you wherever you want? Are you?
0: You just tell them I'm Matt Taylor.
4: I don't know if I've ever been in a building like that at that hour of the morning. It had to feel kind of cool.
6: Yeah, it actually is cool. I mean, the Bruno Mars concert was the other day on Wednesday, and they were still cleaning all of that up. They were actually erecting the goalposts in the end zones as I was there, which was kind of cool. I'd never seen that before. I mean, it takes an army of guys to set up an NFL goalpost. Those things are – I looked it up as I was watching them do that. Those things are 35 feet high. I mean, it's crazy the amount of like construction that goes into it and the moving pieces to just set up an NFL stadium and get the field ready and prepared and everything like that. But yeah, my name was on the dispatch. So you hit the button, tell them who you are, you walk in, and you're on live TV.
4: Well, look at that, erecting the goalposts. Some might say erecting when Matt Taylor's voice hits the airwaves coming up here on Sunday. afternoon.
6: I tell you what, it's too early for jokes like that, Kevin. Still too early.
4: Colts and Ravens here. I can't. What? That wasn't that bad.
0: Oh boy.
4: Colts and Ravens coming up Sunday at 1:00. I don't think I'm wrong to be totally fair about that. I'm just honestly, like, to me, 9 months enough.
6: Yeah.
4: Enough. I'm just ready. I'm so ready. Like, I found myself locked in last night so much later in the game than I normally would be when the score's 27-7, because I just love watching it. And I think it's a really fun week one matchup. I think it's a really, honestly, it's a eye-popping start to the season when you start to look at the first three opponents and who the quarterbacks are and just the monumental weight of three AFC games and certainly Houston week three. So I'm just ready.
6: Yeah, I'm ready too. And I think, I made the analogy earlier this week, with the health of the team and everybody coming back and all 53 on the, pretty much a clean injury report, all things considered, heading into the season. It's like a full tank of gas before a road trip. I mean, that you just leave the driveway and go. And that's where I think some Colts fans are at from a mindset standpoint. If you would have said to a lot of the fan base, hey, back in March and April around free agency time or the draft, hey, come week one, no matter how you get there, you're going to get there with a healthy Daniel Jones, a healthy Alec Pierce. DeForest Buckner is going to be back. Charvarius Ward is going to return. Sauce Gardner is going to be back. I mean, I think a lot of people would have signed up for that. And then the schedule comes out and it's as daunting on paper, at least as it seems to be in those first 5 weeks. You need as many premium players healthy, ready to go as possible, just considering what happened towards the end of the season, losing those seven games without a lot of your top guys.
4: 9 a.m., that's when our coverage is going to begin. JMV will be live at the Bullseye Event Center starting at 10. You'll get the pregame huddle, countdown to kickoff at noon, and of course, Matt Taylor, Charles Arbuckle, Lara Overton back on the radio side now that it is real here in the regular season. Maytay, it's always a favorite segment of mine each and every week. 9 o'clock on Fridays. We can't wait for him. Thank you, sir.
6: All right. Good to be with you, boys. Have a great rest of your day.
4: Happy belated.
0: There we go. So I'll have my bear hug later today and tomorrow.
4: James Boyd's sweaty hug.
0: Hey, man. Got to earn that sweat.
4: Someone asked for the over-under on you on the text line for the 5K. Do we have a goal?
0: Yeah, I should probably set one. My goal is to be under 24 minutes. Hopefully under 23.
4: And a 5K is a hair over 3 miles?
0: Yeah, 3.1 miles. I'm hoping to be under 23. Gonna have to step on the gas, boys.
3: He's trying to get that 40 time down for next training camp for the
0: Yeah,
3: Colts.
0: I don't know if this type of training helps with the 40 time, but I'll take some wins where I can get them, Mark.
3: You got like granola you're going to have with you or some water? Or you just
0: I'm usually a 2-banana guy before a run, hydrate. I drink water pretty much all day. And it's short enough, Mark, where you don't have to think about like fueling your body. I do think if I ever ran like a legit half marathon or marathon, you got to think of all like the water and the gels and the energy things you need because your body's losing so much, fuel. But 3 miles is just step on the gas and, hold on.
3: I don't care if it's a mini marathon. I want them to give me the blanket, like the aluminum blanket after that. Give me one of those things. I want to earn it.
0: Yeah.
4: James is 5K. He's going Stegosaurus after mile one. Velociraptor, Dino Nugget after mile two, and T-Rex waiting for him at the
0: finish
4: line.
0: If you put out like, you know, a little fishing line, put the Dino Nuggets on the fishing line and keep it in front of me.
5: How about that?
0: Like a horse with a carrot, baby. I'd run a little faster.
3: The people that hand the water have someone do the Dino Nuggets, and the next one has like barbecue sauce or ranch or
0: something.
3: There
0: you go.
5: Now we're talking my 5K.
0: Yeah.
5: Okay. Mark, you and I.
3: Mm-hmm. Well, that's one we can do.
5: Yeah. And we can consult James on the running portion of that. That interview with Matt Taylor brought to you by Shelby Materials, your concrete and aggregate experts. We still want to get to our week one most entertaining, a lock we like, maybe a little difficult in week one, most unknown. We'll hit that at 9:30. Mark, let's check it out.
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5: All right, James Boyd, Matt Taylor just said it. The injury report about as clean as you could imagine. Alec Pierce limited the first 2 days, I guess, his playing time, and potentially A.J. Halsey back in the starting lineup. That's really it from a personnel standpoint, injury-wise, for today?
0: Yeah, so, again, you're just hoping to see Alec Pierce get through this week unscathed and then waiting to see if he'll be let go full bore in the season opener, or will there be some sort of pitch count? I would lean towards a pitch count, not a huge one, but just rather be, you know, safe considering that he is ramping up pretty fast, Kevin, after being out of team activities for several months.
5: Two games into the NFL season, I can't recall the last time the LA Rams have looked like that. 27-7 last night, the 49ers beat the Rams. Matthew Stafford was awful. Miles Garrett was a ghost. Shout out to Kalon Black, the IU product. He had a nice night running the football alongside Christian McCaffrey. And it's just, man, the 49ers, dude. They're just, Kyle Shanahan is such a good coach. Such a good coach. I don't care what injuries they have, what their personnel is like. They just seemingly, more often than not, they're right there at the end of the season in a playoff spot, winning playoff games, you know, making Super Bowl runs, whatever.
3: He just schemes up stuff.
5: Oh,
3: beautifully.
5: It's breathtaking to watch.
3: It's football pornography, at least in my household.
5: Yeah, I would. Well, I've already said enough here in this segment about being a wreck. So, but yeah, I would agree with you on that, Mark. What else we got here? College football, Texas, Ohio State. I'm seeing Kirk Herbstreit on the tube right now. That means College game day's there. Are you surprised Texas, a slight favorite over the number one ranked Buckeyes?
0: I am a little bit. I just think that Ohio State is pretty loaded, but looking forward to that matchup. We don't get a lot of these early in the season, so I will be seated.
5: That will be your night game coming up. A little better week two slate. I think a lot of people are curious how Michigan responds. They've got Oklahoma. It's kind of funny. Ohio State, Texas, it's like, then you have the other of those teams. I feel like when you talk Ohio State, boom, you talk Michigan. When you talk Texas, boom, you talk Oklahoma. Both of those matchups. The other one will be in Ann Arbor. Again, locally, IU and Howard at noon, a 56-point favorite in that one. 56
0: That's
5: points.
0: That's so insane.
5: Purdue Wake Forest at noon, a huge one for Barry Odom and the Boilers. Notre Dame and Rice at 3:30. IHSAA, week four of the high school football season. Boy, Colleen Bowen was fired up about her alma mater earlier. You guys hear that?
0: Yeah, that was that was cutthroat.
5: And her definition of a rivalry, a little different than old Chittard and Cathedral. Other games of note, Avon and Brownsburg, 22 straight wins for the Fighting Mark Dykens there. Center Grove and Ben Davis, we got the Mud Sox action, Fishers and HSC, Shelbyville, Tri-West, Westfield, Noblesville, Pike and Carmel, North Central and LN. U.S. Open tonight, Ben Shelton versus Francis Tiafoe. We just had Rick Witskin, the uncle of Ben Shelton, join us in the 8:30 segment. I'd venture to guess it's been quite a while since I've seen the text line light up at an interview like that.
0: Yeah.
5: The story of Ben Shelton, the story of the Witskin family, it's pretty movie-like. And so if you missed that, highly encourage you to check that out on the podcast. But I can't wait for tonight. And again, that will be an American in Sunday's final. And after listening to Uncle Rick talk with us, you better believe, like you said, James, I'll be finding the pink shirt and cheering for Mr. Shelton.
0: Yeah. Unc is ready, as Ben Shelton calls Rick Witskin.
5: Unc is ready indeed. Speaking of the U.S., USA women tomorrow at 2 o'clock. That is the U.S. and Spain in the semifinal. over in Berlin for Caitlin Clark and Aaliyah Boston. Speaking of Unk, Unk all of a sudden turned Mark Dykton into a tennis fan.
0: Oh, yeah.
3: I'll be watching tonight.
5: So he's going to be tuning in.
0: It is a very unique setting, though. Two Americans on the anniversary of 9/11 in New York. Doesn't really get too much better than that. And so a chance to go out there and see some guys compete at the highest level.
3: Come on, tennis. You can get me. I'm ready and willing today.
5: I'm sure tennis is really...
0: Yeah, you know, they've needed you.
5: They've been thinking about how do we get Mark Dykton away from WWE for all these years.
3: Might be picking up some Wilson fuzzy yellow balls later if I really get down to it.
5: Stringing your racket in the backyard amidst your turd droppings.
3: Maybe.
5: A couple other items of note on the check down, James. You see Jalen Jones, former Colts corner, signed with the Titans?
0: I did. I'm curious to see how that fit works in Tennessee. But
5: Gus Bradley, right? Defensive coordinator down there?
0: And so does he fit better in that scheme, in that sort of matchup? We'll see. But should see him twice a year if he stays on the roster.
5: Started for Gus Bradley back, you know.
0: Give away all the secrets of the Colts.
5: Days. Colts Titans don't play, I think, for several weeks into the regular season. And DAZN, the streaming service to watch the Pacers this season, that is now live if you would like to view, scour, potentially purchase it. You can check that out. DAZN. That is the spelling DAZN-wise.
3: And then I don't know if you guys saw former Indianapolis Indian Jared Jones yesterday, currently on the Pittsburgh Pirates. Took a no-hitter into the seventh inning, struck out eight. Pirates shut out the White Sox 2-0.
5: Boy, the local teams are struggling. I mean, I guess you could call the Pirates local, but like White Sox, Cubs, Cardinals. Yeah.
3: We're in the final like stretch of the season.
5: Yeah.
3: Some teams limp into the postseason.
5: I'm glad you mentioned that, though, Marcus. Tonight, I think, is the Purdue night over at Victory Field. Again, final weekend action all year for the Indians. I believe Braden Smith, Luke Erdl, I think Jack Benter as well, signing autographs. So if you want to check that out, Victory Field's got you covered there. All right, we'll get you set. Week one of the NFL. Some of the games we have our eyes on. We'll hit that next. This is the Fan Morning Show.
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35: For today, we're going to have partly sunny skies with a slight chance for a stray shower. It will feel a little less humid with a high near 82 degrees this afternoon. I'm Fox 59 meteorologist Amber Hardwick for The Fan.
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10: My Football Friday. It is here for the Colts and Ravens coming up Sunday, 1 o'clock. If you missed it earlier, highly encourage you to check out our conversation with Rick Witskin. Had him on around 8:30, the uncle of tennis player Ben Shelton, who's in the semifinal match tonight of the U.S. Open. Just a great story. Great story on many, many levels. And another layer of two American males in New York City playing tonight on the 25th anniversary of 9/11 is just another layer of all of it. I do want to get into our week one picks here, but I've seen it pop up on the timeline today. I still get chills every time I see the video of George Bush going out there to throw out the first pitch.
4: Yeah.
10: I mean, it's such a
4: Yeah, and that's one of those. I mean, I can picture myself on my parents' couch at their old house when he came out there, and greatest first pitch in the history of sports, to say the least.
0: Definitely. It just puts a lot of things in perspective, even more so today than other days. And so thinking of all the families that were affected by 9/11, I know for us it's kind of like this annual thing that we think about, but for others it is an everyday occurrence of those they may have lost along the way. So definitely want to send some condolences out there.
1: One moment that always sticks with me, aside from the George Bush first pitch, was Joe Andruzzi of the Patriots.
10: Yeah.
1: Running out with the two American flags before they played the Jets, because I remember the NFL took a pause for a few weeks and everything. So it was like the first game back. And I just remember, like, that one got me too.

0: Come see the best dirt late model drivers on the planet at the biggest dirt race in the world. It's the 56th World 100 coming September 10th through 12th. EldoraSpeedway.com for tickets before they're sold out.
1: You will see some memories, of course, if you haven't watched the first two NFL games. You'll get 9/11 memories before kickoff here coming up on Sunday. Mark, rock my memory a little bit here. Most entertaining game?
2: Yes.
1: Biggest lock, biggest unknown, is that usually what we do?
2: Yeah, or one you want, yeah, one you want to stay away from and everything like that.
1: Okay, you want to lead us off wherever you would like?
2: Sure. Let's go with the game I feel the most confident in. I'm going to say the Bucks getting 3.5 points against the Bengals at Cincinnati. Baker Mayfield just got paid. I know they waved goodbye to Mike Evans. That was very evident yesterday in the Rams game. But I think they could still hang with the Bengals in their offense, and I'm not sold on the Bengals' defense yet. I know they waved goodbye to Trey Hendrickson, but they added Dexter Lawrence and Jonathan Allen. However, it's the Bengals' defense. I will believe it when I see it. So the Bucs getting 3.5 against Cincinnati. I think that's a strong week one game, but I'm going to take the Bucs and the 3.5 points there.
1: I have about as much confidence in week one locks as I do in Mark pooping in his house, to be honest with you.
2: Well, that is a lock. That's guaranteed.
1: Inside your home, to be fair.
2: That's a guarantee.
1: I had this jotted down before. Did you guys see the video of Tua going down with a back injury at practice yesterday?
3: Yeah, it was actually pretty weird looking.
1: Man. And remember, Michael Penix has not been cleared yet.
3: No.
1: So Cooper Rush is potentially the Falcons starter. I had this jotted down when it's at 3.5. Guys, it's still a 5-point spread. If the Pittsburgh Steelers cannot beat the Atlanta Falcons and Cooper Rush by more than 5, enough. Aaron Rodgers is as bad as Mark Dykton thinks he is. So that's my lock, Steelers over Falcons.
3: Okay, I think my lock, I know it's kind of a big spread. I think I'm picking the Jags to beat the Browns. The spread is 8.5, favor of the Jags. I think I'm locking that in. I just...
1: Man, a double digit, oh boy.
3: I know. But like the Browns, everything about them just screams train wreck to me. And assuming Deshaun Watson is the Deshaun Watson we've seen recently or the last time he was healthy, he'll throw a couple picks for me.
1: Okay, Mark, where are we going next?
2: Let's go most entertaining. I'm going Bills, Texans. Sign me up for that one. Josh Allen against a potent Texans defense. I just want to see what C.J. Stroud looks like. David Montgomery taking over the backfield back there. I am all in on Bills Texans.
1: I'm bummed that's in the 1 o'clock window.
3: Yes, I agree.
2: That'll be on TV1, probably next to Colts and Ravens.
1: James, I was going to go there. So do you have something more entertaining as I start to scour the schedule?
3: So from an entertainment value standpoint, I do think that Giants Cowboys Sunday night is going to be intriguing to me.
1: Oh, jeez. Makes you want to puke.
3: I know.
2: Like, is the buildup just because it's John Harbaugh's debut? Is that it?
3: I kind of want to see what it looks like. I'm serious. And year two for Jackson Dart, what does he actually look like? Does he avoid the medical tent that he seems to always be in after every game? And I'm a Dak Prescott believer. Sue me. I'm sorry. I think the guy is really good at football. Is this the year the Dallas Cowboys kind of figure it out?
1: I'm going to go another 1 o'clock game. How about Baker Mayfield against Joe Burrow?
3: Okay. I can get with that.
1: Bucks Bengals. Mm-hmm. I kind of like that. Cincinnati is the team that I think is going to the Super Bowl. That's my out on a very thin limb prediction here for the 2026 season.
3: You know what's crazy? None of us chose the Broncos and the Chiefs, but that Monday night game.
1: I thought about that. I think naturally really we'll be watching that just because the Colts play the Chiefs.
3: Yeah, I was trying to be a little different there, but that is Patrick Mahomes, his return from the major knee injury from last year.
1: Okay, let's go. Biggest unknown?
2: Either unknown or game you even want, like, no part of, whether it's the point spread or just from a viewing standpoint. There are two on my list. Raiders-Dolphins is truly heinous week one scheduling. That is gross. I guess there's the chance Fernando Mendoza could get a nod at some point, but Brock Bauer's already out. The Dolphins, like you said, they've added more practice squad members than most teams. And then Jets-Titans, yuck. Like, I guess I'd like to see what the new-look Titans look like, but I don't want to watch the Jets play.
1: Jets-Titans for me, James. That's pukish. That's mayo in the coffee meets your Vegemite.
3: Will the Jets actually get an interception this year? Can they start the year with a pick?
1: I forgot about that stat. That didn't we debate this one day on the show? That's the greatest stat in the history of sports.
2: It's one that will never be touched.
3: Like that, you couldn't even luck your way into an interception. That was insane to me. I'm going to say the one that just doesn't really move me probably is Dolphins Raiders. I'm not intrigued by that.

0: That hardly at all. I will say, though, Chargers Cardinals doesn't move it for me either. Like, Jacoby Brissett, Cardinals, they got a good, I think, skill position players around him, but not loving that matchup either.
1: I just don't, every year in and year out, I'm like, I think the Chargers might do it, and they never do. And I'm like, maybe this year, but 9.5 points, that's a ton of points to be given the Chargers on week one.
0: You know what I think is a sneaky matchup? Bears-Panthers in North Carolina. I think there's just so much hype around the Bears, your Bears, Mark, that if they lose the season opener, boy, I can only imagine what Chicago radio would be like.
1: Mm-hmm.
2: You know, I think Colts-Ravens is kind of an entertaining week one game.
1: I think it is, too.
0: Yeah, I kind of avoided it because it's in our market, but for sure, I think it's one that people can get some.
2: CBS didn't give them a very strong broadcast crew, honestly. I mean, it's not one of the top two or three crews, but still, I mean, Baltimore, you know, John Harbaugh, first time he's not coaching there in how many years? Lamar Jackson coming off a year without the playoffs. Matt Taylor had that great stat earlier. Lamar Jackson's got the best winning percentage in NFL history, not having never made it to the Super Bowl.
0: He's also 9-1 against Lou Anarumo, by the way.
2: And his stats are like 22 touchdowns and 3 picks.
0: Yeah, he balls out against Anarumo.
2: Obviously, the Colts have all this, you know, hot seat, and where's Daniel Jones off the Achilles? I think Jonathan Taylor and Tyler Warren are two of the best players at their respective positions. So, yeah. And then I look down the hallway and I see Scotty wearing an Eagles Sam Bradford jersey.
0: Wow. What a name pull.
2: Have you seen Scotty today, Mark?
1: Oh, yeah. I saw him the other day, yeah. And I saw him today.
2: Like, he looks like he could start for the Eagles right now. Like, he looks like he could beat out Jalen Hurts with that
1: jersey. Might. On. Every week, every day, he's wearing like a new, like, random jersey. And there's times like, okay, who is that? Because it's not like a name player necessarily for the most part. It's a random jersey.
2: I thought he was Randall Cunningham until he turned around.
1: And I'm like, the Sam two Bradford? Have gotten mistaken before, yeah.
2: One final time, a Football Friday. Kevin Bowen, James Boyd, and Mark Dykton here. 93.5, 107.5, The Fan.
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0: Yes, Jake. If you don't have a headset, turn back around and get one, please. We need you to come prepared.
2: Eddie was telling me you had a headset in your bag. Is that not right, Jake?
20: I used to. Let me see.
2: Okay. He's going to check that.
0: Okay.
2: Mark, should we give our Colts picks?
1: I think so. I think we should do that. The folks have been sitting on their hands waiting with bated breath. They need to know how the three
2: and a half point spread, the over under 47 and a half. I'll go first. 23-20 Colts.
0: Okay.
2: 23-20 Colts. I think the advantage of Grover Stewart to DeForest Buckner against the banged up center. First time head coach, first time play caller. I think you'll see some just uncharacteristic, maybe Baltimore stuff there. And frankly, I think it's a game the Colts should win. All 22 starters healthy. They have the continuity of the coaching staff. Baltimore does not. So 23-20.
0: All right. I'll go next. I'm going to say 27-23 Ravens over the Colts. I do think the Colts can really make this a game, and they have a chance to obviously win, but I'm looking at some of this stuff that Lamar Jackson has done against Lou Anarumo, what he's done in season openers, and he's still a two-time league MVP. And the last time he was fully healthy, he was a first-team All-Pro back-to-back. So healthy Lamar Jackson usually leads to good things when it comes to your football team.
1: Colts 27, Ravens 24, Spencer Schrader walk-off.
2: Look at that.
0: Okay, a little drama.
2: Look
0: week one.
2: At that.
20: You know, the last time Barry Sanders, he rushed for like 1,500 yards. Doesn't mean he will this year, right?
0: Yes, but like, Do you care to give an opinion on the actual game there, Jake, or just...
2: Nothing like a Jake Query comment.
0: Dunk on my comments.
2: And you're weak.
11: 24-17, the Colts win.
0: Okay. You're saying the defense gets it done, really.
11: Yeah, and I think... Look, first off, you see plenty of week one games where you think to yourself, like, oh, you know, the Raiders last year win an opening week. And you're like, whoa, what's going on? And then I'm not saying that's going to happen to the Colts.
0: Yeah.
11: But, you know, it's an opener. It's a home game. Baltimore's under a new regime. I think Baltimore's going to be just fine is what I'm getting at. But I do think the Colts, I just think that Alec Pierce, you know, I don't expect him to necessarily go out. We have no idea what level you're going to see there. But between Tyler Warren and Jonathan Taylor and Daniel Jones also, we got to wait to see where he is. But so question marks for certain, but I think their offense will be okay. I think they win 24-17.
2: Jake, you fall, I think, a little bit more into this, just, I don't know, the North Central angle, I think from an age standpoint, a little bit there. When I say, like, Todd and Rick Witzkin to you, does that ring a bell?
11: Oh, yeah. I talked about this the other day. When I was a kid, Kevin, the tennis culture in the north side of Indianapolis, you know, going back to the RCA clay courts and into the hard courts, Barbara Wynn was such a significant part of that and starting the racket club on the north side, and P.A. Nilhagen is the private coach. And the Carmel North Central rivalry, Kevin, I mean, that was Cathedral Chatard football. You know what I mean? I mean, when you played or when you went to North Central High School, first and foremost, among any other sport, the biggest event of the year in the late 80s and early 90s was tennis between Carmel and North Central. And I was last night at an event with a guy named Jim Siegel, great dude, that owns Hollyhock Hill up on the north side. And
2: sure.
11: Jim played tennis at North Central, and he was telling me, he's like, man, I'll never forget. You know, we were really good, and I think they won the state. And then he said, and then Todd Witzkin comes along from Carmel, and he's like, quiet dude, but man, he was so head and shoulders of everybody else. And then Rick Witzkin was 2 years older than I, so I knew Rick knew of him, and certainly my classmates knew of him well. And I watched him, you know, both those guys dominate North Central for years. And then, of course, their sister and their nephew back in the headlines. So very cool interview you guys had today. Rick Witzkin was, both those guys, great players. Great. Todd Witzkin's probably the greatest tennis player in Indiana history. That includes Rajiv Ram. There have been others. But
2: yeah, I think if you isolate the singles, too, like Rajiv Ram has been a great doubles player, especially, I mean, Olympic.
11: Which Witzkin was probably more so as a pro than as a singles player, but as a singles player in high school, there was no close.
2: Yeah, so enjoyed that. Again, if, for those not totally connecting all the dots here, Ben Shelton is the nephew of Rick Witzkin, who he had on at 8:30 this morning, and just tying all of those storylines together of the American male that hasn't won a major in over 20 years, and here are two facing off in the semifinals, and it's the 25th anniversary of 9/11. It's in New York. Again, the Witzkin story of, I didn't realize Ben Shelton's middle name is Todd, obviously after his uncle who dies of brain cancer. And the reason why, you know, Brian Shelton meets Lisa Witzkin is because of Todd's illness and all of that. It's just, it's quite movie-like. And I get it's a Football Friday, and I know a lot of people are, you know, all about that, and very understandably, but I think that's a fun little bit of a local story that we have here coming up tonight.
0: I'll throw this in as well. I think we'll see a lot of personality from Francis Tiafoe and Ben Shelton. Like, these guys are not the reserved competitors. They've got some swagger about them.
2: Oh, yeah.
0: Which will add, I think, to the drama of tonight's match. And also, I think it's a cool way to just see how they express themselves, because tennis can be, at times, like a sport where you're kind of buttoned up, but those two guys let loose a little bit.
11: Image is everything. That's what Andre Agassi said. Image is everything, right?
2: Jake, what you got coming up today? 10-1.
11: Obviously, a Football Friday, and one that is of... to me, maybe me more so than others, you know, what today represents and means, just because I had lived in New York City. New York City, it has a great portion, I think, in kind of who I am today, in my experience there. But nonetheless, you know, looking back at last night's game, obviously, as you guys talked about, Colts-Ravens will be a huge topic. And then, you know, there's one that's kind of off the radar from a college standpoint that I think can tell us a lot about one of the local teams. We'll get into that and have one of the guests, too, as part of our Football Friday.
2: A Football Friday for us now in the books. Everybody have an awesome, awesome weekend. If you're heading out to Lucas Oil or Bloomington or West Lafayette or one of the high school venues tonight, safe travels. Enjoy what looks to be a pretty good weather weekend, and we will talk to you on Monday.
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11: So on a gorgeous Friday, a little bit of clouds in the sky, but for the most part, a gorgeous sun-splashed Friday here in Indianapolis with the NFL season upon us, and this being a Football Friday here on 93.5 and 107.5 The Fan. Let me begin by saying thank you. Last night, Jamie Little and I, Jamie Little, of course, of Fox Television, we had the pleasure and the honor of emceeing the annual fundraising event for Firefly, also known, or formerly known, I should say, as the Children's Bureau. Over 175 years in the state of Indiana in helping and assisting children and families in their moment of darkness by providing that glimmer of light and hope, thus the name Firefly. And last night raising $209,000 for that organization, which was, again, a great honor. You walk through and you see the faces, the photos, the imagery of all that organization has helped out with over the years. And it's hard to not get emotional when looking over all of that. And also, it only further cements how fortunate, you know, many of us are. And I hope that is the case for all of you, but certainly that I am, that, you know, life's biggest challenges, life's biggest obstacles sometimes present themselves in figuring out and balancing out how to talk about certain things on the radio or break down games and who to talk to and et cetera. So a wonderful evening last night, and certainly appreciate being out there for that. I got back home just in time to turn on the television, and I don't know if it's just my TV. Maybe it is. It took a couple of minutes. There was a lot of buffering going on. And then once that was complete and the picture formed itself on Netflix, I was able to see, and I was surprised to see, the score last night in the game. I think this goes to show that in the NFL and with any sport, a couple of things. Number one, I've always felt like week one is a little bit of like overreaction week. I mean, we call it that for a reason, right? But certainly when you look at last night, I mean, it was a fait accompli to everybody that the Rams were going to handle that game and handle it easily. I mean, there was no question about it, right? They went out and they get Myles Garrett, and they bring back Aaron Donald, and you've got Matt Stafford, and you've got, you know, obviously elite level receivers, and you're the defending NFC finalist. But I mean, you add to that, and you've won a Super Bowl with Stafford. And San Francisco is interesting because San Francisco, I think, in what we saw last night, and this is why I have question or hesitation about Indianapolis, but where I feel pretty good about it, San Francisco last night looked like the healthier team. Part of that may be, truthfully, because of the way that they went about going into Australia and handling the time change and the travel with Australia. Maybe that's why. Maybe it's just that, you know, after the game, Myles Garrett comes out and says, you know what, I'll be honest, like, I'm banged up. Well, it would have been nice to know that before we sent you You have to franchise a way to get you, right? But nonetheless, being healthy in week one is such an important part of the NFL. And we can overreact, as I think that we do on a regular basis, about week one of the NFL. And immediately we say that some team is bound for the Super Bowl or another team is, boy, they're terrible. And then you go back and you look at it a month or 2 months later and you go, yeah, okay, we were probably wrong on that. We miscalculated that one. And for the Colts last night, it was a big topic of conversation, you know, obviously with the season getting underway. And I reiterated to folks what you'll hear me say here and probably we will discuss on this Football Friday between now and when we wrap things up. And that is still that I do believe, and I guess I haven't said this directly. I believe that they have a good roster. I believe that they have a good quarterback. And I believe that they have maybe not a quote-unquote number one receiver in terms of the actual definition of it at National Football League standards, but I think they have a very good receiver in Alec Pierce that maybe can develop into being that number one guy, but they have good supporting cast underneath him. You know, I think Keenan Allen is going to help. Now, we shall see. You know, he may be. We've certainly seen it in the past. I don't think he's Andre Johnson. I don't think he's Darius Heyward-Bey either. But we've seen guys that they've gone out to get, and you go, okay, they're fine. They were just kind of, you almost forget they were there. And I think he's going to be probably somewhere in between of that. And I think it's a year that Tyler Warren is going to really emerge, and they're going to utilize him a lot. I think Tyler Warren becomes a really big piece for them. But the thing that, and this is true across the board in the NFL, we talked about it yesterday with Matt Verderam, depth in the National Football League is really hard. And I remember asking Chris Ballard when I first started on this radio station, and I first asked Chris Ballard, what is the hardest thing? What's the thing that is the most challenging for you in terms of building a roster? And his answer to that was probably depth. And I think that shows, and that's not a knock on him, but there, it's just like if you're in a fantasy football league with 18 players instead of 12. You know, by the time you get to round five, you're like, oh my gosh, I've got Tennessee's number three running back as my number two running back because I can't get depth. So that is indeed the hardest thing to come up with. And I think for the Colts, that's with this roster. I think it's a good roster. But if they have issue, if they get banged up, then I think it's going to be challenging for them. And I think we saw a little bit of that last night. San Francisco was healthy and they were rolling. Part of that, again, when I say health, I don't mean like in terms of the injury report, but they were fresher than were the Rams. Probably the Rams would like a do-over in time, in terms of what time they got there and did everything. High school football, some big rivalry games that will heat up tonight. We'll get into that with Kyle Nedrip in just about 15 minutes from now, a little over that, actually, about 20 minutes from now. Also, from the college standpoint, I think we know, you know, Indiana and Howard, how much do you really learn in that game? You know, Indiana, and you can't knock it. I know that this time of year, you want to see immediately Indiana coming out and playing, you know, Ohio State, Texas level, which you can hear on this radio station coming up tomorrow evening. You know, you want to see that level of pre-conference matchup, right? But Indiana's proof in that regard is in the pudding. If you want to say that Indiana doesn't play a challenging enough schedule, then you look back at last year when they were 16 and unblemished. Did it hurt them? Was their non-conference schedule weak enough that it didn't prepare them for Ohio State in the Big Ten title game? Did it not prepare them for Alabama? Did it not prepare them for Oregon twice? Did it not prepare them for Miami, who just won 77-7 and had nearly 900 yards of total offense? So from an Indiana standpoint, you can look at it and you can poo-poo it, but then at the same time, you can say, but there's a method there to what works. Then you look at the other team that we talk about within the Big Ten, and I know that they're not on the national scale, but I do think that this is an interesting weekend for Purdue. Because Wake Forest, again, middling team within the ACC, but it's a Power 5 program that Purdue's going to go up against. And Tom Dienhardt's going to join us on the program today to discuss that game as well. I mentioned off the top that one of the challenging things, and believe you me, it's a challenge that's presented to me internally all the time, is how we balance things on this program between sports and those that intertwine with sports, but are more about people. And I think the thing that makes sports great is the people, the personalities. What was James saying about tonight in the U.S. Open? You want to see personalities. Why has tennis or golf lagged behind in the last couple of years? Because of its lack of personalities. And when it comes down to it, we are all personalities. And sometimes in other people, we see our own personality come out. I was 21 years old when I got an internship in New York City. And I remember very vividly my parents dropping me off, and I had a Sony Walkman, Sony Sports Walkman, and I had a mixtape. And my parents dropped me off, and I was walking through New York City on my first night there, and I was absolutely terrified. There was this zoo going on around me. There was just all of this buzz and activity and hustle and bustle, and the Knicks were playing the Pacers in 94, and I was wearing my Pacers shirt, and I was all alone in this world, this sea of Gotham, of Knicks fans in New York mania and the Rangers and the Stanley Cup finals, and New York was abuzz with all of this in 1994. And I was totally alone by my own choice. And I remember the song that I remember the most was, there was a song by Collective Soul called Shine was the name of the song. And that song came on my mixtape as I was walking. And I had this weird like belief all of a sudden in myself and in like, I can do this. And at the time that I lived and interned in New York City, and in the times of, you know, going and seeing Game 7 between the Knicks and the Pacers, and being in New York when Reggie had 8 points in 9 seconds and all of that, it's a very busy place. It's a very bustling place. And the place that I would go, truthfully, probably twice a week, and I'm not being exaggerant in that, the place that I would always go to get away from it all, because it was the one place where there was a peace and a calm amongst the chaos, was the observation deck of the World Trade Center. I would routinely, and I still have all the ticket stubs, I would go up to that observation deck in the World Trade Center, and I would look out, and I would see the activity, and I would see the hustle and the bustle. But I soaked in the peace and the calm that was presented in that location. And it was an interesting dichotomy. It was a challenging dichotomy. And it's no different than the dichotomy of understanding, recognizing, embracing, and appreciating the excitement, the responsibility of getting everybody set for the football weekend, but doing so while being on the air, knowing that 25 years ago today, at this moment, at this time right now, most of you remember exactly where you were. And I had just moved back from St. Louis. I was living at home. I was a young adult. I'd moved back in with my parents until I found a place to live. And my mom came in and woke me up and said, a plane just hit the World Trade Center. And I remember thinking like a Cessna. And I went downstairs and I turned on the television and I saw it. And an interesting thing happened when that took place. It was as if the entire world and all of the chaos of our lives, all of the things that we go through and that we worry about, and you know what's going to happen in the IndyCar race in Germany that was taking place that week, or people maybe were talking about the Colts-Jets game that had been actually just the previous 2 days before, the last game that the Jets would play before 9/11, or maybe they were reliving the Giants and the Broncos on Monday Night Football the night before. And all this talk that was going on and all this chaos, and then yet everything went still. The sky, which I think most people most vividly remember from that day, was so crystal clear, blue and clear. And that was the first event of my lifetime that I can recall that was in digital, that was captured in digital recording. And so therefore, all of the imagery that you see, everything you see is as sharp and as crisp today as it was back then. and all of you remember exactly where you were. And in that moment, it likens a little bit to sport. Because in sports, nothing unifies the masses like sport. We go to a Colts game. You're going to be at Lucas Oil Stadium this Sunday. You know what? You might be down the aisle, down the row, down the way from somebody that lives down the street from you that you completely differ on in the town hall meeting or in the school board decisions or the way you raise your kids or what car you want to drive or whether or not they run their sprinkler too late after they should, whatever it might be. But Daniel Jones scores a touchdown and all of a sudden you're leaping up and you're high-fiving that guy and you're hugging somebody else, and sports unifies the masses. And in that moment, I almost feel like we were unified because there was one common thing that happened with everybody. I want to play for you, and I struggled a lot whether or not it was even appropriate to do so, but I want to play just a quick snippet of a woman that I always identify with on this day, because this phone call, this 911 call that was made to Jackie was the name of the 911 operator. This was Melissa Dwyer, who was 32 years old, that was in the North Tower of the World Trade Center and made this phone call and this plea in this desperate moment, because I think it's an important one to remember. And it was 25 years ago, essentially at this exact moment in New York City.
0: No.
1: Ma'am, say your prayers. And we're going to think positive because you got to help each other get off the floor.
0: Stay calm.
1: You're doing a good job, ma'am.
0: It's so hot. I'm burning up.
11: She later went on to ask Jackie to simply pass along a message to her mother. Her mother, Evelyn Alderte, and she said, "Tell her she's the best mother in the world. I love her with all my heart and soul." And like many of you, in that moment when I was watching it, I was at my parents' house, and I remember my dad just pulling in the driveway. Because everybody just wanted to go home. Everybody just wanted to be around their family. There was something about what happened in this exact hour, in these exact moments, 25 years ago today, that, like sport, unified all of us. I was working at Channel 6 at the time. I've told this story before, and eventually I thought, well, I guess I need to go to work, not knowing at all what was going to happen in the world of sport. Were we going to have a sports cast that night? What were we going to be discussing? And so I drove and I stopped at the gas station because there were all kinds of words and rumors about what was going to happen with gas prices. And when I pulled in, I never forget the guy that was sitting in his car. And he looked right at me and said, "We're all on the same team now. We're all on the same team now." And what he meant by that was that we all collectively were suffering the same loss. We were all mourning the same thing, and we all had seen our lives forever changed. And many people who weren't there then may not know what I'm talking about, which is the reason why I think it's that much more important to illuminate today. But one of the things that was true was that we were all on the same team. And it took a very long time to heal from that. I'm not saying that we ever have. But one of the things that helped us heal more than anything else was sport. George Bush throwing out the first pitch in the World Series. High school football teams coming together on that Friday night as they did in Martinsville, Indiana, and Bloomington, and towns around the state of Indiana that didn't have their games on the schedule, but instead decided to collectively come together to do things for their community, do things for their town. And sometimes in its most difficult moments, in the chaos and the insanity and the things that cause disbelief, we search and we look for our own moments of peace. We search and we look for our own moments of something that's cathartic. For me, it was the top of the World Trade Center. And it was very surreal for me in that moment, as it is today, 25 years later, to think about the fact that my moment of peace, my moment of chaos, actually in that moment was the epicenter of the latter. And yet it was in sport that we found the former, to a great extent. because to use the metaphor of sport, it created and bonded for all of us that, in fact, we were and still are on the same team. Just about 9 minutes from now is the exact minute in which the second tower collapsed of the World Trade Center. I'm going to play for you Peter Jennings of ABC on that day. It is number three, Eddie. As it sounded, and you can hear in Peter Jennings' voice exactly what I think everybody was feeling in that moment. This is how it sounded at 10:28 a.m. 25 years ago today.
2: Both trade towers, where thousands of people work, on this day, Tuesday, have now been attacked and destroyed, with thousands of people either in them or in the immediate area adjacent to them. There is simply no way to accurately describe the emotion this evokes in people all over the world.
11: 2,977 people all told in the New York City area and Washington, D.C., where the Pentagon was attacked, perished on that day. The number, of course, would increase when you consider things that took place afterwards. And as I walked the streets in 1994 and I heard that song by Collective Soul, I'll never forget the chorus of it. The chorus of it says, "Heaven, let your light shine down." And it is my hope, it is my belief that as a collective soul of this country, we continue to shine. And that heaven lets its light shine down, not just on that city and not just in this country, but on the memories and the souls of those that are lost, but also that collectively we come together with our collective soul to again find the same level of inner peace in what it is that keeps us away from the chaos. And the dichotomy of that is to keep you away from that chaos means to focus on sport and not talk about it this morning. I understand that. And I certainly appreciate and respect all of you for lending me your ear for the last 10 minutes, maybe for me as much as anything, on what exactly that day meant to me, to this country, and the importance of those that didn't see it firsthand. And may God willing, you never, ever, ever have to see what it meant. But sport was a big part of the recovery of all of it, including high school sports, which were back on the fields about a week after that. But as I mentioned, gathered together in unison to help out within their local communities. That's kind of one of the important things that was taught on that day. It's a thing that we remember today. And sometimes I think that while the digital imaging of 9/11 creates that memory is so crisp, I worry sometimes that we've lost perhaps the imagery just in terms of the clarity of the understanding of who we were. But it doesn't mean that we don't carry on the same way by talking about sports, which is what we're going to do on this Football Friday. Kyle Nedenrip's going to join me coming up in just a little bit. Tom Dienhart will discuss Purdue and Wake Forest. We will also preview the Colts and the Ravens. And as well, it is a Friday, and you know what that means, a Franciscan Health Feel Good, Good for the Heart Friday, a feel-good story. Probably I just tipped a little bit of the hand to that Kyle and I will discuss a little bit on the other side. But big matchups tonight, including a big one, big one out in Hamilton County. What game is Kyle Nedenrip zoning in on, if you will? What game is he expecting to go enjoy tonight? We will find out exactly that from the writer in the Indianapolis Star. We'll do it when we return. 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
11: My buddy Scott, I believe, is headed to Westfield and Noblesville. Seems as though that would be a big one up in Hamilton County. Perfect night for football, no question about it. And, you know, my buddy Michael from Australia went to the game in Melbourne last night, sent me a picture. A lot of people were commenting. There's probably some truth to this. I guess the, you know, that field is set up where they played last night in Melbourne, Australia, for obviously Australian rules football. Go North Melbourne Ruse, by the way. And the field itself is really far, like the dimensions of it. I'm assuming that an Australian rules football field is wider, because if you had front row seats, you were still sitting, I don't know. I mean, some looked like 75 yards from the actual sidelines. Maybe that was just the sight line. I did get a kick out of the guy on social media that took his phone and turned it upside down and just simply sent a tweet that said, like, first game in Australia. And there were 100,000 people there. You know, I don't know. I remember once years ago, and this probably shows how much things have changed, but it was, gosh, 20 years ago, 25 years ago, I was at a charity golf outing, or no, it was a charity bowling outing, when Peyton Manning was there. And I mean, I was interviewing him for TV or whatever, and we were standing there, and I have no idea how the conversation came about, but I was asking him, like, so do you pretty much get recognized anywhere that you go? And he said, well, certainly in the U.S., no question. And this was right when he was like, I mean, obviously Peyton Manning was a major star even in college, you know, from the time that he was out of the womb, really, But he said, I'll never forget, at that time, he said, yeah, but, you know, to be honest with you, a lot of places in Europe I go, like, not, you know, people might know my name, but they don't recognize me. And I would think now that isn't the case. It is more of an international sport. The NFL has worked very hard to make it that way. But in Australia, they have such a fascination with American culture in general. I understand why that game would have been sold out. But, you know, if you go back to it, Lucas Oil Stadium, when you had the English Premier League playing here, and actually it was Chelsea and then Milan. So it was both, but there was a buzz about it for certain. And it probably did sell out at Lucas Oil, but it wasn't like, oh my gosh, everyone's converging to see this. Now that maybe would be more so the case than it was some 10 years ago, but a big crowd last night, certainly in Melbourne, big crowds all around the state tonight from a high school football standpoint. Joining us now on the Game Day Men's Health guest line, he is with the Indianapolis Star. And when it comes to a lot of these matchups tonight, I will admit to the fact that I am essentially lost and clueless in trying to figure out which games I should be paying attention to.
8: Speaking of lost and clueless, we bring on Kyle Nedner from the Indy Star.
11: That's right. Kyle joins us now. Kyle, I had mentioned Westfield and I believe Noblesville they've got. That's a big one. What is the big one for you on the marquee tonight?
24: Yeah, there's a few good ones. I would say the Brownsburg-Avon game is definitely top of mind. Avon 3-0 coming in and really riding a hot streak, and you know, kind of the measuring stick tonight if they can hang with number one Brownsburg and give them a challenge. And you know, this is a game we could see down the road in the sectional for sure. But I would say that one. Cathedral Chouettard is another big one. Chouettard is 3-0 and Cathedral 1-2. But as we know, you can kind of throw out their record based on who they play early in the season. So. But Chouettard playing really well, and I had a chance to see them play last week, and I really liked their team, although they had a kind of an unfortunate injury. Danny Adams is going to be out, their star running back, with an ankle injury, so they'll miss him for sure. But that should still be a really good game. And I think Center Grove Ben Davis always comes top of mind. You know, see if North Central, they put up a ton of points last week on Warren. They go to Lawrence North for another game this week. And then Brebeuf, Guerin Catholic, I think Brebeuf, you know, they have a really tough schedule, these next 3 weeks. They play Guerin, then they play, Chatard and Roncalli the following 2 weeks. So it's kind of a crucial part of the schedule to kind of see where they, stack up, you know, going into the 4A tournament down the road and kind of see, you know, where, they stand against some of these better teams. So, but yeah, I would say those, games definitely are top of the billing. And, you mentioned Westfield. Westfield goes to Noblesville tonight. Noblesville coming off a big win, last week over Fishers. And, you know, Westfield's had their number like they've had with a lot of teams here in recent years, but, definitely Westfield, they are kind

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1: Year over year that, and you could argue, yeah, they do have great resources. They have, you know, stability of coaching and all that stuff that matters. But, you know, I went out there a few years ago and, went out to their youth, camp that they do in the summer. And it is kind of, you can draw a direct line from, you know, those kids who come out in their Center Grove jerseys, the high school kids and help coach the teams. And then, you know, even the coaches who are coaching the youth teams are guys who have played for Eric Moore over the years. And it was just, you can kind of fill the gaps of like, oh, I see why this makes sense. And they don't necessarily run the wing T like they used to every year, but, you know, a lot of the same philosophies and, you know, same coaching and it's all passed down to the next generation to generation. And I think that's part of the reason why. And Center Grove's not necessarily, they're probably middle of the pack in enrollment in 6A. It's not like they're one of the biggest schools enrollment wise, but you can definitely see, you know, why they have become or, you know, probably punched above their weight in a lot of respects over the years. But I would say now, you know, it's that sort of shifts, and not that Center Grove is not they still definitely have a chance to win 6A this year, but, you know, the schools like, you know, Brownsburg and West, I was talking to Jake Gilbert about, you know, kind of just the program strength the other day, just from top to bottom. And, you know, Westfield and Brownsburg have kind of become very similar to Center Grove in that aspect of, you know, having those youth programs filled out from the bottom up and just a lot of excitement about, you know, the program as a whole and the numbers as a whole. But I think you could definitely throw some other schools into what you're talking about there. I mean, New Pal, I think, is very similar sure. That way, what they've built. Definitely the CYO programs that have given Chittard and Roncalli and you know, those schools, their tradition over the years. And, you know, there are other great programs out there, too. But those are when you talk about top to bottom and kind of the overall strength from the youth on up, it's those schools kind of come to mind for me.
2: Kyle Nedrip is my guest from the Indianapolis Star. He's on the Game Day Men's Health guest line. Kyle, with that in mind, okay, and we'll begin with, from a positive standpoint, a school, we're only a few weeks in, I realize, and you have overreaction week one, that sort of a thing, but give me a school that you look at right now and you say, you know, maybe it's a little early, but with 20% of the precincts voting here, like, this is going better for them than I thought, and this is a team that you need to look out for, perhaps, and I'm very impressed by the fact that they've exceeded what I thought they would do to this point.
1: Yeah, I would say there's a few. Beach Grove is one that I talked to Rashawn Mosley, their coach, and Bishop Moore this week, and that, you know, they're 3-0, and a lot of it is defensively what they've done. They've shut out two opponents, including a good Shelbyville team last week, and they have really a path, I think, to get to 6-0. You know, they play not easy path, but they play Triton Central, Greenwood, and Monrovia the next 3 weeks, and then they have Tri-West. So, you know, if they can be 6-0 going into that Tri-West game, the issue for them, or kind of the tough thing for them, is that they're a 4A program and they'll have some really tough opponents in the sectional. But I would say, you know, they're definitely one. Eastern Hancock, I think, is a team that is a little underrated right now. They're 3-0, ranked number 9 in class 2A, and I really think they could be going into that LaPel. LaPel's ranked number 1 right now in 2A. Those two teams could both be undefeated going into that week 7 game, and they played two great games last year. So if you're looking for a small school battle, that, you know, week 7 down the road, I think that will be a great game. A couple others I would say, you know, Pendleton Heights, although they're ranked number 3, they're probably still a little bit under the radar, and I'll be curious to see what they look like against, when they get a chance to go against New Pal. Are they able to stack up against them and go toe-to-toe with them, because they are a 5A team now, so they'll have to probably see them down the road if they want to get through. And then Avon, I mentioned Avon, and Verbuff, I think, is another team that maybe fits that underrated role a little bit, you know, as we look ahead. But it's kind of a prove-it, you know,

0: you had to go out and prove it these next few weeks. And I think all five of those teams that I mentioned, kind of maybe fit that, you know, got to go prove it here these next few weeks and then see what happens. But, those are five teams I think that are maybe a little bit under the radar.
1: Is it safe to say that Brownsburg has the most offensive firepower of anybody in the state?
0: I would say so. I mean, a lot of it is experience and just depth, I would say. And yeah, with Oscar Fry and Brandon Sharp, I mean, you pretty much knew going in, those two guys are about as good as it gets from quarterback receiver standpoint, but, they can also run the ball and that opens things up and that's kind of dangerous, for any opponent. Yeah, but I would say, you know, they're up there, but I mean, there's other teams out. I mean, there are a lot of really good. This, we knew going in, this would be a fun year because the senior class is outstanding. So, you know, I mean, Lawrence North, we saw that first week against Brownsburg. They kind of ran out of gas, but, they have a great offense. You know, they, I would say, you know, Westfield is maybe not as explosive, but still really good on offense and they can get things done. And, you know, you got to look at, you know, what, even though Carmel's 1-2, man, they're putting up a lot of points. And then Warren, you know, they can run and throw both. They have a great receiving core. And then Keon Thomas, their Iowa recruited running back. So there's a lot of really good offenses this year.
1: Yeah. Carmel's the one that surprises me, right? Because Kyle, you could look at that record and say 1-2, but both losses they had they're not necessarily overly egregious, right?
0: No, I mean, gosh, I mean, you score 34 points in both games. I mean, so, you know, you got to feel pretty good about what you're doing. And, you know, I look ahead to a week from now, they play Lawrence North. And that's definitely a game I'm curious about. And I don't know, 34 points in that game may not be enough, but I like what they're doing on offense and they're very balanced. Jackson Treadway, their quarterback, and then Michael Lewis has been really good at running back too. So, but yeah, I mean, 1-2, you know, they are 1-2. You are what your record says, but, man, that's a good team. I think that, could go a long way.
1: Cal Nedrip, Indianapolis Star, again tonight. You said Avon Brownsburg, right?
0: Yes.
1: All right. Big one tonight over on the west side. Kyle will have it all covered. Actually, one other thing, Kyle, I did want to get to. You had an interesting column about this. You know, 25 years ago, whoever would have guessed, but there is a reality to this. It was high school kids that kind of allowed us to begin our return to normalcy. And I'm not saying that we ever returned to normalcy, but high school football once again kind of came, I think, to the forefront of us collectively picking ourselves up 25 years ago. And I thought you had an interesting piece about that.
0: Yeah, well, thanks for mentioning that. And I was, you know, I guess I'm old enough. I was just starting out basically, you know, working part time, you know, at a newspaper in Springfield, Missouri and also doing landscaping. And, I was hired full time basically right around 9/11, pretty much right after. So, but yeah, I mean, I was covering a game that Friday night. I'll never forget. You know, I don't remember the details of the game itself, but I remember talking to the Springfield Catholic coach who's normally a stoic guy and he was crying afterwards and just the whole emotion of that night. It did feel, you know, like, and again, like you said, it didn't change everything. It didn't mean, everything was fine again, but it did feel like for the first time 3 days later, like it felt like something normal that was on our schedule that you could go back to. And I remember feeling that way. It's like, man, this feels good to be at a high school football game. I mean, I wasn't that far removed from high school myself, at that point, but that is a night that I, you know, still in my brain and, you know, in my heart, you know, was gosh, just feels good to be at a high school game and this community, both sides being together. And, you know, there was a lot of things that happened that night that around the country, where high school football was again, like something we could go back to. It was relatively normal.
1: Yeah.
0: I mean, stuff this time of year anyway, and definitely have the last week or so. It really hits you.
1: We were never more unified. There's no question about that. Kyle, appreciate it. Enjoy the games this weekend. All right.
0: You bet. Thanks, Jake.
1: All right. Kyle Nedrip joining us on, again, the Game Day Men's Health guest line. All right. We come back just about 16 minutes from now. We're going to check in from the college standpoint. A game that I think when you look at it, two teams with same color scheme, at the very least, and two teams trying to find the same footing. But I think it might be a bigger one than we think taking place between the Big Ten and the ACC. We'll discuss with Tom Dienhart coming up in 15.
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1: You know, the real key, one of the real keys to happiness in life is if you're ever on a super long flight. I mean, if you're flying first class, I get it, right? And I realize the Rams would have been, don't get me wrong. But the real key, if you go on a long flight, and if you're going over like multiple time zones, is to try to get yourself a whole row. Now, obviously, if you're in business class, which is now what, you know, I don't even think there's first class anymore. There's business class where you get the little pod dealio. That helps. But if you're in a regular coach flight, you got to sleep on the plane, man. You got to try to get your body set to, and it's nearly impossible. Nearly impossible. But you try to set your body to the clock of where it is that you're going. And I remember, you know, obviously we've talked plenty about my buddy Michael in Australia on the show, who's become a friend of the show. But when I met Michael, it's because they had come for a Pacers game. And that's when I said to him, like, hey, do you want somebody to show you around town? And 2 days later, he called me and said, you know what, I'll take you up on your offer. And I later found out, I think it was just because he didn't know how to drive the cars here because we drive on the other side of the road for him. But I think part of it also was he was like, man, that first day, I was totally out of it. I'm like, come on. But then you go somewhere, and it is true. I mean, you, for the first day that you travel overseas, your body is, you're still on your hometown clock, no matter how hard you try. And I am stunned that the Rams did not, and I don't know how long you would have had to have done it. I mean, some say like up to a week when you're going to somewhere like Australia. I mean, that's, if I'm not mistaken, and I'm sure they mentioned this last night, is it a six? I think it's a 16-hour time difference.
19: I think it's something like that. Yeah, they sent 15 staffers there on different trips over the course of 2 years, and they felt like that was the best solution for maximizing performance.
1: Sign me up for that job.
19: Yeah, I know, right?
1: Hey, we're just going to send you. You're going to fly to Melbourne, and then you have an hour to walk around, and then you're getting on a plane and coming back. And let us know how you feel.
19: Now, is it Melbourne or is it Melbourne? I heard everyone on the broadcast last night keep saying Melbourne.
1: I have never heard from my buddy Michael it pronounced as anything other than Melbourne.
19: That's what I thought.
1: I mean, with the accent, he says Melbourne.
19: Now, he was in attendance at the game, right?
1: He was there, yes.
19: Have you checked in on him yet?
1: Well, I don't think anything terrible happened, right?
19: Well, just about the experience of the game.
1: He did send me, man, I'll tell you what, I emceed that event last night for Firefly, and I've never been so tired in my life. I didn't sleep. I guess I can confess this now.
19: How's that any different than any other night?
1: I didn't sleep at all.
19: Oh, really?
1: So today's Friday. So Wednesday evening, I did not sleep because I knew I had to emcee that event on Thursday evening. And I just, the thought of standing at a podium with 260 people in the audience all dressed up. By the way, the cocktail attire worked out great.
19: What'd you end up going with?
1: Cocktail attire.
19: Which is? Or was?
1: I mean, attire, but like it, like for a cocktail.
19: Attire, really?
1: Mm-hmm. Literally. Big Goodyear stripe on my back, Firestone on the other side. No, I went to, I won't say that. Derek Schultz made fun of me for this. He said, you're the only person I know, like that is so lame. This is exactly Derek's quote. He said, because I went to a major, I'll just say, a department store known for its customer service. Because I like it. I think it's a great store. I think they have great product. I walked in there and I said, I have to do a thing that is cocktail attire, and I'm not sure what that is. I have a black suit. What shirt do I need? And the guy said, this rack right here is literally labeled as cocktail attire. So he goes, this color right here would look good. This, because I'm kind of colorblind. So he picked it out and I bought it. I was talking to Derek on my way home. He calls me all the time. It's kind of annoying. And I told him what I did, and he laughed and said, dude, you just go to like Target and buy a golf shirt. I'm like, but Derek, that's why I get invited to do these things. You know what I mean? And you don't. You have to. I thought Will Haskett. Now, Will Haskett sent me a text that said, let me offer you a pro tip. And I texted Will back and said, I appreciate that. What pro gave that to you? So I just went and I just got like a printed collared shirt and a pocket square. The pocket square is the key. And then went and did it. But I was so.
19: What kind of pocket square was it?
1: Square that goes in the pocket.
19: Oh, thanks.
1: Just like a little silk dealio that matched and it really popped. And then I had a guy say to me last night, listen, dude, I'm not going to lie to you. I know a guy that does plastic surgery. You've had work done on your eyes, haven't you? That's what he said to me.
19: How'd that make you feel?
1: I didn't know whether to be flattered or offended.
19: You probably took it as flattering.
1: At first, I thought he was just commenting on how blue my eyes are. And then I'm like, wait, what? I said to Jamie Little, I said, I've never had any work done. I don't know what, you know what I mean? But he literally said that to me. Look, I know a guy. I know a guy, so I know. I tried to not act offended. But either way, I was tired, but so too were the Rams, and you could see it. I think if they had to do it over again, they would have handled the jet lag differently. Purdue and Wake Forest, one of the big games on the college football schedule. We'll take a look at it. Tom Dienhart joins us other side.
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1: A Football Friday that shifts to the college ranks. Good morning to you on a gorgeous looking Tuesday. And off the top of the show, referenced the fact that, yes, certainly aware of the somber nature, but at the same time, the celebratory nature of who we are as a people and as a sports group on this 25th marking of the tragedies that took place in New York City on 9/11. That is not lost, certainly, upon this program. College football this weekend, big one in the Big Ten. Tom Dienhart is with On3, gold and black, but on3.com. Joining us now on the Game Day Men's Health guest line, Game Day Men's Health with locations around Central Indiana, including on North Shadeland, Carmel and Fishers as well, also down on the south side of Indianapolis. Tom, let's begin with this, and I'm going to ask you kind of an odd question. We'll go like a 30-year reference here. Did you ever see the movie Pulp Fiction?
33: It's been a long time, Jake, a long time.
1: But you did see it, right?
33: Yeah.
1: If you remember in Pulp Fiction, it's non-sequential. So like halfway through the movie, you're trying to figure out like, what am I watching here? And you're trying to piece together the clues of it and whatever else, right? Yeah. I feel like that's kind of like any college football team after just one game. You're still trying to navigate through. What am I watching here? What am I seeing? Did you get any indication at all through one game with Purdue and a win over Indiana State, did it offer any glimpse at all sequentially on what we're looking at and who they are?
33: Honestly, I guess I don't think so. You know, when you play an FCS team like Indiana State, you don't want to, you know, get overly excited about anything. Not a real good ISU program. No offense to Kurt Mallory down there in Terre Haute, but really not a good test to really see what Purdue's really made of here, Jake. We'll find out Saturday, of course. I will say this. They had the sluggish first half. You know, they only led, I think it was 16-6 Odom was not happy. They did respond in the second half to a little bit of that adversity. Came out, scored 21 third quarter points. But by and large, Jake, I'm really still not sure what we have here in West Lafayette. This is going to be a great litmus test. Jake Dickert, the Demon Deacons, coming up in Winston-Salem. The Boilers are about a 3-point home underdog. Just a fascinating game and a very early, I think, fork in the road contest for this program.
1: You know, and I realize, Tom, the schedules are made years in advance. I mean, I'm going to guess this, probably 5 or 6 years ago is when this was put together, right?
33: Yeah.
1: And so you don't know at those times who and what you're going up against, but you know it's Power Five. You know it's a big program. In hindsight, and I don't know the answer to this, which is why I'm asking, do you think it's better when you're trying to get a program turned around, you're trying to put a stamp on it, you're trying to get just any momentum at all, are you better off just playing four, you know, lower tier teams? Or is it more beneficial for you? I mean, you need wins, right? The reality is you need wins. Is it more beneficial, though, to go up against what looks like a resemblance of a Big Ten program and maybe take a lump but learn something from it?
33: Yeah, first I did look at the game contract. Just to give you some reference, it was signed by Morgan Burke, who's the Purdue AD at the time, so it shows how long ago. Purdue must go to Winston-Salem here in 2028, I believe. But to your point, Jake, I'm of the Bill Mallory, you know, Kurt Cignetti, Bill Schneider school of thought when it comes to building your non-conference schedule, I guess, especially for somebody like Purdue, which is floats in that same boat as the programs I just mentioned. You need wins. I think you need success. You need to taste victory. And then just you're going to get plenty of bites at the big boys later, right? But I think you need to take those early season games as almost preseason type games. Get your kinks worked out, see what you got to a degree, and then dive in the deep end of the pool at that point. And you're going to do so with, I think, a little bit of confidence. Sure is a lot easier to coach guys coming off wins than losses. I don't care if a narrow loss to Florida State, or I shouldn't say Florida State, a narrow loss to an Alabama or some power conference school. It just doesn't have the same feel as just even a win over a MAC team. So I'm of the belief, again, schedule wins and then see what you got after 3 weeks. And then by then, you're fine-tuned and ready to go against your conference competition.
1: Yeah, because I think that's kind of the Cignetti thought process, right, is, and not to bring Cignetti into a Purdue discussion, but just, you know, that mindset of, look, I know people say that we need to get quality wins. We're in the Big Ten. I mean, you have a chance for a quality win for like 10 straight weeks, right? So get wins, maybe get confidence, but either way, schedule was done. And it is what it is. And I'm not sitting here saying Wake Forest is in fact the cream of the ACC, right? But it's a big time program or a big conference program. What did you see in week one that you liked or didn't like out of Ryan Brown?
33: I liked the fact that he played mistake free. Number one, he took what was there for him to take instead of maybe forcing balls downfield, trying to make a big play when maybe a big play wasn't there. And time and again in the preseason and in training camp, we heard from the OC, Josh Hanson, and even from Barry Odom, how that's been a real emphasis for Ryan Brown, is taking what's there. Just take that check down. It's okay. You know, you have other downs. You don't have to score a touchdown with every throw. And we saw some of that self-discipline, I think, exhibited by Ryan Brown last week, which was positive. I think, you know, defensively, you know, making a big play on the pick six. You know, Jake, they hadn't had a pick six since 2022 when they actually won in Bloomington to clinch the Big Ten West title. So seeing the big play, the defense make a big play was key. And I think the ground game, which a lot of us thought up here was going to be a strength. Maybe Purdue's got something in Fahmy Ejiboy, the transfer from Minnesota, bigger back. He's got some quickness and some giddy up to him as well. And 11 carries, what was it, 87 yards, would have been 150 out of a 60-yard run, not be called back. So those are a few things that stand out or stood out for me from last Friday night.
1: Do you feel Tom Dienhart is my guest? He's on the Game Day Men's Health guest line. He, of course, from On3.com and Golden Black. Do you feel that they have more depth? And sometimes depth, Tom, can be a bit of like a misstatement, because you can have nine guys that are all just average and it's like, well, you're deep. I mean, at least you got nine guys that are interchangeable. But do they have seemingly players that can go the furthest down the line and still get production out of the running back position or receiver position?
33: I think both those spots, I think, do have good depth, Jake. I really do. No drops by the wide receiving core, which is huge. That was a massive issue last year. I don't think there's a superstar, a real difference maker among the wide receivers. I think there are some very good options there, though. Xavier Townsend, Asad Wasim sort of assert themselves in that opener. Chauncey Magwood coming off injury looked good as well. So a lot of guys who are maybe a little bit of cut above, but nobody real special is going to take the top off a defense or strike fear into a defensive coordinator. But I think there is depth there, maybe 6 to 7 wideouts deep. And then, yeah, the running back unit for sure. Talked about Easy Boy, another transfer from Jackson State, Travis Terrell, just a diminutive guy who's tough and can make moves in space. And then, Jared Gibson from Texas and Antonio Harris. So, yeah, I think there's the depth there is nice. I guess I'm worried about the depth on the offensive line. I don't think that stretch is real deep there. And defensively, too, Jake, I'm really worried about the linebacking unit. I just don't think there's much meat on the bone there, even among the starters. And then we're still waiting to see if there's anybody off the edge that can really bring the heat and be a difference maker to get after quarterbacks.
1: Tom, you think that the Big Ten, if you look at the Big Ten, I mean, which is the Big 18, right?
33: Mm-hmm.
1: In the past, it feels to me like, Tom Dienhardt is my guest here, it feels to me like in the past, you could have made yourself very viable in the Big Ten by honing in, like, say, just getting good in the trenches, right? And then maybe you don't need speed. I'm talking 20, 30 years ago. Because it was a pretty defined league, with the exception of maybe Ohio State. Everybody kind of played and relied on the same system. Is it more difficult now because of the vastness and the diversity of the league? Is there one style that an area that favors you to be competitive in the league, or do you have to basically cover all areas because of how many teams are in the league?
33: I guess I don't think football's ever really changed much. It's always one up front. Always has been, always will be. And that's at every level, from Pee Wee football to the NFL. If you're not good up front, it doesn't matter. And you have to be able to run the football. It's that simple. Even Mike Leach's teams, the air raid offense could run. Joe Tiller's teams could run the football, too, with Montrell Lowe and Cedric Urban and Corey Sheets. So I guess I don't think it's really changed, if there's any one real style that's evolved over the last 20 years to change how teams want to build out their depth charts. Again, you got to be able to push the guy backward. It's a pretty simple game, right? And that's never going to change. And the physicality of the game, and that's something where Purdue traditionally struggled. Let's be honest. Always more of a finesse offense, especially Jake in the red zone. 4th and 1, 3rd and 2, second and goal at the 1 yard line. They typically don't win those battles. Those are battles won by teams like Iowa, Ohio State, and Michigan usually. They've got jumbo packages to help them out. Sometimes they have to do gimmicky things. You do whatever you can to cross the goal line. But again, that's always been a big issue for Purdue, for a lot of schools. It's hard to get good big players. When the offensive and defensive lines are hard to get. And that's why you see them so overvalued in the transfer portal. Those guys, if you're just an average lineman, you can make a lot of money in college football, because teams want seasoned guys who at least played some ball. And, again, it's just hard to get those guys.
1: By the way, that's Canadian Football League Grey Cup hero Corey Sheets, right? Isn't that right? Didn't he go in?
33: Exactly. Man, I'm very impressed. Yeah, you are well-versed in the Corey Sheets. Also, Jake, the last Boilermaker to rush for 1,000 yards in a season. And you have to go back to 2008. I've got a story I'm working on where that's the longest drought without a 1,000-yard rusher among any Power Four school right now.
1: Really?
33: Where were you in 2008, Jake?
1: 2008, I had just transitioned from Channel 6 to working for WIBC. As a matter of fact, I had a stint at WIBC doing radio there that was about like Danny Hope at Purdue, truth be told. And so, but obviously stayed friends with everybody because I'm back with the same company working here now. But I covered at in 05, 06, 07, the later Joe Tiller years in particular, okay, some of the better years, really. I was at Channel 6 at the time. I loved covering those Joe Tiller teams. I just thought he was – not only were those fun teams and great, you know, the Orton years and great teams, but he was such a colorful personality. And he was just – and, you know, Tom, I think that – and you would know this far better than I. You're closer to it than I. But Tiller was one of those people that – I know that he kind of had like the gruff cowboy, almost Wilford Brimley look about him. But man, when you got him aside and you got him away, and I wasn't around it near as much as you, I found him to be a delightfully charming, kind-hearted, patient, and really nice guy to talk to. I loved covering him.
33: Yeah, very charming. Knew how to work a room. Great personality, and really knew how to connect with people, and just had that everyman feel to him. He's very approachable, right? Just live in a very modest house here in West Lafayette, right across from a Catholic church called Blessed Sacrament. He did that on purpose because he wanted to be able to walk to church every day. The kind of guy you'd walk next door and borrow his hedge trimmer, you know? And,
1: yeah.
33: And you saw that manifest itself on how he was able to recruit to a place that's not easy to recruit to. So, boy, Purdue would give anything to have a coach of that ilk again. And they're trying to just claw their way back to respectability at this point, and we'll see if Barry Odom can do it.
1: Tom, appreciate it. We'll be talking to you. We'll be watching. It is Purdue and Wake Forest. I know you guys will have all the coverage on 3.com, Golden Black specifically, underneath that umbrella. Appreciate it as always.
33: Thanks for having me, Jake. Take care, buddy.
1: I appreciate it. Tom Dienhart joining us here on the Game Day Men's Health Guest Line. A big slate of college games, as a matter of fact. I mean, I mentioned Indiana, Howard, Purdue, and Wake Forest. Notre Dame has Rice. Now, Eddie, you said you like Rice, right?
9: Love Rice.
1: Really?
9: Love Rice, yes.
1: The university as well?
9: I have a cousin that went to Rice.
1: Really?
9: Yeah.
1: Where's your cousin from?
9: Here.
1: And went to Rice?
9: Yep.
1: How did your... Is Rice a theologically based university?
9: I have no idea.
1: I don't know why I'm thinking that it is. Do you know their mascot?
9: No.
1: They're the Owls.
9: Woo.
1: Yeah. Woo. Woo. You know Owls can turn their head 360 degrees. You know that, right?
9: Really?
1: Uh-huh. At least 270.
9: You know Owls also the mascot of Hooters, where JMV will be today.
1: Is that where he is today?
9: Yeah.
1: Downtown Hooters, right?
9: Yes.
1: The Temple also the Owls, right?
9: That is right, yeah.
1: Florida Atlantic, they the Owls?
9: They are.
1: Florida International's the Panthers. Florida Atlantic's the Owls, right?
9: Yes.
1: Any other Owls we can think of? There's got to be one other school named the Owls, right? But what can you tell me about Rice from a football standpoint because they have Notre Dame this weekend?
9: Nothing. Zilch, nada. I know Christian McCaffrey's brother, Luke McCaffrey, played for Rice a handful of years ago.
1: Did your cousin get a scholarship there?
9: I would assume so. He is very smart. He lives down there in Texas now.
1: Do you know what it costs to go to Rice?
9: No.
1: Would you like to guess? I'm looking right
9: no.
1: here. On wow. This is annual. Okay, 1 year. Don't look. 1 year cost of attendance. Now, they always inflate these numbers. But this is tuition, mandatory fees, on-campus housing. And then indirect cost. If you're living on campus, what's that?
9: Kennesaw State is another Owl.
1: Oh, there we go. Ooh, ooh. Anybody else? What's your guess? If you get this, Price is Right rules, you cannot go over, okay? If you get this within 5,000, when we get off today, I will go and, we have a new sponsor for our Football Friday. This just in, Outlaw Light 12-packs are available at Kroger, by the way. We'll be sponsoring our pro segment of Football Friday coming up in the 12 o'clock hour. When that happens, Eddie, if you get this correct, I'll go and pick you up a 12-pack of Outlaw Light, right? Here we go.
9: Can you repeat to me what you said beforehand?
1: This is the, please don't look up.
9: I'm not.
1: You need to get within $5,000, cannot go over.
9: Okay.
1: Anybody can send me their guess at 523-9288 is my cell phone number. That's 317-523-9288. The cost this weekend, Notre Dame is taking on Rice. Rice is a private university, I believe, in the Houston area.
9: Mm-hmm.
1: This is the cost of living, for the 2026-2027 academic year. This includes tuition, mandatory fees, as opposed to the optional fees, on-campus housing. 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
9: Okay.
1: Okay?
9: Are they a public or a private?
1: Private.
9: Oh, boy. So we're talking a little extra.
1: Just cousin of yours rich?
9: I don't know. I'll say 68,000.
1: You have the buzzer ding?
9: Am I too low or too high?
1: Well, that wouldn't get you the mandatory fees, the on-campus living, and it wouldn't get you all the way in tuition.
9: Okay, so 75?
1: Cost of attendance. Cost of attendance for 1 year. $117,839.
9: Stop.
1: $117,839.
9: What's tuition itself alone?
1: $71,140.
9: You're saying it's $50,000 for the rest of that stuff?
1: The mandatory fees, now I don't know what the optionals are $984. The on-campus housing, $20,530.
9: Excuse me?
1: Then you have direct costs. Oh, then you have indirect costs. It's listed as $25,185.
9: Is I'm assuming this is for out of state tuition.
1: Well, it's a private.
9: Okay,
1: so it's all the same.
9: Oh, sorry.
1: Now,
9: that's right. Yeah.
1: If you want to live off campus, you want to find you and your cousin want to go get a couple of buddies, live in some Roach Motel together. You're going to save yourself some cash. Then it's only $97,309. Now, I'm not here to turn this into some big discussion, but I have to admit I am one of those that's like, how do you get return on investment for that?
9: Yeah.
1: I mean, honestly, it's a whole different talk show, I realize, but you're walking out of there with $400,000 in debt if you're, I realize very, very, very, very few people pay full price. I get that. There are a number of things that go into that. The mandatory fees, I'd like to know what the mandatory fees are. Like the optional fees are a sunroof, right? Maybe the
9: sunroof or a moon?
1: Excellent question. I guess that depends on whether or not you're an optimist or a pessimist, or whether or not you most use it in the day or night. I call it a sunroof, but I believe they're officially listed as a moonroof. Very good question. But Notre Dame Rice this weekend, also Ball State taking on Stony Brook. Stony Brook, by the way, now those guys are tough. I got to tell you, Stony Brook's good, Creston decent, Fulton really good, Northview down this year, Westlane not bad, Belzer always good, Stony Brook good, no doubt about it. South Wayne, I think they might be closed, but my understanding is they're on the Stony Brook level, right? Clay, decent, not a bad defense.
9: Get a load of this. Freshman or build, $370 for an orientation fee.
1: Okay, yeah.
9: Go down to your ice cream social. $60 housing and meals fee.
1: Yeah, okay.
9: International freshmen are also billed $395 for undergraduate international orientation.
1: The international kids have to pay more for the orientation?
9: Yeah.
1: Why is that?
9: It's a great question.
1: Okay. The orientation fee. Now, what's the orientation consist of?
9: Students are required to maintain health insurance coverage while enrolled.
1: You kids from floor two, go get your ice cream social. Meet the kids from floor three. Drop off your orientation fee.
9: And the health insurance is not included in the standard cost of attendance.
1: Health insurance?
9: Yes.
1: What, students they provide are required health
9: to maintain health insurance coverage while enrolled at Rice.
1: Of course. Now, one of the things that helps out your health insurance, your premiums go down when they find out that rice is the primary source of your diet. That helps. But nonetheless, I would imagine you're probably eating a lot of rice if you go to Rice because it's $117,839 a year, right? I mean, what's the Notre Dame cost of attendance? I'll look it up right here. Notre Dame cost of attendance. This is the cost of attendance bowl between these two, right? I'm going to guess Notre Dame. And again,
9: I've got the number.
1: Now, this is after everything?
9: I think so, yeah. Yes.
1: Do they have mandatory fees or optional fees? Do you have to pay for orientation in Notre Dame, or is that covered in the cost?
9: Mandatory fees. $103,000. You are over $91,986.
1: So you remove, if you want to go to Rice and just tent, just couch surf, then you'll pay the same price that you're going to pay at Notre Dame. It's a Friday coming up on the bottom of the hour. You know what that means. It is time for a Franciscan Health Feel Good. 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One story about somebody that said something to me this week, and as well, a story about a kid done good in Eddie's favorite sport next.
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1: I had a ton of fun a week ago today at Rally House up in Castleton, 82nd and Allisonville. It was an awesome place to see, and it was packed. They have everything in there, of course. And several listeners coming up. I always, you know, it's not often that we get to take the show on the road, so to speak. But in that case, it was exactly that. We got to take the show on the road, and it was a ton of fun just to see everybody. John came out, my buddy Andrew came out, and folks saying hi, including one guy that came up, kind of pulled me aside and just let me know. He said, "Hey, man, I had to let you know. I wasn't feeling great, and so I went and got the heart scan." And he's like, and, you know, and a lot of people will say to me, they're like, "Dude, I think it saved my life." You know, I don't want to speak in hyperbole here. We don't know that. But certainly that first step is incredibly important, no doubt about it. And, you know, I had forgotten, truth be told, last night I was at Firefly. I got to MC their annual fundraiser event, raised over $200,000. Thank you to everybody that was there. Jamie Little and I were a part of that. And I had forgotten that they came up to me and said, "You know, we're always appreciative of the fact that I used to do what's called the celebrity cook-off." And I used to always joke. It was very uncomfortable because I just always imagined that people showed up for that. And then I came out there to cook and they thought, "Well, where's the celebrity?" You know what I mean?
9: Well, and you don't cook.
1: And I don't cook. Excellent point as well. I was just doing, I could do a grill, I guess, which is what I was doing. But one of the years that I was supposed to do that was, I was to go over to Firefly on a Friday and do some videos to raise awareness for them. And it was on that Thursday night that I had my heart attack. And so I instead did I remember being like, "I can't believe I'm not going to be there to do this video, because, you know, I promised that I would help them out." So I did a video instead mentioning that I had a heart attack. And they mentioned that to me last night. And I just remember, and I had kind of forgotten about that aspect of it. But what I remembered was, and I've mentioned it before, that I just knew, you know, and especially on a day like today, you know, you think about just survival and fortune and blessings and all of those things. And I had all of those things go in my favor. So it does mean a lot to me when people will say that because they heard me talking about the $49 heart scan from Franciscan Health, which is super easy. It's non-invasive, takes under an hour. You literally go in and they do, I don't want to speak medically out of term here, but you know, you lay there on a table and then a thing goes over, you know, that kind of thing. It's not like they're going into you is what I'm getting at. And that heart scan then gives you kind of that footprint, if you will. It's basically like looking through your ring camera inside the house when you're not there to see if anybody's been snooping around. And that's kind of what it does. It tells you your calcium score. You can just tell if there's a precursor or anything that you need to be aware of when it comes to your heart. And Franciscan Health is the number one place in Indiana to get it done, because not only are they number one in Indiana for interventional coronary care, not only number one for major cardiac surgery, that from Care Checks and as well Health Grades respectively. Franciscan has that compassion and that desire to always be helpful for you.

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3: You have a cousin that lives in Texas, correct?
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4: No, he lives in Houston.
3: Okay, I don't know if Rockwell is suburban Houston or not. I'm not sure where Rockwell is. I know that Rockwell was a singer that did the song, "I Always Feel Like Somebody's Watching Me," right? Which is exactly what it must feel like when you're on the mound in big league baseball or anywhere when you are the pitcher. Everybody's watching you, right? And for Ty Johnson, who's just 24 years old, as a matter of fact, he's got his 25th birthday coming up 2 weeks from today. Ty was born in Rockwell, Texas, but moved to Indianapolis, went to Lawrence North High School, and then played baseball at Ball State. And at that age, like any kid, had the dream of becoming a big league pitcher. And an interesting thing happened to Ty, which I think ties in, pardon the pun, to today. I talked earlier, and I will do so again probably here in a little bit, I'm guessing, about the significance of today in sport and what 9/11 meant in sport and what sport meant in 9/11. And after the tragedy in New York City, after that day that forever changed the landscape of this country in many aspects, it was sport that brought us together. And in the World Series that year in Arizona on the 28th of September, so a little over 2 weeks after all of that took place. Oh, no, I'm sorry, 28th of October, so 6 weeks after all that took place. George Bush, of course, famously threw out the first pitch in the World Series. And then one of the most iconic moments in music as it relates to sport took place when Ray Charles came out before the game in the World Series in Arizona. Everybody had their flag. And Ray Charles did his rendition on the field at the piano of course, America the Beautiful.
5: America! America!
3: And I think that moment, it's hard to watch it even now, a quarter century later, without getting emotional. That moment brought everybody together, and it gave everybody a peace and a calm. And I think that's why it's fitting that Ty Johnson got his first chance in the big leagues, his first opportunity, the first time his number was called with his Tampa Bay Rays, where he is now playing, perhaps the best team in baseball, certainly one of the best pitching staffs. And he got his opportunity in a game against the Texas Rangers, a team vying for a wild card spot in the American League. And close game, 7-6 game. And Ty Johnson knows that he's getting ready to go in the game, but doing so at the bottom of the inning, and in the inning where during the break they played America the Beautiful. And so Ty Johnson said before he went out and struck out two batters in his first trip to the mound as a big leaguer. Lawrence North High School's in Ball State. Lawrence North High School's and Ball State University's Ty Johnson in the big leagues out there, game on the line, one run game. They need him as a middle reliever to get them out of a jam, and he comes in and strikes out two, pitches a scoreless inning in his debut in Major League Baseball. And how fitting is it that a kid that was born 2 weeks, literally 2 weeks after 9/11, the 25th of September, 2001, a month before Ray Charles sang it, and Ty Johnson, before going out onto the mound, said that his nerves were calmed because he had an extra moment to collect himself before going out there, because it was the intermission in baseball where they sang America the Beautiful. And so he goes out and does what he needs to do for his team and found that calm. That's exactly the calm that people found 25 years prior when Ray Charles sang that song. He has now pitched twice for the Rays, by the way, and one would anticipate will be in their rotation as a middle reliever. I think the Rays, would you agree, Eddie? If you had to list

0: The four biggest favorites for the World Series, Tampa's in there?
1: Yeah, probably just because they have the best record in baseball right now, even though I probably wouldn't say that they are probably poised for a deep playoff run.
0: I would say
1: the roster construction itself.
0: But if you had to list the four teams that you would consider the favorites, obviously the Dodgers, Atlanta.
1: I would probably put the Dodgers, Brewers, Atlanta, and the Yankees and the Phillies okay. ahead of the Rays.
0: You'd put them ahead of the Rays?
1: Okay. Yeah.
0: I mean, I'm telling you, though, those guys, more they're hitting than they're pitching, but they can rake when they need to. Tampa's been a complete thorn in the side for Toronto, I'll tell you that. But best record in baseball, and Ty Johnson a part of that. All right, our trip around Football Friday continues. 12 o'clock hour, we'll get more into the Colts. What happened last night in a slate of games in the NFL? We have yet to pick our, although I think it's an obvious one. 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It's the first chance that we've gotten a chance to do it. That's redundant. But we will do so in picking our dubious award on the other side. But again, a reminder, the heart scan from Franciscan Health. 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
0: By the way, somebody said, how could you forget about John Chaney and the Temple Owls? We mentioned Temple.
1: That was the first one you mentioned.
0: Yeah. Somebody said, what about Al Roker? Not bad. I can jive with the good Al Roker joke, right? Seymour High School, the Owls.
1: Ooh.
0: Right?
1: My only friend text you that?
0: No. Unless he changed his number. You know, did you know your only friend once sent an incognito text via the text line? Did you know that?
1: No.
0: Your only friend, Alec. You know, whenever people text into the text line at 239-1070, if it's negative, a lot of times I'd like to call those folks and say, mm-hmm. You know, you're not wrong. I get it. Your criticism is fair. And one of the numbers, I called it. It said, like, you know, query sucks. His opinions are terrible. He talks too much. And I called to say, you know, you're not lying. And it turned out it was your only friend. And he goes, wait a minute. So somebody disguised my number. And I said, no, I'm looking right here at it. And he made up some little story or something. I said, look, you've won two of our contests.
1: I had no idea.
0: Huh?
1: I had no idea.
0: He's got burner phones and everything.
1: I guess so.
0: Okay. All right. So here's the slate of games in the National Football League this week. You ready? I will read them off quickly, Eddie. You got Tampa at Cincinnati, New Orleans at Detroit, the Jets at the Titans, Baltimore at the Colts, Atlanta in Pittsburgh, Chicago's in Carolina, Cleveland is in Jacksonville, Buffalo in Houston, Miami is taking on the Raiders in Vegas, Green Bay is in Minnesota, Washington is in Philadelphia, Arizona at the Chargers, and the Dallas Cowboys at the New York Giants. It is Denver and Kansas City on Monday night. Now, you know what this means, Eddie. What is our absolute lock of the week that we pick on this? There are two things I look at every week.
1: The Pocatello Penitentiary game of the week?
0: Yes. The Pocatello Penitentiary game of the week. For those that are unfamiliar with the Pocatello Penitentiary game of the week, I'm saying, so let's just say, do we know if there's actually a penitentiary in Pocatello?
1: I don't know if I'll look it up.
0: So you got a bunch of fellas that are in the prison in Pocatello, Idaho. I have no idea how we came up with that town, but we did. And if there's not a prison there, I ask that you play along. So we just came up with this hypothetical that all the guys are there and they have, if you remember the dorms when you were in college, there's like one great TV at the end of the hallway. I realize different era now, but, and everybody's sitting around watching it and you're like, why are we watching, America's Funniest Home Videos again? Well, that's what Dale wants to watch and Dale's the biggest guy on the floor. Okay. Well,
1: there is a Pocatello Women's Correctional Facility.
0: Really?
1: Yes.
0: Okay. So Do we turn this in? And we have 47 female listeners, so we know that women do like sports. So let's just say it's the Pocatello Women's Penitentiary, right? Sure. Either way, the warden says to them, you guys have been great this week. Everybody earned their little badge. And so as a prize, we're going to let you all watch an NFL game. Great. Perfect. So he says, but I get to pick the game. Now, this, you're in prison, so it ain't supposed to be all about, you know, gumdrops and lollipops. So what's the game they pick where everybody's like, look, I'm in prison and I don't even want to watch this? Of those, to me, now, having said that, probably no coincidence, without looking, this happens to also be the game right now with the lowest entry price for tickets.
1: Really?
0: Yes.
1: It's the lowest?
0: Yes.
1: It's lower than, I guess it makes sense for the game that I'll pick that it's higher.
0: So you're going with which game?
1: I'm going with the Miami Dolphins at the Las Vegas Raiders.
0: Ugh.
1: No Brock Bowers for Vegas. He had to get a trim on his meniscus.
0: Excuse me?
1: He had to get his meniscus trimmed.
0: I just got that the other day.
1: Right?
0: Comes with a slight massage, and then they also do a little, they do a little thing up on the top and put a little on your temples and rub it, and then they do a meniscus trim. It's wonderful.
1: Now, is that why your eyes are the way they are?
0: Yeah, a guy last night asked me if I'd had work done on my eyes. Literally, that's what he said to me. He goes, you know, I know a plastic surgeon, so I got the inside scoops. You had work done on your eyes, didn't you? I'm here to tell you, I would absolutely admit it. If I had work done on my eyes, I would absolutely admit it. But I have not. Now, here's what's crazy. The Pocatello Penitentiary game, I think you said Miami and Vegas.
1: I did.
0: I'm going to go with New York at Tennessee.
1: That's a close runner-up for me.
0: New York at Tennessee. Right now, tickets are going for $16. $16 to get in the door. Now, without looking, Eddie, I'd like for people to tell me this. The hottest ticket in the NFL to get in the door right now, if you go online and you buy tickets, I'm going to give you the roster again. Tampa and Cincy, New Orleans and Detroit, the Jets at Tennessee, Baltimore at the Colts, Atlanta in Pittsburgh, Chicago at Carolina, Cleveland at Jacksonville, Buffalo at Houston, Miami at Vegas, Green Bay in Minnesota, Washington in Philadelphia, Arizona at the Chargers, Dallas at New York to take on the Giants, and Denver taking on Kansas City.
1: Well, the Chargers have no fans, so it's not SoFi Stadium.
0: Okay.
1: I
0: will tell you right now, the lowest price ticket to get in, $209.
1: Is this Philly?
0: It is not Philly.
1: Mm.
0: Go with another guess. Show's over at
1: Cowboys Giants?
0: Huh?
1: Cowboys Giants? Really?
0: Okay. Give me another one. Another guess.
1: Denver, Kansas City.
0: 181 for that. Next guess. By the way, Dallas, the Giants, you can get in for 155.
1: I've got no idea what's the hottest ticket. Buffalo and Houston.
0: $140 gets you in.
1: Hit me.
0: Oh, I'd like to. Believe it or not, the hottest ticket in the National Football League in week number one, the Miami Dolphins and the Las Vegas Raiders.
1: There is no way.
0: $209 to get in the door,
1: who
0: buddy.
1: Who is paying $2, let alone $209?
0: $209. Or there's two ways. You want to watch that game? Here's two ways to do it. The first is buy yourself a ticket for $209. The second way to get it, get yourself into the Pocatello Penitentiary, because I got news for you. That's what they're showing. It's between that or Titans Jets. And because everybody's been good and they earned their badge, they're getting the most expensive game of the week.
1: That's outrageous.
0: And they're going to watch the game and afterwards still not know exactly who it was they saw playing
1: the
0: quarterback.
1: How the heck is that $209? I mean, do the Dolphins even have fans? Do the Raiders have fans?
0: My buddy Mike Wood, Bailey and Wood, huge Dolphins fan. Season ticket holder. Look, I'm telling you right now, who's Miami's quarterback? This will take you a second. Who's Miami's quarterback?
1: Malik Willis.
0: Who's Las Vegas' quarterback?
1: Kirk Cousins.
0: And you don't know. I mean, it might be that you're like, I'm paying $209 because I don't know how long I'm going to see these guys.
13: Oh, man.
0: $209, buddy. You know what it is. It's just a bunch of people. If you live in Miami, where the hell are you vacationing, right? So you're like, you might as well go to Vegas.
13: Yeah, I guess.
0: Football Friday, a lot of Colts discussion in about 20.
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10: Been a very busy Football Friday. Tom Dienhart joined us earlier, talk about Purdue taking on Wake Forest. Kyle Nedrip, before that, talking high school football and all of the games going on tonight. Talked a little bit about the Sleepy Rams and the 49ers. And good afternoon to you. My name is Jake Query, Eddie Garrison, the other voice you hear. It is Query & Company here on 93.5 and 107.5 The Fan. As the Colts get set to tussle the Baltimore Ravens coming up on Sunday, we haven't really gotten into that much. I and Kevin Bowen's going to join us about 25 minutes from now. We can get further in depth on it. I know that James had mentioned that he thinks, James Boyd, that Lamar Jackson being healthy, there's no doubt that that's, you know, I mean, he is probably, when he is on his game, one of the five most dangerous weapons in the National Football League. Not a bad career for a guy that initially we were told had wide receiver skills. And I think one of the interesting things about the Ravens is you just, if you're like me, I just automatically assume that they're going to be a great defensive team. You know, when I see and I think about the Ravens, it doesn't matter. I could be Rip Van Winkle and fall asleep for 38 years and wake up in a cave. And I will tell you then, still, not many wrinkles, but no work done on the eyes, despite what I was asked last night. But my first thing, probably assumption, would be, well, the Ravens have a great defense, right? Because it just seems to always be that way with them. It's the brand of what, and I think that somewhat part of that is just the overall branding as well of the city of Baltimore, like the toughness, the tenacity about the Ravens. But what has made them dangerous the last handful of years clearly is their ability to not just with Lamar Jackson score when plays break down, but also maintain, possess clock, and keep the ball away from you. You know, all of those things add up to making them a real challenge. And for the Colts, I do think maybe I'm overly bullish. Maybe I'm unjustifiably optimistic. But I actually think they have a good roster. Is it a perfect roster? No. Is it a deep roster? No. But I don't necessarily completely sit here and say that that A, means they're going to be a bad team, or B, that that's any sort of an anomaly in the NFL. The anomaly in the NFL is a team that seemingly has weapons all over the place and all pros at every position. But that doesn't always translate. I remember when the Lakers got Karl Malone and Steve Nash, and I'm trying to think of who else they had on that roster, and it was like, turn out the lights, it is over. This team's going to win 75 games. And yet, they got into the NBA Finals and got beat by Detroit, who was a better team. I mean, the Lakers were old. But putting together all-star players doesn't always mean that you are putting together like the best team. The best roster doesn't always mean the best team. By the way, that Ben Shelton, Eddie, that's playing tonight.
11: Yeah.
10: Did you know that he's dating, what's Dennis Rodman's daughter's name?
11: Trinity Rodman, yes.
10: He's dating Trinity Rodman, right?
11: Yes.
10: Now, I'm assuming that that means that she is coming off of a recent breakup, right?
11: Why would you say that?
10: I just assumed he was a rebound.
11: Okay. She's a soccer player, though, so.
10: Okay. So maybe just when they met, she really took a liking to him, and he was a goal. Is that what you're saying?
11: Or maybe she's saving him.
10: Look at you. Look at you. By the way, your buddy Alec, he is refuting. He says, no. I don't have a burner account. Someone hacked my phone and stole my number and then used a burner account to send messages.
11: So he's the reason why my online bank account got hacked last week?
10: That's right.
11: Is what I'm deducing here?
10: Alex nefarious.
11: Because they were able to determine that my SIM card had gotten cloned, and that is how my bank account was hacked last week, for those that didn't know.
10: Has that been resolved?
11: Kinda. We're getting there.
10: Hey, Jake, this is correct. It was Gary Payton, not Steve Nash. That's correct. Thank you for that. That is accurate. Either way, I think the Colts, and we'll get into it with Kevin, if they can stay healthy, I think there are two things that really are working for them here. One of those things, if they can stay healthy, is I think they have a good quarterback. I think we saw it last year with Daniel Jones. I just think Daniel Jones is a very solid, smart, safe player. And Shane Steichen is the kind of offensive wizardry, if you will, that I think he can come up with game plans, designs, schemes, ways to incorporate, as he did last year, Daniel Jones, where Daniel Jones is just like this extension of Shane Steichen's mind on the field in being able to just masterfully look at a defense and say, what's going to work here? And I think there's just there's a vibe there that those two have with one another. And I think Anthony Richardson is very talented. And I think that Anthony Richardson probably is more trusted now by Shane Steichen than he was 2 years ago. And Richardson maybe is in that position by a default because Riley Leonard just did not jump up and grab that spot. My one concern would be if something happens to Jones, even if it's on a few drives, that what we saw on Wednesday night with Seattle was a backup quarterback that could come in and could immediately play under the same scheme and just carry, I mean, literally hands on the wheel in the same lane in the same direction as what the starter was doing. And I think you have a dichotomy of style between the way that you design things for Daniel Jones and the way that you design things for Anthony Richardson. Not saying that one is inferior to the other. They are just different. One, you are designing the car for somebody that is used to driving a nice, you know, sedan down the road. And then the other one, you are having to design it for somebody that likes to drive a Ferrari. They're two different feels, two different executions. Both are very effective. But I do wonder if how hard, you know, what they say, if you have two quarterbacks, you got none. They have a quarterback in Daniel Jones. But how much will they have to change things if and when this season he is not available? That becomes a real question mark. I also wanted to go back to touch on something that I touched on earlier in the show. We've mentioned it from time to time today. And I'm going to be honest. I'm going to be honest in this fact. My job is not hard. I know this. My job is really pretty easy. Not to say that I do it like it's that way or it sounds that way or that I execute it. I don't know. But there are not a lot of challenges to it. But one of the challenges of my job at times is that I don't know that I always entirely trust myself to know and balance and intermix things that are of great importance to me and may not be to others, or things that I think peripherally or transcendently relate to sport that may not in fact be as connected as I think. And navigating through that and figuring that out and knowing what you folks want to hear me blab about is not a strong suit of mine. And figuring that out and balancing it can be delicate. So by all means, I would welcome you and encourage you, if what I'm about to say is something that is not of liking to you, to feel free to let me know, and I will appreciate and respect that opinion. You can always text me at 317-523-9288. But it's not the first time in my life that I've been unsure, that I've been uncomfortable. And one of the pinnacle signature moments of my life that I think about in that regard of not really knowing or thinking to myself, what in the world am I doing here, happened in 1994. In 1994, I was a student at Indiana University. I was an aspiring broadcaster, and I had sought out and obtained an internship in New York City. I developed a fascination with New York City when I was a kid reading a Judy Blume book and reading about, you know, Super Fudge and the Tales of a Fourth Grade Nothing and Jimmy Fargo and The Rock and Peter and Fudge. And it created in my mind, New York City was like this imagination to me. And I had a fascination with it. And I had this overwhelming desire to someday in some way, shape or form feel a part of it. So I got an internship to go live in New York, and I was super excited about it. And the Pacers were playing the Knicks in 1994 in the Eastern Conference Finals, and the Reggie Miller, you know, 29-point game and all of that. And here I was, a kid from Indiana. My parents dropped me off for a multi-month internship living in New York City, and I'd been there one time for a weekend to get the internship. And my parents left, and I was terrified. Because I looked around and I'm like, this is a city and this is a world and this is a place and a beehive of activity and energy and kind of a chaos. And as I'm walking around, I had a Sony Sport Walkman, the yellow kind, and I had a mixtape that I'd made. That was a big thing back then. And I'm walking around, and I'll never forget the song that came on as I was walking in Greenwich Village right along towards Fifth Avenue with all this activity around me. And the song Shine by Collective Soul came on. I don't know why I remember that song, but I remember in that moment just standing there almost frozen. And I went on about my business, and I did my best at the internship, and I absolutely loved everything about living in New York. I loved everything about living in New York City. It is, even though I think Indianapolis is the greatest city in the world, I'm realistic about the fact that it's probably New York. And one thing that I learned was in all the chaos, all the noise, all the motion, all the colors, everything's a competition in New York. And I fed off that energy, but it exhausted me. And there was one place that I would always go. And when I say always, I mean literally probably twice a week. Wasn't inexpensive to do it. I think it was probably $11 a ticket. But probably twice a week. I would say over the course of the time that I was there, I did so 35 times, a guesstimate. I would go to the one place that I found that was quiet and soothing and calming. And amidst all the chaos that was going on, the New York Rangers were in pursuit of the Stanley Cup Finals. I got to go to Game 7. It was awesome. The Pacers and the Knicks, I wore my Pacers shirt every day proudly as they went to Game 7. And Reggie missed that shot, and I had to walk down Fifth Avenue back from Madison Square Garden amongst everybody celebrating in New York City. And the one place that I always found that I could get away from all of that was the observation deck of the World Trade Center. Because it was calm. It was quiet. And you could see the motion. You could see the chaos. You could see the competition and the activity. But you didn't hear any of it. It was my escape from those things where I could then just concentrate on what I was learning about myself and about that city and about life in general. And it turns out that that building would teach me the most important thing about life. And so would sport. Because sports is the ultimate human unifier. You're going to go to Lucas Oil Stadium on Sunday. You're going to root for the Ravens. Jonathan Taylor breaks a big run. You're going to turn around and you're going to high-five a guy that you don't even realize it, but is the same one that you're complaining on your Facebook neighborhood page about the fact that he runs his lawnmower too late in the summertime and it drives you bonkers. You're going to go to a Pacer game and you're going to see a big shot from Tyrese Halliburton. You're going to leap into the arms of the guy next to you or the gal next to you and give him a high-five and celebrate and have this unifying feeling of joy, even though you don't realize it, but that's the person that, like, you got into an argument with at a town council meeting because you didn't like the way the school board wanted to bring books into the schools. But sports unifies us like that. And when I was in New York City, the place that I went as my getaway was the World Trade Center. And 25 years ago today, the Colts had just been in New York. They had just beaten the Jets. The Giants had just won a Monday Night Football the night before. I had just moved back from St. Louis. I was living at my parents' house, working at Channel 6, figuring out my next move career-wise and where I was going to live. My mom came in. And my mom said to me, a plane hit the World Trade Center. And we had seen a bombing in the train areas of the World Trade Center 7 years prior, but a plane visually. And I thought, like a Cessna? And like all of you, I went down and I turned on the television. And I thought about all of those people. And I remember thinking to myself, there's got to be 60,000 people there. And I've always related to this young woman, 32-year-old Melissa Dwyer. I don't know anything about her. But I know that she called 911 from inside the North Tower of the World Trade Center. And she talked with Erica, who was the 911 operator. And Melissa Dwyer made this plea 25 years ago.
12: No. Ma'am, say your prayers. We're going to think positive because you got to help each other get off the floor. Stay calm.
13: God.
12: You're doing a good job, ma'am.
13: It's so hot. I'm burning up.
12: Ma'am, okay.
10: Later, Melissa Dwyer, who did not survive, asked the 911 operator to pass along a message to her mother, Evelyn Alderte. And that message was, quote, "Tell her she's the best mother in the world. I love her with all my heart and soul." On that day when I was sitting with my mom, I remember my dad pulling up in the driveway. And all of a sudden I realized that everybody was doing in that moment, on that gorgeous, cloudless day with the rich blue sky, in a moment that still looks as crisp when you look back on it today because it was the first moment in history to be recorded in digital film as opposed to an old grainy film. It doesn't deteriorate. And the memories for those of us that were there are still vivid, but sometimes I wonder if the lessons are also. Because when my dad pulled up, what I realized was everyone wanted to be with where it mattered most, with whom it mattered most. You just wanted to feel the comfort of home. You wanted to feel the comfort of the people around you that were your escape. You wanted to go to the place where everything felt calm again amongst this mass chaos that was taking place and unfolding before our very eyes. And sport was a big part of that. Because sports is the ultimate unifier. George Bush, 6 weeks later, would throw out the first pitch in the World Series. Ray Charles would sing America the Beautiful at the World Series. High school football teams in Indiana that had games coming up that week instead had their teams come together to help out in areas within the community. And sports were part of how we all came together. And I was very conflicted today because sports is still what brings us together, and I didn't know if I should step outside the arena of sport to talk about it. But sometimes I think maybe even just for me, I need that calm amongst the storm. And it's in all of our minds today, it is. But yet we're still here together because of sport. Now ultimately, at 10:28 that day, the second of the World Trade Centers, the North Tower, collapsed. Peter Jennings was live on ABC, and a man who got paid to always have the right things to say and to illustrate what it was that he was seeing was as equally incredulous as all of us.
13: Both trade towers, where thousands of people work, on this day, Tuesday, have now been attacked and destroyed, with thousands of people either in them or in the immediate area adjacent to them. There is simply no way to accurately describe the emotion this evokes in people all over the world.
10: I think for many of us, the imagery is the same. The colors are just as sharp. And it is my hope that the lesson we learned and the fact that we can still find ways that unify all of us remain as crystal clear. The song Shine by Collective Soul has a chorus within it. And the chorus is, Heaven, let your light shine down. And on that day, 2,977 people in New York City found their way to heaven. 2,977 of them in the span of moments. There would be more, of course, as well as in the Pentagon in Washington, D.C., included in that number, and more that would go on beyond that because of the effects long afterwards. But in that time, in those moments, it was what we get the privilege of talking about every day in sports that played a significant part in bringing us all together. And I think today we live in as polarized a world as we have ever lived. But that day, when I went to the gas station on my way into Channel 6, I remember a guy looking at me and simply saying to me, we're all on the same team, aren't we? And we were. And it's my hope that we still are. Because I think sometimes we focus too much on those things that bring us and separate us from one another as opposed to bringing us together. But whether you root for the Colts or any other team, Indiana, Purdue, whatever it might be, it is sports that unifies us. And I thank all of you each and every day from 10 until 1 that you allow me in my 3 hours each day to escape with the one thing that is a calm for me, and that's being able to talk sports with all of you every day. Kevin Bowen will join us next, and we'll get into the Colts game on Sunday.

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10: 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Joining us now on the Game Day Men's Health guest line, he is, of course, with the morning show. I would assume that he has been watching closely the Colts getting set for the Baltimore Ravens. Kevin Bowen joining us in what looks like he's sitting right now in front of the window at Lucas Oil Stadium. I'm not sure exactly where Kevin is. As he joins us there. Are you in the media room right now, Kevin? Look at that. That is the Mike Chappell media room, right?
11: Here we are. There's the man that's named after. So yeah, they're all chit-chatting in the background. Hopefully, you can hear me loud and clear. How you doing?
10: I feel like we're in the back of the classroom. Are you going to get in trouble?
11: I thought about going into the bathroom and doing this interview, but then I'm like, well, I mean, what if somebody needs to go number one or number two?
10: You know, there was
11: a guy in the bathroom.
10: I don't know if you know this or not, Kevin, but there was a time in the way bygone era where to go to the bathroom at the Colts Media Center, you had to have an escort. So
11: really,
10: yeah, and I don't mean one from Facebook. I mean, like, literally someone like walked you over there, make sure you weren't stealing anything, right?
11: Thanks for clearing that up. No, we actually have a bathroom. We actually have a microwave. We have a fridge. We have a Keurig in here. But if I leave, I have to go back to security. That would take another additional probably 5 to 7 minutes to get back in this room. Shane Steichen's supposed to talk at 12:45. Hence me being creepy in the corner right now.
10: Your thoughts going into this, give me a position on the field. Somebody asked a good question here. If you were to break down like units, Colts versus Ravens, give me an area where you think there may be advantage Indianapolis.
11: Colts corners versus Ravens wide receivers, Colts defensive tackles versus the interior of the Ravens O-line. That's probably the biggest one. Grover Stewart, DeForest Buckner. Facing a center it's never started before in the league. They've got two new guards as well. Maybe kicker. The Ravens brought in a new kicker here in the last couple of weeks because they've had some kicker questions. Granted, I don't know if like we can say like the Colts kicking situations like an outright slam dunk. Spencer Schrader's still a pretty young kicker. Did have a miss the other day in practice when we were out there. But yeah, those two jump out for sure. I mean, you would like to think Colts run game. Maybe the Colts offensive line. Baltimore's a little banged up in their D line. Those would be a couple to kind of jump
10: out. So I guess the better way of asking it, Kevin Bowen, my guest here, would be, aside from Lamar Jackson, what is it about Baltimore that would give one pause? And I'm not saying that as a discredit to Baltimore. I'm saying there are a lot of matchups that favor the Colts. So what area, if you're Baltimore, are you feeling good about?
11: Well, you feel good about your two Hall of Famers, Lamar Jackson, Derrick Henry. Sure. I mean, you know, that's the dynamic element to them. You could probably look at their offensive situation one of two ways, Jake. It's a first-time play caller. Is that new? You don't know what we're doing? Or is it a first-time play caller, deer in headlights, you know, sort of situation there? They still have some dudes on defense. Like, I don't want to undermine Trey Hendrickson and Kyle Hamilton and Roquan Smith at linebacker. I mean, they have some elite players really at every level of their defense. But, you know, there's a reason why they fired their head coach and have turned it all over and, you know, really have kind of started a new era of Ravens football here. So Lamar and Henry would probably make me sleep pretty well at night, but again, their situation and their O-line and their interior, I think is probably where the Colts are foaming at the mouth the most.
10: Trey Hendrickson, what sort of, and maybe, Kevin, because he's a new acquisition, maybe the Colts are getting this at the right time, right? I mean, we don't know what level or what kind of player did we lose, Kevin, there, Eddie? Okay. What do you anticipate in terms of his production for Baltimore?
11: Well, I think the debate over Hendrickson is more of like, how long would you get benefit on that contract versus, you know, the immediate impact he can provide? I mean, if you look at his numbers recently, I know he's a little banged up last year, but like, I mean, he's got huge sack numbers recently. It's more of as he gets into the age of 30. Again, how long can he do it on the 3 and 4 years of that contract? So, you know, I'll be curious about that matchup. But, you know, if you want to point to a specific matchup, Jake, you know, right tackle Jalen Travis did start a few games last season, but it's still new for him, as a full-time starter. And I think losing Braden Smith, I think Braden Smith fell into a little bit of trap with Colts fans. It's like he was just taken for granted. And I get his availability wasn't maybe as pristine as you would like, but I think he was a pretty quality player over there. Is that still something that you can rely on? Obviously, you bring back the other four starters on the O-line. I think it's a group that really needs to be elite to help out a quarterback that has unfortunately been off injured. But, yeah, I would think with Hendrickson, Jake, it's probably more of just, again, looking deeper into that contract versus 2026, 2027.
10: Was this a win-win, Kevin? Kevin Bowen, my guest from the Fan Morning Show. Was there a win-win element in the fact that not knowing the depth of Alec Pierce's availability, and I think now we know that's going to be okay. He looks pretty good, right? But did they have to almost rely more or utilize more sets in early practices using Josh Downs that will pay dividends for them? Because I think Downs is a really good player. But did it further kind of accentuate the versatility that he can potentially show because he had to work some of that in the early practices?
11: I'd say potentially. I mean, honestly, I think when you watch the first week or two of training camp, honestly, you didn't see enough out of those other wideouts. Josh Downs playing outside.

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1: With that, Justin Wally, I think, is really intriguing. You know, he still, come Sunday, it'll be 670-some snaps since he last played a football game, a real football game. They're really high on him. I think it's a big reason why Kenny Moore II is not here anymore. What does he look like? Because, again, with the pass rush questions, I think you have to have your coverage, your corner group, set more of the tone, be more of the, we're going to blanket these guys on the outside. You know, we're going to provide the cover and then kind of allow our rush to eventually get home. Not ideal, I think, to have it in that way. It's a little flip-flop, I think, of what you would want. But I think on paper, there's potential for that.
2: What area not called pass rush most concerns you?
1: Oh, linebacker. Well, I mean, are you saying health too? Take health out of it? I mean, obviously health for the quarterback.
2: If everybody's healthy, let's say, yeah.
1: Yeah, yeah. I would say linebacker. Yeah, especially for this game. You know, when you go back to the conversation we had at the start there of, like, what does Baltimore feel good about? Well, probably Lamar Jackson, Derrick Henry, looking at the Colts linebackers.
2: Yeah, if they can get through that first burst of the line. But then their line is a question mark there, Kevin, right? Can you get Henry and Jackson into that soft area, right?
1: Yeah, I think, can you put the Colts linebackers in positions of conflict, physically and mentally? You know, Jalen Carlisle is going to start on Sunday. He played two snaps in the NFL last year. You know, whenever C.J. Allen and Bryce Betcher get in the game, they obviously haven't played yet in the NFL. So that's why I think the Grover, Buckner, setting the tone, reestablishing the line of scrimmage, I just think it's absolutely paramount in this matchup, because if you let Lamar and Henry get to those moments of where's the football, who has it, how dynamic are they, Henry's power, Lamar's speed, obviously, then those Hall of Famers start to look like Hall of Famers.
2: In what week does C.J. Allen take over as a starter at linebacker?
1: That's a good one.
2: Four?
1: Yeah, that's a good one. Yeah, four would be your London game, right? I mean, their bye is so late. You know, oftentimes you see teams kind of point to a bye week. You know, like, where's the Raiders bye week to get Fernando Mendoza in there? You know, sometimes you do see that. But four seems safe a month into the season. Now, obviously, I would assume for that to happen, they wouldn't be playing well.
2: Because it's strictly health and lack of reps that has prohibited their first draft pick to be a starter at this point, right?
1: I'd say that's like 70% of it. I think when healthy, albeit small sample sizes, and again, maybe the lack of reps has contributed to this, I don't think there maybe has been the immediate pop pizzazz you would want to see from, you know, a guy that everybody thought would start week one and obviously play every single snap. But I would say it is mostly kind of time on task, but I don't think it's been as clean of an, like, there were even times in the spring where he wasn't taking starting reps when he was healthy. So, I think that's a good, like, that's a good debate. That's a good, you know, conversation to have of just when will Allen actually be not only starting, but, you know, playing a notable role. Is it Sunday? We just left practice a few minutes ago. Austin Ejike, who I think at times has kind of been the third linebacker, he wasn't practicing. So, you know, if he's out on Sunday, does that bump Allen up? Does it bump Bryce Betcher up into the first man off the bench behind those two starters?
2: Is your son doing picks again this year? I know you got to run here.
1: Yeah, he's not. No, yeah. Or I should say we haven't done them yet. I kind of had thought he retired at the end of last year, and I'm like, I don't want a Philip Rivers, you know, MJ with the Wizards moment. I think he just kind of, you ride off into the sunset and you hope some girls in the playground ask.
2: Well, how
1: about
2: old is child number three?
1: She's 10 months, so she's starting to crawl. Should we pass it on?
2: Yeah, that's I mean, that could be passed along, you know.
1: Yeah, that would be I also thought he might have started to get biased.
2: Well, that's what I mean. He knows the drill now, right?
1: Right. Yeah. But he still loves animals, which, you know, you know animals on the side of helmets better than anybody I know. So, yeah. I mean, can you imagine that Raven all of a sudden making eye contact with him?
2: I mean, the Raven
1: week
2: is
1: one,
2: cool.
1: He'd be flocking to that thing immediately.
2: Seahawks are cool, no question. All right, we'll let you go get to your seat in the fourth row.

0: Kevin sits in the front row, I think, in the media room. Kevin, appreciate it.
1: Second row. Here you go. Here's one more shot.
0: There's nobody there. There's nobody there. That looks like a Friday algebra class at 2:30. Spring semester.
1: 7, 8, 9, 10, 11, 12, 14. 14 people in the room.
0: Okay. All right. Shane Steichen getting set. Kevin will have all your coverage. Of course, game on Sunday, and then we will be covering all of it coming up Monday, 7 a.m. for the morning show. We'll be on at 10, and then John at 3 o'clock as well. JMV is back actually at the downtown Hooters today. You can check out that broadcast. I think I just saw him. We'll find out what he's got going on as part of the crossover brought to you by the good guys at Love Heating and Air. That's love-hvac.com. 317-353-2141 is the telephone.
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0: Big slate of games in college football this weekend. Probably none bigger on the national stage than Ohio State and Texas. You can hear that game right here on this radio station coming up tomorrow night at 7 o'clock. Obviously, it is Indiana and Howard. Pregame tomorrow at 11 in the morning before the Hoosiers in game number 2. It is Purdue and Wake Forest at noon. Notre Dame and Rice at 3:30. Ball State and Stony Brook tomorrow at 2 o'clock in the afternoon. But that Ohio State-Texas game, I am genuinely curious with that game about how Arch Manning will look. Because last year, you know, we Mac Engle, when we had him on, talked about this. I only mentioned this because Arch Manning being part of the Manning royalty, obviously. So there's, you know, attention of it or interest of it here. When we talked to him yesterday, and he said, basically, look, I think he was hurt because he was... And that was kind of his first throw to the wolves, if you will, but he was pretty ineffective in that game. They just couldn't get anything going.
13: Longhorns are favorites, Jake.
0: It's in Austin, though, books. Right?
13: Yes.
0: JMV has arrived. He will be at the Hooters in downtown Indianapolis today at 3 o'clock. John, obviously on a Football Friday, plenty to get to.
4: Man, there is. 25 years. I heard you a little bit earlier regarding 9/11, too. Incredible memories.
0: You know,
4: flood right back.
0: When I say this, it's going to sound ridiculous. The shirt that you're wearing, I'm sure this is not by design.
4: Mm-hmm.
0: But if you've been to the 9/11 memorial in New York, they have a thing on the wall where they asked everybody to put up their memory of what color blue the sky was that day. And everybody had kind of different memories of it, but your shirt is kind of multiple shades of blue, but it's fitting because that's the one thing I think so many people think about of that day.
4: You can see for miles.
0: Absolutely, for miles. And you know, John, one of the weirdest things about it, and it sounds totally bizarre, but it would be impossible to illustrate to somebody that wasn't around then, how incredibly weird it was for like 4 days with no airplanes in the sky.
4: Yeah.
0: You remember that?
4: Yeah, the grounding of flights. Well, yeah, and you mentioned one thing. It was you wanted to be as close to the people that you are consistently close to as possible.
0: Totally.
4: And, you know, it was that one moment, I think, and moments shortly thereafter where everybody was connected, all on the same team.
0: Part of it too was connected just in everyone collectively, like, I don't know that we've ever really grasped what happened. You know what I mean?
4: Yeah.
0: I mean, you're just looking at it going, what am I witnessing here?
4: Yeah.
0: It was
4: And that is the benchmark of our lifetimes where things change.
0: Oh,
4: things
0: no
4: were
0: question.
4: always different before that, and certainly shortly thereafter. And I always bring up Mark Patrick, whom I was working with at the time, the host of the show over on Fall Creek Road, that delivered a calming voice and influence that I still marvel at how he navigated through that day.
0: Did you guys stay on?
4: He stayed on. I was scared to death for a variety of reasons, and I was sitting in awe of how calming an influence he was.
0: I remember.
4: I've never seen anything like that.
0: I'll tell you, John, one of the things that was very bizarre to me, I was working at Channel 6 at that time. I mean, I was basically a producer at Channel 6, but none of us knew sports-wise. It's like, well, what happens to the sports count? You know, I remember Dave First and I talking on the phone, and Dave said, I don't think we're going to have a sportscast tonight. And I don't mean that as a knock. I mean, I was like, yeah, I wonder. That was, I think, before they came down and everything else. But before you really knew what was happening. But either way, people started calling the television station. Like, the phone was, like, off the hook. And it literally, John, was people calling saying, like, what's happening? What's going on? You know, we didn't know any more than anybody else. But I really do mean this, John, and I know it sounds ridiculous. I think that was the first indicator I had that there is a responsibility that we have to talk to people. And for some people that don't necessarily always have someone to talk to, there's a role there. And people found a calm in that as well. It was a very bizarre time, but at the same time, to me personally, I think a very influentially important time.
4: Just for him to, you know, step out of the realm, and he was incredibly professional, as you know, anyway. I've never been around a delivery of a show like that. And it was incredible. Now, yeah, the reasons are heartbreaking, tragic, all the above. But yeah, I was just sitting there in awe of the calming influence, and chief among those would have been me, sitting right across the board in the same room. It was something we'll never forget. We all have stories and a variety of reasons too, Jake.
0: Feel like 25 years ago to you? It doesn't to me.
4: When we get on this date, the memories come back, and they come back rapidly,
0: right,
4: about what went down, and they're mostly vivid memories. I remember exactly where I was when I first saw that going down, and I remember how sad and how quiet and silent and clear the sky was on my way up to Fall Creek Road, and you know, flags were hanging from, you know, just, you know, citizens had flags hanging, you know, from the overpasses everywhere around 465. I also remember the gas gouging that went underway during those moments too. It does, Jake, sometimes seem surreal because it's 25 years ago, but because we're such a part of it all together, those are some of the most vivid memories that I have.
0: What is, you know, sports-wise, I talked about how sports is the ultimate unifier. Yeah. What do you have going on for the big show today?
4: So we're
0: going
4: to be live at Hooters. This is a Bud Light Blue Friday. We've got Ravens-Colts tickets to give away on a football Friday. I've been trying to corrupt Andrew Catalan, the voice of the Colts on CBS, for a long time. So he's going to finally join me, and we're going to see how bad influence-wise I can take him later
0: him
4: on today
0: in
4: the 5 o'clock hour. Don Fisher, voice of the Hoosiers, Joel A. Erickson, Bob Lovell. I'm going to see if I can get a hold of Mark as well, because I would like to have Mark Patrick on to, again, bring back some of those memories on this 25th anniversary of the most incredible talk show, most incredible host I've ever seen. I just sat there in absolute awe, and I talk about this every single year on this anniversary and do it zero justice. So I'd love to hear from him.
0: All right, 3 o'clock, John will be down at Hooters, and if you do talk to Mark, certainly, obviously, give him my best as well.
4: You got
0: no question. All right, John will be with you at 3 o'clock. We'll be back with you at 10 o'clock on Monday. Obviously, recapping everything from the weekend. Thank you for listening to Aquarian Compass.
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30: Today's guests. Pro Football Hall of Famer Steve Young. Actor Paul Rudd. Plus, latest news and more. And now, it's Rich Eisen.
6: All right, everybody. It is hour number two of the Rich Eisen Show on the air. Paul Rudd, hour three. John McEnroe, hour one. Great chat with Johnny Mack. And we kick off hour number two with a Hall of Fame friend as well of the program, and someone who I hold near and dear to my heart because I just love talking to him. And every time I see his face, as I see Steve Young now on the Rich Eisen Show screen. Good to see you, Steve. How are you, man?
7: Oh, good to see you, buddy.
6: How's it going?
7: How are you? Really good.
6: Oh, I got
7: Do you believe that 1 second was put on appropriately from the Michigan game?
6: Steve Young.
4: Right from the get-go.
6: Steve Young. Everything that I've seen says that, yeah. Yeah.
7: Yeah, really? Okay, just I want to clear the air.
6: But let me ask,
7: No, don't go there. I don't want to conflate the conversation the right way.
6: Conflate the conversation would be a great late ad on a fantasy team lane, by the way. in all seriousness, though, it's not like they put the time back on for a tush push from the half yard line, Steve.
7: I know. Still had to do it.
6: How are you? You good? You got your rest? Because it sure looked like all Niners got their rest.
7: You know, you talk to people. Ran into a friend who just got back from Australia. She's from Australia, from Melbourne. Mm-hmm. And she said, why are the Rams, like, anyone who's ever taken that flight, like, what theory would you have that you're going to try to play a game after you get off the plane? And I go, I don't know. They got some crazy idea. And everyone wondered. And then you watch the game, you're like, oh, yeah, that did not work. That was flat. That was as flat as a pancake. So, I mean, clearly you got to get to the place, acclimate, and because you're going to play 11:30. By the way, did it look funny with the sunshine?
6: Yeah.
7: Like the early morning sunshine. I mean, for NFL game, it was like a high school game. And, you know, it's just weird. It looked weird because of the time of day.
6: Yeah. I'd have to feel out of body just to play in the game, period. And, listen, the Rams showed up late to London last year. The Jaguars were there for a week, and the Rams punked the Jaguars. I guess it is different going east to west. We just had Johnny Mack on in hour one. He said, I've been to Australia 40 times. I would have told you that you shouldn't do that, is what he basically said, similar to your friend as well. But at the end of the day, the Niners, regardless of whether it was rest or not, they certainly appear to have the better day, the better advantage.
7: Oh, for sure.
6: Right. So what did you see? Watching
7: I saw
6: this game.
7: A team that we know is really susceptible to injury, and we've got became a theme, and it's all we talk about. And we've all said, if healthy, you've got five Hall of Famers on that football team, and if healthy, they could be in the mix with anybody anytime, and that's the fact. And so, don't anyone who sleeps on the Niners is an idiot. Like, don't and maintaining. And keeping people on the field, they're going to be in the mix. They're going to be there at the end of the year, and they're going to be, you know, there's going to be some big games right at the end of the year that they're going to be a part of. And so that's the truth. And we'll just every week as a fan, you're going to have to say, did anyone get hurt? You don't know. Okay, good. We're fine.
6: No, and I thought that too. And Stribling did go down with what looked like an Achilles, but apparently isn't, which would be good for the rookie wide receiver. But you just referred to, you know, Hall of Famers that are on the team. Mike Evans, if he stays healthy,
7: right?
6: You could see he's clearly somebody that can get things moving on every front between the 20s, but most importantly in that red zone, if not end zone. You could see that already.
7: Well, think of it. Kyle Shanahan has proven over and over and over again to have an innovative mind and keep sharpening his saw. And if he has players, he's going to be there. And so all of a sudden you get people who really know what they're doing, spatial relationships out wide with special abilities, Hall of Fame kind of credentials. Like that's Kyle's going to thrive. mean, Christian McCaffrey showed up from Carolina. Why did he pick San Francisco? Why did we get a Hall of Famer just dropped in the bucket? And then what we can do with them, Kyle's going to get the most out. So you keep giving him these kinds of assets that stay healthy, it's going to be special.
6: Steve Young here on the Rich Eisen Show. And, you know, let's talk about the quarterback, Brock Purdy, 3 touchdown passes after a terrible interception that he was tapping his chest over, and to 3 different receivers on top of it as well. It's his 14th career game with 3 or more touchdowns, tying him with Jeff Garcia, 5th place on the all-time San Francisco 49ers list. There you and Joe at the top, 38 for Joe, 36 for you. And then I heard you in my head watching the game last night, Steve, when Purdy took off for first downs and used his legs, because that's what you've been advocating every single time you've been on the show.
7: You have to. It's the game today. There's too many free yards. And Matthew Stafford is a sophisticated enough passer. He can get away with it, but no one else can. You have to be able to go get those yards. And I've encouraged, you know, Brock, I liked how when you break into the league, focus on the sophisticated pocket passing, because that's where you have to do it. I mean, no matter how much movement you have, Josh Allen, Patrick Mahomes, Lamar Jackson, doesn't matter who it is, you have to master that or you can't get to the Super Bowl. So I appreciate Brock spending the time there, but now it's like time to expand and use those legs in unique ways. And the more, it's like, no, I'm not telling him run more, run less. I'm just saying you have to be able to do that. And he's showing that, and that's really cool.
6: So how sustainable is what we just saw from the Niners in your estimation?
7: If everybody, I mean, you know, Mike's got to stay healthy. You know, Trent's got to stay healthy. Like, everybody's got to stay healthy. And then let others get healthier, right? Because Nick Bosa's coming off surgery. George Kittle, it's always the second year back from an Achilles tear is when you finally get back healthy. That's when you're in your 20s. So expecting George to be elite George right now is like, that's not fair. And so, like, as the season goes on and we stay healthy and healthier and healthier, the music's going to be pumping out of the box, boom box, as they come out of the tunnel like 2023. And that's when they were really tough.
6: And then as for the Rams, Steve, is this something you could just chalk up to the bad idea of coming, showing up late, that they looked flat and jet lagged because of that? Or there really is something in this copycat league that other teams can look at the film and say, the Niners did this, we can do that against the team that was a prohibitive Super Bowl favorite?
7: The fight in the NFL is for parity. You have to push the rock up the hill constantly and daily to work against parity. And the teams that have done it, the Patriots did for 20 years, the Chiefs have done it for almost 8 or 9. You know, it's like, it's hard. The Bills, like, it's hard. And so every year, more and more, they throw teams together and let's go see how it goes. September is the preseason. Don't get too overwrought. You just don't want to be worse than 2-2 coming out of September. Like, the way the league is today, these games, we'll look back at these games and they're almost, look, I'm going to say meaningless, but that's just, it's conflating again. But it's not meaningless. But it's also, is there a little smoke come out of this? Is it fire? Or is it just a little smoke? And so it's like, the Rams are fine, but as you throw teams together and the dynamics work in the locker room a little bit differently and everything else kind of changes, is there something? And then also, you know, football is that kind of weird emotional game where all summer they've read about how great they are. Well, they haven't played a game, but you're great, and they get anointed, and sometimes it gets into your head, and then you don't work as hard, you're not as focused, you're not as gritty as you were last year, and so that part needs to get tested as well. So I'm not overreacting anything about the Rams game, but the way the league is today, you have to be a little wary that a new season is a truly new season, unlike 15 years ago for teams, and you got to beware, because maybe they're a team that got aged and didn't get to stay healthy, and then all of a sudden they're in the middle of the pack.
6: So let's just say it's more, the NFC is a bit more wide open than thought over the last few weeks.
7: Well, yeah, but I mean, again, all the talk's been from April to July.
6: Yes, sir.
7: cares? I mean, it just doesn't, it's all theory, right? It's like, doesn't like you're saying expectations from July are not being met. Well, okay, that's fine. But yes, it is more wide open. And, but yet I would not take September as the preseason. Let people get their legs under them. Let them start to stretch out and find out who they really are. What is Miles going to do? He's not going to make no tackles and no sacks for the rest of the year. So like, let it play out a little bit. Hang tough for September. I've always said that for since the rule changes, chill for September, but don't go worse than 2-2, and then we'll see how we go.
6: All right. Well, I mean, the Patriots just lost A.J. Brown for at least a month. He's now on injured reserve. That happened just as we were zooming on to each other here, Steve. And what'd you make of Drake May's performance on Wednesday night?
7: Drake, I feel like Drake to the upside, right? It's like he does a lot of stuff. There's some big plays he makes, and like you got to say a lot of cool things. And then the last play of the game, you're like, no, that can't happen in eighth grade. Like the game's going to, you know, you're set for the field goal to tie. You can't, that tells me that there's a place yet in his game where there's a blank space that doesn't, it's not filled yet. And look, young players, a lot of that. So I'm not shocked, but it just reminds you that, because as you play, there's no way that an experienced player gets in that spot, gets rushed, loses his visibility, moves to his throwing hand side and just pops up a lollipop like to end the game. Like it just can't happen. It doesn't happen. And so in that way, the Drake May project, I think, is a really cool project. That's, I feel like it's going to be a really good project, but that just reminds you that there's work to be done because that just cannot happen.
6: So which quarterback that's got a new head coach or coordinator, and that's a large subset of people, but you've got Lamar in Baltimore, you've got Herbert out here across the street for the Chargers, you've got Jalen Hurts in Philadelphia, you've got technically Jackson Dart as well. Josh Allen's got a new head coach, but it's his coordinator. Right. Which quarterback are you? There's Jaden Daniels. Also. There's Kyler Murray in Minnesota. Which one intrigues you the most that you can't wait to see week one?
7: I talked to Kevin O'Connell. We played golf together this summer. I'm like, Kevin, you think you're going to lock this? He goes, I don't know. I'm going to really work at it. You know, it's like, I think Kyler can get him. So I'm intrigued by the project of Kyler getting somewhere like that with Kevin. We'll see how it goes. I think Justin Herbert is the one. I like Mike. I love Mike. I think he can bring incredible help to Jim and the offensive mindset and how, like, I've been frustrated. Even you and I have talked about it, frustrated with unlocking Justin's true ability and giving him the opportunities, giving the players and the scheme to go be great. And he's always been great, but I mean, to be the best. And I think he can be the best. And I'm super excited about what could happen this year with Justin and Mike McDaniel and how they will, if given the opportunity and the freedom, the two of them can commune in a way that's going to be, you know, otherworldly. I think they're both of them can bring that kind of potential to the Chargers, and the Chargers have not had that for a while.
6: No, I know. I'm sure you've known McDaniel since he was the run game coordinator for Shanahan in San Francisco, but why?
7: Because if you look at the tree out of the OGs, right? Mm-hmm. Sean McVay, Kyle Shanahan, Sean Payton, and Andy Reid. The people that have come out of there are now filtered all over the league, and there's some guys that have they've seen it, so that's why they've been given the toolkit. They've given it freely in the spirit of Bill Walsh. They've been given it freely, and the people that have innovative minds and really kind of unique ways to attack, they're given the foundation to go be great, and then they can go do it. And I saw in Miami, I felt that. Did it work out perfect? No, did it not. But as far as innovative minds in this offensive schemes that you see today and the way that they want to attack, like, I'd want to go play for Mike McDaniel. I'd want to play. I want him to call the plays. I want him to put in the system. He'd be in the top tier of guys to do that. And so that's why I'm excited.
6: So can we throw Rodgers and McCarthy in together as a quarterback that's got a new offensive coordinator and head coach?
7: You can throw it in there. I just, you know, I Mike is, you know, if they could get into the 2026 version of it all, I think it'd be great. I just don't want to see the 2015 version of it. And so that's going to be an innovative. I want to see the innovation. I'll watch for that too. Cause look, I love, they've had a lot of success together. And, but the 2015 version won't, it used to be that you could do the same stuff. Not anymore. It changes almost not week to week, but quarter to quarter, as far as the, you know, the month to month, we'll say, and you got to keep sharpening your saw. And so if you want to run plays like the Cowboys have for the last 15 years, the old play, like, they're not going to work. You've got to get in and watch what those four guys I just talked about, Andy Reid and the two Sean's and Kyle, watch what they're doing, watch what they continue to innovate to do. And then you've got to copy it, or else you're going to get, you're not going to beat them doing something else. It's just not going to happen. You might be able to defend your way through it, but offensively, there's no one else out there that's doing something that's going to beat them. And so you got to join them and then get better at what they're doing. And that's what you see, what Kevin's trying to do, what LaFleur's are trying to do, what Mike tried to do in Miami, what really all over the league's trying to do. And I think that there's certain guys that can really do it.
6: You want to take your swing
7: on McCarthy? Mike McCarthy is not, like, to me, is not proven that that's what he wants to do.
6: Mm-hmm. You want to take your swing at Sean Payton and Andy Reid Monday night? What do you think? You got Mahomes coming back from a knee injury.
7: Well, this is where these are the games. It's like when Sean, it's like yesterday. That's why I was so disappointed with yesterday, last night's game, because when Sean McVay and Kyle get together, it's usually you see stuff that's just so cool, and so they just empty the tank on each other. And it was like, I don't know, it's first game or whether it was the, how far away it was. It just, that didn't happen. But when you see any of these four go against each other, they feel like that's the moment to really show all of the stuff that they're really thinking about. And that's why it's going to be fun. I think that, that game, the Chiefs and Broncos, to me, is that same kind of game. I hope to see really cool stuff that maybe not even has been seen before, done in a different way, and kind of innovation that I think rules the league today. The innovators are ruling the league. It's not the conservative guys that are winning it anymore.
6: Well, before I let you go, I know this is kind of a sports talk radio question, but you did say earlier the Niners, in your estimation, have five Hall of Famers on them, on that right now. Can I guess who you're referring to right now?
0: This is fun.
6: Because I got...
7: How could you not... Like, it's,
6: go for it.
7: It's, okay, I see what you're saying. Go ahead. But I was thinking, sure. George and Nick and Trent and Christian and maybe George. That's what, that's what I'm
6: saying. So I got Kittle, right? Bosa, right? You're going Nick Bosa? Okay. Yep. Fred Warner, without question, right?
7: Fred, absolutely.
6: And without question, you've got Trent Williams, who, by the way, I mean,
7: he's in the argument for the best football player that ever played.
6: Really?
7: Ooh. There are tackles, you know, Anthony Munoz is like this, right? It's like they played the game and nobody bothered him. Nobody. No matter who he plays for 15 years, nobody bothers him. I mean, like, there's certain corners that maybe you can say that about. Like, there's certain positions, but that dude, and again, two Hall of Famers, Christian McCaffrey and Trent Williams, show up to the 49ers early 20s and like, hey, anyone want to play? Like, bro, this is pretty great that you showed up. And that dude, and he's 38, 39. I think he's one of the rare guys. Quarterbacks have proven that the game today is safer and easier, not easier, but better for quarterbacks, and they can play longer. Tom proved it. Aaron's proving it. Matthew's proven it. I get that. So that the longevity of quarterbacks has been proven. There's no other position really in football that has been able to take advantage of what the quarterbacks have been able to do and say at now at 35, you can be a great running back, or that you can be, you know what I mean? Like, it just, that does not happen in other positions. But Trent is showing he's such a unique human specimen that he might be able to play 43, top level tackle if he wants to.
6: Evans and McCaffrey. So that's six.
7: You're right. You know what?
6: Bosa, Fred, Trent, Evans,
7: I should have said six.
6: But McCaffrey is a Hall of Famer, right, Steve?
7: Yeah, 100%.
6: Right?
7: 100%. Mike, those three on offense are 100%. Fred, I think, is 100%, and Nick is close.
6: Mm-hmm.
7: Right?
6: I hear you. Yeah, he's had some injury history, obviously. But yeah. And all right, then screw it. First ballot, Trent's first ballot, right?
7: Yep.
6: Okay, Fred on that track?
7: I think by the time he's done.
6: Right.
7: By the time he's done, yes.
6: Okay, because first ballot
7: receiver. Christian, by the time he's done, yes.
6: But Evans could be a first ballot receiver, which is one of the toughest things to be.
7: 100%. That's very rare. And that's why, if everybody can stay healthy with Kyle doing his thing, the rest of they'll run through the rest of the league pretty, if they stay healthy, pretty well. And now it's just going to be those games against Seattle, another game against the Rams, against the Eagles at the end of the season, maybe the Pack. Like maybe someone shows up at the end of the season. There's going to be a playoff game or two, and that's where it all happens. And you know, we could probably just jet ahead to January and see where we are.
6: Jet ahead to January. I don't want to do that.
7: Look at me. It's after one game. Let's go.
6: Hop in the DeLorean,
7: and I don't
6: Steve.
7: I don't even have to play.
6: Yeah,
7: I just can say it, and I can just go home and
6: That means we won't see more football, which I'm psyched to see. It's great to see you too. Thanks, Steve. Appreciate it.
7: Good to be with you, buddy.
6: Right back at you. That's Pro Football Hall of Famer Steve Young, right here on the Rich Eisen Show.
0: Nice.
6: 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I've got a great, by the way, did you know on Mike Evans?
0: Oh, I love did
6: you. You want to just do this before then we'll go to break?
0: Sure.
6: Okay, here we go.
0: Mike Evans, my guy.
6: Mike Evans has now, just in backing up what Steve just said, first ballot Hall of Fame type numbers, he's now got 109 career touchdown receptions. And of those, 81 have been caught in the end zone, with 46 of them coming on goal-to-go plays. Both of those marks are the most of any player this century.
0: Great stat.
6: Did you know?
0: Did not know.
3: That's awesome.
0: I know he's a bad man, but
3: he's a bad man.
6: He stays healthy.
3: Bad man.
6: The Niners now have that in their offense.
0: That's why I draft him in my main league.
6: Okay. Let's take a break. That was so much fun with Steve Young. 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

0: 844-204-RICH, number to dial. We're going to take a call, which we're going to do in a second. But there is breaking news.
1: Yeah.
0: Out of the National Football League. And go ahead and hit it. Hit it.
2: Here it comes.
3: Boom! I see.
4: Breaking news.
0: All right, Christopher, what do you have over there?
1: Yeah, news from the ATL, guys. Tua Tagovailoa has been ruled out for Sunday's game against Pittsburgh with an oblique injury. Cooper Rush.
0: Coop
1: will start.
0: Rush time in Pittsburgh, PA.
5: Did you see the Tua video when he went down?
0: Well, he grabbed his lower back, and then he just sat down on the ground, which is what happens when you have a back spasm. Yeah. I've done it. You've done it. Jason Feller, have you ever done that before? You did it 5 minutes ago, most likely, with your back.
1: Yeah. How many back surgeries?
6: Three.
0: Well, let's not wish that into existence.
5: Nobody wants the back. Let's not. We've all.
0: So Penix can't answer the bell because he's coming back from his knee, and Tua can't answer the back bell because of his back. And so it's Cooper Rush time, everybody.
1: Yep.
0: Cooper Rush time, and that other rush that you're hearing is people running to potentially change their survivor pool pick. But I will counsel against that because this is a dyed-in-the-wool professional backup quarterback who is on this team just in case this happens. And sure enough, in this crazy-ass National Football League where you have to have incredible depth at your quarterback position, lo and behold, who is starting the first third-string starter for the National Football League 2026 campaign is happening right off the bat.
1: Week one.
0: I wonder the last time that happened, that a third-string starter started week one. I'm also wondering, you know, the last time that we saw two quarterbacks go down like this. And I'm also wondering who's the backup? Is Matt Ryan going to be the
1: Jack Strand? Played ball in the preseason.
5: Matt Ryan.
0: Jack Strand sounds like, you know, the guy that Dirk Diggler told him it's time to shoot the scene. You know what I mean?
1: I was going to say it sounds like
0: it's time to shoot the scene, Jack Strand, or wait a minute.
1: DC cop drop.
0: Yeah.
1: Coming up.
0: Jack Strand.
1: Sunday night on Jack Strand.
0: Well, actually, he worked. let's game this out. Jack Strand sounds like a cop named Jack who works the Strand right down here in
1: Manhattan Beach.
0: In Manhattan Beach.
1: Yeah, yeah. Played by Paul Rudd.
0: Yeah. Should we pitch it to Paul?
1: Yeah. Yeah.
0: Jack Strand.
1: Paul Rudd is Jack Strand.
0: I'll ask him if he wants to be that guy.
1: Yeah.
0: He's a little busy, you know.
1: Yeah, he's got
0: Avengers Endgame coming
1: stuff
0: up.
1: Going on.
0: No, Avengers. What is it? What is called the new Avengers?
1: No, Doomsday.
0: Doomsday. Yeah. Pardon me. Endgame happened.
1: Endgame has happened.
0: Which, by the way, wasn't really an Endgame. If there's a Doomsday, right?
6: No, not at all.
0: Which means there probably isn't a Doomsday.
6: Well, Doomsday is.
0: There'll be another Endgame.
6: Doomsday's a character.
0: It doesn't stop.
6: Yeah, it doesn't.
0: Same thing with the Atlanta Falcons quarterback. It's like the Spinal Tap drummer. I keep making these pop culture references. My goodness gracious. All right.
1: Oh,
0: and hey, Pittsburgh Steelers fans, you got to be feeling good, you know, amidst all the talk of Antarctica and Atlantis. And
1: secret society under Antarctica
0: and Rodgers' personal life. I texted Cam Hayward last night. I'm like, man, your quarterback gave you content. Hopefully they have as many points as content points from that pod.
6: I don't even know where the jokes
0: long
6: are.
0: Story short, it's like this is a home opener for them against a team that's starting their third string quarterback. And then they take on the New England Patriots next week in New England without A.J. Brown there, coming off a game in which everybody in New England is going to be frothy if the first quarter doesn't go their way.
1: Man.
0: They could take that crowd out week two. Let's look at the Steelers' schedule. And then week three, oh, baby, home for Cincinnati, a Thursday nighter at Cleveland. I mean, talk about a frothy crowd there.
1: Steelers could be
0: in Cleveland, home for Indianapolis.
1: 5-0, TJ.
0: Dude, I mean, and they're at Tampa, which is no joke. New Orleans and Paris, and then Cleveland again before a bye.
6: They could be 8-0.
0: Hey, man,
1: 8-0 into the bye week.
0: No, stop it. But there's a path to starting well. It's a Friday, So it's time for What's More Likely here on the Rich Eisen Show, the first in-season edition of What's More Likely. Go ahead and hit it, please.
4: What's more likely?
2: Never say never, but never.
0: What's more likely? The first 2026 in-season version of it, presented by Pella Windows and Doors. Chris, you have the floor.
1: This is fun, guys. We made it. It's season week one. Jay Feller, great to see you. Here we go.
6: Thanks, man.
1: More likely Super Bowl contender who should be most worried after their opening loss, Rams or Patriots?
0: Patriots. Donald's coming back. A.J. Brown's on the IR for 4 weeks.
1: Went to the Super Bowl without A.J. Brown.
0: I know that, Chris.
1: I just want to keep pointing it out because everyone's like, oh, A.J. Brown. Didn't have him last year.
0: You had Keyshawn Booty, didn't you? He's not there anymore. He's not walking through. Booty's not walking through that door.
1: That's a bummer. I liked him.
0: Okay.
5: I'm the mute mama.
0: I didn't say what was in my head. I'll tell you in the commercial break what my filter called.
1: Paul Rudd, you were going through the joke?
0: Yeah, yeah. Absolutely the Patriots. Dude. Get out of here.
1: The Patriots had a lead in the fourth quarter.
0: I know. The team flew all the way out to Australia on what appears to be a failed experiment. Last minute, they flew out. And one guy who won the MVP, he didn't have a good game. The other one who barely lost the MVP threw three interceptions and showed again that there is, as Steve Young pointed out, a blank space in his game he's trying to fill. And one way to help him fill it is on injured reserve with a high ankle sprain for a month.
1: Oof.
0: So, yeah, man. I'll take the Patriots having a team that should worry.

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1: It's close to 1,400 career yards in Indianapolis. Ooh. And I think the Ravens' defense will be vastly improved. So, I'll go Derrick Henry over Jonathan Taylor. What else?
2: Best game of the weekend, most likely. Who's more likely to be crowned AFC frontrunner on Monday morning? Bills or Texans?
1: Oh. I'll go neither. I'll go by Monday morning?
2: Yeah, on Monday morning.
1: Oh, you're leaving the Broncos out of this mix, potentially.
2: Yeah, Monday morning, we're going to say, hey, they're the AFC frontrunner.
1: Bills or Texans? I'll go Texans. I'll go Texans.
2: Ooh, interesting.
1: Or, I should be thinking more nationally what people are saying. You know, the Bills are always going to be talked about as a frontrunner. The Texans could beat the Bills, and still we're going to be talking about, can't wait to see what about Monday Night Football looks like. Don't forget, the Texans, no matter how good they are, will always be the first wild card weekend game of the weekend if they're playing on wild card weekend. So,
2: second, it could be a shootout in Carolina. Second year wide receiver to have more yards and touchdowns, Luther Burden or T-Mac, Tet McMillan?
1: I'll go Tet McMillan. I'll go Tet McMillan. But by the way, Luther Burden, I mean, he had a really nice season last year, right?
2: Yeah.
1: And
2: really came on.
1: Right. He came on strong in the end. But, I mean, the number of times, what is he, wide receiver 10 in fantasy leagues and stuff like that? Don't you have to see it first?
2: We saw it.
1: Okay.
2: End of the year. Roman Dunze also may not play.
1: Got it. I'll go Tet McMillan. What else?
2: Adopted Eisen's son to have the longest touchdown pass on Sunday. Baker Mayfield or Joe Burrow?
1: Joe Burrow is an adopted son of mine?
2: I think so.
1: I didn't know that.
2: I love Joe Burrow.
1: I do. Oh, I'll go Joe Burrow. I'll go Joe Burrow in this game. With the longest touchdown pass?
2: Longest touchdown pass.
1: Sure. Sure.
2: This should be a fun one.
1: I mean, I do love when Baker was on last week. He goes, Godwin looks great. And then he's got all of these kids. Hurst, right?
2: Yeah, Hurst. Jalen McMillan.
1: Right. He's got his own McMillan.
2: That's right.
1: You know,
2: fun.
1: So.
2: Fun.
1: I'll go Burrow.
2: Okay.
1: Because Burrow to Chase or Higgins is probably more of a, wouldn't you say Ibuka or Godwin would be catch and run? As opposed to like.
2: Just air it out.
1: Yeah, just airing it out. 50-50 ball, one of them snatches it down, goes.
2: That's going to be a really fun game.
1: Okay.
2: How about here in L.A.? I'm running back to have more total yards, Jeremiah Love or Omarion Hampton?
1: I'll go Hampton. If Daniel Jeremiah is coming on this show and saying he could win the rushing title, I'll go Hampton.
2: I'm including receiving in there.
1: And plus, you know what? Love's not even first on the depth chart.
2: Well, that's preposterous.
1: I don't know.
2: Come on.
1: Does that mean he's not over his week one preseason ankle sprain?
2: I've seen everything say that it's trending.
1: Okay,
2: playing.
1: And plus, rookie running backs, man, you never know. Like, we're going to work him in.
2: He got 14 carries in the preseason.
1: I know.
2: I think
1: he got worked in.
2: He got worked.
1: All right, I'll go Hampton. What else?
2: All right, a couple more. Quarterback, guys, will say is most back after Sunday. He's back.
1: Jacoby Brissett.
2: Kyler Murray or Jaden Daniels?
1: Oh, great one, Chris. I'll go Kyler. Kyler's home. Jaden's in Philadelphia. Oh, my goodness. That is a cauldron. That is a cauldron.
2: There's a lot of good week one.
1: Kyler's at home against Green Bay.
2: Yeah, so a lot of good week one.
1: What else?
2: More likely to be the higher number. This is for you, TJ.

0: Times that NBC shows the Odell catch or combined Neighbors Pickens touchdowns.
1: Oh, I'll go combine Neighbors Pickens touchdowns, because if Odell doesn't catch a ball, which is, who knows, possible, I don't know.
0: They'll show it in the pregame, right? That's one.
1: Well, I mean, we're talking pregame or in-game?
0: I don't know. I mean,
1: got to talk in-game.
0: I got
1: to talk in-game. Pregame, where, listen, man, you did the pre. You're on game day morning for a bit. I've been on it for a long time. Sometimes, you know, you got time to fill. I thought you could be. I think. How about this? Number of times they show Odell's catch and Neighbors and Pickens. So this total combined is less than the number of times we see Jerry Jones.
0: That's funny.
1: Lots to look forward to for Sunday Night Football. Yeah.
2: Jerry Jones.
1: What else?
3: We need one more.
0: Oh, my God.
1: Okay.
3: All right, we'll get one.
0: Last one, guys. Rams star most thinking about retirement.
1: Oh, stop it. Aaron Donald?
0: Aaron Donald or Matthew Stafford?
1: For a season ticket holder, how dare you? How dare you?
0: Matthew Stafford.
1: You were saying that, by the way, you said that in the text chain last night, in the Guillotine League text chain, that Donald's thinking of staying retired. That's absurd.
2: New phone, who it is?
0: Yeah. Guys, hey, well, that's
1: good. Good one. Nice bed. Nice button. We call that a button.
4: With the Rams?
3: Okay. Not going to be there.
1: Very good. 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
1: Helping out. Okay.
4: Wow.
1: 844-204-RICH, number to dial here on the program. Okay, phone calls. Let's go to Terzo in Iowa. All right. What's up, Terzo? Congrats. Bang, bang, Niner gang.
15: Dude.
1: Got it done.
16: Bang, bang, down under Niner gang. That was a heck of a game. I really was excited to see that defense. I know I've been talking to you guys all off season about how I wanted to see that aspect of our team improved, and having Bosa and Warner back, you could just see how much faster they were able to play, and that defense looked absolutely phenomenal yesterday.
1: Listen, you got to be psyched, because we were all getting set to anoint, and instead the Niners crowned. That's it. They crowned them, and they crushed them. And they were the better team. They had the better plan coming into the game. They had a better plan going into the game. And they have the better record leaving the game. And there's no other way to put it. And I just don't know if what they did is something that shows an Achilles heel that will keep the Rams from playing in their stadium in the last game of the year or even getting close to it. I don't know. But you got to feel good about it.
16: I don't know. No, I feel great about it. That offense looked fantastic. Having Black be able to come in and relieve McCaffrey. I know as a fantasy owner of McCaffrey as well, too, I don't like necessarily seeing it. But just the change of pace really did improve that run offense. And as long as we can keep McCaffrey healthy, just like the rest of our players, it's going to make a huge difference going down the stretch. But this Rams team, let's be honest, I think that they just showed up at the wrong time. I have to feel they looked a little tired, and I don't think that this is anything that is going to change what the Rams do this season. I think they're still going to be right there with us. But Purdy looked amazing in the pocket. This was a heck of a team win. Now we just got to move on to Miami, and hopefully when we come back, we're able to shake off that jet lag in 10 days and enjoy maybe a 2-0 start.
1: Terzo, thanks for the call. It's Terzo and I, all right?
16: Appreciate you guys.
15: Did it.
1: Let's just real quick about Christian McCaffrey. I know Cooper has him in fantasy and was going nuts when their rookie running back was toting the ball quite a bit, like he was winning a national championship game for Indiana.
15: He was good.
1: McCaffrey's 30. And let's if you can come up with wins like that, three touchdown passes, none of them are to him, and you don't have to rely on him. You don't have to give him 30, 40 touches and crazy stuff like that. That's a win for them. Got to play the long game here. I understand, you know, Kyle doesn't care about your fantasy team. And they also have the better idea of going to the game in advance. They actually got to hang in the country. Not like that's what you do in the NFL.
15: Seems cool, though.
1: I get it.
15: Yeah.
1: No, but it might help for team bonding and things like that. I don't know. And because they got a chance to spend some time in the country, they got to learn the lingo a little bit the hard way. The phrase calling something cracker in Australia is meaning something's excellent, amazing, terrific. And McCaffrey got his hair cut in Australia and had this very funny soundbite about learning the lingo.
17: I was getting a haircut. I was getting a haircut today, yeah, or sure. A few days ago, and one of the barbers looks at me and goes, "Looks cracker." And I was like, "Sorry, what'd you say?" I don't know what it meant. I guess that means it looks good, but that was funny. He said it again. I'm like, "Dude, I hear that every Sunday. That's awesome." And so that was good. We had a good moment, but I enjoy all the slang.
1: Yep, he hears every Sunday on the field how he's looking cracker.
15: Pretty funny.
1: TJ, your thoughts?
0: I just don't know sometimes if I'm allowed to say stuff.
1: Say it. What do you mean you're allowed to say stuff? What are you talking about?
15: You're always allowed.
0: I'm just going to let it slide.
1: Well, Debo is laughing his ass off. So is Kittle.
0: Yeah, I bet he does hear that every Sunday.
15: Yeah, I bet. Look, I was worried about McCaffrey, too, as an owner, on the 2-yard line, and they throw it. Like, come on. Right. He did lead the Niners in targets, so that's encouraging.
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43: Earlier on the show, Pro Football Hall of Famer Steve Young. Coming up, actor Paul Rudd. Plus, latest news and more. And now, it's Rich Eisen.
1: Man, we've got a fun third hour in store for you. Paul Rudd's going to join us every single NFL season in the opener week. Paul zooms into the show to help us name our fantasy team. Normally, we have a team in another league as a collective group.
0: Right.
1: The fantasy footballers kicked us out of theirs. Is that a fair way to put it? An unfair way to put it?
0: The funny thing is, we win a lot of these celebrity leagues, and then we get kicked out.
1: Well, I might have something to do with it, maybe.
0: I don't know.
1: You
2: like to start a lot of stuff.
1: I don't start stuff. I stand up for what I believe.
2: Yeah, but come on, bro.
1: The waiver wire stuff, Fabiano was the commissioner
0: The Allison Chains.
1: For the Allison Chains League.
0: Well, there was we thought we made the playoffs, but there was a weird tiebreaker.
1: Oh, that's right.
0: And we basically just complained.
1: Yeah, that the last team in, it was most points. It didn't matter if you had a better record or not.
0: Right.
1: We had a better record than Jeff Garland, and then we didn't make it.
0: We didn't make it. And we were like, hey, what gives?
1: What gives? And we complained about it, and then all of a sudden,
0: we're not invited back.
1: We're out.
0: Yeah, we're out.
3: People think you have like inside info.
0: And we won that league too.
1: Yeah. We won the Fantasy Footballers League and we're like waiting for the invite again.
0: The invite never came.
1: Didn't happen. What they say, they're doing it internally or something?
0: Yeah, they basically tried to say they eliminated this league, and so everyone got kicked out.
1: Right.
2: They're doing it with their, like, we're doing a league with people that work here, they're doing their league.
1: Right, but that's also another way of saying we don't want you.
2: Well, yep. Like I said, you're really aggressive during drafts sometimes, and maybe you push people's buttons wrong.
0: That's why, squeaky wheel.
1: Listen, I just showed up. I don't show up a week in advance. I just show up.
2: Show up at the
1: and it was a bad strategy for the Rams in Australia. Sometimes a bad strategy for me. I'm just saying,
2: because you can understand to the first game.
1: I'm the Sean McVay of fantasy is what I'm saying.
2: Well,
1: I don't know. I'm just going to put it this way. We're not in the league.
0: We're not.
1: Whatever name Paul comes up with, I'm going to adopt for our internal
0: league. Dillingham.
1: Right.
0: Okay, great.
1: Okay. For our league.
0: Yeah.
1: Okay.
0: Because I went with 22 crying emojis or laughing emojis.
1: Yeah, yeah, yeah. Okay, very good.
2: I was going to pick one, but I think it's up for him to pick, so I got to hold off on it.
1: And the names all come from things that we say on the show, and we're like, write it down, including there's one that I think Rob Lowe said during an interview. Is that what it is? Chaos Merchants?
0: Rob Lowe said that.
2: That's the one I was going to go with.
1: Did he call, like, his fellow?
0: He was talking about, something about Barbara Streisand or something. There was, like, a story he was telling, and he called these celebrities Chaos Merchants.
2: Okay. That's the one I wanted, but I'm not.
1: Well, anyway, we'll see if it makes the final cut when Paul Rudd joins us shortly. And his Chiefs are playing Monday night on ESPN, so we'll ask him about that game. So much fun stuff we've already had. John McEnroe and Steve Young, by the way. How about that? What's more likely? First 2 hours, our podcast, if you want to listen to it. Our Disney Plus page, if you want to watch it. 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Let's play a win-loss game here, because this is basically, today's the last day?
0: Today's the last day, yeah.
4: That's why the phone calls.
1: Right? I would say it's also where popular, Jay.
4: What the hell, man? The show started.
1: Spencer in North Carolina, you're on the Rich Eisen Show. What's up, Spencer?
5: Hey guys, happy Friday.
1: What's on your mind?
5: Unfortunately, I think I have to be the one to do it as a Browns fan to do the win-loss game.
1: Give him the music. Let's get through it. Let's get through it best we can. What happens when the Browns start in Jacksonville Sunday?
5: They lose.
1: What happens when they play Tampa?
5: Baker shows them why he just got his extension, and we lose again.
1: Okay, so now 0-2, you're home for the Panthers. Do we see Shador start, you think?
5: No, but this is Watson's last start as a Browns quarterback unless someone gets injured.
1: So what happens, a loss?
5: Oh, that's a loss.
1: 0-3, home for the Steelers on a Thursday night.
5: Somehow, every time we play the Steelers, weird things happen, so we'll win that game.
1: Now you visit the Jets, 1-3.
5: Somehow weird things happen, and I think we'll lose that game.
1: All right. 1-4, home for the Ravens.
5: That is a loss.
1: 1-5 at the Titans.
5: That is also a loss.
1: 1-6 at the Steelers.
5: That is also a loss.
1: 1-7 at the Saints.
5: That is a loss as well.
1: Oh, my goodness. That's a 5-game losing streak. 1-8, home for the Texans.
5: We go into the bye on a 6-game losing streak.
1: Okay. You come out of the bye against the Raiders at home.
5: We win that game.
1: Huzzah. Now you win. Huzzah. 2-9, home for the Bengals.
5: For some reason, I just feel like Jared Verse is going to start his Browns legacy with that game, and we'll win that game.
1: 3-9, home for the Falcons.
5: I think the entire team will be motivated to win that game against Kevin Stefanski, so I think we'll win.
1: All right. 4-9, 3-game winning streak at the Giants.
5: I think we will win that game.
1: Four-game winning streak. 5-9 at the Ravens.
5: That is a loss.
1: 5-10 home for the Colts.
5: That is a loss.
1: 5-11 at the Bengals.
5: That is also a loss, and that will also be Todd Monken's last game as our head coach, and Andrew Berry's last game as our general manager.
1: Cleaning house, says Spencer in North Carolina, 5-12. That's, you called a ton of shots right there. Thank you for the call, Spencer in Cleveland. Spencer in North Carolina about the Cleveland Browns.
6: Wow.
3: Is that the only person to predict a loss to the Titans?
1: By the way,
0: yes.
1: No. We've heard a few of those.
0: Really?
1: Let me tell you this. 5-12. 5-12 is too good if you're looking for your quarterback in next year's
0: draft. You're not going to be the number one pick with five wins. That's true.
1: Too good. Let's have more fun. Let's go to Edward in Florida.
0: Ed.
1: What's up, Edward? First in, first up now, I guess. What's up? Edward?
7: Hello?
1: Edward?
7: Hello?
1: You there?
3: On the radio.
1: Oh, gosh. Edward.
7: Hello? Hello?
1: Yes. Hello? My God. You're on.
7: Oh, man.
1: Edward.
7: What's up, guys?
1: Hey, better late than never.
0: No.
1: What's up, Edward?
7: Hey, what's going on, guys? Hey, Too Jiggy.
1: What up, dude?
7: D-Man, how's everybody doing today?
1: It's cracking,
0: what up?
1: D-Man,
0: get out of
1: here. What's up?
7: Oh, man. I'm so happy I've been holding on live for like 2 hours. I'm happy I hear you guys today.
1: What's up?
2: What you got, bro?
7: What's up? Oh, I want to see if I can play the Dolphins win-loss.
1: Okay.
0: Let's go. Hey, we got
1: all right, let's see if we can beat the Browns.
0: We got to it.
1: Edward in Florida, what happens when your Miami Dolphins visit the Raiders?
7: Oh, that's a loss.
1: What happens when they visit the Niners?
7: That's also a loss.
1: Home and 2-0 home for the Chiefs.
7: Oh, that's definitely a loss.
1: 0-3 at the Vikings.
7: That's a loss.
1: 0-4 home for the Bengals.
7: That's a loss.
1: 0-5 at the Jets.
7: Close loss.
1: 0-6 home for the Patriots.
7: That's a loss.
1: 0-7 at the home for the Lions.
7: Oh, that's a loss.
1: 0-8 at the Colts.
7: That's a loss.
1: 0-9 at the Bills.
7: Oh, that's a loss.
1: 0-10 home for the Jets.
7: We're going to win that one.
1: Hey! 1-10 at the Broncos.
7: That's a loss.
1: Oh, 1-11 home for the Bears.
7: That's a loss.
1: 1-12 at the Packers.
7: That's a loss, man.
1: 1-13 home for the Chargers.
7: That's a loss.
1: 1-14 home for the Bills.
7: We're going to win that one.
1: Yeah. 2-14 at the Patriots.
7: We're going to win that one, too.
1: Okay, you are? Yeah, you are. Edward in Florida hung on for 2 hours to say, we're going 3-14, baby.
2: You know what that means.
1: What does that mean?
2: Archibald.
0: Arch Manning time.
1: Yeah. Arch Manning. You ready for him, Edward?
7: That would be awesome, actually. I want to see what's more likely if possible if you have time.
1: Sure.
7: What's more likely, the Rams start the season 0-3, or Brockman has to eat a 2-foot hack because
1: Edward in Florida.
2: Edward,
1: thank you for bringing that up. Because somebody who said that with such certainty the other day appears to be a little bit waffling. He wants to eat a waffle more than Del Tufo's hat.
0: I said that under my breath in passing.
2: We heard
0: like, hey, I've said this bit before. I'm a grown man with a child. I'm not eating things anymore.
1: You said when I said that it could be a 1-3 start for the team. It wasn't under your breath.
0: Yeah, I was like, oh, fuck.
1: You said 1,000% with certainty, you said, if they're 1-3, I'm eating Del Tufo's hat. And I'm like, really? And you said, oh, we can.
0: Well, that's
1: there is the magic of taped.
0: That is a phrase now. Like, oh, yeah, right. Like, oh, I'm going to eat his hat.
3: Eat this one.
2: I've never heard that phrase come out.
1: Here's what we need to do.
2: Outfit didn't need a hat.
1: Let's see it play out.
3: Okay.
1: Let's see it play out.
3: Whatever.
1: And then either way, Del Tufo's not here. And you know when he's not here, he doesn't watch the program or keep up with anything.
3: Definitely not.
1: All right. If you bag it, you'll have to deal with the circumstances or what have you. As a human, looking yourself in the mirror.
0: Mm-hmm. I'm going to be fine.
1: Okay. Then we have to make it seem like you have eaten that New York Yankee Dodger hat.
0: Oh, like,
1: and we finally get rid of this friggin' thing. Okay. We'll cut it up. We'll cut it up. And we will ruin it.
0: I like this much
1: because that thing is an abomination. Dodger fans don't like it. Yankee fans don't like it. The American people don't like it. The human race doesn't like it. As a matter of fact, if AI does destroy us all, that's the first thing to go. All right. Put that in front of the robots that are going to come for us.
0: Funny.
2: We can't get rid of that hat.
1: It's terrible. 1,000%. That hat is done.
2: Rich, too much content. Great content has come because he's had that goofy hat.
1: I don't like the hat.
2: By getting rid of it, we're going to lose some of that content.
1: That's fine. We'll make up for the content. I'm not concerned about us making up for lost content.
2: All right, I'll shut up.
1: Okay? That's not my... Is that the way you heard what I just said?
2: No. Not at all.
1: Good. That's an outrage right there. Take it down. It enrages me. Like, seriously, that's like waving a flag in front of a bull. I'm the bull.
2: El Satador.
0: It's the red all right. Cape.
1: Our next guest, I could see he's already zoomed in. He's just a delightful human.
0: Let's go.
1: And we'll get to it. And we got a top five coming up. We'll do that at the end of the hour. Okay. 844-204-RICH is the number to dial. 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
23: Monday on the Fan Morning Show, the Colts season is underway. Did they get a big win in the season opener against the Ravens? We'll recap also a big weekend of college football. Everybody enjoy the weekend. Stay safe.
24: Scouring my house for my Rich Eisen show mug.
1: Is that right?
24: You couldn't find it.
1: He couldn't find it. Zabar's is a perfect
24: Zabar's came in second.
1: Second place.
24: Yeah.
1: Choice right there. All right. Paul Rudd is here on the Rich Let's Eisen go. Show, ladies and gentlemen.
24: All right.
1: Did you watch any of the last two games, or have you been traveling? Did you see
24: them? Yeah, I watched them. I watched them both.
1: Okay. What'd you think? You got any thoughts on either of them? The Wednesday night, the Thursday gamer? What leaps out at you? About here,
24: right? Yeah. Last night was interesting. Like, is the big debate? I haven't really been watching much television or following anything, but I would guess that the big debate is the whole thing with the
1: travel.
24: The do you go over a 9 days early or 2 days early?
1: Right.
24: Apparently, 9 days early is the answer, right?
1: Right.
3: Yes, exactly.
1: That's right. Apparently, yes.
24: Apparently 9 days.
1: 9 days. Yeah. Better than two, based on all of that. Did you have anybody in your fantasy leagues over the last two nights that put you in a dangerous chopping block?
24: I had Ramondre Stevenson.
1: Me too.
3: Decent game.
24: Oh, you did?
1: Yeah. That's like a nine-pointer or something, like an 11-pointer. Yeah. Okay.
24: Yeah, hopefully it's enough to just kind of keep me going.
1: Okay.
24: Through the rest of the weekend.
1: So, how many leagues are you in this year,
24: Paul? I'm in five.
1: Five of them.
24: But here's the thing, though. That's my daughter. She goes, "How many are you in?" Because I don't want to be in five. The problem is that when you've been in one for a long time, you can't just back out.
1: That's correct.
24: And I won't do that. But then she's like, well, that's not so bad. And then I realized, like, well, I wasn't including, like, best ball leagues and a couple of guillotine leagues.
1: So it's
24: but five. I still have, like, there's two. There's okay. Really, there's one league that I care about the most.
1: Right.
24: That's always the thing, right? How many are you in, Rich?
1: I am in, let me see, I'm in one here. I'm in one with the poker guys that you know very well.
24: Yeah.
1: I'm in a guillotine league here. A guillotine league, Vinny Pasquantino.
24: Which I'm in with you, I believe.
1: Yes, right. Vinny Pasquantino is in a guillotine league.
4: Best ball league.
1: The best ball league is the one that we're in.
24: You're in the league with Pasquatch?
1: That's right. With the Pasquatch, there he is, ladies and gentlemen. Okay. I like it. Paul Rudd.
24: That's a hat.
1: And that logo is perfectly aligned. I love it.
24: Yeah.
1: So I'm in that. And then there's the best ball. By the way, I think John Hamm is up right now to choose. You know.
24: That guy's the worst.
1: Thank you.
24: He sucks. Hamm sucks. Don't get in a league with Hamm. And I'm in more than one league with Hamm. And when it comes to drafting, he takes
1: forever. Yes. What's he doing? Actually, what he said is an email that he's making Prestige Television.
0: Yeah, that was last year.
1: That was last year.
0: Holding us all up.
1: Oh, he still
24: is that what he said? He was making Prestige Television?
1: That's what he said two years ago when I was complaining on our email chain.
4: And that's what he was doing.
1: All right. And so the name of the team that you are, that of the league that you want to win the most is what?
24: That one is right now just called Jukes Pukes.
1: Okay.
24: Which is, not really. That was a holdover from last year, which was just a game,
1: okay,
24: a poker hand. It was like it's not really a great name.
1: Okay.
24: But there's a reason behind it. And I'm just haven't really come around to renaming it this year.
1: Okay.
24: I don't know. Like I did, I was thinking about this the other day because when I think back to all the, names that I've had for my teams in that league, there was one year that I won it. It was very early, and I changed the name of my team every week. Mm. And each week, the name of my team was a reporter on New York One. Like, I was the Pat Kiernan's week one, and then I was the Annika Pergaments.
1: Okay.
24: And then I turned into the Dean Memmingers. It's like I just would change it every week. And so I had this idea that maybe I would do that again this year, but instead of New York One anchors or reporters, I would just do Antiques Roadshow appraisers because I do know them all, and I could fill several seasons worth of emails.
1: So do it. You should. Why not do it? Just go ahead and do it.
24: Maybe this week I'll be the Larky Masons, and then next week, I could be the Nicholas Lowrys.
1: Okay, I like it. If it leads to a title, what the hell, right? That doesn't matter. If it leads to a title,
24: it doesn't matter. Yeah.
1: Okay.
24: Yeah.
1: All right.
24: Arlie Sulkas.
1: She's
24: excellent with Tiffany Lamps.
1: It's funny. It's funny. And I could really
24: do a 1-2 punch. One week I could be the Kevin Zabians,
1: mm-hmm,
24: which, by the way, high-end jewels. And then the following week I could be the Burge Zabians, his father. It's a family business.
1: It's a sort of like the Mannings, right? Sort of
24: the
1: like
24: Zabians,
1: that.
24: The Zabians are the Manning family.
1: The Zabian cast is the, by the way,
24: of diamonds and baubles.
1: I don't even watch the show, but I think the Zabian cast would be the great alternate way to follow the Antique Roadshow. Mm-hmm. Don't you think,
4: yeah,
1: Paul?
24: The Zabian cast.
1: All right, I've got a list right here. Let's get to it, and we'll send you on with the rest of your Friday. You got your pen ready? You got your it all written down? Okay.
24: I do.
1: So once again,
24: when we're off of this, I'm going to tell you two team names that I thought of. There's no way that I will tell you on this show.
1: Sounds good. We'll make a note of that. Fair enough.
24: Okay.
1: Here we go. So every year, for those who don't know, Paul comes on and decides what our fantasy team name is, and we create sort of a bracket of eight team name possibilities based on, and these team names all come from stuff that we say during the show, just apropos of nothing, or we'll give you the context. Here we go. Here's the first bracket. The first team in this bracket for you to choose from, flexing into Monken. There it is. There's the avatar right there, flexing into Monken. I believe this came into, like, if the Browns are successful, we'll know it if there's flexing into Monken for, say, a Sunday night game.
24: It reminds me of, like, a Sarah McLachlan album.
1: Flexing into Monken's not a bad choice of that either. Yeah. And then I don't know where this one came from, what it is, but the other team name to choose from in this bracket is Whiff of Leverage. Ooh. Whiff of Leverage. Which one would advance between flexing into Monken and Whiff of Leverage, Paul?
24: Pretty strong names, but I'm going to go with Whiff of Leverage.
1: Oh, I like it. Oh, okay. Okay. With that, that's an upset. That's like a 5-12er right there.
24: Flexing into Monken is great, but I'm a fan of not doing using football players.
1: Okay.
24: Or like, I like the random. I mean, you're going to use a name.
1: Okay.
24: Go with Antiques Roadshow.
1: Okay. Well, there's one coming up where you're going to have to choose between two of those. Next okay. one up.
24: I'm not totally opposed.
1: I got you. I don't know where this came from. We were talking about, I don't know, Larry Sanders Show or Dodgeball or whatever, but Rip Torn Wormhole.
3: Yep.
1: You can go down a Rip Torn Wormhole. What a great avatar.
24: Oh, that is such a nice. That's
3: phenomenal.
24: Just for the logo alone. Okay.
1: And then another one is, we were talking about how Pope Leo was a White Sox fan and things of that nature. And we were wondering, you know, is he also a Bears fan or whatever? And we all decide that these are all a papal fact. A papal fact is a name of
24: fact.
1: And there's the avatar right there.
24: Mm-hmm.
1: A papal fact versus rip-torn wormhole, Paul Rudd. Which advances?
24: It's a rip-torn wormhole.
1: Okay, there you go. That is a great avatar. That may take the title just alone, but there's four more to go. When the Live Tour was falling apart, we had our guest Alan Shipnuck came on the program to talk about it. He covers golf. He called.
24: By the way, just Shipnuck is a great name for your team.
1: Well, he called the Live Tour.
24: Exclamation point.
1: He called the Live Tour.
0: Like Dench.
1: Shipnuck. All right, that might be a winner at the end of the day. He called the Live Tour a bunch of chaos merchants. So we got chaos merchants.
3: Yeah.
1: There, oh, and there's.
0: Oh, that is an unbelievable.
1: There's the shark right there, Greg Norman, selling lemonade for some reason. All sales benefit live golfers in need. That's a great avatar right
0: there. That's amazing.
1: Chaos merchants. Mm-hmm. And then because I have no hair and Brockman has no hair, and you could remove your hat, Jason Feller. Felly has no hair as well. We all said that one day we should all fly off to get that thing done.
0: Take a week off.
1: Take a week off and go flat bedding to Turkey.
0: Yeah.
1: There it is.
0: Hey.
1: We're all flat bedding to Turkey.
3: Are we in there?
1: We're in there. I'm there right there in the middle.
24: That's a huge flatbed.
1: That's a different flatbed. You know, we were hopefully, first class.
0: Right, of course.
1: Not flatbed trucking, but. Chaos merchants versus flat bedding to Turkey, Paul. What do you got?
24: Flat bedding to Turkey.
1: All right, fantastic. All right, and there's the last two.
24: Too many chaos merchants in the world right now.
1: Okay,
24: let's go flat bedding to Turkey.
1: Yeah, that's right. That's right. All right. Last choices. The number of children that Philip Rivers has. We said that when he was coming back, and he said he talked to his kids about whether to come back. We called it a Rivers Tribal Council, and there it is.
24: Is it a Philip Rivers Tribal Council?
1: No, I think we'll
24: council
1: just go Rivers.
24: Just Rivers
1: I think Rivers we're just going to go Rivers Tribal Council. We'll keep it.
24: Yeah.
1: Brevity, as you know, is the soul of wit, Paul. So,
24: Agreed.
1: Okay. And then when...

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10: Here with Celtics star Jason Tatum. Jason, how are you?
11: I'm doing good. How you doing?
8: Behind the scenes stories from coaches and executives.
12: Things go well. It's like the union did great. When things go poorly, the president now sees.
13: Betting the turkey.
14: All right.
13: Take the cake.
14: Flat betting the turkey advances versus rip-torn wormhole. Ladies and gentlemen, Paul Rudd about to name my fantasy team for 2026.
13: By the way, I just wanted to say, now looking at these two finalists.
14: Yes, sir.
13: I now know what Meryl Streep felt. And this is of equal importance.
14: It's a choice. It is a choice. It is a choice. You would know acting better than I would, Paul, so I hear you. I hear you. What do you think? You're going to have to leave one behind, if you will.
13: All right. These are both winners.
14: We're all winners here.
13: We're all winners. You can say it's like this is a win-win, but one has to go, so you could say it's lose-lose.
14: That's correct.
13: And I'm going to go with one because I was just talking about this the other day.
14: Okay.
13: About how brilliant and crazy the actor Rip Torn was. And that avatar and that he has nothing to do with the NFL. Your team name this year is going to be Rip Torn Wormhole.
14: Ladies and gentlemen, Rip Torn Wormhole. What you can't go wrong going down a Rip Torn Wormhole.
15: That avatar is
14: it's an outstanding. Yeah,
13: it's also like it's not, all the same Rip Torn. Like there's so many. You have so many different options for different Rip Torn faces.
14: Yes, that's a great one though.
13: But that's a great, and you all use the exact same one for like.
14: That's it. That's it. Well, that's what happens when you go down a Rip Torn Wormhole, Paul. I don't know if you've done
13: there.
14: That. Well done. Thank you, sir.
13: All right.
14: You want to weigh in on your the Monday nighter? What are you thinking about Monday Night Football, Chiefs versus Broncos? What do you think?
13: Yeah, you know, I'm so superstitious about all of this stuff. I never predict anything. I never talk about anything. I hope if Patrick plays, I hope we don't have any injuries on either side.
14: Nice.
13: You know, obviously, I mean, we know who I want to win.
14: Agreed.
13: It's going to be interesting. Simmons seems as if is going to be sitting out.
14: That's correct.
13: That's a little scary. But I don't know. No, I'm not going to make a prediction. I won't do it.
14: No. I'm not asking you to do that. But I
13: going to tell you who I want to win? The Chiefs.
14: I know. That's right. But hey, I'll tell you, having seen Patrick at Big Slick, which was another massive fundraiser for Children's Mercy this summer.
13: Thank you again for attending.
14: And he showed up and gave out footballs to some people coming out of the crowd. They came up on stage. Looked like his arm hasn't lost any velocity, Paul, based on that moment, those three
13: based
14: throws.
13: On that.
14: And he was moving around the stage.
13: Understandably, it was a casual setting, but I do think you're right. He seems to be, he's a quick healer, isn't he?
14: Yes, and one must assume it is slightly different dodging Nick Benito on a Monday night than Richard Kind on a stage as he did that night. He was able to avoid.
13: Both things terrifying, just different. Just a different kind of terrifying.
14: Yeah.
15: Hello.
14: You know.
13: I'm coming at you right now.
14: Look out.
15: Look out.
13: Look out.
14: Look out. Here's my swim move. Oh, my God. Good to see you, Paul. Thanks,
13: buddy.
14: Good
13: to see you, Rich. Always. And good to see all you guys.
14: By the way, the Crack Rich Eisen Show staff did create a Shipnuck avatar on the fly. There it is. That's Alan, by the way.
13: That's pretty good. Shipnuck.
14: And the punctuation is what really puts it over the top, right?
13: It is the thing that puts it over the top. One exclamation point. And by the way, I like the very perturbed looking, is it Greg Norman?
14: Greg Norman doesn't like him.
13: He's pissed.
14: There he is.
13: He still knows, hey, I had a lemonade stand a while ago.
14: Well done, everybody. Paul, you're the best. Say hello to the entire crew. And by the way, Mazel Tov on the upcoming Avengers coming up. Very good. Oh, looking forward to that.
13: Thank you very much.
14: Yeah.
13: Thank you.
14: Yeah, because I thought Endgame was the end of the game, but that's not the case. There's a doomsday now, right?
13: Yeah. Yeah. But yeah. Boy, what kind of sour titles?
14: What?
13: You know what I mean?

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1: Long way.
2: I
1: couldn't take down the title. So much fun.
2: This is my favorite segment.
1: It is every year. This week on Jack Strand. See, you won't even say it.
3: Jack Strand, the private dick.
1: Why? Because that's a private eye.
3: Yeah, I just said it.
2: Right. Yeah.
3: Well, you gotta coming up next.
1: Oh, God.
3: Jack Strand.
1: I love Paul.
2: Like Iron Eagle doing the tease for Jack Strand.
1: That's right, Jack Strand. And an all new Jack Strand private dick.
3: Or you gotta put the pause in, like Jack Strand.
1: Comma.
2: Right.
1: Murder. 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
7: 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Number five, two first overall picked quarterbacks facing off against one another to open the season. One with a fresh contract, one with a fresh opportunity to take this team back to the Super Bowl in SoFi Stadium. Joe Burrow welcoming Baker Mayfield, Bengals hosting the Buccaneers. I cannot wait for this game. It's going to be so much fun. No Mike Evans for Tampa. What do they do there? The same cast of characters on offense for the Bengals, but with a new revamped defense for Burrow. What does this look like in week one? Can't wait to see that. That's number five on my list. Number four on my list is Kyler Murray getting his first shot in Minnesota, and not just any shot. It's the Green Bay Packers coming to town, and the Packers lost a bunch of games in a row to finish last year, and there's no Josh Jacobs, and Micah Parsons isn't back yet. And just when you think the Packers are going to be pushovers, they usually win football games like this. Mm-hmm. What will Kyler Murray look like as the new starting quarterback in purple? Can't wait for this NFC North battle. Number three on the list, the most marquee game not in front of the whole country, not nationally televised on a standalone Sunday or Monday night. Bills and Texans. Let's go.
9: How is this not won?
7: Oh, well, come on now. How is this not won? I understand there's lots of high hopes Bills, lots of high hopes Texans.
9: AFC Championship preview.
7: It could be or it might not be. Might not be. I don't know. It's still going to be fascinating to me. Can't wait to see what this looks like with two teams that have Super Bowl aspirations facing off against one another. The new head coach of the Bills, the OC now becoming the HC with the reigning rushing champion and Josh Allen. Joe Brady's first game and the Texans with that top defense. Number two, I'm putting the Cowboys and the Giants above this, man. Sunday Night Football.
9: Wow.
7: Absolutely. Absolutely. John Harbaugh's coaching the New York Giants, and he's taking on the Dallas Cowboys in front of the whole country. And the Dallas Cowboys with a revamped defense, and I'm sitting here thinking they're one of the best teams in the NFL. What does it look like on the road? And Dak and this offense on Sunday night, I can't wait to see this. This is what I'm looking forward to seeing. And number one is the Monday Nighter. Patrick Mahomes is back. The Chiefs, what will they do? And you got the Denver Broncos and Sean Payton no longer calling the plays. What does that look like? And Eric Bieniemy's back on the other sideline. Chiefs and Broncos, it is going to be on. Last game of week one. What a great Monday Night Football opener on ESPN and ABC and the family and networks. I just saw Elway's going to be on the Manning cast. It's going to be a lot of fun. Broncos and Chiefs. And we need one why more. Not?
10: All right, we'll get one more.
7: I don't know why this one speaks to me, but it does, because it's just another NFC East matchup as well. Commanders and Eagles. Jaden Daniels, what do we see? Sean Mannion, new offense, what do we see? Commanders and Eagles, because this is the appetizer to the rest of the NFC East that night. And I'm looking forward to seeing what the Commanders look like, because they're feeling like last year was a lost season because Jaden Daniels got hurt. Well, not anymore. And so it's 5-1, right? Okay. What? You know? Right? You add it up and it's number 6, which is also on Barkley's jersey. Okay. 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Okay, Noah in Oregon's been hanging on for almost 3 hours. What's up, Noah?
11: Noah.
12: What's going on again?
7: What's up?
11: What's up? What's up, yo?
12: Hey, so I just wanted to bring up the fact that I don't think the football gods want me to stay married. I got week one. I'm going up against Anna, my wife, in fantasy football. Mm-hmm. And she's also probably the biggest Bears fan I've ever met. And me being a Panthers guy, who knows what's going to happen. I do believe, though, and the reason why I'm calling, is I feel like the Panthers have got a better shot of winning that game than they're getting credit for. I really do. So, I don't know. I feel like this game is kind of important to us, I think, to set the pace on our season. Because if we can beat the Bears, then I think that's going to give us a good amount of confidence.
7: Listen, Noah. I could give you the football response about how well the Panthers finished up last year and how they added, you know, Devin Lloyd and Jalen Phillips. I could give that to you. But are you using show?
12: Yeah.
7: Oh, no, hold on a second. Are you using this show to sneak around your wife to get something off her chest, your chest about her Bears team that you don't want to say to her face? Is that like, are we a conduit to try and keep your marriage together, Noah? Like, what are we doing here?
12: Maybe put in a good word. She knew you honestly before I did. So she is the sports fanatic in our household.
7: Awesome.
12: I only know what I know about sports aside from the Panthers because of this woman.
7: Okay. So I just want to, first of all, not to sound creepy, but say hi to your wife for me. And is she aware you're calling this show to get this Panthers take out there against her Bears? Is this?
12: Yeah, no, she listened to my picks, which I picked Carolina to win this game. But as it's getting closer or whatever, and I'm seeing, and again, our defense, I think, is going to be problems for their offense.
7: Okay.
12: And their defense is not going to be as big a problem as Okay. Everybody's thinking.
7: If your Panthers win, we'll send you some Rich Eisen Show candlesticks. Isn't that what we need to do?
12: Please do. Okay. Yes, you would love it. Hey, one more thing, too, real quick. I tried your Paramount Plus username password, and it's not working. I don't know if maybe we missed, like, an exclamation point or some kind of abbreviation. I don't know, but it's not working. Okay. I tried the None Your Business.
7: Okay.
12: It's not working.
7: Okay. Thank you. No, I appreciate it. It's no an organ right there.
11: I forgot all about that.
7: That was all over the map. What was that in reference
11: we
7: to?
11: We did that once about, like, giving out our passwords.
7: Yeah. Did we do that once?
9: We were joking.
7: I don't remember that. All right, guys. All right, tomorrow, noon Eastern, 9 o'clock our time.
9: Do you want us to text you? Like, what is the protocol for tomorrow?
7: I don't know. The protocol for tomorrow is I'm always available.
9: Just wait till you complain on the thread or what?
7: What? I don't complain on threads.
9: No, I don't. You know, I mean, the thread to us.
7: What am I? Like, what are you complaining about? Yes. What about? What am I complaining about?
9: I don't know. I mean,
11: time.
9: Talk about Cooper. You know, hyperventilating last week with Bryce Underwood.
7: No, I mean, I'll just take an extra second. That's all.
9: Right. Try to win on the up and up this time.
7: Okay. On the up and up. Sounds good. And then Sunday, NFL game day morning, I will be there. Hopefully you will as well. Right here on the ESPN app or NFL Network Linear. That'll be at 9 a.m. Eastern time. 6 o'clock out here. So it's all beginning.
9: Let's do it. So excited.
7: Coop's coming to work with me.
9: Nice.
7: At the crack of dawn,
9: He's waking up at 4?
7: It's his choice. Wow.
11: I want to come on Sunday.
9: Good for him.
7: Is that a threat?
11: More like a... Not the prediction.
7: Yeah, just let me know when you want to.
9: Down the street.
11: It's not a prediction. It's a spoiler. It's Paul Heyman.
7: Whenever you want.
11: But yeah, I wouldn't mind one Sunday coming to kick it.
7: Man, of course. I can bring anybody I want now. Well, I've got a Jiminy Cricket Award.
11: You're the man.
7: What are they going to do?
11: Do whatever you want.
7: No one's ever taken that away from me.
11: Put your feet on the couch.
7: Yeah. We're back to wrap it on Disney Plus in a moment.
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0: Hey, motherfucker. 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
0: Well, let's play chess.
3: They give off to Jonathan Taylor. Jump cutting his way close to the goal line. He's in there. Touchdown. I-N-D-Y. 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
8: I think the only question is, well, you're not here already. I want to go ahead and pack the place. Hooters downtown off of Georgia Street is our location. We had a mucky duck, if you remember, the week before last start to the Bud Light Blue Fridays. This is the first one during the regular season. We are at Hooters downtown to get off of Georgia Street. I have been told by those in the know that we have not one, not two, but three pair of home opener Ravens-Colts tickets to give away while we're here today, which you understand you have to be here to win. There's no jacking around on the phones or with the text line. I love the text line, but no jacking around there. This is going to be live, local, and late breaking at Hooters here off of Georgia Street downtown, which is awesome. I was talking to Madison, who's the general manager here. I've also got some free stuff to give away, courtesy of Madison, if you're one of the first people to come up and say, hey, I heard you in the free stuff. I've got that to give away throughout the course of the afternoon. I've got more bullseye passes to give away. Now, those can be had via the text line or on the phones. I've got more passes for that coming up a little bit later on. And we have, on a Football Friday, a ton to get to. Week number four of the high school football season. Bob Lovell of Indiana Sports Talk, per usual, will join us coming up at the bottom of the hour. 4 o'clock hour, that is Joel A. Erickson of the Star, who is going to be with us, Ravens and the Colts. And we'll get a little look-see as far as his expectation for the Colts in that matchup. It's weird, right? Because not only are you kind of crossing your fingers and you're hoping here, there's so much hope. The start of the season is the best time. And a year ago, they gave you reason to have that hope. And then you had an injury to the quarterback, and right down the toilet it went. Is over. Now, granted, if they can stay healthy, and that's always going to be the biggest key around here, then they should be able to compete, not just with the Ravens, but compete with their schedule. But if they have any sort of high level, and we've seen this already, look at the Seahawks on Wednesday night, had to survive without Sam Darnold. Drew Lock got it done. I'm going to wonder a little bit. I know after that game last night in Melbourne, Australia, where the Rams got absolutely de-pantsed by their divisional rival, San Francisco. So I don't know what this is going to mean now for this overseas travel and playing in Australia, but both teams handled it differently. And I'm assuming everybody right now, the NFL, is digging the way that the Niners handled that, in particular in the second half. But there was no Aaron Donald. He is still waiting. Myles Garrett said after the game last night after that trade that he wasn't 100%. And frankly, the Rams didn't look like that they were ready for any prime time last night. 27-7 was the final. So, again, you get the hope that springs eternal to start a season. But with the Colts, you just don't know, because you get started with those 8 wins and you felt really good and things went downhill after that. But I will say this, you look on the other side of the football and the Ravens have some questions too. The Ravens have some frontliners. They have some of those elite level definable players that you have to 100% focus on. Whether it's Lamar Jackson or Derrick Henry or to a lower case, probably Zay Flowers. But we know what they gave in the past. What you don't know is what it's going to look like with Jesse Minter and with Declan Doyle, who is the new offensive coordinator. And people laugh at me all the time, and they go, hey, you're a must-win situation week number one. And now it's to a point where everybody thinks I just kind of use that as a crutch and make everybody giggle and get pissed off at me or whatever. So I'm not going to drop it in there. But I will say this. If you look at the first 5 weeks of the schedule and you're trying to create a little bit of believability, you do that by not losing your ass coming up on Sunday in your home opener. Again, against a team that I think everybody expects the Ravens to be there in the AFC coming up at the end of the year. But maybe find it difficult, as we saw with the start, for a variety of reasons, find it difficult to find your own footing. Whether you're like, for example, the Rams last night, or Drake May back on Wednesday night, this is kind of a rite of passage to start any season. And no matter what sport we're talking about, it's the players or the teams that may be more ready to start at a higher level than others, but may ultimately not be there toward the end of the season. And the greatest example around here of that would be the Pacers 2 years ago. You go second week of December, and I remember sitting here downtown, not here at Hooters, but a different spot on a Sunday, and we're watching the Pacers in Charlotte. And it was an absolute stinking disaster. The Pacers looked like they couldn't play me at the Arc on Sunday morning. Well, all of my pickup hoop basketball friends, they looked that bad. It was dramatic how bad they looked. Then we saw them come together later on in the season when it really mattered, really pick things up. And while that is true, you look at the Colts, you get the first 5 weeks, you don't want to start from behind here. Here's the reason why I'm saying this. You don't want to start with the Ravens coming up on Sunday and a team that is in, you know, a different process than what it has been, much different than when John Harbaugh was here. You're going to still try to get used to that. So you can take advantage of that. You know, take advantage of a Kansas City team. We'll see how they do against Denver in that opener. But on Sunday Night Football, you're in Kansas City coming up in week number two. And granted, they still have Patrick Mahomes. They still have really good players. However, it is a team that is kind of caught in a reshuffle of sorts. They have a lot of aging veteran high-level players. But they are one of, if not the youngest team in the NFL. And then you get in the building the Houston Texans coming up in week number three. So, yeah, you tell me the level of importance for this matchup coming up on Sunday. It is high level. Even I'm not going to bring up must win because everybody laughs about it. It's kind of a joke now. But it is a high level of circumstances for this team coming up on Sunday, without a doubt. So if you want to prioritize something, getting off to a tremendous start against a Ravens team. And by the way, one of these days, everybody's going to look at this Ravens team and go, hey, you know, look at them in the hierarchy of the AFC. They'll be there at some point. They may not be there to start the season. And as we have witnessed so far, you've seen a couple of circumstances, whether it's a quarterback that was in the Super Bowl a year ago that had, what, the highest passing percentage in the NFL last year, just looked like dog crap on Wednesday, especially in the second half, or a team that everybody believes in the NFC, and most people, I think, have marked to head to the Super Bowl, look the fashion in which they did, really on both sides last night. It is incredibly important to get off to a great start. Hey, we're going to do the same damn thing right here because we got you covered. As I mentioned, Joel A. Erickson of the Star will talk about just how healthy this team is going into it and the expectation. The thing that stands out to me from a Colts angle is how they're going to approach it offensively. Because we did see this. We saw head coach and quarterback. They had a lot of get along with them. There was some synergy between them. And there's a reason why Daniel Jones played when he was healthy the way Daniel Jones played, the way that he was healthy, is because that relationship with his head coach. Honestly, it looked like his head coach just kind of tapped into something that maybe guys like Brian Daboll or anybody else could not have done consistently in the past when Daniel Jones was in New York. So I think they have that going for them. And I do like that a great deal. I think that could be an edge. But you just don't know. You're talking about a guy that seems to be back from his injury, and he's well ahead of like most schedules. This is one thing you have to believe to see as well. Just how is he going to look in week number one? Do you have to modify the playbook at all? I think we all understand how they used Daniel Jones a year ago. He was an ultimate threat before he was injured. He was. This offense was as good as any offense before he was injured. So do you modify that when you're just trying to work somebody back? Or do you go it as you went a year ago? Now, the other thing they have going for him, too. So you got Daniel Jones and that hope that he's going to come back and just take off where he left off a year ago. But you have Jonathan Taylor. Jonathan Taylor now extended, feeling really good. You can lean on that. So maybe the highest level of interest, or at least questions I have for Joel A. Erickson, would be that, just how this team is going to handle things offensively. There's so many questions defensively, I don't even know where to begin. But offensively, I think it makes more sense because you have a guy like Daniel Jones coming back. You got Jonathan Taylor, who is there and healthy, and you would expect to shoulder the load. Yeah, Tyler Warren at tight end. And then you have, obviously, the Alec Pierce scenario moving on down the line. Keenan Allen, what's up, Harley D? Good to see you, pal. Thanks for dropping in. Hey, Harley D, go get you something free on me because you just passed by. How about that? And then tell me how you feel about it a little bit later on. Harley D is in the house right here. So, no, seriously, there are a lot of questions, but I think I start at the top of the list with the offense and just how Daniel Jones is going to be handled coming up on Sunday. Yeah, the defense, you're just going to have to get a look-see at it. You're going to have to see it. I will say this. You go back to Wednesday with Seattle, and they took advantage of Drake May, and they took advantage of Drake May in the secondary. Now, it's going to be different. Because that is how, with takeaways, you would expect this Colts defense to play. However, you saw with Seattle, the reason why their secondary was able to take advantage in the fashion in which they did with the takeaways is because of how well that their defense plays up front. Did the Colts have that? Do the Colts have dudes that are coming back? Where's DeForest Buckner going to be? He said all the right things, feeling really good. Where is he going to be, that combination of he and Grover Stewart? Hey, what can you expect off the edge? Leatu Latu, is he going to evolve into what his general manager described him to be when they drafted him out of UCLA, the best defensive player in the draft? Because honestly, he hasn't been anywhere near that right now. And this is exactly what this, thank you, my brother. I appreciate you. Thank you. This is exactly what this team needs. Is that, I will say this, if I can be pleasantly surprised by anything, a lot of people would point to the linebackers being a lot better, and I know everybody wanted to push Zaire Franklin out of here. Mission accomplished. He's gone now in Green Bay. I'm not so much worried about the linebackers. I'm worried about exactly what you're going to get up front that can help create for what you expect in the back end. Whether it's Sauce Gardner or Charvarius Ward, that is what concerns me the absolute most. So we'll start right there. And again, live at Hooters, we are downtown, and we are downtown on a Bud Light Blue Friday. I have not one, not two, good to see you, pal. Not one, not two, but three pair of Ravens and Colts tickets to give away, and we are enjoying on a Bud Light Blue Friday, obviously a great deal of Bud Light. All right, college football coming up tomorrow. IU Howard, Notre Dame and Rice. You have the big games around the country. I loved what we did yesterday with Brent Halverson and Tommy S. and Ryan Nally and Caleb. I loved that we did more of a massive look around college football and making those picks. Texas, Ohio State, Michigan, and Oklahoma. The Purdue and Wake Forest game, and I know this is more of a local flavor, but you talk about a squad and a head coach that's got to prove something and prove something on the fly right here. That's tomorrow. That's Barry Odom.
9: Hey, yes. John, I was going to say, too, like, I thought it was great yesterday to go through all those games, give the picks, and I love that you're doing college now. And yes. I think this is what we talked about yesterday, too. Like, Barry Odom, kind of a legacy early on point here. Like, you got to turn the corner and get a win over a Power 4 opponent.
8: I talk about all the time believability in terms of the Colts. Yeah, prove it. Prove it, because it's been something that we haven't seen. So, logically, we're not going to believe in it. The same thing holds for Purdue tomorrow. It's not like Wake, you know, is any juggernaut by college football standards, but this is a prove-it game for Barry Odom and the direction that he is taking his football team in year number two. Caleb, I don't know when I put together that idea of having everybody on like that and doing all the games, but I thought yesterday was fantastic.
9: You're a genius, actually. That's
8: damn right I am.
9: Especially with those glasses. You look really smart, man.
8: I brought the glasses back in case I need them, but luckily I'm right here in the window in the bar at Hooters. I don't think I'm going to need the glasses coming up later on today, which is good. We should mention this, and I said this to Caleb right before the start of the show. Nobody gives a big fat crap about the Steelers nor the Falcons. I understand that. But when we were going through our picks yesterday, I think most of us went with the Steelers and Aaron Rodgers goes without saying. You talk about the massive pain in the ass. But we went to the Steelers anyway. Mike McCarthy, year number one, whatever. But they play the Falcons, and everybody thought at the time yesterday that Tua was going to be the starting quarterback, and there was a lot of back and forth between Tua and Penix not being 100% as he came out and said. And then the job goes to this afternoon, according to Adam Schefter, Cooper Rush. I wasn't ready for the Cooper Rush week number one effect right there. Were you?
9: No, and if it wasn't for the Falcons preseason game here a couple weeks ago, I wouldn't have known that Cooper Rush was a Falcon.
8: Mm-mm. He gets the start for the Falcons coming up. All about certainly yesterday in our picks, which I found absolutely outstanding. All right, now, voice of the Hoosiers, Don Fisher. IU gets Howard coming up tomorrow. That is at noon, 11 a.m., I believe, Caleb Wright, right here on 93.5 and 107.5, the fam. Coming up tomorrow as well. Week number four of the high school football season. Bob Lovell's going to join us at the bottom of this hour. I mentioned Joel A. Erickson of the Star will join us coming up after 4 o'clock. We're going to get into the Ravens and the Colts, a little bit more of the inside of the nuts and the bolts of this matchup. And we're going to have Andrew Catalan, who has become the official voice on CBS of the Colts. Let's just say it. Anytime the Colts have a game, Andrew Catalan's doing it. I believe Andrew Catalan, did he not? Was he not in the first two games for the Boilermakers when they played over in St. Louis? In the NCAA tournament, was Catalan not doing that too?
9: Yeah.
8: So he's almost like the official voice of teams around here. But for a number of years now, I have been trying to, for lack of a better word here, coax Andrew Catalan to join us for a live Friday show. So this is why you guys got to get in here, and we've got to have some ice cold Bud Lights, because in the 5 o'clock hour, Andrew Catalan is going to mosey on over from wherever he is staying. He's already in town. And he is going to join us for the first time. I promised him, Caleb, I promised him that I would not Mark Sanchez him. I think the official term, will not Sanchez you on a Friday afternoon. Now, I will get you down the path of having a hellaciously awesome time, but I won't push it that far for you. But I can't wait, man. Andrew Catalan's going to join us here coming up in the 5 o'clock hour, live here. We're at Hooters downtown on a Bud Light Blue Friday, the first of the regular season. 3 pair to give away with our friends from Zinc. My man Kev is right there, too. 3 pair of Ravens-Colts tickets while we're here. So get here, get yourself signed up. I've got some freebies courtesy of Madison to give away as well. And I also want to recognize this. You go back 25 years, and I think most of us that were around remember exactly where we were at those moments. And that, of course, was the attack on America going back on 9/11, September the 11th, 2001. And I was talking to Jake a little bit earlier. Jake went into much greater detail than I will on this, but we were talking about the vivid memories, and, you know, obviously I'm going into work. I work at a different place on Fall Creek Road, and the silence was deafening. You know, no planes in the air, you know, bright blue sky. It was something out of a film, but it was reality. So we go in, and Mark Patrick, MPOS, has an afternoon show to do. So we were all thinking that we would end up going to, I think at the time they were ABC News represented nationally. But Mark kept it. And I say this every year at this time, and I think it's even more magnified since this is the 25th anniversary. But I have never been around, and it goes without saying, that there have been very few, if anybody, more talented in this market ever than Mark Patrick. There's no doubt about that. You know, say what you want about his comedy on Bob and Tom or the Hoosier Lottery or Wish TV Channel 8 or Sports Locker or going back to RTV6 or MPOS or on Fox Sports, but there have been very few, if anybody, and I happen to think he's the most talented guy that's ever walked through here. And I sat across from him that day in the old WNDE studios, and you dream of being on the air. Like Caleb sitting back there, he was even younger than I was at the time, and you dream about being on the air, not under those circumstances, but being on the air and having people hear you, having people respond to you. I wasn't in a good place. I had no idea. And when he kept the mic and did 3 hours of some of the most calming, some of the most insightful, and this is probably not the right word to use, but just so much of a loving nature, you know, a nurturing for an audience that was in shock. That even though this was happening miles away from where we lived, it was all such an incredible impact. And watching him do that to this day, under the circumstances, it was the absolute worst. But with what he did in soothing those on a sports talk radio show with an AM signal in 2001, I've never, ever seen anything like it. And yeah, listen, I'm not making more out of it than it was. It was incredible radio. It was the best radio I've ever been around. And while I went anywhere near it, I think like everybody else out there, we just kind of all wanted to go home. And wanted to go home, you know, and be around those that are most in your inner circle in your life. It was, again, some of the most incredible radio that I've ever been around. And that was Mark Patrick. Mark Patrick of MPOS 25 years ago. In what was going on that was so catastrophically awful was soothing a group that normally would not be talking about news, not be hearing about any of this, and going out of what was his normalcy to do just that. Man, that is a radio host, that is a talk show host, that is a human being. And it was so necessary. So 25 years ago, I do vivid memories of it all. And something we will never, ever forget. And that day of radio in this market, like it was the same year that we had the Bill Polley and Jay Moore thing. And I still say that the 3 hours that Mark delivered on September the 11th, 2001, was so much more impactful in those moments than any part of what took place of December later on that year. It was incredible. So I always think about that. I always tell that story. It was incredible just being in the same studio right there as I was. But September the 11th, 2001 is a day that we will always remember, and certainly we're thinking about those closely and more profoundly affected by it. Those tragic events of now 25 years ago. Alas, we move forward because those around us allow us to. And we talk sports. And we give you a chance to win tickets. And we broadcast live downtown on a Bud Light Blue Friday. We are at Hooters. I'm going to raise a glass to everybody out there. Thank you all. If you are not going to join us, I don't know where you are, but go ahead and get here. three pair of tickets for the Sunday home opener. We've got a lot more for you in what is going to be an incredibly busy show. Bob Lovell, bottom of the hour. Joel A. Erickson of the Star, 4 o'clock hour. Don Fisher and Andrew Catalan coming up at the 5 o'clock hour. You can check us out online, too. Make sure you like and subscribe to YouTube. You can watch us all right there. That's Caleb back at the studio. I'm John. Bud Light Blue Friday. The NFL season is officially underway, but let's just face it, it does not officially start around here until the Colts tee it up. Ravens Colts coming up on Sunday. Hey, I do also have some information. We got to change up the weekend. The JMV takeover is tonight on B105.7. I got that and a lot more coming up for you. Do not go anywhere. 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Do not go anywhere on a Football Friday. 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
8: Bud Light Blue Friday. We're live downtown at Hooters. My man John Dickens over there. That is the stepdad of one of my daughter's good friends, Emily, which is awesome. Deb's the on-site engineer. Kelly back in the studio. Our friend from Zinc are here. That means we've got Ravens Colts tickets to give away. That means I've got some stuff to give away courtesy of Madison and Hooters downtown as well. And maybe some passes for you to Bullseye on the text line a little bit later on. So you guys can sit tight for that. Meantime, he's on the Andy Moore Automotive Group Hotline, and brought to you by Penn Station Sandwiches, hot and juicy and fresh from the grill. Grab a Penn Station sandwich today on this Football Friday. Bob Lovell of Indiana Sports Talk joins us. Hello, Bob.
18: Hey, John. Thanks for having me. Hope you're well.
8: Bob, week number 4 breaks down to you in high school football as such. Where do we start at the top of this list?
18: Well, I think you start with Brownsburg Avon, big Hendricks County rivalry. Know a little bit about these two teams from back in the day. Avon is starting to play well. They were picked pretty highly, thought of highly in preseason. Brownsburg continuing to roll, haven't lost in nearly, it's been a couple years. And so it's a really good matchup. It's number 1 versus number 10. I think Avon might be a little underrated. So if I were looking at games around the state, that's one I would take great pleasure in watching. I think the other one, you never want to miss this. It's Cathedral Chatard. This one at Chatard. So, and both are playing well. I mean, that's the other point about it. No matter what sport, no matter when or where, Cathedral Chatard is a great rivalry, great matchup, and especially the way these two teams have started out the season.
8: Westfield 3-0. I mean, it's common ground. I always say this all the time. Every time I think about their head coach, I want to play the Culture Club song, "It's a Miracle." Because Coach Miracle, there's no miracles going on up there. They just get things done with the personnel they have, and they get Noblesville. Noblesville's 2-1 to start the season, Bob.
18: Noblesville lost their first one, obviously, and have played well the last 2 weeks. I just think the job that Josh Miracle has done is remarkable. I mean, he was an assistant for Jake Gilbert, who had great success at Westfield, moved on to be the head coach at Wabash College, and Coach Miracle stepped up, became the head coach, and he literally did not miss a beat. Worn-out cliche notwithstanding, he didn't miss a beat and continued to play at a high level, played for championships. And so, you know, it's a big Hamilton County matchup, so that you have all of those factors involved in it. Other than the fact that these are two really, really good football teams, it should be, as always, I think, a really competitive and well-played game.
8: Yeah, Bob Lovell, Indiana Sports Talks, is with us via the Andy Moore Automotive Group hotline on this Football Friday. So you mentioned Cathedral at 1-2, and that doesn't jump off the page, but they played good football so far.
18: Right.
8: But so has 4A number one Chittard at 3-0. You mentioned this a little bit earlier. How do you size up that matchup tonight in Week 4, Bob?
18: Well, I think that's whoever has the ball last. I think it's one of those kinds of games, John. I think it's that, you know, that competitive, that even, you know, talent-wise, they're very even. Again, this is a championship type of game, a championship-caliber game between two big-time rivals. One of those games where you got to eliminate big plays, you got to take care of the ball, and when you get chances to score, you can't leave points. You got to put points on the board, and so I'm not in the biz of trying to pick. I need all the help I can get. I don't want anybody mad at me, but I think it's a great, great football game that has a championship caliber atmosphere. It's at Chittard. If you're not going to the game, I mean, if you are going to the game, you should already be there because it's going to be sold out. It's going to be crazy. It's going to be a whole lot of fun.
8: Bob Lovell joins us again, brought to you by Penn Station Sandwiches. Hot, juicy, and fresh from the grill. Grab a Penn Station sandwich today. Football Friday with Bob of Indiana Sports Talk. It seems to me, and maybe it breaks down this day, this time every year, going into week number four, but there seems like that there are the haves, the top-level teams,
18: yeah,
8: and then the have-nots, but there does not seem like there's a great deal of tweeners on this. Is that at all fair to say, like, the middling level of teams doesn't seem like that is there? Is that always been the case, especially as we're so early in the season?
18: Yeah, I think the football

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1: Well done.
2: Well, I mean, I need all the help I can get, brother. Let me tell you. All the help I can get. Hey, 3A, Evansville Memorial, 3-0.
3: Right.
2: That's the number one team. They get 3A number four, Evansville Modern Day. And when you look down, and the reason why I bring up 3A is because I want to give some love here.
3: Right.
2: I want to give some love to the Creekers of Trafalgar, Indiana. Indian Creek, sixth ranked in 3A, 3-0, right. And they get 2A Monrovia later on tonight, Bob.
3: Well, listen, that may be as good a game as there is. You talk about Memorial and Modern Day. I've been to the Memorial and Modern Day game. Back in the day, I used to take this show out on the road and go do things at high school games. And I've learned not to do that after some experience. But I went down. I went down to the Rice Bowl. And it's one of the most iconic facilities in the state.
2: Yeah.
3: It's literally built into the side of a hill. You can't find a place to park. There are thousands of people there. And you talk about rivalry. Memorial Modern Day down in Evansville is as big a rivalry as there is anywhere. And so, that's a great matchup. Now, Monrovia and Indian Creek, Max Gooden has done a fantastic job in his short tenure at Indian Creek. And there have been great success at Monrovia. They've had some sustained success. These are two teams, literally, John, I think either one of these teams could play for a state championship in 3A. I think they're that good. I think they're that even. And I think this will be one of the better played games around the state tonight.
2: Well, you mentioned the Rice Bowl down in Evansville. There's no high school football field that has it has. Right there on that hill above the Ohio River, where the Ohio River bends, there's just no atmosphere like that anywhere.
3: No, it's one of the neatest venues that we have in the state. And everybody down in the Evansville area, in the Pocket City area, so to speak, they're familiar with that iconic structure. And it's really, really neat. And these are two really solid football teams who are very capable of playing for state championships. And so that's one of these games. Again, if you haven't already left to go there, you may be parking about a mile or two away. That's how that when I went years ago, it felt like I was miles away from where I parked because I didn't know all the ins and outs. And so I just know that it was as cool.
2: Walk up that big ass hill for one.
3: Oh,
2: that's
3: the hill.
2: Other problem.
3: The hill just about killed me. Nobody told me about that. And so still one of my favorite memories of the early days of Indiana Sports Talk.
2: That is Bob Lovell, Indiana Sports Talk, week four of the high school football season. He's got you previewed for college coming up tomorrow, of course, Sunday with the Ravens and the Colts. 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Grab a Penn Station sandwich today on a football Friday. Bob Lovell of Indiana Sports Talk with us on the Andy Moore Automotive Group Hotline. My brother, I can't tell you how awesome you look. You know how embarrassed I am, how bad I look? I look at you on a YouTube Live, and I go, my God, how the hell
3: just
2: ugly
3: remember,
2: am I?
3: Yeah, just remember, I'm 75. Just remember that, okay?
2: You're like the most interesting man in the world right here, pal. Look at you.
3: I have a bone to pick with you anyway. Why are you scheduling a takeover on a Friday night?
2: Well, because I've got
3: audience tonight. You're killing me.
2: I'm going to do comedy at Mad Hatter in Greenwood with B105. I'm the lead guy. I'm like the Nickelback for a Rolling Stone concert coming up tomorrow. And I told Sean Copeland, I said, if I'm going to be the lead guy, I'm going to run everybody the hell out. It's like a sold-out event. I'm going to run everybody.

0: everybody out of here by the time you guys get on.
1: Well, I still think one of my greatest honors was to be at your roast a few years ago.
0: Yes.
1: And that was fun. But we're going to try to muddle through tonight with the audience you're stealing from us and do the best we can.
0: I appreciate it, brother. Have a great time this weekend. Thanks, Bob.
1: All right, John, thank you.
0: That is Bob Lovell, Indiana Sports Talk. He's got you covered throughout the state of Indiana. I know you guys are dialed in, heading out to wherever you're heading out to tonight for week number four of the high school football season. Bob has you covered right there. Hey, Caleb, did I pick the Niners or the Rams last night?
2: Can we get Brett Holverson on the line? Because I don't know what you picked, honestly.
0: I don't either.
2: Is it here somewhere?
0: Let me see. I think I have a mark. Hold on. No, I picked the Niners.
2: I think, good for me. I think I did too, so I think we were both.
0: I'm incredibly smart.
2: Yeah.
0: No, I picked the Niners because they got there early and the Rams got there like the night before.
2: Nope.
0: They look like it. Man, they look like complete horse crap last night. And so did, by the way, the Netflix stuff. Can that go away sometime soon? That sucks.
2: That sucks. Yeah,
0: seriously.
2: It was bad.
0: The whole Netflix. I mean, did you have anything buffering last night?
2: I actually was at a Buffalo Wild Wings for the first half, so I did not.
0: Well, you can't say this on the show when I'm at Hooters, Caleb.
2: It is a good
0: job number one, okay?
2: My bad.
0: That's okay. I will say this. There's zero way there was any buffering going on at this Hooters location.
2: Yeah.
0: This Hooters location, by the way, is iconic. It is iconic. Every time there's something big going on downtown, people migrate to this Hooters location, especially Caleb, when the NFL Combine's in town. I bet you every single offensive coordinator and defensive coordinator in the NFL right now has sat at some point in time in a seat in this Hooters location.
2: Yeah.
0: I guarantee you that. Which means, because all the head coaches are former coordinators, that the head coaches have as well. This is how iconic this place is. Right here. No buffering going on, but I will say this. The Netflix broadcast, they can go away. It's such a pain in the ass. I was watching it last night. I didn't see a lot of buffering going on. I was watching it at Paradise Day Watson, and I just thought, man, this is just not great. Netflix. Who was the color commentator guy? Is that, what's his
2: nuts from Keekly.
0: Yeah, Keekly was. That's who it was. Is he there because he's good looking? Is that why?
2: Do you think
0: so? Is he a
2: so?
0: Handsome, I mean, man? Is that why he's there?
2: I guess, but the reviews are pretty
0: good. I can't say
2: good.
0: Anything about Noah. I can't say anything about Noah because Noah comes on the show all the time.
2: Mm-hmm.
0: Noah, obviously, when he does the pregame, though, he got to stand on like a soapbox or something, doesn't he? A little bit. Noah's.
2: I don't know.
0: Needs,
2: you might need, be breaking news
0: more,
2: here.
0: A little bit more height right there. All right, quick break. We'll come back. Again, Bob Lovell podcast. You can get that up there, 107.5thefan.com. Tell you what, since we're thinking about it right now, Caleb, Bullseye on Sunday, Hayes and Sons Restoration, all you can eat, all you can drink, bullseyeeventgroup.com. Let's give away a pair of passes for that right now. Number 20 on the text line, 317-239-1070. Caleb, go get him right here on the text line. That is for the Bullseye event. That's going to lead you into it coming up on Sunday. Text number 20, 317-239-1070 right now. Joe A. Erickson, top of the hour. We've got tickets to give away, Ravens and the Colts. Bud Light Blue Friday, the start of the regular season at the iconic Hooters location downtown. 93.5, 107.
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0: Bud Light Blue Friday, Hooters Downtown, the legendary, the iconic location of Hooters Downtown. My friends from Zinc are here. Dev's the onside engineer, and it's a lot of football we're talking about today. Joel A. Erickson talks Ravens Colts coming up at the top of the hour. We're going to get into a lot of what to expect coming up on Sunday, too. Did you get somebody, Caleb, as a winner for Sunday in the Bullseye event group?
2: I believe so. Just waiting on confirmation from them. Cool. But yes.
0: We got more NFL for you, too. I got the Niners right last night, which is good. I'm sitting on Texas over Ohio State, Oklahoma over Secret Clock Michigan, Oregon, I think that was Oregon over Oklahoma State, because Oregon struggled with Boise State. Did I get Kentucky and the points over Alabama? That may be stupid. I may have been smoking weed or something there. I'm not sure why I did that. Iowa. I had Iowa, and because I got to go with the Fighting Trevor Laux of Roncalli on that offensive line, so I went with Iowa, too. I think Texas A&M and Missouri were my college picks from yesterday. What's up, brother? Good to see you. Hey, a reminder, get down here to Hooters. Sign up for these Colts tickets. We have three pair to give away. We're going to talk to Madison, or at least somebody here in Hooters, about Hooters. And this downtown iconic location is absolutely awesome. Join us down here. Get here. We'll have some ice-cold Bud Light and hang with you, too. As I mentioned, Joel A. Erickson coming up at the top of the hour. Don Fisher, voice of the Hoosiers, IU and Howard. That is coming up tomorrow. By the way, I have the Boilers over Wake. That is a defining moment for Purdue. Coming up tomorrow in the early stages of the Barry Odom era. Year number 2, Purdue and Wake Forest coming up tomorrow. We got that for you. Don Fisher, voice of the Hoosiers, and Andrew Catalan, who is the official voice on CBS of the Colts games. Andrew Catalan is going to allow me to be the bad influence and bring him here and be a part of the show in the 5 o'clock hour. Don't go anywhere. If you're watching right now, too, on YouTube Live, like and subscribe to us today and thank us later. And a reminder, JMV Takeover is tonight. I've got to do comedy at Mad Hatter with B105.7 tomorrow night. So I'm going to get half in the bag, and then I guess somebody's going to take me up to the B105.7 studios and give you the all-request JMV Takeover until midnight, a special Friday night edition coming up later on this evening. B105.7, the JMV Takeover. 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
0: Hell of a plan right there. Welcome back, Football Friday. We're at Bud Light Blue Friday, Hooters downtown. Thank you for joining us. Our friend from Zinker over there. Joel A. is going to join us coming up in just a smidge. Ravens Colts, we got tickets to give away. I've got bullseye passes to give away. I've got free stuff to give away. All right. So look, this is a must right here. I want you guys to check this out. You sure as hell better like and subscribe to this when you check this out on YouTube Live. Look, she's already laughing. Nyresha,
28: yes.
0: Correct, joins us here. She is somebody on the fine wait staff at Hooters that will be dealing with you. How late are you working tonight? Are you on the shift the entire time, or are you getting ready to bail? How are you?
28: No, I'll be here.
0: You're going to be here. All right, tell people about some of the specials you guys got going on food-wise.
28: Okay. So for today, we have $5 Bud Light and $4 Neutral, strawberry and watermelon flavor.
0: Well, make sure you talk to me because I got my friends from Zinc over there. Yeah,
28: hey.
0: We're good so far. Don't miss. We just don't want to mess with anything outside the realm of my good friends from Zinc over there.
28: Yes.
0: So what kind of food are we talking about here, too?
28: So for tomorrow, we have kids eat free until 6 p.m. And then Sunday, we have high-priced seafood. Yes.
0: High-priced seafood?
28: Well, yes, so good and so cheap.
0: It's Nyresha right there. By the way, I'm going to give Nyresha props because she asked me how old I was. And I said, hey, I'm 56 and a half years old. She said, you're not as old as my grandpa.
28: No.
0: You're not as old as my grandpa, which makes me feel, that's a hell of a way for me to go into the weekend right here.
28: Yeah.
0: Pleasure to meet you.
28: Of course.
0: This is Nyresha. Ask for her down here and Hooters downtown and give a wave out to the folks that are watching you right here.
28: Hi.
0: Nyresha, everybody right there. Thank you.
28: Thank you.
0: Nyresha's on the show. We'll get to more coming up a little bit later on this Football Friday brought to you by Soil Good Industries. They pay cash for your scrap metal. It's all good with Soil Good. It's our guy from the Star, Joel A. Erickson, covers the Colts. He joins us now. Hello, Joel. How are you?
7: I'm doing good. How are you?
0: Well, you're missing out right here, pal. Let me just tell you that. I'm telling you something you already know, but you're missing out.
7: Well, I have to confess, I still have some work to do this week. I did a poor job of planning out my writing week.
0: That's okay, man. Any excuse?
7: First week of the year, we're not in mid-season form yet. Not in mid-season form yet.
0: Tell me what we need to know going into this weekend. Let's start with Alec Pierce. What do we need to know this weekend?
7: The injury report just came out as you're doing your intro. Alec Pierce limited all 3 days. He's going to play. He doesn't have a status. There's no questionable or doubtful or anything like that. So he's going to play. I wonder if 3 days of limited practice means maybe you see a little bit less of him than you would normally. I don't know how much less that means, but I wonder if they give him a little bit of time. Normally, he's pretty much 100% of the snaps guy, so I wonder if it's a little bit less than that this time.
0: So you think there's any chance that he gets out there and says, hey, I'm back. I'm out here. I feel good. Let's go.
7: I think that's definitely a possibility. You know, one of the great painkillers is adrenaline and get out there, you know, Lucas Oil season opener. Chance to play, you know, you get running around and all of a sudden the ankle feels better than you think. I think he might be lobbying Reggie Wayne to put him in more than maybe they planned initially.
0: So Joey Erickson of the Star on Football Friday. He's on the Andy Moore Automotive Group hotline. Bud Light Blue Fridays at Hooters downtown with a chance to win tickets for this home opener coming up on Sunday against the Ravens, of which I start on the ride to kickoff, 9 a.m. Bullseye, and then head to touchdown town shortly thereafter from 10 until noon before countdown to kickoff. How's this thing going to look offensively? And I'm talking in terms of Daniel Jones because everything has been spectacular with what you've seen so far. But will there be any adjustments from what we would expect to see with a healthy Daniel Jones, for example, Joe, as to what we had seen basically through the first eight weeks of the season of a year ago?
7: I don't think there's going to be that much difference, and really it's because the Colts, since they've gotten Jones, have not treated him as a run first or what you would think of as a dual threat quarterback. They've treated him as a pocket passer. Now, I know he ran some, but it was mostly scrambles, him escaping the pocket. They aren't running a bunch of you know, designed run type stuff for him. And so I think it's going to look pretty much what we saw last year in the early part of the season, the first half of the season before he suffered that fibula injury, in terms of his mobility, them moving the pocket, that kind of thing. He can do all that stuff, and it's probably a lot easier than trying to run the ball.
0: So I was watching on Wednesday night, I'm sure as you were as well, and you saw all the playmaking ability the Seahawks had in the secondary, one of the better defenses overall in the NFL. But it occurred to me, this is kind of what I think Colts fans expect, that secondary playmaking ability and the takeaways. And I think the big difference is with Seattle, you know what you have up front. With the Colts, you absolutely don't. Or if you do, it hasn't been what you need. So how do you think the secondary is going to be able to work, and can they get the takeaways that we expect if maybe, for example, you're not going to get that consistent upfront pressure?
7: Well, I think the real wild card there is how much does Lou Anarumo blitz? Because they've now spent a year accumulating man-to-man coverage guys. And you have to play man if you're going to blitz. If you're going to send more than four, you got to be able to play man on the outside. They feel like they've got the guys now who can play man-to-man, all three spots. Cam Bynum can do a little bit of it, too, if you move him forward. And so I wonder if it's been a couple of years since he's been in the top. I think the Colts were 10th in blitz percentage last year, so they're moving back up that way. I wonder if we see something more like the early days of Lou Anarumo in Cincinnati when he blitzed a ton. Couldn't really do it last year because you couldn't trust the corners.
0: So Joey Erickson of the Star joins us on this Football Friday, brought to you by Saul Good Industries. They pay cash for your scrap metal. It's all good with Saul Good. He's on the Andy Moore Automotive Group hotline. Where's the biggest question mark to start the season for this team?
7: I think you just hit on it. To me, it's the biggest question mark is can they get enough pass rush, especially from the edges? You know, Latu, they still remain high on him. We've got to see him take the next step and really be a game wrecker out there. I just wonder how much help he's going to have on the edge. You know, Arden Key, I think, is a guy that I would have thought of as more of a rotational player at this point in his career. It looks like he's going to have to start. Are you going to have guys who can make plays off the edge? Are they going to have enough pass rush? That to me is the ultimate question for this season that I see going in.
0: I kind of look at it this way too. Let's reverse it. Let's go to the Ravens. I've asked this question before. I think that the Colts get the Ravens in week number one. You get Jesse Minter, Declan Doyle, offensive coordinator that everybody likes, but it's never called the actual plays. You feel like the Colts are getting this Ravens team that probably at the end of it all is going to be high level in the AFC, but are they getting them at the best time possible for them in week number one?
7: Oh, absolutely. I think for the coaching reasons you pointed out, but also, you know, earlier this afternoon, their star defensive lineman, Nnamdi Madueke, they said they're declaring him out. He's not playing, so that's one less guy you have to worry about. Their center position is a guy who's really never played in the NFL. He'll be making his first start. And if there's one spot you feel pretty good about the Colts taking advantage of that, it's DeForest Buckner and Grover Stewart. So this is a game that I feel like, you know, maybe later in the year, the Ravens have a veteran on the roster who's a center who plays, who's coming off an Achilles injury. Maybe he's starting if you play them later in the year. Instead, you get a young guy who's a novice. You also have a rookie guard. I think there's some real potential for the Colts to dominate the interior of the Ravens line and maybe lessen the need in this matchup for that edge rush.
0: How do you expect things to look, you think, in terms of offensively? Because you got Lamar Jackson, Derrick Henry, Zay Flowers. I mean, you got guys that are high-level producers, but it is different altogether. How do you think this thing is going to look from their angle on Sunday?
7: I assume we're going to see some Ben Johnson, Bears-ish type stuff. I think with the Ravens, though, the question is, can this line block? You know, they have uncertainty at center. They have uncertainty at guard. They have young players at guard. You know, I don't know that we're going to talk about this a lot this year with the Colts, but where the defensive line has a chance to really take over. But I do think it's possible that this first week, you know, can they get to what they want to get to? Can they run that stuff, or is the middle of their line just unable to give them what they need?
0: Joey Erickson's on the Andy Moore Automotive Group hotline. Ravens Colts, week number one for the Colts. Again, 9 a.m. I get things started to the ride to kickoff from Bullseye coming up on Sunday morning. So you look at the first, and I've kind of isolated it to the first 5 weeks of the season. I think Kevin Bowen and I went the first 3 weeks of the season as well, with week number three in mind with Houston. How important, it's always important, don't get me wrong, but how magnified are the early stages, the first 5 weeks, the first month and a half of this season from a Colts angle to get and to keep everybody interested considering the types of competition they're going to have?
7: Yeah, I think it's big because I think if you get off to a good start, if you get 3-2 in there, the back half of that schedule, there's some teams that I'm not really expecting to be very good. I think you handle this early part well. I think you got a real chance to put yourself maybe in contention for the division, in contention for the playoffs. If you don't, then you start worrying about the same thing every team worries about when they're going into a make or break year and they get off to a bad start. Does everything just kind of fall apart? So I think it's huge to get off to a good start. Some really good quarterbacks in this. Some places, you know, you mentioned 5 weeks. I believe that's Pittsburgh. That's a place that's kind of a horror to play in for the Indianapolis Colts for the last couple decades. If you can navigate this tough stretch, I think there's a chance to make some hay later in the schedule.
0: Get a surprise player out there you think's going to produce at a high level that maybe we're not talking about right now, Joel, for the Colts.
7: I don't think the Colts are really high on Justin Wally. And they have been for a couple of years, and he's a slot, and I know we tend to not think of the slot corner as a starter, but I think that that's a guy that maybe no one's really talking about who could have a big impact on this season, both inside and outside, if they deal with injuries to Sauce Gardner or Traverius Ward. He'd be the one to move outside there. I'm very curious to see what Justin Wally looks like now that we finally get a chance to look on him, because the Colts have been, you know, over the moon on Wally every time he's played since they drafted him.
0: So I've talked about this, and people say that we're going to have to see just incredibly high production from that secondary. What's your expectation, either just production-wise or in terms of takeaways? That's kind of what I mentioned. I gave you a bit of an angle of Seattle on Wednesday and what their secondary accomplished against Drake May. What do you expect level of play-wise from that secondary? What do they have to do to balance things out to make this defense as effective as it needs to be?
7: They have the potential to take the ball away. Both safeties, you know, Cam Bynum, A.J. Halsey, both of those guys are interception guys, you know, ball hawk types going through their whole career so far. Wally is like that. Sauce Gardner's had some issues with interceptions. We saw him have the one in the preseason game. I really think, though, it comes down to the takeaways. It's going to come down to, can they manufacture enough pass rush? Because if you're playing, if they can't at least force the quarterback into throwing into this secondary, you know, you could have Deion Sanders and Darryl Green out there and they can't cover for 6 seconds or 5 seconds. So I really think that's one of the things to for me, that's the biggest thing to pay attention to. Can they make the quarterback move and get the ball out of his hands? Because if any quarterback has time, you're going to have issues in coverage.
0: So my friend Jim McCann, who's listening right now in Southern California, just hit us up on the text line, 317-239-1070. I'm guessing Joel had a great getaway weekend after talking with you last week, quite possibly put him behind this week's prep. Did you have a good weekend last weekend? Is that what I'm hearing?
7: I did have a good weekend. I did, you know, Geist Reservoir, sat through some rain delays in Cincinnati for a baseball game, and then had a cookout on Sunday. But really what kind of put me behind was I wrote a story, a really long story on the background of Seth McGowan and kind of how he worked his way back from his arrest in Oklahoma. That's up on the website now. But that took up a significant amount of my time this week and kind of got me behind on some of the more daily, normal stuff that we do.
0: Hey, by the way, in closing here, the Colts linebackers, we haven't talked a lot about Zaire Franklin now as a captain in Green Bay, and everybody was happy when he left. What's this thing cobbled together, in your estimation, going to look like?
7: Yeah, that's a great question. I don't think even the Colts know for the first couple weeks. They're going to rotate these guys. They want C.J. Allen to rise to the starting lineup, but he's not there right now. And I think ultimately, you know, maybe by the time they get to London, maybe a little bit after that, this rotation is going to solidify into two guys. But yeah, I think that's a great question, because we kind of saw last year in the Chiefs game when they had both Ward and Gardner, the Chiefs just didn't attack outside and they just kept hammering away at that Zaire Franklin, Jermaine Pratt, Nick Cross, all three guys who kind of struggled in coverage last year. And they just kept moving the chains that way. So they, as much as we like the corners, as much as you like the corners on this Colts team, you got to worry about, are they going to have that middle of the field open? Now, Halsey probably helps, but the linebackers are going to have to help too.
0: What do you expect this team to be this season, Joe?
7: I think it's, you know, I think I predicted 9-8 in the paper, but my thought is I really think the offense, barring injury, has a chance to be the way it was last year. And I have even more concerns about the defense given the edge rush. And so right now, the way I look at this team is my concern would be that the defense is going to hold back the offense. Even if you go back to that first half of the season last year, a lot of the games they won, they gave up a lot of points, 27 to Atlanta, 28 to Denver. They can't give up that many points if they're going to make a run.
0: Hey, Joel, is there a way where, let's just say, for example, as Carly Ursay Gordon suggested, you know, this is kind of a make or break year, my words, not hers, this season for everybody involved. Is there a way that the Colts don't live up to expectations, meaning they don't get to the postseason? And I think we know the situation that will be for Chris Ballard, but is there a way that maybe, you know, you'd hang on to Shane Steichen? How would all that work? Or ultimately, will they wipe the slate clean?
7: Carly Ursay Gordon has hinted in the past that she does not necessarily believe that you have to leave the head coach and GM married at the hip. But then again, in her statement, she said, I've told Chris and Shane that. I think for the most part, if you look around the NFL, if you keep a head coach on after you have gotten rid of the GM, it's very difficult for that to work unless that head coach is, you know, an Andy Reid type with a lot of skins on the wall. So I think it's possible. You know, I don't think she is sort of stuck on how things have worked in the rest of the NFL, but there's a reason that they try to keep those guys together.
0: Joel A. Erickson of the Star. He may be a little bit behind, but he's going to be good to go coming up on Sunday. He is joining us on the Andy Moore Automotive Group Hotline and brought to you by Soil Good Industries. They pay cash for your scrap metal. All good with Soil Good on this Football Friday. Anything else interest you in the world? It's weird, right? Because you've got two teams that handled this Australian trip differently, and the one that now all of a sudden San Francisco is going to set the pace on other teams going there. And the Rams look pretty awful. And, you know, you look at the situation at quarterback with Seattle being able to survive with Drew Locke coming in for, after five snaps, Sam Darnold. Been an interesting start to the season where things sometimes just aren't what they're supposed to be, I guess.
7: Yeah, I just cannot get over the Rams deciding to fly when they decided to fly. I just think they hamstrung themselves. That is a long, long, long flight. And they played like it was a long, long flight. And I think that's the thing that stuck out to me most from those first two games. That and, you know, these openers tend to be a little bit weird.
0: Yeah, no doubt. The early season, I'm telling you what, Joel, these first 5 weeks of the season are so incredibly important for this Colts team. I always kind of get laughed at about being the must-win guy, but you really have to put something together that is believable in these first 5 weeks because there are opportunities, but I think there are also opportunities for you to get buried considering the types of players, the quarterbacks, for example, you're going to be up against. And, you know, the situation in that fifth week that I'm talking about on the road in Pittsburgh, regardless of the circumstances, that's always been hell for them. So these are very important early season games to get started off and maybe solidify yourself for the Colts.
7: Yeah, absolutely. Totally agree. And like I keep saying, my biggest concern is that can this team rush the passer enough? Well, usually if you don't get enough pressure on guys like Lamar Jackson and Patrick Mahomes, it doesn't turn out well for it.
0: 100%. All right, buddy. Have a great weekend. We'll see you in the press box on Sunday, bud.
7: Okay, we'll see you then.
0: Joel A. Erickson of the Star, part of Football Friday. Thank you all for joining us on the Andy Moore Automotive Group Hotline. Soil Good Industries, paying cash for your scrap metal. All good. Soil Good brings Joel to you on this Football Friday. Hey, we're at Hooters downtown, Bud Light Blue Friday. Three pair of Colts tickets for that opener against the Ravens on Sunday to give away. So why are you not here? Then double down and join us. Jambi Takeovers tonight, 7 until midnight, normally on a Saturday night, but I'm doing comedy with B105.7 and Mad Hatter coming up tomorrow, which I would predict to be an absolute disaster. But it's going to be fun to see that disaster happening right before your eyes. Mad Hatter and Greenwood tomorrow for us. And then the ride to kickoff, Bullseye, I will start the day. I'm going to get you to Touchdown Town, and that should be fantastic with me and Joe Wrights and Bill Brooks and Casey Vallier. That is the Colts pregame huddle. Countdown to kickoff at noon, 1 o'clock the kick, Ravens-Colts. We're going to get 2026 started, the 100. Caleb, am I right about this? 107?
2: Yes.
0: NFL season was?
2: Yes.
0: Yeah. 107 for you. We get started on 107.5 and 93.5. 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
8: 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The Fan. Here's the voice of the Colts, Matt Taylor.
9: Well, the Colts head into week one on a full tank of gas as the team is experiencing great health heading into the regular season. Daniel Jones is back. DeForest Buckner is back. Charvarius Ward and Sauce Gardner return to the secondary. And today, Shane Steichen announced that Alec Pierce will play and is feeling confident heading into week one after just a couple of weeks of practice. The Ravens represent a unique challenge for the Colts. First off, both teams missed the playoffs last year with 8-9 records, but Baltimore will be mixing a brand new coaching staff with several core premium players who are back, like Lamar Jackson and Zay Flowers, Mark Andrews, Roquan Smith, Kyle Hamilton, and Derrick Henry, just to name a few. Speaking of Henry, the Colts have to bring the physicality from the jump on Sunday. At age 32, he's still one of the toughest downhill runners in the NFL. He has the 10th most rushing yards in NFL history and has over 1,400 career rushing yards against the Colts. Sunday will be a barometer game for Indianapolis, and many think the Ravens could be one of the best teams in the NFL this season, and winning games against the better competition falls in line with the motto of the season for the Colts, which is find a way. Find a way to win close games, and find a way to make a statement in week number one. Coverage on Sunday starts at 10 a.m. with the Colts pregame huddle, and then kickoff between the Colts and Ravens can be heard right here starting at 1 o'clock. And that's it for the Colts preview today on 93.5 and 107.5 The Fan.
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0: Bud Light Blue Friday, the iconic Hooters location downtown. Hey, Deb, I think you're going to have to hold that camera up because we're not doing this whole situation justice, let me tell you. I think you may have to be the cameraman right here and hold that bad boy up. So here's what we're doing. We have three pair of Ravens Colts tickets for the opener coming up on Sunday. And I want to talk up the place, the iconic Hooters location. Bud Light Blue Friday, you can get in here and get signed up. Yeah, I mean, so many great reasons. I mean, you got Bud Light Ice Cold right here, or my friends from Zinc can give you one of their products, too. But you also have tremendous food. And sitting with me right here, you met Risha a little bit earlier today. Is it Caitlin that's back there behind us right here? Caitlin, she's kind of riding shotgun behind us right here a little bit. And we got Madison, who runs the joint here. And we're going to talk about what you guys got going on this weekend, including tonight. How are you guys doing?
31: We're doing great. How are you?
0: I could not be better. Look where I am.
31: Yeah, I know.
0: How could I not be better? I there's zero way I can be better. So tell me what you got going on tonight and through the weekend here.
31: We have...
0: Food-wise, especially. Yeah.
31: Food?
0: Yes.
31: So Saturdays we have kids eat free until 6 o'clock, and then Sundays we have half-price seafood, which has been a hit. And then Monday through Friday from 11 to 4, we have lunch specials for $9.99. Yeah. Everybody loves it.
0: Well, we've got also free stuff to give away. We got free pickles. We have cheese sticks and pickles to give away here because your appetizers are absolutely unmatched.
31: Yeah.
0: That's
31: our fried pickles.
0: That is what I have heard. Risha, are you going to be here until when tonight? Serving the good folks of downtown Indianapolis?
1: Yeah, until closing.
0: Until closing. Mm-hmm. You got her on till closing, Madison?
31: Hold on now.
0: Yeah. Is that you? Did you schedule this until closing? That's a long time. That's a long shift.
31: Yeah. It's fun to be here for you.
1: Yeah.
0: Right, well, hey, that's what I like to hear right there, too. Hey, tell us a little bit about game day, because obviously just a block away, a block and a half away from Lucas Oil Stadium, game day experience can be had right here on Georgia Street, correct?
31: Yeah, so we open at 10 a.m. on home Colts games.
0: Mm-hmm.
31: And then we have mimosas that we just added.
0: Okay.
31: So you could get a pitcher of mimosas for $13.
0: Well, if I drink too many of those, will that give me a headache?
31: You know what? Not if you take some ibuprofen.
0: Well, I do that. It's funny you mentioned that. I just did that today. I do that all the time.
31: It happens to us all.
0: I am big on preparation, and that is part of my preparation. I did do that.
31: So, yeah. Ibuprofen, well, some water, some stretches.
0: I'm ready. Stretching. I go out and stretch, yeah, before I get here, too. I also want to talk about the iconic food items you guys have on the menu right here. Now, I did notice... Do you still slide the orders down the strings and stuff?
31: No, we've updated a little.
0: Oh, I like that, though. I like the orders being slid down the string.
31: Slinging the tickets, yeah.
0: So you don't do that anymore, but still a lot of what we love about Hooters on that menu.
31: Mm-hmm. Yeah, yeah. We have our Christmas lights back, like, you know, the iconic Christmas vibe. And then, yeah, we have a lot.
0: I love that, too. All right, give us your hours before I let you guys go as well.
31: So we are open from 11 to 12, or 11 on Monday through Thursday.
0: Right.
31: And then Friday, Saturday, we close at 12. And then home Colts games, we open at 10 a.m. and we're open till 11.
0: Do you guys know the history of this location of Hooters?
31: Yeah.
0: Do you know, I mentioned this is iconic because it's been here forever.
31: Yeah.
0: And it's just that, because I was talking to the guys at Zinc over here a little bit, or not directly, but I'm assuming that every head coach, every coordinator in the NFL right now is probably, because of the NFL Combine in February, been at some point in time right in here.
31: Oh, yeah.
0: That's legendary
31: to
0: me. That's legendary to me.
31: It's a pretty fun week.
0: It is. Madison and Risha. Risha from Chicago, Illinois. We're unsure about her age. But I'm not going to ask her anymore because that's unbecoming of a host of a show. You guys are awesome. Thank you, Madison.
31: Thank you.
0: Risha,
31: thank you for having us.
0: Great
31: thank
0: to
31: you.
0: Meet you guys right here. Hooters downtown, the iconic location, y'all. Yay. Join us. Bud Light Blue Friday. We have Colts tickets to give away. In fact, three pair to give away before the end of this show. Now, I should also tell you, the JMV Takeover later on tonight's on B105.7. You're thinking, all right, so why is it not on Saturday night? Because I'm doing comedy with B105.7. That is Sean and the gang tomorrow at Mad Hatter in Greenwood. So Mad Hatter in Greenwood tomorrow. And it starts at 6. It is sold out. And for whatever reason, they are allowing me to lead. So that will probably run everybody off by the time anybody else gets on stage. But 6 o'clock is the start tomorrow. That is at Mad Hatter in Greenwood for the B105.7 comedy show. I will be a part of that. Tonight, however, the All Request Saturday night, which is on a Friday, the JMV Takeover, that will be absolutely awesome, and we shall see you coming up a little bit later on tonight, at least hopefully with all of your requests on the JMV Takeover. I'll get there about 7 o'clock or so, and we'll fire things up and be ready to go coming up later on tonight. All right, quick break. We'll come back. Here's what we got going for you in the 5 o'clock hour. Andrew Catalan, CBS, the unofficial voice of CBS for the Colts. from CBS, Andrew Catalan, is going to join us here live at 5 o'clock. Voice of the Hoosiers, Don Fisher, IU, and Howard. I need another one right here, pal. Coming up coming up at 5:30, IU and Howard tomorrow. We'll talk to Don about that coming up in the 5 o'clock hour. It is a Football Friday. Hooters downtown, the iconic Hooters on a Bud Light Blue Friday. And don't go anywhere. 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

0: is surveying the host of this show. Oh, hey, too bad, man. It's here right now. I'm drinking the hell out of this bad boy. Bud Light Blue Friday. Iconic Hoosiers downtown right here. Thank you all for joining us. Andrew Catalan, the unofficial national CBS voice of the Colts, joins us coming up. I've been trying to entice him to join us for a live show. That's why you guys got to make some noise in the background here. We got to get Andrew all fired up for his appearance coming up in the 5 o'clock hour. And then we're going to find out where his hotel room is, and we're going to like call him all night long, like prank call him. Right? Like the Jerky Boys used to do back in the day. Andrew Catalan's going to be here. Don Fisher, voice of the Hoosiers, 5 o'clock hour, Football Friday. Thank you all for joining us on this Friday. Dev is the on-site engineer. Caleb Zuber is back of the studio. Now, I had an interesting question, Caleb, that is not football-related. But somebody asked me, when we look back, because 25 years ago today, our nation was under attack, and we certainly have acknowledged and will continue to acknowledge and never forget what took place on 9/11, September the 11th, 2001. And somebody had asked me, because sports, it really, everything just quit. Everything dialed down, and sports among them. I think the only thing sports-wise that may have gone on, if you remember Alex Zanardi and that just that massive, awful wreck in Germany in Kart, may have been the only sporting event that was going on that particular weekend. But somebody had asked, because you're a big tennis fan, did they delay or cancel the U.S. Open 25 years ago?
1: So the U.S. Open always really, the end of it coincides with week one of the NFL season. So that men's finals always played on a Sunday, which is always the week one of the NFL season. So
0: right.
1: If you think back to 2001, that same thing happened. So the final was played 2 days before the attacks on that Tuesday. So it actually didn't affect it at all.
0: All right. So somebody had asked that, since you're a big-time U.S. Open fan. Now, would you like to go ahead and give your U.S. Open update?
1: Absolutely.
0: As we've been doing here the past week and a half or so. What do you got here? Because we're moving down the stretch here in Queens to crown a men's and women's champion, are we not?
1: We are. And I was a little disappointed last night, John. I actually took eyes away from the NFL game for a little bit to watch Coco Gauff's semifinal. She ended up losing in three sets to Elena Rybakina, the new world number one. So a tough one there. Also, Jessica Pegula, another American. She lost to Aryna Sabalenka. Should be a good final tomorrow, but obviously disappointing not to see an American woman in that. Tonight, the big one, Ben Shelton versus Francis Tiafoe. Those two Americans facing off. Should be a great one there in prime time. Starts at 7 o'clock. Right now, Alexander Zverev, the number one player in the world, he is up 1-0. He won the first set, so he is in the second right now. Yeah, there's your update.
0: All right, so who you got tonight, Shelton or Tiafoe?
1: I think Francis Tiafoe is going to do it, because I just think this is his best opportunity to do it. So I'm rooting for him, but obviously there is a little local flavor with Ben Shelton. I think his mom is from Carmel, if I remember correctly.
0: Correct.
1: So, you know, obviously, you know, can't go wrong either way, but I'm going to take Francis.
0: Well, U.S. Open update brought to you by Caleb Zuber right now. We're on a Bud Light Blue Friday downtown at the iconic Hooters location. So we watched last night in Melbourne, Australia, and we saw the opener on Wednesday night in Seattle. The Seahawks a winner, and the 49ers a winner last night. Among the games outside of the Colts this weekend, what is the most interesting to you? Again, outside the Colts and the Ravens and the opener here on Sunday, what's the most interesting to you?
1: I want to see how Houston looks against Buffalo. I think that's the one to me that will have my attention. I feel like there's a lot of people that are starting to pick the Texans as like the team that's going to come out of the AFC. It's kind of like a dark horse pick. They got a good defense, but it's all dependent on CJ Stroud. And kind of same for the Bills, John. Like, I'm not confident in their receivers at all. Like, I don't think that it's really dependent on Josh Allen being a Superman, right?
0: I would guess so. New head coach, Joe Brady. Sean McDermott is out. And we I guess, found out like a couple of days ago that in practice now they're no longer censoring the songs. Everybody's just dropping F-bombs and whatever. So I don't know what that's going to give them. But here's the thing. This is going to be the most challenging season of Josh Allen. The most challenging season for them to get finally where they need to go in Buffalo. And on the other side of things, C.J. Stroud, let's face it, after what took place at the end of the season and in the postseason, he's got a lot to prove for a team that is riding a lot on what is going to be, I think a lot of people believe, to be the best defense or among the best defenses in the NFL.
1: There is a lot of pressure on Josh Allen. I think you're putting it perfectly there. I would also say, like, I want to, especially with the Colts playing them in week two, I want to see how Patrick Mahomes looks against a good Broncos team. I know that game's on Monday night, but that's another one to me. Like, we might find out a little bit. I would ask you this, John. How much do you take from week one? Because, like, oh my gosh, the Rams look terrible, and the game Wednesday night was a slop fest, false starts here, penalties there. Yeah. Like, can you even really accurately?
0: I don't think they practice for real enough. Right. And I think normally that's what you're going to get. It doesn't always have to be on both sides of the football. I think it's just dependent upon which team is deemed or has proven itself ready early on. And that doesn't mean that they're going to be good the entirety of the season. But I think you can tell those that are more prepared and ready at the start of the season. I think that's more difficult than ever because, simply put, these guys, I don't want to say it this way because that sounds bad, but compared to the past, this is a very half-ass preparation for all these teams. It's just not as hardcore as it used to be because of the standards now that are set, and you're going to see a lot of these teams, Caleb, that are, simply put, not ready to get going when they need to be ready to get going.
1: Yeah, I couldn't agree more. It can be hard to watch these first couple weeks. Almost like the first 4 weeks, John, are like a preseason. It's like a whole nother preseason where you got to get guys acclimated, get coaching staffs used to the play calls, get players used to the play call. Like, it's just a whole nother preseason. That's the way I think of it. But also, like, you match that up and what we've talked about with the Colts for the last, like, month or two, it feels like, about how important the first 4 or 5 games are. That's a tough dynamic because you're probably not going to be at your best right at the beginning of the year, right? And so if you're talking about these games being of the utmost importance and getting off to a fast start, that's going to be tough to overcome.
0: Yeah. Well, that and then our fantasy teams are going to be watching coming up this weekend as well. Listen, Christian McCaffrey did not get me off to a fantastic start last night, pal.
1: Hey, he got Let popped me tell you. One of the plays. Yeah, yeah. I think it was first half. He got rocked.
0: It did not get me off to a good start. So I'm going to have to, like, lean on Josh Allen and some dudes that really have not produced in the past to produce coming up this weekend for me and my fantasy football team. You know, it's funny, too. You look around, and in particular at the Ravens and the Colts. The start, I think, is paramount for the Colts to get off to a good one. I think the Ravens are going to be good, but they may not be good until it really counts in the latter portions of the season. But, man, it is such a big deal for the Colts, Caleb, to get off to a good start in week one at home with a new head coach, a new offensive coordinator, a lot of the same names on the field. But, man, there's going to be a lot of new and freshness there. If you're talking about that getting used to situations, the Colts have to take advantage of that on Sunday.
1: Yeah. I think it's the best time to get the Ravens. I know you've asked a lot of the guests that this week. I am of the opinion that this is when you want to play them. No question about it. And, you know, it's not too long ago, John. You go back to last year, the Colts were on the streak of not being able to win a season opener. So it's good, actually, to not be talking about that getting into week one for once, because they did win it last year and looked very good doing so against the Dolphins. But this is a different team than the Dolphins you're facing this year. So
0: yeah, a couple of things to look around the NFL in week number one outside of last night in Melbourne, Australia. Bengals and the Bengals and Buccaneers. Baker Mayfield got paid. Bengals, a lot riding on that team this season, no doubt about that. you know, the Lions, the favorites, another favorite this season, coming off a disappointing season, getting the Saints, get the Jets. The Jets are going to be kind of interesting to watch just from an angle of, you know, Omar Cooper Jr. and D'Angelo Pons, former IU standouts that are going to be there too. And I know a lot of Colts fans are going to be looking at Andy Mitchell as far as what he can do. But, yeah, the quarterback situation is just kind of out the lunch. And speaking of which, Cooper Rush is going to start. We thought maybe Tua, and then obviously there is going to be no Michael Penix. Cooper Rush gets to start for the Falcons against the Steelers at 1 o'clock on Fox. Packers, or I should say the Bears and the Panthers coming at 1 o'clock on Fox. That is on Sunday as well. And if you look around the AFC South, the Browns and the Jaguars, another squad you look forward to. Jacksonville, year two, with Liam Cohen and Trevor Lawrence together. That and more. I mentioned the Texans, and we could talk about Tennessee a little bit later on, that and more. Bud Light Blue Friday. We're downtown, the iconic Hooters location, downtown on Georgia Street. Would love to see you. Three pair of Ravens-Colts tickets to give away, and a lot more coming up for you, including Andrew Catalan of CBS, who's got the call coming up on Sunday. He's going to join us here live. The voice of the Hoosiers also live on this Football Friday. Do not go anywhere. 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
0: 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It's DJ Skids. 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
0: Lively Friday, the iconic Hooters location downtown Indianapolis with our friends from Zinc and Bud Light with tickets to give away for Sunday's game. Get here and join us. Don Fisher, voice of the defending national champion Hoosiers, bottom of the hour. But joining us now, you guys can see right now, like and subscribe. Look who's here. The unofficial voice of CBS of the Colts, Andrew Catalan, is here. Are you kind of the unofficial voice of the Colts? It seems like you do all the games now.
19: Third straight week one Colts game.
0: Is it really?
19: How about that?
0: Yeah, it's so awesome there, man. I am so happy and so proud. I have been pestering you for a number of years to join us.
19: Yes, hounding me.
0: Because I am such a Rob Lowe-esque bad influence. And finally, I have you here. You're rocking ice cold Bud Light.
19: That's
0: and
19: right.
0: Everything right here. My guys from Zinc got you covered. How you feeling?
19: I feel great.
0: Good,
19: week one,
0: man.
19: Let's do this.
0: Ooh, man. So,
19: but you didn't think this would ever happen.
0: I never thought of it.
19: You
0: I
19: never
0: thought you were completely BSing
19: yeah.
0: me. Yeah.
19: And I probably was.
0: I thought you'd say, yeah, I'd do it. But now, are you staying close? Is
19: yeah.
0: that why it was so
19: Seven
0: easy?
19: 7 minute walk.
0: 7 minute walk right here. And
19: Caleb texted me kind of late in the week, too. So I didn't have a lot of planning, Caleb. But I figured this would work out well.
0: Could have blamed me. Throwing Caleb under the bus right here, which is outstanding. Nah, man. Now, when'd you get into town? Do you get
19: this morning?
0: Oh, so you normally get into this early?
19: For yeah, weekend landed early this morning, chilled out for a little bit, then watched the Colts practice, did our meetings right after. Tomorrow we'll meet with the Ravens, and Sunday away we go.
0: So tell me your initial thoughts about this game on Sunday. Because there's a lot of questions. There's a little bit of hope. There's not a lot of belief, but a little bit of hope with the Colts.
19: I think that week one is always a crapshoot around the league, especially with this Baltimore team with a whole new coaching staff. So the one thing I would tell Colts fans, the word that we heard a lot today, continuity. I mean, these guys were all there, same coordinators. They're running back a lot of the same team. I think that really helps in a week one game to hit the ground running.
0: Well, it's got to, too. Yeah. I mean, this Colts team has been kind of stuck in a rut for a number of years. So it has to. Now, you're from New Jersey, right?
19: That's right.
0: So the Daniel Jones that you observed, I'm sure, just by being there with the Giants, and before, obviously, he was injury compromised a year ago. How different is that with Shane Steichen than the Daniel Jones that you witnessed, for example, with a Brian Daboll or the Giants back then?
19: Yeah, I mean, Daniel told us today that before he got hurt last year, it was the best football he had played. He knew that everything was on a great trajectory, as we all saw with that incredible start they had. And I think the key now is to get back to that. They have to try to get back to that. It won't be easy. You can't just say, okay, we'll do it again the same way. Teams evolve, opponents evolve. But if he can play like he did last year, I think they got a really good chance.
0: So do you think this is about the combination of head coach and play caller and quarterback more so than it is anything else? Is that synergy there between Steichen and Jones?
19: I think they have a great relationship. I know they do. I can see it. And I think that Shane is a really good play caller. I think he knows what he's doing offensively. And I think, look, there's a ton of pressure on him this year. We all know that, him and Chris Ballard. The ownership has put it on them. They have to deliver this year. It's a big year for the Colts. I think you can kind of feel it with that mantra they have this year. Find a way, right? So I think there's a lot of pressure, and I think they're up for the challenge.
0: So had he not been compromised a year ago, do you have any thoughts on where the Colts might have been? Because obviously the injury took them out, and then we see Phillip Rivers, and well, that was a great story. I mean, it didn't lead anywhere. Do you have any thoughts where this team is with him compared to obviously where this team was a year ago without him?
19: I mean, look, I think you get into the playoffs, anything can happen. And with so much continuity on both sides of the ball. Now, look, some changes defensively. No more Zaire Franklin. Looks like a linebacker by committee.
0: Yeah.
19: You know, they've got to stay healthy with DeForest Buckner. Grover Stewart is a year older. You know, some of those things have to break right defensively, but at the same time, I think they have all the pieces to win that division, something they haven't done in a very long time.
0: That's Andrew Catalan of CBS. Who's your partner?
19: For the beginning of the year, it's Logan Ryan, former defensive back.
0: Okay. Now, beginning of the year.
19: Well, so let's just wait and see.
0: Wait and see. Yeah. And your director's over here right now.
19: We brought Andy Goldberg.
0: I love
19: here.
0: Andy Goldberg. How long has Andy been directing for you?
19: A long time.
0: You know, it's not lost on me that you seemingly do a great deal of Indiana. Kind of, you did. You were in St. Louis, right, last year for the Boilermakers?
19: We had Purdue last year.
0: Did you have Purdue in Miami in the second round of the NCAA tournament?
19: Where did we see Purdue last year? Where were we? We were in Detroit. No, not Detroit.
0: I had Purdue here in Indy in the Sweet 16
19: 2 years ago.
0: I flat guarantee. I think you were in St. Louis last year.
19: No, I wasn't in St. Louis. Oh. I was in Philly.
0: Were you really?
19: For the first two rounds.
0: All right. It seems like that you're the guy that everybody calls upon whenever Indiana's got something to do right here. And Purdue?
19: I'm ready.
0: You're always ready right here. How many years is this for you?
19: This is a long time now. First full year of NFL on CBS was 2014. I'd done a handful of games before that, but yeah, it's over 200 games, and a lot of them have been with the Colts, so it's been a lot of fun.
0: Did you go to Syracuse?
19: I did.
0: Oh, man. That's like a rite of passage, isn't it?
19: Yeah, there's a lot.
0: I mean, when you go through that Syracuse program, they just say at the end of it, at some point you're going to be on national network, right? Is that what they say?
19: They don't say that.
0: Because they didn't say that to me at Indiana State. You may be on in Martinsville. That's what they said. Just maybe doing some kind of swap show or something like that. They don't say
19: you're
0: that
19: doing
0: to
19: all right for yourself. Are you DJing tonight?
0: I do. Are you going to call
19: that
0: in later
19: no,
0: on
19: no,
0: tonight?
19: No, this is one and done.
0: No, seriously, no. Call it. Call in.
19: You've asked me that before.
0: Call in and request a song later on tonight. I'll give you the number.
19: What's the genre?
0: Normally, it's a lot of 80s and some 90s, but if there's something from the 80s, what would it be for
19: you? Outfield, Your Love. How about
0: Bingo.
19: That?
0: Bingo. That would work great.
19: That would be a good one, right?
0: Now, are you an 80s music fan?
19: I know a little bit about it.
0: Are you more of a 90s music fan? What era are you? I guess I don't know. How old are you?
19: I just turned 47 this week.
0: Well, you should be 80s guy then.
19: Yeah, I can
0: I'm
19: do,
0: like
19: I
0: 56.
19: Do, yeah.
0: I mean, I know I look much younger. But
19: Yeah,
0: much younger and badass.
19: That's right, especially with the $5 Bud Light.
0: No doubt. Only about five of them. I'll be really good until midnight. Coming up later on tonight. Now, how many times have you been in Indy over the last?
19: Tons.
0: Yeah.
19: Can't keep track.
0: Yeah. That's awesome, though.
19: It's great.
0: It really is. Logan Ryan is with you. CBS again. This is Andrew Ketelon. Finally with us live on location on the Bud Light Blue Friday. We're at the iconic Hooters location downtown. Have you been to this Hooters location?
19: No,
0: before?
19: I have not. Really? Especially now that I know it's iconic, I will be back.
0: Well, listen, it is. It looks fantastic.
19: It does.
0: Too, by the way. Too. I said this to Madison, who runs the place. I guarantee you this, that every head coach in the NFL, because of the combine, has been in here in the past.
19: I'm sure.
0: Because you all start basically as coordinators, and I know all the coordinators have been in here during the combine, so I guarantee you every NFL head coach has spent a moment in here
19: in the past. Yeah, it's great. Look, this downtown area is fun. I enjoy coming down here. There's a lot of different spots to go to, and certainly I've gotten to see a lot of them.
0: Ravens on the other side coming up on Sunday. Jesse Minter, new head coach. Declan Doyle is a guy that has a pedigree, high-level offense, but never called plays with Ben Johnson in Chicago. What's your expectation for what? They have a lot of the same guys that we know that are talented, but what's your expectation?
19: You know, it's interesting. We get to talk with, you know, the head coach, the quarterback, a couple of people each week. And typically, I will not talk to a coordinator. I think that's more for the analyst to get into the weeds of the X's and O's. But I'm really looking forward to talking to Declan Doyle tomorrow because I don't know anything about the guy. And I don't know what this offense is going to look like. I mean, nobody shows anything in the preseason, so you can't get any clues watching the Ravens preseason game. So I don't know what to expect. They talk about being explosive. They talk about details, on and on and on. I think it's going to be anyone's guess what happens on Sunday.
0: It is weird. It's kind of like the whole Jim Bob Cooter thing with the Colts, because you know that Shane Steichen is the one that is pulling the trigger, and he's right there to talk to you about it. And Doyle with Ben Johnson in Chicago didn't have that. And now for the first time that's thrust upon you. It's going to be interesting to see how that goes all the way around.
19: Yeah. And, you know, defensively, you know, I'm sure the Colts will look at that Chargers game a year ago when Minter was the defensive coordinator. So you're watching, you know, scheme of the Chargers, but you're watching Ravens personnel. It's a really weird deal coming up on Sunday.
0: Well, and I tell you, Andrew, the Ravens are selected to be one of the elite-level teams in the AFC, although I think a lot of people around here would suggest the Colts are getting them in that transition in a good time in week number one.
19: I agree. I think it's a great time to play him because, you know, first-year head coach, first time. How's it going to go? You know, I think it's going to be a really good game on Sunday. I do.
0: So, Andrew Catalan's got the call on CBS. He's finally joining us out on a live show. About 3 years, I think, we're in. Me trying to coax you out to this live show. It probably is, yeah.
19: Yeah.
0: Does it always sound fun when you join me on Fridays?
19: I do.
0: And you're on the phone. Does it sound fun? You go, I've got to get to one of these.
19: Here I am.
0: Yeah.
19: I didn't want to miss another one.
0: Here you are right here, too. It's not lost on me, and I should mention this as well. This is the 25th anniversary of 9/11. I believe your hometown is in New Jersey, correct? A lot of thoughts and memories going back 25 years ago for you.
19: Yeah. No, it's actually hit me pretty hard, and even flying this morning from Newark, New Jersey, and going and seeing the New York City skyline as you take off, it gives you some chills. And, you know, I lived in a town that's a big commuter town, the New York City, and, you know, that night I remember that the train station was still full of cars because those people never came home from going to work that morning. So it's certainly something that touches the whole country, the whole world. But extra thoughts today that I had thinking about it.
0: 25 years. And, you know, that's kind of the mark for our generation to where everything changed. Everything did.
19: No
0: it
19: doubt.
0: Did. And, I don't know if I have any more vivid details in my mind than those moments, like, for example, 25 years ago earlier this morning.
19: I think everyone knows exactly where they were, right? I mean, I know where I was, and I think everyone can tell you where they were, and just, you know, seeing some of the pieces today and the stories, and it's tough. It'll never be easy, that's for sure.
0: Well, and, you know, the one thing that we do, and you do it at the CBS level on a high level, is we take people away from it, and, you know, you're able to try to entertain, whether it's in sports and your call or in sports talk with what I do or music, and that's the one thing that remains the same. And it's funny, you look back on that day, and I don't know if I have any more vivid memories in my existence than I do on this day 25 years ago. It's just like every step you have a memory of what went down and how it was handled. And yeah, it's surreal. It's surreal to talk about even 25 years later.
19: And to your point, sports coming back really were pivotal for the country. Yeah. It was something else to distract us, to think about, to watch. The Mike Piazza home run for the Mets, the World Series that year in New York with the Yankees. I mean, it was a good thing as the country tried to start to heal, to see the power of sports.
0: It's Andrew Kettleon with us. So you grew up in New Jersey. What'd you do growing up? Did you play sports? Things like that?
19: Yeah, not well.
0: Not well? Well, let's hear a little bit about your sports prowess.
19: There's not much. I mean, I sat the bench for the high school baseball team. I still play really poor golf to this day.
0: You play often?
19: I try to.
0: Do you ever play coming here, or do you not have
19: time? I've had several invitations to play, and I haven't been able to do it.
0: So where have you been invited to play around here?
19: Birkenstock.
0: There you go. What? Have you not taken advantage of that?
19: Mr. AC, the man, Anthony Calhoun.
0: Yeah. Wish TV, Channel 8. That's who, by the way, we should mention, last week lost his father.
19: He did. He told me that.
0: He lost his father, and he is obviously, among other things, one of the most noted in this market, what he's done over the years, but lost his father. But you've never taken advantage of the invite, huh?
19: Not yet. It was very tempting tomorrow, but seeing as
0: he's a Syracuse guy, too, so you guys all stick together. Yeah.
19: But this thing with Logan Ryan, we had not met until a month ago. So we're going to spend some time tomorrow in the booth and just kind of run through things, and that's why I couldn't play golf.
0: All right, so how's that go?
19: Like, yeah, it's tough.
0: What's the preparation? Is it like a practice, just like a basketball player, football player might go through? Is that what it's like?
19: Yeah, I mean, like, look, chemistry is, I think, a really underrated part of these booths. You know, just sticking any two people together doesn't always work. You got to make it work. We're going to dinner tonight. We're spending time together tomorrow. You know, we've been talking and texting, but, you know, it's you know, the first time we ever call a game is going to be Sunday at Lucas Oil, so it'll be interesting.
0: You have in mind right now where you can go where you're really going to, you know, foster his expertise?
19: Yeah, you know, one thing, I'll give you an example. So Cam Bynum is going to wear the green dot this year, which is a little rare for a defensive back to do that. Logan did that when he played a few times. So the two of them talking today about some of the challenges that presents, I think that's a really cool way to get insight and get some stuff out of Logan, because he can relate to what Cam Bynum's going to go through. Stuff like that you pick up as you have conversations become important.
0: What's the best game that you remember that you've, not with the Colts in mind, but just in general terms, the most exciting game, the best game, your signature moment in calling for CBS?
19: Well, Purdue fans probably want to cover their ears.
0: Oh, man, don't do that.
19: Yeah.
0: Don't do that to me right here.
19: I know.
0: Columbus, Ohio.
19: Yeah. 16-1.
0: Lord have mercy.
19: Yeah. Well, I just called it. I didn't have anything to do with it.
0: No, you had anything to do with it. No, you did not. But, you know, the next year they picked it back up.
19: Yes, they made up.
0: But, yeah, that was one of those that they would like to forget. So you're right there front. Who's your partner then?
19: Steve Lapis. Still is.
0: No.
19: Yep, still is. My guy Lap.
0: Oh, my goodness. What do you think about the whole college landscape? NIL, transfer portal. It's tough to really give you a great example. Like Trey Kaufman Wren.
19: Yeah, I saw that.
0: Trey Kaufman Wren, as of right now, is eligible to play because of a Clark County judgment from a judge, eligible to play. I can understand why they want to make money at the same time, but this is just the weirdness of college athletics knows no bounds. Right?
19: Wild West.
0: Yeah.
19: It's totally the Wild West.
0: Yeah.
19: And it's hard to follow, really. I mean, I'll save all the charts I make, you know, for each game, and then the following year I'll pull it out. There's nobody that's on the team from the prior year. Everyone's different. Everyone goes to 3, 4, 5 schools. It's hard to follow.
0: Yeah. In basketball, too, I mean, they have a complete rinse out and establishing a new program every single time. And Matt Painter, by the way, at Purdue, is not like that. And a lot of people wonder, well, why do you bring back Trey Kaufman Wren if he's eligible? But they have since moved on. So that makes a lot of sense. It'd be interesting to see if he is going to maintain eligibility until the start of the season.
19: Yeah, and the LSU kids. I mean, it's just every week there's something.
0: Well, and I will say this. IU, for example, has taken advantage of NIL and the transfer portal.
19: Yeah.
0: Because nobody ever thought that doormat would ever win or even be in a conversation of a national title. And Andrew, I watched them in Miami win a national title on the home field of the Miami Hurricanes. And I thought, you know, obviously without that, that wouldn't be the case. But Kurt Cignetti and Scott Dolson, the AD, they take advantage of the situation. They take advantage of what they have resource-wise, monetarily. And then Kurt Cignetti also, this is important, is always lost in the shuffle. You have to get the right people involved to make sure you can reach that level. So the selection process, not just the money, I think is most important ultimately in what you end up putting together. Yeah.
19: And look, I think that's why you're seeing some college coaches. You look at a Jay Wright. You know, some of these guys don't want to deal with this.
0: Yeah,
19: Tony Bennett retiring.
0: Dusty May, who's a good friend of
19: mine. Is a good example. Yeah. Yep, no doubt about it.
0: Going on. I mean, obviously, he always wanted to coach in the NBA. That was his dream. I went to high school with him.
19: Okay.
0: We're high school friends. But, yeah, you just kind of want to get out of every single year. You have to, especially in basketball, you got to re-recruit your team. You got to recruit those that are on your roster. Recruit those that think you're going to make you better. And by the way, keep an eyeball on those prospects that are coming out of high school. It's endless, and I'm assuming it's probably for most of these guys, especially if you accomplish something at a high level, a complete pain in the ass.
19: It's got to be. I mean, that said, when March Madness rolls around,
0: yeah,
19: we're all in, right?
0: We're all right
19: there.
0: We're
19: all in.
0: Well, I mean, it still comes down to the basketball play.
19: Yeah.
0: I don't think there's any doubt about that.
19: Yeah, I agree.
0: Hey, what's one of your favorite teams you've called in the past, basketball-wise, collegiately speaking? Favorite basketball team?
19: You know, some of those Purdue teams I really enjoy being around. I love Matt Painter. He's a great coach. He's a great guy. He's got a great perspective.
0: Yeah.
19: I always enjoy doing a Purdue game.
0: Yeah, I'm right there with you on that, too. So, any Syracuse teams stand out to you? When you were there, were they good?
19: They won it 2 years after I graduated with Carmelo Anthony, now the new head coach, Jerry McNamara.
0: Yeah, Jerry McNamara.
19: See how he does.
0: Wow, that's the other thing, too. There's nothing that beats the old Big East Conference tournaments. And a shout-out to Butler and Ronald Norad and what Butler they're trying to do right now. But there's nothing that beats the old-school Big East, is there?
19: That's what I grew up on. That's why I wanted to go to Syracuse, watching those games. I mean, obviously the broadcasting reputation, but watching those games with Derek Coleman and Billy Owens, Syracuse guys in the past.
0: Even go back further with Syracuse with Pearl Washington. Pearl Washington and... You know, you had that particular 80s era when Ewing and Williams and Wingate and Georgetown and, you know, you had Villanova winning the 85 National Championship with, you know, Presley and Pinckney and Jensen and both McLeans, Chris Mullen, Walter Berry at St. John's. It was like a who's who. You're never going to see that again, are you?
19: Yeah. I don't know. That conference was so good. It's hard to replicate that, even just the physicality of it.
0: There's zero way the physicality would be allowed.
19: Right.
0: Because that was some of the most physical basketball that was ever played right there.
19: No doubt. And I think that 30 for 30 on the Big East, if you've never seen that, check it out.
0: It's the best thing of all time.
19: It is really, really good.
0: And the Gavitt influence that got all that together, and that's, you know, we're pretty far away from that right now.
19: Yeah.
0: But basketball wise, as far as the memories go for me, you know, being around here and obviously IU in 1987 or IU in 1981.
19: Keith Smart.
0: Yeah, but that era of the Big East and wanting to watch those matchups because you had Carnesecca at St. John's, Massimino at Villanova, Boeheim at Syracuse, Thompson at Georgetown. It was just so great. You're never going to replicate that ever again. Never going to have it.
19: Be tough.
0: All right, are you going to drink your beer here?
19: I am, man. Great to see you.
0: Man, thank you. We're
19: going to
0: hang out for a little bit, aren't you?
19: I'll sit up here with Andy.
0: You got it, man. I'll come out and hang out with you a little bit, too. That is Andrew Catalan. We're going to try really hard not to be a bad influence for you, okay?
19: You've already started.
0: I want you good. Andrew Catalan, CBS, everybody. He's got the Ravens and the Colts. That is coming up on Sunday. The voice of the Hoosiers, Don Fisher, on this Football Friday. Don's going to join us coming out the other side. Do not go anywhere. You can catch us, too, by the way, online. I would love to have you. Make sure that you like, make sure that you always are involved with us online. 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
0: Iconic Hoosiers downtown, the Hooters location with a Bud Light Blue Friday. Ravens Colts tickets week number one to give to you. Kayla's back in the studio. Thank you very much, brother. Dam's the on-site engineer. We've got a lot going for you. Shout out to Andrew Catalan of CBS, who is still here, by the way, hanging out with us a little bit earlier, too. Hey, tonight, JMV Takeover, six, or check that now, 7 until midnight. I'll get to B105.7. 7 until midnight tonight for the JMV Takeover, because tomorrow night I've got to do a comedy on stage thing with B105.7 and Mad Hatter in Greenwood. That begins at 6. That is sold out. So tonight, JMV Takeover starts at around 7. I'm going to wait for your requests coming up tonight. I guess we'll call it the All Request Friday night. Meantime, on the Andy Moore Automotive Group hotline, he's brought to you by Hope Plumbing, Heating, and Cooling, a proud sponsor of Don Fisher on this show. Football Friday, whether you're tackling an issue, big or small, Hope will intercept any problem thrown your way. The voice of the Hoosiers with us right now. Hello, Don. How are you?
7: I'm good, John. How about yourself?
0: It is busy as hell around here at the Hooters location downtown, Don. Busy as hell. I'm glad you're here, pal.
7: Well, me too. I didn't realize you were going to be at the Mad Hatter, and you were sold out already. Doggone.
0: Hey, how would you handle that if you're me? I'm kind of wondering. I've got a lead, so I guess I'm kind of like Nickelback leading for the Rolling Stones. But if you were me, would you come out and like say some things that may run people out of there? Because I'm kind of afraid I'm going to do that.
7: Well, stop. Stop being afraid and just don't do it.
0: And then I guess I don't find out until I actually run people's asses out of there, which I think I'm going to do. Yeah.
7: Well, I don't know how you run anybody out of a comedy club, to be quite honest about it. I think they're going to stay and see what you got to say.
0: Well, that is tomorrow night at Mad Hatter in Greenwood with us. So the JMV Takeover is later on tonight. Hey, you've got Howard and IU coming up at noon tomorrow, 93.5, 107.5. The Fan got you covered at 11 a.m. I love, and you got to love Kurt Cignetti, what he said to you on his talk show about defensively, especially. That was signature Cignetti stuff.
7: It really was. He obviously was not pleased with the performance of his ball club on Saturday. And the truth of the matter is, defensively, there was no reason to be pleased. I think the offense played okay. The run game didn't go very well, but the passing game certainly did with a great performance by Josh Hoover, in my opinion. I know the coach had his negatives on Josh's performance, too, but he said, in all, he did a really good job and all that kind of thing. So I think he was pleased with what Josh was able to put together out there. I think the highlight, however, for Indiana in that ball game, aside from the fact that they did score 52 points in the game, was the fact that the special teams gave them several opportunities. Two kickoff returns that were excellent. Lee Beebe was really good in that one, without question. And then, of course, Tyler Morris gave him a really good punt return. You had Nico Radicic with a 49-yard field goal, which is his longest ever. And he can kick them in 55, 56, 57 yards in that area. We see him do it in practice, but they've never tried him back there. But I would say that the special teams in that ball game was without question the highlight of what Coach Cignetti was liking.
0: Yeah, Don Fisher's on the Andy Moore Automotive Group hotline on this Football Friday. I love the fact that I said this first thing on Monday, is I love the fact that he was, you're given reasons why, all right, this is legit, but you're also given reasons why you can go after a little bit of ass because the way that they played. Don, and then I also, because you know how I feel, I'm a big fan of the Jackson family and Trace Jackson Davis and Ray, and it was cool to see, and I heard Buck mention this as well, how proud of him he was. I thought it was cool to see Taven Jackson perform in the fashion of what she did.
7: Yeah, absolutely. I mean, you know, we're all rooting for Taven Jackson. I mean, he was a kid from Indiana, from Center Grove High School first. And then, of course, he went to Tennessee, and now he comes back to Indiana, and then he goes to Central Florida, and now he's at North Texas. And you know what? He's grown up a lot. You can see it in how he plays. I think he has matured dramatically. There's no question he's a young man that's on a mission. He wants to get his name out there as a quarterback with a chance to go to the NFL, and I understand that completely. And we're all rooting for him in that regard. Certainly, I thought he played maybe as good as anybody on North Texas's team in that matchup against IU. And I think everybody that's an Indiana fan, even though they may not be a fan of North Texas, they certainly have to be of that young man.
0: How enjoyable are the coaches' shows with Kurt Cignetti for you?
7: You know what? Year two or year three, I should say, so far, he's been terrific. I mean, and I say that because not that it's always hard to get him to say something and to get him provocative, but he has actually gone out there. Our first question the other night, John, maybe you heard the first part of the show. Our first question to him, he went like about 14 minutes without saying, without me asking another question. And, you know, from a broadcaster standpoint, that is lovely to hear.
0: Yes, it is. You don't have to come up. You just like kind of sit back and let him go. That's great. Wind him up and let him go.
7: Yeah, that's exactly right. And look, Kurt's, I think, gotten much more comfortable with what he has to do here because where he's been in the past, he didn't have the obligations that he does here at Indiana. And all of a sudden here in year three, I think you're seeing him take a giant step in regard to he knows what he has to do. He knows how he can go about it. He's better at it than he was previously. I just think, you know, like everybody else, he's worked at it a little bit on his football team. And there's no doubt he is definitely different in regard to how he handles a lot of the questions and that kind of thing.
0: It's a Don Fisher, voice of the Hoosiers again. Hope Plumbing brings Don to you. Hope Plumbing Heating and Cooling, proud sponsor. Don on here, the Football Friday, whether you're tackling an issue, big or small, hope will intercept any problem thrown your way. Let's hope Plumbing. Anybody stand out to you, just personally speaking, in what you witnessed? Because I like Josh Hoover because really it was the complete opposite of what, you know, his former head coach said about him when he decided to transfer to IU. I thought Josh Hoover and passed the blood on the chin and all those moments. But it was his accuracy that I was most impressed about. What stood out to you about that game and that win, individually speaking?
7: Well, you just basically said it, John. I was really impressed with Josh and how accurate he was with his throws. Obviously, the one that he got in there to the tight end, a shot, was probably a forced pass, and maybe you could look back at his career at TCU and understand why they called him a gunslinger, because that was probably a pass that he got away with.

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1: As hot as it was in and around Bloomington and Memorial Stadium last weekend?
2: I can tell you, John, that's about as hot as I've ever seen it there, in the sense that it was a 90 degree plus temperature. The humidity was extremely high. Everybody that was at the ballpark was sweating their rear end off, and it was not pleasant to be out there. Obviously, after halftime, the crowd started to dissipate a little bit. They still hung in there quite a while, but there were a lot of people that suffered a little heat stroke in that situation, and I don't think I've ever seen it any worse than that, I can tell you that.
1: Don, I'm going to start my comedy routine tomorrow night with puberty. What do you think? Is that a good start?
2: Say that again. Say again?
1: I'm going to start my comedy routine tomorrow night on stage at Mad Hatter about puberty. What do you think?
2: Here's what I would say, John. Whatever you do, do it well, because it'll be critical that you do that well.
1: Yeah, I probably will. I thought about this. I thought I'd get there about 2 hours early and get completely drunk and then go up there and do it. What do you think about that?
2: If anybody can do it, you can pull that off.
1: I got it. All right. Hey, I'm going to text you the number so we can get some Earth, Wind, and Fire on this show later on tonight, okay?
2: All right, man. I appreciate it. Thanks.
1: All right, Don. Hey, safe travels down to Ellettsville. Don Fisher, voice of the Hoosiers. Hope Plumbing, Heating, and Cooling, a proud sponsor of Don Fisher's appearance every Friday right here on Football Friday. Tackling an issue, big or small. Hope will intercept any problem thrown your way. Hope Plumbing right there. Don Fisher, voice of the Hoosiers. Man, what a great day this has been so far. I should remind you, because I'm doing Mad Hatter with B105.7 coming up tomorrow. That is a sold-out event. I should remind you, too, that Thomas Ian Nicholas, who played Kevin in American Pie, he's there tonight. And they're going to do a screening of the original American Pie. And then his band's going to play afterwards. If you're going tonight, tell Thomas we said hello, who joined us back on Wednesday's show. But the JMV Takeover in studio tonight. So what's going to happen? I'm going to bail here in the 6 o'clock hour, go up there. The all request Saturday night is the all request Friday night. And because I've been hanging around with my friends from Zinc and Bud Light, this should be an incredible Friday night of all request music. The JMV Takeover tonight on B105.7. Bud Light Blue Friday brings us to you the iconic, we're going to see if we can get some folks here from Hooters downtown, the iconic Hooters location, on before the end of the show. Caleb is at the studio. Deb's the on-site engineer. We are into it. It is Bud Light Blue Friday, the first regular season contest with tickets to give away for the Ravens and the Colts coming up on Sunday. You guys sit tight. We're coming back with you next. 93.5, 107.5.
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9: Hey, Cummins from John right there. Man, you guys are outstanding. Akira, is Amanda gone? She's still here? All right, Akira's here, by the way. We got tickets to give away. Ravens Colts week number one. This is a Bud Light Blue Friday. I got to thank my folks from Zinc who are absolutely outstanding, man. The best on a Bud Light Blue Friday. Andrew Catalan, who is still here, by the way, which is awesome, from CBS, has the call coming up on Sunday. He and Logan Ryan on CBS with the Ravens and the Colts. Hopefully you can be there. Hopefully you win these tickets. Let's go ahead and do this right now, too. Caleb, 317-239-1070. Text line. Fire that bad boy up. We're going to get number 20 to go to Bullseye coming up on Sunday. I open it up at 9 a.m. with the Ride to kickoff. Officially, the doors open up at 10 a.m. with Bullseye. All you can eat, all you can drink. And then that's going to get you set. That's your game day experience is made to get you over to Lucas Oil Stadium for the Ravens and the Colts in week number one. Number 20, 317-239-1070 on the text line is going to go with Bullseye. Courtesy of us. Kayla's been awesome this weekend. And again, you start with me coming up at 9 a.m. on Sunday morning. The Ride to kickoff. Touchdown Town with me, Joe Rides, Casey Vallier, Bill Brooks, and Rick Venturi from Touchdown Town. That is 10 until noon. Countdown to kickoff with Matt and Charles Arbuckle and Laura Overton gets you to that week one kick with the Ravens and the Colts coming up on Sunday. That is a way to go, guys. Make that thing work right there. All right. Also tonight, JMV Takeover, B105.7. I'm going to hang out here for a minute. I'm going to head up to B105.7 in the studios on St. Joe's and do the JMV Takeover. All requests Saturday night. We're going to do that until midnight, probably around 7 is when we get started. All right. Tomorrow, Mad Hatter, B105.7, the comedy extravaganza of which I have to lead. It's sold out right now, but I start coming up at 6 o'clock coming up tomorrow. That is Mad Hatter. I believe Emerson and Main Street down in Greenwood will do that coming up tomorrow. Caleb, do you have to work at all other than us playing at the Arc coming up on Sunday morning before I go in?
15: Everybody say what's up to me at the Colts 5K tomorrow. Can't wait.
9: The Colts 5K, my brother. Well done. Hey, shout out to everybody on the show, and especially our good friend Andrew Catalan, who joined us from CBS here. I'm going to go out and have a couple of beers with him here. Ice cold Bud Lights on a Blue Friday. Dev, Kira, and Amanda here. Kayla back of the studio. Thank you all for what has been a spectacular Friday. I'll see you on B105.7 in an hour.
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26: 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Tyler up in the sideline. He's got a chance. 10, 5, touchdown!
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26: 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And it is good! 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
27: 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I'm your host, Casey Vallier. Welcome in to Friday evening, and it is a weekend of football. We've got Friday night football here inside high schools across the state of Indiana. We got college football tomorrow, and then the Colts open up their season against the Ravens coming up on Sunday. So like I mentioned, it is the opening weekend of the NFL. Therefore, there have already been two games. We saw the reigning Super Bowl champion Seattle Seahawks defeat the New England Patriots on Wednesday night in that Super Bowl rematch. And then last night on Thursday Night Football, we saw the 49ers beat the Rams in Australia. So we've got two games under our belts already on the opening weekend of the NFL, and a bunch of games on Sunday, and then capping week one off on Monday with the Chiefs and Broncos. For the Colts, as they head into Sunday, continuity is the name of the game on offense. Shane Steichen, Jim Bob Cooter, Daniel Jones, they all return. Also, key weapons include four of the starting offensive linemen. Guys like Jonathan Taylor, Alec Pierce, Tyler Warren, Josh Downs, they're all back. Really, the only newcomers you're going to see from a skill position standpoint on offense are going to be Keenan Allen and then rookie Seth McGowan, and then also Jalen Travis, who's taking over at right tackle, but he was here a year ago as a rookie behind Braden Smith and started four games as a rookie. Now, looking at the other side of the sidelines, big change. An entirely new offensive coaching staff. Declan Doyle comes to Baltimore from Chicago, where he was an offensive coordinator for Ben Johnson last year with the Bears. And when he was hired a year ago, he became the youngest coordinator in the league at just 28 years old. Although it's a new offensive staff, the players on the field, they are not new. Lamar Jackson, Derrick Henry, Zay Flowers, Mark Andrews, Ronnie Stanley up front, just to name a few. They have all been together for a handful of years. Lamar Jackson, he's a two-time MVP. He's tied with Aaron Rodgers for the best passer rating in NFL history at 102.2. Also, the last two seasons, he has had one of the greatest running backs in NFL history in the backfield with him, with Derrick Henry. And since Henry joined the Ravens in 2024, they have the most rushing yards in that span in the NFL. They are averaging 172 rushing yards per game. Also, they are the only team in the NFL to average better than 5 yards per carry during that span since Derrick Henry joined the Ravens. And those numbers, they're all brought to you by your Next Gen Stats presented by AWS. AWS AI is how the NFL elevates the game. Now, coming up on the show tonight, we are going to dive into all of that. The way the Colts offense looks against the Ravens defense, and then also vice versa, how the Colts defense shapes up against the Ravens offense. So we're going to talk about all the blueprints for Colts finding success. We'll do that with our resident coach in Rick Venturi. We'll also hear from Spencer Schrader. He won the kicking battle at the end of training camp and will be the kicker for the Colts here in 2026. Charles Arbuckle is set to join the show for an installment of the Buck Stops here. But before all of that, let's go ahead and say hello to Matt Taylor and Bill Brooks as we kick things off with four down territory.
28: First down.
27: Well, here we go, boys. Starting at the top on first down,
4: I think one of the biggest things we heard earlier today from Shane Steichen was that the Colts have a clean bill of health. Now, in some ways, people listening might say, well, that's a no-brainer. They haven't played a game yet. It's week one. You should come into the year fully healthy. But you guys both know that that is so far from the truth. There are injuries that happen throughout. Injuries happen in practice. So I'm going to start with you, Matt. How important is it that the Colts head into the season with the full arsenal at their disposal as Sunday rolls around?
6: Yeah, a bad analogy, but it's like, you know, going on a road trip, leaving from the driveway with a full tank of gas.
4: That's right.
6: You know what I mean? Don't have to stop at Shell. Don't have to fill up. Nobody's complaining in the back seat. You just put the gas on, and away you go. And then you return 9 of 11 starters on offense. And you're right. I mean, most NFL teams, the way it is, unfortunately, there's just a lot of time on task before you get to week right. one of the regular season. You see it every year. Guy goes down in the spring, has an OTA injury in May. Guy tweaks his ankle in a joint practice. The Colts had some of that, but thankfully, knock on wood, they didn't have the devastating season-ending right. injury to a star premium player. So the great thing is, and we talked about this earlier in the week, Casey, as the offseason went on and as it progressed, I mean, just the feeling of this team or the feeling surrounding the team feels way different now
4: yep.
6: than it did back in March and April around free agency time and the draft. Back then it was, is Daniel Jones coming back? What's his timeline coming off the Achilles? Oh, great, we signed Alec Pierce in free agency, but record scratch, he's got to have surgery. He's out 4-6. DeForest Buckner's coming off a neck. Where's he going to be at? Charvarius Ward was hinting at retirement in the offseason. Sauce Gardner had the calf last year. Like, all of that has been put to bed heading into the regular season, and you're playing with a full deck of cards, which is so important as the Colts are on this quest to close games out in the fourth quarter. Find ways to win close games against good teams, make more plays in the fourth quarter in crunch time, and you do that with your best players available to start the season. And I think Sunday represents a barometer type game for the Colts against what some consider to be one right. of the best teams on paper in the AFC.
7: Yeah, they're one of the better teams in the AFC by far. When you have guys like Lamar Jackson and you have Derrick Henry, of course, guys like that, they are, from an offensive standpoint, they are a very powerful team. So you want to kind of match power with power, and hopefully our defense comes up with some big plays. So having a healthy group of guys and therefore having a full arsenal of weapons out there yeah. for you, I think it's going to be very beneficial for the Colts and, of course, the first game of the season.
4: Yeah, first game of the season, and like Matt said, and you, Bill, you also talked about it there. I mean, the Ravens, they're definitely one of those teams that are thought of to be potentially a team representing the AFC in the Super Bowl. That's how that's how high people think of this team. All right, for second down.
8: Second down.
4: Now, Bill, we know that Michael Pittman Jr. no longer here. Keenan Allen is, and it's not necessarily apples to apples, but from a viewing standpoint, do you expect a similar role for what Keenan Allen in the offense in 2026 is compared to what Michael Pittman Jr. was in 2025 and before?
7: I think there will be some similarities. I think you'll see Keenan work with middle of the field, shorter routes. And I say shorter routes, I mean something like 10 to 12 yards, even lower than, shorter than that, maybe 5 yards, a couple of routes. But he is that big body like Pittman is to work the middle of the field and kind of the areas between the hash marks and the numbers and stuff like that over the middle where he has to make those tough body catches yeah. sometimes and hold on to the ball within those areas where the linebackers play. So I think it's going to be similarities. If you look at last year's production from Keenan Allen and last year's production from Michael Pittman, pretty similar.
4: Yeah,
7: look
4: close.
7: At both of those guys and, you know, look at Keenan Allen. Last year he had 81 receptions for 777 yards. Michael Pittman, 80 receptions for 784 yards. So very similar in those regards to the numbers out there. So I can see that happening, and I see Keenan Allen having a better feel for the offense, understanding Shane's offense, understanding what Shane's looking for, and Shane has a better feel for what yeah. Keenan Allen's looking for also. Now it's just a matter of Daniel Jones and Keenan Allen having that time together. The more time they have together, the better they'll be out there on the football field. But Keenan has a great feel for finding the open areas, the soft areas of zones and knowing when to run away from man. A veteran receiver out there that understands football and can find those spots for Daniel Jones.
4: All right, now moving on to third down, Matt Taylor.
8: Third down.
4: This one I'm going to start with you, Matt, because this Ravens offense, it features two future Hall of Famers, Lamar Jackson, Derrick Henry, and they provide one of the most dynamic run games in football. Since Derrick Henry joined the Ravens, they're averaging over 170 yards per game on the ground and over 5 yards per carry. So you always hear making a team one-dimensional, but when you think about it on Sunday, how important is it for the Colts to make this team one-dimensional and make, even though Lamar is a great passer, he can do all of that, but make him one-dimensional?
6: Well, you got to take away something, or at least attempt to, but what is that going to be? It's a tall order. It's a tough task when you've got Lamar Jackson, who is back. He's healthy this year. Last year, he dealt with a myriad of injuries, you know, back and knee and toe, missed 4 games, and I think it really relegated him to being more of a pocket passing quarterback. Not totally, but some, right? I mean, the numbers kind of bear it out. Last year, I mean, prior to last year, he was averaging right around 10 design runs per game. Last year, that number was down to 5, just because they had to be conscious of all of the wear and tear that they were putting on his body. They needed him to be available as a passer. And we kind of, I don't know why, as a football society, we downplay his ability to spin the rock.
4: Yeah,
6: I mean, he's got the highest passer rating in the history of the NFL.
4: History of the game.
6: He's over 100 passer rating for his career.
4: Yeah.
6: And he's got Zay Flowers coming back, the ultimate security blanket in Mark Andrews, who I still think is one of the best tight ends in the NFL, even after a statistical down season last year. So from a physicality standpoint, you just got to put on your britches and you got to go from the get-go right out of the gate in week number one, because stopping Derrick Henry is, I think it's a mentality. You know, we've seen him all those years with the Tennessee Titans. He is still, at age 32, Bill, he is the ultimate sledgehammer. He just comes downhill, and he'll run you over. And it's not fair because he's like 6'4".
4: Right,
6: but
4: not fair.
6: He's, you know, he's strong, strong as an ox, and he's got great speed, too.
4: He's fast, yeah.
6: And he can stiff-arm you and put you on a SportsCenter highlight. So, you know, the pass rush and those two new guys playing linebacker, hello, welcome, you got to play. Jalen Carlisle and Akeem Davis Gaither, you got to match that physicality up front that the Ravens want to be known for and are known for. Though, this year they have 3 new offensive line starters up front, and it's the interior. It's both guards and a center.
4: Yep.
6: So we'll see where the pass rush is. We'll see where DeForest Buckner is. And then, quite frankly, we'll just see how up to the task the Colts are in terms of just bringing the noise and the wood and setting the tone on defense, which is integral in a game like this.
7: Yeah, I mean, you look at Derrick Henry, you know, to me, he's a transformer. One of those transformer guys.
4: I like that.
7: When he needs to be a bulldozer, he's a bulldozer. But when he needs to be
4: Optimus Prime.
7: Yes, when he needs to be a speedster, he can run right by you as well. So he's one of those individuals that I just think that he is just a unique individual, unique running back that can do a lot of things, especially running over you or run past you. And I think if you look at their offense and you look at Lamar Jackson with Derrick Henry, to me, what really kills defenses is when Lamar Jackson's back there running around, scrambles, and then he gets that big 25, 35-yard run.
6: Yeah.
7: And you can't contain him. And so I think if you can make him one-dimensional, I'd rather have him back in the pocket throwing the ball. Now, as you said, Matt, you said it, great passer. He can throw the ball. So I'm not saying that, you know, he can't throw the ball. He can throw the ball. But I think those plays where he runs and he gets out of the pocket and he makes those big plays and he can throw the ball down the field as well when he's on the run, those really, really hurt you. And those are back-breaking plays for the defense.
4: And Lou Anarumo has experience playing him. He was the defensive coordinator for the Bengals, you know, for a handful of years, playing against Lamar twice a year. Lamar, you look at his record, he's 9-1 against Lou Anarumo, but at least he knows kind of what to expect on the football field with Lamar Jackson. All right, lastly here, fourth down.
8: Fourth down.
4: Now, we talked about this a year ago because there was that streak of week one losses for the Colts. They ended that a year ago, and they got off to a fast start. We know what happened at the end, but I think it's still imperative to have a similar mindset, and both of you guys understand this, the importance of getting off to a fast start, not only getting a week one victory, but against an AFC opponent, taking care of home field, all of that is so, so important on Sunday.
7: Oh, definitely. It's very important. And if you look at last year, Coast, as we said, started off 8-2, but their first AFC loss wasn't to they played the Pittsburgh Steelers, which was week 9.
4: Yeah.
7: So that was, you know, they lost to the Rams earlier, but they lost to the AFC opponent. So I'm not saying that was great that they lost to an AFC opponent that late. You don't want to lose to an AFC opponent.
4: Right.
7: You want to get off to a good start, especially in your same conference, win that game. But for me, just going into the first game, you want to get that momentum built up. You want to win that first game. Of course, it's at home.
4: Yeah.
7: You want to win that game, and you want to get off to a good start. It makes you feel good. Even though you might not play the way you want to play, you still have to find a way to get a win on that first game that you play throughout the season. And it just kind of gives you a jump start to the rest of the season, and that's what you want.
4: I
7: going
4: agree.
7: Into that following week, playing you know, you're playing another game, and you got to get ready for the Chiefs.
4: Yeah, Kansas City, and then Houston, and then,
7: it's another AFC game, then you have another divisional game. So you want to get off to a good start, you know, once you play Baltimore, an AFC opponent, and then hopefully doing that at home, get the juice flowing a little bit more, and the fans will get into it, and then, you know what, be right behind the team and pushing them on for the rest of the season.
6: And the only other thing I can say to that, because it was perfectly said, is just you lost 7 straight games in last year.
7: Yes.
6: Yeah. And a lot of, I mean, 5 of those 7 losses were by one score against good teams. Like, it's a dawn of a new football day coming up on Sunday.
4: Oh.
6: And hopefully you can reverse some of those bad trends that were prevalent towards the end of last year. Because it's a new team. You got all these premium players back. Let's go. Let's prove that it's a different football team.
4: All right. There you go. 4 down territory. Before we close here with you guys, I'm going to do the Forum Credit Union question of the week. And it is, Derrick Henry is on his way to a gold jacket. He's the active leader in nearly every rushing category. But career, he's got 122 career rushing touchdowns, which is 4th most in NFL history. So I'm going to pose this question to both of you. Do you know who holds the all-time NFL rushing touchdown record with 164?
7: I don't know the number, but I'm going to guess it's Emmitt Smith.
4: There you go. Done.
6: Emmitt Smith?
4: Did you have a guess, Matt?
6: I was going to guess either Emmitt Smith or Walter Payton.
4: Understand. Yeah, it's 164, Emmitt Smith. So Derrick Henry is still 42 off of the all-time lead, but it seems like Father Time really hasn't hit Derrick Henry. So if he keeps running at this level, he might compete with some of the greats there, especially there.
6: Yeah, he looks like he can play another 4 or 5 years.
4: He sure does, man. You ain't getting there. Well, there you go. Visit the Forum Credit Union Fan Forum section of Colts.com to interact with other fans online. You can post a topic and participate in various discussions regarding the Colts Forum Credit Union, helping members live their financial dreams. 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Matt, Bill, it's always great to talk with you guys. Next time we do so, it will be on game day. We made it. Looking forward to Sunday when the Colts kick this thing off for real. But on the other side of this timeout, we're going to get Rick Venturi's offensive and defensive blueprints for the Colts as they take on the Baltimore Ravens this Sunday. This is Colts Happy Hour, 93.5 and 107.5, The Fan.
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4: 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I'm your host, Casey Vallier. 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Well, like we do every week of this part of the show, it is time to take a quote from JMV. We get the smarts real good, as we're going to be informed by our resident coach, Rick Venturi. And tonight, it is a game week installment of Inside Football with Rick Venturi and Matt Taylor. So it's time to get the blueprints for a Colts victory from Rick Venturi and Matt Taylor. Matt, take it away.
6: All right, thank you, Casey. Let's get after it. The blueprints for success for the Colts with Rick Venturi, with nearly 30 years of coaching experience in the NFL. We're diving into Rick's keys to the game and ways for the Colts to find victory coming up on Sunday in Week 1. Last season, the Colts and Ravens both finished 8-9 and are looking to rebound and get off to a good start. The biggest storyline for the Ravens on offense coming into the season, it's a new system built around Lamar Jackson, a two-time MVP at quarterback. He remains the centerpiece. But this offense in 2026 is going to be a very different offense in terms of environment compared to the one that he operated under John Harbaugh and former offensive coordinator Todd Monken. So Jesse Minter is now going to run the show, and also Declan Doyle takes over as the offensive coordinator. And they've got a new scheme designed to take advantage of Lamar Jackson, both as a passer and as a rusher. You're going to see some play action. You're going to see some pre-snap motion. But they still have the ultimate sledgehammer in the backfield. Derrick Henry still getting it done. At age 32, remains one of the most imposing downhill runners in football. They've got the ability to pair his physical running style with Jackson's explosiveness. That's going to create a very difficult run game combination for the opposition, starting with the Colts on Sunday. Now, the passing game, that could be where Baltimore takes the biggest step forward. Zay Flowers is now the established number one target. They also have Rashad Bateman coming back. They've got a rookie in Jacoby Lane. He really made a strong impression during training camp and the preseason. He's going to have a significant role. Mark Andrews is coming back at tight end. He's one of the most trusted targets for a quarterback in the National Football League. So that's the skinny there. But ultimately, Rick, this offense comes down to one question for me, right? Where does Lamar Jackson look in terms of his health, right? He missed four games last year due to a myriad of injuries that nagged him for most of the season, that hampered his rushing ability. If Jackson is healthy and remains productive, then you've got Flowers. He can continue to flourish on the outside. They just have the ingredients to be one of the most NFL, or I should say one of the most explosive offenses in the National Football League. So what else is in your notebook, and how can the Colts slow him down on Sunday when they have holdover talent and also emerging talent on offense with Lamar Jackson himself coming back fully healthy, ready to go for 2026?
13: The Colts' defensive blueprint. Number one, you've got to control Jackson. He's not a two-time MVP for nothing. He's become a really efficient passer over the years, over 22,000 passing yards. He's 187 and 56 on the TD to interception. Even last year, struggling as he was still ninth in QBR, and he actually carries, this surprised me, he actually carries a 102 passer rating career-wise. Because you think of him as such a, you know, great athlete, and there's no question about it. He is still, and from everything I hear out of Baltimore, I've got some sources, I guess he looks sleeker and better than ever. So I think we have to anticipate in our game plan that he is going to be as good as he's ever been. I think you have to plan it that way and get ready for it, because he, as I said, he is the king of the playground. When he's on the move, the adventures begin and big plays unfold. Always have to cut away his legs first by setting the edge and relentless but disciplined rush. Don't give him an edge. Don't give him a hole to run to. Eliminate the big play. Play tight coverage, which we can with our secondary, and real tight windows so that he has to, don't give him anything easy, and don't let him out there moving around. Make him just execute play after play after play. The other thing I think is effective against him is pressure. 5 and 6 man plus add-ons. I went back and looked at our 23 win over Lamar, and if you look at the game, late in the game that we went in an overtime, we blitzed like hell. I think it was Gus Bradley's finest hour. We blitzed like hell in the last 2 minutes, and we blitzed like hell in the overtime, and it actually created some bad throws, and the receiver core is not that good, so I don't think they can overcome it. So don't forget, set the edge and make sure we have a lot of pressure coming after him. Same way with Henry, 13,000 yards, 4.9 career rushing. You know, I mean, there's no doubt about it. He's got like 122 rushing TDs. So a lot of the same issues, which is good news, you know, there's a lot of the same issues in defending Lamar. You basically defend Henry, and that is, it starts with edge pressure. I think you load the box. I think you got to load the box. Again, put the pressure on the corners to win outside. Do not let Henry and Lamar beat you, and basically set the edge, because, and you've been in that booth, we've been in that booth together, we've seen Henry bust it, and normally he busts it when he gets to the edge, okay? So, you know, make those two guys work all day long for everything they're going to get, and basically get after them downhill. You got to attack the line of scrimmage, and your linebackers have to really come downhill. And then in the secondary, keep them boxed in. Real good discipline cut. I think number three, compress and sit on Flowers. Flowers, I don't think he's a great speed guy. He's going to move. He's primarily a slot. We want our best matchup on him, but with our three corners, I don't think they can mismatch us unless they get him on linebackers by playing him like inside as the number three. So we have to have a good game plan to make sure that doesn't happen.
6: That's Rick Venturi, and that's the breakdown when the Ravens have the football. Let's talk about when the Ravens are on defense. Let's break down how the Colts can move the ball coming up on Sunday. So Baltimore, they're going to have a new DC this year and some major additions, but the expectation is that group's got to be better than they were last year. So they bring back Anthony Weaver as defensive coordinator, giving head coach Jesse Minter a veteran defensive mind who knows the organization. Weaver spent several seasons in Baltimore earlier in his coaching career and now takes over a defense that surprisingly ranked near the bottom of the NFL totality-wise in 2025. But, Rick, the Ravens were a little bit on defense anyways. They were a little bit of a tale of two seasons last year. They allowed the most points per game at 32 in the NFL from weeks 1 through 6. But then they allowed just a hair over 18 points per game after week 7. That was the 6th fewest in the NFL. So still plenty of star power over there. Kyle Hamilton remains the centerpiece of the secondary, one of the most versatile safeties in football. Roquan Smith is the heartbeat of that linebacking group, and Marlon Humphrey gives Baltimore the experience and the physicality at corner. They've got a rookie safety in Malachi Starks. He adds another highly regarded young piece to the back end. But perhaps the biggest offseason addition is the big fish in free agency in Trey Hendrickson. They needed some more juice off the edge, and Hendrickson gives them that. He's an established pass rusher, and he could legitimately give the Ravens the closer. Every defense needs the closer, getting after the quarterback off the field, getting those crucial sacks in, you know, third down situations in the fourth quarter, which you just alluded to. So with Baltimore, the biggest question there is consistency. They struggled so badly at times last year, especially against the run and also in creating turnovers. So, Rick, give me your skinny on the Ravens' defense.
13: The blueprint, the offensive blueprint for the Colts is, number one, you've got to control Hamilton, all right? I talked about edges. I think controlling the edges by our defense and by getting to the edges on our offense is the key, the big picture key to winning the football game. There's no doubt about it. And basically, Hamilton is really good. He's a blitzer. He's got a bunch of PBUs. He does a little bit of everything. And if you go back to our 23 game that I alluded to before, he had three sacks off the edge. He's got eight career sacks, but he got three of them against us off the edge.
4: Yeah.
13: So he's a guy that you've got to take care of. And trust me, I think you're going to see a lot of Hendrickson off one edge and him off the other edge. So again, I know I'm getting redundant here, but we've got to protect those edges. Number two, you got to handle Hendrickson on the edge. Look for him to come over on our right side a lot on passing downs and work on Travis. You know, he's a guy with 85 and a half sacks. He's a premier rusher. He's not the speed rusher that some guys are, but what he is good, he's got a burst off the line. He's a terrific, what I call speed to power guy, and he's relentless to get there. If Matabuke plays, then you've got to slide the inside of the protection to him. They also have a good young kid in Young that they like coming off the edge. Number three, you got to get Roquan Smith blocked on runs in the second level, and you really have to look him off in the pass. He has an uncanny ability to intercept, and to he's got like 38 PBUs. He's got like 10 picks in his career. He's really a good football player. And like I said, you got to get him blocked in the second level, and you got to look him off on the pass. I think number four, you know, they were, despite the 24th in total, they played good in the red zone. They were number four. So we've got to finish. Finish is so important for our team this year. We got to finish in the red zone. They were number four. It's got to be about getting sevens on this team,
4: yeah,
13: and not settling for three. And then number five, we've got to finish the fourth quarter. So I would say, if you want to make it simple, you say finish drives with scores with seven and finish the game. Finish the last 4 minutes of the game.
4: There you go. Matt Taylor and Rick Venturi, part of this week's Inside Football podcast. 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We will hear from Charles Arbuckle for the Buck Stops Here. 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
4: 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Typically, we do this segment a little bit later in the show, but our next guest has a football game starting at the top of the hour, so we're going to get him in here before he can call a game between Louisville and Villanova. So it is time to welcome in former Colts tight end and radio analyst Charles Arbuckle for The Buck Stops Here.
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20: 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I need to see it.
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4: Well, it's time now for one of our favorite segments of the week. It is time for The Buck Stops Here. Former Colts tight end and radio analyst, the great Charles Arbuckle. And Buck, Sunday, it's for real. We made it. Here we go.
21: And Casey, it is crazy. You know, you think about it. The end of last year, I'm like, wow, we got a lot of time in the offseason. And then sure enough, it's, you know, we're in training camp. And then sure enough, we're preseason games. And now we're here, and I'm excited about it. I think anytime the first game of the season, it just gets me like a kid, you know. I almost remember the first time I put on a helmet and I had to strap it up and, you know, the pads. It's an excitement that kind of never goes away. I could be 100 years old and still feel like I can go run through something or run into something.
4: Right. No, I understand that completely. And one of the things that I want to ask, sticking with the defense, the Ravens, you know, probably since their inception, really have been known for the defense. When you think about guys like Ed Reed and Ray Lewis and Terrell Suggs, I mean, that's kind of what you think of with Baltimore.
21: Our former Colt, you know, Tony Siragusa, when he was there, winning the Super Bowl with them.
4: And last year, I mean, they start 1-5, and they allowed 38 points per game during that span. But now you look at this team, and you still look at the top-end talent. I know they add Trey Henderson, but guys like Marlon Humphrey and Kyle Hamilton and Roquan Smith, I mean, how do you kind of judge what that defense was a year ago, even with some of those studs they have?
21: They were a very underachieving team. When you go back and watch them on defense, it didn't look like they were a cohesive unit. You know, Roquan Smith has been productive for a long time, but the problem is some of the younger guys, is Teddy Buchanan, who I think might be a little nicked up now.
4: Yeah.
21: Is he ready to step up? Trenton Smith, another guy out of Clemson. They've got young talent that they're waiting to see take that next step. And I think Marlon Humphrey didn't have his best year. If you watch him on tape last year, had, you know, productive from a, you know, seasonal standpoint, 4 interceptions, but there were just times where they didn't look. It's really weird to watch, because when I go back and watch them last year as a unit, there were times where I was like, man, that's not this. They picked it up at the end of the year.
4: Right.
21: But they started in a bad state. And I think that's the part that I worry about with any NFL team. And we talked about this with the Colts. Think about their first 4 games, you know, and you hate to say this, but if you're 2-2, that's a win for you. And
4: right.
21: I'm being quite honest, because, you know, you got some really tough teams to start off with. If you go 3-1, you're ecstatic, right?
4: Yeah.
21: So you got to figure out a way. You don't want to be 0-2. And in this league, 0-2 is like the kiss of death for a playoff opportunity. It doesn't mean you can't get there, but you dug yourself such a hole. And I think the Ravens realize that. That's why they moved on from John Harbaugh. That's why mentor is there now. And I think that's the thing they want to see with 2 defensive guys. And I think it's smart having your head coach can call the plays just like Shane does for the Colts, but you've got an Anthony Weaver who also has a lot of input. So you're not doing it all by yourself, but this yin and the yang that they have, it'll be interesting to see though, because new players, new coaches, first game of the season, that's where sometimes you can see this Colts team that has been cohesive now and got a healthy Daniel Jones can attack them while they're still trying to figure out some of the verbiage and the wording and different things like that.
4: Talking with Charles Arbuckle, the Buck Stops Here, former Colts tight end and radio analyst. Now, just like defense, it's a new offensive style too as well. Declan Doyle takes over as the Ravens offensive coordinator. Now, that team full of vets on the offensive side of the ball.
21: Yeah.
4: These guys have done it at a high level. But you've been in there. How long does it really take to kind of get acclimated to a new system?
21: It takes a little bit, but when you have Lamar Jackson and Derrick Henry.
4: Makes it a little easier.
21: Yeah. Well, the thing for me last year with who was calling the plays for them as an OC, I never understood why Derrick Henry was on the witness protection program certain parts of the game.
4: Yeah.
21: I mean, he was on the milk carton. You couldn't find him. And to me, that's a guy you use. And you really, you know, don't shy away from it. Justice Hill also was another guy that I know they've had. And, you know, one of those guys that, and Rasheen Ali, they have some good quality weapons at the running back position. But I didn't understand why they didn't try to take some of the onus off Lamar. I think we're going to see from Doyle doing some of the things. Now, he hadn't called plays, from my understanding, because he was in the Bears system.
4: Yeah, Ben Johnson called plays. Yep.
21: Yeah, but he has the ability to say, okay, Lamar, let's look at some of the things that Caleb does. And Caleb is a wild card.
4: Yep.
21: But Caleb is very similar to a younger Lamar Jackson. Like, how do we boot you out? How do we move you? I called the game when they played Green Bay, and Caleb had some great plays, and he had some plays that

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1: Oh yeah, they've got a two-headed combination at running back that I like a lot. On the Jabril Mace and Isaiah Ragland for Villanova. You don't know about them because they're in the FCS, but I'm gonna just tell you, they play hard, they play fast, and they have Mark Ferrante has been really good at coaching them. Yeah. I just think Louisville has too much depth, but I expect a close game early. And remember, a few weeks ago, there were three FCS teams that beat FBS teams. Jeff Brohm has been talking about it all week. He said, hey, guys, we cannot sleep on these guys, and we got a short week to turn around. So I think we're going to have a really exciting game to start off, and it's the first home game for Louisville.
2: There you go. Villanova, always one of those FCS schools that gives teams fits. They always seemingly are in the running to win the FCS championship seemingly every year, and they got a handful of guys that also make their way into the NFL. So definitely a good program there. And, you know, Jeff Brohm, he's done a lot of good things in Louisville. So Friday night football comes college tonight here in Louisville. There's some more high school football around the state, but you got some college football and the great Charles Arbuckle on the call there. Buck, always great to talk to you. And the next time that we do this, it's the real thing on Sunday inside Lucas Oil Stadium. Can't wait, man. I look forward to it.
1: All right, Casey. 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
2: 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Next time we'll do so will be on Sunday when we are calling week one of the NFL season. You are locked into Colts Happy Hour. On the other side of this timeout, we're going to hear from Spencer Schrader. 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
2: 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I'm your host, Casey Valier. 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And this week's Coach of the Week comes from last Friday, where Pete Gast of Alexandria High School and his Class 2A

0: Tigers defeated the Class 3A number 7 Eastbrook 41-7, and that victory gave Coach Gast his 100th career victory. Congratulations there. To learn more, visit Colts.com/highschoolfootball. Now, during the month of August, one of the biggest position battles was at kicker between Spencer Schrader and Blake Groupie. It seemed to be a tale of two halves. It looked like Groupie had the leg up early in camp, but over the last handful of weeks in preseason, Spencer Schrader took over that lead, and that led him to winning the job. And our Matt Taylor had a chance to sit down with Spencer this week, and he asked him what it was like being told that he had won the job to be named the Colts kicker.
1: Mace called me about 1 o'clock, I think, and just kind of told me straight off the bat, like, hey, you're starting kicker, you know, for the Indianapolis Colts. Congratulations. And my first reaction was just more of like, okay, you know, kind of like taking it in. And he was like, that's it? That's your reaction? I'm like, well, no, I'm super grateful and blessed, but, you know, I had to emotionally prepare myself for any situation. I didn't know if it was going to be a trade situation, cut, what it was going to be. So kind of realized it through that phone call and felt extremely grateful and blessed for the continued opportunity to be here at the Colts. But didn't have, like, this big reaction, I guess, that he may have been expecting. More so just a, okay, time to get back to work mentality, time to prepare for week one and do everything that I can to put myself in a position to be successful for the team.
2: How much have you felt more like yourself physically in the last month or so?
1: It's definitely been positive momentum week by week for sure. I felt really good during OTAs for where I was. You know, for being 4 or 5 months post-surgery and starting to kick, like I was really excited about that. And almost maybe thought that I was just kind of going to get back to where I was like really quickly. And then I hit those hurdles at the beginning of camp and I was like, oh, this is weird. Like I kind of expected I was just going to jump back into things. And that's not really how that process works. And so I really had to work with myself and my mentality to not get discouraged when I wasn't performing the way that I wanted to be and understand that that's part of the process to get back to who I am. Like I'm never going to be who I was then. Like I'm the new version of me now. But I certainly feel a lot better, a lot stronger, just working every single day to continue to get that strength symmetry back in my leg, get back physically where I was, and I definitely feel better than starting off camp for sure.
2: How much appreciation do you have from the Colts? Because you have to go out there and earn it, right? There's no doubt about it. You have to go out there and make the kicks, and you got to earn it. You got to do your part. But how much do you appreciate the Colts and their patience with you, knowing that those misses that you were having in the spring and early on in training camp, that wasn't really you because you were still rehabbing and doing everything that you had to do physically?
1: Yeah, I think it shows the type of culture, the type of staff, and the type of upper management that we have here, that they would allow me some grace in working through that process, because you're exactly right. It is a performance-based league, and I didn't expect that. I didn't have any expectations of, like, I knew I had to perform, and, like, I wouldn't have, you know, I would have been upset that I didn't perform, but I wouldn't have been mad at the Colts for cutting me. I mean, it's like, you know that you exist in performance-based league. So I do really appreciate that I was given the chance to continue to work through those things, and I think it points to the type of culture that we have, that they want to give guys opportunities to show what they're capable of here. Just very grateful for my teammates' support, the coaches' support, and then management supports through that. And then now I feel like I have a responsibility to prove them right in a sense, and I'm just trying to find the balance of that mentality, because if you think about that too much, then it's like you're protecting something, right? It's, oh, I have to go out and I have to like show them they made the right decision. I have to perform for them. Well, of course I want to perform for the Colts. Of course I want to perform for the fans. But you can't think about that too much or else it'll get in your head. And so I just have to think one day at a time, one game at a time, just go out and do the best that I can do. And then hope that that's enough to be one of the best kickers in the league.
2: Spencer Schrader is our guest. Going along with that, You're the furthest thing from an ego guy, okay? So I want to preface this question with that. But was there any part? But you're also human, so human nature does kind of take over a little bit. Was there any part of you that was sort of edged out a little bit that you did have to go through, even though you're coming off an injury, that you did have to go through a kicking battle? Because last year when you were healthy, you were 13 out of 14. You were rolling. You were making them from long distances. Was there any part of you that was frustrated that you actually had to go reprove yourself again in the offseason with Blake Groupie?
1: I was frustrated that I'd gotten injured. I was frustrated that I wasn't performing to how I knew I should perform. I wasn't frustrated with having competition. I wasn't frustrated with the Colts bringing someone in. Very understanding of how the business works, and I feel like I'm very realistic about situations. If I was in the circumstance where, you know, my job was on the line as well because I'm putting the pieces together for a successful team, you know, I would be making those same decisions. I never felt disrespected through the entire process. I never felt like, oh my gosh, I did well and now I'm being thrown to the side. And it's like, I knew that it was going to be, it's a performance-based industry. It was my job to get back and healthy. And then like we were just talking about, I felt like I was given grace and opportunity to get back to that. And so I'm really, really appreciative. So all the frustration that happened through that process and those down moments and those moments where you wake up and you're just not feeling good mentally, that had to do with myself and my performance battling through those emotions and coming back from injury. It wasn't circumstantial from like the Colts or the administrative point of view at all.
2: Spencer Schrader is with us. You're rolling now. You are perfect in the preseason. Made 2 over 60. Explain to me your secret in layman's term for a non-kicker. How do you get so much draw on the ball and so much height on the ball that just explodes off your foot?
1: I don't know if there is a secret. I feel like a lot of it's the soccer background and playing multiple sports in high school that gave me an overall athletic base. I've always had a big leg, and I feel like I've always been on the more athletic side of specialists. And so I've really just tried to work super hard in the weight room and follow Luke and Rigo's example and become as best as I can be performance-wise. And then once you reach the NFL, it's about dialing in on the details and getting more consistent. And so I don't have any bigger leg now than when I first got into the NFL, but I feel like I have done a better job of becoming process-oriented and removing some of that margin for error and getting more consistent. And that's a daily battle that you fight every single day. Just trying to get more consistent, trying to keep that consistency and maintain that level of performance week by week.
2: Yeah. Last thing, what do you think it's going to be like for you on Sunday, Lucas Oil Stadium, in a regular season game for the first time since week 5? It kind of represents and it's symbolic of all of the work and dedication you've put in to get back.
1: A lot of nerves and excitement. I've already prepared myself for what that feeling is going to be like. I wake up every single day in the morning of the games, I feel a little bit sick because those nerves, that anxiety, that pressure is there. And so what I've been working on recently is not trying to escape that feeling, but instead understanding that that's what's preparing me to perform. I know that's going to come on Saturday and Sunday. I'm not really looking forward to those emotions, but you get through it anyway. Like, that's what it means to be a professional athlete, is you wake up and you do the hard things anyway. And so every day I'm going to give myself the best chance to succeed on Sunday and go out and give them my best shot.
0: And you talk about great perspective. That is Spencer Schrader, always giving us some nuggets there. I always feel smarter every time I hear from Spencer Schrader. It's time now to give our MJ Company's rookie update, and tonight it's only fitting to hear from local product from Center Grove in Caden Curry. He's going to make his NFL debut on Sunday. And once again, Matt Taylor had a chance to catch up with Caden inside the locker room, and he asked him how different this week has been compared to what he had done already during training camp and preseason.
3: It's a lot more up-tempo. Everybody's a lot more locked in. I mean, obviously, we were in preseason, but now it's obviously worth a lot more. And obviously, just getting together as more as a team and as groupings and just making sure we're all on point and we're all just playing together and rushing together.
4: Have you had that, like, I'm in the NFL moment yet in terms of whatever it is, like lifestyle or intensity of the job or speed of the game, anything like that kind of stand out to you so far?
3: Obviously, I'm in a unique situation being at home, so obviously it's been weird kind of getting done with practice. My mom's got food on the table ready, and I can go home and eat, but it's been awesome, obviously. I mean, having guys around me, such as, like, guys from my college, and just having people around me that are helping me grow as a person and a football player is obviously something that I'm really grateful for, and it's just been such a blessing to be around here.
4: So you kind of feel like you're in high school without the homework. The normal homework, you're still bringing home football homework, right?
3: Yeah, I've been learning about balance. I've been balancing it a little bit more, not as much as high school, but I'm really making sure to get my work done too.
4: Special teams for you, man. How excited are you to embrace that role here as a rookie?
3: Yeah, I mean, obviously at Ohio State, it kind of opened up my career there and kind of gave me opportunities, so I'm going to treat it the same way here and obviously just take my role to the full potential that I can and just do my job.
0: There you go. Caden Curry probably going to have a bigger role on special teams early in his NFL career, but that was your rookie update presented by MJ Companies, your future in focus. After the break, we're going to wrap up the show talking about injuries we are keeping an eye on heading into week 1 on Sunday. 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
0: We're back for one final time here. 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It's time to take a look at some injuries. And the Colts have a clean bill of health as they head into Sunday. They did not rule anybody out heading into the game on Sunday. Alec Pierce, he was limited this week with an ankle and heel injury that he keeps coming back from that off-season surgery, but he looks ready to go. A.J. Halsey, Drew Ogletree, and Cedric Van Pran Granger, they were all limited at some point this week, but they have no injury designation as they head into week one. There you go. So week one is upon us. The Colts take on the Baltimore Ravens. We will have you locked and loaded right here with our coverage beginning at 10 a.m. live from Touchdown Town with JMV, myself, Bill Brooks, and Joe Wrights. But on tonight's show, it was always great to hear from Spencer Schrader, Rick Venturi, and Charles Arbuckle, of course, in that first segment with Matt Taylor and Bill Brooks. But that's going to do it for Colts Happy Hour right here on 93.5, 107.5 The Fan. Up next, high school football. If you're heading out, enjoy high school football on a Friday, and we will talk to you on Sunday when the Colts take on the Baltimore Ravens for week one of the regular season in the NFL. Have a good evening.
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17: I'm John Ryder. Americans Francis Tiafoe, the 11th seed and 8th seeded Ben Shelton, getting set to serve in the second U.S. Open men's semifinal of the day. And on ESPN TV, the winner will take on top seed Alexander Zverev on Sunday. He defeated unseeded Goran Khachanov in straight sets, two tiebreakers in today's other semi. ESPN's Adam Schefter reports that the Bears have agreed on a 3-year, nearly $34 million extension with running back DeAndre Swift, $27.5 million guaranteed. Chicago wideout Rome Odunze questionable for Sunday's opener at Carolina with a calf injury. Bears-Panthers is on ESPN Radio with coverage starting at noon Eastern. 49ers have agreed on a multi-year extension with head coach Kyle Shanahan. Cardinals first-rounder Jeremiah Love is expected to play on Sunday against the Chargers in Inglewood. The running back has been dealing with a high ankle sprain. The starting quarterback for the Falcons in their opener against the Steelers in Pittsburgh will be Cooper Rush. Tua Tagovailoa has been ruled out with an oblique injury. Day baseball at Wrigley.
18: Bregman drives one in the air to deep left field. In the corner, this ball's got a chance. Gone. Home run for Alex Bregman. And it's turning into a rout. 9-1 Cubs.
17: 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Chicago snapping a four-game slide. Shota Imanaga goes to 10-10 with a win.
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24: Damn it, Freddie, I'm going to get right into it. I told my wife she better have them kids in bed by a certain time. Hey, yo! Okay. It's Love Friday. It's me and Hood night. It's Love Friday. When I get that feeling, have them babies
21: Love
24: in that
21: Friday.
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22: Why did I open that door?
24: Pause, my brother. I'm at home. It's Love Friday. Put them chilling in the bed by a certain time and come on to daddy mama. I got this 5-hour energy, baby. It's time to rock and roll.
21: This is Freddie and Harry.

0: Jerry Douglas. I'm Freddie Coleman. When you put us together, you have the best show on your radio. 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Always tell that smart speaker to play ESPN Radio. We're going to go three wide because our man, Chad Brown, like Harry does, playing the National Football League, former All-Pro linebacker, also ESPN Radio host. We're going to have him the entire hour. He's going to stop by in about a couple of minutes to get us ready for week one of the National Football League and week three when it comes to college football. When it comes to the NFL, once again, it's a tradition unlike any other. Not the Masters. We're talking about the Cowboys and Giants playing on the first weekend of the season and on a Sunday night. The Cowboys, not named Jerry Jones, have been talking really, really loud about what they believe, what kind of team they're going to be this year. For example, CeeDee Lamb, their wide receiver.
1: I feel like every day, we don't talk about it every day. That's just the end goal every day. And I feel like once we all understand the end goal, we're going to put the right preparation in every single day and just continue to build off that.
2: Freddie, there's a difference within this organization, more so than any other that I have witnessed. Mm-hmm. This team is connected. This team feels like they don't have to talk about it. You go out there and you be about it. And the chemistry and moving in unison, you always, as a head coach, want that to be connected. And you want these players to be connected.
0: Right.
2: Defense talking up the offense, offense talking up the defense. But when they're out there on the football field and it's ones on ones, you see top notch competition. And you even heard, you know, some of the defense alignment talking about the offense alignment and how those guys are allowing them to sharpen their tools to make sure that they're on their P's and Q's at all times. So I like what I'm seeing and also what I'm hearing because I'm not hearing much from the Dallas side of things. It's other people who are viewing what we're seeing from this organization right now, it was something that we haven't seen in a very, very long time.
0: I wonder how much of that confidence stems from the fact that they have a lot of belief that Christian Parker, the new defensive coordinator, is going to do everything possible sooner than later to erase the stench of what was a horrible defense last year. His energy alone has infused not just the defense, but also the offense. Even Dak Prescott as a quarterback has openly talked about, man, oh man, we had a really good offense. We're going to be even better this year because
3: this is a new team. It's a new identity. I guess once Sunday comes, they can put last year and all the comparisons behind. But you just look at the personality of that defense from a different play caller to the personnel is different. And just the way they attack and what they've been doing just throughout training camp and practice, making it hard on us. I don't think it's necessarily fair to compare them to last year's defense or, you know, for them to be battling that stigma. They have their own identity, and I'm excited for them to show it this Sunday.
0: He literally told everybody who was somebody, we stunk because the guy calling plays didn't know what the hell he was doing. It could have been very easy for him to play politician. You know, he did the best he could. You know, it's everybody together. We win as a team. We lose as a team. Dak Prescott was like, our offense was not the problem. Our special teams wasn't the problem. That dude didn't know what he was doing calling plays. Now, yeah, could he have used better personnel? Sure. But he literally told everybody, man, that defense stunk. And the guy that made it stink is no longer here to keep that stench inside this locker room.
2: And I think that's a blessing for the Dallas Cowboys. So now we're hoping that they are not the laughingstock of the NFL when you talk about defensive football. Christian Parker, their new defensive coordinator, Freddie, one of the things that I really admire about him is preaching and always harping on communication.
0: All the time.
2: And it doesn't matter what facet of life we're talking about. It can be in a relationship, in a friendship, at work, on a football field, within any other sport as well. Communication, there's no such thing as over-communicating.
0: Right.
2: And he definitely wants those guys, while they're in the meeting room, hey, communicate the same way in here that you would communicate on the football field. Don't switch it up because you're in the meeting room. I want you guys to make this as natural as possible. That's why I'm really looking forward to seeing this matchup on Sunday Night Football versus the Giants versus the Dallas Cowboys.
0: Because the Giants, they're feeling pretty confident, too. Their defensive coordinator, Denard, I forgot Denard's last name.
2: Denard Wilson.
0: Thank you. Denard Wilson. He said, man, we're going to be a violent, aggressive defense. And he is talking that talk because John Harbaugh wants him to talk that talk. He wants everything to happen last year. On previous year with the New York Giants, he doesn't want anybody thinking that's going to be who we are. No, no, no. He's like, look, we're going to be a different football team, and it starts with us on defense. We're going to set the temperature. for this football team? We're going to find out. Because they're running into an offense that, even though they don't have one of their offensive linemen, when it comes to Dallas Cowboys, many people believe that's going to be a top five offense again. We still don't know what the Giants are going to look like, but it is going to look different compared to previous years when Brian Daboll, who looked like an accountant, and at times coached like an accountant, you got John Harbaugh, who looks like a football coach, and he's going to coach like a football coach, because a big part of his deal is, we're going to be physical. We're not going to wait for you to hit us. We are going to hit you.
2: So I would also say, offensively for the New York Giants, if I'm Matt Nagy, I want to test the Dallas Cowboys run defense and see how they sheared it up.
0: Yeah.
2: There's a reason why they went and got Francis Maui-Noah in the first round of the draft, and why you went and brought Patrick Ricard over from the Baltimore Ravens, who's a fullback and basically another offensive lineman out there on the field. You want to run that football. There's Cam Scatterboo in the backfield. You want to see from a physical standpoint if you can own the line of scrimmage.
0: Mm-hmm.
2: And even though you have a lot of different faces on this Dallas Cowboys defense, there's still the stench and still the data that says that they were 23rd against the run in 2025. So for Dallas defense, can you bow up and stop the run? Because if you can't stop the run in this league, especially in the division that you're in,
0: you're
2: not going to win.
0: Well, especially when you got a quarterback that does not mind tucking the ball and running in Jackson Dart. So we know he's going to try to make plays in the running game. John Harbaugh had a little RPOs mixed in. And we still don't know about Malik Nabers, what his availability is going to be. He's listed as questionable. And even he said earlier this week, well, my body is still not where I want it to be. So if he's going to play, I wonder what kind of pitch count that the Giants will have to have him on. And if Malik Nabers believes that he can't go out there and be in a full tilt boogie, you said it. This generation is different. Guys like Harry Douglas, Julio Jones, Michael Irvin, those guys would rather not play than play.
2: Hey, man, coach going to have to basically end my life for me not to play.
0: Right. They would rather play.
2: Not now, 2026?
0: Yeah.
2: Man, these guys, and I get it, he's coming off an ACL.
0: Absolutely.
2: And it's all about comfortability and what you when you're out there, you want to feel like yourself. I know I wasn't myself when I came back from my ACL, mm-hmm. but damn it, Freddie, I still wanted to be on that football field.
0: Mm-hmm.
2: So I was out there hampered a little bit, but I didn't want to miss.
0: And I'm not questioning. By the way, I'm Freddie Coleman. He's Harry Douglas. It's Love Friday, Freddie and Harry on ESPN Radio, the ESPN app, and Sirius XM Channel 80. I'm not questioning the toughness of Malik Nabers.
2: No, not at all.
0: I would never question anybody playing football at any level, especially the highest level when it comes to the National Football League. But there has been kind of a paradigm shift because of the money that's either there or going to be out there, especially at certain positions.
2: I'm going to give you another example. Like, am I questioning Michael Penix Jr. in him coming back from an ACL, which it's not his first one? No. But I'm saying, like, in my era where I played, Freddie, if it was a guy who was coming off an ACL, and even though he might not have been right,
0: mm-hmm.
2: and he know that star job on the line, Freddie, he gonna make himself feel like he's right.
0: Absolutely.
2: That's not today's makeup when you talk about the NFL. Like, if they're not right, and it's also a credit to them too, right? Because it's also your DNA and your data that you're putting on the football field
0: right.
2: if you're not 100% healthy.
0: There's no need to do that
2: because
0: if you can't.
2: Because I always say, I don't want to hear about someone is banged up and they were injured. If you're on that football field and you're playing Myles Garrett, I don't want to hear anything about you not being all the way healthy. If you're out there, you're out there. Brother Miles.
0: At least Malik Nabers didn't make the excuse. He said, I want to make sure my body's right. And he said, I'm still feeling kind of froggy about it. I'm putting words in his mouth when it comes to that. And that's not the place to feel froggy on the National Football League. If you're not 100% into it to be about it, then you're not doing anybody any favors.
2: You're also risking hurting yourself further because
0: absolutely.
2: You're cautiously thinking about it and you're just not yourself, so that leads to more injury, in my opinion.
0: Yeah, Malik Nabers is going to be Malik Nabers when he has a chance to be that, but if that's not going to be the case, then he's not going to put himself out there in harm's way, and the Giants are not going to do that as well. If Harry seems distracted a little bit because he's watched his Louisville Cardinals.
2: Show them.
0: They're playing on the ACC network. They have a 3-0 lead against FCS Villanova.
2: Literally should be 7-0 right now.
0: I knew you were going to say something.
2: Like, we have a guy wide open in the flat, and Freddie, my eyes are so bad, I can't really see exactly.
0: Uh-huh.
2: But either the wide receiver didn't look for the ball where he was wide open in the flat, or the quarterback just completely missed him with the ball when he was wide open in the flat.
0: Either way, it's 3-0. It'll be fine. They're playing Villanova.
2: I'm over here, my legs close together now. I started out the segment, my legs wide, I'm sitting down, comfortable, like I'm at home, in my own chair.
0: And now you're watching a game, you're like on the edge of your seat.
2: Legs close together now.
0: You poor thing.
2: Hands on my kneecaps.
0: Like you're coaching.
2: Oh, man.
0: Like you're Jeff Brohm out there coaching.
2: I never felt like this as a player, like never nervous or anything like this as a player, Freddie.
0: Right.
2: Like, only when I'm watching people that I love and in the teams that I support do I feel like this.
0: Well, you know why? Because you can't control the outcome. You can have a chance to control it when you play. Now you're at the mercy of others, especially when it comes to your nerves. We're going to do something we've never done before involving my questions and answers. Harry Dulux is going to have company. Not that he needs it, but it's going to be warranted as we go three wide involving that. Keep it here on Love Friday, Freddie and Harry on ESPN Radio, the ESPN app, and Sirius XM Channel 80.
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0: Thanks for joining us on ESPN Radio, the ESPN app, SiriusXM Channel 80, as well as tune in. Always tell that smart speaker to play ESPN Radio. There are going to be plenty of Fridays where it's not just going to be the both of us. We're going to go a little three wide involving somebody that we can't wait to have a chance to bring to our three wide.
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0: And it's really a recent story as Chad Brown, former NFL All-Pro linebacker, like you heard, played 15 years in the National Football League on ESPN Radio. Host, great follow on the socials at Chad Brown 94. There are going to be times on Fridays where we go three wide the entire 7 p, 6 p Central Time hour involving me, Harry Dawson, and Chad Brown. So, Chad, welcome aboard, brother. How you doing?
6: I am fantastic, fellas. How are you guys doing?
0: Everything is good. Harry's trying to hold it in because his Louisville Cardinals are allowing Villanova to drive down the field there at the 20-yard line in the first quarter despite Villanova being up 3-0.
7: Chad, my school just made me take a goodie powder because I'm slowly getting a headache by what I'm witnessing with my eyes right now. So I took a goodie powder so I can knock the headache out before it even comes.
6: Sometimes you got to get ahead of it. I feel you on that. Now, let's not forget, my Colorado Buffaloes went through a rough spell last season. Mm-hmm. And so I was accused of being a hater. And I was like, whoa, I only hate bad football. I don't hate coaches or personalities or anybody like that. I just hate bad football. Yeah. I had to call it like I saw it.
0: You did. And then it gave it to you like you didn't want to hear it involving what you said about Colorado. But like we mentioned, you're joining us. We're going three wide now. Having a chance to get settled in. You have a story for us about why you were just a little, I don't want to say tardy, that's not what I'm going to say, but an eventful trip based on what you told Shannon Penn and E-Dog Eric Hanneman, two of our four horsemen.
6: Yes, so I just arrived here in Arizona. I normally live in Colorado. I own a home here in Arizona, but folks know me as a guy who's kept reptiles in the past. And so I've been slowly but surely finding homes for all my reptiles with reptile friends around the country. I happen to own a lizard that's named Fernando. Fernando is the world's oldest and world's largest beaded lizard.
0: Okay.
6: Everyone's familiar with a Gila monster, which is the beaded lizard's smaller North American cousin. Well, the Mexican beetle lizard is a very large lizard. So, in any case, I just finished the drive from Colorado to Scottsdale, Arizona. I dropped Fernando off at the Phoenix Reptile Sanctuary.
0: Okay.
6: So Fernando could live out the rest of his years at this reptile sanctuary. He's 60-plus years old.
0: Okay.
6: He was caught in the wild in 1968. I was born in 1970. I'm 56. So he was caught as a young adult male in 1968. So I just delivered him to his, what hopefully will be his forever home, where he'll have a chance to live outside the rest of his days, not too far from my home here in Scottsdale, Arizona.
7: Oh, so you sent Fernando to the old folks' home. That's what you did, Chad. He said, Fernando is, I can't no more. Chad, how big is Fernando?
6: Fernando's about 4 feet, 3 or 4 inches. So normally 3 feet is a big distance for this lizard. So again, he's the world's oldest and the world's largest, super healthy, an amazing animal. As soon as I pulled him out of the cage to present him to the folks at the Phoenix Reptile Society, they were ecstatic to have him in their collection.
0: I never thought, I did not have lizard hospice care on the bingo card today.
7: Don't you say hospice. It's not hospice.
6: It's not hospice.
0: It is.
7: Oh, it is hospice?
6: No, it's not. He's not at the end of his life.
7: No, that's
6: it's
7: what I'm
6: hospice.
7: Saying. Like, it's not hospice,
0: but look, got his final days to keep him comfortable.
7: Fernando.
0: No, I'm not. Chad said it. He lived out his final days, you know, in comfort. That's hospice care.
7: Okay, yeah. Your wording was probably wrong, Chad.
6: I'm hoping it's years. Final years. There we go.
0: Okay.
6: Get a chance to bask in the sunshine, most similar to his native environment where he grew up.
7: Well, it's Love Friday. Fernando may find a Maylene in that home that he's in.
0: So now you're trying to accelerate. Friday. Now you're trying to accelerate the end of his life, expending all that energy.
7: Well,
0: now
7: he needs to spread his DNA. So
0: my God.
7: Fernando Juniors and. Fernando Epps can be born.
6: The outdoor cage where he will be housed, he will be housed with another female beady lizard. So Fernando will be, I'm sure, enjoying her company as time goes along.
7: That a baby, Fernando.
0: Sexy after 60. Go ahead, Fernando. Go ahead.
7: And he doesn't even need a
6: booty. Spoken like you, Freddie. You're the one who knows.
0: That's right. Sexy after 60. Go ahead, Fernando. Go ahead. It is Low Friday, Freddie and Harry. You got Chad Brown, Harry Douglas, Freddie Coleman together on ESPN Radio and the ESPN app. Chad, real quick. We anything can happen in a football game. You guys know this. But no one saw 27-7, the 49ers, the way they put on the Los Angeles Rams. HD even said he was so concerned about the lack of defensive versatility from Chris Shula, the defensive coordinator, and the physicality for the San Francisco 49ers. What did you see that led to see what we saw last night involving these two?
6: I saw two teams who are in two different places. And I don't want to accuse the Rams of reading the headlines and looking at the Vegas odds and all that and deciding that things were good. But they look like a team who was not ready to bear to start the season. Whether it was the travel over there, whether it was reading the headlines, or whether we've been overestimating their ability to run back what was a great season last year, they were not up to the level of San Francisco. San Francisco, I think, showed how serious they were by getting over there almost a week early, by giving this game their absolute best. And to HD's point, Christian Caffrey, running over people. Deebo Samuels, we always heard about how he didn't like running the ball. He didn't want to be in between the tackles. It was going to shorten his life as a player, all that stuff. He was physical and running people over. They were the more physical team, and it's very, very few football games I've ever been involved in or I've called where the less physical team finds a way to win. It's typically the most physical team.
7: Chad, I also thought Kyle Shanahan was masterful. He really neutralized Myles Garrett. He was a non-factor their entire game, but the shifts, the motions, the misdirection, the screens, chipping Myles Garrett with tight ends and running backs when they wanted to run pass plays to make sure that he didn't get home. What did you think of the job that Kyle Shanahan did from a preparation standpoint, but also executing from a play caller standpoint within the ballgame?
6: Well, I've seen it up close. I did an internship with San Francisco when I was working on the defensive side of the ball. Mm-hmm. And sometimes I was working with the defensive line coach, and he would say this practice was useless for us. Kyle called everything to negate our rushing possibilities. So this was in minicamp where he was working on these kinds of things to handle talented edge rushers like Myles Garrett during the season. But if he can neutralize San Francisco's edge guys from a practice schematic standpoint, we can certainly do it in a ball game. So he was masterful at that. HD, you mentioned the motions. That Kyle Juszczyk motion, mm-hmm. where he's kind of, you're not even really sure where he's going to end up before the snap and know where he's going to go once the ball snaps. You know, guys don't understand how difficult that makes it for a defense. We have a gap responsibility. And typically, we like to see the offense set. So I got A gap, you got B gap, you got C gap. But when that fullback or tight end or H back can insert anywhere amongst the front, now there's such a possibility of somebody misreading that, us not being on the same page, ends up being a Christian McCaffrey 12-yard run because Juszczyk in that movement was able to derail our ability to know where the gaps were.
0: By the way, don't forget about college football action. Tomorrow's the Michigan Wolverines host number 11 Oklahoma. 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He is Harry Douglas. I'm Freddie Coleman, going 3-wide when it comes to Love Friday, Freddie and Harry. And what kind of questions do I have for both of the fellas regarding your football weekend? Keep it here on ESPN Radio, the ESPN app, and Sirius XM Channel 80.
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0: I'm John Ryder, and tennis men's top seed Alexander Zverev advances to his third major this year after he knocks off unseeded Ron Hachanov in three sets. In the other semis, it's a pair of Americans as Ben Shelton's about to take on Francis Tiafoe. You can watch it on ESPN. ESPN's Adam Schefter reports that the Bears have agreed on a three-year, nearly $34 million extension of running back DeAndre Swift. $27.5 million of it is guaranteed. 49ers agree on a multi-year extension with head coach Kyle Shanahan. The Seahawks getting some good news on Sam Darnold's hip injury that he suffered in their opening night win over the Patriots. Darnold will miss week two next Sunday at Arizona. He's not expected to miss significant time. Drew Locke will get the start against the Cardinals, head coach Mike McDonald.
22: Oh, he's been tremendous. I mean, he operates like a starter does in terms of preparation, but like I think the chemistry and the personality of our quarterback room is one that it's very supportive of each other and also trying to bring out the best in one another. And
1: Other NFL news, Cardinals first-rounder Jeremiah Love is expected to play on Sunday against the Chargers. The running back has been dealing with a high ankle sprain. Falcons starting quarterback for Sunday against the Steelers in Pittsburgh will be Cooper Rush, because Tua Tagovailoa has been ruled out with an oblique injury. Patriots receiver A.J. Brown goes on IR with a high ankle sprain, will miss at least the next four games. Week two of college football continues tonight. Boston College hosting Rutgers in the annual Red Bandana 9-11 game. It's getting set to kick off on ESPN2.
7: Hey, it's Evan Cohen. 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
2: With Freddie and Harry.
0: And breaking new ground because I got questions, and we're going to get two answers. One from HD and one from Chad Brown. So we go three wide involving questions and answers on your Love Friday.
2: Number one.
0: HD, I'll start with you, and then Chad, you can answer after that. HD, how many yards does Cooper Rush need to pass for your Atlanta Falcons to take down the Pittsburgh Steelers?
4: I think that number, in my opinion, Freddie, would be 225 yards. And the reason why I say that is because I expect the Atlanta Falcons to run the football effectively. You have Bijan Robinson, who I think is the best back in the league and a top 10 player in the entire NFL. And if that offensive line is, if they're moving people like they're supposed to be moving people, and this Pittsburgh defense have not, I would say, band-aid their issues from last season, then Bijan Robinson may rush for over 150 yards, too.
5: Oh, for me, man, Bijan Robinson, 2,300 scrimmage yards last year. But also, let's not forget, Juwan Taylor, right tackle for the Falcons. He's got a 75% pass block win rate. He's going to be taking on Alex Highsmith, T.J. Watt, and Nick Herbert. That's going to make life difficult for Cooper Rush back there on anything other than a three-step drop. So, yes, Cooper hands that ball off. It's not going to be about a bunch of passing yards for him. How do I get the ball into Bijan Robinson's hands, hand it off, and short passes in the pass game?
0: So how many yards?
5: I'm going to say 200 less.
0: Okay.
2: Number two.
0: Chad, who will be the better quarterback when number one Ohio State takes on number four Texas? Will it be Arch Manning of Texas or Julian Sain of Ohio State?
5: I'm going to go with Julian Sain. His connection with Jeremiah Smith was on display last week. I have tremendous respect for Matt Patricia, Ohio State's defensive coordinator, my former linebacker coach with the Pittsburgh Steelers. I'm sorry, with the New England Patriots. Matt Patricia, I know, flamed out as a head coach with the Detroit Lions, but he's more than proven his worth as a DC. He's going to make life very difficult for Arch Manning, take away the things that he likes best, force him to do the things he's not so comfortable with, a la that Patriot style. So, yes, I got the Ohio State quarterback being the best one on the field.
4: I'm also going with Julian Sain. Also, like his arsenal that he's going to be throwing the football to. Listen, Devin McCoon is a player that transferred from UTSA, if I'm not mistaken, and he had a solid first game in Ohio State Buckeyes uniform. Also, like the Brandon Ennis and then also Chris Henry Jr. Chris Henry Jr. got his feet wet last week, but I think he's going to be a larger part of the pass game as well. But don't forget this freshman running back by the name of Legend Bay. He is a Jahmyr Gibbs type player. A big play waiting to happen. So he's an extension of the pass game as well, too.
2: Number three.
0: HD, which quarterback will outplay the other? Joe Burrow of Cincinnati or Baker Mayfield of Tampa Bay?
4: I'm going to go with Joe Burrow. Number one, because his weaponry is a lot better than Joe Burrow's, although I do like their receiver group. Mike Evans not even being there. But at the same time, I know Todd Bowles and that defense, they like to play man coverage, and they're going to go cover zero at times. When certain things are in your DNA, you just don't get rid of it. So I'm going with Joe Burrow.
5: I'm going to follow up with Joe Burrow as well. Baker Mayfield, I know he had a tremendous year, but Baker's issues sometimes are Baker's trying too hard. He's competing too much. Mm-hmm. As one quarterback, you're trying to outplay the other quarterback, but you're not trying to get past him. And when Baker goes into mode, he throws the ball too hard. There's not enough touch. There's not enough nuance to his game. I think Joe Burrow stays Joe cool. Baker tries too hard, therefore leading to Joe Burrow being the best quarterback on the field.
0: A little questions and answers to make you go, argh, when it comes to Love Friday, Freddie and Harry with Chad Brown, Harry Douglas, and Freddie Coleman on ESPN Radio with the ESPN app, SiriusXM Channel 80 and TuneIn, presented by Progressive Insurance.
2: Number three.
0: Oh, should I say it? I'm sorry about that.
2: Number four.
0: There we go. Let's get the number right when it comes to the order. Chad, who has to help Josh Allen of Buffalo Bills more, the quarterback of that team? Is it the running game or his defense?
5: It's going to be, gosh, I hate to wimp out here. I got to say both. Josh Allen, in my opinion, is the best quarterback in the NFL. But the last time we saw Josh Allen was taking on the Denver Broncos, what, 4 turnovers that game? Mm-hmm. But also 500 yards of offense. So you get the good with the bad, but the bad comes when he's trying to do too much, as he was trying to do in that playoff game against the Broncos. So to be able to hand the ball off and take a couple of plays off mentally, put the Superman cape down a bit. Also, when he comes on the field after the defense stops somebody, rather than looking up at the scoreboard and saying, there's another 7 points I've got to produce offensively, hey, my defense stopped them. I can believe in those guys. I can trust those guys. I can allow this game to come to me rather than trying to go full-on Superman mode. That's going to be where Josh Allen's going to be able to improve this year if he starts to trust those two elements of his team.
4: Chad, I wish you could see the smirk on Freddie Coleman's face right now, because he knows exactly what I'm about to do. You're not going to sit on that fence. No, we're not going to sit on it. No, Chad, you're going to pick one or the other. Which one is it, Chad?
5: I will go with the Bills defense. Again, if Josh Allen can come onto the field and recognize it's not going to be a shootout, I don't have to maximize every single opportunity for us. I can just let the game come to me. That's going to put him in a better position to reduce the turnovers, reduce the mistakes, but still be the best quarterback in the league.
4: All right. For me, I'm going with both. No, I'm just joking.
0: Wait a minute. Don't let us get Fernando on you.
4: No, I'm going to go with the running game, because I do believe first and second down production is going to be imperative. Also, they better find a way to get some explosive.

0: coordinators who were then robbed from them by other teams, and they had highly productive offense and defenses. I just don't know who the Lions quite are, so watch out for the Saints. Tyler Shough, he's legit.
1: Number six.
2: Last but not least, and Chad, you can lead it off. What are you most curious about this football weekend?
0: C.J. Stroud. I can't think of another player who's not coming off injury who has as many question marks and doubts around him. For a guy who has shown what he can do early in his career on the NFL level and then hasn't come close to that, this is going to be a great test. Because we talked about Josh Allen versus that Texans defense, but in some ways, the question may be about C.J. Stroud versus Josh Allen. Obviously, C.J. Stroud's not going to play as good as Josh Allen, but can he keep up? Can he keep some kind of rhythm and step up with that offense for the Texans? Can maximize short fields, maximize a few opportunities, and squeak out of there with the win against, again, a guy who I think is the league's best quarterback? We're going to find out, and I'm not sure which C.J. Stroud is going to show up.
3: I'm going to the college rank of things and Ohio State and Texas. But I'm going to focus on the Texas Longhorns. It's Arch Manning and Steve Sarkisian.
2: Right.
3: Can those guys together as a pair win the big game versus Ohio State, versus a top five opponent? And then not only can they do it this week, can you do it consistently the rest of the year?
2: Mm-hmm.
3: That's something we have not seen from Steve Sarkisian with Arch Manning being his quarterback because they lost so many big games last year. I get it. They beat Texas A&M. Okay, hoopla, you won one. Can you win multiple?
2: My curious thing involves how much of a leash is going to be there for Bryce Underwood, a quarterback of Michigan, against number 11 Oklahoma, and they're playing in Michigan. Because the coach put it out there. It's not infinite that Bryce Underwood is going to be the starting quarterback, at least long-term this season. And Bryce Underwood feigned innocence. I didn't hear about that, but it's cool. We'll see how cool or hot it's going to be. Because that Oklahoma defense is going to be hunting Bryce Underwood, who didn't look any good after that first drive for Michigan, and then had a gift victory given to them by the Big Ten and instant replay. Along with Chad Brown and Harry Douglas, I'm Freddie Coleman. It is Love Friday when it comes to Freddie and Harry. Plenty will call, but only one can be the call of the week. And all three of us together, with the other two horses, put our noggins together, part of the ESPN Radio Pick'em. Keep it here on ESPN Radio and the ESPN app.
1: 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And they go head-to-head at Cal Field this weekend. 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The experts were wrong, and they have the hardware to prove it. Coach Cignetti already knows the biggest threat to the defending national champions.
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6: Along with Harry Douglas and Chad Brown, I'm Freddie Coleman, going three wide when it comes to the Freddie and Harry Love Friday on ESPN Radio, the ESPN app, SiriusXM Channel 80, as well as TuneIn. 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
5: Oh, the Freddie and Harry.
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5: Call of the week.
6: Kelly in Charlotte, another part of the Queen City at 888-729-3776.
8: Freddie and Harry, what's up, fellas?
6: What's up, brother? How
8: you doing? Buck. Freddie, I want you to have a good year, you know, and Harry, no, don't be trying to fight everybody this year if the Falcons don't do so well, okay? Chill out. It's just the start of the year. Last time I talked to you, you were ready to fight. I'm just trying to keep your stress level down. I need you to make sure you're good, Harry. All right? You know you're my dog. We praying for you over here.
9: Thank you, Kelly.
8: We go to a church here in Charlotte called Hill House Community Church, and you on the prayer list. You on the prayer list.
6: That didn't take long. Season haven't got started yet, Chad, and already people got Harry Douglas on their prayer list.
9: It will be needed, trust me.
10: Oh, my goodness.
6: Dusty Sunday when Cooper Rush gets to start a quarterback instead of 2-2-2-2-1 Tagovailoa for the Atlanta Falcons.
9: Y'all not right.
10: It's funny still, though.
6: It's still funny. Yes. We may not be right, but we're never wrong. That's where that goes. So it's time for all six of us, meaning me, HD, Chad Brown, Shannon Penn, E-Dog Eric Hanneman, and Josh Kapke is a part of.
11: This is a challenge. Challenge.
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6: We take on our ESPN Radio family, and unlike last year, this year, we are going to win the ESPN Radio Pick'em Challenge. That's right. I'm saying it loud and proud. Those bums from Unsportsmanlike, or Amber and Ian, or Matt and Byron, or the Golics, they get game night. They got nothing on all six of us. So let's do this like we know we can do.
5: Bills at Texans.
6: Bills are 1.5-point favorite on the road against the Houston Texans. But they're 0-4 the last four times they played against the Houston Texans. HD, start it off. Who are you taking?
9: I'm taking those bloodthirsty Pirates on defense from the Houston Texans. And D'Amico Ryans. I do believe C.J. Stroud is going to play better than what we've seen a season ago. This is a game that's going to jump off his season in the right direction so he gets that massive contract that he's been looking for.
6: Okay.
9: Give me the Houston Texans.
6: Chad Brown, we got one for Houston. How do you stand? Oh, that's right. He's on the call. We can't ask him. My bad. My mistake. Poor hosting by Freddie Coleman. E-Dog Eric Hanneman. Who you got, Bills or the Texans?
12: I think because Josh Allen hasn't won in Houston, I got to go with the Texans here, especially if they're giving a point. Even if it's a close game, they got the hook with it as well. So I'm going to go with the Houston Texans like HD.
6: Shannon Penn?
7: Give me Josh Allen. Okay. 0-4 going into Houston. He got right. something to prove. Right. Look, you got your hand-picked quarterback, head coach now.
9: All right.
7: McDermott can't blame him anymore.
6: Sure.
7: Josh Allen, now's your time. Right. Give me the Bills minus 1.5.
6: Okay, Captain Josh Kapke, we got 2 for Texans, 1 for Bills. Where do you stand?
13: A little background for me. I was on the game night squad that won it in 24-25, so I'm bringing the ring culture to Freddie and Harry now.
6: Wow, really?
13: Whoa. So we're
6: That's
13: win.
6: What we're doing?
13: We're going to win now, and we're going with the Texans.
6: Okay.
9: Ooh.
6: Excuse me. So we got 3 for the Texans. I'm going to Texans as well. Like we mentioned, Chad, you're on the call, so you can't make a pick, but what's the one thing you're looking for forward to seeing in this game? Oh, we're going to try to get Chad Brown back to make sure you be part of the pick. So we got 4-1 in favor of the Texans against the Buffalo Bills.
14: Buccaneers and Bengals.
6: All right, Josh Kapke. Are you allowed to make a pick? I know the Buccaneers are your team. So are you allowed to make a pick in this game? The Bengals are 3.5-point favorites, or are you just going to give me your analysis and move on from there?
13: Look, Freddie, we got to prioritize the win here on Freddie and Harry. So
6: attaboy.
13: As much as this pains me to say, I am taking the Bengals.
6: Okay. All right. Shannon Penn, we got 1 for the Bengals. Where do you stand? Oh, sorry. E-Dog, Eric Hanneman, we got 1 for the Bengals. Where do you stand?
12: Look, if a Buccaneers fan is not going to pick the Bucs, I sure am not. So I'm going with the Cincinnati Bengals minus the 3.5.
6: Well played, Mr. Peanut. HD, Bengals 3.5-point favorites. We got 2 for the Bengals to win by more than that from Kapke and Eric Hanneman. What say you?
9: Freddie, in my collegiate days, when I had downtime, I used to drive up to Cincinnati. We used to call it the Nasty Natty. So I'm going with the Cincinnati Bengals.
6: Okay. I'm definitely going to go with the Bengals. I guess we get Shannon Penn, what he has to say, and Chad Brown as well. So Shannon Penn, we'll start with you.
7: Yeah, we'll absolutely go with the Cincinnati Bengals here. Mr. Burrow, you trying to tell us why this year is going to be different? Reminiscent of 2019 LSU. You went out there and got sexy Dexy, right? This is supposed to be different, right? This is supposed to be different. Well, show me. Actually, really, with picking this game, it's more so on the Bucs. Especially,
6: right.
7: You saw last night how big of a loss Mike Evans is going to be for Tampa Bay.
6: Sure.
7: That's going to be a factor for me. So give me the Cincinnati Bengals here.
6: Okay.
7: Well, actually,
6: actually. Okay.
7: Give me the Bucs plus 3.5. I didn't realize. Yeah, I still think the Bengals are going to win, but it'll be by a field goal. Give me the Buccaneers plus 3.5.
6: I want to make sure, is Chad there or not there?
9: Do we lose? I am
7: here.
6: Okay. I just want to make sure. So Chad Brown, we got 1 for the Buccaneers, 4 for the Bengals. Bengals are 3.5-point favorite, Chad. What say you?
15: I am going Bucs here. I think HG talked about that Todd Bowles-led defense. I think that is going to be enough to where I'm taking the Bucs, feeling good about them.
6: Okay, last but not least.
14: Commanders at Eagles.
6: A little NFC East action. The Eagles, a 6-point favorite at home against the Washington Commanders. No A.J. Brown over there. What will the Commanders look like in year 3 over there? Harry Douglas, Eagles, 6-point favorites. Where do you stand?
9: Wow, 6 points is a lot.
6: Mm-hmm.
9: A lot for an NFL game. But I do believe in that Eagles defense. Although, if the Eagles offense sputter a little bit and it's going to take some time for them to find their groove, that defense, it's going to take zero time for them to find their groove. So give me the Eagles minus 6.
6: All right, Chad Brown, we got 1 for the Eagles at minus 6. What about you?
15: I'm going Eagles here. I think the Eagles have to be looking at all this conversation about the Rams and the NFC West like, whoa. We are a recent Super Bowl team. We still got our franchise quarterback. We got a great defensive coordinator. They got so many pieces. They got one of the best running backs in the NFL. Yeah, we are bit overlooked, and maybe they decide to take it out on the Commanders, who I think just don't have a whole lot this year.
6: Okay, E-Dog Eric Hanneman, we got 2 for the Eagles, none for the Commanders. Eagles a 6-point favorite. Where are you going
12: six
6: to stand?
12: 6 points, Freddie.
6: I know.
12: Six points. That's a lot.
6: Last time I checked, is that number right after 5
9: six
6: or right before 7?
12: Yeah, I mean, hey, look, that means if they get within 3 points.
9: Get it out, E.
12: No, anyway, look, Jaden Daniels, big chip on that shoulder coming into this year. I think y'all must have forgot.
6: Okay.
12: Chip on his shoulder.
6: Yeah,
12: so but no, I think that the Eagles are going to end up pulling away late.
6: Okay, I think they're going to take the chip in Nanders instead of, you know, you had that whole soliloquy involving Washington. Shannon Penn, we got 3 for the Eagles.
12: They couldn't make the line 5 because, you know.
6: Well, why would they do that?
7: That's where I was going.
6: That's not what Vegas does. Have you not been paying attention?
7: Yeah, give me the Commanders. Give me the Commanders plus 6.
6: Okay.
7: But I do think the Eagles win, but they win by Jaden Daniels.
6: Jeez. Josh Kapke, we got 3 for the Eagles, 1 for the Commanders.
15: Well,
6: where do you land?
13: It's week 1, Freddie. I am buying into the home crowds and the home teams this week. Give me the Eagles minus 6.
6: Yeah, I know Shannon chose the Commanders, not being far away in the state of Washington, in Virginia, excuse me, she's doing with the Norfolk State. But I'm taking the Eagles as well. One last one. We go real quick around the room. Ohio State, Texas. HD, who you got?
9: Yeah, give me Ohio State. I love that they have two, you know, defensive coordinator, offensive coordinator, who are former head coaches in the NFL. They're going to put those players in positions to have success. Jerimiah Smith is the best player in college football. Give me Ohio State.
6: Chad Brown.
15: Everything that Harry just said, Ohio State, 100%.
6: Okay, E-Dog, Eric Hanneman.
12: Hook 'em, we're in the Arch era, baby.
6: Okay, Shannon Penn.
7: If not now, then win for Arch. Give me Texas.
6: So we got 2-2. Josh Kapke.
13: Buckeyes.
6: I'm going to Buckeyes. I trust Ryan Day in that situation more than Texas. Hey, Chad, have a great call on Sunday between the Texans and the Bills, man. We'll do it again next week, okay?
15: Thanks, guys. Thanks for having me on. I always appreciate it.
6: For Harry Douglas, Shannon Penn, either Eric Hanneman, and Josh Kapke and Freddie Coleman, this has been Love Friday, Freddie and Harry.
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0: I'm John Ryder in tennis. U.S. Open semifinals on ESPN-TV. Right now, it's a pair of Americans. 8-seed Ben Shelton with a 2-1 lead in the first set against 11-seed Francis Tiafoe. The winner will meet up with top seed Alexander Zverev. Advances to his third major this year. He knocks off unseeded Ron Hachinov in 3 sets.